0: sacrament, but it's literally just a portion of your week where you spend that time in reflection while you're in Mass, maybe hearing the readings, and then you go on with your day, and the rest of your week is kind of separate from your faith. And that was really how I was living my life for a long time. Mm-hmm. And I really believe that I was what you would call a cafeteria Catholic, one who kind of picks and chooses the types of aspects of Catholicism that you want to participate in. And it wasn't that I wasn't given the opportunity to truly grow in my faith. I mean, I went to a Catholic school when I was in high school. It was in Canada, so it was like a Catholic public school. But there were teachers there who were trying to teach us the truth. I ended up going to a phenomenal Catholic university, University of Dallas, where they 100% teach you the truth. I was a part of the Collegium Cantorum, a Latin a cappella choir, where I was singing just beautiful liturgical songs. But in the midst of all of that, I believed I was a good Catholic simply because I went to Mass on Sunday. But I did not have a true relationship with Jesus Christ. Yeah. I did not truly embrace or understand the sacrifice that he made for us. Right. I did not truly recognize his true presence in the Eucharist. Mm-hmm. And even though I might have in passing heard of the Eucharistic miracles, it really didn't hit home as to what that meant.
1: Yeah.
0: That like our Lord and our Savior, everything that he went through on Good Friday for us, you know, all of the torture that I don't think I could ever even handle 1/1,000,000th of what he did for us. But he did all of that willingly and accepted all of that burden just so that we would have an entryway into heaven. And when that really hits you, when you truly understand the level of sacrifice, then nothing else really matters, yeah. You know?
1: Yeah, you know, I appreciate you sharing that, Monique, about just as you said, not through anyone's fault and not through lack of opportunity. Sometimes in a young person's life, it just doesn't land. And there's a mystery of grace there, right? God never wants us to stray. But and yet in his providence, sometimes like it just doesn't land. Even in and that can be, I think, you know, it's a challenging, you know, thing for parents, right? Because we're trying to do what's best for our kids, right? We also know that it might not land. But it can also give us hope and comfort, too, that even when our children, it doesn't seem to click for whatever reason when they're young, there's a mystery there. But God loves them. He's always pursuing them, even,
0: yes.
1: You know, more than we can. He loves them more than we do. And as you mentioned at the beginning, too, God works through our circumstances, our particular personalities. And so he's always working. And so we can have that hope when we pray for our young people and our family members. I wanted to back up from where did you grow up?
0: So I was born in Canada. Okay. I was born in Calgary, and then my family shifted to the States. So I grew up in Texas for a while, and then my parents sadly got divorced. And so my mom moved my brother and I to Sri Lanka and lived in Sri Lanka for many years. But then the war kind of got pretty bad, and it was unsafe for us to be there. So then my mom sent us back. So then I was in Texas for a little while more. Ultimately went to Canada for high school, and then I came to University of Dallas for university and stayed on.
1: So when you got to University of Dallas, was this still, at this time, you would say you were still, like you said, would consider yourself a good Catholic, but had it not yet clicked still?
0: It had not clicked.
1: Okay.
0: So I went to University of Dallas. I felt like I was a good Catholic, graduated from University of Dallas. I went on to medical school. And then I ended up in residency. Along the way, I met an amazing man. We got married. He was also, I would say, probably a cafeteria Catholic at the time. So we were evenly yoked. And ultimately, we got married. And about 10 years into our marriage, we were blessed with two beautiful boys. And then we were in the midst of, I was pregnant with my third, which my daughter, Elise. And in that time, it was probably the most stressful time of my life. I was studying for my OBGYN boards. I was married. I was pregnant. So all the hormones of pregnancy, our marriage was kind of in a rocky place. He was trying to study. I was trying to study. We were doing all of these things and not really, we were more like two ships sailing in the night, just trying to accomplish all of the things. And our relationship was kind of in a place of breakdown. And it was that moment when I realized that our marriage was actually in dire straits. And I had always been kind of a very happy-go-lucky, optimistic person and easy to smile and easy to get along with people. But that was really the first time in my life that I felt like I had entered into a period of darkness. And in that moment, I realized that I had this humongous hole. And the only individual who could possibly fill that hole turned out to be Jesus. Yeah. And when he filled that hole, I realized that I didn't need anything. I didn't need anyone. All I really wanted or desired at that moment was to have this really intense relationship with God. And when he entered, like truly entered into my life and made himself known, I wanted to know him, love him, serve him in every aspect of my life. And I realized that it wasn't that I didn't love my husband. It wasn't that I didn't love my children or my work or anything else, but they all became bonuses. And it was like, I choose to love you guys. And if something happened and I was separated from you, I would be so sad. But my life wouldn't end because I would still have Jesus. And I would still be able to find peace and calm and tranquility in the midst of that.
1: Yeah. Well, let's back up for a moment and talk a little bit about, again, because presumably you'd never left the Catholic Church in this time, you and your husband. So talk a little bit about what your faith is, because you mentioned earlier sort of a cafeteria Catholicism. What did your faith life look like? And then when this happened, how did that actually happen that you came to know Christ, in terms of what did you read or what did you see or what were... Give us a little bit of that progression.
0: The progression, absolutely. Yeah. So, as I mentioned, growing up as a Catholic, I would do all of the things you're supposed to do, mm-hmm. right? I would go to Mass. I would, you know, go to confession. I would think about, you know, okay, these are the things that I need to get off of my soul. But I would never spend time really thinking about why we were taught what we were taught. Mm-hmm. Or why the church asked us to do things in a certain way, why we were to believe what we believed. And I think along the way, as I was just practicing like a typical Catholic, none of that really impacted me. Like the sacrifice that Jesus had made didn't really impact me. It was very much like, okay, he did this for everybody. And I never once thought that he wasn't God, or that, you know, the Catholic Church wasn't a beautiful, you know, thing. However, I didn't see myself having that personal connection with him, mm-hmm. and it didn't impact me immediately. But along the way, you know, there were many things in our lives that started to break down. If you don't have the right kind of priority, yeah. placing God first and then your spouse and then your kids and then everything else, it tends to fall apart. And so along the way, I think what happened was initially the relationship with my husband was beautiful because it was just both of us. We just had to focus on one another. We were constantly feeding one another. We loved one another. Every bit of ourselves was focusing on making sure the other one was well fed, well cared for, feeling loved. And then as children began to enter into this relationship, then as a mom, as I see so often with my patients even, your instinct is to sacrifice everything for that innocent child who can't care for themselves. So you place that child at the very top of the pyramid and you pour everything that you have into that child. And then your husband goes to the side, God goes to the side. And it's literally, you're walking through life, turning to God when things go bad, but God isn't the primary focus of your life.
1: Right.
0: And then your spouse, at least in my case, my spouse definitely was not the primary focus of my life. Then we added in child number two, and once again, he got displaced even further. And then child number three in my womb. Now it's kind of like, listen, if you don't have a diaper that needs to be changed and you can feed yourself, you're on your own, you know? So that ultimately led to a point where our relationship had broken down to the point that we were literally, he was so busy studying. He had developed another set of friends. I was so busy as an OBGYN resident and trying to study for these board exams. Yeah. We did not have the time to connect to one another. We were not serving one another. We were just focusing on paying the bills and getting the children cared for.
1: It's so interesting, you know, the ways that we use to image some of these concepts. I mean, you kind of used a pyramid, you know, in terms of like, okay, well, the order of loves here, like who's at the top, right? And it's interesting that, like you said, when our priorities are out of order, C.S. Lewis, I think it was, that said that if we put second things first, then we destroy both first and second things, right? In a way that we don't anticipate, when we begin to let God slip from the top of our priority list, right? And other people take that. In the end, we discover we don't actually know how to love them when they're kind of out of the right context. And what's interesting too about, you know, it just hit me as you were describing that, is that when we put other people, especially other people who need us, at the top of that priority list, that's a real inversion of God doesn't need us, right? We put him at the top of that list. We put him first as our creator, but he doesn't need us. He gives it to us fully. And so there's something that is rightly ordering and purifying about having God at the top. He doesn't need you. He chooses fully, freely to love you into existence and sustain you. And it's almost like that then purifies our other loves when we place God at the top. Anyway, sorry, I just wanted to...
0: That's a great point.
1: Yeah.
0: And so ultimately what happened was our marriage completely, we were on the brink of divorce. Mm. And God brought people into my sphere that just introduced me to all sorts of different resources to try and help to salvage our marriage. Mm. And as I read about other couples who had gone through very challenging times and how their lives and their marriages had been saved. And I reflected on the impact of the divorce that my parents had unfortunately walked through and how that changed kind of the trajectory of myself and my siblings and how we relate to other people and personally, for sure, how I relate to conflict and how I am able to talk things out with some people, but not with others and all of that. It was just really interesting to see how important that idea of putting God at the center of everything was. Yeah. And for me, when I realized the impact that divorce would have on my children, when I finally realized the impact that divorce had had on me, then I knew that I had to do absolutely everything to try and save our marriage. And through the grace of God, I mean, I think there was a lot of need for forgiveness and for compassion and for learning to talk to one another and learning how to communicate our thoughts and our needs and our desires. And ultimately, he saved our marriage.
1: At this point in your marriage, how much did the fact the church's teaching on marriage sort of play into the discernment, into the struggle? Or was that something that you took serious at that point? Or was that more of kind of the picking and choosing?
0: I did take the sacrament and the promises that we had made very seriously. And for me, I knew that it was not just my husband and myself, but it was a bond that we made with God.
1: Right.
0: And so I was not willing to break the promises that I had made to God. And so I really wanted to fight for that, to honor that promise.
1: Yeah, yeah. But like you said, you know, we can believe that, and that's a very, I think, a great gift to the church, from God through the church to us, that helps us sustain marriage, is that we have this belief. Okay, this is a sacrament. There will be grace here. God will help us. But as you said, it often takes kind of discovering, oh, I need to learn to communicate. Yes. I need to learn, yeah. You know, I need to, there's baggage I need to get over. There's a lot of growth that has to happen often. And we don't discover it until a crisis brings it up.
0: Absolutely. Yeah. And I think that process of understanding exactly who you are, mm-hmm. and taking ownership for your part in the breakdown, and mm-hmm. not just trying to blame the other individual for the mistakes that have been made, was really critical for me.
1: Yeah.
0: To be able to own everything.
1: Yeah.
0: But it was such a gift, yeah. because that breakdown in marriage is ultimately what led me to want to, in some way, pay God back. When he renewed our marriage, I really wanted to do something to kind of show him gratitude. And I wanted to do something that was completely outside of my box.
1: Well, let's take a little break there, and then we'll come back and hear about how God kind of used that and moved you to the next steps in your journey. So we'll be back in just a couple minutes, so please stay tuned to hear the rest of Dr. Monique Roux-Beyrou's story. I want to remind you, in the meantime, during the break, go check out chnetwork.org. 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Stay tuned. We'll be back in just a minute.

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0: Welcome back to the Journey Home program. We're entering the second half of our hour tonight, speaking with Dr. Monique Roubaroux. She's a Catholic revert. She grew up Catholic, but as we're hearing in her story, it was actually through a crisis in your marriage that really caused you to kind of rediscover your faith. And so we were just talking about that when we left off. And so, you know, backing up just a tiny bit here, you know, you mentioned before the break that part of what was on your heart when you guys were considering divorce, when it was, you didn't know the way forward, was you were also reflecting on how that had impacted your life. And so what did you mean by that in terms of the effects of divorce on?
1: So honestly, yeah. At that time, when my parents went through their divorce when I was a kid, mm-hmm. for me, it was almost like a gift in that there was no more fighting. There was no more upset or screaming at home. There was just this sense of calm. And at the same time, there was a sense of uncertainty because financially things were different. But I had to kind of embrace that idea that the divorce was a good thing for us for many, many, many years. But in the midst of this conflict with myself and my husband, somewhere along the way, somebody gave me a book. I think it was called The Divorce Busters. And when I read that, it talked about traits of children who have gone through divorce. And it was different things like when you're in conflict with somebody, you tend to shut down. You don't want to really engage in the conflict. You don't want to have the conversations. You would rather just skirt the issue and put it to the side and not deal with things that could bring up conflict.
0: Because right, of where it might lead.
1: Exactly.
0: Right?
1: Yeah. So there's very little conflict resolution. There's very little being able to be 100% authentic about who you are and what your true desires are. And also just taking complete ownership of every word that comes out of your mouth. And also understanding that you play a role in all of this in the relationship.
0: Yeah.
1: And to be willing to forgive, but also to be willing to be to ask someone to forgive you
0: for the
1: things that you have done incorrectly. Yeah. So when I realized that children of divorce are more likely to have divorce in their own lives, they're more likely, when you're a child of divorce, you don't have that home base. Like I remember one thing when my parents both got remarried, I didn't feel like I had a place to go to for Christmas or for Thanksgiving. It was, oh, am I going to go to dad's place or am I going to go to mom's place? Or you lose that, oh, this is my room. This is my safe space. This is where we always go. This is where, you know, every family reunion, mom and dad will both be there. They'll be getting along. You know, all of those sort of things are missing.
0: It just, I wonder, maybe this doesn't resonate with you, but just as, you know, the divorce then has these ripple effects in terms of how children then maybe subconsciously see marriages and relationships.
1: Absolutely.
0: And the underlying fears, I wonder if that even maybe, again, in a very subtle way, affects then, you know, the faith journey in the sense of, well, I'll have this kind of like nice relationship with God, do the Catholic thing, whatever, but I don't really share my heart with him.
1: Yes.
0: I don't want to go deep because maybe he won't actually love me in the end.
1: Yeah. There is that definite, when you get married to somebody, you should be completely united. You should be able to completely bare your soul with this person. They should know absolutely everything about you. They're the first person that you should want to share everything with. Mm-hmm. But sometimes when you come from a place of brokenness, you want to put this facade on where you're giving the best version of yourself and you're not willing to share all of the brokenness.
0: Yeah.
1: And that hesitation to actually truly share authentically exactly who you are and how life has impacted you is a very challenging thing, mm-hmm. to be so vulnerable. But I praise God for the challenges that we walk through.
0: Right.
1: Because if it wasn't for that moment in time, if it wasn't for that breakdown, we wouldn't be where we are today. I'm married to the most amazing man on this world. He is such a fantastic father and husband, and he has walked his own faith journey as well. And we are in radically different places from where we began.
0: Praise God.
1: Yeah, it's just such a huge blessing.
0: What were some of the things, you know, coming out of that time period, what were some of the things that were that helped, you know, to in terms of repairing the marriage, but also and then rediscovering your faith in that time?
1: I think there is something to be said about the people that you surround yourself with in life.
0: Yeah.
1: And so during that time, God brought very Christ-centered individuals into my life. Even in studying for my boards, there was a beautiful Christian woman who, I remember we would quiz each other from states apart and getting ready for this test. And then she would talk to me about marriage and all of these things. So she shared a lot of resources with me. And that was really instrumental in helping me to understand that people in far worse places had actually saved their marriages. So I had hope. Yeah. And hope is such an important thing, right?
0: Amen.
1: In
0: Amen.
1: Life.
0: Yeah. Encouragement, right?
1: Yes.
0: We give courage to another person
1: yes.
0: when they're in a hard time.
1: Absolutely. Yeah. And then meeting other women who were interested in being vulnerable and sharing their lives stories with me and praying for me and allowing me to pray for them. It was just a beautiful, beautiful time and a very encouraging time for me to see God working in lots of different people's lives and to just witness the miraculous nature of what he does on a day-to-day basis in people's lives. It was so beautiful. So all of those things led me ultimately to decide to do something completely outside of my box, which was pray outside of an abortion center.
0: Wow.
1: And
0: Why was that so outside of your box?
1: It was so outside of my box because although I had gone to University of Dallas, I had seen people praying outside the abortion center. In my mind, the idea of standing outside of an abortion center and telling somebody what they should or shouldn't do, in my college years, that was a part of the cafeteria Catholicism where I could make a choice for myself and I wouldn't do that personally, but I couldn't tell somebody else what they should or shouldn't do.
0: Right.
1: And then I had read Abby Johnson's Unplanned. That had a major impact on me because for the first time I began to realize that you could show up outside of an abortion center with so much love and compassion and kindness and offer people this way out. Because so often they're entering into those places out of fear
0: yeah.
1: that they don't have anybody to support them or anybody to love them or care for them, or they've been told that they have to do this. And to show up in that sort of a way was completely foreign to me. So,
0: in a weird way, again, it just reminds me again of this, maybe this underlying sense that, again, I think people who have, whose families have had divorce, but again, I think all of us just in general have this sense of, well, conflict is a scary thing because it either means that like everything goes perfect or everything goes really bad.
1: Yes.
0: And so the idea of even gently trying to encourage someone or trying to share with them that can be something that's done gently, lovingly, right? Maybe they don't have to have, we haven't had examples of that in our lives. And so even the idea of doing that in a way that's gentle and warm and loving until we encounter somebody who does and we're like, oh, okay, there is another option.
1: Yes.
0: Like I can... Anyway, there's just that connection there is interesting. There's so many connections between our faith and how we receive it and how we evangelize and a lot of these simple relationship skills that
1: yeah,
0: we all
1: Yeah, I was
0: have to
1: definitely avoid. A conflict avoider, that's
0: yeah.
1: for sure. Yeah, I was a people pleaser and a conflict avoider.
0: Yeah.
1: But I ended up showing up outside of this abortion center.
0: And where were you guys living at this time?
1: So Philadelphia.
0: This is Philadelphia.
1: Yeah, and while I was there, it was really, the timing was just so crazy. I showed up for the first time in the midst of a blizzard on this day that there were like 30 plus cars coming in bringing women. And it just happened that that particular day was the first day that John Stanton could not be there because he had died days before. This man was like the patriarch of the pro-life community, wow. and he had started the pro-life union in Philadelphia. He had started pregnancy homes in Philadelphia. And he was a daily communicant that every single day would pray that God would send a pro-life OBGYN to start a Gianna Center in Philadelphia. And I showed up outside of this abortion center and I started praying and I felt like I needed to do more. So I grabbed some flyers from someone and I started trying to give them flyers and ask them to stop entering into the building. And then John Stanton's son, Patrick, came up to me and he's like, who are you? Because, you know, when you show up at the abortion center every week, you generally know who the people are, right? Right. Who are you and what do you do? And for the first time in my life, I said, I'm a pro-life OBGYN. I had never referred to myself in that way before. Huh. And he was like, you're a pro-life OBGYN? And I'm like, yeah, what's the big deal? And he was like, I don't see many pro-life OBGYNs out here. And he was like, you need to start a Gianna Center for us. And honestly, at that time, I had no idea what a Gianna Center even was, mm-hmm. because although in my mind, I was a pro-life OBGYN because I was against abortion, I was still writing for contraceptives. And I had not made the connection that the Catholic Church is against contraception because it's also an abortifacient. Mm-hmm. And for the multitude of other reasons right. that they're against contraception. But I was out there and I didn't know about the Gianna Center because I didn't know that there was any such thing as women's healthcare that was in accordance with our church.
0: And I'm not familiar with the Gianna Centers either. So is that named after Saint
1: Gianna for Etimola? Absolutely. So the Gianna Centers are a group of centers where they practice NAPRO technology, natural procreative technology, a method of addressing every GYN issue, infertility, without the use of contraceptives, without the use of IVF. And I had been through medical school and an OBGYN residency, and I had never heard of any of this. And after praying outside the abortion center that day, Patrick Stanton, son of John, brought me this book about NAPRO technology and he dropped it off at my office. And as I cracked open these pages and I'm reading all of this, I was just blown away that there was a way that I could actually practice my faith without the use of contraceptives. And I knew, like in the back of my mind, that contraceptives were against the Catholic Church and that it wasn't in alignment with my faith, but I had no idea how it could possibly be an OBGYN without their use because I was never taught anything different. But for the first time on that day, when I opened that book and I read it so quickly because it was just like, oh my goodness, what is this? I went to the drug cupboard and I opened it up and I pulled out all of these contraceptive packages and I read the fine print on every one of them. And I was like, that's an abortifacient. That's an abortifacient. That's an abortifacient. And it was like, oh my gosh,
0: wow.
1: This is the truth. Mm. And finally I had the guts. I was like, I'm never writing for these ever again.
0: Wow.
1: And I had to go to administration and be like, okay, guess what?
0: Yeah. And I imagine there was some professional fallout from that.
1: There was a lot of professional fallout from that. I was in the midst of a Catholic hospital. Mm-hmm. And oftentimes Catholic hospitals are Catholic by name only.
0: Right, right.
1: And so they were very kind. I'm so grateful to them because of the fact that John Stanton, years before he had died, had been canvassing this hospital over and over and over, trying to tell them that they needed a NAPRO-trained OBGYN in the hospital. He had actually brought the textbook for NAPRO technology. It had been sitting in my office manager's office 5 feet away from my office for over a year. And I had no idea that it even existed. And so I go to administration and I'm like, listen, this is how I want to practice. I want to be a NAPRO technology trained physician. I need you to send me for training. And then I want to make sure that I do not ever write contraceptives ever again. This is what I want to offer to all my patients. And she looked at me like I had three heads and she was like, we've actually been looking for somebody to do NAPRO technology.
0: Wow.
1: And yes, we'll send you for training, but you cannot practice in your current practice. We have to take you out and put you into private practice, and you have to have your own practice. And that didn't make sense to me at all, because I just wanted to shift the way I was treating people, but I still wanted to deliver babies. I still wanted to be a part of the group practice. And she said, no, we've got to move you into this other practice. So kicking and screaming, I went. And then she started this group practice for me. And then the next thing, I thought that I would still be able to deliver babies. She said, actually, none of the other people want to deliver babies with you since you're no longer writing contraceptives. Mm. And because they felt like it would cause too much conflict, they were going to allow them to just say that, you know, you can't deliver babies. Yeah. So my salary was docked by a significant amount. And in order to make up some of that salary, I was offered the opportunity to work as what we call a house doctor, as an emergency physician in the OBGYN realm. And in that role, I would have the opportunity to serve the doctors who refused to work with me and work opposite them on the C-sections, take care of their patients, triage their patients for them so that they could be at home with their families. And I was not too happy about this, but I did it because I felt like I needed to financially make up that cost. And I still wanted to have my hands in OB to deliver babies once in a while. And so kicking and screaming, I went again. But I was filled with so much rage. I was filled with so much anger, and I felt like I wasn't being treated justly. And in the midst of that, I realized I was becoming somebody that I really wasn't created to be. I was holding this anger inside of myself. And finally, I had to say, Jesus, I don't like being angry. Can you please take this away and love them through me? Because I don't like them at all right now. And the only way I'm going to be able to do this is if you can love them through me. And he did. Yeah. And when I was able to let go of all of that anger and hurt and animosity and just allow him to love them through me, then the relationship started building. And I would start to have people who were more interested in how I was practicing differently. And I began to see that that whole path was not just them persecuting me or anything like that, but it was actually Jesus who wanted to take me out of that situation and have me do something different. Mm-hmm. And so he allowed all of those things to take place so that I would end up where I was. Because then, as I'm in private practice, focusing more on infertility and women's health and GYN and not focusing on doing deliveries, then all of a sudden COVID happened. And then in the midst of COVID, it was, okay, you need to vaccinate. And if you don't vaccinate, then you're going to lose your privileges and you can't be in the hospital. But what I realized was that all of the vaccines actually had something, some layer of involvement with the aborted fetal cell lines. And I knew I didn't want to have anything to do with any of it. So I ended up losing my ability to practice in that hospital because I refused the COVID vaccines. Wow. But at the very last moment, you know, it's so funny because that entire time I just had this complete faith that if you want me to practice OBGYN, you're going to make a way for it. And if you don't want me to practice OBGYN, this may be my exit from this, but I'm sure that you have something else for me. Maybe you just want me to pray outside of abortion centers. Maybe you just want me to homeschool my kids, whatever it is. I was so joyful. It was ridiculous. Like, it didn't make sense at all, but I had this complete sense of peace that he had a plan in all of this. And so I just kept moving forward. And then on the very last moment, they said, okay, you cannot actually even stay in our building because we're going to give your space up for someone else. So now you need to move from our space. You cannot work in our hospital. And he opened up a space like across the street where I didn't miss a single appointment with my patients. Like over the weekend, we just shifted everything to this new space. Wow. It was within one of their buildings, but owned by somebody else. So it was so ridiculous. And so it really brought home that idea that he knows exactly what our desires are. He knows exactly what his plan is for us. Mm-hmm. And he will somehow line it up so that we'll end up at the place that he wants us to end up.
0: Yeah.
1: And he brought me there so that I would have the freedom to practice according to my faith, that I would be able to share my love for Jesus with all of my patients without anybody saying that that was not okay. Yeah. He wanted me to have the space and the ability to be there for my children, to have the flexibility of owning my own business so that I could decide when I needed to be there and when I could work from home or whatever. He wanted me to have the flexibility so that I could speak on stages, so that I could go to SEEK and Students for Life and Live Action and all of those things to speak to large crowds about my story and about NAPR technology and all of these things. So
0: well, it's an amazing providence there. And I want to hear how you got more into all that. Let's just back up a moment. I mean, clearly through these experiences, marriage and then the realization, or going to the abortion clinic, this realization about contraception. Talk a little bit about how these experiences changed your relationship with the Catholic faith, you know, and what that looked like in your personal life and your family. And then, tell us then, and how that's then led you into this ministry of speaking and sharing more about this wonderful material.
1: Absolutely. So my relationship with the Catholic faith, like initially it was just that, wow, I'm so in love with you, Jesus. I want to incorporate you into every aspect of my life. I want you to be present in the office with me. I want you to be present when I'm with my children. I want you to be present when I'm with my husband. I like every moment of every day, I just want to be praising you, loving you, serving you, and getting to know you better. And I think just like anybody else, like in life, we run through challenges and there are moments in life where we are like on the top of the mountain and then at other times we're deep in the valley. And I think that this conversion and this change in my relationship with God, it's just constantly being refined. So even in the midst of, okay, now I realize that I need to prioritize saying my rosary every day. I need to prioritize finding silence in the day. I need to prioritize getting to Mass every day so that I can receive Jesus in the Eucharist, because I've realized that it's only truly when he's within me that I can be most effective. All of those things have kind of ebbed and flowed throughout the years. And at times I'm like really at the top of my game and I'm doing everything that I want to do. And then at other times, you know, you hit a roadblock or Satan starts to win a little bit and get some ground. And then you have to like reevaluate and, you know, reclaim.
0: And God works through those.
1: Yes.
0: And again, we've seen the providence
1: then
0: that even when evil occurs, that in God's providence, he's able to bring renewed insight and strength and grace out of even those.
1: Absolutely. He brings more people into your life who inspire you and draw you closer to him and show you how they live on their day to day, praising him and loving him. And it's just been such a joy. But definitely, you know, the practice of my faith, you know, has gone from just being a check the box Catholic, going to Mass and, you know, just saying that I did it because I needed to do it versus actually really looking forward to reading about, you know, the saints of our church and their lives and being inspired by what they walk through and talking to my children about what they're learning at their amazing schools and seeing how they're so much better catechized than I ever could possibly be. Really learning how to engage with my faith in breath, in silence.
0: It's
1: amazing.
0: Yeah. Well, we have about 10 minutes left, and I want to hear more about, because, again, you've done some speaking, and now your website is naturalwomenshealth.com. You've become increasingly interested in the NAPR technology and also these intersections, I think, with our faith and our health and probably theology of the body, I would imagine, is something that you care a lot about. So talk a little bit about how that developed and you, how you're, the opportunities that you've received to continue sharing the faith.
1: So I think that initial introduction to NAEPR technology was such a gift. And what it did as an allopathically trained physician, somebody who was just trained in the typical medical school and residency, it really opened my eyes to, hey, there's something here that I was not taught in the midst of medical school. And that really made me start to think, what else have I not been taught? And so I looked into kind of the integrative doctors and what they're doing. And I realized that God created our bodies so perfectly. He created us so that we are able to heal. And with the right environment and the right foods that we're giving ourselves and the right amount of exercise and rest and everything else, like, He just did such a perfect job when He created us. And that is a concept that I have really brought into my practice. And I just really want to encourage other physicians who are practicing as Catholics, but have had this fear that has kind of been placed in our hearts by the medical system to never look outside of the box. I think it's very important that people are open to looking at other aspects of how can we help our patients and how can we guide our practice so that everything that we're doing within our practice is actually in alignment with our faith, that we're not practicing our faith over here and then practicing our jobs over here. So as an OBGYN physician in particular, it's very challenging when you're writing contraceptives all the time and you're taught that that's the only thing that you can do. So NAEPR technology was definitely a way for me to practice according to my faith. Yeah. And I think that had a major influence on everything else, you know, the being able to speak at all these places, speaking about natural health and root cause medicine. It led me to, you know, I'm currently writing a book about all of these things. I've created an app so that people can track their cycles without being inundated with disgusting information that many of the cycle tracking apps have to try and influence the young girls who are using them. So it's just all a journey.
0: Yeah. I love all that. I love the shift in mindset, again, of looking at the human body with an expectation of order and of God's grace, that He has a plan, rather than this sort of materialist assumption that something's broken, that we have kind of have to live and figure out health in spite of the design. But there's a great design there, and so we our faith comes up close, intersects with our health. You mentioned something before the show that I was thinking about, again, how often so many of these practical areas of our life can feel divorced from our faith, right? You know, and you mentioned that right way back at the beginning too, that our faith can be just this box on Sundays, but then, you know, my food, my drink, my sleep, my rest, my fitness, my time, my money, all these other practical areas, they're sort of neutral. They're just sort of there. But I think a growth in faith is realizing, no, I have to bring all those in and put them at the service of God.
1: Absolutely.
0: Right? They're to be acts of obedience and love and cooperating with God's design. And there's great joy to be found in that. I think it's part of the ongoing journey, is bringing more of that in.
1: Absolutely. I think in my life, what I found is if I tie everything to how can I use this to help serve God, mm-hmm. you know, trying to grow the practice so that I can encourage more people to understand how beautifully they were made by Him, how He has created them so perfectly, and how they are intended to be healed so that they too can worship Him and love Him and spread His love and kindness throughout the world. In every aspect of my life, in relationships and how I raise my children, I just want that to be the central core in trying to, you know, seek abundance. It's not abundance to amass fortunes, but rather it's abundance so that you have an abundance to share and do His work. So all of those things, I think, when you tie them back to Christ and His work and the mission of bringing more people into heaven, yeah. it's all worthwhile.
0: There are many people out there who, you know, may or may not have grown up Catholic. They have a sense of God. They have a sense of His existence and His love, but perhaps they haven't been involved in their faith the way they ought to have. And they're experiencing some of these problems, either their marriage stuff, you know, or perhaps encountering some of these collisions between their faith, their belief, and the world's views on human sexuality and all that. For someone out there who's struggling, you know, what was a word of encouragement you can give them on their own continuing journey?
1: Jesus loves you so much, and he knows your heart so well. He knows the deepest desires of your heart, and he is always, always listening to you. And if you can access silence and you can just stop and listen, then you can begin to be guided by him, and you'll know which direction to move next. Mm-hmm. In every aspect of your life, just try and prioritize him first and then everything else that's important to you.
0: Yeah. I love what you said earlier when you were talking about marriage, you know, about the vision, right? And none of us are there, right? We're all in works in progress in ourselves and our marriages. But the ideal in marriage is, right, this person that I can be totally vulnerable with, that I would bring everything to. But it's interesting how both in marriage and in prayer, we often just show up with the facade we want the other person to see because we're afraid, right? We're afraid of what could happen if I was truly, truly vulnerable. I think both in our marriages and in our prayer, we need to be working towards overcoming that fear and truly sharing ourselves. I think that's probably the key to both of those, right? Is working towards that ideal by grace, of course.
1: Absolutely.
0: That's God's grace for it.
1: I think there's a gift in having the freedom to be authentically who you are, mm-hmm. who you were created to be.
0: Yeah. Well, if people want to know more about your work and some of this stuff that you're so passionate about, where can they find that?
1: I have a YouTube channel, Dr. Okay. Monique Ribeiro, where there's a lot of little clips of me speaking. Naturalwomenshealth.com is our website. Our cycle tracking app is NWH Cycle, mm-hmm. and that's available free to use for anybody. Just Google Dr. Monique Ribeiro. You'll find lots of information that'll link you right to me.
0: Awesome. Well, thank you so much, Monique, for coming to share your story.
1: Thank you so much for having me again.
0: All right. Thank you for being here for this episode of the Journey Home program. I pray that Monique's story is an inspiration to you. Again, so many great things shared tonight. And I think what's most on my heart is just this notion that God is always seeking us, and he loves us more than we know. And when we're concerned about our children or our family members, we have to maintain this hope and this knowledge that God loves them and he's pursuing them and be praying for them. But in our own lives, in our marriages, in our prayer, we need to recognize the fears and the baggage that we bring with us that keep us hiding, that keep us from reaching out for that real relationship that in our heart of hearts we desire. We desire to know God and to be known by God. And so that takes courage, but we know that God loves us, and so we persevere in going deeper in prayer. Again, Monique's website is naturalwomenshealth.com. A lot of great information about this whole world of medical ethics and the human body and human sexuality, and the fact that the church really does have good things to say about this. It's been thinking about it for a long time, informed by sacred scripture and guided by the Holy Spirit. We do have a way to approach all these questions in the light of the faith. So check that information out at naturalwomenshealth.com. I want to remind you, as always, too, as we share these stories on this show, that you, too, are on a journey. And especially if you're someone who's considering the Catholic faith, if you are asking some of these same questions, perhaps from a similar background to Monique's or perhaps from a very different background, know that we have a whole network of converts and journeyers that would like to be praying with you and for you as you journey forward. 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We will be back again next week with another story of faith and conversion. 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
3: I'm Veronica Dudo in Washington, D.C. Tonight on EWTN News Nightly, widening conflict. U.S. allies across the Persian Gulf are being hit and American service members have died. So where do things stand now with negotiations? We have the latest. Russian sanctions bill. Congress is closer to taking it up after the death of Republican Senator Lindsey Graham. But President Trump now wants more added to it. We have reaction. Sign of hope. After a decade, Syrian Christians are returning to towns that were nearly emptied by war and displacement and reopening damaged churches. Plus, summer concert. Pope Leo XIV applauds Castel Gandolfo's symphony, calling music a sacred gift that elevates us toward God. These stories and more tonight.
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3: Thank you for being with us on the feast of St. Apollinaris of Ravenna, bishop and martyr. Our top story tonight, President Donald Trump says there were great patriots. Two U.S. soldiers were killed in Jordan while defending against Iranian ballistic missile and drone attacks. Another U.S. service member was killed in Iraq during the controlled detonation of a downed Iranian drone. Meanwhile, both the U.S. and Iran launch more attacks. However, there is still some hope for a diplomatic resolution. White House correspondent Owen Jensen reports. Owen.
8: Veronica, good evening to you. Well, after a deadly weekend for U.S. service members, President Trump posted today, every time Iran kills a U.S. soldier, they will pay for, quote, many times over.
9: 19-year-old Private Isabella Gonzalez among the U.S. service members recently killed in the war with Iran. After attending the FIFA championship, President Donald Trump was asked about the fallen service members.
10: Well, we feel very badly, but, you know, those great people, those great patriots were out there fighting that Iran cannot have a nuclear weapon.
9: The president said Iran has been very, very badly damaged.
10: They've lost everything almost militarily. They've got very little left. They've got some missiles. They've got some drones. They've got some manufacturing ability, not much. We control the strait. They don't control anything.
9: On social media, CENTCOM announcing it successfully completed the ninth consecutive evening of strikes against Iran, while Iran launches an attack targeting Bahrain, the home of the U.S. Navy's Fifth Fleet. And Yemen's Iran-backed Houthis announce a maritime embargo against Saudi Arabia.

0: Sunday, U.S. Secretary of State Marco Rubio told reporters,
1: I think we're always open to diplomacy. It has to be real. It has to be a deal that they're willing to live by. Look, Iran a week ago was supposed to put out a statement saying that the Straits of Hormuz would be open, that they would no longer attack shipping. And instead of doing that, they attacked three ships.
0: Iran claims it was America that failed to implement the memorandum of understanding, at the same time suggesting talks could still take place. Democrats say the deal with Iran has fallen apart, and they write, it's crystal clear that Trump and Vance have no way out of the war they started. At Joint Base Andrews, before departing for the Philippines, Secretary Rubio also mourned the U.S. service members who died.
1: Nothing the military does is safe. It's all inherently dangerous, and we're just grateful to have such heroic Americans in uniform in the service of our countries. And obviously, it goes without saying, we're praying for their families and praying for their souls.
2: Since the start of the war, 17 U.S. service members have died. The two who died in Jordan this past weekend were from Hawaii and Texas. And regarding the Strait of Hormuz, shipping traffic remains stalled. And AAA said today a gallon of gas in America is going for $4 a gallon. A year ago at this time, it was $3.14 a gallon. At the White House, Owen Jensen, EWTN News Nightly.
3: Let's discuss now with retired Army General Mark Kimmett. He is a former Assistant Secretary of State for Political and Military Affairs in the George W. Bush administration. General Kimmett, thank you so much for joining me.
4: Sure. Glad to be here.
3: Iran has launched multiple attacks on Jordan, killing two soldiers, wounding dozens of service members, and damaging helicopters. Is Jordan becoming a new focus in the U.S.-Iran war?
4: Well, it certainly seems to be a focus for Iran. I think they recognize that the U.S. military has a significant location in that country, and so I think they're adding that to their target list. It's a very, very important facility for the U.S., and I think the Iranians also believe that Jordan is a softer target than the heavily defended Qatar, UAE, Saudi Arabia, and so on.
3: Secretary Rubio has said Iran has effectively voided the memorandum of understanding by attacking commercial vessels, but the administration insists it remains open to diplomacy despite the attacks. From a diplomatic standpoint, does this mean the agreement is effectively over, or is there still a path to reviving it?
4: Well, the Iranians themselves have said the MOU at this point is null and void. So we can put that MOU to the side as if it doesn't exist or never existed, because all the actions right now are inconsistent with the MOU, and it doesn't look like either side is willing to return to the original text.
3: U.S. officials have told the Wall Street Journal that China and Russia are supporting Iran's recent targeting of U.S. assets. How concerning is that, and what can be done?
4: It's very concerning, but it should not be surprising in the least. I mean, we have been providing intelligence for years and years to Ukraine to target Russian assets, both inside Russia and inside Ukraine. So I think the military has just always considered that part of the landscape of this operation.
3: A spokesman for the Iranian-backed Houthis says the gateway to the Red Sea will now be closed. How does that widen the war?
4: Well, I think that is the most significant underreported item since the ceasefire broke down. The fact remains that the Bab al-Mandab was closed about a year ago for an extended period of time, and we saw the significance of the closure on international economics. They opened up, virtually declared a ceasefire with the United States, but then the Iranians closed the Strait of Hormuz. But when you have both of those gateways, as you call them, those critical sea lanes of commerce closed at the same time, it will have an impact, I think, far greater than is being discussed now.
3: A U.S. service member was killed in Iraq over the weekend during a controlled detonation from an unexploded Iranian drone. Does this indicate a shift in Iran's military strategy?
4: Look, that was a very, very unfortunate incident, but the Iranians have been firing drones, and the Iranian proxies inside of Iraq have been firing drones, particularly in the Kurdistan area, for quite some time. It is tragic that as part of a controlled detonation of a drone that did not go off, that an American soldier was killed. But I don't necessarily believe that that indicates at all any change or shift in what's happening on the ground.
3: So much continues to unfold with the story. General Kimmett, thanks so much for coming on and sharing your insights.
4: Thank you for having me.
3: A wave of heavy Russian bombardments is colliding with growing political instability inside Ukraine's capital. In the latest overnight strikes, at least three people were killed and 45 others injured, including eight children in the Zaporizhia region. An additional apartment block strike left one dead while emergency crews worked through the night to clear debris and pull survivors from the rubble. The Ukrainian Air Force reports Moscow unleashed a barrage of 41 missiles and 125 drones. Officials say the scale of the damage heavily underscores Ukraine's critical shortage of Patriot air defense systems as Russia continues to target civilian areas and energy infrastructure. But the challenges aren't just on the front lines. For a fourth straight day, thousands of protesters have gathered in Kyiv. They are voicing opposition to President Zelensky's sudden government reshuffle and demand the removal of the military's top commander. Momentum is building in Congress to pass a bipartisan sanctions package aimed at increasing economic pressure on Russia over its continuing war in Ukraine. The bill would represent the most significant expansion of U.S. sanctions against the Kremlin since the war began. Now the White House is signaling the legislation should also include sanctions targeting Iran. Let's check in with Capitol Hill correspondent Eric Rosales. Eric, what are lawmakers thinking about this?
5: Well, good evening, Veronica. You know, that really depends on which side of the aisle you ask. The bill would bring heavy sanctions against Russia, which has been stalled for months, even though it had strong bipartisan support in both the House and the Senate. Now, the measure was the brainchild of the late Republican Senator Lindsey Graham, and he wanted to make it one of his last priorities and get it across the finish line. And his death last week has renewed those efforts. Democrat Senator Richard Blumenthal says right now there are about 62 co-sponsors, and that number is growing.
6: We're increasing the number of co-sponsors, and we have a momentum that I think is undeniable. The dynamic is clearly in our favor. I'm very hopeful that we'll have a vote on Russia's sanctions.
7: He knew that Russia and China and Iran are all tied in this together. This bill not only punishes Russia and energy coming out of Russia, it also hurts Iran and it also hurts China.
8: The latest version would authorize sanctions on Russian officials, financial institutions, and even energy projects. It also targets countries like China and India with 100% tariffs that continue buying large amounts of Russian oil and gas.
9: Having that tariff authority, I think, is very important, too. I think for me, I want to make sure that everybody's all in on it. You know what I mean? I mean, you want to make sure that it's not just us. I think our European allies they're the ones that have been buying a lot of Russian oil and gas.
8: The European Union has bought more than $200 billion in Russian oil and petroleum products since 2022. U.S. senators even argue the sanctions would help Ukraine win the war.
10: The Kremlin is able to fund its war machine through the sale of oil and gas. It's going to be able to keep going. And that's what this bill is going to do. It's going to stop those purchases. It's going to make clear to everyone that those purchases are going to come with real costs.
8: But not everyone is on board.
11: I've not been for that Russia sanction bill whatsoever. Mm-hmm. We haven't really been involved in that since President Trump got in. Obviously, you know, the Democrats and a bunch of the rhino neocons flushed $300 billion of the American taxpayer money into Ukraine.
5: Now, there is a new wrinkle. President Trump wants an Iran sanctions package attached to the bill, and supporters say combining sanctions against both Iran and Russia would strengthen the American leverage and send a unified message to its U.S. allies. But some lawmakers say that the bill gives the president sweeping tariff authorities. Democrats add that the measure would codify sanctions already in place through executive orders, making it much more difficult in the future to remove them. Right now, the bill is still being texted out, written out, and I'll continue to stay on top of it, and I'll let you know the very latest when it comes out. At the Capitol, Eric Rosales, EWTN News Nightly.
3: Just 2 years after leading Labour to a landslide election victory, Keir Starmer is out as Britain's prime minister. Labour has selected Andy Burnham to lead both the party and the country, but he inherits many issues.
12: I'm about to visit His Majesty the King to offer my resignation and close the book on my time as prime minister. My work is done.
3: Outgoing Prime Minister Keir Starmer urged the country to support the new government as Labour begins a new chapter. With another new face at number 10 Downing Street, Andy Burnham officially becomes Britain's seventh prime minister in just 10 years after King Charles III formally asked him to form a government. The transfer of power happened without a general election, highlighting how Britain's parliamentary system allows the governing party to replace its leader and prime minister at any time.
12: Britain needs to show the world that we can regain our stability once again. And that is our challenge, to make politics work, to make it work better.
3: In his first address, Burnham acknowledged the political instability that has frustrated many Britons. He says restoring confidence in government begins with delivering results. The 56-year-old is no stranger to national politics. A former Labour cabinet minister and the long-serving mayor of Greater Manchester, Burnham earned the nickname King of the North for promoting investment outside London. He has also spoken openly about how his Catholic upbringing shaped his political values, even though he now says he is not particularly religious and rarely attends mass. Burnham says it's time to reshape Britain by shifting power away from Westminster and into local communities. He also promises immediate action to the country's soaring cost of living.
13: I think their focus has been on what's been perceived as the wealthy in our society, and I'm asking them to give more. And I think people who work, a lot of them struggle to give more at the moment because of the cost of living.
14: We can't live by quarter to quarter opinion poll to opinion poll. It has to be something more long-term and systemic that changes things.
3: Burnham's first test comes quickly. He is expected to unveil his first measures to tackle Britain's cost of living crisis within days, while trying to convince voters that after years of political upheaval, stability has finally returned.
15: We have a lot more still to come on EWTN News Nightly. Signs of revival. Nearly a decade after war and displacement emptied their towns, Syrian Christians are beginning to return home and reopen their damaged churches. Plus, driven by faith, Catholic forward Ferran Torres nets the dramatic extra-time winner to seal Spain's historic World Cup victory, unleashing an unforgettable celebration.

1908, Pope St. Pius X issued a decree that received very little fanfare, but that marked an immense change in the life of the church in America. Called Sapienti Concilio, the Apostolic Constitution removed several countries from the jurisdiction of the Congregation of the Propaganda Fide that had oversight over all of the mission churches. The church in the United States was included and was now free from the direct oversight of Rome. There was good reason for the decree. In 1820, there had been around 195,000 Catholics in the U.S. By 1910, there were more than 16 million. While anti-Catholicism was still very real, the church was enthusiastic, confident, and disciplined. That new excitement that Catholics had for the church was manifested in a host of ways, but none was more notable than what happened in June of 1926 at the 28th International Eucharistic Congress in Chicago. First, there was a parade along Michigan Avenue of nine cardinals who had just arrived in the city from New York. In the procession were Catholics from across the globe, including Chinese, Italians, Germans, and Africans. And then, 400,000 Americans, American Catholics, crowded into Soldier Field Stadium for a mass that included 12 cardinals, 57 archbishops, 257 bishops, 500 monsignors, thousands of priests and nuns, and a choir of 62,000 Catholic schoolchildren. It was the largest gathering of American Catholics until 1993, and it made very clear that Catholics were ready to make the leap into wider American life. In effect, the American church had grown up.

0: 5.5 magnitude earthquake struck the Andes region of Peru, leaving a trail of death and destruction. Authorities confirm at least 6 people are dead and over 30 others injured. So far, 300 victims are now displaced. Officials are warning that the total number of those reported missing remains unknown. Emergency crews continue to search the rubble. Local officials note that traditional rustic-style housing in the area contributed to the heavy damage. The quake also devastated a historic 16th century church. In Syria, Christian families are slowly returning to villages they were forced to leave more than a decade ago because of the war. But now damaged churches are reopening and families are returning. For many Christians, this is a powerful sign of hope. EWTN News's Rhody Scher has more.
1: For years, many Christian villages in Syria's Idlib countryside were silent. Families had left behind their homes, churches, land, and memories, forced out by war, insecurity, and the presence of armed groups. Now, after years away, some of them are beginning to return. In the village of Ghassaniya, Christian residents came back after nearly 13 years of forced absence. The return followed a effort by the church and local developments that allowed homes and properties to be handed back to their owners. But coming home has not been easy. Many houses were damaged or looted. Some buildings were affected by years of conflict, airstrikes, and the 2023 earthquake. So far, only a small number of families have returned, while others are waiting for basic support before they can settle again. Still, the first return has changed the mood. In Halluz and Qasr al-Buraj, residents also celebrated their return after 14 years away. They gathered near damaged churches, carrying crosses and icons, praying and singing in places that have been empty for years. The joy was clear, but so was the pain. Churches still need restoration, homes need repairs, families need security, services, and help to rebuild daily life. For local church leaders, the return is not only about buildings, it's about bringing life back to communities that have deep Christian roots in this land. And for the families themselves, the return carries a simple message. Displacement did not erase their belonging. These villages may still carry the scar of war, but the presence of families, prayers, and church bells again gives them a different sound, the sound of people trying to begin again. The road ahead remains fragile. A full return will take time, support, and stability. But for Christians in Ghassaniya, Halluz, and Qasr al-Buraj, even these first steps matter. For serious displaced Christian families, returning home is not only about going back to villages, it's about rebuilding faith, memory, and presence. For EWTN News, this is Rhody Scher.
0: Turning now to India, where police are using tear gas and batons to stop thousands of supporters of the youth-led cockroach movement from marching to parliament in New Delhi. Protesters are demanding the education minister's resignation after repeated leaks of high-stakes entrance exams for medical colleges and government jobs sparked public anger. The movement initially started in May after a Supreme Court judge compared unemployed young people to cockroaches. Protesters demand reforms and compensation for families of students who died by suicide after the leaks. Earlier, representatives of the movement held talks with India's health minister where they presented their demands. We're also tracking something that hasn't happened in over 150 years. A sitting vice president just welcomed the birth of a new baby. J.D. Vance and his wife Usha are the proud parents of a baby boy. Alec Neil Vance was born yesterday. President Donald Trump released a picture on social media showing baby Alec along with two of his three older siblings. The Vance family says Usha and the baby are happy and healthy, and our kids are overjoyed to meet their little brother. Faith-driven forward Ferran Torres is the hero Spain is celebrating after he scored the extra-time stunner to defeat Argentina 1-0 and secure the 2026 World Cup. The final whistle triggered many festivities as thousands of fans packed into the streets of Madrid, singing and dancing into the early morning hours. Following their big win, La Roja is finally back home. The world champions have landed in Madrid, experiencing a royal welcome, a bus parade, and a massive outdoor celebration. Up next on EWTN News Nightly, Under the Radar, Pope Leo makes a surprise visit today. We'll tell you where. Plus, what the Holy Father says we can often get wrong about the kingdom of God. That and more coming up.
2: For more than 150 years, Catholics in the USA have placed their lives, hopes, dreams, and concerns under the special patronage of Mary, the Mother of God. 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
3: I hope that when people watch our show on EWTN Plus that they're pleasantly surprised. I call Fork in the Road the Everybody Show, because I actually showed the first episode and our trailer to all different kinds of people, grandparents, parents, people who aren't married, people who are married, people who have kids, don't have kids, and everybody loved it. So the show is about wonder and awe and curiosity and learning, and there's no demographic for any of that.

0: Pope Leo XIV left Castel Gandolfo to make a surprise visit. The Holy Father made a private visit to the Abbey of Monte Cassino, where St. Benedict is buried. While at the Abbey, Pope Leo ate lunch with the Benedictine community and prayed for peace at the tomb of the great saint. The Abbey of Monte Cassino was founded by St. Benedict in Italy in 529 AD. At his weekly Angelus, Pope Leo reminds us all that the kingdom of God doesn't always reveal itself like we think it would.
1: Immaginiamo un Dio forte, potente.
2: We imagine a strong and powerful God, and unfortunately, we also model our way of being Christians and way of being the church on this image. However, the kingdom of God spreads even amidst the weeds, requiring us to train our vision so we can discern the good that sprouts despite the darkness of evil and avoiding rash judgments.
0: The night before he delivered his Angelus, Pope Leo praised the importance of beauty at a concert in his honor. EWTN News' Brian Schumacher reports from Rome.
3: The sound of music rang out in the courtyard of the Apostolic Palace of Castel Gandolfo Saturday night, featuring two of Italy's most renowned composers, Niccolò Paganini and Vincenzo Bellini. The Holy Father was impressed.
2: First of all, a huge thank you to the artists. I deserve another round of applause. Truly amazing. Thank you. Thank you.
3: The concert was organized by the Diocese of Albano, celebrating the return of the Pope to the lakeside town. Pope Leo was staying in Castel Gandolfo for most of July, renewing a papal tradition that was suspended during the pontificate of Pope Francis. The music wasn't just for the sake of entertainment. In a brief address to the audience afterward, the Holy Father said that in a time riddled with problems such as war and violence, it's important to experience beautiful things together.
2: To have the opportunity to gather together for an occasion such as this is a truly great gift, because it reminds us that there is something better, and that men and women, when we choose to do so all together, can offer beauty, which, coming from the heart, helps lift us up toward God.
3: This was Pope Leo's second public appearance at Castel Gandolfo outside of his weekly Angelus. The first was his lunch with the poor on July 11th. In Rome, Brian Schumacher, EWTN News Nightly.
0: We thank you for watching tonight. Remember, you can follow us on social media, Facebook, X, YouTube, and Instagram at EWTN News Nightly. I'm Veronica Dudo. Good night and God bless.

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1: Welcome to The Rosary is a Place with Father Benedict Rochelle and Simonetta.
2: We want to invite you to pray the rosary with us. The rosary is many things, but perhaps the best way to think about the rosary is to think about it as a spiritual place, as an invisible chapel that you can enter into even in a busy time of life. And in a place like this, to enter into silence, into prayerfulness, and to follow the events of the life of our Lord Jesus Christ as they must have been seen by the eyes of his mother. We celebrate the rosary with Mary, but of course that means we celebrate it with Jesus. And we look on him in the mysteries of grace and salvation as his mother and Joseph and the apostles must have seen these events. So quietly enter into your own spirit and join us as we offer the rosary to God in honor of Christ and his mother.

0: first five decades of the Rosary are called the Joyful Mysteries. They're called joyful because they represent the early events in the life of Christ and the joy that his mother would have had at these events. In the name of the Father, and of the Son, and of the Holy Spirit, amen. I believe in God, the Father Almighty, creator of heaven and earth, and in Jesus Christ, his only Son, our Lord, who was conceived by the Holy Spirit, born of the Virgin Mary, suffered under Pontius Pilate, was crucified, died, and was buried. He descended into hell. The third day he rose again from the dead, and he ascended into heaven, and is seated at the right hand of God, the Father Almighty, from whence he shall come to judge the living and the dead.
1: I believe in the Holy Spirit, the Holy Catholic Church, the communion of saints, the forgiveness of sins, the resurrection of the body, and life everlasting. Amen.
0: Our Father, who art in heaven, hallowed be thy name. Thy kingdom come, thy will be done, on earth as it is in heaven.
1: Give us this day our daily bread, and forgive us our trespasses, as we forgive those who trespass against us. And lead us not into temptation, but deliver us from evil. Amen.
0: Let us offer the next three Aves, that we will have an increase of faith, hope, and love. Hail Mary, full of grace, the Lord is with thee. Blessed art thou amongst women, and blessed is the fruit of thy womb, Jesus.
1: Holy Mary, Mother of God, pray for us sinners, now and at the hour of our death. Amen.
0: Hail Mary, full of grace, the Lord is with thee. Blessed art thou amongst women, and blessed is the fruit of thy womb, Jesus.
1: Holy Mary, Mother of God, pray for us sinners, now and at the hour of our death. Amen.
0: Hail Mary, full of grace, the Lord is with thee. Blessed art thou amongst women, and blessed is the fruit of thy womb, Jesus.
1: Holy Mary, Mother of God, pray for us sinners, now and at the hour of our death. Amen.
0: Glory be to the Father, and to the Son, and to the Holy Spirit.
1: As it was in the beginning,

0: first joyful mystery, the Annunciation by the angel to Mary that she will be the mother of Emmanuel. Our Father, who art in heaven, hallowed be thy name. Thy kingdom come, thy will be done, on earth as it is in heaven.
1: Give us this day our daily bread, and forgive us our trespasses, as we forgive those who trespass against us. And lead us not into temptation, but deliver us from evil. Amen.
0: Hail Mary, full of grace, the Lord is with thee. Blessed art thou amongst women, and blessed is the fruit of thy womb, Jesus.
1: Holy Mary, Mother of God, pray for us sinners, now and at the hour of our death. Amen.
0: Hail Mary, full of grace, the Lord is with thee. Blessed art thou amongst women, and blessed is the fruit of thy womb, Jesus.
1: Holy Mary, Mother of God, pray for us sinners, now and at the hour of our death. Amen.
0: Hail Mary, full of grace, the Lord is with thee. Blessed art thou amongst women, and blessed is the fruit of thy womb, Jesus.
1: Holy Mary, Mother of God, pray for us sinners, now and at the hour of our death. Amen.
0: Hail Mary, full of grace, the Lord is with thee. Blessed art thou amongst women, and blessed is the fruit of thy womb, Jesus.
1: Holy Mary, Mother of God, pray for us sinners, now and at the hour of our death. Amen.
0: Hail Mary, full of grace, the Lord is with thee. Blessed art thou amongst women, and blessed is the fruit of thy womb, Jesus.
1: Holy Mary, Mother of God, pray for us sinners, now and at the hour of our death. Amen.
0: Hail Mary, full of grace, the Lord is with thee. Blessed art thou amongst women, and blessed is the fruit of thy womb, Jesus.
1: Holy Mary, Mother of God, pray for us sinners, now and at the hour of our death. Amen.
0: Hail Mary, full of grace, the Lord is with thee. Blessed art thou amongst women, and blessed is the fruit of thy womb, Jesus.
1: Holy Mary, Mother of God, pray for us sinners, now and at the hour of our death. Amen.
0: Hail Mary, full of grace, the Lord is with thee. Blessed art thou amongst women, and blessed is the fruit of thy womb, Jesus.
1: Holy Mary, Mother of God, pray for us sinners, now and at the hour of our death. Amen.
0: Hail Mary, full of grace, the Lord is with thee. Blessed art thou amongst women, and blessed is the fruit of thy womb, Jesus.
1: Holy Mary, Mother of God, pray for us sinners, now and at the hour of our death. Amen.
0: Hail Mary, full of grace, the Lord is with thee. Blessed art thou amongst women, and blessed is the fruit of thy womb, Jesus.
1: Holy Mary, Mother of God, pray for us sinners, now and at the hour of our death. Amen.
0: Glory be to the Father, and to the Son, and to the Holy Spirit.
1: As it was in the beginning, is now, and ever shall be, world without end. Amen.
0: O my Jesus,
1: forgive us our sins.
0: Save us from
1: the fires of hell. Bring all souls to heaven, especially those in most need of thy mercy.
0: The second joyful mystery, the visitation of our Blessed Lady to Elizabeth and to the child in her womb, John the Baptist. Our Father, who art in heaven, hallowed be thy name. Thy kingdom come, thy will be done, on earth as it is in heaven.
1: Give us this day our daily bread, and forgive us our trespasses, as we forgive those who trespass against us. And lead us not into temptation, but deliver us from evil. Amen.
0: Hail Mary, full of grace, the Lord is with thee. Blessed art thou amongst women, and blessed is the fruit of thy womb, Jesus.
1: Holy Mary, Mother of God, pray for us sinners, now and at the hour of our death. Amen.
0: Hail Mary, full of grace, the Lord is with thee. Blessed art thou amongst women, and blessed is the fruit of thy womb, Jesus.
1: Holy Mary, Mother of God, pray for us sinners, now and at the hour of our death. Amen.
0: Hail Mary, full of grace, the Lord is with thee. Blessed art thou amongst women, and blessed is the fruit of thy womb, Jesus.
1: Holy Mary, Mother of God, pray for us sinners, now and at the hour of our death. Amen.
0: Hail Mary, full of grace, the Lord is with thee. Blessed art thou amongst women, and blessed is the fruit of thy womb, Jesus.
1: Holy Mary, Mother of God, pray for us sinners now and at the hour of our death. Amen.
0: Hail Mary, full of grace, the Lord is with thee. Blessed art thou amongst women, and blessed is the fruit of thy womb, Jesus.
1: Holy Mary, Mother of God, pray for us sinners now and at the hour of our death. Amen.
0: Hail Mary, full of grace, the Lord is with thee. Blessed art thou amongst women, and blessed is the fruit of thy womb, Jesus.
1: Holy Mary, Mother of God, pray for us sinners, now and at the hour of our death. Amen.
0: Hail Mary, full of grace, the Lord is with thee. Blessed art thou amongst women, and blessed is the fruit of thy womb, Jesus.
1: Holy Mary, Mother of God, pray for us sinners, now and at the hour of our death. Amen.
0: Hail Mary, full of grace, the Lord is with thee. Blessed art thou amongst women, and blessed is the fruit of thy womb, Jesus.
1: Holy Mary, Mother of God, pray for us sinners, now and at the hour of our death. Amen.
0: Hail Mary, full of grace, the Lord is with thee. Blessed art thou amongst women, and blessed is the fruit of thy womb, Jesus.
1: Holy Mary, Mother of God, pray for us sinners, now and at the hour of our death. Amen.
0: Hail Mary, full of grace, the Lord is with thee. Blessed art thou amongst women, and blessed is the fruit of thy womb, Jesus.
1: Holy Mary, Mother of God, pray for us sinners, now and at the hour of our death. Amen.
0: Hail Mary, full of grace, the Lord is with thee. Blessed art thou amongst women, and blessed is the fruit of thy womb, Jesus.
1: Holy Mary, Mother of God, pray for us sinners, now and at the hour of our death. Amen.
0: Glory be to the Father, and to the Son, and to the Holy Spirit.
1: As it was in the beginning, is now, and ever shall be, world without end. Amen.
0: O my Jesus, forgive us our sins. Save us from the fires of hell. Bring all souls to heaven, especially those in most need of thy mercy. The third joyful mystery, the birth of our divine Savior. The birth of Jesus is filled with joy. The joy of the angels, the joy of the shepherds, the joy of the Magi. But it happens in such strange circumstances. She laid him in a manger because there was no room for them in the inn. How important it is for us to remember that God chose that his son would be poor, that he would be very poor, that he would be poor all of his life. There are two things we need to think about. First of all, that according to his own words, what we do for the poor, we do for him. And secondly, that we ourselves must not be attached to worldly things and invested in seeking and getting things that make us comfortable. Our Father, who art in heaven, hallowed be thy name. Thy kingdom come, thy will be done, on earth as it is in heaven.
1: Give us this day our daily bread, and forgive us our trespasses, as we forgive those who trespass against us. And lead us not into temptation, but deliver us from evil. Amen.
0: Hail Mary, full of grace, the Lord is with thee. Blessed art thou amongst women, and blessed is the fruit of thy womb, Jesus.
1: Holy Mary, Mother of God, pray for us sinners, now and at the hour of our death. Amen.
0: Hail Mary, full of grace, the Lord is with thee. Blessed art thou amongst women, and blessed is the fruit of thy womb, Jesus.
1: Holy Mary, Mother of God, pray for us sinners, now and at the hour of our death. Amen.
0: Hail Mary, full of grace, the Lord is with thee. Blessed art thou amongst women, and blessed is the fruit of thy womb, Jesus.
1: Holy Mary, Mother of God, Pray for us sinners, now and at the hour of our death. Amen.
0: Hail Mary, full of grace, the Lord is with thee. Blessed art thou amongst women, and blessed is the fruit of thy womb, Jesus.
1: Holy Mary, Mother of God, pray for us sinners, now and at the hour of our death. Amen.
0: Hail Mary, full of grace, the Lord is with thee. Blessed art thou amongst women, and blessed is the fruit of thy womb, Jesus.
1: Holy Mary, Mother of God, pray for us sinners, now and at the hour of our death. Amen.
0: Hail Mary, full of grace, the Lord is with thee. Blessed art thou amongst women, and blessed is the fruit of thy womb, Jesus.
1: Holy Mary, Mother of God, pray for us sinners, now and at the hour of our death. Amen.
0: Hail Mary, full of grace, the Lord is with thee. Blessed art thou amongst women, and blessed is the fruit of thy womb, Jesus.
1: Holy Mary, Mother of God, pray for us sinners, now and at the hour of our death. Amen.
0: Hail Mary, full of grace, the Lord is with thee. Blessed art thou amongst women, and blessed is the fruit of thy womb, Jesus.
1: Holy Mary, Mother of God, pray for us sinners, now and at the hour of our death. Amen.
0: Hail Mary, full of grace, the Lord is with thee. Blessed art thou amongst women, and blessed is the fruit of thy womb, Jesus.
1: Holy Mary, Mother of God, pray for us sinners, now and at the hour of our death. Amen.
0: Hail Mary, full of grace, the Lord is with thee. Blessed art thou amongst women, and blessed is the fruit of thy womb, Jesus.
1: Holy Mary, Mother of God, pray for us sinners, now and at the hour of our death. Amen.
0: Glory be to the Father, and to the Son, and to the Holy Spirit.
1: As it was in the beginning, is now, and ever shall be, world without end. Amen.
0: O my Jesus, forgive us our sins. Save us from the fires of hell. Bring all souls to heaven, especially those in most need of thy mercy. The fourth joyful mystery, the presentation of the Christ child in the temple by Mary and Joseph. Our Father, who art in heaven, hallowed be thy name. Thy kingdom come, thy will be done, on earth as it is in heaven.
1: Give us this day our daily bread, and forgive us our trespasses, as we forgive those who trespass against us. And lead us not into temptation, but deliver us from evil. Amen.
0: Hail Mary, full of grace, the Lord is with thee. Blessed art thou amongst women, and blessed is the fruit of thy womb, Jesus.
1: Holy Mary, Mother of God, pray for us sinners, now and at the hour of our death. Amen.
0: Hail Mary, full of grace, the Lord is with thee. Blessed art thou amongst women, and blessed is the fruit of thy womb, Jesus.
1: Holy Mary, Mother of God, pray for us sinners, now and at the hour of our death. Amen.
0: Hail Mary, full of grace, the Lord is with thee. Blessed art thou amongst women, and blessed is the fruit of thy womb, Jesus.
1: Holy Mary, Mother of God, pray for us sinners, now and at the hour of our death. Amen.
0: Hail Mary, full of grace, the Lord is with thee. Blessed art thou amongst women, and blessed is the fruit of thy womb, Jesus.
1: Holy Mary, Mother of God, pray for us sinners, now and at the hour of our death. Amen.
0: Hail Mary, full of grace, the Lord is with thee. Blessed art thou amongst women, and blessed is the fruit of thy womb, Jesus.
1: Holy Mary, Mother of God, pray for us sinners, now and at the hour of our death. Amen.
0: Hail Mary, full of grace, the Lord is with thee. Blessed art thou amongst women, and blessed is the fruit of thy womb, Jesus.
1: Holy Mary, Mother of God, pray for us sinners, now and at the hour of our death. Amen.
0: Hail Mary, full of grace, the Lord is with thee. Blessed art thou amongst women, and blessed is the fruit of thy womb, Jesus.
1: Holy Mary, Mother of God, pray for us sinners, now and at the hour of our death. Amen.
0: Hail Mary, full of grace, the Lord is with thee. Blessed art thou amongst women, and blessed is the fruit of thy womb, Jesus.
1: Holy Mary, Mother of God, pray for us sinners, now and at the hour of our death. Amen.
0: grace, the Lord is with thee. Blessed art thou amongst women, and blessed is the fruit of thy womb, Jesus.
1: Holy Mary, Mother of God, pray for us sinners, now and at the hour of our death. Amen.
0: Hail Mary, full of grace, the Lord is with thee. Blessed art thou amongst women, and blessed is the fruit of thy womb, Jesus.
1: Holy Mary, Mother of God, pray for us sinners, now and at the hour of our death. Amen.
0: Glory be to the Father, and to the Son, and to the Holy Spirit.
1: As it was in the beginning, is now, and ever shall be, world without end. Amen.
0: O my Jesus,
1: forgive us our sins.
0: Save us from the
1: fires of hell. Bring all souls to heaven, especially those in most need of thy mercy.
0: The fifth joyful mystery, the finding of the child Jesus in the temple. Our Father, who art in heaven, hallowed be thy name. Thy kingdom come, thy will be done, on earth as it is in heaven.
1: Give us this day our daily bread, and forgive us our trespasses, as we forgive those who trespass against us. And lead us not into temptation, but deliver us from evil. Amen.
0: Hail Mary, full of grace, the Lord is with thee. Blessed art thou amongst women, and blessed is the fruit of thy womb, Jesus.
1: Holy Mary, Mother of God, pray for us sinners, now and at the hour of our death. Amen.
0: Hail Mary, full of grace, the Lord is with thee. Blessed art thou amongst women, and blessed is the fruit of thy womb, Jesus.
1: Holy Mary, Mother of God, pray for us sinners, now and at the hour of our death. Amen.
0: Hail Mary, full of grace, the Lord is with thee. Blessed art thou amongst women, and blessed is the fruit of thy womb, Jesus.
1: Holy Mary, Mother of God, pray for us sinners, now and at the hour of our death. Amen.
0: Hail Mary, full of grace, the Lord is with thee. Blessed art thou amongst women, and blessed is the fruit of thy womb, Jesus.
1: Holy Mary, Mother of God, pray for us sinners, now and at the hour of our death. Amen.
0: Hail Mary, full of grace, the Lord is with thee. Blessed art thou amongst women, and blessed is the fruit of thy womb, Jesus.
1: Holy Mary, Mother of God, pray for us sinners, now and at the hour of our death. Amen.
0: Hail Mary, full of grace, the Lord is with thee. Blessed art thou amongst women, and blessed is the fruit of thy womb, Jesus.
1: Holy Mary, Mother of God, pray for us sinners, now and at the hour of our death. Amen.
0: Hail Mary, full of grace, the Lord is with thee. Blessed art thou amongst women, and blessed is the fruit of thy womb, Jesus.
1: Holy Mary, Mother of God, pray for us sinners, now and at the hour of our death. Amen.
0: Hail Mary, full of grace, the Lord is with thee. Blessed art thou amongst women, and blessed is the fruit of thy womb, Jesus.
1: Holy Mary, Mother of God, pray for us sinners, now and at the hour of our death. Amen.
0: Hail Mary, full of grace, the Lord is with thee. Blessed art thou amongst women, and blessed is the fruit of thy womb, Jesus.
1: Holy Mary, Mother of God, pray for us sinners, now and at the hour of our death. Amen.
0: Hail Mary, full of grace, the Lord is with thee. Blessed art thou amongst women, and blessed is the fruit of thy womb, Jesus.
1: Holy Mary, Mother of God, pray for us sinners, now and at the hour of our death. Amen.
0: Glory be to the Father, and to the Son, and to the Holy Spirit.
1: As it was in the beginning, is now, and ever shall be, world without end. Amen.
0: O my Jesus, forgive us our sins,
1: save us from the fires of hell. Bring all souls to heaven, especially those in most need of thy mercy.
0: Hail, Holy Queen, Mother of mercy, our life, our sweetness, and our hope. To thee do we cry, poor banished children of Eve. To thee do we send up our sighs, mourning and weeping in this valley of tears. Turn then, most gracious Advocate, thine eyes of mercy toward us, and after this our exile, show unto us the blessed fruit of thy womb, Jesus. O clement, O loving, O sweet Virgin Mary, Pray for us, O Holy Mother of God,
1: that we may be made worthy of the promises of Christ.
0: Let us pray. O God, whose only begotten Son, by his life, death, and resurrection, has purchased for us the rewards of eternal life, grant, we beseech thee, that meditating on these mysteries of the Most Holy Rosary of the Blessed Virgin Mary, we may imitate what they contain and obtain what they promise, through the same Christ our Lord. 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Amen. May the Holy Virgin.
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awareness of pregnant mothers and childbirth, and she was one of the saints who appeared and spoke to St. Joan of Arc. Also honored on this day are St. Jerome Emiliani, the holy prophet Elijah, St. Joseph the Just, or Joseph Barsabbas, over whom St. Matthias was chosen to replace the traitor Judas, St. Aurelius of Carthage, Queen St. Elswith, wife of King Alfred the Great, and many other martyrs, confessors, and holy virgins. For more about the saints and seasons of the Catholic Church, visit thestationofthecross.com/saints and seasons.

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2: 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Father Mike shows us that rather than being a medieval invention, the papacy has its roots in the Old Testament, in Isaiah, and is fulfilled in the Gospels when Peter was made the first pope.
3: Hi, my name's Father Mike Schmitz, and you're listening to the Bible in a Year, where we encounter God's voice and live life through the lens of Scripture. Using the Great Adventure Bible timeline, we'll read all the way from Genesis to Revelation, discovering how the story of salvation unfolds and how we fit into that story today. The Great Adventure Bible timeline was developed by Jeff Cavins and is provided by Ascension, who produced and funded this program. It is day 201, 201 days. We're reading from Isaiah chapter 21 and 22. Nahum, or Nahum, I keep saying that. I don't know why I do it, but we do it. Nahum chapter 3, it's only three chapters long, so we read the entire book in 2 days. Also, we're reading Proverbs chapter 10, verses 29 through 32. The book of the prophet Isaiah, chapter 21. Oracles concerning Babylon, Edom, and Arabia. The oracle concerning the wilderness of the sea. As whirlwinds in the Negev sweep on, it comes from the desert, from a terrible land. A stern vision is told to me, the plunderer plunders, and the destroyer destroys. Go up, O Elam, lay siege, O Medea. All the sighing she has caused I bring to an end. Therefore, my loins are filled with anguish. Pangs have seized me like the pangs of a woman with labor pains. I am bowed down so that I cannot hear. I am dismayed so that I cannot see. My mind reels. Horror has appalled me. The twilight I longed for has been turned for me into trembling. They prepare the table. They spread the rugs. They eat. They drink. Arise, O princes. Oil the shield. For thus the Lord said to me, go, set a watchman. Let him announce what he sees. When he sees riders, horsemen in pairs, riders on donkeys, riders on camels, let him listen diligently, very diligently. Then he who saw cried, upon a watchtower I stand, O Lord, continually by day, and at my post I am stationed whole nights. And behold, here come riders, horsemen in pairs. And he answered, fallen, fallen is Babylon, and all the images of her gods he has shattered to the ground. O my threshed and widowed one, what I have heard from the Lord of hosts, the God of Israel, I announce to you. The oracle concerning Duma. One is calling to me from Seir. Watchman, what of the night? Watchman, what of the night? The watchman says, morning comes and also the night. If you will inquire, inquire. Come back again. The oracle concerning Arabia. In the thickets of Arabia, you will lodge, O caravans of the Dedanites. To the thirsty, bring water. Meet the fugitive with bread, O inhabitants of the land of Tema. For they have fled from the swords, from the drawn sword, from the bent bow, and from the press of battle. For thus the Lord said to me, within a year, according to the years of a hireling, all the glory of Kedar will come to an end, and the remainder of the archers of the mighty men of the sons of Kedar will be few. For the Lord, the God of Israel, has spoken.

Chapter 22, An Oracle Concerning the Valley of Vision. The Oracle Concerning the Valley of Vision. What do you mean that you have gone up, all of you, to the housetops? You who are full of shoutings, tumultuous city, exultant town. Your slain are not slain with the sword or dead in battle. All your rulers have fled together. Without the bow, they were captured. All of you who were found were captured, though they had fled far away. Therefore, I said, look away from me. Let me weep bitter tears. Do not labor to comfort me for the destruction of the daughter of my people. For the Lord of hosts has a day of tumult and trampling and confusion in the valley of vision, a battering down of walls and a shouting to the mountains. And Elam bore the quiver with chariots and horsemen, and Kir uncovered the shield. Your choicest valleys were full of chariots, and the horsemen took their stand at the gates. He has taken away the covering of Judah. In that day, you looked to the weapons of the house of the forest, and you saw that the breaches of the city of David were many, and you collected the waters of the lower pool, and you counted the houses of Jerusalem, and you broke down the houses to fortify the wall. You made a reservoir between the two walls for the water of the old pool, but you did not look to him who did it, or have regard for him who planned it long ago. In that day, the Lord God of hosts called to weeping and mourning, to baldness and putting on of sackcloth. And behold, joy and gladness, slaying oxen and killing sheep, eating flesh and drinking wine. Let us eat and drink, for tomorrow we die. The Lord of hosts has revealed himself in my ears. Surely this iniquity will not be forgiven you till you die, says the Lord God of hosts. Denunciation of self-seeking officials. Thus says the Lord, God of hosts, come, go to this steward, to Shebna, who is over the household, and say to him, what have you to do here, and whom have you here, that you have hewn here a tomb for yourself? You who hew a tomb on the height and carve a habitation for yourself in the rock. Behold, the Lord will hurl you away violently, O you strong man. He will seize firm hold on you and whirl you round and round and throw you like a ball into a wide land. There you shall die, and there shall be your splendid chariots, you shame of your master's house. I will thrust you from your office, and you will be cast down from your station. In that day I will call my servant Eliakim, the son of Hilkiah, and I will clothe him with your robe, and I will bind your belt on him, and will commit your authority to his hand, and he shall be a father to the inhabitants of Jerusalem and to the house of Judah. And I will place on his shoulder the key of the house of David. He shall open, and none shall shut, and he shall shut, and none shall open. And I will fasten him like a peg in a sure place, and he will become a throne of honor to his father's house. And they will hang on him the whole weight of his father's house, the offspring and issue, every small vessel, from the cups to all the flagons. In that day, says the Lord of hosts, the peg that was fastened in a sure place will give way, and it will be cut down and fall, and the burden that was upon it will be cut off, for the Lord has spoken. The Book of Nahum, Chapter 3. Woe to the bloody city! All full of lies and booty, no end to the plunder. The crack of whip and rumble of wheel, galloping horse and bounding chariot. Horsemen charging, flashing sword and glittering spear. Hosts of slain, heaps of corpses, dead bodies without end. They stumble over the bodies. And all for the countless harlotries of the harlot, graceful and of deadly charms, who betrays nations with her harlotries and peoples with her charms. Behold, I am against you, says the Lord of hosts, and I will lift up your skirts over your face. I will let the nations look on your nakedness and kingdoms on your shame. I will throw filth at you and treat you with contempt and make you an object of scorn. And all who look on you will shrink from you and say, wasted is Nineveh. Who will mourn over her? From where shall I seek comforters for her? Are you better than Thebes, that sat by the Nile with water around her, her rampart a sea and water her wall? Ethiopia was her strength, Egypt too, and that without limit. Put and the Libyans were her helpers, yet she was carried away. She went into captivity, her little ones were dashed in pieces at the head of every street. For her honored men, lots were cast, and all her great men were bound in chains. You also will be drunken, you will be dazed.
You will seek a refuge from the enemy. All your fortresses are like fig trees with first ripe figs. If shaken, they fall into the mouth of the eater. Behold, your troops are women in your midst. The gates of your land are wide open to your foes. Fire has devoured your bars. Draw water for the siege. Strengthen your forts. Go into the clay, tread the mortar, take hold of the brick mold. There will the fire devour you. The sword will cut you off. It will devour you like the locust. Multiply yourselves like the locust. Multiply like the grasshopper. You increased your merchants more than the stars of the heavens. The locust spreads its wings and flies away. Your princes are like grasshoppers, your scribes like clouds of locusts settling on the fences in a day of cold. When the sun rises, they fly away. No one knows where they are. Your shepherds are asleep, O king of Assyria. Your nobles slumber. Your people are scattered on the mountains with none to gather them. There is no assuaging your hurt. Your wound is grievous. All who hear the news of you clap their hands over you. For upon whom has not come your unceasing evil? The Book of Proverbs, chapter 10, verses 29 through 32. The Lord is a stronghold to him whose way is upright, but destruction to evildoers. The righteous will never be removed, but the wicked will not dwell in the land. The mouth of the righteous brings forth wisdom, but the perverse tongue will be cut off. The lips of the righteous know what is acceptable, but the mouth of the wicked what is perverse. Father in heaven, we give you praise and glory. We thank you so much for your faithfulness. We thank you for your goodness, your justice, and your righteousness. And help us to live in righteousness. Help us to live in right relationship with each other and with you above all things. Lord God, help us to have right hearts in ourselves and not to be our own enemies, our own worst enemies. But Lord God, help us to have that knowledge, that wisdom, that we actually do speak what is true. We live what we know to be true, and we cling to you above everything else in this world. We make this prayer in the name of Jesus Christ, our Lord. Amen. In the name of the Father, and of the Son, and of the Holy Spirit. Amen. So, okay. One of the things that's going to happen, obviously, right, as we're talking about the prophets and reading, hearing the prophets, is we're going to get a little bit confused because there's imagery that's used that we're thinking, okay, I have no idea. When you, for example, here is the beginning of Isaiah chapter 21, and it says the burden against the wilderness of the sea. So basically it begins by talking about Isaiah 21 says an oracle concerning the wilderness of the sea. The whirlwinds and the Negev sweep on, comes from the desert, comes from the terrible land, talks about Elam and Medea, all these other places. And we're wondering, okay, what is exactly happening here? That is a great question. What is happening in this particular chapter is Isaiah's prophesying about how Persia will march against Babylon. Now, this is a foretelling kind of a situation, right? Not a forthtelling thing, because at this point, Assyria has not yet come in. Remember, Sennacherib, leader of the Assyrian army, comes up against Hezekiah. Hezekiah prays, Assyria goes away. And Babylon came next. And Babylon was the ones who brought all of the people of Israel, the people of Jerusalem, and at least a bunch of them, brought them into exile into Babylon. And now here is Isaiah, and he's prophesying about those coming from Persia to make war on Babylon. So when he says, go up Elam, besiege Media, Elam and Media are the ancient names for peoples of Persia. So just kind of keep that in mind. It can feel like it's all over the board, but if we have some sense of context, here is the prophecy in chapter 21 and chapter 22 today about here's Persia coming up against Babylon. And yet, it also prophesies the fall of Babylon and talks about the man on the watchtower. It's easy for you to say on the watchtower, the one who watches and declares what he sees. And that's this very powerful line. Go set a watchman, let him declare what he sees. And this is the role as Christians. One of our roles is to be those set on watchtowers. You know, oftentimes as Christians, we can be pointed out as making a big deal about little things, right? Or we're picking a lot of fights with our culture. And yet, one of the roles of the prophet is to be that person on the watchtower. And we're not making stuff up, but we're called to declare what we see. If your role is to be the watchtower for your family, again, you're not causing problems to your family just by pointing out, here are the dangers in and around our family. If you're the pastor of a parish,
then just by pointing out, here's the dangers in our parish, here's the dangers in our culture right now, you're not creating those dangers. You have to declare them, because so many people have been overwhelmed and overrun and destroyed because there was not someone on the watchtower to point out and declare what they saw. And so that's just kind of a reminder for us. But it talks about, again, Babylon has fallen in this chapter 21. Now, I want to highlight chapter 22, because chapter 22 is really, really important for many reasons. One is, it's an oracle concerning the Valley of Vision. What's the Valley of Vision? Great question, Camper. The Valley of Vision means Jerusalem itself. Jerusalem is built, you know, on a mountain. There's valleys that go around the city of Jerusalem. So when Isaiah is prophesying concerning the Valley of Vision, he's prophesying concerning Jerusalem itself. And so keep that in mind. Jerusalem's still there and it still exists. They have not yet been brought into exile. Keep that in mind, because all throughout Isaiah's lifetime, Israel will not be brought into exile. Remember, he's killed by Manasseh way before Babylon came into power. But in chapter 22 of Isaiah, it talks about these two individuals. One is Shebna and one is Eliakim. Shebna is the one who's over the household, it says in chapter 22, verse 15. That term over the household actually is a Hebrew term that is the al-habayit. So al is over, ha, the article, and bayit, like bet, is house, right? So Shebna is the one over the house. This is a role, official role. We encountered Shebna already in 2 Kings and in 2 Chronicles. We also encountered Eliakim in 2 Kings and 2 Chronicles. And what Shebna's role is, as the al-habayit, is basically he's the prime minister of the kingdom. So you have the king who's in charge, right? And you have the al-habayit, the one over the household. And he's the prime minister of the kingdom. So when the king is away, Shebna, or the one over the household, has all of the authority of the king. Now, why is this incredibly important? Because what happens is Shebna uses his own power to exalt himself, right? He goes and hews himself a tomb in a rock. He makes himself his own tomb, his own sepulcher on his own. And because of this, the Lord God says, oh no, listen, you have misused your role. You've misused your authority. You've misused your power. So I will thrust you out of your station and bring in Eliakim, the son of Hilkiah. Now, here's why it's so important. Because if you have ever read Matthew chapter 16, you're very familiar with this. You're very familiar with this language. In Matthew chapter 16, Jesus asks his disciples, he goes to Caesarea Philippi, and he asks his disciples, who do people say the Son of Man is? And they, I don't know, Jeremiah, Isaiah, John the Baptist, one of the prophets, Elijah, they say. And he says, no, not all those answers are incorrect. Who do you say that I am? And Simon stands up and he says, you are the Messiah. You're the Christ. You're the Holy One of God. And Jesus says to Simon, he says, blessed are you, Simon, son of Jonah, for flesh and blood did not reveal this to you. My heavenly Father did. Therefore, your name is now Rock, right? Peter, Petros, means rock. And upon this rock, I will build my church, and the gates of hell will not prevail against her. This is the time Jesus is saying very clearly, I will build my rock upon you, Peter. Again, your name is Peter, Petros, and I will build my church upon this rock, Petros, and the gates of hell will not prevail against it. And then he goes on to say, I will give you the keys to the kingdom of heaven. What you open, no one shall shut. What you shut, no one shall open. Now, this is why Isaiah 22 is so incredibly important. In Matthew's gospel, one of Matthew's intentions, preoccupations, is to let us know that Jesus is the king and he's establishing the kingdom. Remember, Jesus is the fulfillment of the entire Old Testament, the people of God. I mean, think about right now where we are in Isaiah and where we are in Nahum, and this destruction, and the 10 tribes of the north are gone. Assyria has already destroyed them, and the 2 tribes in the south are so small and so scattered. Everything is awful. But there's this promise that there will be a king, and Matthew is making it so, so clear that Jesus is that king. He's establishing a kingdom. The role of the king, right, is to establish the kingdom. It's not just about Jesus, it's about the kingdom he's establishing. And in that kingdom, there is the role called the Al-Habayit, just as there was in the kingdom of Judah. And the role of the Al-Habayit says what? It says, I will place on his shoulder the key of the house of David. He shall shut. He shall open and none shall shut. He shall shut and none shall open. So as you're at Caesarea Philippi in Matthew chapter 16, and Jesus asks the question, who do you say that I am? And Simon answers. And Jesus changes his name from Simon to Peter to Kephas, right? In Aramaic, changes his name to Simon to Kephas, to rock. And he says, I will give you the keys to the kingdom of heaven.
what you bind on earth will be bound in heaven, loose on earth will be loosed in heaven. I'm telling you, every one of those other apostles, all of them are thinking, oh my gosh, Isaiah chapter 22. They didn't have chapters back then, but they're thinking, oh my gosh, Isaiah, this is the role of the Al-Habayit. Here is Jesus, who's established himself as the king in the kingdom. And here is Peter, who's made into the first Al-Habayit. He's made the first prime minister. Now, the role of the prime minister goes on in verse 21. It says, I will clothe him with your robe, right? That's a, and bind your belt on him, gird him with your sash. These are signs of a of an office. These are signs of authority. It goes on to say, I will commit your authority to his hand. So this is a role that has authority, the Al-Habayit, that Peter is now being given. But it goes on to say, he shall be a father to the inhabitants of Jerusalem and to the house of Judah. So it's not just this role of governing. It's a role of fathering. And we know that the successors of Peter have always been considered to be the Al-Habayit. We know that Jesus is the one king of the kingdom he's established. But that when Jesus made Peter the Al-Habayit in Matthew 16, that every one of the successors of Peter, Peter died as a bishop of Rome. We all know that the successors of Peter are the Al-Habayits. They are the ones over the house. They're the prime ministers. And we call them the Holy Father, right? We call them, in fact, think about this. We call him the Pope. Why do we call him the Pope? Because the Italian form of the word, that's the anglicized version of the Italian word Papa, which means father. What does it say in Isaiah 22, verse 21? He shall be a father to the inhabitants of Jerusalem and to the house of Judah. To all those in the kingdom, he's a father. He's not the king. The king is the actual, he's the actual, you know, kind of father to the nation. He's the actual, but the Al-Habayit serves in this role of not just authority, not just governing, not just guiding, but also in this incredible spiritual way of being a father. And I think it's just incredible that here is Isaiah 22 fulfilled in Matthew chapter 16. And that's something definitely, definitely worth praying about. And it's challenging because sometimes you might have grown up thinking that the Pope, the papacy, right? Having a Pope is a medieval invention or is invented later on in the life of the church. And yet, nope, it came from Isaiah chapter 22 when there is this role of the Al-Habayit. And then Matthew 16, when Jesus made Peter, made Simon into Peter, and then made Peter into the Al-Habayit. You know, it's interesting because we have bad popes, right? We also have failures of popes. Peter himself was a failure as well, right? Peter denied knowing Jesus. And yet, what does Jesus do with Peter at the end of the Gospel of John? He says, Simon, son of John, do you love me more than these? Yes, Lord, you know I love you. Okay, feed my sheep. Simon, son of John, do you love me more? Do you love me? Yes, Lord, you know I love you. Tend my lambs. Do you love me? Yes, Lord, you know I love you. Okay, feed my sheep. That even though Simon Peter, Kepha, had failed in his role, Jesus restored him to his role. And that's the thing, that's the thing we trust in so deeply, is that Jesus can restore. And Jesus has chosen, he chose a bad pope, you know, right? I mean, Peter ended up great, but he did not, he was not great all the way through. And yet he had the role of the Al-Habayit. And we have an unbroken line of his successors as bishops of Rome, of Al-Habayit, of the prime minister, of the Holy Father, down until this day. So you might not like that interpretation, you might not agree with that interpretation, but hopefully at least now you know, if you never knew, where do you Catholics get the idea of the Pope in the first place? Well, again, we didn't just make it up in the 1500s. We didn't just make it up in the early church. It didn't make it up at all. In fact, it comes from the Old Testament, is fulfilled in Matthew 16, and we live it every day. And this is the thing. Here's the great news. Once again, what does Isaiah say? He'll be a father to the inhabitants of Jerusalem and to the house of Judah. If you are part of the church, right, you're in the kingdom of God, Jesus is the king. And Jesus gave you a holy father on this earth. He gave you too. It's not like this is just for Catholics. No, he gave this role of the Al-Habayit to all those who are part of the kingdom, which is a gift. And it's a gift that I've been so grateful for. And hopefully it's a gift that if you can, you can receive that gift with gratitude as well. Okay. Might have been challenging, might not have been challenging. Hopefully it's illuminating. And hopefully you realize that God has given, he keeps giving us gifts, even when we don't even realize it for a whole of our lives. We bring us here to day 201. We're praying for each other. I am praying for you. Please pray for me. My name is Father Mike. I cannot wait to see you tomorrow. God bless.

0: That was day 201 of Bible in a Year with Father Mike Schmitz. And now we'd like to share audio from a video called Let Yourself Wrestle with God with Father Mike from the Ascension Presents YouTube channel.
1: Number one is so often people will come to me because they feel bad that they're wrestling with God. They feel bad that they're struggling with God. They feel bad that God is calling them to do something and they're just not willing to do it right now. And I totally understand that. But they feel bad about themselves. They're accusing themselves. They're condemning themselves about this wrestling match. What most often is the case, I want to say this to you, maybe that's you right now. What sometimes is most often the case is that wrestling match is part of getting closer to God. Sometimes it's the wrestling where you get in contact with the Lord. It's what you have to actually go through in order to be ready to take that next step of breakthrough. Here's what I mean. Okay, so for years I was like, God, what do you want me to do? What do you want me to be? You want me to be a priest? Not a priest? I don't know. And so sometimes there was this wrestling match, even when I got to seminary. This is where the real wrestling happens, right? Where it's just like, okay, I'm going back and forth. And I'm like, God, like, I don't know, sometimes there's pain and sometimes there's joy, but sometimes there's a real sorrow and sometimes there's real happiness. But just like this back and forth, to stay away from God in that, to not wrestle with him, would A, be keeping your distance from the Lord, would be not being authentic, not being honest with the Lord. Because when we wrestle with God, we're being honest and saying, God, here's what I truly want, but you're calling me somewhere else. And it's that process of conforming your heart to his heart, the process of love, learning to love what he loves. That's what happens when we're wrestling. It brings us into contact with God, helps us be honest with God. And by that process, we become more like God. He becomes our God, in fact. You know, there's this famous story of Jacob wrestling with God, essentially wrestling with the angel. It's in Genesis chapter 32. Jacob is going to go re-meet. He's going to meet his brother Esau, from whom he kind of swindled a little bit. The birthright, the blessing from their father. And he has been a kind of conniver his whole life. And now Jacob, the night before, he's going to meet his brother. He might lose everything. His brother might kill him. Jacob wrestles with the angel. And what you notice is that God doesn't say, Jacob, you shouldn't be wrestling with me. In fact, God engages the wrestling match with Jacob. And Jacob is never corrected for wrestling with God. He's never lectured for wrestling with God. In fact, in the midst of the fight, the angel of God says, let me go. And Jacob says, I'm not going to let you go until you bless me. Powerfully, God doesn't curse him for wrestling with him. He actually blesses him. Jacob's not cursed for wrestling with the angel. He's not cursed for wrestling with God. He's blessed because he's wrestled with God. Why? Because he's been in contact with God, because he is being honest with God, and because he's becoming more and more like God. And this is the reality that we're all called to be as well. We're called to wrestle with God. If there's a thing that he's calling you to, but you're just like, I don't want to run away from him is the worst thing. To wrestle with him is maybe the thing you need to be doing. But here's the second thing. What I'll find sometimes is people who are wrestling with God, but he's not trying to wrestle back. What I mean by that is, they're picking a fight with God. And so they, in their prayer, they're like, God, you're going to want to make me do this thing. I know it. It's this thing that they're fighting God over something he's never asked them to do. They're resisting God over something he's asked. See, here's an example. I know God wants me to be a nun. I know he wants me to be a nun. I don't want to be a nun. And so all my prayer is about how God doesn't want me to be a nun and I'm fighting with him over it. You have to pause a second and say, how do you know? How do you know he wants me to, or like be a priest? Like, yeah, I know he wants me to be a priest. I don't want to do that. Or he wants me to go to school here. I don't want to do that. He wants me to do this. It's a pause, just 1 second. Maybe he's going to ask you to do that. Maybe that's part of what his call is for you. But you don't actually know that. And he hasn't asked you of that. He hasn't asked you to do that right now. So instead of wrestling with God, you're just picking a fight with God over what he might someday call you to in the future. But he's not calling you to it now. Right now, he's just calling you to be his. Right now, he's just calling you to be loved by him. Right now, he's calling you to whatever the call of the day is, not the call of someday. Does that make sense? So, two things. If you know God's calling you to something, it's okay to wrestle because it gets you into contact with him. It makes you honest with him and it makes you more like him. But also, if he's not calling you to do something today, but he might maybe someday call you to do something in the future, you don't have to pick a fight with God. It's kind of a waste of your time. The great thing about this is before Jacob wrestled with the angel, before his name was changed to Israel, God was referred to as the God of Abraham and Isaac. After Jacob wrestled with the angel, after Jacob wrestled with God, God was then, from then on, he was known as the God of Abraham, Isaac, and Jacob. He's known as the God of Abraham, Isaac, and Israel, because he was willing to be in contact with God, to be honest with God, and to be conformed more and more like God.
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0: 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You can follow along in any recent version of the Catechism of the Catholic Church. A reading plan and all Catechism in a Year episodes can be found at ascensionpress.com/CIY or on the Ascension app. Today, the Catechism teaches us about the minister of the Sacrament of Reconciliation, bishops and their collaborators, priests. We hear how the confessor is not the master of God's forgiveness, but its servant. We'll learn about the sacramental seal and how a priest must do penance for his penitent.
1: Hi, my name is Father Mike Schmitz, and you're listening to the Catechism in a Year, where we encounter God's plan of sheer goodness for us, revealed in Scripture and passed down through the tradition of the Catholic faith. The Catechism in a Year is provided by Ascension, who produced and funded this program. In 365 days, we'll read through the Catechism of the Catholic Church, discovering our identity in God's family as we journey together toward our heavenly home. This is day 201, day 201. We're reading paragraphs 1461 to 1467. You know, yesterday we were talking about the fact that we need confession of sins. We need satisfaction. The three elements that we bring to confession are contrition, confession, and satisfaction. And we talked about that today. We're in a new little mini section in confession on Sacrament of Reconciliation about the minister of the sacrament. Like, who is it that is the minister of reconciliation? Who is the one who forgives us? Now, we're going to hear this. That Jesus is the one who forgives sins. It's always Jesus. But he forgives sins through the ministry. That's why the ministry question is there. The ministry of the priests. And we're going to talk about that today. That this is a gift that Jesus intended to give and did give when he established the church. And so we're going to talk about that as well as some of the responsibilities that that priest has as the minister of the sacrament. For example, he is not the master of God's forgiveness, but he is the servant of God's forgiveness. And so there's a responsibility. It's not just an authority thing. There's a responsibility that's been placed upon each priest who hears confessions, and they have to live up to those. We're going to hear about some of those today. So as we launch into today's reading, let's just call upon our Father, call upon the name of Jesus Christ, the power of the Holy Spirit, as we pray. Father in heaven, we give you praise and glory. Thank you so much for bringing us here. Thank you for giving us your mercy, and thank you for giving us the priesthood. Lord God, I thank you for every priest who has ever heard my confession. I thank you for every priest who's ever been patient with me in confession and with all those who are listening. I thank you for every priest who has ever administered your mercy to all of us in our worst moments. Lord God, I ask you to please bless all those men, all those priests who have given their lives so that your mercy can touch our lives. I ask you to please bless them wherever they are right now. Lord God, I ask you to please be with those priests who have been mean in confession, have been cruel in confession, have been short, brief, curt, or even worse in confession. I ask you to please heal them, heal their hearts, help them become more like you. Help them be servants of your mercy, not masters of forgiveness. Help us all to be patient with each other. Because, Lord, on our own, none of us is enough. On our own, all of us fail. And so we make this prayer in the mighty name of Jesus Christ. And we trust in you, Father, Son, and Holy Spirit. Amen. Today's day 201. We're reading paragraphs 1461 to 1467. The minister of this sacrament. Since Christ entrusted to his apostles the ministry of reconciliation, bishops who are their successors and priests, the bishop's collaborators, continue to exercise this ministry. Indeed, bishops and priests, by virtue of the sacrament of holy orders, have the power to forgive all sins in the name of the Father and of the Son and of the Holy Spirit. Forgiveness of sins brings reconciliation with God, but also with the church. Since ancient times, the bishop, visible head of a particular church, has thus rightfully been considered to be the one who principally has the power and ministry of reconciliation. He is the moderator of the penitential discipline. Priests, his collaborators, exercise it to the extent that they have received the commission either from their bishop or religious superior or the Pope, according to the law of the church. Certain particularly grave sins incur excommunication, the most severe ecclesiastical penalty, which impedes the reception of the sacraments and the exercise of certain ecclesiastical acts, and for which absolution consequently cannot be granted, according to canon law, except by the Pope, the bishop of the place, or priests authorized by them. In danger of death, any priest, even if deprived of faculties for hearing confessions, can absolve from every sin and excommunication. Priests must encourage the faithful to come to the sacrament of penance and must make themselves available to celebrate this sacrament each time Christians reasonably ask for it. When he celebrates the sacrament of penance, the priest is fulfilling the ministry of the Good Shepherd who seeks the lost sheep, of the Good Samaritan who binds up wounds, of the Father who awaits the prodigal son and welcomes him on his return, and of the just and impartial judge whose judgment is both just and merciful. The priest is the sign and the instrument of God's merciful love for the sinner. The confessor is not the master of God's forgiveness, but its servant. The minister of this sacrament should unite himself to the intention and charity of Christ. He should have a proven knowledge of Christian behavior, experience of human affairs, respect and sensitivity toward the one who has fallen. He must love the truth, be faithful to the magisterium of the church, and lead the penitent with patience toward healing and full maturity. He must pray and do penance for his penitent, entrusting him to the Lord's mercy. Given the delicacy and greatness of this ministry and the respect due to persons, the church declares that every priest who hears confessions is bound under very severe penalties to keep absolute secrecy regarding the sins that his penitents have confessed to him. He can make no use of knowledge that confession gives him about penitents' lives. This secret, which admits of no exceptions, is called the sacramental seal, because what the penitent has made known to the priest remains sealed by the sacrament. Right? There we have it. Gosh, the ministry of the priest. Obviously, the minister of the sacrament, Jesus, is the one who heals at every Mass. Jesus is the one who consecrates the Eucharist. I mean, he's the actor, right? He is the one who's, it's Jesus acting, but he's acting through the ministry of the priest. And this is very important for us to understand that, yes, it's the ministry of the priest, but it's the power of Jesus. Years ago, there was a priest who was talking with the man. In this case, was a Baptist pastor. It was a very friendly conversation, but they were talking about how the Baptist pastor was like, I don't know, you know, this only God can forgive sins, and I don't think he's given this gift to priests and whatnot, and it's Jesus who forgives sins. And the priest was, you know, again, friendly conversation, but he asked the Protestant pastor, asked the Baptist pastor, he said, have you ever healed anybody? Like, have you ever laid hands on someone and they've been healed? And the pastor said, yeah, actually, a number of times Jesus has healed others through my laying out of hands and my prayers. And the priest said, exactly. Through the office of the priesthood, because I'm a priest of Jesus Christ, when I say I absolve you of all your sins in the name of the Father, Son, and Holy Spirit, Jesus forgives through me, just like he has healed others through you. You're not claiming that power on your own, but you're saying that God heals through you in the same way Jesus heals through the priesthood. And the Baptist pastor, to his credit, was like, oh, I can completely see what you're talking about. So Jesus had given that authority, given that ability to heal to his priests. You know, in John chapter 21, He breathes on them and says, receive the Holy Spirit. Those whose sins you forgive are forgiven. Those whose sins you hold bound are held bound. So this is an incredible gift that God has given to the apostles, passed on to their successors, the bishops. And by extension, of course, as we heard today in paragraph 1462, by extension, the priests are the collaborators of the bishop, and they exercise this ministry of forgiveness to the extent that they've received the commission from their bishop, or if they're part of a religious community, from their religious superior, or from the Pope, right? So every priest, as he acts in persona Christi, as he acts out in the world, he acts again as the bishop's collaborators, right? He acts as an extension of the bishops, because in the sacrament of holy orders, there's a kind of a hierarchy, and the bishops have the fullness of holy orders. The priests share or participate in that bishop's fullness of holy orders. We'll talk more about that when it gets to the sacrament of holy orders, but for now, that's what we have going on. So here is Jesus working through the ministry of the priesthood. Incredible. Now, 1463 highlights this and specifies there are some sins, particularly grave sins, that result in excommunication, which is the most severe ecclesiastical penalty. That goes all the way back to 1 Corinthians. At one point in 1 Corinthians, St. Paul is writing to the church in Corinth, and he says, essentially, that there is the story among you that even doesn't even happen among pagans. It doesn't even happen among people who don't even know who God is, where there is a man who's living with his father's wife. And he says, this is horrible, and you guys are all just kind of like okay with it. And so he says, what you need to do, you need to basically remove him or let him know that he's standing outside the fold. He is not in union with the church. Treat him as you would essentially a stranger. Basically, he is not a brother in the Lord. And that's the first example of excommunication that we have here in scripture. And that's for very serious things. And it's a very serious penalty. It's all meant to be oriented towards healing though. So here's the penalty. Why? Even in scripture, it says so that he can realize that he is not in line with the Lord. He is not in God's grace. He's not part of this community. Hopefully, he will, St. Paul even says, hand him over to Satan so that he realizes, I don't want to belong here. I want to belong to the Lord. And so that's a reality that we have to deal with when it comes to excommunication. At the same time, in the danger of death, any priest, even if someone's excommunicated, in the danger of death, any priest, even if he's been deprived of faculties for hearing confessions, can absolve from every sin and excommunication. So this is one of those moments where here's the church that has, yep, there's some discipline involved here. There are some rules that are involved here. At the same time, the church is the servant of God's mercy, right? The church exists to extend God's mercy into the world. And so if someone's in danger of death, even if that priest no longer has faculties for being a priest, no longer has faculties for hearing confessions, the church is like, yeah, but once a priest, always a priest. Therefore, in danger of death, even someone who's excommunicated can have their sins forgiven and be reconciled with the church in those extreme moments. I hope that makes sense. Moving on, the Catechism highlights the fact that priests must encourage the faithful to come to the sacrament of penance, and they must make themselves available to celebrate this sacrament each time Christians reasonably ask for it. I think that's great. I love, what are the two questions every priest wants to hear? The two questions every priest wants to hear, that rejoices to hear is, well, number one, Father, how do I become Catholic? That's number one. Number two is, Father, would you hear my confession? Like, that is just such a grace. And virtually every priest I know, whenever anyone asks, they jump at it. Now, you might have encountered a priest in your life who did not jump at the chance, who made you feel like you were inconveniencing him. Hopefully, that was just a one-off. Hopefully, just a bad day for him, because his life is meant to be defined by the ministry of mercy. And yes, we all have bad days. We all have bad days. And yet, we must make ourselves available to celebrate the sacrament each time Christians reasonably ask for it. So yes, there might be a confession time on Saturday or maybe before daily mass and whatnot. But also, if someone's reasonable and they ask for a confession, we are supposed to make ourselves available. And how do we do this? We don't do it as the Lord of the sacrament. As it says in 1466, the confessor is not the master of God's forgiveness. The confessor is the servant of God's forgiveness. And so we have to, as priests, unite our heart to the heart of the Good Shepherd. We have to be faithful to the heart of Jesus, but also we have to be faithful to the magisterium of the church, which is not contradictory. That's actually the same thing. But also have a respect and sensitivity to the one who's fallen. I love how it says here, he must love the truth. Man, that's so good. He must love the truth. Think about how much you and I need a confessor, a priest hearing our confession, who loves the truth. Like, of course, who has respect and sensitivity towards us when we have fallen, who has patience towards us when we've fallen, but also just loves the truth. That's so important. And here in paragraph 1466, it also says the thing I mentioned a couple days ago. He must pray and do penance for his penitent, entrusting him to the Lord's mercy. And that's the responsibility of every priest. He's not the master of God's forgiveness. He's a servant of God's forgiveness. And I have to say, in my prayer, I mentioned there are priests out there who have hurt people in confession. That's not the rule. That would be the exception. And if you're one of those people who have been hurt, number one, I'm sorry. Number two, God's mercy wants you to come back, especially if that hurt has caused you to stay away from confession. God's mercy is for you. His invitation is still for you to come back, to hear those words of, I absolve you of all of your sins in the name of the Father and of the Son and of the Holy Spirit, to be able to freely and fully divulge whatever sin it is that you need to bring to the Heavenly Father, and do that without hesitation, without fear, without embarrassment, without shame, but to be able to show up knowing this last part, paragraph 1467, that the priest must never, ever reveal what he's heard in the sacrament of reconciliation. He must never, ever reveal what he's heard in confession. In fact, if a priest were to reveal what he's heard in confession, that is an automatic excommunication of the Catholic Church. Remember, the most serious ecclesiastical penalty is excommunication. And the church says, if a priest ever reveals what he's heard in confession, then he is automatically excommunicated from the church. He has to go about a whole process of hopefully, you know, being received back into the church. But that's how seriously the church takes your privacy, how seriously the church wants you to be able to have confidence in approaching the sacrament of reconciliation, have no hesitation. There's the natural embarrassment. Of course, there's the natural feelings we have of hesitation, of shame. And yet the church wants to make this a place that is not just safe, but a place of healing. Not just a place of healing, but a place of love. Not just a place of love, but a place of restoration and power. And that's what it's meant to be for you. And that's what priests are meant to be. And if they're not, we have to pray for them. I know that might sound backwards, but if us priests keep failing, please keep praying for us, because this is the way God has given us his mercy, right? The way he wants to give us his reconciliation, the way he's willed to give us reconciliation is through the ministry of the priesthood. And when we have broken priests, rather than just getting mad at them, we have to pray for them. So right now, I just pray for all my brothers and for myself, that we can have the heart of Jesus, that we can have the heart of the Father, and that no one ever who approaches us in reconciliation, no one ever who approaches us in the sacrament of penance is received by anyone other than the Father's arms, by the Father's heart, by our Lord Jesus Christ. Lord God, heal the brokenness in all of us priests, and heal those wounds and all your faithful, especially those who have been wounded by a bad experience in confession. And I pray for them now. And I pray for you. Please pray for me. My name is Father Mike. I cannot wait to see you tomorrow. God bless.
0: Day 201 of Catechism in a Year with Father Mike Schmitz. And now we'd like to share audio from a video called Do You Present Your True Self to Others? 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
1: Hi, my name is Father Mike Schmitz, and this is Ascension Presents. So I had this dream the other night. Really weird. I was going to confession in my dream. I mean, that's not the weird part. The weird part was the priest who I was going to confession to, he had invited some random woman into the confession with us and with them into my confession. It wasn't anyone I knew, but it was like a conglomeration of old church ladies that I knew from growing up in my in the summertime. My family would go to like the Lakes Country parishes in Minnesota, and it was kind of like a version of all of them mashed together. Not physically, that'd be weird, but just, you know, the idea of them. As I was going to confession, I would confess this in, and the woman sitting there would be like, oh my gosh, that's horrible. And I'm like, yeah. And I confess another sin. And she'd be like, you should feel terrible about your, you know, about this, you know. And I started getting angry, because as I was confessing, she kept like basically describing how awful it was that I had these sins to confess. And I was angry. I'm like, yeah, I know. That's why I'm in confession. I'm like, why? And I woke up and I was still kind of mad, right? And I remember reflecting back on, like, wait, I'm upset. But why? Why am I upset? Well, A, it's a dream. B, the sins I was confessing aren't even actually my actual sins. They were like dreams. Yeah, I don't even know what they were, but they weren't the normal things I would get. That doesn't matter. But C, or 3, or whatever, or P-O, C-3-P-O, right? I was getting mad, but her response to my sins was actually the appropriate response. Because her saying, oh my gosh, that's horrible. Yeah, yes, it's right. That's right. I mean, that's how I would imagine this. That is how most people, maybe some people who really, maybe really, really like me and really patient with me, that's how they might respond to listening in on my confession. Oh my gosh, that's horrible. I thought you were like, really, I thought you tried to be holy. I thought you were striving after Jesus. I'm like, yeah, I am. But see, I fail. And that's why I go to confession. And that's so interesting because there's something in me that doesn't want that to be the case. What I mean is, I realized in my dream, at least, I was acknowledging my guilt while at the same time trying to cling to innocence. I was saying, you know, here's the things I've done. At the same time, seeing myself as someone who like, well, no, but I had good reasons for this and I justify myself and like kind of like claiming some kind of innocence in all this. And I thought, this is so strange. Do I do that actually in real confession, like when I'm awake and going to confession with my real sins? Or even do I present myself to other people like that? Do I have this sense where like, no, I'm willing to acknowledge my guilt, but actually in the back of my mind, I'm thinking, but I'm really innocent ultimately. Because I think that I might have a temptation to do that. And I wonder if you watching this might have a temptation to do that, is that I don't know if I could fully acknowledge my failures. I don't even know if I could fully acknowledge my successes. It's so interesting. I think instead what we do is we cling to a false sense of self, either the kind of sort of sinner or the kind of sort of saint, as opposed to like, no, here's just who I am for real. I have been made for glory. You've been made for glory, but I'm fallen. And I sometimes misuse those gifts that God's given me for my own self or even to hurt others. You realize, oh my gosh, that's actually the truth about me. Because it's interesting. I think so many of us, maybe not you, but a lot of us have a difficult time when it comes to acknowledging the truth about ourselves. And so again, we create a false sense of self. And that false self isn't just like when we talk to other people, because there's a certain kind of propriety, right? About like, you don't just like dump all your garbage in every encounter with human being. The issue is, what happens when I bring that really false sense of self into my relationship with God and into how I see myself? I think that we have a lot of us have a temptation either to define ourselves or get our identity from our strengths. Like, I've accomplished this, I've achieved this, I've won here, I'm good at this. Or we have a tendency to get our identity from our weaknesses. I've failed here, therefore I'm a failure. I've been rejected here, therefore I'm not loved. I feel like I'm not worthy because I've done this thing that's terrible. And so I am unworthy. That temptation we have to create a false self, an identity that's either based on our strengths or based on our weaknesses. It's either based on our successes or it's based on our failures. And what happens is, when we approach God like that, when we see ourselves, when we approach God with that false sense of self, and we say, okay, God, could you please just love me? He can't. I'm going to say that again. When all we have is a false sense of self, and we come before God and say, okay, please love me, he can't. Why? Because that false self doesn't exist. That false self isn't real. That false self isn't actually you. If I define myself according, again, to my strengths or my weaknesses, and I approach God and say, okay, God, love this being, this person, he would ultimately have to say, I can't, because that person isn't real. That person is an illusion. That's a mask. That's all it is. But ultimately, God wants to love you. Like, without the mask, like past the illusion, not based on your strengths or based on your weaknesses, but because once you take off the mask, once you get rid of the false self, then God says, oh, there you are. Like, imagine this moment where when you approach God as you truly are, and he says, ah, there she is. That's my daughter. There he is. That's my son. That's the one I love. You know, in so many ways, I would say that Christianity all comes down. We have the Catholic Church with a lot of teachings and a lot of rules, I guess, you know, but it all comes down to one question. Our response to God's question, will you let me love you as you are? I think that in so many ways is all of Christianity. It's all of Catholicism. Will you let God love you as you are right now. Not the false self, because he can't. That self doesn't exist. It's an illusion. It's a mask. Will you let God love you as you are right now? Not the hero and not the villain, but just you. Say, no, Lord, I want you to love like the super successful me. Oh, Lord, I want you to love simply the victim me. You're like, okay, but you're not just simply successful. You're not simply a victim. I want you. Here's my invitation for all of us today is to acknowledge, where have I tried to get my identity from? My successes, my failures, my strengths, my weaknesses. And realize, actually, I get my identity. You get your identity from the fact that you've been created in God's image and likeness, and he has called you and gifted you to be an image of Jesus Christ in the world. That God loves you simply because you are. God loves you simply because he created you. Will you let him love that you? You actually make the decision today to say, okay, God, I don't have to be confessing my guilt while still clinging to innocence, thinking that I'm not worthy of this, or I don't get this. I just get to say, okay, God, I gave you permission. You can love me as I am. From all of us here at Ascension Presents, my name is Father Mike. God bless.
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8: 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On July 20th, we celebrate the feast of St. Margaret of Antioch, Virgin and Martyr. Margaret was the daughter of a pagan Roman priest in the late 3rd century. After her mother died, Margaret was cared for by a Christian nurse who taught her the faith. When Margaret was baptized, her furious father disowned her, so she was adopted by the nurse and became a shepherdess. A local official spotted Margaret in the fields and attempted to seduce her. She refused, declaring herself a Christian and a consecrated virgin. The angry official ordered Margaret beaten and her flesh torn with iron tools, but she remained steadfast. In prison that night, Margaret battled the devil in the form of a dragon and vanquished him by the sign of the cross. The next day, the official tried to have Margaret publicly burnt to death, but the flames had no effect. She was thrown into a boiling cauldron, but emerged unscathed. These miracles converted many in the crowd before Margaret was finally beheaded. She is listed among the 14 Holy Helpers as a patroness of pregnant mothers and childbirth, and she was one of the saints who appeared and spoke to St. Joan of Arc. Also honored on this day are St. Jerome Emiliani, the Holy Prophet Elijah, St. Joseph the Just, or Joseph Barsabbas, over whom St. Matthias was chosen to replace the traitor Judas, St. Aurelius of Carthage, Queen St. Elswith, wife of King Alfred the Great, and many other martyrs, confessors, and holy virgins. For more about the saints and seasons of the Catholic Church, visit thestationofthecross.com/saints and seasons.
9: I might have gone to church, you know, at Christmas time, gradually quit going. It's not as scary as I thought it was. It's a much more warm and open place, and God really is about love. It's not about the rules and the things.

0: who believed. 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
2: Welcome, beloved family, to Mother Miriam Live. I am here with you. I'm so thrilled to be here with you. I think I was gone all of last week. I don't know if I was on even one day. I've just been struggling with some issues, but I'm terrific, and I'm back with you. I'm not too sure about tomorrow, but I'll be here the rest of the week and maybe tomorrow. So I'm doing great, and I pray that you are doing great. There's been much talk still about the top issue in the church right now, and that is the that the SSPX, the Society of St. Pius X, went forward with the consecrations of four priests into bishops. I think they call them auxiliary bishops, which is a bit of a puzzle, on July 1, and they received an automatic excommunication from the Vatican, and the excommunication in some ways extended, it said, to the priests, to the seminarians, to even to lay people, not who happen to attend the SSPX, but who agree with them and make the SSPX their home. Well, just a word on that. Father Gerald Murray, one of the priests who helped pray me into the church, and one of the top canonists of the church, has said that the only validity to the excommunications are the six bishops, the four new ones, and the two who consecrated those four priests. So they, at the moment, they're only legal, they only validly apply to the six bishops, which means the priests, seminarians, and lay people of the SSPX are not excommunicated. I have no ability to assess or judge this. I'm going along with what Canon Father Gerald Murray has said. I've listened to him. I listen to him often. He's a wonderful, careful, detailed, responsible authority and a beautiful, beautiful Catholic priest. So his research and messages are utterly trustworthy. So right now, if you have anything to do with the SSPX, it's only the bishops that are excommunicated. There are bishops who are telling their sheep, their flock, not to attend an SSPX Mass. Even some that's gone as far as to say, if you do, you're excommunicated. That's not true. However, let me just say that Father Gerald Murray, at the same time, has said that no one, if possible, should attend an SSPX Mass because, again, of the six bishops who are excommunicated. So they are not in a regular communion with the church. If their bishops are excommunicated, it puts the whole SSPX in a very, very bad standing. And he suggests that no one attend an SSPX parish. It's a very difficult position to be in if there's no other Latin Mass to be had. We now, our Latin parish has moved as of last week. And now we have an hour round trip each way, so 2 hours round trip. That's a lot. But if there's no other, I'm going to suggest to you all, if you can find any other Latin Mass, some Novus Ordo churches also have a Latin Mass, if the bishop still allows it. Some have other diocesan Latin Masses, FSSP, the Fraternity of St. Peter, the Institute of Christ the King, the Good

0: Shepherd. I forget others, but there are individual ones and there are diocesan Latin masses. I suggest that you go to one of those rather than the SSPX. If you can, there are a lot of questions and I'm not answering all of them and I don't have answers to all of them, but I do want to read something very, very important to you today. The first is, now normally we don't go to letters and calls until the second part of the program. I'm going to read an email starting out from Martina. And it has to do with the SSPX situation. And she says, Martina, I think that's a woman, Martina. Hello, dear mother. Thank you so much for taking a stand about the SSPX schism, because again, I was, there were, up until recently, I would have gone to the SSPX without hesitation. But my entire stance has changed to their having been disobedient in a situation which was not a necessity, an urgent situation of necessity, and they were wrong for the consecrations. That is my position. And obedience to the church stays. And I've said in my messages, if not, we become Protestant overnight, because there will be umpteen denominations of quote-unquote traditional Catholics who believe in the TLM, the traditional Latin Mass, who are supporting the consecrations of the SSPX, but each who think a different thing should happen, a different way the church should be run. We will have, like Protestantism, Protestantism, protesting the church God founded, 50,000 denominations overnight. And as I said at the last program I was able to do, we already have that. We already have umpteen divisions in the church by traditionalists alone on the same side of the consecrations. They're split. On those who agree that the consecrations should have been done, they are divided. And they are against traditionalists, other traditionalists who disagree with them. This is Satan's work. This is Satan's work. So Martina says this, dear mother, thank you so much for taking a stand about the SSPX schism. It hurts my heart to see the divisions and persecutions in the church. And we all know it is the bad leadership in the church for so many decades that must take most of the blame. Absolutely, but it is the one working through those bishops, which is the devil himself. But like I hear that wise priest say on your radio network commercials, quote, bad shepherds do not justify being bad sheep, end quote. And I believe God will bring good fruits, even out of this situation, this sad situation. She says, I agree with you, Martina. God says he works all things together for good. Not in all situations. Usually in the midst of persecutions and trials, but only to those who love him and who are called according to his purpose. That's Romans 8:28. She says, I have seen many letters from bishops now welcoming traditional Catholics to attend the Latin Mass at diocesan-approved parishes instead of the SSPX. Well, blessed be God. And even some bishops said they will permit more Latin Masses if the people want it. Well, blessed be God, Martina. I haven't seen that, but I'm thrilled to hear it. Like you said the other day, I feel so much more at peace knowing I am submitting to God's plan. And I have so much more hope and trust now that God will bring us out of the crisis in his own time. Martina, I cannot be with you more on that, 100%. He is more powerful, she says, than any modernist heretics and liberal clergy. And I feel so encouraged to pray for the Pope and the bishops now, for all our shepherds, so that God will make them into good shepherds. It's almost like I feel more Catholic than ever. Martina, You said what I feel. You said what I feel. I wrote to someone the other day that I love the church more, and I'm more grateful for being a Catholic every single day I wake up. I feel that now. Martina, I didn't quite connect it with this, but my sisters and I are the same. They're all on board with the bad decision on the part of the SSPX, and even their subsequent responses to the Pope. And we're all at much more peace now, and we feel Catholic, and we trust God to do what he knows to do through history in keeping his church and building it. And I do feel more Catholic now because I'm not in rebellion. I'm not the judge of it all. She said, I know when I found the Latin Mass for the first time and everyone in the church was just angry people shouting about the Pope going to hell instead of loving and pious people I did meet. She said, I maybe would have never strayed and discovered all the beautiful traditions and true teachings of the faith that I fell in love with. I truly believe this is how God wants us to live our beautiful traditional Catholicism, with love and joy in our hearts and not hate in our hearts, even for our enemies. God bless you, Mother, and thank you again for your show. Love, Martina. Martina, you said it all. It's really a wonderful letter. When we come back, I'm going to read to you an open letter, an urgent plea to an SSPX priest. And it is one of the best things that I've ever read and that's ever been written since this debacle. We'll be right back, beloved, after the break, and we'll read it then. God bless you. We'll be right back. Don't go away. This is a wonderful letter. Beloved, this is Mother Miriam. Like Mother Miriam Live and the many other programs that originate from the Station of the Cross, Divine Mercy in My Soul is all about the messages that Jesus revealed to Saint Faustina. You can tune in every Sunday at 11 a.m. Eastern or listen anytime at thestationofthecross.com or on the free iCatholic Radio mobile app. God bless you.
1: My name is Nathan Wigfield, Executive Director of the St. Thomas More House of Prayer, a Catholic retreat center in Cranberry, Pennsylvania, with the mission of praying and promoting the Liturgy of the Hours. 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
0: Welcome back, beloved, to Mother Miriam Live. We are live. I told you before, I always love telling you when we're live. I love saying it because we are, and I'm alive. And many of you know, I've asked our Lord to let me live to 500. And if I have to live with 1 foot out and 1 foot in bed. Doesn't matter to me as long as I live to 500. So we just read a very beautiful letter on the situation of the SSPX from Martina. And I'm going to go now to an article from Crisis Magazine. And let me see, it's written by Kevin Wells, who's really outstanding. Everything I've read from Kevin Wells, he's truly outstanding. And it's an open letter and an urgent plea from Kevin, a fabulous Catholic, to an SSPX priest. Now, I'm going to tell you that if you call in today, I don't do this too often, but I do once in a while, I'm going to ask you to allow me to read through this letter. It may not give you the opportunity to call in, but if you have a call in relationship, not just to the SSPX situation, but a question about what I'm reading at the moment, let's keep it to this. And then the next program, even for the rest of the week, if you wish, you can call in with anything on your heart, for, against, confused, anything. But today, if you question what I'm reading now, call in. Otherwise, Jacob will ask you to call in the next day. Okay, God bless you. From Kevin Wells, Crisis Magazine, last week, he said, I recently opened a piece of mail and unfolded a masterpiece of calligraphy, a letter written on a single sheet of soft beige Southworth 25% cotton stationery. A priest of the Society of St. Pius SSPX, a priest of the Society of St. Pius the 10th wrote it just days before the Society's July 1 Episcopal consecrations. His words read like something pulled from a time capsule, sublime words drawn seemingly from the inmost chords of his heart. I read the letter three times in succession, where I later placed it in a frame, something I'd never done before. He says, I will give it to my eldest daughter, Gabriel, in the hope that it will become an heirloom for her and her newly betrothed husband. The priest's intent was to express his sympathy over a recent family tragedy, but more importantly, I believe, from that pit of sorrow, he wanted to grow a future Catholic priest. A few weeks earlier, he had read my crisis article, that is Kevin Wells' crisis article about his daughter's wedding, where days before, her fiancé unexpectedly lost his father, who was his closest friend, to a sudden heart attack. This is an excerpt from the from that letter. Okay, from that priest letter. Quote, he says, I cannot help but wonder and hope that our blessed Lord is attentively forging your daughter's heart into that of a mother of a priest. Such hearts are rare pearls of great price, for they never withhold their fiat, even as the swords of sorrow run them through, and thus they continue the song of the mother of all priests. How beautiful. As this good priest wrote with sincerity to me, I write to him. Now, here begins Kevin Wells' letter to this priest. I gave it to my sisters, every one of them, as an assignment to read every single word. And we're having a meeting on it tonight. He writes, Dear Father, because I've never met you, I asked about you. I was told by a friend who attends a local Society of St. Pius X Chapel that you were a priest, quote, who cares only for souls, end quote. Really, what more do I need to know? What else matters? Still, I hope to meet you someday, to thank you for your priesthood and for reminding me and my daughter how the mysterious providence of God is able to create a priest out of death. I was told that you have already helped form a few hundred seminarians. He cares only for souls, my friend said of you. As I imagine you recall, St. Pope Gregory the Great reminded his bishops and priests in his pastoral role, quote, the art of arts is the government of souls, end quote. Thank you, Father. Now, this is, we're reading Kevin Wells' letter to this wonderful priest. Thank you, Father, for putting the care of souls above all else. I know you already see that the care of souls seems to have been mostly forsaken on the Novus Ordo side of the Roman Catholic Church. The widespread diminishment. Now, if you go to the Novus Ordo and you're sick of all this talk between Novus Ordo and Latin Mass, or the Novus Ordo being put down and the Latin Mass being all of that, don't check out at this point. Don't check out. Please listen to this letter. The widespread diminishment of the cure of souls is, of course, just another reason why the Society wrote to Pope Leo XIV regarding the state of necessity in the church and bishops. Alfonso de la Galleretta and Bernard Fillet proceeded with the episcopal consecrations despite having been warned not to do so. And again, because they care for souls. Please don't check out. This is just to, I think this is, I want to tell you before I continue, this was life-changing for me. Kevin Wells says, my gut admires what they've done. My gut admires the consecration. My gut admires what they've done. The body of Christ is sick. And the SSPX bishops, you and I, know that the remedy lies in the church's pure medicine, handed down over two millennia. I don't know you, but I can guess that you, like me, regard the synod on synodality and fiducia supplicans as modern church initiatives that spew vomit on Christ's face and injects Luciferian light into his already long ailing bride. Even still, Kevin Wells says, I have to imagine that you are feeling the weight of the excommunication that awaits. Now, this was just obviously just before July 1, that you are feeling the weight of the excommunication that awaits should you grant your imprimatur of the bishop's decision to proceed with the consecrations. Although I am heartened, he says, by SSPX bishops fighting to bring the church back to its traditions, a supernatural identity, and time-tested sacred remedies, reason prevails. Their decision to disregard Peter's authority and defiantly press on with the ordinations was an act deserving of excommunication. If my hunch is correct, I imagine that part of you, too, wonders whether the decision will prove fatal, which, of course, it already has, setting the society on a course toward gradual splintering, disintegration, and disappearance, like a scarecrow left to the elements in a winter-forgotten field. But, Father, the Catholic Church in this on this Novus Ordo, and of course Novus is new and Ordo is order, the new order of Mass, but Father, the Catholic Church on this Novus Ordo side, as many traditionalists are fond of reminding me, is also vanishing. Faithful and hardworking Novus Ordo priests, ones just like you, whose priesthoods are defined by the care of souls, see the horror of their priestly brethren's identity becoming slowly deformed by a church that now appeases the world rather than confronting it. The past few weeks, I've been thinking a lot about you at this bleak Catholic crossroad where extraordinary and ordinary form Mass attendees suffer in different ways. As an SSPX priest, you bear the weight of forming seminarians beneath the long shadow of bishops who have been excommunicated. Novus Ordo Mass attendees must scratch out spiritual nourishment in a church led by modernist bishops who seem intent to peel away its supernatural character precisely in the fashion of Thomas Jefferson, cutting the miracles of Christ from the pages of his ridiculous Bible. Ours is a sad confluence of disparate dilemmas. They seem temporarily, anyway, irreparable. But really, aren't these problems just a few more landmines in the long timeline of sins and omissions eternally baked into the mortal side of the church that in time God sorts out? Through the words of your letter, I know that you are a shepherd of souls and a builder of priests. My Irish imagination wonders, however, whether behind some hidden door in your conscience, you see there lies a temptation within the SSPX, what I might call a pilot out clause, whereby the priests of your society have found a way to wash their hands of the world's moral pus. I hate that word. The world's moral pus, and retreat into their palace of comfort, while Christ is left to die, and the souls he came to save live in a world covered over by unseen flapping black wings. Father, I want to come to the reason for my letter. Listen to this, beloved. I hope you're still with me, SSPX fans or not, Novus Ordo or not. Father, I want to come to the reason for my letter, one that I pray will inspire you to consider authentic priestly heroism. I have a thought, one that I believe offers a way forward for both you and me. My idea requires a conversation with you. I would much rather share it over pints of good beer in a bar. But until you and I can find the time to make it happen, I want to lay it out, or at least its framework. First, though, I need to ask a hard question. If you answer too quickly and in the negative before dialogue has even started, well, we both know how these evenings end. The beer tastes like battery acid, and we part ways never seeing each other again. Okay, I've got a goosebump. When we come back from this break, I will tell you and read what that question is. Please don't go away. And when we come back, we'll have a full half hour. And again, it's normally our half hour for calls and emails. I'm going to ask you to hold off. I do not want to not finish this enormously important letter from Kevin Wells on the SSPX to an SSPX priest. And so we'll be right back, beloved. Don't go away. God bless you.

0: atheists assert the only real form of knowledge is scientific knowledge, thus excluding any sort of religious knowledge, whether philosophical or theological. Such a belief is called scientism, and it's unreasonable for two reasons. First, it's self-refuting. Its truth cannot be verified by the scientific method. It's a metaphysical proposition, and as such, is not scientific knowledge. But if science can't verify the truth of scientism, well then, scientism itself cannot be a legitimate form of knowledge, in which case, it's self-refuting. Moreover, scientism undermines science as a rational form of inquiry, because it denies presupposed philosophical assumptions that are necessary to even do science, such as there's an external world outside the minds of scientists. So to reject God's existence on the grounds that it's not scientific knowledge is simply unreasonable. I'm Carlo Broussard with a Ready Reason for Catholic Answers, Catholic.com.
1: We Catholics have been given an incredible gift, the papacy, established by Christ himself while he walked on this earth. 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No Pope, no unity. It's that simple. Christ came to redeem us from sin, but only if we believe and obey him. That obedience is not abstract, it is concrete. It means following Peter.
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4: Welcome back, beloved, to Mother Miriam Live. We are live. We have an entire half hour to ourselves right now. And I am in the middle of a letter by Kevin Wells, the author of this magnificent letter that appeared in Crisis Magazine last week, and it's written to a priest of the SSPX, the Society of St. Pius X. It appears just before the July 1st consecrations, and he wants to speak to this priest about something very important, and he says, I need to ask you a hard question. If you answer too quickly, because he's talking about all the problems in the church today and the all the problems that the SSPX wants to fight and come above and restore the church's tradition, and the problems that are with the Novus Ordo, with thousands leaving the church and modernists and all that. And so he says, I want to ask you a hard question in the midst of all this. And he says, if you answer too quickly and in the negative, before dialogue has even started, well, we both know how these evenings end. The beer tastes like battery acid, and we part ways never seeing each other again. So he's asking the priest for an open heart. Here's his question. Father, will you leave the SSPX? That's it, end quote. Father, will you leave the SSPX? Now, he spent the entire introduction setting up this difficult question. So he doesn't want the father to leave, and I don't want you to leave in the middle of this letter. Please listen. Kevin Wells says, do not dismiss me, Father. Due to our fallen will and dyed-in-the-wool tendency to scorn or reject instinctively that which we find ludicrous, I ask you to examine what I propose with ruthlessness. Father, and any other SSPX priest who has made it to this point, rather than mocking me for what I propose, would you at least consider looking into the ringed eyes of millions of spiritually starved post-conciliar mass-goers? If I stop to define or comment on every word, we'll never get through this article even in 2 days. So I think most people know post-conciliar after Vatican II without commenting on Vatican II. Just spiritually starved, Faith simply hasn't been taught. Would you dare cross the Rubicon and face West versus populum versus facing the people to look more deeply into the harrowed faces of faithful parents and grandparents who realize they are losing the souls of their children and grandchildren to the world? Will you agree to at least take my idea and present yourself before the monstrance and ask this one question to the starved man on the cross? Lord, where is the true fight to save future damned souls? I'm going to reread that question. Lord, where is the true fight to save future damned souls? Father, your answer is none of my business, but maybe later on from our bar stools, as we get to know one another, you might even share with me what Jesus shared with you, whether the greater need was in the SSPX or within that church that infiltrated modernist Novus Ordo. Wherever Christ brought you, I do hope in some way that you were led to your patron, St. John Baptiste Marie Vianney, because you are a seminary formator. I imagine you know that Vianney failed out of seminary 3 times and that he is one of the church's only homeschool seminarians. Praise God for his heroically patient formator, Father Charles Batley, who tirelessly worked to shepherd the poorly educated farm boy to the finish line. Because his bishop knew Vianney was his diocese Forrest Gump. I'll begin that sentence again. Because his bishop knew that Vianney was his diocese Forrest Gump, he assigned this young priest to his runt of the litter parish, St. Sixtus, in spiritually dead Ars. He knew Vianney lacked all theological opulence and was utterly ungifted in homilies and the social graces. But Father Bally told His Excellency that the odd young priest had a sincere priestly heart and that he had given his priesthood to Our Lady in order that she might show him how to become a proper priest. Father, as you recall, Ours, after the Reign of Terror, was a riotous farming village filled with lustful, drunken, and gossipy fallen away Catholics. Farmers in Ours, in Ours potato fields, heard the toll of the Angelus bells, but they didn't care. Few of Father Vianney's 260 residents had been attending Mass on the February day in 1818 that he became the village curé. I can well imagine that SSPX chapels and seminaries are filled with statues of the curé of Ours. Father, as one whom I've been told genuinely cares for souls, you surely understand that at a deeper level, Vianney's priesthood could not be reduced to just care of souls. Vianney knew he was ministering to a guillotine-haunted, spiritually gutted nation. He had to become their victim. Interestingly, as I am certain you are aware, Vianney did not take to Latin. He spent his entire life carrying his linguistic hardship. He had come to abhor the ancient language because he knew mastering it took away from his ministering to lost souls. All Vianney wanted to do for Mary was to go about the work of nailing his priesthood to the cross. So he took his Latin limp into his work and spent the remainder of his life working 20 or so hours a day to save Ours and, in time, all of Catholic France. Hundreds of juror priests, French clergy who signed oaths to Robespierre to keep their heads, had corrupted millions of the French faithful. Vianney had seen the effects of turncoat priests. His own pastor in his home parish of Dardilly turned rotten. So Mary pointed Forrest Gump to her son on the crucifix and said, "Jean Marie, you must die like this to save. This is the only way." In time, Rs, one by one, returned to the sacraments. Later, in the city of Lyon, a new train line was built to accommodate the hundreds of thousands of French men and women who began walking pilgrimages to Ars to see the man they were told could read souls in his confessional, where he absolved sin for as many as 12 hours each day. No priest in the world, in world history, has absolved more sin than John Vianney. Father, Catholic dead France did not need a Latinist or headman, and neither does Catholic dying America. The lambs of the crumbling West need victims. Head knowledge is incomplete and impotent and means nothing to God when hundreds of millions of his children are trapped in a long moral winter. Father, far be it from me to presume to tell you who you are. But since I have, hopefully, brought you this far, permit me to say this at this dark hour. As a priest, you are a man called to be consumed in sacrifice for lost souls. Your name is sacrifice. Father, where is the sacrifice in shepherding to heaven the soul of a woman who wears a chapel veil and prays the rosary every day? Where is the immolation and hard work in leading to heaven a serious-minded man who delights in discussing Thomistic philosophy with you? Does the well-ordered homeschool child require your pastoral care as much as the blank-faced, porn-addicted teenager shuttled between divorced parents? Lace and maniples and incense and calligraphy, so beautiful and moving to my mortal soul, mean little to God when his son enacted the great commission for you and I to help save a broken world. What good are statues of martyrs and portraits of Our Lady, or for that matter, Latin-chanted prayers to St. Michael the Archangel, if your share of the trench warfare is avoided? To put a finer point on it, what good is a Vianney statue at an SSPX seminary when the memory of what he did and why he is your model is forsaken? The image of a claustrophobic confessional, wearied Vianney fleeing Ars on three occasions for life in a Cistercian monastery might be good for an SSPX priest to take to prayer. Vianney returned within hours on each occasion after his conscience pointed to the thousands of souls in Ars seeking his absolution. Who could have been damned if he had attained refuge in a monk-like setting? I will return to my invitation, Kevin Wells writes. Given the difficult position in which you find yourself, will you help faithful and serious-minded Novus Ordo laity, and even those lovers of the synod on synodality? As you contend with your gag reflex, recall the aforementioned Father Bally and of his exasperating daily attempts to teach and form Vianney. How will Novus Ordo Catholics effectively proclaim Christ and perennial faith to their families and world if they are left to draw from horrid CCD programs, uninspired masses, watered-down preaching, and are forced to take their marching orders from defective synodal blueprints? We are not counting on you to save us, civilization, or the Catholic Church, but we are counting on you to see where the true work for souls lay and to embrace the burden of your identity, victimhood. If you show us the priestly work of the victim, we will figure out the ways to lead souls to God and to grace. Because the natural reaction to what we perceive as revolting, because the natural reaction to what we perceive as revolting is to recoil and withdraw. I understand why the thought of presiding over the sacrifice of the Mass versus populum facing the people might disturb you. But I don't care about your feelings. on behalf of strong Catholic priests, I will tell you that there remains many liturgically reverent masses on this side of the church, celebrated ad orientem, that's toward the east, toward Christ, with polyphony, Latin mass parts, altar rails, incense, and priests who speak with prophetic clarity. Father, these good priests need you. They too are nauseated by the synodal direction of the church. They see how this turn to the world has thinned their flock and expedited a biblical-like exodus of youth in their parishes. I'll conclude, he says, by mentioning a priest I've been told you have come to love, Venerable Aloysius Schwartz. A few weeks ago, I was invited to Champion, Wisconsin, the site of America's lone approved Marian apparition, where I joined with 70-some other guilds asked to speak about America's Catholic heroes. I told the crowd that Schwartz, a Washington, D.C. native, recognized in post-war Korea the same depravity, corruption, and sin that have become woven into the fabric of today's American society. Thankfully, though, while attending seminary in Louvain in the 1950s, he made a promise to Our Lady at her apparition site in Banneau, he would be her slave. The result of that promise, beloved, when we come back from the break. Don't go away. We're almost at the end.

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1: I've been listening to the station across for about 7 years since I saw it on a bumper sticker one day driving home from work. And I listen all the time when I'm in the car or at home with my children. I think one of the things that I've liked so much is that although I was raised Catholic, I really started to learn a lot more about my faith when I was in my 30s. So listening to the Station of the Cross has definitely deepened that relationship and has made me more able to talk about why I believe the things that I believe as a Catholic. It's just been a wonderful spiritual gift for myself. So I thank you very much for your gift, and I will continue to listen.
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4: Welcome back, beloved, to Mother Miriam Live. We are live. This is our last segment. We only have about 10 minutes, but I'm using the 10 minutes to finish this letter I'm reading from, written by Father, not Father, but Kevin Wells, to a priest who he has asked to leave the SSPX. And he's now speaking about the priests, not because the SSPX is bad. Of course, this was just written before the consecrations, but because the world is dying. And he says one of his models is Venerable Aloysius Schwartz. And he says, a few weeks ago, I was invited to Champion, Wisconsin. Hold on. Okay, hold on. Here it is. He was told where he learned more of Venerable Aloysius Schwartz. And let's see, because he's one of America's Catholic heroes. Hold on now. I just keep having trouble with my computer. I'm so sorry. Let me see where that went. I'm so sorry. I keep... got to find my spot. Okay, I'm almost there. Okay, here we go. So sorry. Kevin says, I told the crowd that Schwartz, Washington, D.C. native, recognized in post-war Korea, he recognized the same depravity, corruption, and sin that have become woven into the fabric of today's American society. Thankfully, though, while attending seminary in Louvain in the 1950s, he made a promise, Aloysius Schwartz, made a promise to Our Lady at her apparition site in Benoît that he would be her slave. 15 years after arriving as a fresh-faced priest in Korea's Southern Peninsula, he had saved tens of thousands of bodies and souls, pulling worms from wounds in the morning, rebuking his sinful Korean bishop in the afternoon, and catechizing the religious order of Sisters of Mary he founded at night. Father Al disliked the new Mass. He had a sincere love for the old form. Because he prayed at least 3 hours each day, mortified his body with severe penances, lived in a shack, and worked Vianney-like hours each day, he was able to help raise South Korea from the dead. Then did the same in parts of the Philippines and Mexico before he died of ALS in 1992. Like you, he knew the old Mass. He knew the old Mass was superior, but Father Al was too busy to complain about the calamitous stripping away of beauty from the old form, not to beat a point to the ground. But Father Al knew Korea's lepers, orphans, and abandoned needed a victim, not a Latinist. These years later, his victimhood has allowed more than 175,000 poor children, the trafficked, sexually abused, orphaned, and homeless, to be catechized, educated, and mothered back to life by the Sisters of Mary in 16 Boys Town and Girls Town communities throughout the world. On this night, in 6 different countries, 21,000 children will kneel on the floor to pray the rosary together. Father, alas, we are here at the end. Be patient with me and permit me one final point. In the dystopian novel of war-torn Korea, Father Al told his order of sisters that their work necessitated they do revolting things each day, corporal acts of love no one else would take on. He told the sisters that the souls of Korea necessitated they wear a constant crown of thorns wrapped around their habit. Father, will you fight in this dimension? Are you able to humble yourself and cross the Rubicon? Will you at least pray on whether you might begin to clean the spat upon face of the bride? And Father, how can you help the church when you are outside of it? Imagine just for this moment how your priesthood would change if you took the leap. Despite the ridicule from your brethren that would surely follow, imagine waking before dawn each day, knowing souls needed you, in the same way Father Al saw orphans scattered on streets like leftover war shrapnel. Imagine how your soul would stir in a brand new way if you united with hardworking and holy priests to fight to save God's collapsing modernist Novus Ordo parishes. I believe the gamble is one in which God could fashion you into a canonized saint, or at the very least, a white-crowned martyr. Do you believe that? I do, Father, because like you, I know what Christ said about men like John the Baptist, who choose the wilderness, deprivation, and loneliness for his home, where it became a winepress that crushed him into a libation of prophecy and power, a lone voice in the desert who cared so completely for souls that he was decapitated. Over one-third of Americans believe the world is ending, Father. If the hour is indeed approaching, would you not rather go down swinging, smelling of blood, than of incense? Would you not rather die on the streets a martyr than of routine and old age? End of article by Kevin Wells in Crisis Magazine last week. Beloved, I want to tell you, I've told you a lot of things personally for me, how my heart has been changed to believe and understand that the SSPX made the wrong decision to consecrate those bishops, and that they went in claiming to preserve tradition, they actually went against it because they went against canon law. This letter, dear Kevin Wells, I don't know if I'll ever meet you, but was life-changing for me, and it will be for our community. We're meeting on it tonight. I've had all the sisters read it. God bless you, dear one. May this letter go far and wide. I love it so much, I'm actually going to reprint it in our next newsletter, hopefully with crises and your permission. Everyone, what matters now is the salvation of souls. We don't know where we are, how much toward the end of the end. We know we're in the end times. That began with our Lord on the cross. We know we're toward the end of the end times, 2,000 years later, 2 and 2 is 4. How near we are to the end of the end times, we just don't know. Our Lady has promised that her Immaculate Heart will triumph, that there'll yet be a time of peace. This is all, I believe, before the Antichrist. And so we have time, but there's no time. There's no time to turn to Christ and to help every soul you meet on the street, in the supermarket, on the beach, in your neighborhood, in the slums. Tell them about a God who came to earth and died for their sins and rose from the dead to give them life if they would only come to him. They can do nothing about it. They can refuse it, or they can accept what is an absolute gift and let God change their heart and live for him from this day on. There's no other choice. The other choice is hell. There's no other choice, and there's no other faith. God bless all of you. God willing, we'll see you tomorrow, and if not, Wednesday. God bless you.
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6: 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On July 20th, we celebrate the feast of St. Margaret of Antioch, Virgin and Martyr. Margaret was the daughter of a pagan Roman priest in the late 3rd century. After her mother died, Margaret was cared for by a Christian nurse who taught her the faith. When Margaret was baptized, her furious father disowned her, so she was adopted by the nurse and became a shepherdess. A local official spotted Margaret in the fields and attempted to seduce her. She refused, declaring herself a Christian and a consecrated virgin. The angry official ordered Margaret beaten and her flesh torn with iron tools, but she remained steadfast. In prison that night, Margaret battled the devil in the form of a dragon and vanquished him by the sign of the cross. The next day, the official tried to have Margaret publicly burnt to death, but the flames had no effect. She was thrown into a boiling cauldron, but emerged unscathed. These miracles converted many in the crowd before Margaret was finally beheaded. She is listed among the 14 Holy Helpers as a patroness of pregnant mothers and childbirth, and she was one of the saints who appeared and spoke to St. Joan of Arc. Also honored on this day are St. Jerome Emiliani, the Holy Prophet Elijah, St. Joseph the Just, or Joseph Barsabbas, over whom St. Matthias was chosen to replace the traitor Judas, St. Aurelius of Carthage, Queen St. Elswith, wife of King Alfred the Great, and many other martyrs, confessors, and holy virgins. For more about the saints and seasons of the Catholic Church, visit thestationofthecross.com/saints-and-seasons.
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0: Teachings of the Church. Faithful Catholic priests answering questions for believers and those seeking truth. Ask a priest, because Father knows best. And now, your host, Rudy Carlos.
1: Blessed be the holy name of Jesus and his most precious blood. This is the month dedicated to the precious blood of our Lord Jesus. So that's where that comes from there. But today on Ask a Priest Live, we ran out of time to answer this last week, but it's a really interesting thought experiment here, okay? Now, we're all supposed to keep Sunday holy, right? But what does that mean for everybody else who's working out? They have to survive, they have to pay the bills, and they sometimes have to work on Sundays. So should we really be going out to restaurants on Sundays when the servers are also required to keep Sundays holy as well? Kind of a big question here. We'll get Father's take on that. Also, how much should we share about our past in OCIA? You know, once you become baptized, you got to put away the old man. But it seems to me like you have to share a little bit of your motivations and intentions here. So we're going to discuss the limits here in OCIA. And also, this is a really great one from Scripture. In the book of Tobit, the archangel Raphael mentions that there are seven archangels. So who exactly are they and why aren't they named? That's a fantastic question that comes to us via email. So fantastic questions today. Feel free to include yours today, and we're going to answer many more as well. Call them in, 1-877-511-5483. That's our call-in line. You can also email us to priests, with an S at the end, priests, plural, at thestationofthecross.com. And to answer all your questions, we welcome back Father Casey Jones. He joins us here today. Welcome back, Father.
2: It's good to be back, Rudy, and all are welcome here. We can sing the song and hold hands before we take phone calls.
1: All are welcome. All
2: oh, you're
1: are
2: giving
1: welcome.
2: Me trauma. Oh no, now I'm triggered. Now I'm triggered.
1: So I take it that's one that's banned in your parish.
2: That is on the Seton banned list. That is correct.
1: Dang, that one, I actually like that one. Father, last week you had a really eventful week. I wanted to bring it to the attention of our listeners and viewers. Father Casey celebrated another year, an anniversary of his priesthood and also his birthday. So keep him in your prayers today. Did you do anything fun to celebrate,
2: thanks,
1: Father?
2: Rudy. Praise God. I just went out with some friends on Thursday night, as is my often Thursday evening custom. And we just had a good time and celebrated, and great day of anniversary. I had some surprises from parishioners, which was nice. And we actually began the week with the consecration of a new bishop in the diocese, who was consecrated last weekend, our Bishop Emilio Biosca Aguero. So please pray for Bishop Biosca. So it was just a beautiful week of celebration and looking forward to a new trip around the sun, a new year of priestly ministry, and just loving life every day.
1: Hang on. Did you just say that we rotate around the sun?
2: I did. I'm sorry.
1: I'm just joking.
2: If that offends anyone out there.
1: Totally heliocentric take there. All right, let's jump into the questions here. Anonymous in California asks, I want to make a good confession, but sometimes I draw a blank when I go into the confession booth. How do I prevent this from happening? Do you have any practical advice for Anonymous, Father?
2: I do, Anonymous. First of all, I actually wrote a guide once that I published in the Bulletin during Lent called How Not to Go to Confession. And one of them begins with coming unprepared. So, I mean, now there are times I know you might happen to stumble to church and you see the confession lights on and you're like, you know what, I got to go to confession. Maybe you haven't had time, but we should always at least take a few moments to examine our conscience before we go into the confessional. And one way you do that is, first of all, I really recommend that we examine our conscience every night. St. Ignatius of Loyola recommends this process. It doesn't have to be long. He says you should take about the space of an Our Father, where we review our day and we say, how have I pleased God today? And what decisions have I made that are counter to God's will today? And make a resolve to confess those, especially if they happen to be mortal sins. Then we need to make a resolution and run, don't walk to the confessional to confess those. But hopefully your parish has some examination of consciences available somewhere near the confessional. We certainly do here. But I would recommend that that's the first thing you do, is really do an examination of conscience. Please, for the sake of everyone in line and for your confessor, do that before you come into the confessional. And if

0: you have a question about whether or not something is a sin or you know what this means, then you know you could always ask in the confessional, but it's good to come prepared. And so I say some people write their sins down. I'm not a huge fan of that myself, but for some people it might be necessary because it helps them to remember their sins. I know some people, they bring their journals into the confessional. They have journals that they keep track of, and then they also keep track of when they went to confession, so they know that thing. Because sometimes people come in and they don't even, well, when was the last time? Let's see, February, April, May. And then, you know, I get some folks that it has been 2 days, 3 hours and 14 seconds since my last confession. So some people really, really come in really prepared. Wow. Praise God for that. But the best thing to do is to really take some time. It doesn't have to be long, but take some time beforehand. And if you don't have a good examination of conscience, just go through the Ten Commandments in your head. That's a good one. Also the Beatitudes or even the Lord's Prayer. Take a look at those and examine your life against those, and then come prepared to confess sins.
1: Awesome. Thank you for the advice, Father. We're here with Father Casey Jones. He's answering all of your questions during the show today. Phone lines are open, 1-877-511-5483. Now we're going to take Nathan's question. Now, based on the third commandment, are we allowed to go out on Sundays to restaurants? What does the church say about this? It's an interesting thought experiment here because, you know, Christendom typically would have closed everything down on Sunday so that everybody could follow the commandments. But now we're beyond that, and it's like almost impractical here in the United States. But what do you think about this question, Father?
0: Yeah, it's a good question. But one thing I'll point out, though, is I could be wrong. I'm not a perfect historian, but I think even in the height of Christendom, it was common for inns and restaurants to often be open, even on Sunday, because people got to eat. You got to eat. And so so the Catechism of the Catholic Church does say on Sundays and other days of holy obligation, catch that one, too, on Sundays and other days of holy obligation, the faithful are to refrain from engaging in work or activities that hinder the worship owed to God, the proper Lord's Day. So that's the first thing is something that I'm doing on a Sunday hindering my worship for God or hindering the spirit of rest? Because there are certain occupations that have to keep going on, Rudy. No matter what, right? Certainly, doctors, hospitals, police, fire,
1: ambulances,
0: emergency services, but also the people keeping the electric grid stable, the people, keeping life going in ways that we don't know about. Sometimes even road workers, we got to have roads. We got to have all these different things. So we don't have the strict rabbinical Jewish understanding of the Lord's Day being where we can't do any work at all. I have a very good friend who's an Orthodox Jew, and I was so moved. He said that one day he was out on the Sabbath, and he loves hats, and he has very expensive hats, and the wind blew off his hat, right? And he had to let it go because he said there was no Gentile around to pick up the hat, and he was forbidden from carrying something on the Sabbath. And but I said, gosh, if only Catholics would be so devoted to not even going anywhere near breaking God's command. It was beautiful. But we don't quite see things like that, but you do have to eat. And I know that even I remember in the Baltimore Catechism, actually, it even listed certain occupations that were acceptable for work, and food service was one of them. Grocery stores too. And not everyone can cook. I find that surprising because I think cooking's fair, but not everyone can cook, and not everyone's capable of taking care of themselves. So yeah, you got to eat. So I think going out on a Sunday, I don't think is necessarily antithetical to the nature of worship. I do think servile shopping. And I found myself doing this one. I said, God, what am I doing shopping on the Lord's Day? That's like clothes shopping or, computer shopping or car shopping or something like that that could possibly put off, that we really shouldn't do that on the Lord's Day. I always think it's, okay, do I have to do this today? And how am I really dedicating this entire day to the Lord? Not just the hour that I spend at Mass. That's a good start. That's a great start, essential start. But how am I really dedicating this to resting? And to being with the Lord and worshiping the Lord throughout the day. I know some people that have gotten in the habit of, and I wish I could do this, but I can't as a priest, of like turning off their phones on Sundays just to just to be able to disconnect and recharge. It's not a sin to make a phone call on Sunday. It's not a sin to use social media on Sunday. I'm not saying any of that, but I think it's just a good idea to have that mentality. And I really would recommend, if you haven't, and someone wants more information on this, not only to read the section on the Catechism on the Third Commandment, but also to read Dies Domini by St. John Paul II. St. John Paul really talked about how we need to reclaim the Lord's Day as a day of worship and a day of rest.
1: Fantastic question. Thanks for sending it in, Nathan. Now, we're kind of close to the break here, and I see we have a call from Fran. So, Fran, we're going to get to you right after the break here, but we're chatting with Father Casey Jones. He joins us today to answer all of your questions. Feel free to call them in, 1-877-511-5483. That's our call-in line. And we're live right now, so if you have questions about Scripture, if you have questions about the sacraments, if you have questions about your own personal situation that you'd like some pastoral guidance on, feel free to call them in. We always love to hear your voice on air. Let me give you that phone line one more time. 1-877-511-5483. 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
2: This is Steve Gleason with your one-minute tool for Catholic evangelism. Here's the question for your non-Catholic friend. Could there be just one word that truly sets the Catholic Church apart from all other churches? Yes, there is. Well, here's your three best friendship tools for Catholic evangelism. That word is retain. How can one word bring such distinction? Well, understanding that retain means to hold back or to keep. Jesus tells the apostles, if you retain the sins of any, they are retained. Secondly, so what does that world say about sin? The therapist says, forgive yourself. New Agers say it's just a state of mind. And the evangelical says, just tell Jesus no matter how grave the sin, he'll forgive you directly. And finally, the word retain. We all know that non-Catholics don't go to a pastor to confess grave sins. Why? Because in Protestant thinking, you get to leapfrog humans and go directly to Jesus. And guys, let's don't hide under the newest term, be accountable. Hey, we all will be accountable up to the point that it hurts, is embarrassing, or is criminal. My priest can say, Steve, your sin's not forgiven. Does your pastor? I think not. Why? Have you ever heard backlash, decreasing church attendance, and loss of revenue?
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1: Blessed be the holy name of Jesus. Hey, I'm looking over at our YouTube feed, and if you want to catch the live video feed of this radio program, search for us over on YouTube, Ask a Priest Live. You'll find us there. I asked, what's the best restaurant to go to on a Sunday? And Evelyn Rivera says, Mom's. That's such a good answer there. Thank you, Evelyn. That's a great suggestion. Now
0: there's
1: we're
0: no restaurant as good as Mom's.
1: That's so true. My mom's coming in this week. I'm so excited for that. Pray for her safe travels. All righty. We're going to take a call from Fran in New York, watching us over on Rumble. Welcome, Fran. Good to hear from you. What's your question for Father Casey?
5: Thank Thanks, Rudy. Thanks, Father. And first of all, Father, I want to say I think it's great you're named after a true American hero.
0: Oh, thank you. A Catholic, too. A lot of people don't know that, that Luther Casey Jones was Catholic.
5: Oh, I didn't know that.
0: So,
5: oh, yeah. That's great. Thanks. My question is, Father, I don't know if you know if there's any information about it, how Jesus gave the apostles the power to heal, but it doesn't seem like it was passed on. I would say priests would be the next logical people. Do you know any idea why it wasn't passed on?
0: Yeah, well, so I have a couple of ways to frame and to answer that question, Fran. First of all, I think it's a really good question. So the first thing I would say is the power to heal was passed on and is passed on when we look at what the healing that scripture talks about that's guaranteed from the church's minister. So for example, if you look at James chapter 5, it says, is anyone among you sick? Let them call for the elders, the presbyteroi, literally the priest of the church, to lay hands on them, anointing them in oil in the name of Jesus. And the prayer of faith will save the sick person. And if they have committed any sins, they will be forgiven. So there is a ministry of healing that is still alive and active and guaranteed in the church when we receive the sacrament of extreme unction or the anointing of the sick and we receive the sacrament of penance. Those are the sacraments of healing. And there is always, always healing that takes place. And I will say too, though, a lot of priests, a lot of us all have stories about witnessing a lot of miraculous things that happen around that beautiful sacrament of the anointing of the sick. But do miraculous healings still happen all the time? Were they guaranteed? Certainly that happened with the apostles. We see that. And it's happened with not just the apostles, but with other saints in the church, you know, Vincent Ferrer, Martin of Tours, Francis of Assisi, John Bosco, Padre Pio, and we see it recognized and it mentioned in the early church. But even St. Paul says that this isn't a gift that's given to every minister or every person in the church. We see that in 1 Corinthians chapter 12, where St. Paul says, to one is given gifts of healing, to another the working of miracles, but they're all inspired by the same Spirit. So what we call the charismata, or these particular gifts of the Holy Spirit, we don't understand how and why the Holy Spirit gives these gifts to certain people at certain periods of time in the church, but we know that it still does happen, but that it wasn't specifically connected to the office of apostolic ministry, and we see the early church fathers, Saint Irenaeus of Loyne, said that some drive out demons, others have foreknowledge, others heal the sick by laying hands on them, and so a lot of people have throughout the church have had different takes on it, on the supernatural healings and these gifts. Initially, St. Augustine thought that miracles had become rare. But later, if you look at Book 22, The City of God, he documents dozens of healings that occurred in his own diocese and admitted that he had underestimated how frequently God can work miracles. So God is still working miracles. And it's good to know, because there actually are people, Christian sects, that they call it a cessationalist, where they believe that all of these miraculous and supernatural things completely stopped after the apostolic age. And Catholics are not cessationalists. We do believe that there is still miraculous things that are happening, and among those are miraculous healings. You know, the miraculous healings that happen at Lourdes, for example, and have happened at different places and throughout the history of the church. And there are people I've known that I truly believe have that gift of healing. And that God has used them for that. So it hasn't stopped, but it hasn't stopped in the church, but it's not something that's automatically given in line with apostolic succession, the physical healings, the physical miraculous healings. But certainly where there is sacramental grace, where there's sanctifying grace being poured into the hearts and lives of the faithful, there's always healing.
1: For sure.
5: Thank
1: Fran,
5: you.
1: Good to hear from you.
5: Answer.
0: Thank you, Fran. Very good question.
1: All righty, we're going to take this question from David in Waltham, Massachusetts. He left the question with us. He says he has a disability, and he's wondering if it would preclude him from becoming a deacon. So I wish you had stayed on, David, because we kind of need a little bit more context, depending on what the disability is. But he asks, what does the job entail physically?
0: Yeah, David, I think that's probably a question that you, a question, a conversation you should have with someone from the diaconate office in your own diocese, because it just depends. Certainly, typically deacons assist at Mass, so they typically have to be able to stand up and move around. But he actually passed away rather suddenly, but I knew a very good deacon who was unable to walk. He was in a motorcycle accident in his youth and was in a wheelchair, and he was a wonderful, effective deacon. Beautiful, servant of the Lord and servant of Jesus Christ. So not all disabilities would prohibit you from being a deacon, but some of them could. And so it's probably best that you have a conversation with whoever's in charge of diaconate formation in your diocese, and they'd be able to see some. And some bishops in some dioceses might have stronger preferences one way or another. They might say, well, this really wouldn't, this particular condition wouldn't really work in service in our diocese. So let's see if we can find another ministry for you. And some people say, okay, yeah, we could do this here. We have enough means and ability. You know, for example, if you were going to be a deacon in the jungles of Papua New Guinea, you probably would need to have a lot more physical capability than you would if you were going to be a deacon here in Southwest Florida. So it just depends on the circumstances and the place, and ultimately it's up to your bishop.
1: Yeah, definitely. Good to hear from you, David. Thanks for sending in that question. We're chatting with Father Casey Jones here on Ask a Priest Live today, answering all your questions this hour. Phone lines are open for your questions. 1-877-511-5483. This one came in via email from Dale in Arkansas. Can a Catholic in good conscience support laws that limit abortion but don't get rid of it completely? He gives an example here, like increasing the number of weeks before the abortion takes place, for instance. So legislation for that. For context, this would be a situation where outright banning of abortion would be nearly impossible. So like if you lived in a blue state, for instance.
0: Yeah. Well, I mean, and a lot of people would argue that outright banning of abortion would be nearly impossible in almost every state of the union. Are we ever going to find a state of the union where we could pass legislation that would say abortion is intrinsically evil, intrinsically wrong, and therefore illegal in every single circumstance? And that would be very difficult to pass that legislation. Dale, I recommend that you read Evangelium Vitae by St. John Paul II. It's an excellent encyclical on the gospel of life. I think it's one of the most important documents that St. John Paul II wrote. It very much complements my favorite encyclical of St. John Paul II's, that's Veritatis Splendor, the splendor of truth, where he talks about how there are some things that are always evil in every circumstance. And so he follows this up in the gospel of life, and he actually speaks specifically about this. And the conclusion is yes. You know, for example, if you have a candidate and they're proposing a bill that's going to restrict abortions, even though it's not going to outlaw them outright in your area, yes, you in good conscience can support that bill, because that's ultimately going to bring about the greater good. For example, let's say we're in a place, this would be a great start, Rudy, if we could ever get there, where they were going to outlaw abortion in every circumstance except for rape and incest, or perceived medical danger for the life of the mother, right? The Catholic Church would still say, okay, abortion is still intrinsically evil, and we wouldn't be able to support it morally in those circumstances, but we certainly could support a legislation that would limit it in that way. So yes, Dale, in good conscience, you can support measures and bills and laws that restrict, even if they do not completely eradicate or make illegal human abortion.
1: Thank you so much, Dale, for sending in that question. This one came in from Justin, and it's an interesting question. Justin is in OCIA, and he writes, Father, I'm a new Catholic, he just entered into the church through OCIA, my apologies. He says, while I fully understand the church's teaching when it comes to explaining my sinful past to others, some good-hearted and probably well-meaning Catholics have had a difficult time digesting it. How do you recommend politely and honestly answering questions about where I'm coming from and what my plans are, especially for a family? There has to be something between treating casual conversations as a confessional and that's none of your business. Please leave me alone. Any advice?
0: Yeah, great question. And I think it's you're barking up the right tree, Justin. You're thinking about prudence, okay? Prudence is what's going to tell me what's appropriate to the circumstance that I'm in right now. And sometimes, you know, when you meet someone, certainly I bet when you were with your OCIA group, you might have really shared with them your past, your conversion, and your story, and it's powerful. And your testimony, no matter what it is, can powerfully affect someone else. In a positive way. So I think it's good. You know, St. Paul doesn't shy from the fact that he murdered Christians, you know, but before he found and experienced Christ. I don't know if St. Paul said that in every context, every person that he met. And so I think you have to think about that. Sometimes, for example, when I did some years in service to the church as a lay missionary and worked in youth ministry, and sometimes you have to really be careful with sharing people exactly what you did in your past, because sometimes, especially, you know, people want to say, oh, well, you know, this person did X, Y, Z and he's fine now, so I can do X, Y, Z and repent later. You know, you want to make sure that you're certainly not, the one thing you always want to make sure is that you're never encouraging and you're never celebrating your past sinful lifestyle, you know, to make sure that you say, okay, I have deep repentance of this. But yeah, you don't have to tell everyone every intimate detail about your past life. Sometimes especially if you're just meeting someone and you say, you know, yeah, I was, oh man, I lived a life of complete dissipation, and just leave it there. And just like you don't have to, you know, you don't have to tell people what all your future plans are. You know, sometimes I think we can really get like this crazy society. You see a married person and you're like, oh, when are you guys going to start having kids? Or, you know, and you don't know what their situation is. There could be a fertility issue. There could be all kinds of things there. And you're not required to disclose, you know, the personal intimate details about your life with another person. And so you can sometimes say, you know, we could say, you know, I had a rough past. If you want to share a little bit more, you can share a little more. If they ask you a question that you feel, okay, this is getting a little bit too much, just say, you know, I don't really need to get into that. I really would rather talk about what Christ and his church have done for me now. Let's talk about what receiving the Eucharist at Easter did for me. Let's talk about how Christ rescued me from this past life and how he's made me a child of God and how happy I am about that. And then, you know, if it feels appropriate to share a little bit more, you can share a little bit more. But you have the authority to make that call, to make that decision, and to rely on the gift of prudence that's given to you by the Holy Spirit. Great question, Justin.
1: Yeah. And the people asking, too, have to adhere to prudence as well. You don't have to ask everything. Right. You don't have to prod and discover everything. Sometimes it really isn't any of our business. But thank you for bringing it up, Justin. We're going to take a quick break here on Ask a Priest Live. On the other side of the break, we're going to answer this question about the Book of Tobit. The Archangel Raphael discloses that there's seven archangels. So who are the other seven? Why don't we know their names? Great question. We'll be right back to answer it. Stay with us here on Ask a Priest Live, here on the Station of the Cross Catholic Media Network. We'll be right back.

0: Let us pray along with Raymond Leo Cardinal Burke for His Holiness Pope Leo XIV. In the name of the Father, and of the Son, and of the Holy Spirit. Amen.
1: O Holy Virgin Mary, Mother of the Lord of heaven and of earth, Our Lady of Guadalupe, guide and protect the Roman Pontiff Pope Leo XIV. Through your intercession, may he receive in abundance the grace of the successor of Saint Peter, the perpetual and visible source and foundation of the unity of our bishops and of all our brothers and sisters in the mystical body of your divine Son. Unite Pope Leo's heart to your Immaculate Heart, leading him to rest his heart ever more securely in the glorious pierced heart of Jesus, so that he may confirm us in the Catholic faith, in the worship of God in spirit and truth, and in a good and holy Christian life. In the tumult of the present time, keep Pope Leo securely within the hollow of your mantle, in the crossing of your arms, protecting him from Satan, the father of lies, and from every evil spirit. Implore our Lord to grant him in particular the wisdom and courage to be a true shepherd of the Church throughout the world. With you, I place all my trust in Christ, the Good Shepherd, who alone is our help and salvation. Amen. Heart of Jesus, formed by the Holy Spirit in the womb of the Virgin Mother, have mercy upon us. Our Lady of Guadalupe, Queen of the Apostles, pray for us. Saints Peter and Paul, pray for us. Pope Saint Leo the Great, pray for us.
0: In the name of the Father, and of the Son, and of the Holy Spirit, Amen.

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1: Blessed be the holy name of Jesus. Welcome back to the show. We're going to continue answering questions here. But before we do, I want to give a quick shout out and a big thank you to one of our underwriters. 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Thank you for being an underwriter. All righty, we're going to continue answering questions here. This one is from Michael. Michael says, I listen to Father Mike Schmidt's Bible in a Year podcast every single day. By the way, you could listen to that here at the Station of the Cross at 10 in the morning, I believe, Eastern. And he recently covered the book of Tobit. And in the book of Tobit, chapter 12, I believe it's verse 15, the Archangel Raphael reveals his identity and says he's one of the seven. He writes, as I understand it, the Roman Catholic Church only recognizes three archangels, Michael, Gabriel, and Raphael. My question is that if the church accepts the book of Tobit, why does she only accept those three archangels rather than all seven? The rest of the names seem to be apocryphal. Father, any insight into this?
2: Yeah, I think that's a really great question, Michael. And Michael, I could see why you have a vested interest in this question, as someone who's named after one of the seven who stand in the presence of God, one of the archangels. So one thing I want to say, Rudy, I think we should talk. Is it okay if we talk just a second about the book of Tobit? Because I think we might have some listeners that might be like, hey, I've never heard of the book of Tobit. What's that about? So the book of Tobit, it's a really great book. And if you never read it, even Catholics oftentimes have never read Tobit. It's a great story about Tobit, who's a faithful Israelite who's living in exile in Nineveh. And he continues to do these good works despite the fact that he's being persecuted. He gives alms, he buries the dead, he remains faithful. And then he comes into contact with this beautiful woman, Sarah, who's a young woman who's plagued by the demon Asmodeus. And she's killed, the demon's killed seven of her husbands before their marriages could be consummated. So Tobias, Tobit's son, journeys to recover money that's owed to his father, and he's accompanied by the Archangel Raphael, and through Raphael disguises himself as a human traveler. And then Raphael instructs Tobias to catch a fish whose heart, liver, and gall are all used to drive away the demon and to cure Tobit's blindness. And so Tobias marries Sarah and Raphael expels the demon Asmodeus, and Tobit's sight's restored, and Raphael reveals his identity. And that's the passage that you're talking about. He says, I am Raphael, one of the seven angels who stands ready and enter before the glory of the Lord. Amazing book. If you're not Catholic, you might say, wait a minute, that book's not in my Bible. And you're right. So the original, the text of that were used by Jews in the first century, the Greek translation contained a number of books that are not in a lot of the original Hebrew translations of the scriptures, the Hebrew text that was used at the time. And so these were mostly accepted by all Christian communities. There was a little bit debate in the fourth century. Saint Jerome had some opinions, and Saint Augustine had another opinion, and Saint Augustine won because he's a bishop. But by and by, these books were largely used, quoted, and considered canonical. And a lot of times people said, you know, oh, well, Tobit, because it's written in Greek, it must be a later book, a later development. And so, you know, perhaps we should dismiss it. But guess what? When the Dead Sea Scrolls were discovered at Qumran, there were fragments of Tobit that were found in both Aramaic and Hebrew that demonstrates that the book you know, circulated among Jewish communities long before the first century, long before the time of Jesus. So it's, that kind of strengthens the case that it's actually an ancient Jewish work. It's not a later composition. Martin Luther kind of used the fact that that the first century Jews rejected these Greek books of the Old Testament as an excuse to exclude them from the canon. But part of his problem was he had doctrinal issues with them. And the Book of Tobit's one of the books that he had doctrinal issues with, because it talks about, you know, the importance of almsgiving and fasting and doing works, and it kind of conflicted a bit with Luther's understanding of sola fide. He also didn't like the fact that the Book of Maccabees spoke about praying for the dead, showed that that was an ancient Jewish custom. And so, you know, so Luther didn't find these books to be advantageous. So he decided they would not be a part of the canon of scripture that he promoted. And most Protestants have held on to that. Many Protestants value them as good historical books. In fact, the earliest versions of the King James Bible had them. They were listed as what they called Apocrypha in kind of the back of the New Testament, but they weren't considered part of the canon. So that's what the canon of scripture is. And that's why we use it. That's why we have this Book of Tobit. Now, Michael, to your actual question, the church acknowledges that there are seven angels, seven archangels that stand in the presence of God. And I invoke their intercession all the time. I'll pray for the intercession. And I'll say just like that, of the seven who stand in the presence of God, only three of them do we have their names revealed in sacred scripture. There's one other, I'm not going to say the name, but there's one other name that's commonly used in Jewish midrash that's commonly considered to be a name of that particular angel. We don't do that because the angels whose names are not given to us specifically in sacred scripture, or I should say, we only use the names of the angels that are named specifically in sacred scripture because we trust that that's divine revelation. Otherwise, we don't know where the name's coming from. And when you're invoking angels, you got to make sure that they're the angels that have remained faithful to God, because there are lots of angels that are not faithful to God, that have fallen from God. Those are the ones that we call the demons, and we don't want to invoke any of them. So the church's Directory for Popular Piety makes it abundantly clear that we should only use the names of those angels that are revealed to us in sacred scripture. And so, for example, also some people have fallen into the habit, and there, I think there's some private revelations that have, some alleged private revelation, I should say, that encourage the practice of like naming one's guardian angel or praying to know the name of one's guardian angel. And the church really discourages that. It really says we should only use the name, the Holy Mother Church tells us we should only use the name, the names of the angels that are recorded in sacred scripture. So we know the seven are there, but we only for sure know the name of three of them, maybe a fourth, but we don't even know that for sure. So I wouldn't recommend using the name of that fourth angel either. And, but all the time this is the seven who stand in the presence of God, pray for us. The seven who stand in the presence, pray for me. I certainly invite you to invoke their intercession, because they're there. We just don't know their names.
1: For sure. Great question, Michael. Those are my favorite kind of questions, by the way, with the scripture ones.
2: That's a good question.
1: Again, the scriptures, it's like a vast ocean. It's deep enough for you to swim in and shallow enough for you to just jump in for now. But excellent question. All right. Very Amy true. Moe asks this in over on YouTube. Who is the Antichrist? Is it a single person or an idea or belief against Christ? Amy says, I'm reading in the Book of John, in the New American Bible, it says, children, it is the last hour, and just as you heard it, that the Antichrist was coming, so now many Antichrists have appeared. Whosoever denies the Father and the Son, this is the Antichrist. She says, to me, this sounds like someone who is an atheist. I thought the Antichrist was in reference to a single person, the opposite of Jesus, the son of Satan. Clarification would be helpful, Father.
2: Yeah, that is an excellent question. And so we have to see that sometimes there are words that are used in more than one way in sacred scripture and can have more than one meaning. And this phrase Antichrist is actually one of them. Exactly as you mentioned, St. John in his letters, I believe in his first and his second letter, he kind of uses the term Antichrist in a broad sense. That anyone who denies Christ, anyone who is literally against Christ, would be considered the Antichrist, or would have the spirit of the Antichrist. He talks about specifically about deceivers and those who would try to lead us and trick us and bring us away from Christ. But then Also, a Catholic tradition also understands that scripture points to another individual who will appear before Christ's second coming. We see that in 2 Thessalonians chapter 2, where it speaks about the man of lawlessness and the son of perdition. Even in Daniel, there's a prophecy in Daniel, the later Daniel chapter 7 through 12, about the arrogant and persecuting ruler. There's a beast that's mentioned in Revelation 13. So the Catechism of the Catholic Church in paragraphs 675 to 677 kind of speak about the Antichrist. And I'm not going to read all of those paragraphs, but I'll just read this short section here. Before Christ's return, the church must pass through a final trial in which religious deception offers men the apparent solution to their problems at the price of apostasy for the truth. The supreme religious deception is that of the Antichrist. So again, the church recognizes that there are many Antichrists, but there's also, sometime before the Lord returns, there will be one figure who will be known as the Antichrist. So many Antichrists have appeared throughout history, false teachers, persecutors, and movements that are opposed to Christ. But a final Antichrist, or at least a climactic Antichrist type deception, is expected before Christ's return. Though the church has never proclaimed definitively defined all the details of the identity of this Antichrist. So the answer to your question is yes. The Antichrist is anyone who's antithetical to Christ, anyone who's opposed to Christ or leads us from Christ. But also the scriptures also speak that there will be one person who will be the Antichrist.
1: Feel free to use that in conversation with people who oppose a church. You're kind of being an antichrist right now, okay? I don't really catch that.
2: True.
1: All right, Amy, thank you for sending that in. Ask the Kid asks this, what is baptism of desire and how does it interact with the idea of no salvation outside of the Catholic Church?
2: Yeah, so that's a really good question. So a lot of us have to understand what the dogma means, extra ecclesia nullum salus, outside the church, there is no salvation. Yet the church has always held, for example, that those catechumens who are preparing for baptism and desire to be baptized, that there could be a possibility for their salvation. And there's different theories on this. Some say, well, you know, they don't receive the fullness of the beatific vision, but they go to a place of perfect natural happiness that we call limbo. Some people say the same thing about unbaptized children. That's not and never has been a doctrine or dogma of the Catholic Church. It was and is in some places still a popular theological theory, but the church does teach that it's possible that one who is following us received the grace of baptism would be saved, but they are still saved as members of the church because all grace comes through Jesus Christ. Jesus Christ pours grace into the life and heart of his church. So anyone who is saved is a member of the church. One example, as the kid, would be look at the good cross who the church calls Saint Dismas, the good thief on the cross, rather, that was next to Jesus. You know, a lot of times people say, see, you Catholics say, you know, baptism is necessary for salvation, but this, you know, this thief wasn't baptized. And Jesus said, remember, you know, he said to Jesus, remembering when you come into your kingdom, and Jesus said, you'll be with me. You'll be with me in paradise. And so now a lot of people say that this thief, because it was before the conclusion of the old covenant, that this thief could have went to Sheol, which was often called paradise, and then was raised to heaven after the death after the descent of hell to Jesus, the herring of hell. He was raised to heaven. But the bottom line is that we have hope. And while we are bound to the sacraments, God is not. But if someone is saved, they're still saved through the grace that Christ pours into the heart, into the life of his church, even if they're not a member of the visible structure and the visible institution of that church.
1: Amen. Ask the Kid. Great question. And thanks for the answer. Father Casey Jones joins us this hour to answer all of your questions here on Ask a Priest Live. We're going to take a quick break. On the other side, we're going to pose this question. You may have heard that you don't need therapy. You just need Jesus. Is that true? We're going to get Father's take on that. It's a pretty interesting question. Stay with us. We'll be right back here on Ask a Priest Live on the Station of the Cross Catholic Media Network.
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3: Have you ever dialogued with someone who espouses relativism, which says there is no truth, or it might be true for you, but not for me? It's pretty frustrating. Deep down, we know these claims are false, but we often don't know why. Here's the reason. To say there is no truth is a contradiction. The assertion is tantamount to saying it's true that there is no truth. Plain absurdity. Now, the other position, there is no absolute truth, just truth relative to the individual set of beliefs, is problematic as well. The usage of the verb is implies an assertion about the objective order of things. It's the same thing as saying it's absolutely true that there is no absolute truth, which of course is a contradiction. No matter how the relativist slices the pie, he ends up with a contradiction, making relativism an unreasonable worldview. I'm Carlo Broussard with a Ready Reason for Catholic Answers, Catholic.com.
4: Blessed Saint Raphael, Archangel, we beseech thee to help us in all our needs and trials of this life, as thou, through the power of God, didst restore sight and give guidance to young Tobit. We humbly seek thine aid and intercession that our souls may be healed, our bodies protected from all ills, and that through divine grace we may be made fit to dwell in the eternal glory of God in heaven. 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
1: Blessed be the holy name of Jesus. Welcome back to the show. We're here with Father Casey Jones. This question came in from Tech Tony. Father, why do many Christians online say that you don't need therapy? You just need Jesus. I want to put a little bit of an asterisk here, because therapy, I mean, you can't just say a blanket statement like therapy, because there's all kinds of different therapies, and a lot of them may not be really all that great. But what do you think of this question?
2: Right. Yeah, so that's the first thing, is it depends on what you mean by therapy. If by therapy you mean legitimate psychology and the application of psychology and of psychological practices, there certainly is a place for therapy. It'd be like saying, what do you need to go to a doctor for? You don't need Jesus. Or, what do you need a doctor for? You just need Jesus. Rudy, what do you need insulin for? You just need Jesus, okay? The same thing, if you have a psychological condition, especially one that might require medication or something like that, those things are real. They exist, and it's good to seek legitimate treatment for them. Are there certain approaches to psychology even that are not compatible with the church? With the teachings of Christ, absolutely. And so you have to be very careful about what kind of therapist you go to, what kind of therapy they're using. And then certainly the word therapy could mean other things. And certainly if by therapy you mean, a massage therapist who practices Reiki or someone who's using, these new age practices, those things are completely inconsistent with the church, and you don't need that. That's certainly ultimately in the long run not going to help you very much. But in terms of honest, sincere, psychological help with methods that work and growth counseling and those sorts of things, absolutely, those are compatible. And it's not antithetical to saying to relying on grace, to relying on Christ, to relying on what God can do in your life, no more than it is when you go to your physician and receive help and guidance and counsel on what lifestyle changes you might need to make in your for your physical health and what medications you might need for your physical health. So neither one of those exclude the power of Christ and the fact that God is real. Just be careful. Why people say that, I don't know. I think sometimes people themselves don't understand. And so in general, look, I'm an online guy. I've been online since I was young. I used to go into AOL chat rooms back in the day. I helped moderate a Catholic theology chat room online now. I think that, you know, these can be great places for fellowship. But let me just tell you, in general, don't seek advice from people online, especially when you don't really know who people are. Don't seek advice from strangers on the internet. I look at Reddit from time to time and I'm just like, why are people going to strangers on the internet for advice? Don't. And certainly don't go to strangers on the internet for medical advice, for psychological advice, or even for spiritual advice. And some of those people who know who I am, they'll approach me online. And even I say, look, you need to speak with your priest. You need to sit down and talk with someone face to face. I get it. Sometimes it's easier, and especially people who have social anxiety and other issues might feel comfortable first approaching someone online. But in general, don't get advice online. You can quote me on that one, Rudy.
1: Yeah. We'll put it on a t-shirt. Yeah, you know, the thing, I'm not opposed to therapy. I actually benefited quite a bit from going to therapy in the past. But I did notice that you have to find a really good therapist that's not wanting just to keep you on for like forever, you know, that's actually going to try and help you move through. You know, and yeah. I see there's a trend now for affirmation, you know, like the therapist all of a sudden becomes almost like a cheerleader rather than someone that actually helps you rationalize or figure out what some of these issues are. So I think that's probably why people online say you don't need therapy, because they just kind of paint it with a broad brush and say you don't need it because it's nonsense, right? But that's not always the case. I think there are good.
2: And some approaches are nonsense. I'll agree with you. Like, some approaches are nonsense, but there is real therapy. I'm a big fan. If anyone's I'm a big fan of cognitive behavioral therapy. I think that's a really good reality based approach that can help people grow. But there's other forms of therapy that are perfectly acceptable too. I had courses in the seminary on pastoral counseling, and we talked about these different models and these different approaches. But the biggest thing is you want to make sure that you have a therapist, a psychologist, first of all, preferably a psychologist, but also even just a licensed clinical therapist. Make sure there's someone who has at least an understanding of Catholic anthropology and what we believe about the human person. Because if we don't, boy, that runs into all kinds of problems and all uses in certain circumstances. So be careful. But yeah. I think just like I am, I'm careful with my medical doctor too. You know, you gotta make sure you have someone that you really, really trust if you're going to put your care, the care of yourself into their hands.
1: Amen. Tech Tony, great question. Thanks for sending it in. Thomas Taylor writes in, Father, in the ordinary form of the Mass, many priests use the Eucharistic prayers from various needs on a Sunday. I guess that's the question. Do many priests use the Eucharistic prayers for various needs Sunday?
2: May priests use, So you have, the four options for the Eucharistic prayer. And the four main ones, and then now there's four more, which are pretty much the same prayer with just slight nuances that have been approved from the Swiss Synod on, and they're to be used on various needs and occasions, and may you use those on Sunday. There's certain circumstances and certain masses, and there's certain guidelines that are there, and in fact, all of the Eucharistic prayers, many of them have guidelines and recommendations for when this prayer would be appropriate, when this one is most appropriate, and some can only be used in particular circumstances. So, for example, Eucharistic Prayer 1, the Roman Canon, is the only one that it explicitly says in the General Instruction of the Roman Missal that this can be used anytime. It's the only one that really blanket where they specifically say it can be used anytime. Eucharistic Prayer 2, there's no prohibition against using it on Sundays, but it does say that this prayer is particularly suited for weekday masses, is what we see in the General Instruction of the Roman Missal. It's a prayer based on the summary of the Eucharistic Prayer from St. Hippolytus, so it's also a very ancient prayer. Eucharistic Prayer 3, which is kind of a summary of the Roman canon, kind of an abbreviated version of the Roman canon. It says explicitly that it's very good to be used on saints' feast days because you have the option of naming the saint whose feast day it is in Eucharistic prayer, in Eucharistic prayer 3. And then Eucharistic prayer 4, based on the anaphora, the canon of St. Basil, is one of my favorites, as well as Eucharistic prayer 1. In fact, I used it this Sunday, but you can't use that one all the time because it has a proper preface. And so, the preface, which is the first part of the Eucharistic prayer that follows the dialogue between the priest and the people, you know, the Lord be with you, lift up your hearts, the part of the Eucharistic prayer that follows that is called the preface, and there's proper prefaces to different feast days in the church. So there's proper prefaces for Lent, proper prefaces for Easter, proper prefaces for different, for particular feasts and days of the year. And so you can't use Eucharistic prayer 4 if there is a proper preface, because you can only use the preface that comes with Eucharistic prayer 4. So the 4 additional prayers that are for various needs and occasions, they really are designed for there are masses that you may use for various needs and occasions. That's how it's worded in the missal. And they're kind of designed to be used for those masses. I don't think that they're particularly, I don't think they're particularly prohibited from being used on a Sunday. And I will say that certainly when the missal was retranslated in 2007, the retranslation of those is much better than the one that we had at the time. So that's kind of a rundown of where and how the different Eucharistic prayers are supposed to work. Unfortunately, a lot of times priests do default to 2. Do you know why, Rudy? I'll tell you why. Because it's the shortest.
1: Why?
2: But
1: no.
2: Yeah, because it's the shortest. Yeah, and I think we need to be looking, maybe we need to be looking more than just speed and efficiency when it comes to our Eucharistic worship.
1: How about love and devotion? All right, well, amen. That's going to bring us to the end of the show here with Father Casey. Keep him in your prayers today for his anniversary of ordination and his birthday last week. Father, for those who are listening exclusively live, could you leave us with your priestly blessing?
2: Sure, and may the blessing of Almighty God, the Father, and the Son, and the Holy Spirit come down upon you and remain with you forever. Amen.
5: These days, our lives are so busy. 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Our speakers, Johnette Williams, Father Hans Chamorro, Dr. Robert Enright, Gary Zimak, and Vivian Akil will address these concerns, give us insight and practical tools to establish emotional balance so that we can live free in Christ Jesus. 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
6: 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On July 21st, we celebrate the feast of St. Lawrence of Brindisi, Confessor and Doctor of the Church. Giulio Cesare Russo, named after Julius Caesar, was born in the year of our Lord 1559 in the Kingdom of Naples. Before their early deaths, his devout parents entrusted him to the Franciscans. At the age of 16, he joined the Capuchins, taking the name Lorenzo, and was ordained about 7 years later. Father Lawrence spoke multiple languages, miraculously memorized Holy Scripture, and excelled at preaching all over Europe, especially to the Jews. As chaplain of the army of the Holy Roman Empire, Father Lawrence rallied a vastly outnumbered force at the siege of Székesfehérvár in Hungary. Armed only with a crucifix, he led the army in a stunning rout of the Turks. Father Lawrence went on to preach against the Protestant heresies in Germany, and also served a term as head of his order. Father Lawrence often experienced pious ecstasies while saying Holy Mass, and he was particularly devoted to the little office of the Blessed Virgin Mary. Worn out by his ceaseless work and profound asceticism, Father Lawrence died in Lisbon after a successful mission to Spain in the year of our Lord 1619. He was declared Apostolic Doctor by Pope St. John the 23rd. Also honored on this day are St. Praxedes, the Holy Prophet Daniel, St. Victor of Marseille and Companions, St. Arbogast, and many other martyrs, confessors, and holy virgins. For more about the saints and seasons of the Catholic Church, visit thestationofthecross.com/saints and seasons.

0: 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Thank you for listening to the Station of the Cross, proclaiming the fullness of truth with clarity and charity.
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2: Go into the world and tell every man that you meet, there is a man on

0: of the violence charges in his trial. Doesn't mean the case is over. It doesn't mean he won't be found guilty, apparently. But as far as violence goes, no matter the fact that he sort of, you know, guilted one of the nuns that he molested into going to get an abortion because, you know, in case she got pregnant and all. How about the male victims? I don't know. But we're going to have a conversation about this today. Where is the justice in all of this? Michael Haynes, Vatican journalist, he is reporting on it today as well. We're going to link to his X feed on this. And we're going to ask him exactly what this means. What is expected next in the Marco Rupnik tragedy? It's like worse than the Matt Damon Odyssey, Christopher Nolan tragedy. It's the Marco Rupnik tragedy. There is no crisis. There is no crisis. There is no crisis. Perhaps if we keep telling ourselves enough, it'll actually, you know, like be true someday. That's coming up in the show this hour. Also, Mike Koenig, a friend of the show, is going to be on the team later. Britain has its first Catholic prime minister in 500 years today. 500 years it's been since Britain has had a Catholic prime minister. Now, I use that word Catholic in air quotes very lightly here because this so-called Catholic doesn't go to mass very often. He doesn't hold what the church teaches on sexual ethics and morality. So how Catholic is he really? I mean, perhaps the new Archbishop of Canterbury, Sarah Mullally, might be more Catholic than him. I don't know. We're going to have a conversation about that with Mike Koeniger on the show. So justice. Oh, man, justice. I wouldn't hold your breath because I don't see it coming, but we have a lot to get to. Do us a favor, share us with a friend. We'll put the links to the show notes up at the top of the hour when you can find everything we talk about today, news, stories, all of it in the show notes at thestationofthecross.com/ACT. Let's get after it. In the name of the Father, the Son, and the Holy Ghost. Amen. Remember, O most gracious Virgin Mary, that never was it known that anyone who fled to thy protection, implored thy help, or sought thine intercession was left unaided. Inspired by this confidence, I fly unto thee, O Virgin of Virgins, my mother. To thee do I come, before thee I stand sinful and sorrowful. O Mother of the Word incarnate, despise not my petitions, but in thy mercy hear and answer me. Amen. In the name of the Father, the Son, and the Holy Ghost, and now your saint of the day.
1: Saint Margaret of Antioch, pray for us. Margaret was the daughter of a pagan Roman priest in the late 3rd century. After her mother died, Margaret was cared for by a Christian nurse who taught her the faith. When Margaret was baptized, her furious father disowned her, so she was adopted by the nurse and became a shepherdess. A local official spotted Margaret in the fields and attempted to seduce her. She refused, declaring herself a Christian and a consecrated virgin. The angry official ordered Margaret beaten and her flesh torn with iron tools, but she remained steadfast. In prison that night, Margaret battled the devil in the form of a dragon and vanquished him by the sign of the cross. The next day, the official tried to have Margaret publicly burnt to death, but the flames had no effect. She was thrown into a boiling cauldron, but emerged unscathed. These miracles converted many in the crowd before Margaret was finally beheaded. She is listed among the 14 holy helpers as a patroness of pregnant mothers and childbirth, and she was one of the saints who appeared and spoke to Saint Joan of Arc. For more about the saints and seasons of the Catholic Church, visit thestationofthecross.com/saints-and-seasons. Saint Margaret of Antioch, pray for us.
0: And now your headline news. Just the News reports Andy Burnham becomes British Prime Minister after meeting with King Charles. Andy Burnham officially became British Prime Minister this morning following a meeting with King Charles III, making him the 7th Prime Minister of Britain in just a decade. The former mayor of Greater Manchester replaces Keir Starmer, who announced his resignation this morning outside 10 Downing Street. Burnham had been declared head of the governing Labour Party on Friday, clearing the final hurdle before the meeting with the King. And he's also the first Catholic prime minister in 500 years. We'll talk about that coming up later in the hour. LifeSite News reports House committee approves bill allowing victims of trans drugs and surgeries to sue. The U.S. House Judiciary Committee has approved H.R. 7651, the Chloe Cole Act, establishing a federal right of civil action that would allow

0: minors who underwent so-called gender-affirming surgeries and medical treatments and their parents to sue hospitals, clinics, and medical professionals for damages, including detransition medical expenses and emotional distress. The legislation would also outright ban sex change surgeries, puberty blockers, and hormone replacement therapy for anybody in the U.S. under 19. Ground News reports the Tate brothers arrested. On Saturday, influencer brothers Andrew and Tristan Tate were arrested in Miami, held in federal detention to face rape and sex trafficking charges brought by British prosecutors, citing four new victims and evidence from Bedfordshire police. Allegations spanning 2010 to 2017 include rape, assault, trafficking, and offenses relating to indecent images of a child and extreme pornography, building on prior UK charges. The brothers have always denied those allegations. And those are your headline news. The gospel today in the Novus Ordo Missae comes to us from Matthew chapter 12, verses 38 through 42. At that time, some of the scribes and Pharisees answered Jesus, saying, "Master, we would see a sign from thee." Who answering said to them, "An evil and adulterous generation seeketh a sign, and a sign shall not be given it, but the sign of Jonas the prophet. For as Jonas was in the whale's belly 3 days and three nights, so shall the Son of Man be in the heart of the earth 3 days and three nights. The men of Nineveh shall rise in judgment with this generation and shall condemn it, because they did penance at the preaching of Jonas. And behold, a greater than Jonas here. The queen of the south shall rise in judgment with this generation and shall condemn it, because she came from the ends of the earth to hear the wisdom of Solomon. And behold, a greater than Solomon here." The gospel of the Lord. Laus tibi Christi. I love it. I just absolutely love it. There's so much typology wrapped in this. Remember, last week we talked about the burden, the yoke of Jesus being Old Testament prefigurement brought into its New Testament typology and perfection. And we see this continuing on in Matthew's gospel. It's so good here. The Ignatius Catholic Study Bible says Jonah prefigures Jesus in two ways. Number one, his 3 days in the whale foreshadow Jesus's resurrection on the third day. And number two, he prefigures Jesus as a prophet to the Gentiles, as Jonah preached to Nineveh in Assyria in John 3:2. So Jesus ministers to the Gentiles and commissions the international spread of the gospel. By the way, I was thinking when I read through this gospel today and the commentary, I went through a study on Jonas by Dr. Scott Hahn. I think it was from the Peter epistles. And I think I did this like 25 years ago or something like that. And Jonas was real. He was a real prophet. It really happened. Just let that sink in for a second. Solomon was the quintessential wise man and temple builder of the Old Testament, 1 Kings 4, etc. As the son of David and heir to his kingdom, Solomon reigned over all Israel and extended his dominion over other nations, 1 Kings 4:20 and 21, for instance. He thus prefigured Christ as the son of David, the embodiment of wisdom, the new temple builder, and the divine ruler of both the 12 tribes of Israel and the nations of the world. Something we talk about extensively in this book right here, which is trending number 12 on the Amazon bestseller list right now for Roman Catholicism, Catholic by Design, God's Blueprint for His Church from Eden to the Garden of Revelation. I published this on my birthday, and it talks about Old Testament typology brought into New Testament perfection, God's holy design. I would encourage you to check out the book and support what we do. And you can do that on my website, joemclain.com/books. Cornelius Lapide gives their meaning, "Thy miracles, O Christ, are in the earth and of the earth, but we wish to see celestial miracles in heaven. Fire from heaven like Elias, thunder and lightning like Samuel, the sun standing like Joshua. Father Haydock, quoting St. Jerome, records this same list, adding that they wanted rain, thunder, and lightning in summer, contrary to the nature of God, and the nature of the country and of the season. And what did Jesus say? The only sign you will be given will be the one where he dies and is into the earth for parts of 3 days, and then he will be resurrected. And then you will have no choice but to acknowledge. You won't love it, you won't like it, but you'll have to. And by then, perhaps it may be even too late. Notice how strong and forceful Jesus is in this passage. Speaking to the scribes and Pharisees, they are condemned for rejecting the Messiah.
1: 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Now, From the Housetops Radio is a weekly program that features the same Catholic doctrine, devotion, and inspiration published for over 45 years in From the Housetops magazine. Produced by the Slaves of the Immaculate Heart of Mary at St. Benedict Center in Still River, Massachusetts, From the Housetops offers inspirational lives of the saints, guidance from the great masters of the spiritual life, reflections on the liturgical year, church history, apologetics, commentary on current events, and much more. 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
0: Praise be to Jesus Christ. Welcome back to A Catholic Take a Bold Synthesis of Information and Inspiration. I'm your host, Joe McLean. Praise be to God. It is good to be on with you. Marco Rupnik is back in the news. We haven't talked about him for months now, all waiting and wondering what was going on with his trial. It was very eerily quiet until today, and now we're hearing he's acquitted. Joining us to give us the facts and tell us what's really going on is Michael Haynes, Vatican journalist, and we're going to be linking to his articles and in his X feed today. Michael, thanks for hanging out with us. Thanks for being on the team. What is going on with Marco Rupnik?
7: Good to be with you, Joe. Yes, indeed. I think you put it very well, actually. It's been very quiet for a long time, and that is part of the issue which has concerned many, which we'll get back to. But the update from today is the very reliably sourced Italian Catholic website, Messa in Latino, issued this report, and they said that they've learned from, they said, persistent and highly credible sources that the criminal trial underway in the Vatican against Father Rupnik has reportedly concluded with a favorable outcome for him. Wow. I asked them further, and they said they suspect this information has been leaked to them in order to just get out to the Catholic media and to sort of create some pressure, if you like, so that the Vatican is not able just to bury this if this is actually the case and he has actually been acquitted. There's been no statement from the Holy See yet. There's been no statement from either the press office or from the Dicastery for the Doctrine of the Faith. I've contacted officials there this evening, and there's been no response officially yet. But Messa in Latino has a good record with its reliable sourcing on a number of things Vatican-related. And so this is kind of why this rumor has been taken with the seriousness that it is, really.
0: Now, just to remind us, because it's been a long time since we've discussed Mark Rupnik, he was kicked out of the Jesuits. He was excommunicated. Francis lifted that excommunication like very quickly. And we've just been sitting in limbo mode ever since. Now, he also had male and female victims. It was the nuns in particular, I think, that raised the most sort of public, trying to raise awareness to what was going on here. And didn't he try to encourage one of those nuns to go get an abortion after he molested her? So what has he been acquitted of?
7: So this is the interesting thing. We have not officially been told what Father Rupnik is being tried for. So we know from the testimony of his alleged victims, and I have to say alleged because they are technically alleged at this stage, but he is accused of serial rape of numerous kinds, sexual, psychological, physical, and spiritual. You mentioned the abortion aspect. Yeah, that is true. That is one of the aspects which was related in the testimony that one of his alleged victims gave. She said that after he abused her, he suggested she could get an abortion if necessary, if she became pregnant. So there was a lot of public scrutiny from the Catholic media from late 2022 until sort of October 2023. It was at that time that essentially almost it seemed to save face, the Pope had to reopen the investigation into Father Rupnik. And he did so, it was told to the media, on the advice of the Pontifical Commission for the Protection of Minors. But we haven't actually officially been told what Father Rupnik's being investigated for. The closest information we have on this is a report from March of last year when an unnamed Vatican source told OSV News that Rupnik would soon be tried under the norms that the DDF was drawing up regarding spiritual abuse and false mysticism. But to my mind, that doesn't really take into account all the other kinds of abuse which he has been accused of.
0: Right.
7: And also at that time, they hadn't finished drawing up the norms. So I'm not entirely sure what they were looking into him for over the past sort of time between October 23 and March 2025. So this is the one huge issue. There's just so little information.
0: You know, I saw in the reportage today that the lawyer, the attorney for the victims, Alora Skro, I don't know how to say her last name correctly, but she's apparently stated repeatedly that she's received almost no procedural information despite requests. Michael Haynes, how do we not read into this that there's going to be so many people today, despite what is true or what is not true, they're going to think that this is a rigged case. They've never told us a word. We don't know what he's being tried for. I'm getting cold sweats and flashbacks from the McCarrick thing where they just laicized it, rubber stamped it, moved on, and justice was never served. Are we looking at the same kind of thing here?
7: I think this is one of the big issues because he was being given such latitude when he was even expelled from the Jesuits. That sounds like a punishment initially, but then you realize it gave him greater freedom. So he could still go and live in his normal apartment in his art center. He was then able to incarnate in another diocese. Regardless of whether this turns out to be true, and as Messer Inlitino says, they hope it's not true, but they fear it is. The way the Vatican has handled this situation and the trial does suggest that they are tone deaf to the way that a vast majority of Catholics are responding to this. Now, we have seen Pope Leo move fairly quickly and quietly to stop the use of Rupnik's images on Vatican websites. That took place, I think, a little under a month after he was elected as Pope. That was a very welcome development because the nuns had alleged that these images were intimately connected to his abuse. And so you have this man being investigated at the same time as his work is being promoted by the organization he's being investigated by. That is a bizarre situation. But even so, people have also, I think, quite rightly raised the concern that even if Rupnik is then laicized, perhaps it is a stripping of the exercise of the priestly ministry, it's a heavy crime. But then he is still able to act in the same way if he's given those opportunities. So there is, I think the Vatican really needs to understand the righteous anger that a lot of Catholics are feeling with regards to this situation, because it has taken so long for them to do anything. And it seems that the Vatican has only acted when they were shamed into it, almost.
8: Right, exactly.
7: Hopefully there will be some good outcome from this case, but we just don't know what he's being tried for. And that is astonishing in my mind.
0: Now, I understand there's a distinction here in the sense that what he's allegedly being acquitted of is violence in particular. So any violent act. So he molested them, but I guess they're saying he didn't do so violently. I'm not sure how you can make that distinction. If a woman did not want to have intercourse with Marco Rupnik and she was manipulated in any way, shape, or form, I would think that would be some sort of violence. But is that what the court is saying here? Number one. Number two, does this mean he can still be found guilty for other charges, just not violent ones?
7: This is the interesting point. I've seen a little bit of chat about this aspect online, about maybe he's being acquitted of violence, but not the other aspects. But this is my concern, because the Vatican has not actually said what he's being tried for. Are they looking into just the allegations of violent physical abuse or sexual abuse? As you say, how can that be non-violent if it's abuse? Are they looking at the spiritual or psychological? When the Vatican has talked about their trial, they have always referred to it as a singular event. They've never alluded to multiple trials, multiple investigations into the different forms of abuse. I have asked the DDF that very question this afternoon. I'm hoping that they will get back to me and give a little bit of formal clarity, because there does need to be some formal statements, not just rumors coming here and there. But to my mind, they had not been treating these kinds of abuse separately. They were looking into the allegations against Rupnik as a whole. And again, this is another tragic way of how they have handled this entire issue. We're scrambling for scraps of information to try and work out what's happening to this man who's so notorious now in the Catholic world.
0: And so protected, it seems. One of the last things we discussed on this show about Marco Rupnik was that he had a cardinal protector, whose name I can't remember off the top of my head now, but he had a cardinal at the Vatican who arranged for him to gain access to a castle monastery, which forced the nuns living there to have to go figure out something else, while Marco Rupnik and his artwork crony, I guess, hippies all moved in to do their artwork thing. It is Twilight Zone. It's upside down world, Michael Haynes. How do we make sense of the kind of power and influence this man seems to wield?
7: It's a concerning question when you follow those lines of thought, because he shouldn't have the power that he does, and yet his work has spread throughout the church. He has disciples, if you like, in terms of the colleagues who he works with at his Aleti Center. That's the main center for the production of those famous mosaics. And some of those people are working in the Vatican Dicastery for communication, even to this day. And so because he's been such a staple on the Roman scene, and he's managed to work his way into the Vatican as this incredibly prominent, influential figure, it does seem like there's almost a fear on the part of some of those around the Vatican to touch him. And you start to wonder, why are people afraid of raising concerns about Father Rupnik? Is there darker information which we have yet to find out about? Perhaps that is being uncovered in the trial. It should not be the case that this one priest is seemingly so exempt from the halls of justice. But as you say, he's had very powerful protectors. He even had Pope Francis promote Rupnik's work through hanging it in his walls, showing it in videos. He was the go-to artist for a number of the jubilees under Pope Francis's time. So he was an intrinsic part of the establishment, and that was very much cemented under the previous pontificate as well.
0: Are you suggesting that Marco Rupnik is our Jeffrey Epstein? Because that's such a terrible thing.
7: It is a terrible thing, but I think it's not. I'm certainly not the first person to have those kind of thoughts.
8: Wow!
7: When you see a priest, for instance, who seems to evade any form of censure or punishment, you do have to wonder, why is it that he is escaping everything? Hopefully, please God, as Messer Latino says, that kind of theory is not correct, and justice Amen. Will prevail.
8: Amen.
7: But it's a peculiar case.
0: What is the reasonable expectation at this point? Will the Vatican put anything out, or are they not obligated to?
7: I suspect it depends how much media traction is gained on this story. If it is just one or two websites, they might just ignore it. But if even secular media and all the Catholic media jump on, they may feel forced to respond to the rumor and say something about protecting the procedural integrity of the case. We're not going to comment, etc. I would hope that if they do come to a conclusion, they would actually announce it to the Catholic world.
0: Amen.
7: But if Messer in Latino, if this report is true and he has been acquitted, it seems, I would imagine, the Vatican would be unlikely to want to admit that front and center to the Catholic world.
0: Michael Haynes, so grateful for your time today. Thank you for jumping on. The Catholic Herald is a Vatican journalist for the Catholic Herald and a contributor to Pelican Plus. We're going to put links to his stuff in the show notes. Michael Haynes, always a pleasure to have you on the team. Thank you for doing it. You heard him. We have to get some noise. The squeaky wheel gets the grease. Do us a favor and share this video, this podcast, this show today with all of your friends and family, so that maybe the Vatican is going to feel a little pressure to want tag the Pope on X. Let's get some pressure going, because Marco Rupnik just getting away with rape and molestation is not in my book of justice. Hey, in 2 minutes from now, Mike Koeniger joins the show and the conversation. Don't go anywhere.
9: The church has always taught that every soul receives all the graces they need for salvation. 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Every soul. And so what is mercy? Mercy, Jesus Christ, number one, is mercy incarnate. He is mercy himself. 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Mercy is to forgive those who deserve to be condemned by their sins. Mercy is to forgive those who crucify you, who spit on you, mock you, crown you with thorns. When the human race reached the lowest point ever, when our Lord was betrayed for 30 pieces of silver, how did he respond? 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
0: Be to Jesus Christ. Welcome back to A Catholic Take, a bold synthesis of information and inspiration. I'm your host, Joe McLean. Praise be to God. It is good to be on with you. By the way, this November, I'm going to Spain and Portugal. You know, Spain just won the World Cup. Poor Messi. The guy stood around like he just didn't do anything for like 2.5 hours. But nonetheless, congratulations to Spain. I'm going to go there along with Luis Roman and Father Joel Silvera. It's a traditional Latin Mass pilgrimage for 13 days. It's going to be amazing. TLM every day. You're really, really going to get a lot out of this. I mean, we're talking Our Lady of Pilar. We're talking about Our Lady of Guadalupe. We're talking about Our Lady of Fatima. I mean, there's going to be so many incredible places. Teresa of Avila, Compostela, St. James. I mean, it's just going to be an amazing trip. We would love to have you on the team. You can find more information on my website, joemclean.com. 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Secure your spot today. 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Our good friend of the show, Mike Honegger, is on. Now, Mike, welcome. Good afternoon. Thanks for having on. Let's talk about Rupnik first. You remember Rupnik? We haven't talked about Rupnik in a while.
8: Yeah, that's because I'm trying to avoid the, I'm trying to think, the predators that get ignored by too much of our leadership in Holy Mother Church. And yeah, Joe, this, I listened.
0: But there's no crisis, Mike. There's no crisis.
8: No, none. And
0: no crisis.
8: He's okay, right? We can display his art and he can still say mass and quite all right. Joe, this is the... And I'm not trying to beat a dead horse here, but I think you have to have your head not buried in the sand, but you must be somewhere down around the magma level to think there's not a crisis going on in the church. You know, you got to have your head way down into the magma level before you start talking about there's no crisis. And, you know, I've read several articles from Crisis Magazine, which is no apologetic organization for the SSPX, obviously, where they talk about the fact that there seems to be two standards, one for the
0: right,
8: the progressive movement within Holy Mother Church and then one for the conservative. And the minute a conservative steps out of line, Bishop Strickland, he's dealt with a hammer. And the minute that we see a mass being said by a deacon with a priest and literally saying the words of consecration, folks, a deacon, permanent deacon saying the words of consecration during a mass with a priest watching him, ho-hum, whatever, who cares? Joe, last I checked, and I checked the catechism this weekend when I saw it, that's not even a valid form of the Eucharist. So,
0: of course not. Of course.
8: I
0: don't want to offend you. You are older than me. I'm glad you're sitting down. I don't want you to break a hip or anything from what I'm about to say to you. But like, God, you as the boomer generation, the age of rebellion, like the age of rebellion. They embraced it. They took that hook, line, and sinker, and they just can't let it go. They can't let the rebellion go, can they?
8: No, they can't. And it's odd to me because our younger, the millennials and Generation Z and those generations have all gotten much more conservative. They're much more conservative Catholics than the older generations. And Joe, anecdotally, I see this. I watch when I go to a Novus Ordo Mass, who receives communion, the sacred body of blood of our Lord Jesus Christ in the hand, and who kneels and receives on the tongue. And it's not purely one group or the other, but I can tell you the difference is staggering. If I weren't busy praying, I'd probably sit and count just to see. But I realize that's anecdotal, but yeah, we have some serious issues here, and we need a sheriff. We need someone to come in, clean up, kick butt, and take names, and get rid of these predators. Deal with them in the system, put them in jail or worse. And you've heard me say worse. I won't repeat what I said last time we talked about this issue. But we need to get rid of these folks. They
0: you know,
8: need to be gone.
0: Castration in Saudi Arabia is a thing. I'm just saying.
8: I don't know which is more extreme, my view or yours. I'm all for bringing back the firing squad.
0: I didn't correlate. I didn't connect dots. I was merely pointing out the fun fact, little interesting factoids of the day, that in Saudi Arabia, there's castration for molesting, molesters, rapists.
8: Yeah.
0: I'm not saying there's any connection to this particular story. I'm just pointing it out. That's all I'm doing.
8: You know, and this is what the tool of excommunication is for. These folks should be excommunicated, and let's see if they will confess and come back to Holy Mother Church. But these are the people who should be thrown out.
0: Let me ask you this question. I didn't mean to interrupt, but I just popped in my head. Do you trust the system is just and fair? The system that's trying Marco Rupnik right now, do you think it's just and fair?
8: Absolutely not. I just do not. And I think he's their golden child. He's an artist, world renowned, supposedly. I've seen his quote, art, unquote. If that's what you want to call it. I think my 5-year-old has scribbled better art than that, but that's another
0: yeah, that's right. Another Does your 5-year-old do the one eye for three people kind of a thing? Like, it just is so bizarre.
8: Two eyes on each person, actually. Praise so God. Maybe he's even more talented.
0: I mean, AI gets it better than that. I mean, like, what are we even talking about? Hey, producer James, do me a favor. Let's put up a straw poll. I wonder if our audience believes the trial for Marco Rupnik is just and fair. Can they trust the results? I want to know what they're thinking. We'll be reading their comments and the poll results in the after show today. So my dear friend listening or watching, you get to have a say. You get to have a take on all of this as well. Join us in the after show on the live video feeds, and I'll be reading those comments. You can do. You can hang out with us at thestationofthecross.com/ACT. It is very interesting because it was incredibly quiet about the Marco Rupnik case ever since Pope Leo has taken the throne, walked out on that balcony, the loggia. The only thing we've ever heard was two things. One, his artwork was taken off the website, and we all said, praise be to God, thank you, Leo. But the next step was it also needs to be destroyed, literally destroyed at Lourdes in the crypt of St. Padre Pio in the Knights of Columbus, you know, chapel in Connecticut or whatever. And anywhere else it's found, it needs to be destroyed. We didn't hear anything about that.
8: Agreed. And in fact, Joe, I could provide the service. Have a needle gun, have an air compressor, we'll travel.
0: Oh, no, that's too easy. That's too easy. We're talking bulldoze central here. Like, it needs to be decimated from planet Earth in the most visceral possible way to send a message to other creeps who do bad and horrible things to other human beings while also trying to create
8: demonic
0: artwork. I didn't
8: mean to needle gun Rupnik. I meant to needle gun his artwork, Joe. So I will gladly come and needle gun, dynamite, whatever way you like to get rid of the artwork. Not a problem. By the way, you've never seen a sailor who where a needle gun space is between him and Liberty needle gun, have you? So I could get rid of his artwork pretty quickly. It's got to go. And quite frankly, Joe, for me, this is the compassion for the victims. And let's talk about that. There are real live human victims who were subjected to the whims of this predator, and they have to live with that for the rest of their lives.
0: Right.
8: In many ways, what Rupnik did is worse than murder, and that is because he has destroyed the psyche of people. And I find that to be staggering in and of itself. If he were a civilian, just a regular laity doing this, it's staggering. Now think about what he's done to Holy Mother Church because he abused his office. And once you bring in the fact that this person has abused his office, how many turned away from Holy Mother Church because of him? How exactly. many walked away? How many said, no more, I can't deal with this? And that, Joe, is the price. And the fact that we're going to get a sham, and I shouldn't say this, but it's just my own personal feeling. We're going to have a sham trial, and we're going to say that what about the victims? Where's their justice? And who do they turn to? And I'm sorry, Joe. This conversation.
0: No, I'm right here with you because I'm not. Nobody's calling me to give me the insider scoop on the specificity of the trial, the evidence, or this or that. Like I don't know. It's my spitballed speculation, and that and a nickel will get you just about nothing, right? So I can't say for sure. But I can say this: I asked the question. Do you trust the system? Because that's going to be the default here. Is the vast majority of Catholics who are paying attention are simply not going to believe whatever comes out of the Vatican, whether it's right, wrong, or indifferent, won't even matter at that point. Because if Rupnik is innocent, I would want him to be found not guilty. But if Rupnik is guilty, I want him to enjoy the full measure and weight of whatever punishments he has brought upon himself, because even that won't make up for the crimes that he has committed. And that's that. And the reality is, right as of right now, 93% of those being polled on YouTube right now, 93%, When I asked the question, do you believe that the Rupnik trial has been fair and just? 94% say no. And none of us have the details. None of us, not a single one of us. But we do not trust the system. 6% say yes. I don't know how those 6% know that. The reality is, I'm being honest here. I don't have all the facts, but I still don't trust the system. And I think the majority of Catholics are going to find themselves in the same way. And if I'm Pope Leo, and of course he'd be watching and listening to this show. I mean, who wouldn't, right? Obviously, he's in the background hanging out. We're streaming this. Him and Fernandez are probably listening right now. Your Holiness, Your Excellency, you have a crisis on your hands. The faithful do not trust what comes out of the Vatican. But you, and here's the good news, is you can do something about that because you're the Pope, right? But deaf ears.
8: God bless the 6%, Joe, that they still believe that Holy Mother Church is being led by men who will enact justice, Christian justice. And I'm envious that they can feel that way. I truly am. And so I cannot, because I've seen the unequal treatment for so long, I'm just jaded to the idea that some progressive is going to pay the price. I saw what happened with McCarrick, right? We saw what happened with McCarrick. There was no justice. The victims never saw justice.
0: Ever.
8: A man in a position of high authority who had the ear of the Pope, and his victims saw nothing. And so I guess I'm jaded by that. I'm jaded by all the good men who've been defrocked and sent off. Some of them did do things that were wrong. They weren't given it in a couple of occasions. In fact, Joe, I'm thinking of, they weren't even told they'd been removed from the priesthood. They were gone. There was no trial, no nothing.
0: So, oh man. A lot of these canceled priests were stuck in limbo land. They weren't, their cases never progressing. They were never released from their diocese. They were never, their faculties were removed. They're just stuck like kites. Their bishops would snip the string and let them float off into whatever. And these men were just, they had no recourse, zero recourse. I mean, and yet Marco Rupnik, when he gets excommunicated, gets lifted almost immediately from the Pope himself. Explain that one to me. Like, that's, it is not just, it is not just.
8: You know, right now we sound like two grumpy old men, but that's okay. We can be two grumpy old men about this because we've seen it over and over. And that,
0: I'm mad about it, man. I'm like,
8: portion of age.
0: This is why I need to be the Holy Roman Emperor. By the way, I was thinking about writing a fiction novel about a knucklehead who's been given the power of determining justice, and just how much that probably would corrupt his soul. So I guess I'm glad at the end of the day that I don't get to be the guy who does that, because it probably wouldn't be good for me. But nonetheless, I my heart breaks for the victims who've had to endure what they did under Marco Rupnik, and then only to wake up today to the rumors that he's being acquitted. Whether it's on part of the charges or all the charges, does that really matter if you're one of the victims who was molested, told you should go get an abortion now, and then manipulated them in the confession box so that, you know, they would feel guilty and not him? What was that again about clericalism? One more time, remind me again, because that felt like a clerical abuse at, times 10,000 million. I don't even know. But hey, after the break, I want to bring up another story. The first Catholic prime minister in England in 500 years. Just how Catholic is he? We'll talk about that next.
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13: In the name of the Father, and of the Son, and of the Holy Spirit. Amen. Let us pray. 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Through Jesus Christ, thy Son, our Lord, who liveth and reigneth with thee in the unity of the Holy Spirit, God, world without end. Amen. In the name of the Father, and of the Son, and of the Holy Spirit. Amen. 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
0: 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Like, hey, by the way, what do you think about contraception? What do you think about, you know, shacking up before marriage? What do you think about abortion? What do you think about in vitro fertilization? Ask all the tough ones. And when they answer wrong, just give them the old bang, you're gone. Sorry, but no, thank you. I'm looking for a Catholic, not somebody who just calls themselves Catholic. You can do that with a tool like CatholicMatch.com. Tell them we sent you. We would be grateful. CatholicMatch.com. Thanks for being on the team. Speaking of cafeteria Catholicism, I don't often use this resource. I try not to because, you know, it upsets my stomach and makes me sick to, you know. But AmericaMagazine.org put out this article. Meet Britain's first Catholic prime minister in 500 years. Couldn't help but notice that I used the air quotes, the scare quotes, and they didn't. But this morning, in a big upset in 10 Downing Street in England, there's a new prime minister in town, and he calls himself Catholic. Mike Cunninger, you saw the story. What's the deal here?
8: Well, thanks for sending me to that publication, by the way, Joe McClain. But nonetheless, he does call himself a Catholic. And it's funny that you know, the first half of my time here on the live show will be just like the second half, where I talk about the progressives who call themselves Catholic. And in this case, that's what we have. I read all his policy positions. He's not against abortion, which I find very disturbing. Doesn't have a problem with the modern definition of marriage, even though it has nothing to do with marriage. And multiple issues where he's very, very... In fact, Joe, as I was reading it, and I'll be honest, he reminds me of a Latin American social justice priest or hardcore Catholic who thought everything was about bringing in the people to take the power. And that was immediately what my thought was. But I find it fascinating. Now, I know they referenced a few people who were either baptized Catholic. I think Boris was one of those who'd been baptized and then became an Anglican later. And some whose wife was Catholic, but they were atheist or didn't believe anything. I can't remember who that was. But this is what's more fascinating to me is this is the first time in 500 years. Joe, there have been Jewish prime ministers in the UK in the last 500 years. Benjamin Disraeli comes to mind immediately to me, late 19th century, early 20th century, right in that time frame. And so Britain is in an interesting position. And that's why when you sent this to me, I was excited to talk about it. Because there's a third party in Britain for the first time in a long time that in the last elections, local elections, stomped everybody else. And that's Reform, Reform UK, Nigel Farage's party. And so I think we're in a really interesting position here watching Britain, much like they were probably watching us in the last election cycle to see exactly what was going to happen. And do you know what Reform Party is, what their slogan is? Britain first.
15: What is
8: Sound
15: it?
8: Familiar? Britain first.
15: Wow.
8: Sounds real
15: no
8: familiar.
15: No kidding.
8: It?
15: It does. It's got a ring to it. It does.
8: And quite frankly, Joe, I can't blame them. So I find it fascinating that they have a Catholic prime minister, nominally Catholic maybe, or maybe he says.
15: Yeah, he says he's not particularly religious. He says he's not particularly religious, goes to Mass on occasion.
8: On occasion.
15: And said he lost faith over the church's, quote, obsession with sexuality. Why? What is it? What is it about the rebellion that they just want free love? They want to have all the sex with no consequence, and they don't like anybody who tells them otherwise. Don't they know that choices have, especially bad choices, have consequences, whether they like it or not, whether we believe in it or not? It's like gravity. Bad things happen when you start to fuss with God's design. They just don't ever learn this lesson.
8: You know, Joe, you and I both given our testimony on the air multiple times. We've talked about the sins of our past, and we've been very candid and open about that. All those sins I committed, you know where it left me in life? Really low, really bad places. My head was messed up. I was not a man of faith. If you'd asked me, I would have said I was a Christian. There was nothing I was doing at the time that you could identify me as a Christian. And quite frankly, it's because I committed a lot of those very same sins. I was unchaste. I was living an awful life. And I think the church's, quote, obsession, unquote, is it doesn't want to see people go to hell. And so
15: exactly,
8: that's the case. And by the way, it's like there are like two things that the church is very still conservative about. And one of them is this issue. And the other one is abortion. And everything else is up in the air, apparently. But these are the two issues where the church is standing with the faith of our fathers. And I'm struggling to think about this gentleman who's now the new PM. And Andy, right? Andy Baldwin, is that right? Did I get his name?
15: Yeah. Yes.
8: Yeah. I'm struggling to think about this guy's critique of the church. And by the way, when he says he goes to church infrequently, is that a CNE guy? He went once in the last 5 years. What does that mean? So,
15: former altar boy too, by the way. You know, like college you is.
8: Lots of former altar boys.
15: I mean, at this point, Sarah Mullenly may be a better Catholic than the first Catholic prime minister in England since for the last five. I'm doing that tongue in cheek. That's how bad this is. Like, no, thank you. This is the Catholic that we're going to get. The answer is no, thank you. I'd rather have a Sarah Mullally. I'd rather have somebody who doesn't even pretend otherwise, because otherwise we're talking apostates masquerading. And I simply don't. No citizen of the UK who's Catholic today should be all right with this. But the reality is there's probably going to be hardly a whisper on any of it.
8: No. And you know, Joe, as hardcore as we are on this, I'm sure there's some Catholics in the UK that are celebrating this 500-year change in policy.
15: Thomas More is turning over in his grave right now.
8: Of course he is. But in fact, you could probably hook a fan up to him. But anyway, it's crazy. I'm sorry. I shouldn't have said that.
15: The guy gave his life for the cause. Is this guy going to give his life for the cause? I doubt it. No, I meant like this new prime minister. Like, bugs me to no end.
8: Sorry.
15: No. Yeah, Thomas More for sure.
8: I think the Catholic standard of Thomas More, which we all fall short of, at least I do, I can't speak for anyone else, should be the criterion, not this knucklehead who's now the prime minister of the UK. But this goes back to a conversation, Joe, you and I had 2 weeks ago regarding anti-Catholicism in the U.S. And this is where the birthplace of those things that we discussed 2 weeks ago come from. This anti-Catholic movement that occurred under Henry VIII and his daughter, Elizabeth, and all these crew, where they basically just made Catholics the pariahs of society, did right. not allow them to own land,
16: took their land.
8: Priests. I was reading about all the fallout from this, where as soon as 100 years ago, there were no Catholics in New Hampshire. So, Joe, we have to pray for this man. Hopefully he'll come and return to Holy Mother Church, and he'll lead Britain as a Catholic leader. And
15: yeah, let's pray.
8: It could happen.
15: Let's pray for his conversion, that he actually becomes Catholic. That would be amazing. Philip of Arundel was very, very close to Elizabeth. Some say very close. But after witnessing the trial of Edmund Campion, he gave his life back to the faith, repented, begged his wife for forgiveness for cheating on her, and then spent the rest of his days in the Tower happily so. That's what it means to be Catholic in the UK. Nothing else will do. We'll see you guys in the after show. God love you.
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13: 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On July 21st, we celebrate the feast of St. Lawrence of Brindisi, Confessor and Doctor of the Church. Giulio Cesare Russo, named after Julius Caesar, was born in the year of our Lord 1559 in the Kingdom of Naples. Before their early deaths, his devout parents entrusted him to the Franciscans. At the age of 16, he joined the Capuchins, taking the name Lorenzo, and was ordained about 7 years later. Father Lawrence spoke multiple languages, miraculously memorized Holy Scripture, and excelled at preaching all over Europe, especially to the Jews. As chaplain of the army of the Holy Roman Empire, Father Lawrence rallied a vastly outnumbered force at the siege of Székesfehérvár in Hungary. Armed only with a crucifix, he led the army in a stunning rout of the Turks. Father Lawrence went on to preach against the Protestant heresies in Germany, and also served a term as head of his order. Father Lawrence often experienced pious ecstasies while saying Holy Mass, and he was particularly devoted to the little office of the Blessed Virgin Mary. Worn out by his ceaseless work and profound asceticism, Father Lawrence died in Lisbon after a successful mission to Spain in the year of our Lord 1619. He was declared Apostolic Doctor by Pope St. John XXIII. Also honored on this day are St. Praxedes, the Holy Prophet Daniel, St. Victor of Marseille and Companions, St. Arbogast, and many other martyrs, confessors, and holy virgins. For more about the saints and seasons of the Catholic Church, visit thestationofthecross.com/saints-and-seasons.
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1: Moved by this

man. And he said, no man, and he said, man. I think that's the funniest thing. Did no man take it away from you? Well, I think a lot of things take it away. The weather will take it away. I had an uncle that would bet that it's going to rain tomorrow. Bet you if you're gone somewhere, have a community picnic or social or something from the parish, you'd say, nah, it's going to rain. And we call them pessimists. Well, our Lord said, I have to have, and you have to have, a spiritual joy that no man can take away. That means no, nothing, really. Man is a kind of general term. But a lot of things take our joy away because we don't like God's will. That's the whole problem. If we were to accept the will of God in every instant now, we'd all be happy. What would you be unhappy about? You wouldn't be unhappy about anything. No, we do have. I mean, there are some terrible, terrible trials in the world, terrible crosses in the world that people bear. Now, spiritual joy does not mean you're going to be ha-ha, happy-happy. You can't. But we can have a spirit of acceptance, see, about the things I cannot change. And that's spiritual joy. Now, you would think the apostles would have all the spiritual joy you can imagine. And they didn't after the resurrection. They were kind of, they didn't know what to think, really. Some of them still thought our dear Lord was some kind of prophet. And I want to take this evening my rendition. My rendition of the appearance on the shore of Tiberias. I didn't take this last week, did I? No. Okay. It's good I have people who listen. I'd never know what to say if I didn't. Now, the apostles should have had, at this point, now Jesus had already risen and he had appeared to his apostles a couple times. I would have just sat down where he was last time and waited. That's what I would have done. But Peter says, I'm hungry, I'm going fishing. What a mundane thing to think of when the Lord's going around appearing everywhere. Wouldn't you have waited around? I would have. I bet you Mary Magdalene was waiting around. But now they said, well, I've gone fishing, and kind of casual, you know. They were fishermen. They had to make a living. Now, the sons of Zebedee said, we'll go with you. There was nothing else to do. They had already seen the Lord. They didn't really know what was going on. They didn't understand the resurrection, really. So they went and got the boat and, as usual, caught nothing. Not even a tiny little bitty fish. Now, wasn't that a humiliation, huh? You know, I've often wondered why our dear Lord chose Peter. Did you? He copped out on in a crisis. That's a no-no for an executive, right? One big leader of a new church. He copped out. He, not only that, but he denied he even knew Jesus. Now, you and I, in today's way of thinking, would have said, no, that's not the one. He can't stand a crisis. So you got to have all this pat down. See, our Lord chooses dummies. That's why I'm here. I am absolute proof that our dear Lord, if he's hard up, will go and choose somebody that absolutely has nothing to offer. And then he feeds them, and then they feed you. And that's what happened to Peter. But I always wanted to know, why would our dear Lord choose Peter, knowing Simon, Simon, he said, Satan wanted to sift you like wheat, but I have prayed for thee that your faith fail not. And when you are converted, oh, wow, then you can convert your brothers. That's what he said to Peter. And then Peter wanted to convince him not to go to Jerusalem. You know, if you're going to die and they're going to treat you so terribly, don't go. Now, that's a nice logical answer, isn't it? See? And Lord said, get thee behind me, Satan. Ooh. Boy, one day he gives him the keys. The next day he calls him a devil. I mean, the Lord knows.

0: sounding humiliation. So if Peter felt pretty good about getting the keys, he sure was flattened out. And he did, exactly. He said, before the cock crows thrice, you will deny me twice. Ooh. You think you'd be looking around for the opportunity and dodge it. Just run away. Do something. No, he goes and starts warming himself there, putting himself in the very position the Lord warned him not to do. See, we're all like that. We just don't catch on. That's why we don't have true spiritual joy. And I'm going to go over this because I want to know, and I hope you want to know, what did Peter have? What was that hidden joy, hidden grace that Peter had that God would choose him in spite of the fact that he denied him three times? I would have said, split, buddy, you are not the one. I think all of us would have, you know. It's practical. Then none of the apostles would have passed a psychological test. I don't know who would. Thomas was a doubter. Poor Thomas, you know, he couldn't help it. If he didn't see it, he didn't believe it. The other apostles were all full of wonder, except I think Thomas gave everybody a problem. Peter, well, he spoke before he thought. Now, that can be aggravating. You know, everybody knows somebody like that. You know, you ask them, yeah, I know about that. Then you say, well, what is it? Well, I don't know. What's the difference? And you say, well, why you say you know? I don't know, just changing my mind. And we all know people who act and then think afterwards. And that was Peter. Man went up to him one day and said, does your master pay the tax? He said, sure. So he walks in the room and our Lord says to him, Peter, who pays the taxes, the sons or the people? Oh, he had to be embarrassed. He said, the people. He said, well, go and throw what do fishermen throw? Whatever it is. And he said, you'll catch a fish, and in his mouth will be two shekels, one for you and one for me. A hook and line, thank you very much. So you see, he always said the wrong thing. So there was good reason why you and I would not have chosen Peter. But God chose Peter. See? And how many of you say, oh, I can't work for God. I mean, what would I do? Well, if you stop thinking of yourself, the Lord could use you for anything. You know, I'm always amazed because I've told you 1,000 times, I'm going to tell you again. I work very hard for my F's in school. I did. And I'm always amazed, you know, that I'm here. Because it doesn't make any sense any more than Peter makes any sense. But Peter had something, and we're going to find out tonight what he had. Now, it was light by now, and there stood Jesus on the shore, but the disciples didn't know it. And Jesus called out. He said, friends, have you caught anything? Now, I would not call anybody who fled when I was in trouble a friend. Would you? Well, Jesus did. He said, friends, have you caught anything? What a sentence to ask five men who failed to catch a minnow. If Jesus would have asked me that, I would have said, I didn't go fishing, I went out to meditate. I mean, I wouldn't admit that I was out all night long. I'm a commercial fisherman, and I didn't catch anything. Now we realize something, because Peter said, no. Oh, now we find something in Peter that we don't have. He had his mistakes, very serious ones. But now we're beginning to see something in Peter. This is before Pentecost. He said, no. So what was there about Peter that Jesus really liked so much? He was honest. He wasn't afraid or ashamed to fail. How many men here are petrified that they may fail? So what? Try again. There's no great, there's no disgrace in failing. Our Lord did not say, blessed are those who are a success. Success can be dangerous. Did you know that? I've always been afraid of success. I want to succeed for the church, for the sake of the people, for the sake of the church. But I got to worry about me and my soul. And Peter was very honest, a simple no. I didn't catch anything. He wasn't ashamed to say it. Now we have an ingredient that Jesus is looking for. And you got to ask yourself, do I have that? Am I honest? Do I have integrity? Can a person come up to you, ask you a question, and get the truth? Or are you going to hedge and haw and hem and... We don't believe in the truth today. We just have to tell people what they want to hear, not what they should hear. That's the line of this world. You can't do that. Even though they don't want to hear it, you got to say it. You can say it nice. But Peter said, no, I didn't catch anything. Then this stranger, now they don't know who it is, said, throw your net on starboard side. That's the wrong side of the boat. And you'll find something. Now, at this point, I would have said, look, whoever you are, I'm an experienced commercial fisherman, and you don't catch fish this close to the shore. Now go away. That's what I would have said. Because you can't catch fish when you're almost near shore, let alone throw a big net. Now, you see, Peter was willing to do something that as a commercial fisherman would think, this is ridiculous. So we would have answered, no, hey, wait a minute, I don't know who you are, but you're not a fisherman. I can't catch fish here. We would have had 1,000 reasons why I shouldn't do it. But it says here, they threw the net. Oh, now we have something in Peter that's awesome that we lack today. Obedience. We're not an obedient people. We're not simple. We've lost all that. You know, we send people to the moon. We send Putniks to the moon. We send everybody to the moon. But we can't obey God. It isn't the smart who are going to heaven so much as the one who are obedient. And Peter was obedient. He was simple. He was honest and obedient. He didn't argue. He didn't say any excuses. He just threw the net. And all of a sudden, it got full of fish. And John said, isn't that strange, that Peter didn't recognize the Lord. I would have said, this is a miracle, boys. It must be Jesus over there. No. John said, it is the Lord. See? What does that prove? It proves that loving God recognizes God. If you love the Lord, you recognize the least thing he does for you. The least. The least thing he does for you. And we think today that the least thing is just practical. Good luck. Oh, I hate that word. Boy, was I lucky today. You weren't lucky. There's no such thing as luck. That's a pagan way of attributing something God does to nobody. What is luck? Can you talk to luck? You ever say, good morning, luck? Be with me today? You can do that. There's no such thing as luck. It's a gambler. You're a spiritual gambler. You don't want to admit that God did this for you. He does many, many things for you. Many things. little things. Finding a parking place is an act of God. You ever try to find a parking place in a big shopping center? And you go around and around hoping somebody's going to go home. Somebody has to go home. Somebody has to get out of that place. You know, you keep going around and around, and then you get this place and somebody else goes and ride it. You've had that experience, huh? Are you thinking of God? You're not thinking of God at all. You're mad at the person who got the parking place. Nerve. I've been waiting here 20 minutes and now they go in there. What's wrong with them? They're smart. You're not too smart. That's what's wrong. And finally, you do find a parking place 4 blocks from where you want to go. Are you happy you found the parking place? No. 4 blocks I gotta walk with this dumb store. All you want some hooks for your wife, and now you're going around 4 blocks. That's all you're thinking of, the entire 4 blocks. We don't see God in anything. Now, had you found the parking place the very first time you looked, what would it have been? Would you say, thank you, Jesus? No, it was luck. Well, show me luck. I like to see luck. Everybody mentions it, or him or her, whatever luck is. You got to stop doing that. You got to say, thank you, Jesus. Good, bad, and indifferent. Here, now. At the words, it is the Lord, Peter, who had practically nothing on. I often wonder if he was the first streaker, you know? Poor guy, he never did anything right, you know? He tried so hard, and the harder he tried, the worse it got. So what's he do? He wraps his cloak around him. He couldn't even find his clothes. He was so excited. He wraps a cloak, and I don't know if any of you ever swam with a cloak on. But I'll make a bet that you're on the bottom and the cloak's falling, floating on the top. I mean, it has to be that way. So you have to read scripture with your imagination, not only your mind here, because he wrapped his cloak around him and jumped. You'd think he'd put his pants on, his shirt, and then swam. No, he jumped with a cloak on. But see, now here you have another quality in Peter that we need to look at. When Peter knew it was Jesus, he didn't care. He ran. You have to remember that here is a man who denied he knew him. Now, one thing that Peter's quality in Peter that many people lack is that he accepted forgiveness. How many of you accept forgiveness? You know, you go back to confession over and over and over the same thing. Why do we do that? I mean, God is greater than any sin. His mercy is greater than any sin or sins you could commit. And if you're sorry, he forgives and forgets. So you see, Peter had that quality. He knew he denied his Lord. See? And when our dear Lord met Peter, he must have felt that. Hadn't got his penance yet, but he was forgiven. Most of us would have hidden ourselves in that boat. We would have said, oh, I can't face him, I can't meet, even though we're forgiven. We do that over and over. We have to accept God's forgiveness with joy and go on to a new life. And that's what Peter did. The other disciples, who are a little bit smarter, came in the boat. towing the nets, the fish. They were only 100 yards away, 300 feet away from shore. They caught 153 fish. You can't do that. Put your line on that close to shore, all you're going to get is sand. Not going to get fish. But Peter knew. And though he had denied his Lord, just think of that. He had that confidence in God's mercy. You know, Sunday we had Mercy Sunday. How many of you really even go to confession? I don't know what you think is going to happen when you die. You're going to have this big red rug out there and all the angels going to come. And if you don't go to confession, I hate to tell you where you might go. And there will be a red carpet forever. Only this will be hot. If you want to know what I'm talking about, we call that place hell. H-E-L-L. In case you forgot how to spell it. Now, as soon as they came to shore, they saw, what, bread and a charcoal fire with fish on it. You know, this is amazing that God cooked breakfast for unfaithful apostles. Would you cook breakfast for somebody that lets you down? You may cook it, but I bet you it would burn it. Or just kind of slap it together. He's got nerve coming over here for breakfast after what he did to me. We're not a forgiving people. I had a man come to me one time. He said, I'm going to divorce that woman, by God. I said, no, whoa. Take it easy. What happened? He said, I was eating breakfast reading the paper. I said, well, that's your first mistake. He said, my wife put her fist through it. Ooh, why? She just thought of something I did 20 years ago. See, that's wrong. You can't do that. You go to confession and you get forgiven, and the Lord don't go and put a fist through you. It's over with now. You're forgiven. Start anew. But when you hold things like that, it's very bad for your soul. It's like a spiritual cancer. You see, you're always kind of stuck in sand. You can't move. So Peter now, our dear Lord, instead cooked a breakfast. I always wonder where he got the charcoal. Did he pass some Jewish hardware store? Just pick up a bag? So will that be stealing? No, everything belongs to God. You can't steal from yourself. Did he create it? I don't know. There it was. And a fire. How'd he make a fire on a shore? I don't know. But he made one. And where'd he get the fish? Did he look at the ocean and say, come up here, I gotta cook a few of you. We don't know where he got it. I better have a handkerchief or I'm gonna get it. Oh, excuse me. There's nothing I could do about it. My nose is running. Those of you who don't have asthma, thank God. It's not luck. So anyway, no matter where he got the charcoal or where he got the bread, he had bread too. Oh, wow. Where did he get the bread? I'm going to ask him these important questions when I get there. Now, here's the beautiful thing about Jesus. He said, bring in the fish you have caught. Isn't that awesome? They didn't catch anything. You don't have to be too bright to know that. You know, Jesus amazes me. Because he does everything for us. Everything. And then he thanks us. But we don't have to thank us. It's a duty. Our Lord said one time in this good book, he said, when you have done all you've been told to do, say, I am an unprofitable servant. Oh, some of you don't do that. You're like a peacock when you get done doing something good. Look what I did. You didn't do anything. God gave you the talent. God gave you the time. God gave you the strength. But this time, it's so wonderful because he said, bring in the fish you have caught. No, he told him when, where, how, and then he put the fish in the net. But see, that's the point all of us miss. Terribly, terribly, terribly. You see, we think of our lives as a corporation, our families as a corporation. And sometimes we run our churches like a corporation. You know, our dear Lord is so different than we are. He helps us all the way, and then he gives us credit for that little bit, that yes, that's the important thing. That we are willing to do the ridiculous. Everything they did here was ridiculous. So he can do the miraculous. See, then this place is ridiculous, huh? 12 nuns could never build this place. That's ridiculous. All you need to do is say yes to God. Yes, Lord. I didn't get what I asked for, but it's okay. You know better. That yes is all he's asking for. And then he thanks you for doing this great thing. Huh? Great thing. And we always have to keep in mind, if you've been successful, thank God for it. You say, well, I did it. No. I was lucky. Oh. That's the dumbest statement I ever heard. What is luck? Is it a woman? Is it a man? Is it a thing? Is it a spirit? What are you talking about? It's luck. It's God. Why can't you say God? Why can't you say it is the Lord? And when our dear Lord said, bring in the fish you have caught, we have to remember he's such a generous, unselfish God. Isn't that wonderful? And what did he say now? They brought in the fish and they counted them, 153. And the net wasn't broken. Another miracle. They were always mending their nets. Did you notice that in here? Always mending their nets. Now, Jesus said to them, come and have breakfast. I think that's amazing. You know, our dear Lord made us, created us to eat. And he knew these men were tired, wet, and hungry. And God made breakfast for those that failed him. Would you? No, I don't think we would. We're too, well, we're not loving enough to do that. And when our Lord said we should forgive 70 times 7 a day, if anybody made you, griped you that often, you'd be out the door by midnight. 70 times 7. That's all I got to forgive my neighbor 70 times 7. You forget to add the rest of the sentence. A day. Within 24 hours, I'm supposed to forgive my neighbor 70 times 7. Oh. We have a hard time doing it once. Just one. See, the whole purpose of living in life is to become like Jesus in our own state, whatever that state is. And we're far from that. If we don't forgive, we think we're really good if we forgive somebody See, we got to live this book. We just can't read it. We got to live it. Now, so then Jesus then stepped forward, took the bread, and gave it to them, and the same with the fish. He served them. Isn't he awesome? He cooked breakfast. He invited them for breakfast. He served them. That amazes me. If an enemy would have come to me and I was forced to make him breakfast, I'd have thrown the bread at him. That's my Italian disposition, you see. I might, if I felt good, put some butter on it, but the butter may have been on his head. See, we don't know how to forgive like Jesus because we don't read it. We don't know what he did. We don't read this book. I not only have to forgive, but I have to serve the very enemy. See, our friends are wonderful. It's a great gift to have a friend. But it's our enemies that make us practice virtue, make us forgive, make us like God. That's why our Lord said, love your enemies. They do good to you. Really? Well, and this was the third time Jesus appeared to his disciples. Now comes the penance. You know, usually today's world, you go to confession and you get a little one Hail Mary. You say, well, that's my penance. Fine. But I'd like, you know, some of the priests here to see what Jesus did. He got to the soul. He got to the real fault. And he said, Simon, son of John, do you love me more than these others? And see, what did Peter do? He said, Lord, though all deny thee, all these deny thee, I will never. That was the wrong thing to say. Because he did deny him. So our Lord asked him the question, did Peter learn anything from that terrible sin? That's what Jesus was trying to find out. Did he learn anything? Do you love me more than these? And he said, yes, Lord, you know I love you. Ah, now here's a different Peter. See, he didn't say, yeah, I love you more than these. No. He said, yes, Lord, you know I love you. Ah, you see, Peter learned. He learned something very important. Then he said, feed my lambs. See, if I'm forgiven, I have to do something about it. Not only do I have to forgive you, I have to love you as God loves me. I have to go further than just forgiveness. A second time he said, Simon, son, do you love me? He said, yes, Lord, you know I love you. No more bragging, Peter. Do you learn by your sins? Do you learn anything? And then do you change because you learned something? You learned that God forgives. You learned you made a big mistake. You learned that you should love the Lord and not go on goofing up. And the third time, he said, do you love me? Now, Peter was upset. I think Peter was a little bit Italian. Just a little bit. He said, Lord, you know everything. You know I love you. Then feed my sheep. And that's what you and I are called to do by the Lord. There are people who hate us. You're not asked to live with them. You're asked to love them. To forgive. It doesn't mean you make yourself a doormat. But forgiveness, you know, some people you just have to watch and be careful of. But you can, here's where it sits. That's what we got to get out of our hearts. See, that hatred. because it does more harm to you than them. So now, we learned something about Peter. He was honest, had integrity, humility also. Said, no, I didn't catch anything. Wasn't afraid, wasn't ashamed. Just said, no. He was able to accept the mercy of God. And he knew without God's grace, he couldn't love him, because he didn't. When it came to proving it, he failed. So let's look at Peter in a different way. You and I are called to love as God loves, even our enemies. We can always be careful. We can always be prudent. But we can never harbor hatred in our hearts, because the people who are our enemies probably need your prayers more than anyone, because they may be close to another kingdom. Just pray for them. And what does it mean to love them? To do good if you can. And harbor no evil thoughts. Just leave them to God. Now we have a call. Hello?
1: Hi.
0: Hey. Where are you from?
1: I'm from New Hampshire.
0: And what is your question?
1: Well, I have a comment first, and it's, I love your show. I watch it every week.
0: Thank you.
1: And my question is, how can spiritual joy be achieved?
0: Well, in one way it's easy, in one way very hard. If I can accept the present moment, with joy, meaning without resentment, without anger, a disappointment. You know, the best thing that God can do for us sometime is to say no. I'll bet you there's not a woman in this place who didn't fall in love about 18 or 19 years old, dying to marry this man and so happy now she didn't. I'll make a bet there's men in this place who almost married this wonderful girl and then looked at her 20 years later and said, thank you, God. Is that not true? Sure it is. Yeah, that's true. So we have to have that attitude is, all right, I thank you, Lord. I'm happy no matter what God asks, what he does to us or for us. It doesn't mean we're happy. No, joy is a contentment within. It has nothing to do with your facial expression. You know, we're not Christian scientists. If I'm eating beans, I'm eating beans. I know they're beans. I say they're beans. They're beans. I'm not going to say I'm eating chicken. I'm eating beans. So it's a contentment with God's will. That is joy. Because you're not unhappy with God's will. Our Lady was what an example of God's will. Think of it now. I mean, she was suddenly asked to become a mother. I mean, this is a big change. She didn't intend to become a mother. She said, how shall this be? Oh. She had consecrated herself to the Lord as a virgin, and she wasn't going to change that. But she wanted to do God's will. She said, how shall this be? And he told her. And she said, be it done to me according to thy will. And that's perfect joy. Let me tell you about St. Francis, our Holy Father. Brother Leo asked him one day, Father, in what lies perfect joy? He said, well, brother, we're going to the monastery. And it was snowing. He said, if we go and rap on the door, and the porter comes out and he says, go away, you thieves and brigade, go away. And he slams the door in our face. And if we rap again, and he says the same thing, And then we go a third time, and this time he comes and throttles us and throws us into the snow. And if we can accept that with joy, with happiness, it's God's will, that's perfect joy. What was he saying? He was saying that if I can, with all the effort I have, to make things right or good, and they turn some other way, I should have the contentment of knowing God's will is always supreme and holy. Always. Whether I like it or don't. But it's an acceptance. That's abandonment is a good word. A good word. Because it says, Lord, I trust that whatever is happening to me at this moment is good for me. And what is it? I was asked to go see a woman years and years and years ago in the hospital who was dying of cancer. And they put her on a sheepskin because if she turned, she'd break another bone. And I said to her, Mrs. Michael, how are you? She said, I'm all right, thank God. She said, I had to sign my daughter over to my sister because I'm dying. But thank God, she said, I have someone to give her to. And I looked at this woman. She had a contentment on her face I seldom see, because she was so attuned to the will of God. I talked to her a little while, and I said a prayer for her. And she said, thank you. Praise God. She had a face that had a radiance about it. She was so attuned to the will of God. She gave her daughter away. Her husband left her. Soon as he heard she had cancer, bone cancer, he left. What a blow. Well, there she is alone. What an awesome woman. She taught me more than I gave her. She gave me a memory of someone who is totally dependent upon the will of God. Detached, yes. I think when you know you're that close to death and everyone you loved was gone. They were there, but there was nothing you can do about it. Nothing. And for her even to say to me, praise God, told me something. That woman had joy. That woman was totally attached to the will of God. We have another call. Hello?
2: Mother?
0: Yes.
2: Hi, my name's Diane.
0: Uh-huh.
2: I'm from Arkansas, and I love your show.
0: Thank you.
2: And I guess my question is, how do you know whether you're being called to do something or not? I have had like a lot of shame and guilt feelings from my past life of drugs and alcohol and sex and you name it. I've probably done it. And except I've gone to confession, and it seems like every time I go to confession, it's the same thing. It's like I feel so much shame. I can't receive the graces from God and everything. And sometimes I feel like I'm being called to maybe share my story with other people.
0: Oh, I don't think you have to do that. Only God can forgive, and he has forgiven you. See, that's what I was talking about. The greatest gift we can give to God is the acceptance of his mercy. The little flower said that. She said if she had all the sins in the world on her soul, she would never lose hope. Because his mercy is infinite. I've told many this event. It wasn't a story. It's not a story. It's something that happened to me. And I'm going to repeat it because maybe it'll help you. I love the ocean. And I was years ago in the at the Pacific, in the West Coast, and I had about an hour or so time between talks, and I went to the ocean. And I like to call the waves to me. And so I stood way back on the shore, and the waves were coming in, you know, and I stood there, and I said to the waves, come on, come on. And they were just coming in, you know, how waves do. And so I stood there, and I said, oh, come on, you can do better than that. Come on, come on. Well, all of a sudden, this wave got bigger and bigger, and I was petrified. I didn't think it would come, you know. And it came, and everybody around me said, run, run. I couldn't run because I was petrified. It was like I was in quicksand or something. And it came. I mean, it came. And it came up to my knees. And I was soaking wet. Just wet. And it gently went back. And the Lord, a little drop of that ocean fell on my hand. It was beautiful. The sun was shining on it, and I looked at it, and I thought to myself, I shouldn't have this. It's so beautiful. So I threw it back in the ocean. And the Lord said to me, Angelica, you see that drop? I said, yes, Lord. He said, do you see the ocean? I said, yes, Lord. He said, that drop are all your sins and failings, and the ocean is my mercy. If you look for that drop, would you find it? I said, no, Lord. He said, then why do you keep looking? I learned a lot from that. And I'm asking you, the Lord has forgiven you. The past is gone. I know you feel unworthy, but that's a feeling. Oh, it's a little pride on your part. You can't believe you did all these things. But we're all capable of doing many things. The Lord is saying to you tonight, if you look for those, could you find them? You have to say, no, Lord. I couldn't find them. Why do you keep looking? Why do you keep looking at yourself? You've had a great grace from the Lord, the grace of conversion. That's a great grace from God. It shows how much He loves you. And because He loves you, He forgave. Why do you keep bringing it up over and over and over? There's people who have abortions do that all the time. You've been forgiven by the Lord God, who is God. He's not a creature that keeps bringing it back to you. We're talking about God. And when He forgives, it's a new sheet. It's like taking a blackened sheet and tearing it and crushing it and throwing it away. It's how God forgives. You must accept, like Peter, the mercy of God and go on. And if it comes back to you, give it to Jesus. You know, there have been a few saints who thought they gave everything to Jesus. And one of the Lord kept saying, it's a gift I want from you. And this say, Jesus, I gave you everything. And He said, no, you haven't. You haven't given me your sins. Oh, now that's different, isn't it, huh? Would you do that tonight, huh? Will you kneel down where you are now and just say, Lord, I give you all my sin. You've already been forgiven. Why bring it up? It's a drop in the ocean of God's mercy. Live a new life now. Be joy-filled. Peace does not come from telling everybody your sins. Peace comes from God. and God alone. My joy I give you. No man can take it away. If you have only human joy that says, well, everything wonderful happened to me today and I'm happy. No, that's very temporary. The joy has to come from God. You've been forgiven many sins. That's where your joy is. You're forgiven. It's gone. You don't need to be bringing it back up again. Give God the joy of forgiving him. And you accepting, as Peter did, the forgiveness of Jesus. See? Well, guess what? We only got 2 minutes, huh? I've enjoyed it. I hope you have. I think we can look at St. Peter with deeper love now. He had his problems, and you have yours. But he knew what to do about it. And you should also know. For the Church, our Holy Mother, the Church has everything in her heart and mind and soul to give you joy. The joy that no one can take away. Now, just in case you thought I got too wrapped up in St. Peter, don't forget to put us between your gas and electric bill. I never forget it. And remember that this network is brought to you by you. There is no one else. And I thank you. Well, I'll see you tomorrow night. Bye now.
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7: 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On July 21st, we celebrate the feast of St. Lawrence of Brindisi, confessor and doctor of the Church. Giulio Cesare Russo, named after Julius Caesar, was born in the year of our Lord 1559 in the Kingdom of Naples. Before their early deaths, his devout parents entrusted him to the Franciscans. At the age of 16, he joined the Capuchins, taking the name Lorenzo, and was ordained about 7 years later. Father Lawrence spoke multiple languages, miraculously memorized Holy Scripture, and excelled at preaching all over Europe, especially to the Jews. As chaplain of the army of the Holy Roman Empire, Father Lawrence rallied a vastly outnumbered force at the siege of Székesfehérvár in Hungary. Armed only with a crucifix, he led the army in a stunning rout of the Turks. Father Lawrence went on to preach against the Protestant heresies in Germany and also served a term as head of his order. Father Lawrence often experienced pious ecstasies while saying Holy Mass, and he was particularly devoted to the little office of the Blessed Virgin Mary. Worn out by his ceaseless work and profound asceticism, Father Lawrence died in Lisbon after a successful mission to Spain in the year of our Lord 1619. He was declared apostolic doctor by Pope St. John XXIII. Also honored on this day are St. Praxedes, the Holy Prophet Daniel, St. Victor of Marseille and Companions, St. Arbogast, and many other martyrs, confessors, and holy virgins. For more about the saints and seasons of the Catholic Church, visit thestationofthecross.com/saints-and-seasons.
8: St. John Vianney says that the number of the saved is as few as the number of grapes left after the vine pickers have passed. 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

0: Welcome to the Quiet Waters Holy Hour, where you are invited to unite with our Lord through prayers, hymns, and spiritual readings. Let us begin the Divine Mercy Chaplet with Eddie Simon and the Voices of Mercy.
1: Let us pray the Divine Mercy Chaplet. In the name of the Father, and the Son, and the Holy Spirit, amen.
2: Amen.
1: Our Father, who art in heaven, hallowed be thy name. Thy kingdom come, thy will be done, on earth as it is in heaven.
3: Give us this day our daily bread, and forgive us our trespasses, as we forgive those who trespass against us. And lead us not into temptation, but deliver us from evil.
1: Hail Mary, full of grace, the Lord is with thee. Blessed art thou among women, and blessed is the fruit of thy womb, Jesus.
3: Holy Mary, Mother of God, pray for us sinners, now and at the hour of our death. Amen.
1: I believe in God, the Father Almighty, the Creator of heaven and earth, and in Jesus Christ, his only Son, our Lord, who was conceived by the Holy Spirit, born of the Virgin Mary, suffered under Pontius Pilate, was crucified, died, and was buried. He descended to the dead, and on the third day he rose again, and he ascended into heaven, and he is seated at the right hand of the Father, and he will come again in glory to judge the living and the dead.

0: of blood and water which gushed forth from the heart of Jesus, as a fountain of mercy for us, I trust in you. O blood and water which gushed forth from the heart of Jesus, as a fountain of mercy for us, I trust in you. O blood and water which gushed forth from the heart of Jesus, as a fountain of mercy for us, I trust in you. Jesus, I trust in you. Jesus, I trust in you. Jesus, I trust in you. In the name of the Father, and the Son, and the Holy Spirit, amen.
1: Amen.
2: The Holy Spirit is the manifest love between the Father Creator and His Son, our Lord Jesus Christ. Let us contemplate the gift of this love that Jesus has given us through His passion, death, and resurrection. Join us in these Stations of the Cross from Our Lady's point of view. And now, At the Cross, Her Stations Keeping with Julia Tremblay.
3: The Stations of the Cross with At the Cross, Her Station Keeping. Oh my God, I'm heartily sorry for ever having offended Thee, and I detest all my sins because of Thy just punishments, but most of all because they offend Thee, my God, who art all good and deserving of all my love. Lord, as Pilate set about putting you to death, your mother stood near you as she

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Lord, again you fall, and yet you arise. 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

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Lord, you spoke to the women on your journey. 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

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Lord, how can you go on? I know I can go on with your help. 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

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Mother Mary, what could you give him from this world? The clothing to cover him is now stripped away.

11th station, Jesus is nailed to the cross. Lord, your hands that she caressed as a child, who comforted you when you were young, now bleed for us.

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And now, Lord, your suffering is finished. 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

13th station, Jesus is taken from the cross. Lord, now your limp body comes down from the cross. 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

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St. Paul writes, "The old things have passed away. 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

0: And now, please join Father Benedict Rochelle and Simonetta in the sorrowful mysteries of the Rosary from the recording, The Rosary is a Place.
1: In the name of the Father, and of the Son, and of the Holy Spirit. Amen. I believe in God, the Father Almighty, creator of heaven and earth, and in Jesus Christ, his only Son, our Lord, who was conceived by the Holy Spirit, born of the Virgin Mary, suffered under Pontius Pilate, was crucified, died, and was buried. He descended into hell. The third day he rose again from the dead, and he ascended into heaven, and is seated at the right hand of God, the Father Almighty, from whence he shall come to judge the living and the dead.
2: I believe in the Holy Spirit, the Holy Catholic Church, the communion of saints, the forgiveness of sins, the resurrection of the body, and life everlasting. Amen.
1: Our Father, who art in heaven, hallowed be thy name. Thy kingdom come, thy will be done, on earth as it is in heaven.
2: Give us this day our daily bread, and forgive us our trespasses, as we forgive those who trespass against us. And lead us not into temptation, but deliver us from evil. Amen.
1: Let us offer the next three Aves, that we will have an increase of faith, hope, and love. Hail Mary, full of grace, the Lord is with thee. Blessed art thou amongst women, and blessed is the fruit of thy womb, Jesus.
2: Holy Mary, Mother of God, pray for us sinners, now and at the hour of our death. Amen.
1: Hail Mary, full of grace, the Lord is with thee. Blessed art thou amongst women, and blessed is the fruit of thy womb, Jesus.
2: Holy Mary, Mother of God, pray for us sinners, now and at the hour of our death. Amen.
1: Hail Mary, full of grace, the Lord is with thee. Blessed art thou amongst women, and blessed is the fruit of thy womb, Jesus.
2: Holy Mary, Mother of God, pray for us sinners, now and at the hour of our death. Amen.
1: Glory be to the Father, and to the Son, and to the Holy Spirit.
2: As it was in the beginning, is now, and ever shall be, world without end. Amen.
1: The first sorrowful mystery, the agony in the garden. We can only know of this event by direct divine revelation. Scripture tells us that the three apostles who were closest were asleep. And yet we have the words, Father, if it be thy will, let this chalice of suffering pass by me. But not my will, but your will be done. Our Blessed Lady was not present at the agony, but she must have been suffering deeply that night, at a distance, probably with Mary Magdalene, knowing that her son had left the upper room and had begun his passion. His hour had come, and all her life she knew that that hour had come. Let us pray in these five mysteries, these mysteries of sorrow, for those whose own lives mirror the passion of Christ. And let us pray in this first sorrowful mystery that we ourselves will not walk away from suffering. Our Father, who art in heaven, hallowed be thy name. Thy kingdom come, thy will be done, on earth as it is in heaven.
2: Give us this day our daily bread, and forgive us our trespasses, as we forgive those who trespass against us. And lead us not into temptation, but deliver us from evil. Amen.
1: Hail Mary, full of grace, the Lord is with thee. Blessed art thou amongst women, and blessed is the fruit of thy womb, Jesus.
2: Holy Mary, Mother of God, pray for us sinners, now and at the hour of our death. Amen.
1: Hail Mary, full of grace, the Lord is with thee. Blessed art thou amongst women, and blessed is the fruit of thy womb, Jesus.
2: Holy Mary, Mother of God, Pray for us sinners, now and at the hour of our death. Amen.
1: Hail Mary, full of grace, the Lord is with thee. Blessed art thou amongst women, and blessed is the fruit of thy womb, Jesus.
2: Holy Mary, Mother of God, pray for us sinners, now and at the hour of our death. Amen.
1: Hail Mary, full of grace, the Lord is with thee. Blessed art thou amongst women, and blessed is the fruit of thy womb, Jesus.
2: Holy Mary, Mother of God, pray for us sinners, now and at the hour of our death. Amen.
1: Hail Mary, full of grace, the Lord is with thee. Blessed art thou amongst women, and blessed is the fruit of thy womb, Jesus.
2: Holy Mary, Mother of God, pray for us sinners, now and at the hour of our death. Amen.
1: Hail Mary, full of grace, the Lord is with thee. Blessed art thou amongst women, and blessed is the fruit of thy womb, Jesus.
2: Holy Mary, Mother of God, pray for us sinners, now and at the hour of our death. Amen.
1: Hail Mary, full of grace, the Lord is with thee. Blessed art thou amongst women, and blessed is the fruit of thy womb, Jesus.
2: Holy Mary, Mother of God, pray for us sinners, now and at the hour of our death. Amen.
1: Hail Mary, full of grace, the Lord is with thee. Blessed art thou amongst women, and blessed is the fruit of thy womb, Jesus.
2: Holy Mary, Mother of God, pray for us sinners, now and at the hour of our death. Amen.
1: Hail Mary, full of grace, the Lord is with thee. Blessed art thou amongst women, and blessed is the fruit of thy womb, Jesus.
2: Holy Mary, Mother of God, pray for us sinners, now and at the hour of our death. Amen.
1: Hail Mary, full of grace, the Lord is with thee. Blessed art thou amongst women, and blessed is the fruit of thy womb, Jesus.
2: Holy Mary, Mother of God, pray for us sinners, now and at the hour of our death. Amen.
1: Glory be to the Father, and to the Son, and to the Holy Spirit.
2: As it was in the beginning, is now, and ever shall be, world without end. Amen.
3: Jesus, forgive us our sins, save us from the fires of hell, bring all souls to heaven, especially those in most need of thy mercy.

0: second sorrowful mystery, the scourging at the pillar. There is no evidence that Our Lady was present at the scourging, but she heard about it. She knew that it had happened, probably very soon ever it took place. Her own flesh and blood had been exposed to the brutal and sadistic actions of the torturers. There is no reason to believe that they showed any sympathy or mercy for the Messiah. And so it is, when good confronts evil, there must be suffering. Let us pray in this mystery that we will accept and grow with our own sufferings, that we will be prepared by grace for them. Our Father, who art in heaven, hallowed be thy name. Thy kingdom come, thy will be done, on earth as it is in heaven.
1: Give us this day our daily bread, and forgive us our trespasses, as we forgive those who trespass against us. And lead us not into temptation, but deliver us from evil. Amen.
0: Hail Mary, full of grace, the Lord is with thee. Blessed art thou amongst women, and blessed is the fruit of thy womb, Jesus.
1: Holy Mary, Mother of God, pray for us sinners, now and at the hour of our death. Amen.
0: Hail Mary, full of grace, the Lord is with thee. Blessed art thou amongst women, and blessed is the fruit of thy womb, Jesus.
1: Holy Mary, Mother of God, pray for us sinners, now and at the hour of our death. Amen.
0: Hail Mary, full of grace, the Lord is with thee. Blessed art thou amongst women, and blessed is the fruit of thy womb, Jesus.
1: Holy Mary, Mother of God, pray for us sinners, now and at the hour of our death. Amen.
0: Hail Mary, full of grace, the Lord is with thee. Blessed art thou amongst women, and blessed is the fruit of thy womb, Jesus.
1: Holy Mary, Mother of God, pray for us sinners, now and at the hour of our death. Amen.
0: Hail Mary, full of grace, the Lord is with thee. Blessed art thou amongst women, and blessed is the fruit of thy womb, Jesus.
1: Holy Mary, Mother of God, pray for us sinners, now and at the hour of our death. Amen.
0: Hail Mary, full of grace, the Lord is with thee. Blessed art thou amongst women, and blessed is the fruit of thy womb, Jesus.
1: Holy Mary, Mother of God, pray for us sinners, now and at the hour of our death. Amen.
0: Hail Mary, full of grace, the Lord is with thee. Blessed art thou amongst women, and blessed is the fruit of thy womb, Jesus.
1: Holy Mary, Mother of God, pray for us sinners, now and at the hour of our death. Amen.
0: Hail Mary, full of grace, the Lord is with thee. Blessed art thou amongst women, and blessed is the fruit of thy womb, Jesus.
1: Holy Mary, Mother of God, pray for us sinners, now and at the hour of our death. Amen.
0: Hail Mary, full of grace, the Lord is with thee. Blessed art thou amongst women, and blessed is the fruit of thy womb, Jesus.
1: Holy Mary, Mother of God, pray for us sinners, now and at the hour of our death. Amen.
0: Hail Mary, full of grace, the Lord is with thee. Blessed art thou amongst women, and blessed is the fruit of thy womb, Jesus.
1: Holy Mary, Mother of God, pray for us sinners, now and at the hour of our death. Amen.
0: Glory be to the Father, and to the Son, and to the Holy Spirit.
1: As it was in the beginning, is now, and ever shall be, world without end. Amen.
0: O my Jesus,
1: forgive us our sins.
0: Save us from the fires of hell.
1: Bring all souls to heaven, especially those in most need of thy mercy.

0: third sorrowful mystery, the crowning with thorns. In this terrible act of brutality and sadism, the soldiers crown the King of Kings with an instrument of torture. Our Blessed Lady surely hears of this event. The head which she had held of the tiny baby, the head of her little boy that she had caressed, the head of her beloved son, who she had seen preaching and healing, is now filled with wounds, and so is her own heart, crowned with thorns. Our Father, who art in heaven, hallowed be thy name. Thy kingdom come, thy will be done, on earth as it is in heaven.
1: Give us this day our daily bread, and forgive us our trespasses, as we forgive those who trespass against us. And lead us not into temptation, but deliver us from evil. Amen.
0: Hail Mary, full of grace, the Lord is with thee. Blessed art thou amongst women, and blessed is the fruit of thy womb, Jesus.
1: Holy Mary, Mother of God, pray for us sinners, now and at the hour of our death. Amen.
0: Hail Mary, full of grace, the Lord is with thee. Blessed art thou amongst women, and blessed is the fruit of thy womb, Jesus.
1: Holy Mary, Mother of God, pray for us sinners, now and at the hour of our death. Amen.
0: Hail Mary, full of grace, the Lord is with thee. Blessed art thou amongst women, and blessed is the fruit of thy womb, Jesus.
1: Holy Mary, Mother of God, pray for us sinners, now and at the hour of our death. Amen.
0: Hail Mary, full of grace, the Lord is with thee. Blessed art thou amongst women, and blessed is the fruit of thy womb, Jesus.
1: Holy Mary, Mother of God, pray for us sinners, now and at the hour of our death. Amen.
0: Hail Mary, full of grace, the Lord is with thee. Blessed art thou amongst women, and blessed is the fruit of thy womb, Jesus.
1: Holy Mary, Mother of God, pray for us sinners, now and at the hour of our death. Amen.
0: Hail Mary, full of grace, the Lord is with thee. Blessed art thou amongst women, and blessed is the fruit of thy womb, Jesus.
1: Holy Mary, Mother of God, pray for us sinners, now and at the hour of our death. Amen.
0: Hail Mary, full of grace, the Lord is with thee. Blessed art thou amongst women, and blessed is the fruit of thy womb, Jesus.
1: Holy Mary, Mother of God, pray for us sinners, now and at the hour of our death. Amen.
0: Hail Mary, full of grace, the Lord is with thee. Blessed art thou amongst women, and blessed is the fruit of thy womb, Jesus.
1: Holy Mary, Mother of God, pray for us sinners now and at the hour of our death. Amen.
0: Hail Mary, full of grace, the Lord is with thee. Blessed art thou amongst women, and blessed is the fruit of thy womb, Jesus.
1: Holy Mary, Mother of God, pray for us sinners now and at the hour of our death. Amen.
0: Hail Mary, full of grace, the Lord is with thee. Blessed art thou amongst women, and blessed is the fruit of thy womb, Jesus.
1: Holy Mary, Mother of God, pray for us sinners, now and at the hour of our death. Amen.
0: Glory be to the Father, and to the Son, and to the Holy Spirit.
1: As it was in the beginning, is now, and ever shall be, world without end. Amen.
0: O my Jesus, forgive us our sins. Save us from the fires of hell.
1: Bring all souls to heaven, especially those in most need of thy mercy.

0: sorrowful mystery, the carrying of the cross. This mystery is one that our Blessed Mother is present for. She's gathered by the side of the road in Jerusalem with the other devout women who had come up with Christ from Galilee. In the ancient Oriental style, they would have bewailed the suffering of Christ out loud. But I think she stood there in silence. No sound could tell the sorrow of the Virgin Mother as she saw her most beloved son dragged through the filthy streets of Jerusalem by torturers, good and evil, wrapped in this strange duel. And good will triumph because of divine love. Our Father, who art in heaven, hallowed be thy name. Thy kingdom come, thy will be done, on earth as it is in heaven.
1: Give us this day our daily bread, and forgive us our trespasses, as we forgive those who trespass against us. And lead us not into temptation, but deliver us from evil. Amen.
0: Hail Mary, full of grace, the Lord is with thee. Blessed art thou amongst women, and blessed is the fruit of thy womb, Jesus.
1: Holy Mary, Mother of God, pray for us sinners, now and at the hour of our death. Amen.
0: Hail Mary, full of grace, the Lord is with thee. Blessed art thou amongst women, and blessed is the fruit of thy womb, Jesus.
1: Holy Mary, Mother of God, pray for us sinners, now and at the hour of our death. Amen.
0: Hail Mary, full of grace, the Lord is with thee. Blessed art thou amongst women, and blessed is the fruit of thy womb, Jesus.
1: Holy Mary, Mother of God, pray for us sinners, now and at the hour of our death. Amen.
0: Hail Mary, full of grace, the Lord is with thee. Blessed art thou amongst women, and blessed is the fruit of thy womb, Jesus.
1: Holy Mary, Mother of God, pray for us sinners, now and at the hour of our death. Amen.
0: Hail Mary, full of grace, the Lord is with thee. Blessed art thou amongst women, and blessed is the fruit of thy womb, Jesus.
1: Holy Mary, Mother of God, pray for us sinners, now and at the hour of our death. Amen.
0: Hail Mary, full of grace, the Lord is with thee. Blessed art thou amongst women, and blessed is the fruit of thy womb, Jesus.
1: Holy Mary, Mother of God, pray for us sinners, now and at the hour of our death. Amen.
0: Hail Mary, full of grace, the Lord is with thee. Blessed art thou amongst women, and blessed is the fruit of thy womb, Jesus.
1: Holy Mary, Mother of God, pray for us sinners, now and at the hour of our death. Amen.
0: Hail Mary, full of grace, the Lord is with thee. Blessed art thou amongst women, and blessed is the fruit of thy womb, Jesus.
1: Holy Mary, Mother of God, pray for us sinners, now and at the hour of our death. Amen.
0: Hail Mary, full of grace, the Lord is with thee. Blessed art thou amongst women, and blessed is the fruit of thy womb, Jesus.
1: Holy Mary, Mother of God, pray for us sinners, now and at the hour of our death. Amen.
0: Hail Mary, full of grace, the Lord is with thee. Blessed art thou amongst women, and blessed is the fruit of thy womb, Jesus.
1: Holy Mary, Mother of God, pray for us sinners, now and at the hour of our death. Amen.
0: Glory be to the Father, and to the Son, and to the Holy Spirit.
1: As it was in the beginning, is now, and ever shall be, world without end. Amen.
0: O my Jesus, forgive us our sins. Save us from the fires of hell.

0: fifth sorrowful mystery, the crucifixion and death of Jesus on the cross. Scripture tells us that Mary stood beneath the cross, that she heard the cry of agony, "Why have you forsaken me?" That she heard her beloved son commend her to the care of John, and him to her. In our own sufferings and life, let us not become bitter or locked in our own grief. Let us be open to others to share their grief, as Mary did. Let's not run away. Let's not ask why, a question that no one can answer. Rather, let us ask the question, what must I do to follow Jesus in fulfilling the will of God? Our Father, who art in heaven, hallowed be thy name. Thy kingdom come, thy will be done, on earth as it is in heaven.
1: Give us this day our daily bread, and forgive us our trespasses, as we forgive those who trespass against us. And lead us not into temptation, but deliver us from evil. Amen.
0: Hail Mary, full of grace, the Lord is with thee. Blessed art thou amongst women, and blessed is the fruit of thy womb, Jesus.
1: Holy Mary, Mother of God, pray for us sinners, now and at the hour of our death. Amen.
0: Hail Mary, full of grace, the Lord is with thee. Blessed art thou amongst women, and blessed is the fruit of thy womb, Jesus.
1: Holy Mary, Mother of God, pray for us sinners, now and at the hour of our death. Amen.
0: Hail Mary, full of grace, the Lord is with thee. Blessed art thou amongst women, and blessed is the fruit of thy womb, Jesus.
1: Holy Mary, Mother of God, pray for us sinners, now and at the hour of our death. Amen.
0: Hail Mary, full of grace, the Lord is with thee. Blessed art thou amongst women, and blessed is the fruit of thy womb, Jesus.
1: Holy Mary, Mother of God, pray for us sinners, now and at the hour of our death. Amen.
0: Hail Mary, full of grace, the Lord is with thee. Blessed art thou amongst women, and blessed is the fruit of thy womb, Jesus.
1: Holy Mary, Mother of God, pray for us sinners, now and at the hour of our death. Amen.
0: Hail Mary, full of grace, the Lord is with thee. Blessed art thou amongst women, and blessed is the fruit of thy womb, Jesus.
1: Holy Mary, Mother of God, pray for us sinners, now and at the hour of our death. Amen.
0: Hail Mary, full of grace, the Lord is with thee. Blessed art thou amongst women, and blessed is the fruit of thy womb, Jesus.
1: Holy Mary, Mother of God, pray for us sinners, now and at the hour of our death. Amen.
0: Hail Mary, full of grace, the Lord is with thee. Blessed art thou amongst women, and blessed is the fruit of thy womb, Jesus.
1: Holy Mary, Mother of God, pray for us sinners, now and at the hour of our death. Amen.
0: Hail Mary, full of grace, the Lord is with thee. Blessed art thou amongst women, and blessed is the fruit of thy womb, Jesus.
1: Holy Mary, Mother of God, pray for us sinners, now and at the hour of our death. Amen.
0: Hail Mary, full of grace, the Lord is with thee. Blessed art thou amongst women, and blessed is the fruit of thy womb, Jesus.
1: Holy Mary, Mother of God, pray for us sinners, now and at the hour of our death. Amen.
0: Glory be to the Father, and to the Son, and to the Holy Spirit.
1: As it was in the beginning, is now, and ever shall be, world without end. Amen.
0: O my Jesus, forgive us our sins,
1: and save us from the fires of hell. Bring all souls to heaven, especially those in most need of thy mercy.
0: Hail, Holy Queen, Mother of mercy, our life, our sweetness, and our hope. To thee do we cry, poor banished children of Eve.
1: To thee do we send up our sighs, mourning and weeping in this valley of tears. Turn then, most gracious advocate, thine eyes of mercy toward us, and after this our exile, show unto us the blessed fruit of thy womb, Jesus. O clement, O loving, O sweet Virgin Mary,
0: pray for us, O Holy Mother of God,
1: that we may be made worthy of the promises of Christ.
0: Let us pray. O God, whose only begotten Son, by his life, death, and resurrection, has purchased for us the rewards of eternal life, grant, we beseech thee, that meditating on these mysteries of the most holy rosary of the Blessed Virgin Mary, we may imitate what they contain and obtain what they promise, through the same Christ our Lord. Amen. May the divine assistance remain always with us, and may the souls of the faithful departed, through the mercy of God, rest in peace. Amen. May the Holy Virgin bless you with her loving child, this day and forever. In the name of the Father, and of the Son, and of the Holy Spirit. Amen.
2: Let us bless Christ, the compassionate and merciful Lord, who wipes away the tears of those who weep. Let us cry out to him in love and ask, have mercy on your people, Lord.
3: Lord Jesus, you console the humble. Be attentive to the tears of the poor.
2: Have mercy on your people, Lord.
3: Merciful God, hear the cries of the dying. 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
2: Have mercy on your people, Lord.
3: Make exiles aware of your providential care. 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
2: Have mercy on your people, Lord.
3: Be merciful to sinners who have fallen away from your love. 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
2: Have mercy on your people, Lord.
3: Save our brothers who have died. 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
2: Have mercy on your people, Lord. God our Father, the contradiction of the cross proclaims your infinite wisdom. 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Give us faith to claim as our only glory the cross of our Lord Jesus Christ, who lives with you and the Holy Spirit, one God forever and ever. Amen.
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0: This is Father Robert McTague of the Society of Jesus. Thank you for listening to The Station of the Cross, proclaiming the fullness of truth with clarity and charity.
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3: The leading cause of death in the 20th century wasn't war, wasn't cancer. It was democide. It was governments killing their own people. So I would say that not trusting the government doesn't make me a conspiracy theorist. It makes me a history buff.
4: I think we are getting to a place where our entitlement has degenerated into a kind of assumption that there is no division between ourselves and others, that we are entitled to the fruits of others' labors.
3: Praise be Jesus Christ. This is Father Robert McTague of the Society of Jesus, your daily host for the Catholic Current, where we bring Christ to the world and the world to Christ. 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As always, let's start with prayer. In the name of the Father, Son, and the Holy Spirit. Almighty God, through the intercession of St. Ignatius Loyola, we ask that you pour forth your Holy Spirit upon us, a spirit of discernment that might hear your voice and obey your command. In the name of the Father, Son, and the Holy Spirit. Today's episode has a title that might strike you as odd. It's called The Theology of Transhumanism. Now, when I wrote my book, Real Philosophy for Real People, I was surprised that the largest portion of the book had to do with anthropology, the study of human nature, because that's the thing that's nearest to us is ourselves. And if you get it wrong, God help all of us. And the way to get it right is to have God help all of us. Transhumanism, as I understand it, says we don't need no stinking God. And we're not only going to improve humanity, we're going to perfect humanity. And that sort of thing scares me. And I'm not alone. My guest today, he's written an article about it in Catholic Exchange. He has written a book about it as well, which I want to get to. And he has written all over. He's former editor of The Week and The Daily Caller. His writing has appeared in National Review, The American Conservative. Grayson Quiet, welcome to The Catholic Current.
5: Thank you for having me, Father.
3: Grayson, let's start with, I'm a recovering academic, so let's start with definition of terms. Transhumanism can mean a lot of different things. What's on your spectrum from what transhumanism can mean?
5: Yeah, so this is where I start the book, and I try to begin by presenting what I want to be in favor of. So I actually don't begin with a definition of transhumanism. I begin with something you'd call, I guess, anti-transhumanism. I didn't want to say humanism because most people just use that as a synonym for atheism these days.
3: Right.
5: But I start by talking about wisdom, actually, the word chokmah that's used in the Hebrew of the Old Testament. And the interesting thing about

0: there's an art to living as a human the same way there's an art to carving stone or embroidery. Mm-hmm. And in the same way that an artisan or a craftsman has to know his materials, a person who is living a life in the world also has to know his materials, know what kind of creature he is, to know what kind of excellence and what kind of flourishing is proper to him as that kind of creature. So just from that one word, you have something that's dovetails really, really well, actually, with what you find in Plato and Aristotle, where they talk about how virtue is the excellence of the human soul. You know, so the same way that a good knife is a knife that cuts well, or a good eye is an eye that sees well, that we can, by looking at what humans are, what makes them distinctive, we can answer the question of what a good human is and what people are for, what kind of flourishing we are meant for. And you can go a long way down that path through unaided reason. This is what St. Thomas Aquinas talks about when he says, natural law is reason's participation in the eternal law of God.
1: Yes.
0: And then when you add to that revelation, which is not going to contradict reason, but can build upon it and supplement it, you see that the flourishing for which we're made, you know, actually transcends this world, which is something Aristotle had inklings of. But, you know, we're able to see more fully that the true telos or proper end, right, goal of humanity is, mm-hmm. You know, to become partakers of the divine nature, to be sons of God equal to the angels. So in that sense, you know, humanity is promised this type of transhumanism. Interestingly, the term is actually coined by Dante Alighieri in the Divine Comedy, where he says, you know, he's talking about his soul's ascent up toward God, and he talks about himself being transhumanized, being taken up beyond humanity to something higher.
1: I think of Eastern Christianity. Western Christianity tends to think of salvation. How is the cross going to get out of jail free card? Eastern Christianity talks about apotheosis or divinization. You know, St. Irenaeus said you are meant to become as divine by grace as Christ is by nature. So there is a sense in which the human person is incomplete and is made complete only in union with God through the mediation of Christ. If you take out the means and you take out the end or the goal, we're kind of flying blind, aren't we? Which is why the transhumanism seems to be so alarming to me.
0: Yeah, so the Christian transhumanism, right, the that we're offered comes through our human nature, you know, by virtue of Christ uniting human and divine nature in himself, our human nature in all its limitation and fallibility becomes the vehicle of our salvation. Mm-hmm. You know, we're saved by, you know, through living and suffering as human beings in union with Christ. Mm-hmm. The working title for my book originally was actually The Serpent's Promise, because I think that the transhumanist temptation, which is the title I went with, goes all the way back to the Garden of Eden, because it's promising, you know, ye shall be as gods, which again isn't totally a lie. That is what God has in mind for humanity ultimately. But he says, ye shall be as gods, and you can have that apart from relationship with God. You can have that on your own terms and under your own power. And that's what transhumanism really offers, is that transcendence of our humanity. Again, not through our humanity, but by using technology to, you know, do violence to our human nature and to reshape it according to our desires.
1: You know, the non-Christian transhumanism that I have looked at, and you give a case in point early in your article with Zoltan Istvan, the transhumanist wager, there seems to be a contempt for human nature as we find it, that we're just entirely too biological, and so this is kind of a reductionist view of human nature, that we're just bags of nerve endings and appetites waiting to be tickled and fed. But now, you know, on our own, somehow these exclusively biological entities want to invoke the powers of creativity and initiative to make human nature new and

0: approved. Doesn't that, we got about 2 minutes left in this segment. Doesn't this strike you as kind of a Tower of Babel maneuver?
1: It does. Yeah, I think that the Tower of Babel is definitely an archetypal moment for where we are now. Whether God will intervene in a similar way, I think, is a difficult question to answer. But yeah, you do see this contempt often. Zoltan Istvan, prominent transhumanist, currently running for governor of California, ran for president 8 years ago on the transhumanist party ticket. He's running now as a Democrat, I believe. But he says biology is for beasts. Christopher Hitchens, you know, who wouldn't have called himself a transhumanist, but famous atheist polemicist, would say that our bodies appear to have been designed by committee. Had a debate with a transhumanist recently named Gennady Stolyarov, who was pointing out that, you know, we evolved to live on the savannah, 100,000 years ago in these small tribes of 50 people. And, you know, the qualities that that evolution has given us are totally unsuited to the modern world. So why wouldn't we update ourselves to be happier and more functional in the modern technological society we've created? And if you take a purely Darwinian view of human evolution, there's really no reason not to think those things, because then, yes, our bodies such as they are and our minds such as they are the products of blind, unguided physical forces. So why would there be an ought attached to the is? Why would we be able to derive any moral principles from looking at the kind of beings that we are? We wouldn't.
0: Right. And I think if we are purely physical, we would be at pains to account for how it is we want to make claims about our potential and also orient ourselves and our society and our tools to achieve putative long-term goals. I think that's not what mere bodies alone do, that there must be another element at work. Friends, we come back when we continue our conversation with author Grayson Quiet. We're talking about the theology of transhumanism. Remember, our rallying cry here at the Catholic Current is Christus Mundo, Mundus Christo, bringing Christ to the world and the world to Christ. We do it because our Lord says so, for the greater glory of God, the love of our neighbor, and the salvation of our own soul. 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Take this to your family and friends. Together we'll take it to the whole world. We can do it with you. We cannot do it without you. Let's do this good work together. Back in just 2 minutes, please do stay with us.

0: Station of the Cross Catholic Media Network presents Saints and Seasons. On July 21st, we celebrate the feast of St. Lawrence of Brindisi, confessor and doctor of the Church. Giulio Cesare Russo, named after Julius Caesar, was born in the year of our Lord 1559 in the Kingdom of Naples. Before their early deaths, his devout parents entrusted him to the Franciscans. At the age of 16, he joined the Capuchins, taking the name Lorenzo, and was ordained about 7 years later. Father Lawrence spoke multiple languages, miraculously memorized Holy Scripture, and excelled at preaching all over Europe, especially to the Jews. As chaplain of the army of the Holy Roman Empire, Father Lawrence rallied a vastly outnumbered force at the siege of Székesfehérvár in Hungary. Armed only with a crucifix, he led the army in a stunning rout of the Turks. Father Lawrence went on to preach against the Protestant heresies in Germany and also served a term as head of his order. Father Lawrence often experienced pious ecstasies while saying Holy Mass, and he was particularly devoted to the little office of the Blessed Virgin Mary. Worn out by his ceaseless work and profound asceticism, Father Lawrence died in Lisbon after a successful mission to Spain in the year of our Lord 1619. He was declared apostolic doctor by Pope St. John XXIII. Also honored on this day are St. Praxedes, the Holy Prophet Daniel, St. Victor of Marseille and Companions, St. Arbogast, and many other martyrs, confessors, and holy virgins. For more about the saints and seasons of the Catholic Church, visit thestationofthecross.com/saints-and-seasons.
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3: Praise be Jesus Christ. 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My guest today is author Grayson Quay, and we are talking about the theology of transhumanism. Grayson, back when I was teaching, I used to read this paragraph from philosopher Bertrand Russell to my students. It begins this way. He says that man is the product of causes which had no prevision of the end they were achieving, that his origin, his growth, his hopes and fears, his loves and beliefs are but the outcome of accidental collocations of atoms. And then he goes on for a long stretch of the implications in all different directions. And he concludes with, only within the scaffolding of unyielding despair can the soul's habitation henceforth be safely built. That doesn't seem like a rallying cry to me, but I think it's something that transhumanism can endorse, because transhumanism really wants a blank slate and a blank check, so to speak. It really is a will to power and doesn't want anything like a god or a soul standing in its way. Is that a fair assessment of the secular transhumanist movement?
4: I think it is, yeah. So this is really interesting, actually. G.K. Chesterton really had their number on this, probably before Russell was writing that, where he talked about evolutionary theory and, to his credit said, I don't think we need to dogmatically reject the idea that human beings evolved, over the course of long periods of time. But if we take evolution as a philosophical principle, he begins by saying, like, we can We could easily say that God used evolution as a means to produce the kind of beings he wanted humanity to be. So you would still have an understanding of humanity that was compatible with natural law and with teleology and with Christianity ultimately. But if you make evolution into kind of your overarching framework, your philosophy, then yeah, you are left with what Bertrand Russell's describing in that quote you read, with the idea that humanity's the product of blind physical forces, with, you know, Jean-Paul Sartre's famous slogan that existence precedes essence for humanity. You know, that there is no human nature, that all we're left with is this radical freedom that's unbounded or and uninformed by anything else. And we just have this awful responsibility of using that freedom to define humanity for ourselves, to decide what it means to be a good person, what it means to be a human at all. And, you know, what follows from that is that being able to use that, is that using that freedom is the only real good, you know, toward self-actualization, toward whatever form of that you prefer. And then the only real sin or crime is inhibiting someone else in the use of that freedom. And, you know, once you've accepted that, then yeah, the transhumanists, the things we typically think of as transhumanism, all the, you know, genetic tweaks and cybernetics and you know, weird prosthetics and uploading your brain to virtual reality and all, that's all just the technological side. You know, the philosophical framework for it has been in place for quite some time.
3: Yeah. Friends, my guest today is author Grayson Quiet. We're talking about the theology of transhumanism. But I mean, this really does seem to me to be the stuff of nightmares. It does make the human person kind of a homebrew project. We don't see human life as a gift. We don't see the great dignity in invoking the powers of life in the context of marriage for the sake of begetting and educating children, etc. It really does seem to be on the order of Frankenstein that there's not only, see, if there's no human purpose that is beyond the control of the will, then there's no limitation. And the, you know, I hate to use the phrase the triumph of the will, but here we are. Is transhumanism by definition, psychotranshumanism, an ultimately unlimited project? It's moving beyond good and evil?
4: Mm-hmm. I think it is, yeah. It's based on the idea that humans ought to be totally free to reshape themselves in any way possible. And it's sold as this, you know, kind of liberation from the constraints that have been unjustly placed upon us by biology, where, you know, your will will be freed to, you know, with technological help, reshape your biology in accordance with your desire. And, you know, as I've been saying, part of what I do in the book is try to reintroduce people to this idea of natural law, mm-hmm. as a counterpoint to this. Because one reason I do this is that I think having a proper natural law understanding actually frees you to be more optimistic about technology and not be as afraid of it.
3: I think that's important.
4: Yeah. So an example I give in the book is artificial womb technology. This is something that's still in its early stages. There have been some tests done with growing lambs, lamb fetuses, and these things called bio bags that they make, that kind of have amniotic fluid in them and have tubes coming in to carry nutrients and try to replicate a biological womb. We're not to the point where these are effective or ready to be rolled out for humans at all, but if they were, we can predict pretty easily what would happen. Now, there's one really valid and I think wonderful possible application of this technology, which is that if a woman were to go into labor before her unborn child reached the point of viability, that child's life could now be saved. With current medical technology, that baby can't live. And, you know, also in tragic situations where labor needs to be induced at that early stage to save the woman's life. And tragically, you know, this is something that Catholic medical ethics would allow, but would mourn the death of the child as the second patient in that situation.
3: Right.
4: Well, though wouldn't consider that an abortion. In this case, everyone could live, the mother and the child. So if we understood, if we had a teleological understanding of medicine, one informed by human nature, then we could say, okay, here's the problem, and here's how we'll apply technology to fix it, to prevent something from going wrong, to make sure that, you know, we can preserve kind of a healthy human flourishing here. The problem is that we don't have that understanding, that natural law understanding of medicine. So if this technology were to be introduced, it would quickly just become a consumer technology that was available to anyone. And you would very quickly have this total severing, not just of sex and reproduction, which is what you see with in vitro fertilization and surrogacy already, but of biology, from reproduction altogether, where you could simply, you know, order a child and no one would have to carry it. It could grow in a little pod in a warehouse, and you could kind of FaceTime with it on your phone occasionally if you wanted to see it, but that would be all. And of course, it would be probably expensive and a plaything of the rich at first, but over time, you know, I think people would be disturbed by the inequality there, by the fact that poor women are still having C-sections and getting gestational diabetes, while rich women are able to continue on with their lives without having to be pregnant. And so you'd have, you know, within a few decades, I would imagine, at the very most, a mandate that all insurance cover these pregnancy pods. And then you have a real, and when you reach that point, you have a real shift where being merely human actually starts to inhibit your ability to participate in society. Employers, you know, if you ask for maternity leave, employers, or for a day off work because you were experiencing pregnancy complications, employers would simply say, well, it's your fault for not taking advantage of this technology. Like, why are you such a Luddite? Are you some kind of religious fanatic?
3: You made this suboptimal
4: choice. Why are you putting your baby in danger by growing it in your womb instead of under controlled laboratory conditions? We can quickly reach a point where when a pregnant woman walks down the street or through a store, instead of smiling at her, people would recoil from her and look at her with disgust for being so stubbornly human in a world that they believe has evolved beyond that.
3: Right. There are very many reasons why I don't like where this is going, not only because of the technology, but because, I mean, I've seen this story before. When I was teaching medical ethics, we'd always start with Brave New World, and the kids were astounded that this was written in the 30s. And here we are. We do seem to be trending in that direction. You know, the human beings are a project. I mean, already IVF and frozen embryos and so on, you can already have a baby made to order, which I think is horrifying and disgusting. And then children become a lifestyle accessory. And because it's a product, something that we make rather than beget as a peer through the gift of God, then the child is subject to quality control. You don't quite measure up. You're not quite our kind, dear. So you're flushed down the drain or handed over for experimentation. So it would seem to me secular humanism is pushing us in the direction of something that is anti-human. And as a Christian, I have to say, what is anti-human is also anti-Christ. And I want to go, I love quoting St. Thomas Aquinas, Summa Contra Gentiles, Book 1, the preface, about the office of the wise man. It's a threefold office, to tell the truth, to refute error, and then to guide things to their proper end. If human beings don't really have a nature, if they just have bodies and a will and an opposable thumb, then we're kind of all dressed up and no place to go. And if that, in fact, that view is in fact a lie, then someone has to be the wise man and say, this is not true about humans. This is not what humans are for. This doesn't lead to human perfection and human flourishing. And someone needs to step up and say, you really shouldn't do that. And when people say, but you know, my sovereign will, and I want what I want when I want it, I think we need to have a civilization and a culture that can say there are alternatives that in fact are better. Let us tell you about that. Let us tell you about how to live that. That used to be the job of the church. I think it's still the job of the church. But I think that senior Catholic members of the cadre of the People Who Should Really Know Better Club have desired to be liked and approved rather than to be teachers. And so I think we're heading towards a train wreck. Friends, we come back. We're going to continue our conversation with author Grayson Quay. We are talking about the theology of transhumanism. 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Write a 5-star review. We need to attract the attention of the listeners so that these conversations get the attention they deserve. Everything you need to take us to your family and friends will give to you. Together, let's take it around the world. We can do it with you. We cannot do it without you. Let's do this good work together. Back in just 2 minutes. Please do stay with us.

0: So it is definitely very appropriate to get angry, to feel frustrated, especially when we see people, especially pastors in certain offices, who lead others to sin. 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
7: Praise be Jesus Christ. 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And don't forget to mention the Station of the Cross. My guest today is Grayson Quay. He is author, and we're talking about the theology of transhumanism. Grayson, I think we can agree that secular transhumanism, as we've been discovering it, is just an unfolding accident waiting to happen. It's appalling. It's rooted in arrogance. One of the Silicon Valley gurus, I forget which one, was asked, does God exist? And he said, not yet. So the arrogance of the thoughtlessness of AI and the arrogance of we're going to remake man in our own image, that sort of thing is terrifying. It's got a long and very ugly and bloody history. How do we begin to make the case that we don't have to walk down this road, that there are good alternatives?
8: Well, there's two sides to the argument that I lay out in my book. So one, like I was saying, is trying to rehabilitate this natural law understanding and reintroduce that to people and show them how this can be a guide in how we apply technology, which, you know, a lot of people that I've talked to about this see it as very surprising because they hadn't considered that there was a third alternative. You know, they thought the options were, you know, you can go be Amish, you know, or you can be a total Luddite and not use, you know, be the caveman who wants to throw rocks at things and thinks it's wrong to sharpen sticks.
7: Right.
8: Or you can simply embrace technology with everything it brings and let it take whatever course it wants to take and just be okay with whatever happens. So the idea that there's a third way comes as a surprise to a lot of people, and I think comes as a relief to a lot of people. I was able to actually have a brief conversation with Peter Thiel. I was lucky enough to have that opportunity. And, you know, he sort of put things in those terms that there's you know, technology, which is taking us to places that many people find scary. And then there's tech backlash, which he warned had its own potential to produce kind of a totalitarian system that promised to take control over all science and technology and to keep us safe from the scary technology. But so I tried to offer him this this natural law framework as a third way. I'm not sure I got through to him, but we'll see. But so that's one side of my argument. The other side is trying to pitch it to people on a pragmatic level, trying to say, here's what this technology being utilized according to this particular philosophical framework, here's what it's done so far. Here's the damage it's causing so far. I have the sort of philosophical side from my, you know, more academic interests, but then I was also a news editor at a daily web news website. So I also have a lot of experience being deep in the daily headlines and, you know, in kind of tabloid style journalism, which I don't consider a dirty word. So I try to give examples like of, you know, there have been numerous cases already of, you know, sexual deviants who have ordered babies via surrogate with the sole intention of abusing them.
9: Right.
8: And, you know, people have talked about this in group chats with fellow deviants and been arrested and sentenced for this kind of behavior. And there's right now really nothing to prevent these people from doing that as long as they're, you know, smart enough not to talk about it in public with other people. So I try to give this warning that, you know, even if you're not convinced by any of this natural law stuff, you should still be very afraid of transhumanism, because the liberation it promises you is not going to materialize. You're not going to be the one controlling these technologies. Like C.S. Lewis says in The Abolition of Man, man's conquest of nature, including of human nature, is not something that's shared by humanity as a whole. It's a power enjoyed by a small subset of humanity over the rest of humanity. We become the putty in their hands. You know, we become the clay and they become the potters. They get to remake us and reshape us and reshape the world in which we live in, the virtual world in which we live in increasingly as, you know, discarnate transhuman beings. That's my warning is these people don't have your best interests at heart. And right. If you think you can make informed individual decisions on how you're going to use this technology, you're being hopelessly naive.
9: Yes.
8: Because you're missing out on how society changes around technologies. Think about the car. You know, the literal physical built environment of the world looks so different now as the result of the automobile than it would have otherwise.
9: Sure.
8: You know, to the point that if you were to try to go on a walking journey like you would have in the 19th century, you can't, you know, it's right. You can't walk along the highway. It's terrifying and noisy and windy, and you know, there's highways everywhere, and
9: it has scarred the earth in a way that no one, I think, would have voted for. And it seems to me too that if we don't have a reverence and respect for human nature in general, it's going to be a lot harder to have reverence and respect for human individuals as well. I mean, we see this with the ascendancy of in vitro fertilization. You know, people get hysterical and run around in their handmade tail costumes, but have absolutely nothing to say when poorer women are treated as broodmares, as receptacles, and are just used to incubate human beings for purchase. We get hysterical about the legacy of slavery, but we tolerate the purchase of human beings through IVF clinics. We talk about defending the vulnerable unless it's an embryo we don't want anymore. Is it fair to say that if we're going to make progress on this topic, we have to find a way to push against the idolatry of consumerism, that, you know, human beings are just raw material to be refashioned as we see fit?
8: Yeah, I think there is, you know, I think consumerism plays a huge role in it as well. You know, that's part of the logic of transhumanism, which is that, you know, one of the big insights that produced our kind of consumerist capitalist society, I have a chapter about this in the book, it really is this idea that human wants are infinitely expandable and potentially insatiable. And that, you know, that's sort of the basis for a lot of the classical liberal economic system, that we can kind of unlock infinite economic growth if we take this laissez-faire approach to the economy, and if we let, you know, suppliers supply demands and then, you know, eventually kind of shape new demand and let it grow infinitely and be satisfied infinitely and then continue to grow from there. So I think we do need to push back on that. We need to push back on, you know, politically as well, this idea of consumerism, the consumer capitalism is linked to a kind of really degraded form of liberal individualism. Patrick Deneen talks about this. He's a big influence, yes, on the book, but he talks about there's an anthropological individualism in the version of liberalism we've ended up with. And there's a voluntarist conception of choice. Those are his two terms. So anthropological individualism, right? Humanity is kind of by nature solitary, and, you know, can all associations sort of need to be voluntary or chosen, right? The whole social compact idea. And then the voluntarist conception of choice really places all this emphasis on the individual will. So any sort of unchosen ties or obligations are suspect. And we've reached a point where, you know, the state is often weaponized against those things, against ties of religion, of family, of local community, in the interests of supposedly defending individual rights and autonomy.
9: I mean, it seems to me that there is a rejection of, you know, Aristotle's observation that man by nature is social, and that a solitary man is either a god or a beast. And then we have in Revelation, it is not good for man to be alone. So you have this idea of, you know, man comes into the world as a blank slate and then tries to figure it out on his own. In fact, we are always born in relationship. We're born in community because we're members of the human community. We're members of the human family, and we're made in the image and likeness of God. So those relationships are already there. So how do we begin to make clear that there is a mistake in presenting the human person as an isolated individual who is limited only by his own ingenuity and audacity? And since there's nothing you mustn't do, given enough time and technology, there's nothing that you can't do. We got about 3 minutes left in this segment. How do we sound the alarm about that?
8: Well, I think one way you can try to start convincing people of this is just to push back against some of the excesses of this frankly bizarre view of human nature that kind of sets aside human biology and views the person as sort of the disembodied sovereign will in pursuit of the purely free choice, and acknowledges, you know, in place of that transhumanist view, and acknowledges that we are sort of by our human nature, by our nature as unions of body and soul, we're born enmeshed, or even conceived enmeshed in kind of networks of duty and care and dependence and obligation that we didn't choose, and that we participate in regardless of our choice and from our very first moment of existence. The abortion debate's been had a million times in a million ways, but the way I try to approach it in my book is to say, all right, the sort of foundational pro-choice argument, the one they fall back on when all the other ones are dismantled, you know, when you've made it clear to them that, no, this is a human being, it's got a separate, unique human genetic code and all that. The one they fall back on is this bodily autonomy argument, which really relies on this radically kind of existentialist transhumanist view of the human as primarily the disembodied will, and wants to say, well, I can't derive any moral obligations from my embodiment. You know, this baby that's growing in my womb, my own child, you know, has no rightful claim on the resources of my body and the protection and nourishment that my body can provide to this child. And I can withdraw the permission for that child to draw on those resources and those nutrients and that protection at any time. Which I think when you explain it that way, it strikes most people as frankly bizarre as an argument that's fitted for some kind of hypothetical being in a story somewhere that pops out of holes in the ground, but that is not fitted for human
9: beings. It does seem to be science fiction that is contrary to human experience. It denies the possibility of a common good. It reduces community and bonds to the merely arbitrary, and as we know, what is arbitrarily asserted may be arbitrarily denied. And I would ask my students, as we would evaluate different policy proposals, is this building a moral house in which we would want to live? And I think as we look at secular transhumanism, the answer has to be no. And my mentor, Paul Weiss, said one of the ways to evaluate a philosophical theory is what it allows you to do to human beings. And what this does is it allows you to treat other human beings as either resources, raw material, or people who may be in the way. And that's not a world that I think anyone would want to live in. Friends, we come back. We're going to continue our conversation with Grayson Quay. We're talking about the theology of transhumanism. Be part of the conversation. Follow what we're following by following us on Gab. That's GAB.com. The channel is The Catholic Current. You can influence a conversation. You can contact us at thestationofthecross.com/askfather. Comments, questions, suggestions, recommendations, objections, we read everything that you send us. We're doing this good work together. Friends, we'll be back in just 2 minutes. Please do stay with us.

0: Blessed Saint Raphael, Archangel, we beseech thee to help us in all our needs and trials of this life, as thou, through the power of God, didst restore sight and give guidance to young Tobit. We humbly seek thine aid and intercession that our souls may be healed, our bodies protected from all ills, and that through divine grace we may be made fit to dwell in the eternal glory of God in heaven. Amen.
1: This is Dale Alquist with a Chesterton Minute. Have you ever noticed that the world associates fanaticism with religion? But G.K. Chesterton says that the strangest fanaticism that fills our time is the fanatical hatred of morality, especially of Christian morality. It is the irreligious who are fanatical in their hatred of religion. They hate religion because religion is the only basis for morality. They hate morality because it is clear. And they prefer things to be vague, vague to the point where they can call wrongs rights. But we cannot call something a right when it defies God's laws. We can only call it a sin, because all rights come from God, and God is not going to break his own laws. Neither should we. Want more than a minute? Visit our website, chesterton.org.
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4: Praise be Jesus Christ. This is Father Robert McTague of the Society of Jesus, your daily host for the Catholic Current, where we bring Christ to the world and the world to Christ. 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My guest today is author Grayson Quiet. We are talking about the theology of transhumanism. Grayson, I'm sure you know in Greek mythology, there was Cassandra, who saw horrible things that were coming, and her curse was to give warnings and then not be listened to. I think you and I would agree that we have to hit the brakes hard and have a really serious conversation about turning the car around, heading away from the cliff. If you and I and people like us are ignored, where are we likely to go from here?
5: Well, I think we're headed to a very dangerous place. You know, to give a kind of a parallel example to the one I gave with artificial wombs earlier, consider, you know, a technology that can make genetic tweaks to babies in utero. Right. So we already are attempting to approximate that technology through embryo screening services like ORCID, which, you know, Ross Douthat did an excellent interview with the founder of this company. But this company, there's a weird sleight of hand in their marketing where they say, you know, you as a parent can save your child from having a genetic disease, when what it actually does is lets you conceive multiple children and kill the ones that have the genetic disease and save the one who doesn't, which, you know, as you were saying earlier, shifts the relationship from parent child to consumer product in many ways. Right. But let's imagine a technology that doesn't require you to create multiple embryos and then screen them. Let's say you can just conceive one embryo in the natural way, and then, you know, in utero, there's a gene therapy that can tweak that baby's genetic code in whatever way you want. So from a natural law perspective, again, I would say great. From a Catholic bioethical perspective, I would say great. You know, if my child has Down syndrome, you know, my wife and I intentionally didn't get genetic screening for our daughter, because what would we have done with the information? You know,
4: sure.
5: we were going to carry the pregnancy to term regardless of what it told us. So we didn't bother, but if there were that gene therapy available, I would get genetic screening. And if, you know, our child did have Down syndrome or trisomy or some other genetic disorder, I would say, yes, go ahead and fix that. And Catholic, you know, medical ethics has been consistent in saying that, yes, you could fix that because, again, it's a, you know, teleological natural law informed idea of medicine that says we start with an understanding of what the healthy, flourishing human being looks like, and we use the tools of medicine to restore you to that flourishing. Transhumanist medicine focuses on catering to the patient's will. So you get something like the birth control pill, where instead of, you know, restoring the patient to health in accordance with their nature, it takes a bodily process that's working properly, the monthly cycle in this case, and disrupts it in accordance with the patient's will. So coming back to the topic at hand, I would be very happy if this gene therapy existed, because I would, you know, on one hand, because I would say this, there are many ways we can use this in accordance with natural law to help advance human flourishing and prevent this needless human suffering. But the waters quickly become muddied, right? Think of something like ADHD, which is not a disorder that has a genetic cause or any kind of diagnosable cause. As far as we can tell, it just is a label that means this particular child is sort of toward one end of the bell curve when it comes to hyperactivity. And it's also in that sense, it's socially constructed, and it's also socially constructed in the sense that it wouldn't be a problem if you were running around doing farm labor during the day. It wouldn't be a problem if you were a farm kid in the 19th century. It's a problem now because you as a young boy are expected to sit still in school for 8 hours a day.
4: Right.
5: But, you know, the medical community considers it a disorder. So could that be fixed in utero? And if so, then, you know, what other traits that are disadvantageous under modern societal conditions could be, I'm doing air quotes, fixed with genetic tweaks in utero? You know, having Down syndrome is obviously disadvantageous, but yeah, hey, so is being short. So is being hairy and smelly and going bald in your 20s like I did. You know, can we fix all of that? And then on the other side of the question, you know, what traits are advantageous? And how far short do you have to fall on advantageous traits before it becomes justifiable to augment them? So if I'm below the 50th percentile in intelligence, you know, can my parents bump me up to the 50th? And you know, and that at this point, like, right, it's starting to sound absurd. Like, why would you draw the line there? Why would you draw the line at the 50th or the 70th or even the 99th? Why would you draw it at the 100th? Why not push these desirable traits beyond the normal parameters of the you know, bell curve distribution that we observe among actually existing humans? And, you know, as that curve shifts under the influence of the new genetic therapy and the genetic alteration technology, it just becomes this endless arms race where people are pushing higher and higher on these traits, seeking to kind of maximize their utility. And when we... The other thing to keep in mind with this, I kind of hinted at it with the ADHD example, is that in many cases, you're not maximizing traits that are sort of intrinsically desirable or intrinsically good. You're maximizing traits that are desirable under specific societal conditions. So what you basically do there is you give society permission to become infinitely inhuman.
4: Yes.
5: Because once, you know, there's right now with humans as they are, with humans as more or less a constant, there's a limit on how inhuman you can make a society before people will snap and overthrow your regime. But once you can start cutting people to fit social institutions instead of cutting social institutions to fit human nature, there's no limit on the dystopian level of tyranny and inhumanity.
4: And that becomes the melding of Brave New World with 1984. I remember reading some literature some time ago among the deaf community that if there were some genetic fix for deafness, you know, congenital deafness, and what would we do about that? And they said, well, if that ever happens, we would demand that a certain percentage of children in utero have deafness induced, because we don't want a world with no deaf people, because deaf people have a very particular culture. And I was staggered by the arrogance of that, because what it's saying is that some people have decided that other human beings are fodder for their social project and don't have any rights, nature, or integrity of their own. And what frightens me is that our capacity for moral reflection has not kept pace with our capacity for technological innovation. And it seems to me that we are in a position now where we don't want to engage in that kind of moral reflection because morality might get in the way of what we want. And ultimately, we're becoming the worst form of the terrible twos, the toddler who insists on sovereign will and doesn't want to have any limitation put on the exercise of will at all. And that's not a good world to live in. Grayson Quay, thank you for a fascinating conversation about transhumanism. I look forward to receiving your book and taking up the thread of the conversation once again.
5: Thank you again for having me, Father. It's been a pleasure.
4: I'm Jesuit Father Robert McTague, your host every day of The Catholic Current. Join us tomorrow for another lively episode with a fascinating guest. 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Together we'll take it to the whole world. Through the intercession of Our Lady of Mount Carmel, may mighty God bless you, Father, Son, and Holy Spirit. Go in peace, and please do pray for me, for I am a sinner.

0: Hello, this is Father Jim Netto with the Diocese of Portland, Maine. In Krakow, Poland, on the 2nd of June, 1938, the Lord Jesus himself directed a young Polish Sister of Mercy on a three-day retreat. Sister Faustina painstakingly recorded Christ's instructions in her diary, that is, a mystical manual on prayer and divine mercy. These instructions became Faustina's weapon in fighting the good fight. Jesus began, "My daughter, I want to teach you about spiritual warfare." Secret number 7, do not neglect interior mortifications. In this secret, Jesus reminds us that Scripture teaches that some demons can only be evicted by prayer and fasting. Interior mortifications are weapons of warfare. They can be small sacrifices offered with great love. The power of sacrificial love evicts the enemy. Avoid the spirit of evil, who is all the time suggesting reasons why interior mortifications and penance should not be done. If the devil cannot prevent a man from doing penance by appealing to his laziness and love of luxury, he does his best to prevent him by appealing to a false fear and a misconceived humility. Do not avoid prayer and fasting. Jesus himself reminds that every branch will be pruned so as to bear more fruit. So be habitually alert to serve God by prayer and interior mortifications. Do not neglect these spiritual weapons of warfare. Rather, have the same attitude as Our Lady when she said, "Be it done to me according to thy word."
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3: Lord, make haste to help me.
2: Glory to the Father, and to the Son, and to the Holy Spirit.
3: As it was in the beginning, is now, and will be forever. Amen.

0: house. 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
1: I will hate the ways of the crooked. They shall not be my friends. The false-hearted must keep far away. The wicked I disown.
0: The man who slanders his neighbor in secret, I will bring to silence. The man of proud looks and haughty heart, I will never endure.
1: I look to the faithful in the land, that they may dwell with me. He who walks in the way of perfection shall be my friend.
0: No man who practices deceit shall live within my house. No man who utters lies shall stand before my eyes.
1: Morning by morning, I will silence all the wicked in the land, uprooting from the city of the Lord all who do evil.
0: Glory to the Father, and to the Son, and to the Holy Spirit.
1: As it was in the beginning is now, and will be forever. Amen. So that your people may walk in innocence, you came to us, Lord Jesus, and told us to be holy, as your Father is holy. Help your children to love what is truly perfect, so that we may neither speak what is evil nor do what is wrong. Let us stand in your sight and celebrate with you the Father's love and justice.
0: I will sing to you, O Lord.
1: I will learn from you the way of perfection.
0: Lord, do not withhold your compassion from us.
1: Lord, do not withhold your compassion from us.
0: Blessed are you and praiseworthy, O Lord, the God of our fathers, and glorious forever is your name.
1: For you are just in all you have done. All your deeds are faultless, all your ways right, and all your judgments proper.
0: For we have sinned and transgressed by departing from you, and we have done every kind of evil.
1: For your name's sake, do not deliver us up forever, or make void your covenant.
0: Do not take away your mercy from us, for the sake of Abraham, your beloved, Isaac, your servant, and Israel, your Holy One, to whom you promised to multiply their offspring like the stars of heaven or the sand on the shore of the sea.
1: For we are reduced, O Lord, beyond any other nation, brought low everywhere in the world this day because of our sins. We have in our day no prince, prophet, or leader. No holocaust, sacrifice, oblation, or incense. No place to offer first fruits, to find favor with you.
0: But with contrite heart and humble spirit, let us be received, as though it were holocausts of rams and bullocks, or thousands of fat lambs. So let our sacrifice be in your presence today, as we follow you unreservedly. For those who trust in you cannot be put to shame.
1: And now we follow you with our whole heart. We fear you and we pray to you.
0: Glory to the Father and to the Son and to the Holy Spirit.
1: As it was in the beginning, is now, and will be forever. Amen. Lord, do not withhold your compassion from us. O God, I will sing to you a new song.
0: O God, I will sing to you a new song.
1: Blessed be the Lord, my rock, who trains my arms for battle, who prepares my hands for war.

0: He is my love, my fortress. He is my stronghold, my savior, my shield, my place of refuge. He brings people under my rule.
1: Lord, what is man that you care for him? Mortal man that you keep him in mind? Man who is merely a breath, whose life fades like a passing shadow.
0: Lower your heavens and come down. Touch the mountains, wreathe them in smoke. Flash your lightnings, rout the foe, shoot your arrows and put them to flight.
1: Reach down from heaven and save me. Draw me out of the mighty waters, from the hands of alien foes whose mouths are filled with lies, whose hands are raised in perjury.
0: To you, O God, will I sing a new song. I will play on the 10-stringed harp to you who give kings their victory, who set David, your servant, free.
1: Glory to the Father, and to the Son, and to the Holy Spirit,
0: as it was in the beginning, is now, and will be forever. Amen. Lord, God of strength, you gave your Son victory over death. Direct your church's fight against evil in the world. Clothe us with the weapons of light and unite us under the one banner of love, that we may receive our eternal reward after the battle of earthly life.
1: O God, I will sing to you a new song.
2: A reading from Isaiah. All you who are thirsty, come to the water. You who have no money, come. Receive grain and eat. Come without paying and without cost. Drink wine and milk. The word of the Lord.
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1: 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All my trust is in your promise.
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0: Glory to the Father, and to the Son, and to the Holy Spirit.
1: Lord, listen to my cry. All my trust is in your promise.
0: Lord, save us from the hands of all who hate us. Blessed be the Lord, the God of Israel. He has come to his people and set them free.
2: He has raised up for us a mighty Savior, born of the house of his servant David.
0: Through his holy prophets, he promised of old that he would save us from our enemies, from the hands of all who hate us.
2: He promised to show mercy to our fathers and to remember his holy covenant.
0: This was the oath he swore to our father Abraham, to set us free from the hands of our enemies, free to worship him without fear, holy and righteous in his sight all the days of our life.
2: You, my child, shall be called the prophet of the Most High, for you will go before the Lord to prepare his way, to give his people knowledge of salvation by the forgiveness of their sins.
0: In the tender compassion of our God, the dawn from on high shall break upon us to shine on those who dwell in darkness and the shadow of death, and to guide our feet into the way of peace.
2: Glory to the Father, and to the Son, and to the Holy Spirit.
0: As it was in the beginning, is now, and will be forever. Amen. Lord, save us from the hands of all who hate us.
3: To the God who gives us the joy of praising him this morning, and who strengthens our hope, let us pray. Hear us, O Lord, for the glory of your name.
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5: Our Father, who art in heaven, hallowed be thy name. 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Give us this day our daily bread. And forgive us our trespasses, as we forgive those who trespass against us.
6: And lead us not into temptation, but deliver us from evil.
7: Increase in us, Lord, the faith you have given us, and bring to a harvest worthy of heaven the praise we offer you at the beginning of this new day. We ask this through our Lord Jesus Christ, your Son, who lives and reigns with you, and the Holy Spirit, God, forever and ever.
2: Amen.
3: May the Lord bless us, protect us from all evil, and bring us to everlasting life. Amen.

create a poem, a statue, or a child is a free act. God gave the divine commission, increase and multiply. Communicate new life. So we are sent into this world, therefore, to pass on a torch. The torch of life. And God has put that into our hands. To burn controls unto the purpose and destiny fixed by him. Purity, therefore, is reverence paid to the mystery of sex. And the mystery of sex is creativeness. Now a second point. All creativeness is surrounded with awe. And there is a creativeness given to man and woman. That is one of the reasons why, at all times, there has been an association of religion with the unity of man and woman. Not only in Christianity, but among all pagan peoples. It was felt naturally that this great power of creativeness should be surrounded in some way by religious sanction. If then we understand the mystery aright, just as in supernatural sacraments, we mortals supply act and bread and water, words, so too here, man and woman supply the flesh, and God supplies the mystery. And this awesomeness that surrounds sex is the reason why young men act in a certain way toward young women and why young women act in a certain way toward young men. There's a sense of mystery, reverence, awe, that makes each one of them shrink from a too precocious surrender of the secret. That is one of the reasons why man is naturally chivalrous toward a woman. Not because he believes that she is physically weaker, but because of the awe that he feels in the presence of mystery. And that, too, is why woman is tender, sensitive, even timid, because she has a great mystery inside of her. Why cannot sex be used outside of marriage? Well, because certain powers are to be used only in certain relationships. What is lawful in one relationship is not lawful in another. A man may kill another soldier in a just war, but not in his private capacity as a citizen. A policeman can arrest someone as a duly appointed guardian of the law, fortified with a warrant, but not outside of that relationship. And so too, the creativeness of man and woman is lawful under a relationship sanctioned by God, but not apart from that mysterious relationship called marriage. And purity will never separate the two. Purity would no more think of isolating the capacity to share in God's creativeness than a good person would ever think of using a knife apart from its purpose to stab a neighbor. The things which God has joined together will not be separated. Purity then is not just physical intactness. In the woman, it is a firm resolve never to use the power until God shall send her a husband. And in the man, it is a steadfast desire to wait upon God's will that he have a wife, that he may use her for God's purposes. Purity, then, you see, does not begin in the body. It begins in the will. And from there it flows outward, cleansing the imagination and the will, and finally the body. Bodily purity is a repercussion or echo of the will. Life is impure only when the will is impure. You see then that purity is the sacristan of love. It's its guardian. And just as we do not want to see an American flag under someone's feet, because there's a mystery to that flag, it symbolizes something else. So the pure are shocked at the impure, because it is the prostitution of the sacred, makes the reverent irreverent. The essence of all obscenity is the turning of the inner mystery into a jest. Given a hidden presence of God in every person, just as there is a hidden divine presence in the bread of the altar, each person becomes a kind of a consecrated host. Not in the same sense as the bread of the altar, but because chastity or purity is a consecrated affection.
Notice here we are making it positive, not negative. It is not something you must not do. It is something you must do, namely, dedicate an affection. For example, a mother will say to her young, never do anything of which your mother would be ashamed. So one is dedicated to the love of the mother. Young man goes with a young woman, he's dedicated to her ideals. Marriage, dedication to a wife. In each and every instance, it's always love that inspires charity and chastity and purity. You might give an example of this in the analogy of a musician. And we want this to describe in some way the danger of isolating sex from love and from its purpose and from its creativeness. Suppose a director of an orchestra becomes very conscious of his hands, how he is going to hold the baton, between which fingers, whether his elbow is too high, whether his right hand should be lifted above his shoulder. Suppose he concentrates just on his hand. Do you not think it's going to have an effect upon the music? Now suppose he concentrates on the music and the orchestra and the production of harmony. Well, then everything fits into place. He's very unconscious of the hand. And so too when sex becomes a part of love life and the purpose of life, then it is a dedication and it fits into the whole. So sex is not something that is isolated from life. Of course, there is self-control, there's subordination of a part to a whole, but all this, again, I repeat, is on account of serving a higher enthusiasm. When you dance, you do not concentrate on your feet, and if you did, you'd be walking on your neighbor's toes. But when you make your feet serve the spiritual and the mental and the social part of you, you have no trouble. Thus, purity properly understood is the taking of love and making every part of the sex instinct fit into it. That is why frequent Holy Communion is the best guardian of chastity, because it places sex in the context of love. We've already said that chastity is the vestibule, the sacristan of love. And when we become in love with our Lord, when we have a sense of this tremendous ecstasy, and that's what it is, that comes from Holy Communion and from oneness with our Lord and Savior, then every part of us, our hunger instinct, our sex instinct, become a part of that love. It is love that awakens chastity. It is not the other way around. In every moment of our life, from the time that we are children, just reaching the age of reason, on up until old age, it is the love of God that makes every other kind of love understandable, even the love of husband and wife. He who loves honesty never has to be told not to steal. He who loves his neighbor never has to be told not to cut his throat. And so, any of us who love God and human persons and the mystery of creativeness, we never have to be told not to do something. We're in love with the mystery. As Francis Thompson put it, but thou who knowest the hidden thing, thou hast instructed me to sing. Teach love the way to be a new virginity. Do thou with thy protecting hand shelter the flame thy breath has fanned. Let my heart's reddened glow be but as sun-flushed snow. And if they say that snow is cold, O chastity must they be told. The hand that's chaffed with snow takes a redoubled blow. That extreme cold like heat doth sear. Oh, to the heart of love draw near and feel how scorching rise its white cold purity. Sex is the reverence paid to the mystery of creativeness.

0: sorrowful mysteries of the Holy Rosary with Mother Angelica and the nuns of Our Lady of the Angels Monastery.
1: In the name of the Father, and of the Son, and of the Holy Spirit.
2: Amen.
1: I believe in God, the Father Almighty, creator of heaven and earth, and in Jesus Christ, his only Son, our Lord, who was conceived by the Holy Spirit, born of the Virgin Mary, suffered under Pontius Pilate, was crucified, died, and was buried. He descended into hell. The third day he rose again from the dead. He ascended into heaven and sits at the right hand of God, the Father Almighty, from whence he shall come to judge the living and the dead.
2: Amen.

0: Father who art in heaven, hallowed be thy name. Thy kingdom come, thy will be done on earth as it is in heaven.
1: Give us this day our daily bread, and forgive us our trespasses, as we forgive those who trespass against us. And lead us not into temptation, but deliver us from evil. Amen.
0: Hail Mary, full of grace, the Lord is with thee. Blessed art thou among women, and blessed is the fruit of thy womb, Jesus.
1: Holy Mary, Mother of God, pray for us sinners now and at the hour of our death. Amen.
0: Hail Mary, full of grace, the Lord is with thee. Blessed art thou among women, and blessed is the fruit of thy womb, Jesus. Full of grace, the Lord is with thee. Blessed art thou amongst women, and blessed is the fruit of thy womb, Jesus.
1: Holy Mary, Mother of God, pray for us sinners now and at the hour of our death. Amen.
0: Glory be to the Father, and to the Son, and to the Holy Spirit.
1: As it was in the beginning, is now, and ever shall be, world.
0: The first sorrowful mystery, the agony in the garden.
2: Dear Jesus, your example of resignation, acceptance, and love makes us realize that the Father has our lives in his hands, and nothing happens to us that is not for our good.
0: Our Father who art in heaven, hallowed be thy name. Thy kingdom come, thy will be done on earth as it is in heaven.
1: Give us this day our daily bread, and forgive us our trespasses, as we forgive those who trespass against us. And lead us not into temptation, but deliver us from evil. Amen.
0: Hail Mary, full of grace, the Lord is with thee. Blessed art thou among women, and blessed is the fruit of thy womb, Jesus.
1: Holy Mary, Mother of God, pray for us sinners now and at the hour of our death. Amen.
0: Hail Mary, full of grace, the Lord is with thee. Blessed art thou amongst women, and blessed is the fruit of thy womb, Jesus. Full of grace, the Lord is with thee. Blessed art thou among women, and blessed is the fruit of thy womb, Jesus.
1: Holy Mary, Mother of God, pray for us sinners now and at the hour of our death. Amen.
0: Hail Mary, full of grace, the Lord is with thee. Blessed art thou amongst women, and blessed is the fruit of thy womb, Jesus.
1: Holy Mary,
0: full of grace, the Lord is with thee. Blessed art thou among women, and blessed is the fruit of thy womb, Jesus.
1: Holy Mary, Mother of God, pray for us sinners now and at the hour of our death. Amen.
0: Hail Mary, full of grace, the Lord is with thee. Blessed art thou amongst women, and blessed is the fruit of thy womb, Jesus. Full of grace, the Lord is with thee. Blessed art thou amongst women, and blessed is the fruit of thy womb, Jesus.
1: Holy Mary, Mother of God, pray for us sinners now and at the hour of our death. Amen.
0: Hail Mary, full of grace, the Lord is with thee. Blessed art thou amongst women, and blessed is the fruit of thy womb, Jesus.
1: Holy Mary,
0: Hail Mary, full of grace, the Lord is with thee. Blessed art thou among women, and blessed is the fruit of thy womb, Jesus.
1: Holy Mary, Mother of God, pray for us sinners now and at the hour of our death. Amen.
0: grace, the Lord is with thee. Blessed art thou among women, and blessed is the fruit of thy womb, Jesus.
1: Holy Mary, Mother of God, pray for us sinners, now and at the hour of our death. Amen.
0: Glory be to the Father, and to the Son, and to the Holy Spirit.
1: As it was in the beginning, is now, and ever shall be, world without end. Amen.
0: O my Jesus,
1: forgive us our sins, save us from the fires of hell, and lead all souls to heaven, especially those in most need of your mercy.
0: The second sorrowful mystery, the scourging at the pillar.
2: Dear Jesus, this incident was not only painful, but humiliating. Each stroke of the whip made you wince with pain, and the gaze of the onlookers made you feel like a worm and no man.
0: Our Father, who art in heaven, hallowed be thy name, thy kingdom come, thy will be done on earth as it is in heaven.
1: Give us this day our daily bread, and forgive us our trespasses, and as we forgive those who trespass against us. And lead us not into temptation, but deliver us from evil. Amen.
0: Hail Mary, full of grace, the Lord is with thee. Blessed art thou among women, and blessed is the fruit of thy womb, Jesus.
1: Holy Mary, Mother of God, pray for us sinners now and at the hour of our death. Amen.
0: Hail Mary, full of grace, the Lord is with thee. Blessed art thou among women, and blessed is the fruit of thy womb, Jesus.
1: Holy Mary,
0: Mary, full of grace, the Lord is with thee. Blessed art thou among women, and blessed is the fruit of thy womb, Jesus.
1: Holy Mary, Mother of God, pray for us sinners now and at the hour of our death. Amen.
0: Hail Mary, full of grace, the Lord is with thee. Blessed art thou among women, and blessed is the fruit of thy womb, Jesus.
1: Holy Mary, Mother of God, pray for us sinners, now and at the hour of our death. Amen.
0: Hail Mary, full of grace, the Lord is with thee. Blessed art thou amongst women, and blessed is the fruit of thy womb, Jesus.
1: Holy Mary, Mother of God, pray for us sinners, now and at the hour of our death. Amen.
0: Hail Mary, full of grace, the Lord is with thee. Blessed art thou amongst women, and blessed is the fruit of thy womb, Jesus.
1: Holy Mary, Mother of God, pray for us sinners now and at the hour of our death. Amen.
0: Hail Mary, full of grace, the Lord is with thee. Blessed art thou amongst women, and blessed is the fruit of thy womb, Jesus.
1: Holy Mary,
0: Hail Mary, full of grace, the Lord is with thee. Blessed art thou among women, and blessed is the fruit of thy womb, Jesus.
1: Holy Mary, Mother of God, pray for us sinners now and at the hour of our death. Amen.
0: Hail Mary, full of grace, the Lord is with thee. Blessed art thou amongst women, and blessed is the fruit of thy womb, Jesus.
1: Holy Mary,
0: full of grace, the Lord is with thee. Blessed art thou amongst women, and blessed is the fruit of thy womb, Jesus.
1: Holy Mary, Mother of God, pray for us sinners now and at the hour of our death. Amen.
0: Glory be to the Father, and to the Son, and to the Holy Spirit.
1: As it was in the beginning, is now, and ever shall be, world without end. Amen.
0: Oh, my Jesus,
1: forgive us.
0: The third sorrowful mystery, the crowning with thorns.
2: Dear Jesus, our lack of confidence in your mercy and the lukewarmness of our love braided the crown of thorns, this instrument of torture, into a wreath of unspeakable pain.
0: Our Father, who art in heaven, hallowed be thy name. Thy kingdom come, thy will be done on earth as it is in heaven.
1: Give us this day our daily bread, and forgive us our trespasses, as we forgive those who trespass against us. And lead us not into temptation, but deliver us from evil. Amen.
0: Hail Mary, full of grace, the Lord is with thee. Blessed art thou among women, and blessed is the fruit of thy womb, Jesus.
1: Holy Mary, Mother of God, pray for us sinners now and at the hour of our death. Amen.
0: Hail Mary, full of grace, the Lord is with thee. Blessed art thou amongst women, and blessed is the fruit of thy womb, Jesus.
1: Holy Mary,
0: full of grace, the Lord is with thee. Blessed art thou amongst women, and blessed is the fruit of thy womb, Jesus.
1: Holy Mary, Mother of God, pray for us sinners now and at the hour of our death. Amen.
0: Hail Mary, full of grace, the Lord is with thee. Blessed art thou among women, and blessed is the fruit of thy womb, Jesus. Hail Mary, full of grace, the Lord is with thee. Blessed art thou among women, and blessed is the fruit of thy womb, Jesus.
1: Holy Mary, Mother of God, pray for us sinners now and at the hour of our death. Amen.
0: Hail Mary, full of grace, the Lord is with thee. Blessed art thou amongst the women, and blessed is the fruit of thy womb, Jesus. Full of grace, the Lord is with thee. Blessed art thou amongst women, and blessed is the fruit of thy womb, Jesus.
1: Holy Mary, Mother of God, pray for us sinners now and at the hour of our death. Amen.
0: Hail Mary, full of grace, the Lord is with thee. Blessed art thou amongst women, and blessed is the fruit of thy womb, Jesus. Full of grace, the Lord is with thee. Blessed art thou amongst women, and blessed is the fruit of thy womb, Jesus.
1: Holy Mary, Mother of God, pray for us sinners now and at the hour of our death. Amen.
0: Hail Mary, full of grace, the Lord is with thee. Blessed art thou amongst women, and blessed is the fruit of thy womb, Jesus. Glory be to the Father, and to the Son, and to the Holy Spirit.
1: As it was in the beginning, is now, and ever shall be, world without end. Amen.
0: O my Jesus,
1: forgive us our sins, save us from the fires of hell, and lead all souls to heaven, especially those who most need thy mercy.
0: The fourth powerful mystery, the carrying of the cross.
2: You loved us enough, dear Jesus, to take upon your bleeding shoulders the wood of your cross. May our cross be one cross, dear Jesus, that together we may glorify the Father and save souls.
0: Our Father, who art in heaven, hallowed be thy name. Thy kingdom come, thy will be done on earth as it is in heaven.
1: Give us this day our daily bread, and forgive us our trespasses, as we forgive those who trespass against us. And lead us not into temptation, but deliver us from evil. Amen.
0: Hail Mary, full of grace, the Lord is with thee. Blessed art thou among women, and blessed is the fruit of thy womb, Jesus.
1: Amen.
0: Hail Mary, full of grace, the Lord is with thee. Blessed art thou amongst women, and blessed is the fruit of thy womb, Jesus.
1: Holy Mary, Mother of God, pray for us sinners now and at the hour of our death. Amen.
0: Hail Mary, full of grace, the Lord is with thee. Blessed art thou amongst women, and blessed is the fruit of thy womb, Jesus. Hail Mary, full of grace, the Lord is with thee. Blessed art thou among women, and blessed is the fruit of thy womb, Jesus.
1: Holy Mary, Mother of God, pray for us sinners now and at the hour of our death. Amen.
0: Hail Mary, full of grace, the Lord is with thee. Blessed art thou among women, and blessed is the fruit of thy womb, Jesus. Hail Mary, full of grace, the Lord is with thee. Blessed art thou amongst the women, and blessed is the fruit of thy womb, Jesus. Hail Mary, full of grace, the Lord is with thee. Blessed art thou among women, and blessed is the fruit of thy womb, Jesus.
1: Holy Mary, Mother of God, pray for us sinners now and at the hour of our death. Amen.
0: Hail Mary, full of grace, the Lord is with thee. Blessed art thou amongst women, and blessed is the fruit of thy womb, Jesus. Full of grace, the Lord is with thee. Blessed art thou amongst women, and blessed is the fruit of thy womb, Jesus.
1: Holy Mary, Mother of God, pray for us sinners now and at the hour of our death. Amen.
0: Hail Mary, full of grace, the Lord is with thee. Blessed art thou amongst women, and blessed is the fruit of thy womb, Jesus. Glory be to the Father, and to the Son, and to the Holy Spirit.
1: As it was in the beginning, is now, and ever shall be, world without end. Amen.
0: O my Jesus,
1: forgive us our sins, save us from the fires of hell, and lead all souls to heaven, especially those who most need thy mercy.
0: The fifth sorrowful mystery, the crucifixion.
2: You gave your life for us when we were yet sinners. Help us, Jesus, to see your loving gaze as you looked up to the Father with abandonment, at the thief with mercy, and at your mother with love.
0: Our Father, who art in heaven, hallowed be thy name, thy kingdom come, thy will be done on earth as it is in heaven.
1: Give us
0: full of grace, the Lord is with thee. Blessed art thou amongst the women, and blessed is the fruit of thy womb, Jesus.
1: Holy Mary, Mother of God, pray for us sinners now and at the hour of our death. Amen.
0: Hail Mary, full of grace, the Lord is with thee. Blessed art thou amongst women, and blessed is the fruit of thy womb, Jesus. Full of grace, the Lord is with thee. Blessed art thou amongst women, and blessed is the fruit of thy womb, Jesus.
1: Holy Mary, Mother of God, pray for us sinners now and at the hour of our death. Amen.
0: Hail Mary, full of grace, the Lord is with thee. Blessed art thou amongst women, and blessed is the fruit of thy womb, Jesus. Hail Mary, full of grace, the Lord is with thee. Blessed art thou amongst women, and blessed is the fruit of thy womb, Jesus.
1: Holy Mary, Mother of God, pray for us sinners now and at the hour of our death. Amen.
0: Hail Mary, full of grace, the Lord is with thee. Blessed art thou amongst women, and blessed is the fruit of thy womb, Jesus. Full of grace, the Lord is with thee. Blessed art thou amongst women, and blessed is the fruit of thy womb, Jesus.
1: Holy Mary, Mother of God, pray for us sinners now and at the hour of our death. Amen.
0: Hail Mary, full of grace, the Lord is with thee. Blessed art thou amongst women, and blessed is the fruit of thy womb, Jesus. Full of grace, the Lord is with thee. Blessed art thou amongst women, and blessed is the fruit of thy womb, Jesus.
1: Holy Mary, Mother of God, pray for us sinners now and at the hour of our death. Amen.
0: Hail Mary, full of grace, the Lord is with thee. Blessed art thou among women, and blessed is the fruit of thy womb, Jesus.
1: Holy Mary, Mother of God, pray for us sinners now and at the hour of our death. Amen.
0: Glory be to the Father, and to the Son, and to the Holy Spirit.
1: As it was in the beginning, is now, and ever shall be, world without end. Amen.
0: Oh, my Jesus.
1: Forgive us our sins, save us from the fires of hell, and lead all souls to heaven.
0: Hail, Holy Queen.
1: Mother of mercy, our life, our sweetness, and our hope. To thee

0: for us, Holy Mother of God.
1: That we may be worthy of the promises of Christ.
0: Let us pray. O God,
1: whose only begotten Son, by his life, death, and resurrection, has purchased for us the glories of eternal life, grant unto this species that we may take upon these mysteries of the most holy Virgin, of the blessed Virgin Mary, we may imitate what they contain and obtain what they promise through the same Christ our Lord.
0: May the divine assistance remain always with us.
1: And may the souls of the faithful departed, through the mercy of God, rest in peace. Amen.
0: In the name of the Father, and the Son, and the Holy Spirit.
1: Amen.
2: Please join us in praying the morning offering. In the name of the Father, and of the Son, and of the Holy Spirit. Amen. O Jesus, through the Immaculate Heart of Mary, I offer you my prayers, works, joys, and sufferings of this day. For all the intentions of your Sacred Heart, in union with the Holy Sacrifice of the Mass throughout the world, in reparation for my sins, for the intentions of all my relatives and friends, and in particular for the intentions of the Holy Father this month. In the name of the Father, and of the Son, and of the Holy Spirit, Amen.
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0: The angel of the Lord declared unto Mary,
1: and she conceived by the Holy Spirit.
0: Hail Mary, full of grace, the Lord is with thee. Blessed art thou among women, and blessed is the fruit of thy womb, Jesus.
1: Holy Mary, Mother of God, pray for us sinners, now and at the hour of our death. Amen.
0: Behold the handmaid of the Lord. Hail Mary, full of grace, the Lord is with thee. Blessed art thou among women, and blessed is the fruit of thy womb, Jesus.
1: Holy Mary, Mother of God, pray for us sinners, now and at the hour of our death. Amen.
0: And the Word was made flesh. Hail Mary, full of grace, the Lord is with thee. Blessed art thou among women, and blessed is the fruit of thy womb, Jesus. Pray for us, Holy Mother of God.
1: That we may be worthy of the promises of Christ.
0: Let us pray.

0: 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This is Mother Miriam. Thank you for listening to the Station of the Cross, proclaiming the fullness of truth with clarity and charity.
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1: Our first sermon for today is entitled St. Lawrence of Brindisi, Speaking Truth in Charity.
2: In nomine Patris et Spiritus Sancti. Amen. So today we have St. Lawrence Brindisi, a Capuchin friar, linguist, preacher, military general, and doctor of the church. So quite an amazing figure. I talk sometimes about saints who had a rough beginning and they ended up, reforming later. That wasn't Lawrence Brindisi. He was like perfect from when he was born. One of those like children, you look at the saint and like, how do they happen? Like, he came from the saint factory. Like, that's what it seems like. He was born on July 22nd in 1559. July 22nd, Feast of St. Mary Magdalene. And he was born to wealthy Italian parents, and he was a phenomenal child. He combined the best qualities of both nature and grace. He had an absolutely brilliant mind, as we'll see. But even at 6 years old, he was already showing signs of great piety. There was a custom in Italy at Christmas time it was more like Epiphany, of having little boys preach a sermon. Right, like in imitating the Christ child in the temple. So St. Lawrence Brindisi preached his first sermon at 6 years old and converted a few sinners. They were so convinced they reformed their life. I mean, 6 years old and he's already got some converts. I mean, what were the rest of us doing at six? I was like eating glue. Like, I don't know the rest of you. Just absolutely amazing. So he continued this, and 10 years later at the age of 16, he entered the Franciscans. And in addition to being a model friar of piety and obedience, he was also a brilliant student. He learned Hebrew, Greek, and Latin, the scholarly languages, and could also speak, in addition to his native Italian, he spoke German, Spanish, French, and Bohemian. So absolutely phenomenal. So these phenomenal abilities quickly kind of gained him some attention. And in fact, he was appointed by the Pope to evangelize the Jews living there in Rome. And because of his linguistic abilities, because of his study of especially Hebrew and Greek, he knew the scriptures so well, and his Hebrew was so good that the Jews thought he was a converted rabbi. It's like they thought he actually had been a Jew himself. So he was that effective. So he eventually goes out all throughout Italy, founding monasteries and exhorting sinners to repent, converting Jews and Protestants as well. Recall, he was born in 1559, so this is well into the Protestant revolution going on. So successful that he stays not just in Italy, but he does go out into the rest of Europe as well. Yet despite all this intense activity, despite like the amount of study it would require to learn all these languages, to do all this work, he was very disciplined in his daily prayer. For a Capuchin monk, that's quite considerable. It's at least 2 hours of prayer a day in addition to Mass and everything else. And also, despite the fact that he was born to wealthy parents and he's, involved with the papacy, and that's high society, right? That's the nobility and all that. So despite being surrounded by luxury and comfort that is customary among the nobility, even among many of the clergy, he kept a very austere and penitential personal habit. Now, in 1601, he's 42 years old, he was appointed by the Holy Roman Emperor to be chaplain of the Imperial Army. Now, that's an impressive title, to be chaplain of the Imperial Army. The problem was the Imperial Army didn't exist yet. Like, the first member was a chaplain. So he's like, Lawrence Brindisi, I need you to raise an army. And that was significant because this is in, 1601, the Ottoman Turks had...

And the Holy Roman Emperor sees this. So Lawrence of Brindisi succeeds in gathering an army of 18,000. While that may seem impressive, they were going up against 80,000 Turks. So like 4 to 1, more than 4 to 1. So the major battle is taking place in Hungary, and the Catholic forces are, as you can imagine, you know, for every one of me, there's four of them. So there was quite dire circumstances, and many of them are despairing of victory. But St. Lawrence of Brindisi gives such a stirring exhortation and is so fearless that the entire army is bolstered by it. And when they begin the assault, he leads them into the attack. And he's riding on a horse, and he's armed only with a crucifix. And he's like the first one out there in battle. So it's a complete rout for the Turks. It was a total victory for Christendom. And the other generals present universally ascribed victory to St. Lawrence Brindisi. So who expects that when you're a Capuchin friar? You expect to be in a monastery or convent, you know, praying the divine office, and you end up on a battlefield leading an army. Nobody expects that. Right? So we don't know what God has in store for us, right? Don't think that I'm only supposed to do this, or that's not my vocation. You know, when God calls you, and God calls you through, like, you know, the emperor, the pope, if that's your level, you know, you respond. And there he did. And, you know, proof that this was not for his own personal ambition is that after this incredible victory, he returned to Italy. He's like, I want to go back to my monastery. I want to be that quiet monk and live in solitude and prayer. That's my charism as a Capuchin friar, and I want to live that. See, he's willing to set it aside when he needs to, but there's that desire to return to it. That's kind of the proof. Same thing with those, you see this, something like this with those queens, those strong, brave, feminine women who are married to the king or the emperor, and they're just doing their thing. They're quiet, they're doing queenly things, they're taking care of the household and their husband, and then he says, okay, take over the kingdom for me, and they do it. And then they run the kingdom for like 20 years, and then their husband dies, and then what do? They go to a convent, right? And they go back to prayer in silence. That is the key, right? That's the proof of virtue, is you can take greatness and power, and when you have to, and you can set it aside when it's no longer time. That is a proof of virtue and self-control, discipline, the absence of ambition, just the love of God. So he wanted to return to his Capuchin friary, but he was instead elected superior general of the Capuchins. And so he engaged in many more diplomatic missions, especially in helping after his success with against the Ottoman Turks. He succeeds in gaining cooperation of the German princes in forming crusader alliances. Now, that was both against the Turks, who were still staging invasions, but also against the Protestant leagues, which were forming all over Europe. So these Catholic crusaders and the Protestant leagues, had he not formed those coalitions, the Protestants would have overrun Germany. But as it was, you ended up with a 30 years war from 1618 to 1640, something like that. A terrible, devastating for Europe, but it did preserve the faith in many, many areas. Interesting, in Germany especially, Germany was terribly affected by that. But the effect of, I saw a map of somebody from World War II Germany, and all of those regions, which were primarily Protestant, voted for Adolf Hitler. All those areas, primarily Catholic, voted against him. It's pretty interesting. Like, you see areas of Protestant Catholic, then you say, who voted for Hitler? And it's almost a complete parallel. So, just a little jab against the Protestants there, as usual. A great deal of the success of Lawrence Brindisi, as I mentioned, especially came from his daily prayer, the cause of his eminent sanctity, but also his sermons. We have 800 of his sermons preserved, and they are filled with quotes from Holy Scripture, showing his extensive knowledge of the Bible. And he also wrote treatises on philosophy, theology, apologetics, and Mariology, to the extent that his academic works earned him the title Doctor of the Church. Meanwhile, he's learning, you know, 17 different languages, founding monasteries, preaching all over Europe, forming alliances and raising armies and going into battle, and somehow has time for all of this. It says he had the gift of tears. After Mass, the linens on the altar would be

0: moist with his tears that he would weep. And at one point, a miracle is reputed to have been seen by people present at his mass. The Christ child appeared as St. Lawrence was elevating the host, and everybody saw the Christ child embracing St. Lawrence. So after many more years as service as Superior General, he returned again to Italy, wanting to return that life of prayer and solitude, but was sent by the Pope on another important diplomatic mission, which was successful. He returns from this mission and was sent on another mission, this time to Spain. And it wasn't the Pope this time, it was the Emperor. So this just, you know, when you find a successful, capable person, you tend to go back to that same person, right? He gets things done, and these are important missions. And we take for granted, you know, the development and the stability of Europe, the modern world that we have. It's men like St. Lawrence Brindisi that founded and kept that political, we would say that the political area stable. He's making peace. He's gaining cooperation. He's enabling society to flourish instead of, you know, these wars taking place. When we look around us in the world today, we see everything absolutely falling apart. And it's not as if, you know, the world is falling apart despite the church. The world today is falling apart because of the church. The world's falling apart because the church fell apart 50, 60 years ago. That's a little bit from Father Ripperger's talk he gave. Absolutely brilliant talk. But you know, so goes the church, so goes the world. And we look at the world as an absolute disaster these days. It's because the church is a disaster. But anyway, so let's see. Lawrence Brindisi again is successful. And this final mission to Spain would end up being his last. He would never really get a chance to retire into that monastery that he wanted. He fell ill at the completion of this last diplomatic mission, and he died on July 22nd in 1619, the same day he was born, in 1619. He was 60 years old. So what a life, as I mentioned. Who knows what God will call us to do, you know, to be called to a friary, to a monk or a nun, but then to be asked to leave it and go do these incredible missions. You know, we have to be prepared for that. Or to have tremendous ability, tremendous capacity, and think we're going out to accomplish amazing things, but God calls us to silence. We have to be prepared for that also. It doesn't matter what God wants for us. We need to be able to accept it. You know, and I mentioned that date. He was born and he died on July 22nd, the Feast of Mary Magdalene. She was a penitent sinner. She lived a terrible life, a very sinful life, but then had that incredible conversion. And I see this as how the saints cooperate, right? They cooperate with each other. And the saints in heaven, they're not ignorant of who we are on earth. We're baptized and you know, we're giving our lives to Christ. They know who we are. And so I can absolutely see Mary Magdalene lending her prayers from heaven to St. Lawrence Brindisi. She knew what it was like to be lost. She knew what it was like to be a great sinner. And she saw, you know, here is someone whom God has given his grace to convert sinners, to convert people like me. And you have that compassion. It said that, you know, the great saints, why did they have compassion for great sinners? Because they looked at that great sinner and they saw themselves. They saw this could have been me, but for the grace of God, that was me. And so they have this tremendous compassion. There's no condemnation. There's no judgment. There's just that sorrow and that desire to save those sinners. But it comes through preaching the truth. And really, I would say when you have a church and you have priests and you have bishops who don't preach the truth, who don't tell people the hard truths, you have bishops and priests in a church that doesn't love. If you don't love people, you're not going to tell them the truth. And when you see the church not preaching the truth, that's a cold, hard, cruel church. And we see that these days. Want to confirm people in error? That is cruelty. There's no charity there. But thank goodness, you know, we have examples like Lawrence Brindisi. The world may seem and the church may seem dark these days, but God will always raise up these saints. It's not like he doesn't have the capacity, but he just lacks one thing, and that is our generosity. So just give. Give when God asks you to give. Do when God asks you to do. Sacrifice when God asks you to sacrifice. One of the most effective penances we can do is just accept what comes to us. Accept, you know, difficult circumstances, the external life, this or that misfortune, don't become bitter, don't become angry, don't start questioning God. Just say, okay, God, you know best, do whatever you need to do. I'm your servant. And then who knows what he will accomplish through us. Let us ask for the prayers of St. Lawrence Brindisi and also his personal patron saint, St. Mary Magdalene. God bless you all. In the name of the Father, Son, and the Holy Ghost. Amen.
1: 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Our next sermon is entitled St. Lawrence of Brindisi, Great Ornament of the Capuchin Order.
2: July 21st, St. Lawrence of Brindisi, Confessor and Doctor, First Order. Lawrence was one of the greatest ornaments of the Capuchin Order and deserved well of both church and state at the beginning of the 17th century. He was born at Brindisi in the Kingdom of Naples in 1559. From his tenderest years, he evinced rare gifts of nature and grace. In remembrance of Jesus in the temple at 12 years of age, a custom prevails in Italy at Christmas time of permitting boys to preach in public. Lawrence was only 6 years old when he preached in the cathedral of his native town with such force and point that his audience was deeply affected and many entered upon a more Christian life. Lawrence entered the Capuchin Friary at Verona when he was only 16 years of age. He distinguished himself from the very beginning as a model of perfection. He was punctual at all the community exercises, perfect in his submission to superiors, and full of respect and charity towards his brethren. When his novitiate was over, he continued to pursue his studies. He was very successful in the study of philosophy and theology, and acquired so thorough a command of foreign languages that he was able to preach in French, Spanish, German, Greek, and even in Hebrew. He ascribed his success not so much to his talents as to the special help he received from Mary, the Seat of Wisdom, whom he honored with tender devotion. With such accomplishments, Father Lawrence started out on a highly fruitful missionary life. At first, he visited the various cities of Italy, Venice, Pavia, Verona, Padua, Naples, where his labors were blessed with remarkable success. He was then called to Rome, where he was entrusted with the conversion of the Jews. His thorough knowledge of the Hebrew language won for him the esteem of the rabbis, and his gentle manner led many an Israelite to baptism. In 1598, Father Lawrence was sent to Germany with 11 other friars to establish Capuchin convents there and to counteract the errors of Luther, which was at the time gaining a foothold in Austria. Emperor Rudolf II entrusted to our saint the task of organizing a crusade against the Turks who were threatening to invade the whole Christian West. Father Lawrence, who loved seclusion, was now obliged to visit the principal cities of Germany to negotiate the cause with the princes and preach it to the people. Due to his wisdom and holiness, which Almighty God permitted him to manifest in astonishing ways, his efforts proved successful. While he was saying Holy Mass in Munich in the chapel of the Duke, of Bavaria, our Lord appeared after the elevation in the form of a resplendent child who lovingly caressed the saint. Frequently, he was so affected during the celebration of Holy Mass that he shed copious tears. Altar linens thus moistened with his tears were later used on the sick, and they were cured, as were the faithful by the kerchiefs of St. Paul. Father Lawrence was made the chief chaplain of the powerful army of Archduke Matthias, which went to Hungary in 1601 to war against the Turks. Although quite crippled with rheumatism, he mounted his horse and, crucifix in hand, rode at the head of the troops to the battlefield. The first sight of the enemy was most discouraging, for their position was so favorable and their number so superior that the most stout-hearted officers despaired of victory. But in the name of God, of the God of battles, Father Lawrence promised victory to the Christians and inspired them all with fiery courage. The enemy was completely routed. Lawrence now returned to Italy, where he hoped he might again serve God in his beloved solitude. But the general chapter of the order elected him vicar general. He was obliged in obedience to accept this heavy burden. In this high office, he proved a charitable and vigilant pastor to his brethren. When his term expired, the Pope again sent him to Germany, this time on an errand of peace, to reconcile the Archduke Matthias with his brother, the Emperor. Again, he was successful. After he returned to Italy, the Kingdom of Naples, his native land, was in need of his services. This kingdom, which at that time belonged to Philip III of Spain, was governed by a viceroy who cruelly oppressed the people. The only hope lay in presenting the people's grievances to the king through Father Lawrence. The latter sympathized with the people and journeyed to Spain, only to learn that the king was then in Portugal. So on he went to Lisbon, where he pleaded the people's cause and obtained the dismissal of the viceroy. But this errand of charity cost Lawrence his life. He fell very ill at Lisbon. He knew that his end was drawing near and told his companion so. After devoutly receiving the last sacraments, he fell into ecstasy, during which he went to the sweet embrace of his Lord on the feast of Saint Mary Magdalene, July 22, 1619. Pope Pius VI beatified him in 1783, and on December 8, 1881, Pope Leo XIII canonized him. In December 1958, Pope Saint John XXIII signed a decree declaring Saint Lawrence to be a doctor of the Church. On the guidance of the Holy Spirit. Consider that St. Lawrence was not swayed by natural inclinations, but steadily followed the guidance of the Holy Spirit. By nature, he inclined towards a life of seclusion, but amid the circumstances of the time, the Holy Spirit and the injunctions of his superiors called him to engage in an active life. The blessing that rested on all his undertakings was proof that the Spirit of God was guiding him. Do you permit yourself to be led by the Spirit of God, or do you follow your own inclinations? If you earnestly desire to be guided by the Spirit of God, ask it of him in prayer. Your Father from heaven will give the good Spirit to them who ask him. Luke 11:13. Consider that we need the Holy Spirit in everything we undertake. He must counsel us both as to what ought to be done and how we should go about it, and how we should plan it in order to achieve our goal. The fact that Lawrence was filled with the Spirit of counsel enabled him to act so promptly and decisively. We are often so irresolute and fickle, and permit every new momentary impression to unsettle us, because we so rarely ask the Spirit of counsel to assist us. All men need the Holy Ghost, and for that reason the wise man prayed, "Who shall know thy thought, except thou give wisdom, and send thy Holy Spirit from above to teach the things that please thee?" Wisdom 9:17. On important occasions, say the Veni Creator devoutly. Consider how the Holy Spirit of God guided St. Lawrence in carrying out his undertakings. The Spirit of strength enabled him to disregard bodily suffering and overcome all hardships. How readily we turn aside from our good purposes because of a few difficulties. The Spirit indeed is willing, but the flesh is weak. Matthew 26:41. We experience this only too often, and yet the Spirit helps also our infirmity. Romans 8:26. If we are strengthened by Him, we shall also be able to accomplish what the saints accomplished. If weakness and indolence beset you, so that you would like to give up your good resolutions, call upon the Holy Ghost to give you His grace and strengthen your infirmity. To make such sacrifices as St. Lawrence made. Prayer of the Church. O God, who didst give to St. Lawrence, thy confessor, the spirit of counsel and strength, to enable him to engage in the most difficult undertakings for the honor of thy name and the salvation of souls, grant that by the same Spirit we may perceive what we should do, and through his intercession accomplish what we have perceived. Through Christ our Lord.
3: Amen.
2: St. Lawrence of Brindisi,
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1: We hope you enjoyed that sermon entitled St. Lawrence of Brindisi, Great Ornament of the Capuchin Order. Our next sermon is entitled St. Lawrence of Brindisi, Apostolic Doctor.
4: Praise be Jesus and Mary. St. Lawrence was born on July 22, 1559, in Brindisi, in the south of Italy, way down in the heel of the boot, so to speak. His father died when he was a child. He went to a school that was run by conventual Franciscans and initially intended to enter their order. He was dressed in a little habit as a child, as were the other students, who were basically minor seminarians. He was a brilliant student and did very well when he was allowed to preach short sermons. There was a custom there of having boys preach on a certain feast day as a kind of novelty, but our saint could actually preach well. When his mother also died, St. Lawrence moved to Venice, where he had an uncle who was a priest and ran a school. There he met the Capuchins and decided to enter their order instead. But his poor health was an obstacle. But by praying to Our Lady, he was able to become well enough in order to be accepted. He had a prodigious memory. Already in the novitiate, he was able to indicate the chapter and verse of any passage. His companions could quote him from the Vulgate, the Latin version of the Bible. He was ordained a priest in 1582, but his preaching talents were so outstanding that he was assigned to preach for Lent in a church in Venice when he was still a deacon. He's called the Apostolic Doctor because he worked mainly as a preacher. He preached for Lent in many cities of Italy, and in Germany he defended the Catholic faith against the Protestants in his sermons. His surviving sermons, really his notes, what he used to prepare his sermons, filled 12 volumes in English translation, and there's much more that was lost. He was even assigned by the Pope to preach to the Jews. Of course, no one likes being told that he's wrong, but St. Lawrence did it with such charity and erudition that they liked him more than any other preacher. Preachers were to address the Jews in Hebrew if they could, and by a special grace from Our Lady, St. Lawrence did this so well that the rabbis thought that he must have been born a Jew and then converted. He also cited rabbinic texts to argue for the truth of the Catholic faith. Besides his work as a preacher, St. Lawrence also occupied various positions of responsibility in the Capuchin order. He was a provincial superior first in Tuscany and then in the Republic of Venice. He served as a counselor and assistant to the general superior of the Capuchins. In 1598, he was elected provincial superior for Switzerland, a relatively new province with growing pains. In order to carry out his duties properly, he went to study German, and this prepared him for his next mission. The following year, he was chosen to head a group of Capuchins that would expand the order into Austria, Germany, and Bohemia. There, the Capuchins were needed to save the faith of Catholics and to refute Protestants, both by their holiness of life and by their words. They worked alongside the Jesuits, the other outstanding missionaries in those lands. He founded friaries, strengthened the faith of Catholics, and reconciled many Protestants to the Church as an ambassador for Christ. In 1601, he served as chaplain, or head chaplain, for the imperial troops that defeated the Turks at Alba Regia in Hungary. His courage on the battlefield and the miracles that he worked made him famous throughout the courts of Europe. As the Turks were loading their cannons, he would trace a large sign of the cross in the air with his crucifix full of relics. The cannons would fire, but the balls did no damage. In 1602, the Capuchins held a general chapter and elected St. Lawrence Superior General almost unanimously. It was his duty to visit all the Capuchin provinces scattered at that time throughout the peninsula of Italy, the Holy Roman Empire, France, and Spain. The last time any Capuchin General Superior had succeeded in visiting all the provinces was decades before, when the order had not yet expanded much outside Italy. It was a prodigious march through Europe, lasting almost the whole of his 3-year term. He would walk 20 or 30 miles a day, or even more. Some of his travel was through regions that were mostly Protestant, where Catholic churches were few and far between. One time it was the vigil of St. Lawrence the Martyr, his patron. He and his companions walked 20 miles before noon in order to get to a church to be able to say Mass. The strict Eucharistic fast of that time didn't even allow for water, so at least our saint hadn't eaten or drunk anything since midnight. At lunch, they learned that the next Catholic church was 40 miles away. So they set off immediately, walking another 20 miles that day while keeping the fast required by the Friday and the vigil. When they woke up in the morning, they went the remaining 20 miles, still without having anything to eat or drink, so that they could receive communion at Mass. This shows how important the Mass was to them. It was something really that they considered indispensable. If there was even at the cost of great sacrifice, they would make sure they got to Mass every day. After his term, St. Lawrence returned to the Capuchin mission headquartered in Prague, the capital of the Holy Roman Empire. His preaching was attended by members of the court and ambassadors, many of whom wanted his advice about policy questions. When he celebrated Mass in private, he would take his time and experience ecstasies. His private Masses got longer and longer. They began to take hours. The emperor was weak, probably mentally ill, and the Protestants bullied him and other authorities into making ever more concessions, even as the Protestants failed to recognize the rights of Catholics. So they wanted rights for themselves, but not for others. Priests were being killed, processions attacked, and the territory of Catholic princes invaded and occupied. A Catholic League was needed for self-defense, and St. Lawrence was sent as its ambassador to Madrid and Rome to secure financial support for its army. After he succeeded in this mission, he returned to Prague. A few years later, when the emperor died, he went back to Italy. God gave him power and authority over all demons and to cure diseases, as the St. Luke says of the apostles. Wherever he went in Italy, he was mobbed, and he cured innumerable sick and cast out countless demons. Somehow crowds would always show up, even when he arrived unannounced and secretly. Whatever time he could get away from the crowds, he spent in deep prayer, like our Lord. Our Lord was mobbed by crowds during the day and spent his nights in prayer. St. Lawrence would get up at midnight, pray the divine office, and then say Mass, typically finishing 8 to 10 hours later. In 1618, he was hoping to finally get back to Brindisi, where he hadn't been for 13 years, but he was forced to change his itinerary and stop in Naples. The citizens of the Kingdom of Naples were suffering terribly from the bad rule of the Spanish viceroy, the Duke of Osuna. And the Neapolitan nobility appointed St. Lawrence their ambassador to Philip III, the King of Spain. When he tried to refuse, they presented him with a written order from the Pope, so there was nothing to do. He had to set off. The Duke of Osuna sent assassins after him to stop him from getting to Madrid, but on May 25th, 1619, having avoided those assassins and other obstacles, St. Lawrence reached the king in Lisbon. But when negotiations seemed to be going well, finally, he fell ill, probably due to poisoning. A month later, he died on his 60th birthday, July 22nd, 1619. In the last century, scholars finally managed to decode his personal system of abbreviations so that they could publish his works. This made his teaching known and led to him being named a Doctor of the Church in 1959. He's especially notable for the first volume of his works, which collects his sermons on Our Lady. He illustrates Mary's privileges extensively from Scripture, including doctrines that would only be defined later, like the Immaculate Conception and the Assumption. Praise be Jesus and Mary.
5: Now.
1: We hope you enjoyed that sermon entitled St. Lawrence of Brindisi, Apostolic Doctor. Our next sermon is entitled St. Lawrence of Brindisi, Sower of the Faith.
6: In the name of the Father, and of the Son, and of the Holy Spirit. Amen. Today we celebrate another great light in the Franciscan Order, St. Lawrence of Brindisi. We celebrated just less than a week ago, of course, St. Bonaventure, that great doctor of the Church. Well, this is another Franciscan who is a doctor of the Church. St. Lawrence was a Capuchin. He was blessed with, I think, a supernatural gift of insight into the Scripture, but also a memory that he could retain the sacred Scripture in his head. It is said those who are contemporaries of St. Lawrence said that if the Bible would have been destroyed, he would have been able to rewrite the Bible, the whole Bible, in its original languages from memory. He had a great grasp of Hebrew, Aramaic, Latin, of course, and Greek. And he was able to expound on the sacred scriptures from the Hebrew, so much so that the Pope at the time, I can't remember who he was, sent St. Lawrence on a special mission to evangelize the Jews in Rome and in Europe. And the Jews were very impressed because they said that his knowledge of Hebrew was better than theirs. And they were greatly impressed with his learning, but also his holiness of life, because in order to be a doctor of the Church, it's not just that you know things and know a lot of information or you have a grasp of this information. He had wisdom, which was the ability to see how this knowledge fit into God's plan and how this all was, the beauty of knowledge. I think that's, if you want to call it wisdom, is to see the beauty of it and how it all points to God. And he expounded upon these things and brought many to the faith and enlightened them even further in the mysteries of God. St. Lawrence helped to also further the cause of the Immaculate, for he was one of those Franciscans who championed the cause of the Immaculate Conception, and especially because his knowledge of sacred scripture showed where passages could be seen to point out that the Hebrew says Immaculate One and not just some other word. He was really a great scripture scholar, and we pray that through the intercession of St. Lawrence that there be scripture scholars who will truly be raised up and imitate him in his learning and knowledge of the sacred page. But also, you know, his being sent out to evangelize the Jews, especially, is something that sometimes you may hear even in high places that, you know, oh, we don't need to evangelize the Jews anymore. They don't need to accept Jesus. They'll be saved being, you know, members of the old covenant. No. Our Lord, and even St. Paul, says there's no salvation under any other name than the name of Jesus. So we must evangelize our elder brothers. We want to see them come into the fullness of the truth. We want them to see that all that they have been hoping for has come, and that they want to embrace it and find all that they had been, all that was foretold, they now find Jesus, the Messiah, in his Church, in that new Israel that they need to become a part of, so that they can truly enter into that great inheritance and that promise that God has given to them. The other thing that we want to be mindful of, especially in this year of mercy, is that preaching the word of God is an act of mercy. And as St. Lawrence reminds us, you know, it is the word of God is so full of all the graces of God. You know, it has everything in there that man needs. And as, you know, when we think of what the mercy, the spiritual and corporal works of mercy, to admonish the sinner, to enlighten the ignorant, to counsel or to encourage those who without hope, truly that is what the preaching of the word of God is all about. And if we don't preach the word of God as it truly is, we would be not serving our Lord faithfully. And so we must preach the word. We must preach the gospel in season and out of season, and in all its truth and in all its, all those hard sayings. You know, we can't somehow try to sugarcoat the gospel. Of course, we want to show the beauty and to encourage others to embrace the word. But at the same time, we know there are some very hard sayings and very, the word of God is a two-edged sword. Not only does it cut outward, it cuts away the sin, the vice, the all those things that are opposed to God, but also it cuts the one who's speaking, because as we know, when we preach the word of God, it also is something that we must live up to. And it truly is a two-edged sword. It is one that we need to wield, though, with great love and charity, and with the same time, with zeal for the Lord Jesus Christ and his Holy Mother. Let us today pray that, like St. Lawrence, who sowed the seed in his day, that it fell, and as it always does, the word of God falls on rocky soil, it falls on the path, it falls on good soil. There's an old saying in philosophy that every message is received according to the mode of the receiver. And if we pray that we will be good soil, that we won't be the rocky path, or we won't be that which is a shallow ground, but we want to ask Our Lady in a special way that we will receive the word of God as she received it, that fruitful and rich soil, that when she heard the word of God, we want to do like her and put it into practice and accept it and allow it to bear fruit. There are so many things in our world today, just as in the time of Christ, as he said in that parable, that are out there that want to steal that from us, or to kill that seed that has been planted in us. And we need to guard that great gift that we have received. For with the word of God comes the seed of faith, and with the seed of faith comes also the kingdom of God within us. And we don't want to lose that great and precious pearl, that great treasure that lies hidden in a field. And we want to hold on to that dearly and not allow the devil or the world or the lure of riches or whatever it is out there that might want to steal it or kill that seed that has been planted in us. Let us ask Our Lady to be our gardener, to help tend that seed that has been planted, and that we may allow that it may grow and bear fruit, and ask St. Lawrence, especially from his place in heaven, that we may have a greater understanding of God's word so that we can put it into practice. In the name of the Father, and of the Son, and of the Holy Spirit, amen.
1: We hope you enjoyed that sermon entitled St. Lawrence of Brindisi, Sower of the Faith. Our final sermon for today is entitled St. Lawrence of Brindisi, Outstanding Preacher.
5: Praise be Jesus and Mary. So today's gospel is the same gospel we heard just yesterday, actually, as you recall. And it fits in very nicely with the saint whom we honor today, St. Lawrence of Brindisi, an outstanding preacher. For the preacher is one who sows, you know, the the seeds of the Word of God in souls, that it might bear much good fruit. St. Lawrence of Brindisi was given the name Julio Cesare, you know, Julius Caesar, when he was born on July 22nd, 1559 in Brindisi, Italy. He was educated in Venice at the College of St. Mark. He entered the Capuchins at age 16 and was given the name Lawrence. Finishing his studies at the University of Padua, he showed a gift for languages. He had mastered Greek, Latin, Hebrew, German, Bohemian, Spanish, French, and Syriac. And he showed an extraordinary knowledge of the Bible. All, gifts, talents that would be extremely useful for the ministry of preaching, which he would dedicate his life to. Even as a deacon, he became well known as a preacher, and this continued all the more so after his priestly ordination. All of Northern Italy would benefit from his amazing sermons. He was sent into Germany by the Pope to establish new friaries for the Capuchins, and while in Germany became chaplain to Emperor Rudolf II, and he became very influential on the Christian soldiers fighting the Muslims who were threatened in Hungary in 1601. Through Lawrence's efforts, the Catholic League was formed to give solidarity to the Catholic cause in Europe, kind of rounding up the troops, as it were, around, you know, Christ, as it were, to fight a noble cause. And sent by the emperor to persuade Philip III of Spain to join the League, he established a friary in Madrid. He also brought peace between Spain and the Kingdom of Savoy. He wasn't just a great preacher, but Lawrence was also very compassionate towards the poor, the needy, and the sick. He was elected minister general for his order in 1602. And made the Capuchins a major force in the Catholic restoration or reformation, as it were, what had taken place after the Council of Trent, a real true reformation, you know, in the Catholic Church, you know, and not the Protestant one, as it were, which is a deformation. You know, St. Lawrence was able to visit every friary of his order in the 34 provinces and directed the work of some 9,000 friars. He himself was a dominant figure in carrying out the work of the Council of Trent, countering the errors of Protestantism. He would often say, "God called me to be a Franciscan for the conversion of sinners and heretics." He was described by Pope Benedict XV as having earned a truly distinguished place among the most outstanding men and ever raised up by divine providence to assist the church in time of distress. In 1619, he undertook a journey to see King Philip III of Spain on behalf of the oppressed people of Naples, who were ruled by a tyrannical governor. Lawrence, you know, had to go to Lisbon. That's where the king was at the time, where he resided, and it was there that his last illness overtook him. He died on July 22nd, 1619, exactly 60 years old. His body was carried back to Spain and buried in the Church of the Poor Clares at the Villafranca del Bierzo. St. Lawrence was canonized by Pope Leo XIII in 1881 and was proclaimed Doctor of the Church. There's the Apostolic Doctor by Pope St. John XXIII in 1959. St. Lawrence's life shows to us just how important it is, is the ministry of preaching in the church. You know, the church depends upon good preachers, you know, to spread the word of God. It's one of the main responsibilities of members of the hierarchy, you know, deacons, priests, and bishops, to preach the word of God, preach the gospel, so as to build up the church and also, you know, to preach, you know, for the conversion of sinners, to bring them to Christ and his church. And St. Lawrence had so many gifts, he was able to lend to his preaching. You know, his great mastery of languages, his unbelievable knowledge of the Bible. It's said that, you know, he could rewrite the Bible from memory. He knew it so well. But he gave credit, of course, all to our Lord, as any good Christian, any saint would do, you know, giving all the credit to our Lord, the giver of all good gifts. And we need to pray for preachers, for more outstanding, effective, and above all, holy preachers who desire to preach nothing but Christ, as St. Paul mentioned in today's first reading. We preach nothing but Christ and him crucified, not to preach oneself, not one's own personal message, but only the gospel. We know of outstanding preachers today, you know, and in recent times, you know, we can even listen to outstanding preachers like Venerable Fulton Sheen, as many of you know so very well. And we can thankfully still listen to, you know, a great deal of his sermons and talks. You can watch him on, you know, DVDs or on the internet. So I would recommend that for sure, you know, and, you know, just tapping into this great treasure, you know, of listening to saints, you know, preach. Or, you know, if you understand Spanish, you know, like you can watch St. Jose Maria Escrivá, you know, hours and hours of his talks and homilies, you know, you know, listening to the saints preach. And you yourselves, of course, are called to join in the mission of preaching. You may not preach to a congregation like this, but you still are called to preach the gospel, of course. And the Catholic laity are doing so much good in the church and sharing and preaching and teaching the word of God, especially in the media, you know, good resources to tap into as well. But the great secret for us in our preaching to be effective, besides any the knowledge we might have, which could be very useful, you know, is our knowledge of Christ, of course. It should be obvious. We can't preach Christ and his gospel if we don't know Christ and the gospel. That was the secret to every effective preacher. You know, like Fulton Sheen said, you know, the great secret for him, he admitted he was a powerful preacher. He wasn't hesitant to say that. He was effective and he knew it. And he gave the secret. And the secret was his time spent with our Lord in the holy hour that he never missed every day for over 50 years as a priest. He never failed that daily appointment with Christ, that one-on-one contact with our Lord, you know, the Word made flesh, dwelling in our midst. And so it is for you in your own preaching. You will be able to be effective to the degree that you know and love Christ, spend time with him, especially in the Blessed Sacrament. Praise be Jesus and Mary.

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3: May the holy names of Jesus and Mary be blessed now and forever. Good morning. You're listening to Rise Right on the Station of the Cross Catholic Media Network. Jake Kraft here with my co-host Sarah Kane on this Tuesday morning. Good morning to you, Sarah.
4: Good morning to you too, Jake. You know, we've been doing this now for probably about 6 months-ish, and yeah. I don't think we've ever had a news lineup that is as extensive and as long as this morning on this Tuesday in July, which is kind of something. We're going to struggle to get it all in.
3: I think God may have simply laughed at us when I sent out that newsletter saying, hey, Pope Leo's on vacation. News is probably going to be a little quieter.
4: Yes.
3: There's going to be not as much going on, so it's a time to rest and prepare for, you know, when he gets back, maybe there's going to be some curial shakeups and things, so we'll kind of have this this moment to take it easy and not get too crazy with the news. Nope, we've got a packed lineup on a Tuesday instead of on the Monday when we're catching up on weekday news. We've got even more stories today. Not necessarily all the biggest breaking news stories in the world that have global effects, but definitely a lot of interesting developments to cover. And, of course, there was a big story breaking in the Catholic sphere. Certainly among Catholics who are online and paying attention to such things, very interesting rumors about the Marco Rupnik case. We will get into those. The summary really is that right now it's just rumors. We don't have anything to confirm. And in fact, we've had people say they have not been able to.
4: Quit moving ahead,
3: get
4: Jake.
3: Similar. Yeah, I know. Exactly. So we will cover that as best as we can. But unfortunately, we don't have a lot of solid info yet. But lots of other stories to get to as well. We've got Cuban interest rising now. The State Department seems to be making them a target. We've got I can't even think of all the ones to list because
4: exactly.
3: There's so much. And we also have to find time for the great St. Lawrence of Brindisi, whom many of you probably haven't heard of, but not only is he a doctor of the church, he's got a really cool story in terms of what he did during a war against the Turks. So really, really interesting saint there. Plus the Holy Prophet Daniel, to mention a little bit as well. Lots and lots to get to, so we should probably begin our show with prayer, Sarah. Let's get to it. In the name of the Father, and of the Son, and of the Holy Spirit. Amen.
4: Amen.
3: O Jesus, through the Immaculate Heart of Mary, I offer you my prayers, works, joys, and sufferings of this day.
4: For all the intentions of your Sacred Heart, in union with the Holy Sacrifice of the Mass throughout the world.
3: For the salvation of souls.
4: The reparation of sins.
3: The reunion of all Christians.
4: And in particular, for the intentions of the Holy Father this month.
3: Amen.
4: Amen.
3: Let us pray. O God, who for the glory of your name and the salvation of souls bestowed on the priest St. Lawrence of Brindisi a spirit of counsel and fortitude, grant, we pray, that in the same spirit we may know what must be done and through his intercession bring it to completion.
4: Through Jesus Christ, thy Son, our Lord, who liveth and reigneth with thee in the unity of the Holy Spirit, God, world without end.
3: Amen. Amen. In the name of the Father, and of the Son, and of the Holy Spirit. Amen.
4: Amen. And here is your morning news brief. A senior Iranian official said yesterday that mediators have shipped a proposal to Iran that would de-escalate the conflict with the United States by first establishing a 10-day ceasefire and then building up to revive the memorandum of understanding that was signed in June. President Donald Trump yesterday imposed a 50% duty on a variety of Canadian goods, including alcohol, dairy products, hockey sticks, and many others. The U.S. Department of Education defended homeschooling after I've Had It hostess Jennifer Welsh called it trickle-down stupidity and a crazy Christian problem. Following two deadly immigration enforcement encounters, Bishops Daniel Garcia and Brendan Cahill issued a statement reasserting the dignity of immigrants. The statement also affirmed the government's authority to enforce U.S. law, however, and condemned the vilification of law enforcement officers. Nicaraguan dictator Daniel Ortega said Nicaragua will no longer hold elections, eliminating the possibility of an electoral challenge when his term ends next year and further entrenching the rule he shares with his wife. Darlene Graham yesterday announced she is launching a bid for a full six-year Senate term after being appointed to fill the seat of her late brother, Republican Senator Lindsey Graham. An op-ed by Fortify Rights Senior Director Benedict

0: The potential to be longer, there's things that we didn't actually include yet. Let's get to our saint of the day.
1: Indeed, less of a news brief and more of a news long this morning.
0: Yes.
1: But let's give a quick shout out here to a saint with a cool name. You know how I love these cool names. I'm not sure if I would name my son this. Maybe a middle name or a second middle name. I'm not sure. I'd have to consult my wife first. But Saint Arbogast of Strasbourg. He was a hermit who then became a bishop of Strasbourg in France. He raised a boy back to life. In fact, the son of the king at the time, who was killed in a hunting accident. He raised the boy back to life and was a great bishop, built many, many churches, especially through the generosity of this king who supported him. And also the holy prophet Daniel, one of the four great prophets. He is mentioned today in the Roman Martyrology, which says that he actually died in Babylon. But there is also a traditional account that says he lived at a place called Susa in Persia and died there, and may have lived to over 100 years old. So he's also celebrated on December 17th in the East, along with the three children who were cast into the fiery furnace, which is accounted in the book of Daniel. So he's celebrated together with them in the East. But our focus today, it's going to be on a great saint here, St. Lawrence of Brindisi, who, again, most people probably have not heard much about. But he's a fascinating figure. He's named, actually, not Lawrence at birth, but named after Julius Caesar. His name is Giulio Cesare Russo, born in the Kingdom of Naples in the mid-16th century.
0: Born for big things.
1: Exactly. His parents must have had some high dreams. Ambitions for their child, naming Julius Caesar. It reminds me, I think it was... Was it Pope Julius II who took the name Julius after Julius Caesar? I think it was. I think it was. He was an interesting pope. If you've ever seen the classic film The Agony and the Ecstasy with Rex Harrison and Charlton Heston about Julius II and Michelangelo painting the Sistine Chapel, that's a pretty fun character study of that pope. But
0: you recommend the movie?
1: Yeah, it's an excellent film. Excellent film. You can see Rex Harrison both playing the pope and then playing the pope in armor as he's marching out to war, because popes did things like that back then. But speaking of warfare, so St. Lawrence actually gets involved in this, but we'll get to that. His parents die fairly early in life, but before they do die, they entrust him to the care of the Franciscans, and he joins the Franciscan order, specifically the Capuchins, at the age of 16, so quite young. He takes the name Lorenzo, Lawrence, as his religious name. About 7 years later, he's ordained, so he's a pretty young priest. Early 20s, he's ordained a priest. And his early education and ordination, probably due to the fact that he's incredibly intelligent. He spoke multiple languages. Miraculously, he memorized Holy Scripture. He memorized the Bible. That's incredible. And he was a brilliant preacher. He preached all over Europe. He was particularly adept at preaching to the Jews and bringing them to the Christian faith. And then he becomes chaplain to the army of the Holy Roman Empire.
0: Before we get that, he apparently mastered Hebrew, Greek, Latin, German, and then several other languages at the time. And I will say, I don't think that I get enough credit, Jake, for being able to speak British English and American English as fluently as I do.
1: Now, that is impressive.
0: You know, there is a grammatical difference that people don't realize exists.
1: Okay.
0: I will say that because, for example, I'm just going to go off on this tangent. The phrase, the government are versus the government is. The government are is correct in British English, whereas is correct in American English because they have collective nouns. I'm gonna stop there.
1: Okay,
0: but
1: we can go off on a whole tangent about that. We'll save that for a cocktail hour. We'll have a linguistic focused one. We can get into whether you need to put an N after the A before words that begin with H. If anyone knows what they're talking about, historic occasion. Yeah, we could get into that. But in any case,
0: a historic occasion.
1: I would trust, if we could ask for St. Lawrence's intercession on this, I would trust his opinion, considering he knew all of those languages.
0: Yes.
1: Syriac, Spanish, I mean, so many, just incredible. So clearly he had miraculous abilities here. Again, memorizing the Bible, and then, of course, being able to preach on all of this as well. So he wasn't just stuck in a room studying all this. He was also going out and putting it
0: And then he put
1: to
0: it to
1: work.
0: Use during the Counter-Reformation.
1: Yes.
0: You know, because he could speak to all these different people and give these sermons in the language of the people. I mean, they're speaking in tongues, and there's, like, just learning the language.
1: Yeah. Speaking of speaking in tongues, Let's try and get this name right. So

0: He, as the chaplain of the Holy Roman Empire, is on the scene when there's a vastly outnumbered Christian force facing the Turks in Hungary at the siege of Székesfehérvár. That's as close as I can get to the pronunciation I've listened to in Hungarian. I'm by no means any kind of linguistic expert myself. Yes, oh, I'm sure you do. But I'm going to go with as close as I can get. It's Székesfehérvár, and it's not spelled that way. So take a look at that if you look up St. Lawrence of Brindisi and give that your best shot. But he's present at this siege and armed only with a crucifix. He rallies the army and leads them in a stunning rout of the vastly numerically superior Turkish force at this siege. So he lifts the siege and drives the Turks away. Yeah, amazing. So he then goes on to, again, preach during the Counter-Reformation against Protestant heresies, especially throughout Germany. He even serves a term as head of the Capuchins. So very busy man. He often experienced pious ecstasies while saying Holy Mass. I believe some accounts say he even levitated during Mass when he was in these ecstasies, kind of like St. Joseph of Cupertino. And he was particularly devoted to a wonderful work called the Little Office of the Blessed Virgin Mary, which we briefly touched on, was it last week, for Our Lady of Mount Carmel? Because that's one of the traditional requirements for the Sabbatine privilege, which we discussed is separate from the basic promise of the brown scapular, but it is really a beautiful devotion, the Little Office of the Blessed Virgin Mary. Even if you're only saying maybe the evening and the morning prayers, the morning hours, definitely worth checking out the Little Office. So he was particularly devoted to that. And he's basically, with all of this work going on, and he was quite an ascetic as well, very disciplined and penitential. He just kind of wears out, and he dies in Lisbon after a successful mission to Spain. And this is in the year of our Lord, 1619. And as I mentioned, he's a doctor of the church. It was Pope St. John the 23rd who declared him the apostolic doctor. That's his title as a doctor of the church.
1: Well, so many of his writings remain. I mean, thanks be to God. I mean, he's writing in the 1600s. And he's speaking on sacred scripture, but he's also speaking on the incarnation. He wrote quite amply on the Blessed Virgin Mary. And so, you know, he's sort of remembered in part and understood through his writings, which I find kind of something that I appreciate. But I think that that's one of the main reasons he was eventually declared a doctor of the church, is because of the fact that we have so much of his spiritual writings. I mean, I imagine he would have been declared a saint either way.
0: Yes.
1: But it is these teachings that he gave to those people in times, you know, where not as much was declared as it has been now. I think that's a fair point to make. And so I always think it's kind of neat, I guess, when you can read the writings several hundred years ago on things like, say, the incarnation, from somebody who would later be declared a saint, but also who we can see why he was declared a saint from, like, his actions and from the miraculous things that he did, but also, you know, an incredibly intelligent man, but an incredibly brave one too. I mean, the fortitude of just riding into battle with only a crucifix inspired the people, because he thought that the battle against the Ottomans was one worth engaging in. You know, like, there's a lot there that just is inspiring of a man, but also, like, he's an intellectual, but also a person of tremendous courage. I love this guy.
0: Yes, it's impressive that, I mean, you can see that he would have been a saint even if he had never written a word. If he was just 100%. Out there working these preaching successfully and leading armies into battle and rallying them in this way, even if he was just this kind of evangelizing figure, it'd be great. But somehow he found time to write, and the Catholic Encyclopedia
1: so that
0: here
1: can still evangelize today.
0: Yes, the Catholic Encyclopedia sums it up here as 8 volumes of sermons, 2 didactic treatises on oratory, a commentary on Genesis, another on Ezekiel, and 3 volumes of religious polemics. Most of his sermons are written in Italian, the other works being in Latin. So, and then the 3 volumes of controversies, these religious polemics, addressing religious issues of the day, basically. The 3 volumes those have notes in Greek and Hebrew, in addition to the Latin. So this is, I mean, I don't know how he found time to write all of this. He didn't. He definitely didn't have ChatGPT helping him summarize his thoughts or anything like that. So he's the 4th of the doctors of the church that the Franciscans have: St. Anthony, St. Bonaventure, and and John Duns Scotus. I believe he is the fourth of the Franciscan doctors. So just an immense legacy here, theologically speaking, and just a great pious man. Again, not only the Divine Office, he was, of course, devoted to the Rosary, or the little office of Our Lady.
1: Yes.
0: And the Holy Rosary. And there's a wonderful note here that there was something poetical about his piety, as the Catholic Encyclopedia puts it, that he often burst forth into song to the Blessed Virgin Mary. And his favorite blessing in Latin was Nos cum prole pia benedicat Virgo Maria, which is basically, Blessed Virgin Mary, bless us with your holy child. So he's asking this particular intercession of Our Lady directly onto us through her holy child, which is our Lord Jesus. So may Our Lady bless us because of this great gift that she gives the world by bringing us her son here on earth. So really, really wonderful Marian saint, wonderful theologian, and just, again, the image. There's a great painting of him leading the troops to lift the siege with his crucifix held aloft and no other armament upon him. Just an amazing, amazing example. So may he pray for us, and hopefully now, if you've never heard of this saint before, he's a doctor of the church and just an amazing, amazing story. That's why we love talking about the stories of the saints, because there's so many gems that are hidden because you just see their name on the calendar and there's no extra little summary there. And you think, oh, that's cool. And, you know, another St. Lawrence. He must be different from the other St. Lawrence. Then you move on with your day. So we try and provide you some of the fun details with some of these great saints. And, of course, we've got an Old Testament saint today, Holy Prophet Daniel. Lots of great intercessors for us here, old and new. But St. Lawrence of Brindisi in particular, pray for us today.
1: Absolutely. And I want to remind you that you are listening to Rise Right on the Station of the Cross Catholic Media Network. 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
1: And coming up on our network at 5 p.m. Eastern, check out The Catholic Current with Father Robert McTaig. He'll be talking with guest Hunter Swagger about parishes with a death wish, what that looks like, and how that should be fought against. 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
0: Yes, indeed. That sounds very interesting indeed. 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And don't forget to check our show page out, riseright.org. 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We email you just once a week. Maybe occasionally we give you an extra reminder about our monthly live stream, The Cocktail Hour. But we'll just once a week get some interesting info and some links. Sign up at riseright.org. And from that page, you can also find all of our other network programming and such. Now, Sarah, yes. we only have, we talked a lot about St. Lawrence. We don't have a ton of time left in the segment. I do want to make sure we cover these rumors that started swirling yesterday. And it came from, I believe, the Italian blog Messa in Latino. It's a blog about the Latin Mass and related issues. And it was also backed up by Ad Vaticanum, which we've used for some reporting. Mm-hmm. But we also have some info from The Pillar here, which has pretty dependable sources as well.
1: Yeah,
0: they're a little more established. Now, the rumors, which broke yesterday, are that the canonical trial of Father Marco Rupnik has concluded without a conviction. That was what the rumor said. There's also a related rumor that said there may be another case being prepared, which was interesting. The Pillar is saying that they cannot confirm these rumors. So these two websites have reported on these sources saying, oh, well, it's concluded without a conviction. Not really with any more details about what that result is, because there's multiple ways there can be a conviction or not. But yeah, Sarah, what are your thoughts on that?
1: For those who have no context whatsoever,
0: yes,
1: this individual is a former Jesuit priest. He's kind of kicked out of the Jesuits, but he was accused of abusing multiple religious sisters over a period of multiple years, sort of intermixing spiritual manipulation with various different sexual practices while he produced his art. It's been a sort of enduring scandal that so much of his art still appears in Catholic places, including Catholic churches. And so there's been an active effort to remove some of that. And it has been an enduring state of, I'll say, some contest that he has not been dealt with more up until this point. And Pope Francis did remove some of the time limitations that would have prevented his trial.
0: Yeah.
1: So that was kind of like a, I don't know if you want to call that a win, sort of, but it did seem like Pope Francis was at least taking a step to do something about some of these abuse cases, which I do appreciate. But now we're getting this kind of, again, the trial has been so very quiet, very behind the scenes. It's been a secret, whether you like that or not.
0: Yeah.
1: You know, we don't really know much about what's going on. We don't really know that much even about the charges themselves. And one of the questions here is, is he being questioned specifically, or charged rather, with his manipulation of these women and the sexual offenses themselves, or specifically in regard to accusations of violence?
0: Yes.
1: And that's been one of the questions swirling over since yesterday. There are some sources, and again, lots of rumors here, that say that the charges specifically were focused on whether or not he was a violent man in addition to these other charges.
0: Yes.
1: And if so, that there would be another case focusing on the other elements, but we don't know.
0: Yeah. And so one interesting detail that the Pillar notes here is that the crimes he would have been charged with would have taken place under the original 1983 Code of Canon Law and not the revisions that took place in 2021. So that's an odd detail, but an important one. Because one canon that a lot of analysts say he is probably being on trial for in this case was amended in 2021 and specifically included the criminality of offenses against the sixth commandment committed by, quote, abuse of authority. So there's it's we just don't know whether the charges included simply, you know, any kind of perversions of this kind that he's committed against people under his authority, or whether it's specifically because he was violently forcing his way. We don't know any of these details, so it's just the rumors. That's why we're not reporting with a big headline that says he's been acquitted.
1: Yeah.
0: We don't know. The Pillar again has not been able to confirm these, but we've got two different websites, two different reporting sources saying, oh, well, our sources said that there has been some kind of acquittal here.
1: Right.
0: But again, we don't know exactly how. We don't know the details. But we will follow it closely. And yeah, go ahead.
1: Yeah. I just want to remind people, though, that he was briefly excommunicated, basically automatically.
0: Yes.
1: There are certain things that a priest can do to result in that. One of the things that he did was attempt to absolve an accomplice in a sin against the sixth commandment. And he did that, but he was, you know, then brought back in after claiming to repent of it. So just kind of some history there. It's not really in doubt. I don't think this is fair to say. It's not really in doubt whether he had these different interactions with women that are contrary to the vows that he made. But rather, it's more on the intricacies of it. But I would like to see, and I think that a lot of people are in this position, I would like to see a clear trial and a clear condemnation of this and a clear treatment from the Vatican.
0: I think maybe the most important thing, regardless of the level of, again, because there's one of the rumors said that there is actually an additional case potentially being prepared. So maybe if he's acquitted of one thing, they're still going to investigate something else. Again, we don't know. But I think the most important thing, and the Pillar notes this well, is that we really need more transparency in this, just as a show of good faith on the part of the Vatican. If the Vatican wants to take and be seen as taking abuse issues seriously, and let's just say that perhaps there is no evidence that he did this stuff with complete non-consensual, you know, intent. That this was, okay, well, we can't prove this, so we need to be clear about, you know, not holding him guilty based on no definitive added evidence. However the law has to proceed in this way. Cases are cases. But the key thing is, well, let's see the details. Let's have transparency about this, just as a show of good faith on the part of the Vatican, even though that's far from common operating procedure in Rome. And the Pillar, the Pillar makes a good check out their article on this, because it sums up a lot of the detail and gives you a lot of the back context for this case.
1: I would like to draw a bit of a secular parallel. So he was in this case abusing nuns, and You know, I think that one of the things is, well, was he violent? Was he not violent? Could they consent? Could they not consent? But remember, if you look at like a jail or a prison, if a prison guard engages in this with an inmate, it is always considered non-consensual because the individual does not have that ability fully without getting consequences for saying no. And that's one of the things that I think we can look at in this case. And it's one of the areas in which it's inherently bothersome.
0: Hence that canon law revision that said that added abuse of authority to that part of canon law. But again, he's not being tried under that because of the statute of limitations, which makes it even more difficult to determine what's going on. So again, transparency would be of great benefit to all in this case. So let us pray for that coming out of Rome. Lots and lots more news to talk to. We were thinking we'd get to a second story here in this segment, but we haven't. So stay with us after the break. Lots more commentary coming up next.
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1: Hello and welcome back to Rise Right this Tuesday morning. We're here on the Station of the Cross Catholic Media Network. I'm Sarah Kane and joined by my co-host Jacob Martin Kraft. And here are your morning headlines. One America News reports FBI, ICE, and New York Fire Department respond to explosion and fire at federal building in New York City. The suspect is in custody. The suspect, accused of deploying an incendiary device outside 26 Federal Plaza in New York yesterday, is named Andrew Arabaka. Law enforcement sources both confirmed to Fox that Arabaka had anti-ICE stuff on him at the time of the alleged attack, and further, that he had a manifesto.
0: The AP is reporting the Tate brothers have been arrested in Miami and plan to fight their extradition to the UK. The British Crown Prosecution Service said Andrew Tate is charged with 7 counts of rape, 3 counts of arranging or facilitating trafficking for sexual exploitation, 3 counts of assault, and 19 charges for offenses relating to indecent images of a child and extreme pornography. Tristan Tate, his brother, was charged with 1 count of sexual assault, 2 counts of rape, and 3 counts of arranging or facilitating sex trafficking.
1: And Zeal reports suspect arrested following reported threats to shoot nuns and Nebraska governor's children alongside a Catholic school. According to First Alert 6, a local outlet, the message read, quote, I'm going to shoot up this school and kill Jim Pillen's children and a few nuns for blank funsies, unquote. After the school's administration contacted law enforcement, investigators traced the messages' IP address to the Omaha apartment of Ian Halstead, who was 32 years old.
0: Breitbart reports education advocates call for schools to drop Google over AI safety concerns. Child safety watchdog Common Sense Media has concluded that Google's AI-powered search poses an unacceptable risk to young users, prompting calls for schools to discontinue use of Google products until AI features can be disabled.
1: And Slate News reports China cracks down on AI relationships as birth rates collapse. Beijing rolled out sweeping new regulations targeting AI chatbots designed to simulate human relationships, arguing that growing emotional dependence on virtual companions poses a threat to society.
0: Courthouse News reports Burnham promises 10-year national plan in first speech as UK Prime Minister. After succeeding Keir Starmer, Andy Burnham blamed decades of centralized government and deindustrialization for widening regional inequality and said his administration would devolve more power across the country while expanding public control over essential services. Calls for a general election are mounting.
1: And EWTN reports bishops embrace proposed grant rules to restrict gender ideology and oppose migrant provisions. The U.S. Conference of Catholic Bishops submitted a public comment on proposed changes to federal grants, expressing support for restrictions on gender ideology and abortion, but opposing restrictions for groups that work with migrants who are in the country unlawfully.
0: Breitbart reports French lawmakers race to introduce social media ban. After the European Commission found that the latest version of the bill was not fully compatible with EU law, members of the French National Assembly and Senate held conclusive talks yesterday, sealing a deal on an amended bill banning social media for children under 15 that will go before both chambers for a final vote today. French President Emmanuel Macron has strongly backed the ban, which also bans the use of mobile phones in high schools.
1: And The Pillar reports Bishop expands TLM provision ahead of illicit consecration. Bishop Hugh Gilbert of Aberdeen, Scotland, approved the offering of traditional Latin masses every Sunday at the Church of Our Lady of Baroque and St. John the Evangelist in Fetania, a hamlet in Aberdeenshire, to give a diocesan option to those who might otherwise pursue attendance of that liturgy in a sedevacantist environment.
0: And EWTN reports Bishop Barrs and Catholic Sisters sue New York over a new law. Bishop John O. Barrs of the Diocese of Rockville Center and four communities of religious sisters have filed a lawsuit against New York's Attorney General and Commissioner of Health over a law they say would force them to participate in the process of physician-assisted suicide. Quote, "We will never submit to New York's culture of death," unquote, Bishop Barrs said in a statement. Well said, Your Excellency.
1: And finally, Just the News reports State Department identifies DSA as a vector of Cuban influence. The State Department yesterday warned that the Democratic Socialists of America serve as a willing vector of Cuban communist influence in the United States, bolstered by a network of organizations tied to Cuban intelligence. Connections include the organization's public membership in the National Network on Cuba, which is linked to the sanctioned Cuban Institute of Friendship with Peoples, or ICAP, delegations to Cuba, and the establishment of formal channels of communication with the Cuban government. Sounds like treason to me.
0: Yes, indeed. Who would have thunk it of the Democratic Socialists of America? But that was your news headline lineup, and a long one it was, too. But, Sarah, let's start with a rather interesting development that almost got forgotten as we were adding all these other stories in. But this is the arrest of the Tate brothers, the infamous Tate brothers, Andrew Tate and his brother, his lesser known brother, Tristan Tate. And now there have been a lot of allegations and alleged, I believe they were arrested at least once before and somehow got out of it. I can't remember the details on that, but they've been quite controversial for many years now for their influencer status on social media, their effect on young men, the attraction young men seem to feel to their sort of mindset, their mentality, their philosophy, if you can give it that to that generous of a term. But it looks like this could be a really serious development for them, that they might be extradited to the UK for prosecution under several charges, as we listed.
1: Right, and just to remind people, the reason that they're being extradited to the UK, they're not simply US citizens, they're also citizens of the UK,
0: yeah.
1: Which is the reason that they're facing this kind of extradition. Now, some people were kind of complaining, well, you can't have foreign countries, you know, requesting people. Well, they're actually citizens of the UK, and that's the reason. They're dual US British citizens, to be clear. And yes, they're hugely controversial figures. And in recent years, I've been disturbed, I guess, by how much attention they've been given by people like Tucker Carlson, for example, who like were fairly mainstream individuals. Who, and I think Candace Owens also gave an audience to Andrew Tate talking about correct masculinity and what that looks like, which is horrific, honestly.
0: Yeah.
1: Because these individuals, like, I can't comment on whether or not they did the charges that they're accused of course.
0: Sure.
1: But I can say that they're pretty awful human beings based upon their public pronouncements,
0: yeah.
1: Based upon the fact that they run, and they acknowledge to run, you know, massive pornography network. Which inherently doesn't treat its people well, because that's the nature of it.
0: Yeah.
1: And by some of the public statements that they have both made regarding how they treat other people, especially women, but just other people, you know. And so I've been kind of alarmed by just the very fact that, like, I understand a movement amongst young men especially that is reacting against a very, I don't know, effeminate environment and an environment that discriminates against men, especially.
0: Sure.
1: In the workplace, in academia, like, I really do understand that, and I think it's evil, and I've spoken against it. However, this is just like a pendulum shift towards a direction that is evil in its own right.
0: Yeah, I would argue that it's almost not even a pendulum shift. It's simply another side of the same coin. Because it is still an outlet for a certain effeminacy. It's not a proper masculinity of better discipline, and it's more focused on a certain hedonism, a certain abandonment of responsibility and duty. Because just because it is difficult, it doesn't mean you're not still called to do what you're supposed to do as a man. Now, in our society, as you and I have often discussed, with the outright oppression of young men, especially young European men. Story, I always go back to that study in the UK that somehow got published, showing that, yeah, the young white working class men are the most disadvantaged group in the UK. Well, it's similar around the rest of the West, and it's understandable that young men would seek an outlet, especially one that says, hey, you don't have to care about what women think, and you can just kind of do whatever you want, and you don't have to worry about this. But that's part of the temptation, is using that kind of anger, that frustration, and giving it an impotent outlet as opposed to a more fruitful one, which obviously must come at the end of the day from Catholic principles, from Christian principles, from actual reason. And I did see one comment in the chat that said, why don't you try reading the breviary and the rule of Saint Benedict and some writings of maybe Bernard of Clairvaux? That'll be a lot more edifying for young men. And I agree, but that's part of the problem, is that many times the vast majority of the criticism of the Tate brothers doesn't come with real alternatives for young men. It kind of just comes with shame and bashing and saying, no, you need to shut up and, listen to women, whatever they say, and simp for them and that sort of thing. There tends to be not a good alternative, a constructive alternative. It tends to come into, oh, you terrible young man, you're following these guys, and just bash, bash, bash, which is one of the problems, is that there needs to be good Catholic but clearly masculine alternatives presented, as opposed to just the bashing, even as we are hoping to see proper justice done with the Tate brothers and.
1: Well, I saw Matt Frad on X last night, who was promoting the arrest and the extradition, rightly so in my opinion, and most of the comments beneath him were those of like Nick Fuentes's followers.
0: Oh, sure.
1: Who, you know, were sort of bashing him for being, quote, sold out and all this other stuff. There just is this, I don't know. Amongst a certain cadre of people online, and especially, you know, they do tend to be young men, there's this sort of yearning for what seems to be like an authenticity, but it implies that authenticity requires degeneracy of its own. You know, and so it's like, oh, the man uses very vulgar speech. He's very harsh in the way he speaks. He's very crass in the way he speaks. And in some way, that's more authentic than if he was well-spoken and intellectual. And so it becomes this sort of anti-intellectualism as opposed to, I don't know, anything decent.
0: Yeah. Yeah, it really is. It's a false dichotomy, I think. It's a yeah. False, as I said, two sides of the same coin. It is a false dichotomy of, well, you have to either be with Matt Fred or with Andrew Tate type of thing. That's the yeah. that's the choice that gets presented. And I think there is a better way out where you understand that these guys are not a path to good masculinity, but you also understand that just the same tired advice of, you know, there's some people here in the chat saying that the alternative is just get a job and take responsibility. Well, as we said, it's a lot harder for a young white Christian man to get a job these days than it was 50 years ago. Good luck in the housing market. Get your own house and live your own life. Pretty difficult to do. So that kind of, again, just responding to it with the same tired kind of bashing you over the head advice is probably yeah. not the way, because it's clearly causing resentment and frustration that's leading people into the arms of influencers like this. So it's a problem that's going to take more thought and a better understanding of the issues of young men, while still telling them, hey, you still do have to be men in a
1: good Christian
0: way.
1: It's also kind of almost a snowball effect, in that there are very few male leaders for, I think, them to follow. And so you kind of have this almost circular issue of few male leaders and therefore more individuals who feel this way, and therefore they fail to lead correctly.
0: Yeah.
1: And you sort of like spawn a Tate brother kind of mentality, you know, yeah. and over time. And so we do need more male leaders, I think, for such young men to follow, yeah. people who are inspirational. And it's more difficult for them to get that way, because you do see an environment that that promotes a certain behavior that isn't particularly masculine.
0: Yeah.
1: And so it really is. It's a difficult environment, especially for a young man to navigate right now. I don't want to like undersell the difficulty that's there, but
0: exactly.
1: I also do want to like identify this is like an abject evil,
0: yeah.
1: that they're moving toward.
0: Yeah, you need to give them that constructive outlet to yeah. build themselves up, or to help build them up. That
1: yeah.
0: as being, as you say, male leaders, male patrons, male mentors, and not just, you know, just not just nagging them for listening to the Tate brothers, but saying, hey, there's an alternative out there and it's better and it will be more fulfilling for you in the long run, even if it doesn't seem as, you know, pleasure filled and hedonistic as what the Tate brothers are promoting. And it kind of reminds me, just to incorporate another story here out of Breitbart, where French lawmakers are trying to introduce a social media ban. We've covered multiple related stories recently about mm-hmm. these social media ban attempts. And I think part of it comes from the reaction to, oh, we've got too many young boys watching influencers like Andrew Tate, or perhaps watching things that are leading them to question the ideology, the ruling ideology of our country. That's what yeah. Our main criticism of the UK social media ban. And I think that's related here, where they're attempting to, they see a potential problem, but they think it's a problem for probably the wrong reasons, and they're pursuing completely the wrong kind of treatment for that problem. They're going to say, well, the problem here is these, you know, if one of their concerns is young men, again, listening to influencers like this, well, the problem is just with the young men, almost inherently as young men. So we need to make sure that they don't have access to social media. But it's probably going to ban things like YouTube, maybe Twitter, any of these sources where they can get this wrong ideology, and it'll still let them use, as we've said, these chat apps like Discord and such, where people yeah. are able to be preyed upon. So it's a similar.
1: They'll still be using Tumblr, where they can, yes, you know, learn sure. that they should chop off their genitals.
0: Do people still use Tumblr? Haven't they all moved over to like Blue Sky or something like that?
1: Probably Blue Sky and TikTok.
0: Yeah, exactly. But that's the problem is they're seeing an issue, and they're seeing it for the wrong reasons, so to speak, and then they're pursuing completely the wrong fix for it. And that's why it's our call as Catholics to really think about these issues, so that we can present constructive, real alternatives and not just sit back and complain about it and say, oh, these stupid young boys watching Andrew Tate, you know, don't they know any better? Well, have you told them any better? And have you told them in a way that they, you know, will actually encourage them to listen?
1: Like, The sort of theological understanding of effeminacy is the pursuit of pleasure, right? And so if the person is telling you to do that very thing that you want to do, i.e. sit around online and complain, then probably there's a problem with that. If it's telling you that you should actually, you know, make changes in your life and take on responsibility, well, that's sort of the opposite. It's moving toward, moving away from effeminacy. Yeah. Just kind of something to keep in mind. It's almost telling you exactly what you want to hear.
0: Yes, and that's a good reminder for the people who would criticize this, is to say, well, you have a responsibility too, to not just complain about it and not just mock someone for it or bash them. It's to say, well, maybe it's your duty to help lead this. Let's say there's a young boy who's following Andrew Tate. It's maybe it's your responsibility to give him the alternative, as opposed to just saying, you know, calling him stupid or something like that.
1: Right.
0: So it's a responsibility for all of us.
1: And also on the local level, you know, if you're involved in a church, can you set up events where young boys can get together and have decent role models? You know, the sort of scouts-like environment that isn't the Boy Scouts, because the Boy Scouts are no longer Boy Scouts. But you know, this kind of thing where you actually have community and you have young men who are following actual men who are doing well and who are aiming forward, even in cases where they may not have fathers of their own who are doing that. Like these are environments where you can make an immense positive difference in individuals' lives, rather than just complaining that, you know, there are bad young men online or something.
0: Yeah, exactly. In any case, you're listening to Rise Right here on the Station of the Cross Catholic Media Network. Station of the Cross is a listener-funded Catholic media apostolate. 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
1: 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Father William Rock of the FSSP will join host Rudy Carlos to answer your questions about the Catholic faith. 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
0: Yes, indeed. And Sarah, I want to make sure we check out this story here from China, because it's a little bit related as well. This is, China is cracking down on AI relationships, which is a story that we have definitely covered previously, or a theme that we've covered previously, is AI relationships. People getting addicted to these chatbots that sound like real people, that treat them like real people. Really, it's just telling them everything they want to hear. Does that sound familiar? And Beijing this week has rolled out sweeping new regulations targeting these chatbots. And one of their concerns is collapsing birth rates. People just aren't having kids. People are isolated. People are not doing normal human things. They're just kind of vegging out with the help now of these AI chatbots. So we've already had, if someone back in the day who was, you know, seeing the influence of television, of the new media, and oh man, it's killing our brain cells. You know, it's turning people into idiots. Man, the point that we have gotten to, not only through the internet, but now through these chatbots, where it really does lead to just a complete, again, kind of isolation, even if it's not total physical isolation, it's certainly sort of an emotional and mental isolation. And China seems to see the issue, and they are trying to crack down on it. We'll see how successful they can be. But it shows that, you know, people around the world are noticing the issues this is causing, and they're trying to address it.
1: Yes, and specifically, it's this sort of, I don't know if you can call it high industrialization that we're in, but it does seem like the more kind of industrialized we become, the lower birth rates go. There's this kind of weird connection there. Because you would think on the surface that people living in a more industrialized nation have more access to healthcare, have more different options, that they would have more children because they would feel safer. but in fact, we're having fewer. Of course, with industrialization has also come a very different religious understanding of the nature of man and of the nature of children, especially. I know that I do wonder, okay, so I agree with China that AI relationships are bad for people, and it doesn't surprise me at all that they would be bad for birth rates. But I would also say that China itself has been bad for birth rates. If I were in China, I wouldn't really want to bring a child into it, for example. But also, they created a culture of only having, you know, one child during the one child policy. And then they tried to encourage it, you know, to people to have two. And they're having trouble with that because they created a culture that has basically an animus towards families, towards children. And you can't just roll that back. That's a cultural understanding. And I think that we have something similar in the United States. And that's why I bring this up, because I think it's really interesting that when you end up having a cultural understanding of what it means to have children, what it means to have a big family, and how people relate to that is just so important in terms of whether people are willing to make that choice, whether people are actually willing to have children. Like, everyone loves to think of themselves as deeply individualistic. You know, me and my husband, in the very least, do what we want to do here in this household, and we're entirely unaffected by everybody outside. But when it really comes down to it, and we studied this over and over again, is if other people encourage a certain behavior, we're more likely to do it. And so if people are actually encouraging of, say, large families, people are more likely to actually have them.
11: Yes.
1: And I do think that in the secular environment, at least, not necessarily so much in the Catholic environment, though somewhat, there is this sense of, you know, it's acceptable to have one or two children when you're in a financially stable, so almost like perfect scenario economically. But wait until then. Don't have it early. Otherwise, you're judged by everyone around you.
11: Yeah.
1: And if you have, you know, more than two, suddenly it's like, well, what are you doing? What kind of weird plans do you have? Like, this kind of cultural environment, it parallels China. Just to it's different, but it's kind of an extension of the same thing.
0: Yeah, and as we've also discussed in the past with this kind of issue, a lot of it has to do with the way that women are promoted in the workforce as well. We've just had some recent stories that we didn't cover as news, but I've seen this going around social media, is reports on, oh, what women want in a relationship, and they want a man who's ambitious and stable and has a, you know, a great career and this thing and that thing. And it's like, okay, but you're also trying to make as much, if not more, money than most men. So where are you going to find that man who's making more money than you and is more stable and so on and so forth? It's self-contradictory. And part of that, and this is kind of related to our story about masculinity, quote-unquote, influencers, is this push, the establishment push for women in the workforce in every job that a man can do, a woman can do, or a woman can even do better. And then you end up with an imbalance. You end up with something that is it's not supporting men in being leaders, in being men that women respect. So they're getting no establishment support. So then they're already fighting uphill. And then when they, you know, then they're taken advantage of by influencers like the Tate Brothers, or they are bashed by people who say, well, you shouldn't be listening to those influencers by the Tate Brothers. Just get a good job. Well, I'm having trouble finding a good job, you know, and so on and so forth. And then that affects how they're able to find a spouse and be able to support a spouse and be able to be a leader in their household. Instead, you know, I managed to get married, but I'm having trouble finding a good job. Meanwhile, my wife is getting promoted at work because, oh, well, she's, you know, she's a woman and she's a strong, independent woman and she's getting a job. And then she doesn't respect the husband who's stuck at home. All these sort of, there's so many layers to this issue, but they are all related. And we've kind of gone off on a tangent from the AI related issue, but this is a similar outlet for this kind of frustration, this kind of oppression that you feel, the suppression that you feel, where you say, well, there's no use in trying. So I'm just going to talk to an AI chatbot that's going to maybe tell me to, you know, tell me to become a woman instead of a man, or tell me to kill myself. All of these horrible stories that we've seen with this influence.
1: We've seen a lot of that.
0: Yeah.
1: And I do want to say, I'm not opposed to women entering the workforce if that's what they want to do, if that's what their family needs and makes sense for them. But I will also say that I don't think it makes sense on the political level, which is what we're often seeing, when you have, for example, Trump during his annual speech bragged about how many women are in the workforce. Like, I'm not exactly sure how that is a positive number.
0: Yeah.
1: Because we have this sort of implication that the more women in the workforce, the better. And I just don't see really where that comes from.
0: Yeah.
1: You know, what are you saying exactly? What is it we're trying to encourage? And again, what we encourage is what we get more of.
0: Yes.
1: Is it a bad thing if a woman decides that it's best for her and it's best for her family if she stays home with the kids? I don't think that's a bad thing.
0: Exactly.
1: But the statistic that we're bragging about, even the Trump administration was bragging talking about. There's more women that work post than ever. Again, that indicates that it's not okay for a woman to decide to stay at home, for a woman to decide to take care of her kids first and foremost. And that's a problem.
0: Absolutely. Well, if we didn't cover anything today, we'll definitely cover it tomorrow. Thanks for listening to Rise Right.
11: Jim Wright, president of the Station of the Cross. Throughout our lives, we spend a lot of time working hard, taking care of those we love, and trying to make a difference in the world. We can continue to make an impact even after our Lord calls us home. Have you ever thought about the legacy that you want to leave behind? The Station of the Cross wants to help, so we've partnered with My Catholic Will to make it easy for you to make your will. Through My Catholic Will, you can write a will in as little as 15 minutes, and it's free. When you write your will, please consider a legacy gift to the Station of the Cross to help pass on the Catholic faith to future generations, perhaps even your own family members. Thank you, and may God bless you and your family.

0: In the name of the Father, and of the Son, and of the Holy Spirit. Amen. Let us pray. Ever graciously bestow upon us, we beseech you, O Lord, the spirit of thinking and doing what is right, so that we, who cannot exist without you, may have the strength to live in accordance with your law. Through Jesus Christ, thy Son, our Lord, who liveth and reigneth with thee in the unity of the Holy Spirit, God, world without end. Amen. In the name of the Father, and of the Son, and of the Holy Spirit. Amen.
1: For many people, the cross has become a decoration. We wear it around our necks. We hang it on our walls. Many people even tattoo it on our bodies. But the cross is not jewelry, not artwork, not a lucky charm. The cross is a decision. It is daily choices to love God more than myself. It is a joy to forgive instead of retaliate, to serve instead of being served. Lose yourself to find yourself. Give and you will receive. Die with Jesus Christ and you will live forever.
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7: Family, a prayer that we pray together is a powerful prayer. 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Today we pray for those who are depressed. O Holy Spirit, Lord of light, we worship you, whose presence brings love, joy, and peace. Be present to those who are suffering through the darkness of depression. Heal their wounds, their strength renew. On their dryness pour your dew. Bear the fruits of love, joy, and peace in their souls. Reveal to them the many signs of your goodness. 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Amen.
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0: In the name of the Father, and of the Son, and of the Holy Spirit. Amen. The grace of our Lord Jesus Christ, and the love of God, and the communion of the Holy Spirit be with you all.
1: And with
0: your spirit. Brethren, let us acknowledge our sins, and so prepare ourselves to celebrate the sacred mysteries. I confess to Almighty God, and to you, my brothers and sisters, that I have greatly sinned, in my thoughts and in my words, and what I have done and what I have failed to do, through my most grievous fault. Therefore I ask the Blessed Mary ever Virgin, all the angels and saints, and you, my brothers and sisters, to pray for me to the Lord our God. May Almighty God have mercy on us, forgive us our sins, and bring us to everlasting life.
1: Amen.

0: Let us pray. O God, who for the glory of your name and the salvation of souls bestowed on the priest St. Lawrence of Brindisi a spirit of counsel and fortitude, grant, we pray, that in the same spirit we may know what must be done and through his intercession bring it to completion. Through our Lord Jesus Christ, your Son, who lives and reigns with you in the unity of the Holy Spirit, God forever and ever.
1: Amen.
2: A reading from the second letter of St. Paul to the Corinthians. The love of Christ impels us who have reached the conviction that since one died for all died. He died for all so that those who live might live no longer for themselves, but for him who for their sakes died and was raised up. Because of this, we no longer look on anyone in terms of mere human judgment. If at one time we so regarded Christ, we no longer know him by this standard. This means that if anyone is in Christ, he is a new creation. The old order has passed away. Now all is new. All this has been done by God, who has reconciled us to himself through Christ and has given us the ministry of reconciliation. I know that God in Christ was reconciling the world to himself, not counting man's transgressions against them, and that he has entrusted the message of reconciliation to us. This makes us ambassadors for Christ. God is, it were, appealing through us. We implore you, in Christ's name, to be reconciled to God. For our sakes, Christ made him who did not know sin to be sin, so that in him we might become the very holiness of God. The word of the Lord.

Jesus called the 12 together and gave them power and authority to overcome all demons and to cure diseases. He sent them forth to proclaim the reign of God and heal the afflicted. Jesus advised them, take nothing for the journey, neither walking staff nor traveling bag, nor bread, no money. No one is to have two coats. Stay at whatever house you enter and proceed from there. When people will not receive you, leave that town and shake its dust from your feet as a testimony against them. So they set out and went from village to village, spreading the good news everywhere and curing diseases.

Today we celebrate a great Franciscan saint. He's a doctor of the church, St. Lawrence of Brindisi. He lived from 1559 to 1619. And this is in the wake of the Protestant and in the Protestant Reformation period. He spoke multiple languages, including biblical languages. He studied the Bible, is considered a scripture scholar. And yet at the same time, with all his study, he also had a great sensitivity to people. And he would serve as a major superior and became the minister general for the Franciscans. He also did work for the papacy as an emissary to foreign countries and tried to establish peace through those diplomatic channels. He was born Cesar Russo in Italy, southern Italy. He met the Capuchins in Venice at the age of 14. Their austerity strengthened his desire for holiness and perfection, and he became a novice in 1575. He took the religious name Lawrence of Brindisi. As I mentioned, he served as provincial minister of five Capuchin provinces, and he helped expand the Capuchins in the German-speaking regions. He worked to counter the spread of Protestantism through preaching, and he died during a diplomatic mission to Spain while seeking relief for the people of Naples from an oppressive Spanish viceroy. But preaching was his main work. That was the central work of his apostolic life. And when he was made a doctor of the church, he was called the apostolic doctor. So he was a missionary, a diplomat, teacher, administrator, and writer. And he was also appointed by several popes to preach to Jewish communities. He had an intense devotion to the Eucharist. His masses sometimes lasted for hours because of his deep contemplation. He was especially absorbed in prayer during the consecration. He also left a great work of writings about our Blessed Mother, a great devotion to her. He entrusted his life and vocation completely to the Virgin Mary, and even developed a broad and systematic explanation of Marian doctrine, and explicitly used the term mediatrix for Mary, which was used also at Vatican II to describe her role. He taught that Mary had an essential place in God's plan of creation and redemption. And he famously said that it would be better for the world to lack the sun, moon, and stars than to lack Mary. He would write that she is called our life and our hope because through her we received the fruit of life. Because she brought forth the fruit of life, and because in the spiritual order she is the mother of the living. By giving birth to Christ, she became for us a cause of eternal life. Through Christ and after Christ, she became for the whole world a cause of eternal life and salvation. In the same way, she is called our hope, because as our most loving mother, she is our mediatrix and advocate before Christ, her Son, being able through her intercession to obtain what she asked. St. Bernard, therefore, called her the ladder of sinners, the chief foundation of his confidence and hope, and the most fitting mediatrix leading us to Christ, the mediator. Therefore, brothers, let us flee for refuge to the Virgin Mother of God. After Christ, let us place in her all our hope of salvation. Let us invoke her and fly to her, for whoever finds her will find life and will draw salvation from the Lord. He will find the treasury of all God's graces. He would say about prayer in general, he said, oh, if we were to consider this reality, in other words, that God is truly present to us when we speak to him in prayer, that he truly listens to our prayers, even if we pray only with our hearts and minds, and that not only is he present and hears us, indeed he will willingly and with the greatest of pleasures wishes to grant our requests.
As I mentioned, he was a scripture scholar, and he would say that the word of the Lord is a light for the mind and a fire for the will, so that man may know and love God. It is a weapon against the heart stubbornly entrenched in vice. It is a sword against the flesh, the world, and the devil to destroy every sin. I remember Deacon Bill, who served here at EWTN for so long, was with Mother, you know, from the very beginning of EWTN, and sometimes he would give spiritual direction, and if someone was struggling with you know, some kind of demonic oppression or something, he would tell them, read the Bible. Just read the scripture. You know, just to hear it, you know, to chew on it, to meditate on it, has the great power, you know, to drive evil out. These saints that we celebrate have such great zeal. You know, where does it come from? Where does it come from? I think the first reading today from 2 Corinthians has an explanation for us. Paul says that, "For the love of Christ urges us on, because we are convinced that one has died for all, therefore all have died." That Jesus died for us. We respond by giving him our love, out of what he's done for us. He first loves us, we love him in return. He saves us while we were yet sinners, as Romans says. Doesn't wait for us to get good on our own as if that were possible. The saints had this deep awareness of what God has done for us and his love for us. Paul writes, "And he died for all, that those who live might no longer live for themselves, but for him who for their sake died and was raised." He lives in us. Yes, we're called to die to ourselves. We no longer live for ourselves. Our lives are no longer our own. But it's not as if we lose something. We receive divine life. We receive something much greater than this world, or this merely earthly life, can give us. Divine life is this, the fullness of life. Human life in a fallen human world, in a fallen human nature, and this veil of tears cannot compare with what he offers us. So we get possessed by him, and we're driven by that. We're filled with that. We try to shake off all our attachments to this world to live for him. I think Bishop Barron uses that phrase, our lives are not our own. Our lives are not our own. It's given completely to him, and we get the better deal, right? We get a fullness, a joy, a peace that the world cannot give. We're given a meaning and a purpose. We have a mission. And he speaks about that in verse 17, 2 Corinthians 5:17. "Therefore, if anyone is in Christ, he is a new creation. The old has passed away. Behold, the new has come. Through Christ, all this is from God, who through Christ reconciled us to himself and gave us the ministry of reconciliation." That in Christ was reconciling the world to himself, not counting their trespasses against them, and entrusting to us the message of reconciliation. So we are ambassadors for Christ. So we're given this mission, this ministry of reconciliation, to be ambassadors. Because in Christ we're a new creation, he's not just simply declaring us saved, making a declaration that we're forgiven or purified or sanctified. It's a new reality. It's a new creation. It's a transformation from within. And from that gift, we have a response. We're called to give a mission to bring this message of reconciliation, of forgiveness, of redemptive suffering that we share. And that same means that Christ saved us, suffered on the cross for us, that we can pray for others, witness to others, and even suffer for others.
That's where the real grace is spread, is distributed. So we're reconciled to God first and then become his ambassadors. And then verse 21, you know, speaking of what Christ has done for us, he says, for our sake, he made him to be sin who knew no sin, so that in him we might become the righteousness of God. A real transformation to become the righteousness of God. With original sin, the Garden of Eden, Adam and Eve disobeyed God, took from the tree of knowledge of good and evil. They lost original holiness and justice. We lost all of humanity contained in that original couple. We lose sanctifying grace. We inherit that state. We've lost God's life. We have received a fallen human nature. Suffering and death has entered the world. The world itself rebels against God. That all happened in original sin. It's playing out in our life. And for him, for our sake, he made him to be sin who know no sin. He takes all this on himself. Jesus never committed any sin. He was all holy. He was the Son of God. But he takes that upon himself. And this is prophesied in Isaiah. We read these psalms every Lent, the suffering servant songs, 42, 49, 50, 52, 53. And it speaks of this redemptive exchange, this mystery of substitution. To me, it culminates in 53, Isaiah 53, but he was wounded for our transgressions. He was bruised for our iniquities. Upon him was the chastisement that made us whole, and by his stripes we are healed. By the lashes he took, his crucifixion, we receive healing. He takes on the suffering, we receive the healing. And though he was innocent, he takes upon himself the sufferings of all people, the consequences, the effects of sin. You think about that in our own life, when we commit a sin, maybe we hurt somebody in our life, maybe we say something cruel, maybe we really fail to show up and be there for others. There's that consequence where we're disturbed. You know, we suffer with that alienation that we experience, we feel from God. He takes that darkness upon himself to such a degree he would say, my God, why have you abandoned me on the cross? St. Therese, in minor things, when she would maybe give in to an attachment, she would feel that disturbance. She would offer it up to the Lord. And we've got some big stuff, right, that can really bring some suffering into our life. So we speak of that, his suffering, as a substitute. It's this mystery of substitution, but above all, it's redemptive. It saves us. John Paul II would say, in his suffering, sins are canceled out precisely because he alone, as the only begotten Son, could take them upon himself, accept them with that love for the Father which overcomes the evil of every sin. In a certain sense, he annihilates this evil in the spiritual space of the relationship between God and humanity, and fills this space with good. Fills this space with good. He can use it for his purposes. We receive God's righteousness. We enter into divine reconciliation. This shapes our life. This gives us a ministry of reconciliation to others, that we can help them to find our Lord Jesus Christ as well.

0: God is full of love for all who call upon him. Let us offer our petitions in firm confidence, knowing that no plea will go unheard.
1: That our Holy Father and his fellow bishops may rejoice in the word of God and proclaim his merciful love to the ends of the earth. We pray to the Lord. For all people, may experience meaning and dignity in their work and gain a just reward for their labor. We pray to the Lord. For an increase in vocations to the priesthood and the consecrated life, that the Lord may send more laborers into the harvest and encourage those who are already consecrated to him. We pray to the Lord. For all the dead, that they may enjoy the fullness of joy in God's presence. We pray to the Lord.
0: Lord God, strength of those who hope in you, support us in our prayer. Because we are weak and can do nothing without you, give us always the help of your grace so that in fulfilling your commandments, we may please you in all we desire and do, through Christ our Lord.
2: Amen.

0: Pray, brethren, that my sacrifice and yours may be acceptable to God, the Almighty Father. May the sacrifice which we gladly present on the feast day of Blessed Lawrence be pleasing to you, O God, for taught by him, we too give ourselves entirely to you in praise through Christ our Lord.
1: Amen.

It is truly right and just, our duty and our salvation, always and everywhere to give you thanks. Lord, Holy Father, Almighty and Eternal God, through Christ our Lord. For as on the festival of St. Lawrence you bid your church rejoice, so too you strengthen her by the example of his holy life, teach her by his words of preaching, and keep her safe in answer to his prayers. And so with the company of angels and saints, we sing the hymn of your praise, as without end we acclaim.

You are indeed holy, O Lord, and all you have created rightly gives you praise. For through your Son, our Lord Jesus Christ, by the power and working of the Holy Spirit, you give life to all things and make them holy. And you never cease to gather a people to yourself, so that from the rising of the sun to its setting, a pure sacrifice may be offered to your name. Therefore, O Lord, we humbly implore you by the same Spirit, graciously make holy these gifts we have brought to you for consecration, that they may become the body and blood of your Son, our Lord Jesus Christ. At his command, we celebrate these mysteries. For on the night he was betrayed, he himself took bread, and giving you thanks, he said the blessing, broke the bread, and gave it to his disciples, saying, "Take this, all of you, and eat of it. For this is my body, which will be given up for you."

In a similar way, when supper was ended, he took the chalice, and giving you thanks, he said the blessing and gave the chalice to his disciples, saying, "Take this, all of you, and drink from it, for this is the chalice of my blood, the blood of the new and eternal covenant, which will be poured out for you and for many for the forgiveness of sins. Do this in memory of me."

Therefore, Lord, as we celebrate the memorial of the passion of your Son, his wondrous resurrection and ascension into heaven, and as we look forward to his second coming, we offer you in thanksgiving this holy and living sacrifice. Look, we pray, upon the oblation of your church, and recognizing the sacrificial victim by whose death you willed to reconcile us to yourself, grant that we who are nourished by the body and blood of your Son and filled with his Holy Spirit may become one body, one spirit in Christ. May he make of us an eternal offering to you, so we may obtain an inheritance with your elect, especially with the most blessed Virgin Mary, Mother of God, the blessed Joseph, her spouse, with your blessed apostles and glorious martyrs, with St. Lawrence, and with all the saints, on whose constant intercession in your presence we rely for unfailing help. May this sacrifice of our reconciliation, we pray, O Lord, advance the peace and salvation of all the world. Be pleased to confirm in faith and charity your pilgrim church on earth, with your servant Leo, our Pope, and Stephen, our Bishop, the Order of Bishops, all the clergy, and the entire people you have gained for your own. Listen graciously to the prayers of this family whom you have summoned before you. In your compassion, O merciful Father, gather to yourself all your children scattered throughout the world. To our departed brothers and sisters, and to all who are pleasing to you at their passing from this life, give kind admittance to your kingdom. There we hope to enjoy forever the fullness of your glory, through Christ our Lord, through whom you bestow on the world all that is good. Per ipsum et cum ipso et in ipso, est tibi Deo Patri omnipotenti,

0: behold a faithful and prudent steward to give them their allowance of food at the proper time.
1: For those who cannot now receive Jesus in the Blessed Sacrament, we offer the following prayer. Soul of Christ, sanctify me. Body of Christ, save me. Blood of Christ, inebriate me. Water from the side of Christ, wash me. 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From the malicious enemy, defend me. 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Amen.
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0: Let us pray. Through Christ the teacher, O Lord, instruct those you feed with Christ the living bread, that on the feast day of Blessed Lawrence they may learn your truth and express it in works of charity, through Christ our Lord.
1: Amen.
0: Domino.

Father, and the Son, and the Holy Ghost. Amen. The angel of the Lord declared unto Mary, Hail Mary, full of grace, the Lord is with thee. Blessed art thou among women, and blessed is the fruit of thy womb, Jesus.

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Pray for us, Holy Mother.

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3: Good Tuesday morning on this July 21st. It's Vanessa Denha-Garmo filling in for Teresa Tomeo this morning. Happy to be with all of you here today. She will be back in her host chair tomorrow. Filling in for a day for dear TT. She'll come back and share with you all the updates about her latest wonderful book about Italy and St. Francis of Assisi and pilgrimages she has coming up now back in the States. So excited to chat with TT myself. Bill Donahue will be with us here today, the Catholic League, and we'll be talking about Senator Lindsey Graham here today. Senator Lindsey Graham was an astute advocate of traditional moral values, the defense of the rights of the unborn, marriage properly understood, and religious liberty endeared him to people across the faith lines. So Catholic League is penning some commentary about Lindsey Graham, and Bill Donahue will be with us here today to give us his insights on Senator Lindsey Graham. Maria Morera Johnson, CatholicMom.com. We'll talk about the dog days of summer. We're halfway through this summer, and for some, maybe more than halfway. Some schools start in August here in the Michigan area. But we'll talk about keeping kids active, happy, and connected to faith. What can we do with our kids during this summer? I know when my daughter was young, we'd always come up with like school activities. We did like a work pack. We'll talk with her about that. We did work pack for like 15, 20 minutes. So she did not, be part of that summer slide where kids lose a lot of that learning and are behind when they enter the next school year. And then we found some fun activities throughout the day. So I'm looking forward to Maria talking with her today, because it's not always easy to keep your kids active in the summer if you don't have access to like a pool or a beach or, you know, slip and slides or whatever it may be. So we'll talk with her about that. Kelly Solomon will be with us here today from the Newman Guide News. There's a ton of topics that Kelly shared with us here today, and on educating students with intellectual and developmental disabilities in Catholic schools. JP Catholic celebrates blessing and dedication of Creative Arts Complex. Holy Apostles freezes undergraduate tuition, Holy Apostles College and Seminary. And then an op-ed on New York unions are telling on themselves by opposing school choice tax credit. A Nebraska man arrested over the threat to shoot up Catholic school. So a lot to talk with Kelly Solomon here today from the Newman Guide News. She's always joins Teresa here on Catholic Connection. And then I'll share some coaches' commentary in the EWTN Radio Extra Hour about how we show up every day. As from a coach's perspective, I'm a certified life and leadership coach and work in the area of creating culture and team building and our career development and helping managers move into executive roles. And I do that from a faith perspective for those who want a more Christian Catholic approach to their leadership. But we'll talk about how we show up every day and everything that we do. You know, how we show up to work, how we show up to our families, how we show up to ministry, how we show up when we evangelize. You know, what does that look like and how that creates culture? So that'll be my coach's commentary today. And then Sean Corcoran, I think that's how to pronounce it. I apologize if I got that wrong. We'll talk about how the group Men of Life Support Life and Men Affected by Abortion. So Sean will be joining us in our EWTN Radio Extra Hour. Men for Life is a national pro-life organization whose mission is to change the culture by restoring biblical masculinity, equipping men to speak boldly and stand confidently for life, family, and faith. So we'll be talking with Sean here today on Catholic Connection. 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
4: The big weather story is Tropical Storm Bertha in the southeast. Storm warnings stretch from the Florida Panhandle westward into southeastern Louisiana. Expect heavy rain, gusty winds, rough surf, and dangerous rip currents, along with the threat of flash flooding from the Florida Panhandle through coastal Alabama, Mississippi, and Louisiana. The northeast will enjoy a pleasant sunny day with highs ranging from near 80 in Boston to 86 in Philadelphia, while the temperatures in the Midwest will hit 90 degrees, along with scattered thunderstorms capable of gusty winds and heavy downpours. Temperatures are climbing into the low 100s across the Plain States, with strong thunderstorms a possibility. The southwest remains dangerously hot, with Phoenix hitting a high of 112. Monsoonal thunderstorms could develop over Arizona and New Mexico. Along the west coast, sunny and hot. Temperatures hitting in the 90s to the low 100s throughout California. And mostly sunny in the northwest, with temperatures in the 70s to the low 80s. That's your national forecast. I'm Tammy Trujillo.
3: EWTN News reports Bishop John Oberis of the Diocese of Rockville Center and four communities of religious sisters have filed a lawsuit against New York's Attorney General and Commissioner of Health over a law they say would force them to participate in the process of physician-assisted suicide. The Diocese of Rockville Center, New York, and the religious communities, the Carmelite Sisters for the Aged and Infirm, the Dominican Sisters of Hawthorne, the Missionary Sisters of St. Benedict, and the Little Sisters of the Poor, provide care for elderly and terminally ill people and say their Catholic faith prohibits them from participation in the process in any way. Democratic New York Governor Kathy Hochul signed the bill legalizing physician-assisted suicide in February, and law goes into effect in August. Although some facilities can opt out of parts of the physician-assisted suicide process, the exemptions are limited, and the law imposes additional requirements on the diocese and religious communities. The sister of the late South Carolina Senator Lindsey Graham will run for the full

0: all applicable local laws. That is our commitment. That is something that we will follow through on when it comes to an adherence to local law. And that's all I have to add on that.
1: It comes after a recent New York Times podcast interview where the mayor said Netanyahu belongs in the Hague. President Trump dismissed claims from Mamdani in a post on Truth Social saying Netanyahu will not be arrested while in the United States. Netanyahu called the ICC a kangaroo court with no jurisdiction over Israelis. In New York, I'm Lizzie Radabali.
2: President Trump is opposing additional 50% tariffs on certain Canadian goods over alleged trade discrimination. Mark Mayfield fills us all in.
3: The White House says Trump signed three proclamations on Monday that target certain Canadian imports with the tariffs as a response to the trade discrimination. The White House says Trump is leveling the playing field for crucial American exports that include motor vehicles, alcohol, and dairy. The Canadian products being targeted range from wine to hockey sticks. I'm Mark Mayfield.
2: Gas prices are creeping up again as the conflict between the U.S. and Iran heats up. Tammy Trio reports.
4: Traffic through the Strait of Hormuz appears to have slowed, sending the price of oil upward in the last few weeks. According to AAA, today's average price for a gallon of regular unleaded is a penny over $4 a gallon. That's up from $3.85 a week ago. Drivers in California are paying the most at $5.51 a gallon. I'm Tammy Trujillo.
2: A federal judge is signing off on what may be the largest class action settlement in the history of U.S. copyright law. Rory O'Neill reports.
5: As part of the settlement, Anthropic will pay $1.5 billion to authors and book publishers who sued over copyright infringement. A group of authors accused Anthropic of misusing their books to train its AI chatbot, Claude. The payments authorized by Monday's final court approval in San Francisco will come in $3,000 installments sent to the owners of a half a million different published works. I'm Rory O'Neill.
2: Fairlife has halted its production of milk in the U.S. following a ransomware attack. Matt Mantenson has more.
6: Coca-Cola, which purchased Fairlife in 2020, said in a statement that the impacts of the incident are not yet known. The beverage giant added, however, that the breach has not affected product quality or safety. It's unclear when the breach occurred or when production will resume. I'm Matt Mattinson.
2: Matt Mattinson. Oh, I'm sorry. Here's Mark Mayfield, rather, with the latest technology news.
3: Thousands of Google employees are demanding more protection against layoffs. Daniel Martindale has the story.
7: About 4,500 Google employees have signed and delivered a petition to Google and Alphabet Incorporated CEO Sundar Pichai. Members of the Alphabet Workers Union delivered the petition on Google's Mountain View campus late last week. Union leaders say they had a productive meeting with one of Pichai's staff members. It comes with the tech market being radically reshaped by the emergence of AI technology. Google's rival companies like Oracle, Meta, and LinkedIn have laid off thousands of employees since 2022, citing AI.
3: The Trump administration is reportedly controlling access to the most advanced AI models. Sources tell CNBC that the White House is now vetting which companies can get access to the latest frontier models. The Trump administration insists the decision still rests with companies like Anthropic and OpenAI. And Google's parent company Alphabet and Tesla will report second quarter financial results on Wednesday. Intel is going to try and recapture its 2025 glow when it reports its earnings on Thursday. Tech Report, I'm Mark Mayfield.
2: Designed by God, guided by love, open to life. That is the theme of the United States Conference of Catholic Bishops, USCCB 2026 Natural Family Planning Awareness Week. The Bishops' annual NFP campaign, taking place July 19th to the 25th, highlights God's design for married love, the gift of life, and the church's teaching on NFP methods. To educate people on the matter of NFP program of the USCCB develops a poster each year with supportive materials to be displayed in parishes, hospitals, NFP classrooms, marriage preparation sites, doctor's offices, family life centers, and campus ministry centers. U.S. Vice President J.D. Vance and his wife Usha announced the birth of their fourth child, a baby boy named Alec Neil Vance, on Sunday, July 19th. In a statement shared on social media, the couple wrote, "We are excited to announce that our baby boy, Alec Neil Vance, was born this morning. Usha and the baby are happy and healthy, and our kids are overjoyed to meet their little brother." The Vances are already parents to Evan, age 9, Vivek, age 6, and Maribel, age 4. EWTN News reports that Vance was received into the Catholic Church in 2019 and recently released a book

about his faith journey titled Communion, Finding My Way Back to Faith. Again, we have guests joining us here on Catholic Connection. I'm Vanessa Dentagarmo, filling in for Teresa Tamio. When we come back after the break, Bill Donahue, the Catholic from the Catholic League, will be talking with us about Senator Lindsey Graham. Maria Moreira Johnson, CatholicMom.com, will be talking with us about the dog days of summer. Keeping kids active, happy, and connected to their faith, not an easy task in the summer months to keep your kids constantly active. It is a challenge. I know this firsthand. And then, of course, Kelly Solomon, as she always joins Teresa, will be with us to talk with us about several stories, including on educating students with intellectual and developmental disabilities in Catholic schools. JP Catholic celebrates blessing and dedication of Creative Arts Complex. Holy Apostles freezes undergraduate tuition and much more. We got to take a break. When we come back, our first guest will be joining us, Bill Donahue from the Catholic League. Don't go away.

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5: Guests of EWTN and Catholic Connection. Bill Donahue joins us here today at the Catholic League. Senator Lindsey Graham passed away, and he's here to reflect on his life and the contribution he has made to this country. Thank you so much, as always. It's always a pleasure to talk with you, Bill. So tell us, you penned a wonderful piece in the Catholic League, and tell us about your perspective and what we're reflecting on regarding Senator Lindsey Graham.
6: I think one of the, thank you for having me on, one of the things that really struck me most about Lindsey Graham is that if you paired him as a Protestant to the previous president who claimed to be a Catholic, mm-hmm. you'll see that they had nothing in common when it came to marriage and the family and the life of the unborn. Biden took a very secular approach, very radical individual, and always worked to undermine what the Catholic Church teaches. Lindsey Graham was not a Catholic, but yet he stood firm for the life of the unborn. He was firm on marriage. He was firm on school choice, including funding for Catholic schools. He didn't have to take that extra step. So I think that, we're going to miss him. He was also a leader. He was a strong patriot. I'm a veteran. And we didn't address in the statement that I made his positions on foreign policy. He pretty much stuck to domestic. But let me just say, as a veteran, I appreciate the fact that we had a man who was a strong patriot defending this country. And he was a leader. He was a man of tremendous courage. What he did with Brett Kavanaugh will go down in history. Had it not been for Lindsey Graham, Brett Kavanaugh would not be on the Supreme Court, and we would not have a voice for religious liberty and for the life of the unborn and for marriage and the family. He stood up against the lies and the bullying of people on the left, and he won. So he was sorely, sorely missed.
5: You know, and he took on a lot of things. He stood up and spoke out about a lot of things that he thought was unjust and unfair. And when New York State Democrats sought to force Chick-fil-A, for example, an evangelical-run company, to open its restaurants on Sunday along New York State Thruway, the South Carolina senator pushed back. You don't see a lot of senators taking stances on like this because it goes against what the culture speaks about.
6: Well, that's true. That speaks again to his courage, to his fortitude. Uh-huh. Fortitude is one of the four cardinal virtues. And again, he was a Protestant, not a Catholic, but he stood up for Catholics and as well as for Christians of all denominations. And he was not afraid. Yeah, people were saying, wait a minute, why is this guy from South Carolina interested in what's going on in New York State and the thruways when they want to pass? Because he knows where this goes.
5: Okay? All over the country. Well,
6: exactly. Exactly. It's all over the country.
5: Yeah.
6: It's always a stepping stone to the left.
5: Yeah.
6: It's not the end line.
5: Yeah,
6: and
5: sure.
6: He was smart enough to know it, and he checkmated them right away.
5: Uh-huh. And, you know, in 2024, you wrote about Graham again. This time, his pursuit of the notorious FBI spying programs that were launched against innocent Catholics. I mean, this was quite alarming. And I remember when it was being talked about, many people in the secular media were criticizing Christians and Catholics for speaking up against this, basically trying to silence Christians and Catholics, saying this is not happening when in fact it was.
6: It was one of the most egregious violations of human rights in American history. That's how bad it was. It was not, as some people try to argue, that the FBI was spying on some radicals. It was spying on mainline Catholics. I picked up on this right away. They're not interested in some radicals. If they were, they would have just gone after them. They wouldn't care whether they were Catholic or Protestant or atheist. Mm-hmm. They would just simply go after them because they were a threat to this country. No, they were interested in mainline Catholics who were pro-life and who were in favor of traditional moral values. And it came out that way. So we're in a very dangerous situation where the FBI has been weaponized to go after mainline Catholics. And I wouldn't care if they're going after mainline Jews, Protestants, Hindus. It doesn't make any difference. The FBI should stick to what it's supposed to be doing and not going after people whom they called domestic terrorists. If you're pro-life and you're pro-marriage, pro-family, if you're against the LGBT community, radical agenda, then somehow you're a domestic terrorist? No, worry about Antifa. Don't worry about Bill Donahue.
5: So, Bill, let's talk about his seats open. I just was reporting in my newscast that his sister is going to run for his seat. Why is this? Obviously, you have to be in his state to be voting. But why is this important for us to be cognizant of this open seat, you know, and who we vote for and how the seat gets filled?
6: Well, I think it's a mistake to think that he was just another senator. This man's one of the stalwarts. He's one of the champions. And the one way you can give a tribute to his legacy would be to put his sister in there. She has been involved in public service. It's not like as if, you know, she's working in an ice cream parlor. She's been involved in political life. So she's not a complete novice. But this would be a great tribute to Lindsay. And from what I know about her, which is not a great deal, admittedly, she is the kind of person who could certainly walk in and continue the great legacy of her brother.
5: Today we're talking with Bill Donahue, regular guest of EWTN, the Catholic League, Senator Lindsey Graham. Well, you know, what will you remember most? What should we remember most about Lindsey Graham? What else do you want us to, you know, understand about the impact he made in this country, not just in his state, but in the country?
6: Again, I go back to the fortitude, one of the great cardinal virtues. There are so many people, and I've had this conversation with Teresa and so many other people, it's not good enough to have good intentions. You have to be able to act on the good intentions. So a lot of people I know, some in public life, some in private life, but private life you still can get involved. They do have the best of intentions, but they don't want to get involved because they're afraid of the blowback. Well, you know what? You've got to be able to stand up because the left, which is coming at us every single day with their radical secular agenda, they don't lack for courage. So we need more people like Lindsey Graham who are going to put up a big stop sign and say, you're not going to go any further. We're going to take you on. And I think that's the thing that I remember more than any policy decision was the fact that he had the guts to do what his good intentions were driving him to do.
5: You know, and sometimes, Bill, you need people like Lindsey Graham and you and the work that you're doing at the Catholic League to inspire people to have the courage to do the same, right? Sometimes we need to see the example of others doing it before us to give us the courage to do it ourselves.
6: Well, you know, I couldn't agree more, and I'm very cognizant of that. I mean, look, you may have culture warriors like myself. We may be the generals out there. Generals don't win wars. You have to have troops. And the troops need the generals. We need each other. So if I can inspire people and we give out the email address of the person who's offended us and then people contact that person and that's how you change the culture. We have so many different examples that we've done over the years in the Catholic League. But you have to have the guts to get into the fray. The other side is, like I say, they're not afraid to take us on. But we have the numbers. They occupy the elite command centers. There's no question about it that the elites in this country tend to be more on the left than conservative. But the actual numbers of the people out there and the people in the pews, in the churches, they tend to be much more conservative. We just need to get a little bit more aggressive. I'm not asking people to become cultural warriors and get into the streets and all that. I'm simply saying you've got to write to your congressman. You've got to be able to participate. Let people know when they've offended you and get a little bit more vocal. And that's how you change the culture.
5: Bill, we have about a minute left with you here on Catholic Connection. What else do you want to share with our listeners about what is going on in the Catholic League?
6: Well, one of the things we're concerned about next is 9/11. It happens to be on a Friday. The Labor Day is on Monday the 7th, the same week. And I am very concerned as a veteran because we have a Muslim Marxist, Zohran Mamdani, who's much more concerned about stereotyping Muslims than he is about condemning the people who bombed us on 9/11. And he's going to be presiding over the 9/11 ceremonies. So we are doing a report on what he and others have had to say about 9/11, what happened then. And we want to alert people to the fact that we're in a culture war here. And we have to stand with the American people and with the veterans and the people who are standing for what's right. Because there are people out there who are willing to subvert us. And we have to be able to say that. We're not talking about people who mildly disagree. That happens in families. It happens in communities all the time. I'm talking about hardcore people who have a subversive agenda. And if you read what they say, don't have to worry about what Bill Donahue says. Read what they say. You'll see that I'm right.
5: Bill Donahue, always a pleasure talking with you. Thank you for joining us here on Catholic Connection from the Catholic League.
6: Thank you so much, and keep up all the great work.
5: Read all the information that he shares in the Catholic League, one of our articles about Lindsey Graham, and keeping us abreast of the work that they're doing in the Catholic world. When we come back, Maria Marrero Johnson from CatholicMom.com will be joining us on the Dog Days of Summer, keeping kids active. Don't go away.

0: The Station of the Cross Catholic Media Network presents Saints and Seasons. On July 21st, we celebrate the feast of St. Lawrence of Brindisi, Confessor and Doctor of the Church. Giulio Cesare Russo, named after Julius Caesar, was born in the year of our Lord 1559 in the Kingdom of Naples. Before their early deaths, his devout parents entrusted him to the Franciscans. At the age of 16, he joined the Capuchins, taking the name Lorenzo, and was ordained about 7 years later. Father Lawrence spoke multiple languages, miraculously memorized Holy Scripture, and excelled at preaching all over Europe, especially to the Jews. As chaplain of the army of the Holy Roman Empire, Father Lawrence rallied a vastly outnumbered force at the siege of Székesfehérvár in Hungary. Armed only with a crucifix, he led the army in a stunning rout of the Turks. Father Lawrence went on to preach against the Protestant heresies in Germany, and also served a term as head of his order. Father Lawrence often experienced pious ecstasies while saying Holy Mass, and he was particularly devoted to the little office of the Blessed Virgin Mary. Worn out by his ceaseless work and profound asceticism, Father Lawrence died in Lisbon after a successful mission to Spain in the year of our Lord 1619. He was declared apostolic doctor by Pope St. John XXIII. Also honored on this day are St. Praxedes, the Holy Prophet Daniel, St. Victor of Marseille and Companions, St. Arbogast, and many other martyrs, confessors, and holy virgins. For more about the saints and seasons of the Catholic Church, visit thestationofthecross.com/saints-and-seasons. In the name of the Father, and of the Son, and of the Holy Spirit. Amen. Let us pray. Ever graciously bestow upon us, we beseech you, O Lord, the spirit of thinking and doing what is right, so that we, who cannot exist without you, may have the strength to live in accordance with your law. Through Jesus Christ, thy Son, our Lord, who liveth and reigneth with thee in the unity of the Holy Spirit, God, world without end. Amen. In the name of the Father, and of the Son, and of the Holy Spirit. Amen.
1: Teresa Tommy.
2: It's the dog days of summer. Keeping kids active, happy, and connected to the faith. That is what we're talking about today. CatholicMom.com. Maria Marrera Johnson joins us here on Catholic Connection. And I know, Maria, when my daughter was young, it was a challenge, but a lot of fun keeping her active. We did that 20 minutes of the package, you know, to keep her abreast of what she learned the previous year, so she didn't slump into that summer slide, right, and wasn't falling behind before the next school year. So thanks for joining us, the dog days of summer. What should we be knowing about keeping our kids active? What do you want to share with us here today, Maria?
3: Oh, my goodness. Well, at CatholicMom.com, we have so many writers and so many beautiful women who are mothers in different seasons of life. So if you want to get some really good ideas about what to do with the kids over the summer and throughout the year, you'll find your mom that's in your circumstances, and you can hold on to that. But lately, what we've been talking about is travel. You know, many families try to work in their vacation time in the summer. And personally, I did a lot of staycations because I was a teacher and the last thing I wanted to do was move anywhere. But we would do some family travel. And one of the things that we recommend and kind of really look into is how we can maintain the faith, keep it alive, keep it robust, keep it normal throughout the summer when the pool is calling you and, you know, making a fort in the backyard is important and maybe doing that travel to visit, you know, relatives that are far away. So we have so many beautiful articles this summer that give some cute ideas and some serious ones too.
2: Yeah, because it's a challenge sometimes, Maria, to figure out what, you know, now what do we do today? What do we do today? You know, every day. So, and I talked about how I did the summer packet with my daughter that the school supplied to us, right? That it was like 20 minutes of learning and the rest of the day was open. How important is consistency? We'd have a routine, breakfast, the packet, and then figure out what to do for the rest of the day.
3: Yeah, I think that's so important, especially for myself. I was a teacher, and so I liked the routine. And I think that our children respond well to routine. Mm-hmm. Many of the activities in the summer are rather structured. Sometimes kids can go to camp or a day camp. There's always the ubiquitous VBS in the community. So there are activities that are on a timeline. And so I think that kids also need to be bored a little bit, but for the most part, they respond well to getting up at a normal hour. Maybe the older kids want to sleep in until noon, and that's up to the parents to decide about. But usually in August, I started getting them back into what their school routine was going to look like, especially. Gave them a break at the early part of the summer, but kind of eased them back in. You know, when the school supplies come out, that's when.
2: Oh, yeah. That's a good marker. Well, that's probably a good marker because they got to get back into that waking up at a certain time and being rested and being ready for the school day. So that's a good point, you know, is getting them back into that school routine. You know, they probably don't like it, but, you know, and school supplies, I think, do come out a little too early sometimes, right? But it's
3: right
2: a good marker.
3: Along with Halloween.
2: Yeah, you're right. So, it's a good marker. Maria Marrera Johnson's with us, CatholicMom.com. We're talking about the dog days of summer, keeping kids active, happy, and connected to the faith. Let's talk about that, connected to the faith and not connected to, social media and electronics all the time. Talk to us about that, Maria.
3: I love it. There's an article by Ann DeSantis that we have running that's called Keeping the Faith Alive in the Summer. Her whole concept is that when faith is woven naturally into the summer, it feels less like another task, right? It's just more of a way of seeing the world. So find moments to include prayer in your day. You know, I think most of us will pray right before meals. That's a good thing. But what if when you take a walk in the afternoon when it gets a little cooler and you pray the rosary? Or if the children are too small, perhaps, you know, you can pray a decade of the rosary. You know, our founder, Venerable Patrick Payton at Holy Cross Family Ministries, is the priest who said the family that prays together stays together. So finding these opportunities are a beautiful way to just integrate the faith so that it's normalized, so that it is a part of who you are. It's a part of the family identity. You know, find field trips with a twist. Sure, you might go to Six Flags, but what if you go to a basilica that's in your area? You know, things like that, having a, you know, we find ourselves in nature quite often, perhaps a prayer of gratitude when you see a beautiful flower or you encounter, you know, a little critter out in the wild. Wouldn't that be just a beautiful way to just be a reminder that we are beloved by a beautiful Father who's a creator?
2: Yeah, I remember where I used to take my daughter to a playground at a Catholic school in the summer, and sometimes we'd pop into the church and just sit for a few minutes and just pray or, you know, look at the crucifix and put holy water on us. It's just that, you know, you get some time in the playground, but you're at a Catholic school and the church was often open. There's little things that you can do just to kind of keep instilling the faith throughout the summer months, throughout their life. Maria Marrera Johnson with us, CatholicMom.com. The dog days of summer, keeping kids active, happy, connected to the faith. Let's talk about keeping them disconnected from technology and the challenges that could be for some families when some kids are so addicted to their iPads and iPhones.
3: Oh, you know, there's also a great article by Shelley Henley Kelly called Make Family Travel Meaningful and Memorable. And she talks about the things that you can do on a road trip. But honestly, it expands to everything that you're talking about, because get together to play cards and have the children join you in making these summer plans. It doesn't mean that they have to, you know, think about how to get a hotel or how to, you know, book a flight. But hey, you know, we're going to go visit grandma on the West Coast. And these are some things that you can see on the West Coast. What is your favorite thing, or what is your number one bucket item? You know, involve the kids. That's such a beautiful thing to do. After all, the family that is praying together is staying together, right? It's a beautiful way to give everybody their voice and make everyone seen in a vacation setting, but throughout the summer.
2: You know, I love that. You make a really good point. It doesn't have to be a major decision, but even something like give them choices between a couple different restaurants to go to on vacation.
3: Oh, yeah.
2: Or, you know, do you guys want to go here tonight or there tonight? Or do you want to do this activity today or this activity today? You know, let them choose between the list that you have figured out that you want to do during your vacation, and they feel more involved. That's a really good point. We have about a minute left with you here, Maria. What else do you want to share with our listeners about the dog days of summer and keeping our kids active from CatholicMom.com?
3: Oh, one of the great things that I read was adding praise and worship songs to your regular music playlist. Isn't that great?
2: Yes, have a little that's dance a great party. Idea. Yes, I love that.
3: Yeah, it's beautiful.
2: So
3: join us. Join us at Catholic Mom. There's going to be more stories about summer. And you know what's happening? Those school supplies are coming out, making that transition into fall and school.
2: What, you know, just a few seconds here, Maria, what inspired you to do the work that you're doing with CatholicMom.com? It's just kind of give us an overview. What I know you're a school teacher, but what about it brings you joy? Oh, we ran out of time. I'm sorry, Maria.
3: Oh, no worries.
2: I'm sorry. There's the music. That's the cue. God bless you and all that you do. And thanks for joining us here on Catholic Connection. CatholicMom.com, Maria Moreau-Johnson with us. We're going to come back with Kelly Sullivan from Newman Guide News. Don't go away.

Jim Wright, president of the Station of the Cross. Throughout our lives, we spend a lot of time working hard, taking care of those we love, and trying to make a difference in the world. 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The Station of the Cross wants to help, so we've partnered with My Catholic Will to make it easy for you to make your will. Through My Catholic Will, you can write a will in as little as 15 minutes, and it's free. When you write your will, please consider a legacy gift to the Station of the Cross to help pass on the Catholic faith to future generations, perhaps even your own family members. 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

0: letter to his son Christopher, fighting in World War II, Tolkien writes, "Out of the darkness of my life, so much frustrated, I put before you the one great thing to love on earth, the Blessed Sacrament." And Tolkien isn't just talking about an ideal he appreciates from a safe distance. He's lived it as well. He says, "The only cure for drooping or fainting faith is communion. Though always itself perfect and complete and inviolate, the Blessed Sacrament does not operate completely and once for all in any of us. Like the act of faith, it must be continuous and grow by exercise." And as C.S. Lewis says, "You don't know how hard it is to be good till you work really hard to try to be good."
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2: We're back here on Catholic Connection. Vanessa Denha-Garmo filling in for my dear sister in Christ this morning, Teresa Tomeo. And as always, Kelly Solomon's with us from the Newman Guide News. And so Kelly, to talk with you about this morning, so we'll try to get through as much as we can. How are you this morning?
3: Great to be with you, Vanessa.
2: Always a pleasure to talk with you. And so I know you and T had planned to talk about vocations today. Approximately 400 men ordained to the priesthood in the U.S. this year, and many ordained this summer. So tell us about this.
3: Yes, you know, many of us attended ordination to the priesthood over the spring and summer. As you mentioned, there's been about 400 men ordained to the Catholic priesthood this year in the United States. There's growing ordinations in the Midwest and Southeast dioceses, including the diocese where I am, Charlotte, North Carolina, actually led the country with 10 men ordained to the priesthood this year, which is wonderful. Some interesting statistics related to education coming out of these ordinations, Vanessa. One of them is that 11% of the newly ordained priests mentioned being homeschooled at some point in their lives, which I think is a really beautiful reflection of parents taking on seriously their role as primary educators of their children, and homeschool parents for sure in a special way who help form their children for these vocations. So this is really great news. You know, many of the new priests mentioned the Holy Rosary, adoration, family dinners, all of these factors contributing to their vocations. But Vanessa, it's not all good news. We are still in a vocations crisis. You know, a number of years ago, in 1970, there were more than 800 ordinations to the Holy Priesthood, and we're at about half that number today and have been for several years. So as we look to sources of hope, where can we see that renewal? What's going to help build up future vocations in our church and for our nation? I looked at some great Catholic schools and colleges that are really partnering with parents and helping prepare students for their vocations.
2: So, you know, it's interesting that you say that, because so just yesterday on my own program, Epiphany, I interviewed one of the four newly ordained priests in the Archdiocese of Detroit, Father Daniel Whalen. And one of the things that struck me was he was talking about the seeds that were planted. And he first talked about his family and, you know, what he learned from his very devout Catholic family. He went to Catholic school. But he also talked about the seed being planted when he was in middle school and he visited the seminary. And those field trips, those visitations to seminary are so instrumental in kind of planting that seed for these young men, to these young boys, to think about the path to the priesthood. And maybe that's where the Lord is calling them. And so, you know, these opportunities that there are to expose these young men to the priesthood and vocations and ask them, you know, is this something you'd consider?
3: Absolutely. And for students who, you know, may have already been considering the priesthood or have never thought about it before, and they're going off to college, it's a great thing for Catholic parents to think about, you know, where is a place that's going to help form them as a person, that's going to integrally educate them, that's going to, you know, influence the faith in every subject they take, where they're going to make great friendships, where they're going to meet holy priests on campus. And so, you know, we look at the colleges we recommend, as you know, Vanessa, and the Newman Guide, and these colleges aren't, share widely the number of priests and religious that are coming out of their college. They see it as a great fruit of their work. they track and publicize the data because they want Catholic families to know about this. And this is not the case at every Catholic college across the country. Unfortunately, at some, you'd be hard-pressed to find data like that that touts their vocations coming out of their colleges. But for example, 7% of alumni from Catholic University of America in Washington, D.C. have answered the call to religious vocation. 5% at Christendom College in Front Royal, Virginia. 4.5% at Thomas Aquinas College. 3.6% at the wonderful Franciscan University of Steubenville. So clearly these places are doing something different. And Vanessa, we wouldn't have this vocations crisis on our hands if all of our Catholic colleges were reporting numbers of vocations like this. I can put this data in perspective just a little bit. Christendom College, as many of your listeners might know, was founded in 1977, has a student body of around 500 students. And with this student body, they have helped foster more than 112 alumni priests. And if every Catholic college in the country accounted for the same amount, we wouldn't have this vocations crisis on our hands today. There would be more than 400 additional ordinations every year, which would double our number of vocations. So we're so grateful for the good work at educational institutions, like you said in the priest story, that are helping partner with parents, that are helping continue that formation they received in their youth, and that are going to help them be generous in responding to whatever God has called them to do in their life.
2: What can other Catholic colleges learn from Christendom colleges and strong Catholic colleges helping vocations? What are some key areas? I know you went over it, but what are there some things that they should look at what these colleges are doing?
3: Absolutely. They really are models of faithful Catholic education. You look at everything from the academics, incorporating the faith in every subject, to the campus life, residences that are helping promote chaste and healthy living, to student activities that are wholesome and are helping form good friendships. I mean, go and visit these campuses and see the daily masses on campus and the number of students just filling the churches with the daily mass on campus, the wholesome activities going on, the faithful professors and staff. These colleges place such an emphasis on hiring for mission, hiring those people who are going to be witnesses of the faith, mm-hmm. and are going to incorporate the faith in their classes and help students discern their vocations during these very pivotal times in the college years.
2: So just switching gears a little bit, moving into other headlines, education headlines, on educating students with intellectual and developmental disabilities in Catholic schools. Tell us about that, Kelly.
3: Yes, this is an article that caught my attention by Dr. Carmen Chapetta at Word on Fire. She is a mother of five children, and her youngest son has Down syndrome. And she wrote a really incredible article on how children with developmental disabilities need to be included in Catholic education. And not as an afterthought, not as a once we get there and we can do that kind of thing, but she lays out a real plan of how students with these disabilities should be included from the forefront. She says in one paragraph that we're really building up a pro-life culture. We're influencing the culture for years to come when we truly welcome all students into Catholic education. She said, in fact, most people educated in Catholic schools since the 1950s would be hard-pressed to remember a classmate with an intellectual disability like Down syndrome or similar. Students with disabilities need to know the love of Christ and know that he came to redeem them too. Catholic education must place all human persons, including those who are vulnerable or learn differently, at the center. It must consider these students' needs in their instructional design and must do this as a primary responsibility, not as an afterthought.
2: Mm. Wow. Yeah, we have schools here in Michigan, Catholic schools that have a particular curriculum within their schools for children with disabilities. So some schools here are doing that very well here in Michigan, which is wonderful.
3: That's wonderful.
2: Yeah. So let's talk about JP Catholic celebrates blessing and dedication of Creative Arts Complex, the JP Catholic News.
3: Yes, John Paul the Great Catholic University is in California, wonderful Catholic college. They're really impacting the culture for Christ by integrating the Catholic faith with majors in the arts. And so the university just doubled its classroom space, which is really exciting, as there's so few opportunities for students to study majors like filmmaking, animation, design from a truly Catholic perspective. And so now that the university has doubled its classroom space, it's going to be able to welcome even more students and to do even better what it's been doing for a number of years.
2: Wow, that's wonderful. Talking with Kelly Sullivan here today on Catholic Connection, and Vanessa Dentagarmo filling in for my dear sister this morning, Teresa Tamio. Holy Apostles freezes undergraduate tuition, Holy Apostles College and Seminary. Tell us about this, Kelly.
3: You know, this is an issue that the Cardinal Newman Society, we want Catholic education to be faithful and affordable for Catholic families. And so bravo to Holy Apostles College, which is available in person in Connecticut or online for their undergraduate and master's programs. And they have decided to freeze tuition. Once again, they have for several years now in a row in an effort to make their education more affordable to Catholic families.
2: You know, what can other Catholic schools learn from that? I know it's a challenge. I know it's very expensive to educate students. You know, when you freeze tuition, is there a push for more fundraising, or how does that work?
3: Yes, absolutely. You know, these colleges and schools definitely rely on generous supporters to help do what they do every day. We're really encouraged by the number of innovative models that are coming up all over the country, partly due to school choice funds that are now available for many Catholic schools for families to participate in some level of school choice funds that they can put towards their, you know, Catholic school tuition. But other innovative models, it reminds me of Father DeSales in Virginia. He's at a parish that doesn't have a school attached to it, but he collects a special collection and meets with donors of his parish to help families that are in public schools, to provide them with scholarships, to help send them to a number of good Catholic schools in the area that they otherwise wouldn't be able to afford. Mm. So we need creative solutions. We need lots of more examples like this because families need to, you know, the church's mission is evangelization, and Catholic education is one of those key means of evangelization. That every Catholic child, we need to find a way for every child to experience that truly faithful Catholic education. Things like this, freezing tuition, school choice funds, special scholarship funds, really go a long way in helping Catholic families afford Catholic education.
2: You know, Kelly, here's an interesting op-ed. New York unions are, quote, unquote, telling on themselves by opposing school choice tax credits. What is this all about?
3: Yes. So this is one of the new school choice items I was referencing. That this is going to take place beginning in January 2027. It's part of the One Big Beautiful Bill, which will allow taxpayers to deduct up to $1,700 for donations to certain scholarships that will help students escape low-quality public schools and, you know, put that money towards an excellent Catholic school. So states have to opt into this program in order to participate. I think there's about 29 states that have already signed up, and New York seems to be going back and forth on whether or not they're going to be signing up for this. Mm. And to me, it really seems like a no-brainer that they would sign up. I mean, look at the results of New York public schools. The majority of students failed the standardized test for math or reading or both just last year alone, right? And so what's going to help schools improve overall competition and choice, right?
2: Yeah.
3: And this won't be this, you know, it's a common misconception that this is going to take money away from the public schools. It doesn't. It would just help improve the educational outcomes without spending a dollar of the state's budget. So, you know, we hope that this takes part in more states and that more options become available for parents to be able to afford Catholic education.
2: We have seconds left, Kelly. Can you just get in? Oh, we don't. Sorry. Ran out of time. Kelly Sullivan, thank you so much for being with us here on Catholic Connection. Always a pleasure chatting with you.
3: Great chatting with you, Vanessa. Take care. God bless.
2: Okay, we're wrapping up this hour here on Catholic Connection. Here, Vanessa Dentagarmo filling in for Teresa Tamio. We'll be right back.

0: Hi, I'm Doug Keck. This is an EWTN bookmark brief, speaking with Peter Carter, co-author with Cardinal Robert Sarah of The Song of the Lamb, Sacred Music and the Heavenly Liturgy, published by Ignatius Press. And, of course, it's available through our EWTN religious catalog, EWTNRC.com, for all things Catholic. Peter, tell us, why did you put this book together with Cardinal Sarah, and why is it important, especially for Catholics, to read?
1: Well, I wanted to have him speak specifically to sacred music. What is liturgy? What is sacred music at the beginning? And then what does that look like in practice? Should we be singing a Gregorian chant, or does that not matter? You know, what do we need Latin? There's a lot of different issues that I think make it relevant for musicians, for priests, and for the average Catholic.
0: Peter Carter, co-author with Cardinal Robert Sarah of The Song of the Lamb, Sacred Music and the Heavenly Liturgy. I'm Doug Keck. This has been a Bookmark Brief. Thanks for stopping by. We'll see you next time.
2: Welcome to Catholic Blitz, and today in the hot seat is Father Ken Briganti. Are you ready?
3: Let's go for it.
2: All right, your question is, can someone be rebaptized? And you have 1 minute.
3: No. Next question. Oh, okay. The long answer would be baptism belongs, like with confirmation and holy orders, we call that an indelible mark. You only receive baptism once, confirmation once, you're ordained a deacon once, you're ordained a priest, and those who are bishops are ordained a bishop once. Now, so it leaves this indelible mark on your soul that even when you die and you go into heaven, it is there for all eternity. Now, other sacraments like penance and Eucharist and anointing of the sick, you can receive multiple times. And then matrimony, well, obviously you can only marry once, but if your spouse dies, then you can have the sacrament again. I hope that answers it.
2: Okay. Good job. Come back again for more Catholic Blitz.
4: We're wrapping up this hour of Catholic Connection. Vanessa Denha-Garmo filling in for Teresa Tomeo this morning. She'll be back in her host chair tomorrow. Thank you to all the guests for joining us here this hour. Bill Donahue from the Catholic League sharing with us his perspective on Senator Lindsey Graham, who recently passed away. And as I read in the newscast, his sister is considering running for his seat. So he's written about Senator Lindsey Graham. You can read his column in the Catholic League on him. Maria Moreira Johnson from CatholicMom.com. Thank you so much for sharing with us insights on the dog days of summer, keeping kids active, happy, and connected to the faith, and all the things that we could do. Wonderful articles about options for kids at all ages of how to keep our families occupied and safe this summer, and keeping them educated too on not just academics but our faith and what we could do as families. Of course, we know that famous saying from Father Peyton, families that pray together stay together. So how are we continuing to pray with our families this summer season? And of course, Kelly Solomon keeping us abreast of everything that's going on with the Newman Guide and news and all the wonderful stories that they're covering and the Catholic schools that they're researching and that end up on the Newman Guide list, right? That's really important. That helps us do, limit us having to do all that research. Coming up next in the EWTN Radio Extra, Sean Corcoran will be with us, how the group of men, life support, and men affected by abortion. And of course, I'll be sharing with you my coach's commentary on how we show up every day, which helps create the cultures in which we live and work. 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
7: 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On July 21st, we celebrate the feast of St. Lawrence of Brindisi, Confessor and Doctor of the Church. Giulio Cesare Russo, named after Julius Caesar, was born in the year of our Lord 1559 in the Kingdom of Naples. Before their early deaths, his devout parents entrusted him to the Franciscans. At the age of 16, he joined the Capuchins, taking the name Lorenzo, and was ordained about 7 years later. Father Lawrence spoke multiple languages, miraculously memorized Holy Scripture, and excelled at preaching all over Europe, especially to the Jews. As chaplain of the army of the Holy Roman Empire, Father Lawrence rallied a vastly outnumbered force at the siege of Székesfehérvár in Hungary. Armed only with a crucifix, he led the army in a stunning rout of the Turks. Father Lawrence went on to preach against the Protestant heresies in Germany and also served a term as head of his order. Father Lawrence often experienced pious ecstasies while saying Holy Mass, and he was particularly devoted to the little office of the Blessed Virgin Mary. Worn out by his ceaseless work and profound asceticism, Father Lawrence died in Lisbon after a successful mission to Spain in the year of our Lord 1619. He was declared apostolic doctor by Pope St. John XXIII. Also honored on this day are St. Praxedes, the Holy Prophet Daniel, St. Victor of Marseille and Companions, St. Arbogast, and many other martyrs, confessors, and holy virgins. For more about the saints and seasons of the Catholic Church, visit thestationofthecross.com/saints and seasons.

0: 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Thank you for listening to the Station of the Cross, proclaiming the fullness of truth with clarity and charity.
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3: 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The Bible used is the Revised Standard Version, Catholic Edition, specifically the Great Adventure Bible from Ascension. 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Today and tomorrow, we'll read the book of the prophet Habakkuk and continue the first third of the book of the prophet Isaiah. Father Mike reminds us that it can be tough, but keep showing up.
4: Hi, my name is Father Mike Schmitz, and you're listening to The Bible in a Year, where we encounter God's voice and live life through the lens of Scripture. Using the Great Adventure Bible timeline, we'll read all the way from Genesis to Revelation, discovering how the story of salvation unfolds and how we fit into that story today. The Great Adventure Bible timeline was developed by Jeff Cavins and is provided by Ascension, who produced and funded this program. It is day 202, day 202. We're reading from Isaiah chapter 23 and chapter 24. Also, the prophet Habakkuk, chapter 1 and 2. We only hear Habakkuk for 2 days, as well as, you know, we're Nahum for 2 days, Joel for 2 days. We got Zephaniah, Baruch. He's going to be 3 days. But kind of these shorter, minor prophets, Habakkuk, here's the deal. I'm going to say Habakkuk, and I'm going to say Habakkuk, because ever since I was a kid, I always said Habakkuk. And then I hear people saying it's Habakkuk, and I'm like, okay. Well, I've heard it both ways. Habakkuk chapter 1 and 2, Proverbs chapter 11, verses 1 through 4. The book of the prophet Isaiah, chapter 23, an oracle concerning Tyre. An oracle concerning Tyre. Wail, O ships of Tarshish, for Tyre is laid waste without house or haven. From the land of Cyprus, it is revealed to them. Be still, O inhabitants of the coast, O merchants of Sidon. Your messengers passed over the sea and were on many waters. Your revenue was the grain of Shihor, the harvest of the Nile. You were the merchant of the nations. Be ashamed, O Sidon, for the sea has spoken, the stronghold of the sea, saying, I have neither endured labor pains nor given birth. I have neither reared young men nor brought up virgins. When the report comes from Egypt, they will be in anguish over the report about Tyre. Pass over to Tarshish, wail, O inhabitants of the coast. Is this your exultant city, whose origin is from days of old, whose feet carried her to settle afar? Who has purposed this against Tyre, the bestower of crowns, whose merchants were princes, whose traders were the honored of the earth? The Lord of hosts has purposed it, to defile the pride of all glory, to dishonor all the honored of the earth. Overflow your land like the Nile, O daughter of Tarshish. There is no restraint anymore. He has stretched out his hand over the sea. He has shaken the kingdoms. The Lord has given command concerning Canaan to destroy its strongholds. And he said, you will no more exult, O oppressed virgin daughter of Sidon. Arise, pass over to Cyprus. Even there you will have no rest. Behold, the land of the Chaldeans. This is the people. It was not Assyria. They destined Tyre for wild beasts. They erected their siege towers. They raised her palaces. They made her a ruin. Wail, O ships of Tarshish, for your stronghold is laid waste. In that day, Tyre will be forgotten for 70 years, like the days of one king. At the end of 70 years, it will happen to Tyre as in the song of the harlot. Take a harp, go about the city, O forgotten harlot. Make sweet melody, sing many songs that you may be remembered. At the end of 70 years, the Lord will visit Tyre, and she will return to her hire and will play the harlot with all the kingdoms of the world upon the face of the earth. Her merchandise and her hire will be dedicated to the Lord. It will not be stored or hoarded, but her merchandise will supply abundant food and fine clothing for those who dwell before the Lord. Chapter 24, Impending Judgment on the Earth. Behold, the Lord will lay waste the earth and make it desolate, and he will twist its surface and scatter its inhabitants. And it shall be as with the people, so with the priest, as with the slave, so with his master, as with the maid, so with her mistress, as with the buyer, so with the seller. As with the lender, so with the borrower. As with the creditor, so with the debtor. The earth shall be utterly laid waste and utterly despoiled, for the Lord has spoken this word. The earth mourns and withers, the world languishes and withers. The heavens languish together with the earth. The earth lies polluted under its inhabitants, for they have transgressed the laws, violated the statutes, broken the everlasting covenant. Therefore, a curse devours the earth, and its inhabitants suffer for their guilt. Therefore, the inhabitants of the earth are scorched, and few men are left. The wine mourns, the vine languishes, all the merry-hearted sigh. The mirth of the timbrels is stilled, the noise of the jubilant has ceased. The mirth of the lyre is stilled. No more do they drink wine with singing. Strong drink is bitter to those who drink it. The city of chaos is broken down. Every house is shut up so that none can enter. There is an outcry in the streets for lack of wine. All joy has reached its eventide. The gladness of the earth is banished. Desolation is left in the city. The gates are battered into ruins. For thus it shall be in the midst of the earth among the nations, as when an olive tree is beaten, as at the gleaning when the vintage is done. They lift up their voices. They sing for joy over the majesty of the Lord. They shout from the west. Therefore, in the east, give glory to the Lord. In the islands of the sea, to the name of the Lord, the God of Israel. From the ends of the earth, we hear songs of praise, of glory to the righteous one. But I say, I pine away. I pine away. Woe is me. For the treacherous deal treacherously. The treacherous deal very treacherously. Terror and the pit and the snare are upon you, O inhabitant of the earth. He who flees at the sound of the terror shall fall into the pit, and he who climbs out of the pit shall be caught in the snare. For the windows of heaven are opened, and the foundations of the earth tremble. The earth is utterly broken. The earth is torn apart. The earth is violently shaken. The earth staggers like a drunken man. It sways like a hut. Its transgression lies heavy upon it, and it falls, and will not rise again. On that day, the Lord will punish the host of heaven in heaven, and the kings of the earth on the earth. They will be gathered together as prisoners in a pit. They will be shut up in a prison, and after many days, they will be punished. Then the moon will be confounded, and the sun ashamed. For the Lord of hosts will reign on Mount Zion and in Jerusalem, and before his elders, he will manifest his glory. The Book of Habakkuk, Chapter 1, The Prophet's Complaint. The oracle of God which Habakkuk the prophet saw.

Yes, their horsemen come from afar. They fly like an eagle, swift to devour. They all come for violence. Terror of them goes before them. They gather captives like sand. At kings they scoff, and of rulers they make sport. They laugh at every fortress, for they heap up earth and take it. Then they sweep by like the wind and go on, guilty men whose own might is their God. Are you not from everlasting, O Lord my God, my Holy One? We shall not die. O Lord, you have ordained them as a judgment, and you, O Rock, have established them for chastisement. You, who are of purer eyes than to behold evil and cannot look on wrong, why do you look on faithless men and are silent when the wicked swallows up the man more righteous than he? For you make men like the fish of the sea, like crawling things that have no ruler. He brings all of them up with a hook. He drags them out with his net. He gathers them in his seine, so he rejoices and exults. Therefore he sacrifices to his net and burns incense to his seine. For by them he lives in luxury, and his food is rich. Is he then to keep on emptying his net and mercilessly slaying nations forever? Chapter 2. God's Reply. I will take my stand to watch and station myself on the tower and look forth to see what he will say to me and what I will answer concerning my complaint. And the Lord answered me, write the vision, make it plain upon tablets so he may run who reads it. For still the vision awaits its time. It hastens to the end. It will not lie. If it seems slow, wait for it. It will surely come. It will not delay. Behold, he whose soul is not upright in him shall fail, but the righteous shall live by his faith. Moreover, wine is treacherous. The arrogant man shall not abide. His greed is as wide as Sheol. Like death, he has never enough. He gathers for himself all nations and collects as his own all peoples. Shall not all these take up their taunt against him in scoffing derision of him and say, woe to him who heaps up what is not his own. For how long? And loads himself with pledges. Will not your debtors suddenly arise, and those awake who will make you tremble? Then you will be booty for them, because you have plundered many nations. All the remnant of the peoples shall plunder you. For the blood of men and violence to the earth, to cities and all who dwell therein. Woe to him who gets evil gain for his house, to set his nest on high, to be safe from the reach of harm. You have devised shame to your house by cutting off many peoples. You have forfeited your life. For the stone will cry out from the wall, and the beam from the woodwork respond. Woe to him who builds a town with blood and founds a city on iniquity. Behold, is it not from the Lord of hosts that peoples labor only for fire and nations weary themselves for nothing? For the earth will be filled with the knowledge of the glory of the Lord as the waters cover the sea. Woe to him who makes his neighbors drink of the cup of his wrath and makes them drunk to gaze on their shame. You will be sated with contempt instead of glory. Drink yourself and stagger. The cup in the Lord's right hand will come around to you, and shame will come upon your glory. The violence done to Lebanon will overwhelm you. The destruction of the beasts will terrify you, for the blood of men and violence to the earth, to cities and all who dwell therein. What profit is an idol when its maker has shaped it, a metal image, a teacher of lies? For the workman trusts in his own creation when he makes dumb idols. Woe to him who says to a wooden thing, awake, to a mute stone, arise. Can this give revelation? Behold, it is overlaid with gold and silver. There is no breath at all in it. But the Lord is in his holy temple. Let all the earth keep silence before him. The book of Proverbs, chapter 11. A false balance is an abomination to the Lord, but a just weight is his delight. When pride comes, then comes disgrace, but with the humble is wisdom. The integrity of the upright guides them, but the crookedness of the treacherous destroys them. Riches do not profit in the day of wrath, but righteousness delivers from death. Father in heaven, we give you praise and glory, and we thank you. Thank you for your wisdom. Again, every time we hear your word, Lord, in Proverbs, your word coming from Solomon, who is a wise man in his mind and not necessarily always wise in his actions, but who continually reminds us that those who choose you, even if they are devoid of everything else, are choosing the right path. Even those who have wealth, even those who have power in this life, ultimately we fall into your hands. And so we

ask not just for more wealth or not just for more power. We ask for right relationship with you, right relationship with each other. And even in our hearts, Lord God, we ask for right relationship in ourselves, that we can be the kind of men and women who not only say yes to you with our minds and say yes to you with our voices, but say yes to you with our entire lives. Help us to say yes to you, to your wisdom, and to walk in wisdom this day and every day. In Jesus' name we pray, amen. In the name of the Father, and of the Son, and of the Holy Spirit, amen. Okay, we're in the middle of Isaiah. Well, not quite the middle, maybe more like the first third, because we have 66 chapters of Isaiah. We're still in the book of woe, right? In that book of condemnation. And so I just invite you, don't get discouraged yet, because especially, here's what I'm proposing. Predicting, one of the two, one of the four, one of the three, is that this time through the prophets is going to be some of the most difficult time you and I have when it comes to the Bible. Now, you might have thought, it was going to be Leviticus. I thought it was going to be Numbers. I thought it was going to be Deuteronomy. And maybe it was. Maybe it will be. But my thought is, as we journey through Isaiah for the next, 40 some days or so, and as we journey through Jeremiah and Ezekiel coming up, my guess is this is going to be challenging because of the fact that here in chapter 23, it's an oracle concerning Tyre. And you might be like, and you mentioned Tarshish, you mentioned Cyprus, you might mention Sidon. You might think, okay, some of those names are familiar, but I don't know what they're talking about. It's kind of this cloaked language. It's this mysterious prophetic language that basically is saying a bunch of stuff about a time and a people from a long way away and a long time ago. And it might be difficult for us to recognize, okay, how is God speaking to me today? Well, sometimes we just recognize God is speaking historically. He's speaking through Isaiah, and he is making it very clear this is the message or an oracle concerning Tyre. And sometimes it's very clear that this is concerning all of us. So my prayer and my encouragement is, at times, it's going to be kind of like words in, words out. I don't get this. I don't know what they're talking about. So I'm going to try to put some context. So we have Tyre. Tyre is one of the coastal towns, right, in that Mediterranean area, on the Mediterranean Sea. And so one of the recognitions we have is the reality that the land of Tyre had become wealthy, and the land of Tyre had, because of that wealth, just like everyone else, had forgotten its creator, had forgotten its maker, had forgotten the one who blessed it. And so you have God's words here that are saying in verse 9 of chapter 23, the Lord of hosts has purposed it to defile the pride of all glory, to dishonor all the honored of the earth. Basically, you've gotten so much, you've gotten so wealthy, you've become so powerful among the nations that you've forgotten the Lord, your God. And so what's going to happen is the Lord will allow the Chaldeans, the Assyrians, to come in. And what it says is, your stronghold is laid waste. And in that day, this is verse 15, Tyre will be forgotten for 70 years, like the days of one king. And at the end of 70 years, it will happen to Tyre as in the song of the harlot. Basically, it says, she'll return to her hire and play the harlot with all the kingdoms of the world upon the face of the earth. Basically, even after 70 years, this is what's going to happen when the Assyrians come in and destroy Tyre. She'll come back and she'll become wealthy again, and she will also turn back to her wealth and think that that's her worth, that her wealth is her worth, that her power is what makes her important. And yet, in verse 18, the last verse of chapter 23, it says that her merchandise and her hire will ultimately be dedicated, I'm putting in the word ultimately, will be dedicated to the Lord, not stored or hoarded, but her merchandise, those things that were her power, right? Her wealth will supply abundant food and fine clothing for those who dwell before the Lord. And that some people have said that that is a prophecy, not only of the immediate restoration of Tyre after 70 years, after the Assyrians, the Chaldeans come in, but that ultimately Tyre will become Christian, because that's part of Tyre's history, is that it became Christian early in the history of Christianity, that Paul himself found many Christians there in Acts chapter 21, verse 4. Now it suffered a bunch under persecutions, but and also under times when Muslims had conquered it and reconquered it. But ultimately, Tyre had found a purpose in belonging to the Lord. And so that can be one of those things, again, we're like, okay, here's the prophets. They're talking about, they have all these things that are so random or historical. And yet also you have chapter 24, where it talks about the impending judgment on the earth. And one of the pieces that, just again, poetic language, part of the poetic language is oriented towards recognizing that God's judgment in this chapter 24, remember, this is the book of woe, the book of condemnation, God's judgment is going to be all the way to the end. What I mean by that is, another way to say it is, the judgment of the Lord will always be completed.
that it talks about fear in the pit and the snare are upon you. And so those who flee the noise of the fear shall fall into the pit. And if you come out of the midst of the pit, you'll caught in the snare. Basically, the judgment of the Lord will always be completed. And this will happen from the windows on high are open and the foundations of the earth are shaken, because not only is the judgment of the Lord going to be completed, but it's going to touch everything. And that's what the next verses from 19 to 20 are talking about. It says, the earth is violently broken open, the earth is split open, its transgression shall be heavy upon it. It will fall and not rise again. It will touch everyone. In verses all the way to the end, 21 through 23 of chapter 24 talks about how this will be from those who are unimportant, say prisoners, all the way to those who reign, those who are kings. The moon will be disgraced, the sun ashamed, because the Lord will bring his judgment. And God will reign on Mount Zion and in Jerusalem. And so there's ultimately, right, this is meant to be a word, not only word of warning, but a word of promise. And that promise is that even though there is a judgment that's coming, a condemnation for those who fall away from the Lord and turn their backs on him, rebel against him, there's also the promise of God will reign ultimately. And there in Judah, he will reign on Zion. He will reign in Jerusalem. Now, that's the word of Isaiah. What about Habakkuk? And as I said, Habakkuk is how I always said it growing up, but I've heard it both ways now, Habakkuk and Habakkuk. The interesting thing about Habakkuk, as he's not necessarily prophesying to Jerusalem. He's not necessarily prophesying to the people of Judah. He's kind of just calling out saying, here's the deal. There is wickedness on this world and God is going to answer it. And so he calls out and he points out five woes in chapter 2, because Habakkuk in chapter 1, he sees all the things that he sees, right? He says what he sees, that he basically points out there are people who have turned away from the Lord and they abuse each other, they use each other, and who is going to bring judgment? And then in chapter 2, it's God's reply. And there's these five woes that happen that talk about God's judgment and the woe to those who are basically practicing unjust economics, right? Those are the first two woes that God declares through Habakkuk, is woes to those who practice unjust economics. Next is woes to those who employ slave labor, woes to those who use other people. Well, there's a fourth woe, and that's those irresponsible leaders who make his neighbors drink of the cup of his wrath, makes them drunk to gaze on their shame. And this goes on and on about that. And then the final prophet or final woe is woe to those who trust in idols, idolatry being that fifth woe. And one of the pieces that the prophet Habakkuk is making very, very clear is he's basically saying that what's happening and going to happen from the Babylonians, what's going to happen in Babylon, and this is kind of what the context of Habakkuk is, what's going to happen in Babylon is going to happen to every nation. That I remember hearing a commentary that said, most nations eventually become Babylon. That most nations, all these woes, of a woe of using people wrongfully, woe of slave labor, woe of unjust rulers, woe of turning to idolatry, turning away from the Lord, what's happening in Babylon, these woes ultimately happen to every nation. And so this is the call for all of us. Again, here's the words of the prophets that, yes, we're contextualized in their time, but are also telling us something very important. Tomorrow, we're going to hear the last chapter of Habakkuk, and it's Habakkuk's prayer that he turns back to the Lord. And even though he knows, just like the wise people of Scripture know, that just what happens to Babylon is going to happen to all nations. Most nations, they fall just like Babylon has fallen. And Habakkuk is going to utter a prayer that not only talks about this falling, but also talks about the Lord's role in bringing his own glory. The Lord's role, not only bringing judgment, but his role in bringing about glory, his own glory, that he can be known. I hope this makes sense. You know, we can get really, really lost in the prophets. We don't want to get lost. And if you lost your footing just for a day, like if you lost your footing and thought, man, I don't know about Tyre and Sidon and all these places in Isaiah. I don't know about Habakkuk talking about Babylon. Don't worry, show up tomorrow. It's going to be great. We're going to keep walking with Isaiah for the next number of days, Habakkuk for one more day, then Zephaniah, then Baruch, then Ezekiel, and it's going to be fine. Just keep on walking, keep on reading, keep on listening, keep on pressing play. I am praying for you. Please pray for me. My name is Father Mike, and I cannot wait to see you tomorrow. God bless.

0: is day 202 of Bible in a Year with Father Mike Schmitz. And now we'd like to share audio from a video called The Difference Between Jealousy and Envy with Father Mike from the Ascension Presents YouTube channel.
1: Hi, my name is Father Mike Schmitz, and this is Ascension Presents. So years ago, I remember at one point someone had broken into my parents' house and they stole some stuff. And in one room, they wrecked some stuff as well. And I remember my dad, everyone was safe. We weren't home when the person or people, whatever they were, broke into the house. And at one point in one of the rooms, as I said, in one of the rooms, they made a mess. They broke some stuff. And my dad said, you know, that's the only thing I'm mad about. I remember him saying this. That's the only thing I'm mad about. He says, I don't mind. He's like, I don't want my stuff stolen, but I get it. I don't understand. This is the line that stuck with me. I'm like, he says, I don't understand needing to break things. Like, I get it. If you're poor, you need something, whatever, in stealing it. Like, not that it's a good thing, but why just destroy something that someone else has? That makes no sense. And I was thinking about this because people have asked me about the difference between jealousy and envy, because they're two different things. Sometimes we use those words interchangeably, and sometimes because there's a little overlap. If we had a Venn diagram, maybe they'd, you know, kind of, they would overlap. But they're not the same thing. Jealousy and envy is kind of like stealing versus vandalism. Here's what I mean. Jealousy can be rooted in greed, right? Jealousy can be rooted in a desire to, I would say it like this, to guard what one possesses or what one hopes to possess, right? So I want this thing, therefore I'm going to guard this. I want this. I'm going to go after this. I overly desire this thing. But here's the interesting thing is jealousy isn't always awful. Jealousy isn't always wrong, because God says that he is a jealous God. What does that mean? Well, it means that sometimes there are some things that are your actual possession. They're your legitimate possession. They're yours. And so it's good to say, I'm jealous for those things, meaning I want to guard those things from people who would want to take them away. So here's God who says, you're my people. I love you. You're mine. Therefore, I am jealous of anything that takes my people, the ones I love, away from me. So jealousy is not always wrong, right? It is that desire to guard what one possesses. Obviously, it can be distorted. And in our experience, it often is distorted. We have that when it comes to people, right? We can be jealous of other people. When we're jealous of other people, what that means, of course, is we want something. We want to possess something. It might be something that they have, might be something that they've accomplished, but it always has to do with a desire to possess or a desire to guard what one possesses. So you can see how that could distort into greed. You know, if someone who's a jealous person can want more and more and more. But that's what jealousy is all about. Envy is not merely the desire to guard what one has or to possess what one doesn't have. Envy is sadness when someone else has something that I want. So it's kind of different. Obviously, you can see that jealousy is rooted in desire. Envy, I guess we might say it like this, is rooted in resentment. If jealousy is rooted in desire, again, I desire this, so I'm going to guard it. I desire this, so I'm going to have greed for it. Envy is rooted in resentment, which basically is actually diabolical. St. Augustine, he described envy as the diabolical sin. Why? Because it's not enough for me to have what I have. It's not enough for me to be as happy as I am. When I see what someone else has, I'm sad. When I see how happy they are, it destroys me. It breaks me down. So envy is sadness at someone else's gifts, sadness at someone else's joy. It's sadness at someone else's accomplishments. And so what does envy lead a person to do? It leads them to resentment. And if there's anything more diabolical than resentment, I don't know what it is, maybe pride, but that's deeply connected in that. Even think about like the sin of the devil, the envy of the Book of Wisdom says this, through the envy of the devil, death entered the world. Here's the key. Jealousy can lead, right? So desire to guard can lead to greed. Envy is this giving into resentment that leads one to destroy. And that's the thing. The end point of envy is hatred. The end point of envy is destruction, which is one of the reasons why when St. Paul was writing his first letter to the Corinthians, and he says, love is not jealous. And better translation of that, I've heard from people who are smarter than me, have said actually a better translation is love is not envious. Because here is God who is love, and he is jealous, but he is not envious. Love is not envious in the sense that love does not seek to destroy. Love can seek in some ways to possess. It is wonderful for a wife to want to possess her husband, for a husband to want to possess his wife, but to have and to hold from this day forward for as long as we both shall live, right? That's a good thing. It can be distorted, so we are on guard against it. But it, again, it's like that difference between stealing and vandalism. Someone who steals something wants to possess it. Someone who destroys something just doesn't want you to have it. So we have to guard against both. But if we're going to guard against one always, it's always going to be against envy. So interesting, because envy is the one sin that doesn't ever make you happy. Like all other sins, and some in some level, they give you some amount of pleasure. But envy doesn't even give you a little bit of pleasure. It just makes you sad. And yet so many of us choose to live sad because we choose to be resentful. So hand it over to the Lord. Give it away. And enter into the joy that is yours because of our Lord Jesus Christ. So leave all that behind. Leave all the envy that leads to resentment and hatred and destruction behind. Just enter into freedom. How do you do that? One step at a time. When you find envy bubbling up, you just say, okay, Lord, rather than concentrate on what someone else has that I don't, I'm actually going to rejoice in the fact that they have this. You gave it to them somehow. Rather than focus on what someone else has that I don't, I'm going to recognize, wow, I have a lot that I don't deserve. The good things, blessings that I don't deserve. Why not, rather than want to tear down what they've built up, why not just acknowledge that's amazing? And also, there are some pretty incredible things in my life too. It's an antidote to jealousy. It's an antidote to envy, to live in the joy that the Lord has already blessed you. And he's blessed you abundantly. All we have to do is notice it, give him thanks, celebrate.
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0: Catechism in a Year is produced and funded by Ascension and distributed on radio through a partnership with Max Studios. The Catechism used is the Ascension edition of the Catechism, which includes the Foundations of Faith approach. You can follow along in any recent version of the Catechism of the Catholic Church. A reading plan and all Catechism in a Year episodes can be found at ascensionpress.com/CIY or on the Ascension app. We'll continue learning about the Sacrament of Reconciliation today, reading about the effects of the sacrament, what the Catechism calls a true spiritual resurrection. We'll also hear about the eternal and temporal consequences of sin and learn the four aspects of an indulgence.
4: Hi, my name is Father Mike Schmitz, and you're listening to the Catechism in a Year, where we encounter God's plan of sheer goodness for us, revealed in Scripture and passed down through the tradition of the Catholic faith. The Catechism in a Year is provided by Ascension, who produced and funded this program. In 365 days, we'll read through the Catechism of the Catholic Church, discovering our identity in God's family as we journey together toward our heavenly home. Today is day 202, 1468, 1473. You guys, we get to talk about the effects of the Sacrament of Reconciliation. Yesterday, we talked with the minister of the Sacrament of Reconciliation and the great dignity, the great responsibility that is placed upon the priest who's working by extension of the bishop. Yet today, we get to talk about the effects of this sacrament. What happens when we go to confession? And not only do we experience forgiveness, of course, mercy, of course, it reconciles us with the church. And also, it's an anticipation. I love this. It's an anticipation in a certain way of the judgment to which we all will be subjected at the end of our earthly lives. In some ways, it's practice of coming before God as we are with the full truth that he is love and also that we haven't failed to love and leaning into that. It's remarkable. We're also going to talk about something that a lot of people have a lot of questions about. We're talking about indulgences today. And so one of the questions is, wait, you guys still believe in indulgences? And the answer is, we'll look at paragraphs 1471 to 1473. The answer is a big yes. And we'll talk about that today. Before we launch into today, let's take a moment and just call upon the name of Jesus Christ and pray in the Holy Spirit to God our Father. Father in heaven, we thank you for this day. We thank you for the great Sacrament of Reconciliation. We thank you for the mercy that comes to us through the ministry of your church, through the ministry of your priests. We ask that you please draw us closer to your heart. Please reconcile us to yourself. Help us, especially those of us who have hardened hearts to you, to your mercy, to your grace, to your love. Help us to have softened hearts that are open to your grace, hearts that are willing to race to you. Lord God, draw all of us to take the next opportunity to say yes to you in confession. Help us to be purified from all of our attachments to sin. In Jesus' name we pray. Amen. In the name of the Father, and of the Son, and of the Holy Spirit. Amen. It is day 202. We are reading paragraphs 1468 to 1473. The effects of this sacrament. The whole power of the sacrament of penance consists in restoring us to God's grace and joining us with him in an intimate friendship. Reconciliation with God is thus the purpose and effect of this sacrament. For those who receive the sacrament of penance with contrite heart and religious disposition, reconciliation is usually followed by peace and serenity of conscience with strong spiritual consolation. Indeed, the sacrament of reconciliation with God brings about a true spiritual resurrection, restoration of the dignity and blessings of the life of the children of God, of which the most precious is friendship with God. This sacrament reconciles us with the church. Sin damages or even breaks fraternal communion. The sacrament of penance repairs or restores it. In this sense, it does not simply heal the one restored to ecclesial communion, but has also a revitalizing effect on the life of the church, which suffered from the sin of one of her members. Reestablished or strengthened in the communion of saints, the sinner is made stronger by the exchange of spiritual goods among all the living members of the body of Christ, whether still on pilgrimage or already in the heavenly homeland. As St. John Paul II stated, it must be recalled that this reconciliation with God leads, as it were, to other reconciliations, which repair the other breaches caused by sin. The forgiven penitent is reconciled with himself in his inmost being, where he regains his innermost truth. He is reconciled with his brethren, whom he has in some way offended and wounded. He is reconciled with the church. He is reconciled with all creation. In this sacrament, the sinner, placing himself before the merciful judgment of God, anticipates in a certain way the judgment to which he will be subjected at the end of his earthly life. For it is now in this life that we are offered the choice between life and death, and it is only by the road of conversion that we can enter the kingdom, from which one is excluded by grave sin. In converting to Christ through penance and faith, the sinner passes from death to life and does not come into judgment. Indulgences. The doctrine and practice of indulgences in the church are closely linked to the effects of the sacrament of penance. What is an indulgence? An indulgence is a remission before God of the temporal punishment due to sins whose guilt has already been forgiven, which the faithful Christian who is duly disposed gains under certain prescribed conditions through the action of the church, which, as the minister of redemption, dispenses and applies with authority the treasury of the satisfactions of Christ and the saints. An indulgence is partial or plenary, according as it removes either part or all of the temporal punishment due to sin. The faithful can gain indulgences for themselves or apply them to the dead. The punishments of sin. To understand this doctrine and practice of the church, it is necessary to understand that sin has a double consequence. Grave sin deprives us of communion with God and therefore makes us incapable of eternal life, the privation of which is called the eternal punishment of sin. On the other hand, every sin, even venial, entails an unhealthy attachment to creatures, which must be purified either here on earth or after death in the state called purgatory. This purification frees one from what is called the temporal punishment of sin. These two punishments must not be conceived of as a kind of vengeance inflicted by God from without, but as following from the very nature of sin. A conversion which proceeds from a fervent charity can attain the complete purification of the sinner in such a way that no punishment would remain. The forgiveness of sin and restoration of communion with God entail the remission of the eternal punishment of sin. But temporal punishment of sin remains. While patiently bearing sufferings and trials of all kinds, and when the day comes, serenely facing death, the Christian must strive to accept this temporal punishment of sin as a grace. He should strive by works of mercy and charity, as well as by prayer and the various practices of penance, to put off completely the old man and to put on the new man. All right, there we are. Day 202, paragraphs 1468 to 1473. You guys, we're going to talk about indulgences in a second, but let's highlight first the effects of the sacrament of reconciliation. What an incredible grace. Love the first sentence. Restoring us to God's grace, joining us with him in that intimate friendship. This is remarkable. I think, obviously, the whole power of sacrament of penance, reconciliation, is we're forgiven of our sins. But also realize we are restored. We are restored to our relationship with God. One of the things that we realize is that, you know, St. Paul has said, where sin abounds, grace abounds all the more. So here you can picture it like this. This is my image. You're trucking along. You're going at like, I don't know how to do this visually when you can't see me, but you're going out around at a level, you're at level seven. Okay, you're at level seven and you're trucking along. And then bam, big deal sin and you crash. You're down to zero, right? You lose it all. When we come to the Lord in confession, when we come to the Lord in the sacrament of mercy, he doesn't just elevate us back up to level seven. Or sometimes we might even think, well, now I'm at level four. I got to work back up to seven. Like, no, that's not how it works. God's grace restores us and elevates us. So grace does this. It elevates and perfects. So it brings us back to seven. But because of God's grace, it's now it's 7.5. Now it's an eight. The idea behind this thing, again, just the imagery here, is where sin abounds, grace abounds all the more. Where I fall and I'm raised back up by the Lord. When you let God do that, you're actually holier after the fact than if you had never sinned. In some mysterious way, right? And in fact, this is so profound. It's such a mystery in Paul's letter when he says this, but he addresses the next question, because the next question is, wait a second, if when I fall and I let God forgive me, I'm even holier than I was if I didn't fall at all, then why not just keep sinning and get holier and holier? And that's why Paul says, by no means, don't do that. I'm paraphrasing, but he basically says, don't do that. But because we recognize the great, incredible grace of humbly coming before the Lord, allowing him to pick us up, restore us to an intimate friendship and reconcile us, the abundance of mercy that comes to us is remarkable, which is one of the reasons why, says in paragraph 1468, this reconciliation is usually followed by peace and serenity of conscience with strong spiritual consolations. There is a true spiritual resurrection, restoration of the dignity and blessings of the life of the children of God, of which the most precious is friendship with God. Imagine, here is God, the God we've offended, the God that we've said no to, the God that we've said, God, I know what you want. I don't care. I want what I want. Who restores us to friendship with him. I mean, true friendship. Just consider that for one moment. I don't know if you've ever paused to even reflect on the fact that here is the source of all being, the source of all good, the source of all truth, of all love, the creator of everything that exists, who knows your name and wants you to exist. And not only that, but it matters to him whether or not we choose him. It matters to him what we do. Like, we have these small, seemingly insignificant lives on this planet, right? That last however long they last. And for whatever reason, for some crazy reason, it matters to God what we do during this life. Because he wants to be our friends. That's just blows my mind. It should be something that we pray about on a regular basis, because, and then when we fail, it matters to him so much that he died for us to restore us to friendship. Confession also, one of the effects of confession is in 1469, it reconciles us with the church. And remember, when one member suffers, we all suffer. When one member is strengthened, we are all strengthened. And I love how it says this. It says, in the sense, penance, reconciliation, does not simply heal the one restored to ecclesial communion, but also has a revitalizing effect on the life of the church, which suffered from the sin of one of her members. Like, that the recognition is, yes, we really believe that all the members suffer. When one of us says no to the Lord, we all suffer in some remarkably mysterious way. And yet, to be healed, when one of us is healed, we're all healed in some remarkably mysterious way. And it's just incredible. Again, let's highlight this. In paragraph 1469, reestablished or strengthened in the communion of saints, the sinner is made stronger by the exchange of spiritual goods among all the living members of the body of Christ. Remember, made stronger, even stronger afterwards. Say, well, in what way are we made stronger? Well, maybe a bunch of ways. Here's one way. We recognize that the source of all, the source of all sin, but kind of the source of all sin, the primary sin that leads us away from the Lord is pride. is that sense of I can live my life without the Lord. What do we need in order to return to confession? Well, we need the opposite of pride. We need humility. And if the greatest of all vices in some ways is pride, then the greatest of all virtues in some way, would be humility. I mean, obviously, St. Paul says the greatest of these is love, which, yes, I'm not going to argue with Scripture. But we recognize that what brings us back to the Lord after we've fallen? Well, a spirit of humility, a spirit of humble trust in God's mercy and God's love for each one of us. And so keep that in mind. We keep growing. These are some of the ways we keep growing. When we fall and come back to the Lord, how am I growing? Even if I'm not growing in faithfulness, I am growing in humility. But then that leads to growth and faithfulness. Last thing before we all talk about indulgences, in 1470, in the sacrament, the sinner, placing himself before the merciful judgment of God, anticipates in a certain way the judgment to which he'll be subjected at the end of his earthly life. We recognize that we are given the choice in this life between life and death, between God and anything other than God. And God will give us what we've chosen. To be able to choose confession, to choose God's mercy, to choose the grace that he offers to us is anticipation for death, where I want to, at my death, I want to choose God. And so in so many powerful ways, going to confession is choosing to allow the Lord to love me as I am. And that's what I'm going to say once again. What is confession? What is the whole Christian life? The Christian life in so many ways is the revelation that God so loved the world that he gave his only begotten son, that all those who believe in him would not perish, but would have eternal life. And so here's the message, the invitation. God loves you. All of Christianity can be boiled down to this question and this answer. Will you give God permission to love you as you are? That's the question. What's the answer? Will you give God permission to love you as you are? In so many ways, going to confession, you're saying, okay, God, this is where I'm at. This is what I've struggled with. This is where I've failed. This is where my heart has been hardened. This is where my heart has been broken. This is where I've hurt other people. This is where I've hurt myself. This is where I've violated your laws, your commands. I've violated your love. I've thrown it back in your face. And I will let you love me as I am. This is the heart of the Christian life, and this is the heart of confession. This is the choice every one of us will get to make and have to make in the course of our entire lives. Will I choose God? Meaning, will I let him love me as I am? Do his will? Or will I choose anything other than God? And that leads us to the indulgences. Will I choose God, or will I choose anything other than God? Now, okay, we have a big definition of indulgences. Let's look at this. First of all, you could say, the question I asked at the beginning, wow, you guys still believe in indulgences? Answer, yes. Here it is in the catechism. Well, what is it? First of all, it's in the remission before God of the temporal punishment due to sins whose guilt has already been forgiven. Okay, so that's just the very beginning. That's the beginning of a very long sentence given to us by Pope Paul VI, the definition of indulgence. So it's the remission before God of the temporal punishment due to sins whose guilt has already been forgiven. Now, we'll talk about the rest of the definition in just a second, but let's highlight, what are we talking about? Well, there's a double consequence of sin. So that's in paragraph 1472, double consequence of sin. The first consequence of sin is eternal punishment. We are eternally separated from God. When I say to God, God, I know what you want. I don't care. I want what I want. I'm separating myself from the Lord. And there's an eternal consequence. What's the eternal consequence? Well, I don't spend eternity with God, right? Hell is the other way to say it. The eternal consequence of sin is hell. Okay, what happens? Jesus, in his great love and mercy, has taken care of the eternal consequences of sin by dying on the cross for us. Because of that, you and I, when we get baptized, we're reconciled with the Lord. When we, after baptism, go to confession, we're reconciled with the Lord. Our guilt has been forgiven. That eternal consequence of sin has been dealt with. So let's even use that word. You know, in paragraph 1471, it says the temporal punishment due to sin. And in 1472, it uses the word that I really like a lot more. It's consequence. So temporal consequence due to sin, or the eternal consequence due to sin. Why do I like that more? Just a little pause, a little caveat here. I like the term consequence instead of punishment because our minds are so distorted that when we think punishment, sometimes we think that this vengeful God who's like inflicting punishment from without, right? God's just saying like, this is what I'm going to do to you. Versus consequence is, oh, this is this is just what happens. Like, this is an intrinsic reality. This is just the cause and effect, right? This is the, say it five more times. This is the natural or supernatural consequence of what I've chosen. And the consequence of what I've chosen, the eternal consequence, is if I say no to God, then I get not God. The temporal consequence of sin is my heart is now distorted. When I choose to say, God, I know what you want. I want what I want. Not only is there an eternal consequence that Jesus pays the price of and that we get absolved of in confession, but there's also a temporal consequence, what I mean by that is that, again, my heart is distorted. Now I'm now attached to these things. So think about your own life. Maybe there was a time where you committed one sin for the first time and it was a big deal. Like you were like, oh my goodness, what have I done? You looked at yourself and thought, I need to get to confession as quickly as I can, as soon as I can. And maybe you did that. And you experienced that relief of going to confession and just that, okay, I'm reconciled to the Lord. I'm forgiven of my sins. And the next time you committed that same sin, it's like, wait a second, I'm a little less hurt by that, a little less bothered by that. And also, it was easier to choose that sin. And then the next time it was even easier to choose that sin. And the next time it was even easier to choose that sin. We call that an attachment to sin. We recognize that all of us, sometimes we have a healthy attachment to creatures, like the God's gifts. Sometimes we have an unhealthy attachment to God's gifts. Sometimes we have an unhealthy attachment to sins. Even though I've been forgiven of this sin, even though I don't want it in my life, I still have an attachment to it. We call that the temporal consequence of having chosen the sin. My heart is now distorted. It's easier to choose it in the future. And I kind of don't know if I can live without this thing. Think of any bad habit that you and I have ever developed. At some point, you're like, ah, man, I know I need to stop that. I know I need to, you know, stop chewing or smoking or drinking or whatever the thing is. But we say like, ah, but when am I going to stop? Like, when am I going to stop? We have an attachment to that thing. It might not even be an addiction, but it is something that holds us back from the fullness of life. It holds us back from freedom. That is a temporal consequence of having chosen the thing. Okay, we understand. Hopefully we understand now that there is an eternal consequence of sin. That's hell. Jesus has dealt with that when we're forgiven. And there's a temporal consequence of sin, and that is the attachments that we have to that sin. Because of this, it's one of the reasons why we talked about the other day, we do penances after confession. It's like the rehab. It's like the physical therapy after a surgery. But there's also the grace that God has given to the church. And the grace God has given to the church is called an indulgence. And so the definition of indulgence goes on. Remember, it says indulgence is a remission before God of the temporal punishment or consequence due to sins whose guilt has already been forgiven. Goes on to say, which the faithful Christian who is duly disposed, like you're open to this, gains under certain prescribed conditions through the action of the church, which as the minister of redemption dispenses and applies with authority the treasury of the satisfaction of Christ and the saints. Now, that sounds like a mouthful of words, and it is, but here's what it means. It means that the church has the ability to, because God has given her the authority, the church has the ability to say, okay, if you do these actions, these are the kind of actions that heal you. These are the kind of actions that will remove those attachments of your heart to sin, the actions that remove the attachments of your heart, the unhealthy attachments of your heart to creatures. And so typically, when performing an indulgence, there are four aspects to it. So the first one is the action itself. And the action could be pray the Stations of the Cross in a church or oratory, or pray the Rosary on Divine Mercy Sunday, or pray the Divine Mercy Chaplet on Divine Mercy Sunday, or do whatever the thing is, like, right, the action. The second part is to receive Holy Communion. The third part is to go to confession within a week of doing that thing, especially for a plenary indulgence, right, or a full indulgence. And finally, the fourth part is to pray for the Holy Father, so to pray for the intentions of the Pope. Now, big question, why would these four things be important? Well, first of all, the action itself is that rehab, right? It's that physical therapy. It's me saying yes to something the church has asked me to do. Remember, the source of all sin is pride. It's me saying, God, I know what you want. I don't care. I want what I want. But when I do what the church is asking of me, I'm walking in humility, right? So it's healing in that case. Secondly, receiving Holy Communion is important because this is receiving the very body and blood of our Lord. This is communion with the church, is communion with our Lord himself. It's this strength. And again, remember, Holy Communion, the Eucharist, is the great remedy for sin. So secondly, Holy Communion. Thirdly, going to confession is important because it means that I'm reconciled, right? I'm forgiven by the Lord and his mercy. He's dealt with the eternal punishment of sin. And lastly, praying for the Holy Father is important because it's me recognizing that my sin has not only affected my own heart and my relationship with the Lord, it's also affected my relationship with the whole church. Remember, we don't exist in isolation. We're part of the body of Christ. So when I pray for the Holy Father, I'm praying for the universal church. And so these four things, these four aspects that make up indulgences are remedies that heal our hearts. Okay, so all of this, what does it all entail? It all requires God's grace. And it all requires our cooperation with God's grace. Like, we could do none of this. None of this is possible without God's grace. None of this is possible without God having given his authority to the church to bind and to loose. Keep this in mind. Who's the church to say, you know, that this is an indulgence and that's not an indulgence? Well, remember, Jesus Christ, our Lord and Savior, our God, gave to Peter and to the apostles the authority to bind and to loose. This is an exercise of that authority that Jesus Christ has given to his church. This is one of the reasons why we are able to lean into indulgences. Now, you can obtain an indulgence for yourself, or you can apply them to the dead. So you might say, well, I think I'm okay. Maybe you are okay. But there's someone I love who has passed away, someone I love who has died. And I want to apply this indulgence to that person, to the purification of their heart, to the freedom of their soul. I want them to experience the grace of God in heaven in eternity quickly and soon. It's been a long day. I'll tell you this, you're not alone in this day. I'm praying for you. Please pray for me. My name is Father Mike. I cannot wait to see you tomorrow. God bless.

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4: 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On July 21st, we celebrate the feast of St. Lawrence of Brindisi, confessor and doctor of the Church. Giulio Cesare Russo, named after Julius Caesar, was born in the year of our Lord 1559 in the Kingdom of Naples. Before their early deaths, his devout parents entrusted him to the Franciscans. At the age of 16, he joined the Capuchins, taking the name Lorenzo, and was ordained about 7 years later. Father Lawrence spoke multiple languages, miraculously memorized Holy Scripture, and excelled at preaching all over Europe, especially to the Jews. As chaplain of the army of the Holy Roman Empire, Father Lawrence rallied a vastly outnumbered force at the siege of Székesfehérvár in Hungary. Armed only with a crucifix, he led the army in a stunning rout of the Turks. Father Lawrence went on to preach against the Protestant heresies in Germany, and also served a term as head of his order. Father Lawrence often experienced pious ecstasies while saying Holy Mass, and he was particularly devoted to the little office of the Blessed Virgin Mary. Worn out by his ceaseless work and profound asceticism, Father Lawrence died in Lisbon after a successful mission to Spain in the year of our Lord 1619. He was declared apostolic doctor by Pope St. John XXIII. Also honored on this day are St. Praxedes, the Holy Prophet Daniel, St. Victor of Marseille and Companions, St. Arbogast, and many other martyrs, confessors, and holy virgins. For more about the saints and seasons of the Catholic Church, visit thestationofthecross.com/saints and seasons.
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7: This is an EWTN News Link. I'm Anna Mitchell from the Sunrise Morning Show. President Trump today is attending the dignified transfer of two U.S. soldiers killed in Iranian attacks in Jordan over the weekend. Today's ceremony is taking place at Dover Air Force Base. 19-year-old Isabella Gonzalez of Texas was killed on Friday, while 25-year-old Tyler Freehan of Hawaii died on Saturday. And Pope Leo went to the grave of St. Benedict to pray for peace yesterday. The Holy See Press Office released a statement saying the Holy Father traveled about 2 hours from Castel Gandolfo, where he's on summer break, to the Abbey of Monte Cassino, saying he, quote, paused to pray at the tomb of St. Benedict, entrusting to him his plea for peace in those regions of the world marked by bloodshed and conflict. For more news with a Catholic perspective, visit EWTNnews.com. Women of Grace with Johnette Williams starts now.
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10: Well, good morning, everyone, and welcome to Women of Grace Live. I am Johnette Williams, and I'm delighted to be with you today. I certainly am. I have a big smile on my face, and I'm thinking you can hear it. Yes, you can. And so I'm eager to hear from you. I certainly am. I hope that you're having a great day in the Lord. If it hasn't been the best of days, let me tell you what. It can't go down. It can only go up. It's going to get better as the day goes on. One way in which it can become better for us is to keep our eyes peeled for the appearance of the Lord, because he's right there in our midst. And sometimes, you know, we got to get out of our own head. I don't know about you, but sometimes I got to do that. Sometimes I am so busy, I've got to say to myself, stop, stop, just stop. Take a deep breath. The Lord is right here. He's got it all worked out. In his omniscient gaze, he sees the resolution. He sees the conclusion. Just hold on and take the next step. I don't know about you, but I do find that, you know, to be helpful. And maybe it'll be helpful for you, especially if you've had a scattered morning or a scurried morning or a morning that's just kept you, you know, pumping, you know, the whole way through. And lots of you do. I know you do, because we live in this rush, rush world. And I really do think that that's a sign of the hoofprints of the evil one. He wants to keep us so busy that we forget the one thing necessary. And what is the one thing necessary? That we are created in the image and likeness of God and meant for communion, relationship with him. He doesn't want us to think about that. He doesn't want us to think about how fearfully and wonderfully we're made. He doesn't want us to dwell on the magnificence of God, his ingenuity that we can't even begin to grasp, his creative power that is all around us. He doesn't. The evil one does not want us paying attention to that. And so what we have to do is just kick a little dust in that direction. And yeah, take that moment, the deep breath, the pause, the bringing into the forefront of our minds that the Lord is with me right now. He sees it all. He sees the resolution. He sees the conclusion. And all he's asking me to do is to take the next step, right? And that step should be an intentional step, right? A step that helps to keep us on that pace and on that steady path that leads to life on high in Christ Jesus. And I always find it helpful. I don't always remember to do this, but I strive to make this a holy habit, that when I am really, really busy, when I'm pausing there, you know, acknowledging the presence of the Lord, and I am taking that next step, I'm giving him praise and glory. Praise you, Jesus. I praise you that you see the resolution. I praise you that you see the conclusion. I praise you that I can take the next step. I praise you, Lord, that you keep breath in my body. I praise you, Lord, that you're not done with me yet, but someday you will be. I praise you and thank you for all things, even all of the pressure that I'm experiencing right now, even all of the stress that is building up all around me, because you are going to use this for my benefit, for my purification, for my sanctification. And for this, I glory in you, Lord. I glory in you, right? And when we do that, you know what happens? We send out the happy hormones and our mood gets elevated. We get lifted, and then oxytocin happens. And you know what oxytocin does? It's the bonding hormone, and it bonds us to the one to whom we are praising and giving glory. We get bonded to God. I mean, it just doesn't get any better than that, does it? It just can't. So what the evil one intends for our destruction, God uses for our salvation. He uses it for our glory. He uses it for our purification and sanctification. And the evil one is foiled. He is foiled. And we move on. We move on in Christ Jesus. Anyway, I don't know why I'm telling you all of that. I think it's because I have so much on my plate right now. And as you know, one of the reasons why so much is on my plate, because I am off to Malvern. Yes, I am. I'm getting ready to go to Malvern. I'm beginning to look forward to, you know, all of the time that we're going to be spending with all of the people that are going to join us for our Women of Grace retreat that is being held there at Malvern Retreat House this weekend. It begins on Friday, July 24th. It runs through Sunday, July 26th, closing at noon on Sunday, right after the Holy Sacrifice of the Mass. It is going to be fantastic. I want to tell you, I am so excited about the presentations that I'm going to be presenting. I am so excited to be a participant, not only in the presentations I give, because I'm always a participant in the presentations that I'm giving, but also to be a participant, really an eager student, to absorb the teachings of those who are coming and will also be presenting. And not only that, to be around individuals who love our Lord, right? There's edification just in being in that kind of company. Even for those, you know, who are a little bit reluctant, a little bit reticent, a little bit, you know, or just there out of curiosity, that's all good. It's all good. And when we are around people who are there because of the Lord, you know, there's something contagious about that. It's like a catchy good thing, you know? We experience just a rejuvenation, a renewal in the Spirit. So if you can make it, please come. We can still have you come. We do accept walk-ins. There's no question about that. But, you know, we can prepare for you if you register ahead of time. But the time is running short because Friday's going to be here in just a couple of days. And the Benedicta Enrichment Seminar begins on Thursday. So that's not tomorrow, but the next day. It begins on Thursday. You can still join us for that, but you've got to make a decision fast. And sometimes, you know, we just drag our feet. Pick your feet up and march right on over to your phone and pick it up and punch in the numbers or go to your computer. Go to our website, womenofgrace.com, whichever way you want to, and you can register right there. We've got just a wonderful weekend planned for you, and I'm so eager to see you there. So get on out there. Check it all out. I want to give you the numbers. I've been just on a little, I don't know what I've been on. I've just been in a very talkative mood this morning, living out my first grade teacher pseudonym for me, which was Little Miss Talking Machine, and she didn't know it was a prophetic word and that I would be doing it all of the time with many, many words. Anyway, let me give you the number, 833-288-EWTN. That's 833-288-3986. That's the way that you can join us live here on Women of Grace Live. You use that same number to call. You use that same number to text. Pedro Quiles will collect your text questions or comments. And Matthew Gabinski will take your call, chit-chat with you, and get you up on the board. And we'll be able to have some holy conversation together right here on the air. You can also, let's see.

0: it up. Yes, you can. You can stack it up. We've got a text question, I think, that's coming in. We've got all kinds of other wonderful things. We've got a big celebration. 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We're waiting to hear from you today. We'll be right back. 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
1: Hi there. This is Deacon Jeff Drzymski, host of the Catholic Cafe radio program. As we celebrate the 250th anniversary of the signing of the Declaration of Independence, I realize just how blessed we are by God. In his first inaugural address in 1789, George Washington said, "The preservation of the sacred fire of liberty and the destiny of the Republican model of government are justly considered as deeply, perhaps as finally staked on the experiment entrusted to the hands of the American people." That's right, we started as an experiment. No one was sure that it would work. It was the first time that any country would be founded on the basic principles of life, liberty, and the pursuit of happiness. And this is only possible because we are one nation under God. So let us pray that God continues to bless us, that he continues to stand beside us and guide us through the night with the light from above. Happy 250th birthday, America.
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0: Welcome back, friends. You're listening to Women of Grace Live. I am Johnette Williams. Happy to be with you today. Eager to hear from you. 833-288-EWTN. That's 833-288-3986 is the way that you can join us. If you call in, it's going to be Tom Price today that's going to take your phone call. So say howdy, howdy, hey to Tom Price. He'll get your call up on the board. We'll be able to address your question or your comment. In addition to that, we have Pedro Quiles there who is going to collect your text question. 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That's 833-288-3986. So we're eager to hear from you today. We've got Gil with us, and Gil is calling us from Long Island, New York today, listening to us via Sacred Heart Radio. Well, Gil, good morning to you.
4: Amen. How are you?
0: I'm dandy, thank you. It's so good to hear your voice.
4: Thank you. I just want to publicly say that I love you and Jack very, very much. And thank you for thinking of me and prayer and all of that stuff. My eyes are a little better today. It's not too bad.
0: Good, Gil. Good.
4: I had trouble sleeping last night because I was talking to the Lord a lot last night. I'm getting closer to my Lord, Savior Jesus Christ. So I'm having conversations with him, you know. It's awesome.
0: Yeah, it is. Sometimes, isn't it interesting what he does? We'll sometimes we'll fall asleep, at least for me. I'll fall asleep and then I'll wake up and then I'll start to go into, you know, prayer with him and conversation with him. And sometimes, you know, it's the deepest of prayer. And he knows what we need. And sometimes we think, well, we need the sleep. And certainly we do. But other times he knows that we need the spiritual refreshment that he brings us in those moments. So I am so glad that you had such an absolutely beautiful and wonderful prayer time with him last night.
4: Yeah, it's getting better.

0: I also am happy we have, even though I'm more Catholic than I used to be, as you know, we have a Protestant man. He's been saved for 5 years, and he did everything that was bad, and God changed his life. His name is Monty, and he's such a loving man, and he comes all the way from Queens to Long Island to do services. Even though it was snowing at times, he still came. He didn't let nothing stop him, and he's got a beautiful heart, you know, and, you know, he let me play songs on the keyboard last night. We were doing testimonies and all of that. And then there's another man named David, which means beloved, right?
1: Yes.
0: He also had me doing a keyboard for his service as well. And I wanted to do Christmas in July, so I played Silent Night. And the lady, I don't remember her name, she was singing very, very good. And he brought his saxophone. We were jamming, boy, on Saturday.
1: Boy, that sounds like so much fun, Gil.
0: Yes, yes.
1: Yeah, I love to praise the Lord, and I love that idea of singing Christmas carols in July. I mean, the Christmas carols express a great truth, you know? They're all expressing John 3:16, for God so loved the world that he sent his only begotten son, that everyone who believes in him might not perish but have everlasting life. And, you know, so that is always worth celebrating. And every day is a Christmas in the Lord, right? Every day is a gift from him. So, yeah, I think that that's a grand idea, and I'm sure that y'all had just so much fun and... I don't know. I don't think that there's anything more, what's the word that I could say, fulfilling, and yet at the same time, you know, really rejuvenating and fun, just plain fun, than getting together and singing songs like that and praising Jesus and, you know, just having a wonderful time in him. And he delights in that. He delights in it. And we experience his delight, and we get delighted.
0: I still think of my Nancy, though. She was such a blessing to me, and... She kept a lot of my books in her house so that my sister won't throw anything away. And she had my keyboard in her house. And I remember just a week before she died, I did something called the Nancy Mix. I started dedicating songs to her.
1: Aw. Well, that's so beautiful. That's so beautiful. You know, the thing of it is, and I've shared this with you before, but it bears repeating. And you know, friends, if you've lost someone recently or someone even several many years ago, and they come to your mind, which, you know, when they're people that you dearly love, they're never really out of your mind to any great extent. And, you know, John the 23rd, Pope John the 23rd, who is now a saint, Saint John the 23rd, says that our loved ones are not separated from us, but only invisible to us. And I find great comfort out of that. Now, we don't quite understand eternity. We don't understand that the eternal moment, the present moment that is before us, where God is. But where God is heaven. Where our loved ones are, we hope and pray, is heaven. And if they're not in heaven, they're in purgatory, but that's still caught up in the eternal moment. So in a very real way, our loved ones who have gone before us are present to us, just not in the same way as they were when they were walking this earth, when they were in the flesh. So having this little Nancy Fest and remembering her with great love, Gil, is a beautiful thing. And I'm sure that you've experienced that your love for her has even grown. Death does not stop love. Death does not stop love. We can love others, you know, as we move through time. But the fact of the matter is, we still love those who have preceded us in death. So we remember our parents. We remember, you know, perhaps siblings. We remember children. We remember spouses. We remember relatives of long ago, grandparents. I think of my grandparents frequently. And we should pray for them. We should pray for the repose of their soul, because maybe our prayers are just exactly what they need for them to make that final transition from purgatory to the beatific vision. So I'm glad you think of Nancy, and I'm sure that she's praying for you, Gil. I'm sure that she is.
0: For me, some people told me here. Yeah. One of the scriptures I wanted to share in relation, I think I told you how me and Nancy met. We met at a psychiatric hospital, and I met a lot of patients there, and I was a patient there. And she told me she tried to end her life. And she took a lot of pills. But when I told her about Jesus, the second day, she had a big change. She told my mother, he saved me. You know that verse in 1 Corinthians 7, verse, I forgot exactly, 16 and 17, where it says, how do you know, husband, whether you will save your wife, or how do you know, wife, whether you will save your husband? So it says in Ephesians 2, verse 10, it says, for we are his workmanship, created in Christ Jesus to do good works, which God ordained for us to do. you know, to walk in them. And I'm really grateful that she became interested in the Bible. She tried to write to you, too, but I think you probably didn't get the letter. But she was trying to write to you, you know, because she appreciated you, too, as well, you know.
1: And yes.
0: She recorded your shows for me to see with her as well.
1: Isn't that beautiful? Well, the two of you had a beautiful relationship because it was rooted in Christ. You know, and when a relationship is rooted in Christ and we pay attention to the soil in which we're rooted, which is his divine love, and we allow that to nourish our relationship and to nourish ourselves individually, then the relationship can't be anything but beautiful. It doesn't mean it doesn't go through rocky times and there's not disagreements. We're broken and fallen people, you know, we're not perfect yet. And so that does happen. But when it's rooted in Christ, why? My goodness, it can become strong. A beautiful, beautiful tree of divine and holy life in which the fruits of the Spirit can blossom. And I know that you and Nancy experienced that. And I'm sure, friends, that you've experienced that in your life. And we want to give glory to God for the way in which he works within the human person. And even the way in which he restores us. And Gil, you know, your story there reminds us of that. I mean, there's Nancy, and I don't know why you were in the psychiatric hospital. Maybe you were suffering from depression. I'm not really sure, and you don't have to share. But the fact is you were there, and God had a purpose in the two of you being there at the same time. And that purpose was to be helpmates to each other. And you helped her to come into a relationship with our Lord Jesus Christ. And then your relationship, your friendship, and then your engagement was rooted in him. And it was a beautiful thing. And you shared that with us as that was going on. For those of you who are not familiar with our program, Gil is a longtime friend of Women of Grace Live. And he's been calling us for years and years, decades even, Gil. And it's been just a beautiful friendship that we've built up through radio. And that's one of the ways in which God works. And it's been lovely. You're very meaningful. You mean a lot to me, Gil. That's what I'm trying to say. Not saying it very eloquently, but you do. And I know you mean a lot to all of our listeners. And as I always, you know, compliment you, your knowledge of scripture is really amazing. You are always able to pull just the right verse out to share with us on any given day. And you've done that again. There you have it. Well, Gil, thank you so much for calling in. I so appreciate it.
0: Yeah. You know that I'm very close to my mom now. My mom and I have a very beautiful, awesome relationship. And I still have the white goose that she bought me. So Nancy used to always call her Mama Goose. Hi, Mama Goose, it's Nancy.
1: That's so sweet. Well, I'm glad that you and your mom have a close relationship, and I know that you have helped her, too, to grow in her faith, as you have for so many others, Gil. You're a marvelous witness to the love of the Lord. So I'm going to have to move along here a little bit, but I always appreciate you. And do pray, Gil, in a special way for our Women of Grace retreat that's coming up, not all that far from Long Island. I mean, it's a little distance, but not all that far. So do pray for us, okay?
0: Take care.
1: You too. God bless you. Bye-bye. What a wonderful man he is. Just a beautiful, beautiful man. And many of you know that Gil is blind. And not only is he blind, but he's been having tremendous problems with his eyes. And so I would ask that you would keep him in your prayers. And he does pray for all of you. He's a great prayer intercessor. So I invite you to do likewise for him. 833-288-EWTN. That's 833-288-3986. We invite you to use that number to call us. And we invite you to use that number to text us today. I do have a text message here, and I'm eager to get to it. And here this is coming to us from, I'm not sure I've got the name on this, Mary Anna. And Mary Anna says this. She says, "Hello, I had a conversation with a priest today, someone I had never met before. I was telling him about my life dynamic. My husband recently became a stay-home dad because he rarely saw our children. And even though he made a lot more money than me, we decided the money was not worth it. I have a job that allows me to work from home, and I've had it for over 10 years. I also told him we saved really well and have no mortgage. After telling him this, he said, 'Your husband needs to also look for a job working from home. You have small children and need that security. And what if you die from a heart attack or lose your job?' And I honestly was just in shock by the fear I felt coming from him. Up to this point, my husband and I prayed about this and thought this was the right decision. We felt we needed a parent to be with them. We were not worried about money and trusted it was in God's hands. I'm so confused. Could priests give bad advice? Thank you for your time. Mariana, this text came in, and I do want to say this, friends, that this text came in yesterday, and I was not able to get to all of the texts, and I asked everybody who sent a text in, and I was not able to get to them, to listen today because I would address them. And Mariana is one of those persons. Well, Mariana, this is a pretty complex situation that you're facing here, so I'm just going to go through it point by point, but I'm going to begin with the question that you ask at the end, and you say, I'm so confused. Could priests give bad advice? You know, one of the things that we have to remember about priests is that they are ordained ministers of the Lord, that they have received the sacrament of holy orders. And in that sacrament, they are in persona Christi. Now, that being said, we have to remember they are in persona Christi when they are operating within the context of their ministerial duties and responsibilities and their ministerial gifts, one of which is the administration of the sacraments, also in giving advice and counsel. That being said, it does not mean that they are infallible. Even the Holy Father's infallibility only extends to when he is speaking ex cathedra, that is, from the chair of Peter, to the whole church on an issue of faith and morals. But they are individuals. They are human persons. They are not perfect. They're in the process of being perfected, just like you are and like I am. And so sometimes the advice and the counsel that they give applies or not. And most priests will say that up front. Now, some priests, I will say, have a capacity for the gift of discernment. They have the ability to receive on the spot sometimes inspiration and guidance from the Holy Spirit. And so we should take what they say and we should prayerfully consider what they say. We may discover that it is exactly the right course of action for us to take, even though it might be unpleasant or it might be difficult to execute. Or we might say, well, you know, that's probably good advice, but it's not applicable to this moment. Or, you know, this advice really doesn't apply to me. And I think that anyone that's listening today that has been in a situation similar to what you describe, I don't mean about the working situation, but I mean getting this advice kind of on the fly, has experienced times each of those categories that I outlined applied to that moment. And so we have to prayerfully consider what they say. But by the same token, we also have to use the gift of discernment that God's given to us. Now, I will say this. Anytime we're going to make a major life change, we look at the practicalities of the situation, as you have, Marianne. We evaluate the practicalities of the situation. But it's not only the practicalities that we consider. In your case, you considered beyond that. You considered the welfare of your children. You considered this moment in your children's lives. I'm assuming that your children are still at home, that they're young, that they're not in school. I assume that because you state that you needed a parent to be with them. And so, you know, I'm trying to extrapolate that if you're working from home, generally your flexibility is a little bit greater. But obviously, perhaps in the position that you are in working from home, you don't have flexibility in that situation. And somebody needs to be there with them. If not somebody in the family, than somebody that you would have to hire and bring in. I have often discovered, in my own situation being one of them, that a family member oftentimes can help us with the children right in our own home so that we do have access if we're needed and we still are very available, more so than if we were miles away, you know, in a bricks and mortar operation. That is also a choice. Maybe in your situation, you don't have any relatives that are nearby, or maybe you have no relatives that are capable for one reason or another to be in that position with your children. Maybe age is a problem, a distance I've already mentioned. Maybe they themselves are still working. Maybe they're not suitable for other reasons. So, you know, I'm sure that you and your husband, in discerning this, looked at the practicalities, you know, the income business. I'm sure that you looked at the emotional well-being of your children, and I'm sure that you considered other options. it's always good as well in looking at it through that perspective to take it to a spiritual director or to take it to a priest that you know really well and to discuss the situation with him, because he knows you. He knows your life. He knows your circumstances. He knows your personalities. He has a sense of who you are as people. This priest didn't have any of that. So unless this was like some kind of divine inspiration that he received, I'm not really sure, that his advice and counsel was something that you would allow yourself to be torn up about. But I still would take that now to someone and discuss it with them, since you received that advice and counsel from a priest. We're going to be right back. I'll finish up with you, Marianne. Stay with us, friends. We want to hear from you. 833-288-EWTN. Text or call that number. We'll be right back.
2: 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In the name of the Father, and of the Son, and of the Holy Spirit. Amen.
3: O Holy Virgin Mary, Mother of the Lord of heaven and of earth, Our Lady of Guadalupe, guide and protect the Roman Pontiff Pope Leo XIV. Through your intercession, may he receive in abundance the grace of the successor of Saint Peter, the perpetual and visible source and foundation of the unity of our bishops and of all our brothers and sisters in the mystical body of your divine Son. Unite Pope Leo's heart to your Immaculate Heart, leading him to rest his heart ever more securely in the glorious pierced heart of Jesus, so that he may confirm us in the Catholic faith, in the worship of God in spirit and truth, and in a good and holy Christian life. In the tumult of the present time, keep Pope Leo securely within the hollow of your mantle, in the crossing of your arms, protecting him from Satan, the father of lies, and from every evil spirit. Implore our Lord to grant him in particular the wisdom and courage to be a true shepherd of the Church throughout the world. With you, I place all my trust in Christ, the Good Shepherd, who alone is our help and salvation. Amen. Heart of Jesus, formed by the Holy Spirit in the womb of the Virgin Mother, have mercy upon us. Our Lady of Guadalupe, Queen of the Apostles, pray for us. Saints Peter and Paul, pray for us. Pope Saint Leo the Great, pray for us.
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1: 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I am Johnette Williams. So very happy to be with you today. Love spending this time with you, as you well know, Monday through Friday, right here on this same station, as we discuss issues of importance to your life and your faith. We are sending out congratulations to Guadalupe Radio Network. They are celebrating their anniversary. They have been with EWTN for 26 years, 48 stations across a number of different states. So congratulations again. And if you're out there listening on Guadalupe Radio Network, well, be sure that you want to support the efforts of all of those good people at Guadalupe Radio Network that keep these programs on the air and make them available to you in your area. 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That would be great to get a couple of calls from all of you. The way you do that, again, is through this number, 833-288-EWTN. That's 833-288-3986. You use that same number to call. You use that same number to text, and we'll take your questions either way. Just finishing up with Marianne, and then Anonymous there in Pennsylvania, we're going to be coming to you next. But Marianne was expressing real concern that she has about a comment that a priest made regarding a decision that she and her husband embarked upon, which was for him to stay home and watch the children. She works from home, but she needed someone to attend to the children, and his job apparently kept him away from the kids a whole bunch, and that they thought that this was the best decision for the family. The priest said, no, he's got to be looking for a job, and she needs to be just taking care of the kids. Everybody's situation and circumstance is different, and I don't think that we want to use too broad a stroke when we're talking about these kinds of situations. We don't know the circumstances of each person. And that's exactly what I was suggesting to Mary Ann when we went to the break. Before we make these incredible life choices, you know, at least I have always found it beneficial to talk to a spiritual director or a spiritual friend who has, you know, who is a little further along than I am in the spiritual life, and who has demonstrated a capacity to give good insight, good advice, and counsel, which is what a spiritual director does. A spiritual director doesn't tell you what to do, but they begin to present options for you. And oftentimes, even a priest in seeking advice and counsel will handle it that way. When we get a definitive kind of a statement made, you know, we want to test it. So that I was suggesting to Mary Ann that perhaps she goes to a priest that knows her family well and discusses this and just tell this priest that, you know, that you go to second, that this individual, this other priest made this comment, and do you think there's merit in it? Another thing, too, that we can test is what rises up in us, you know, when the advice is being given. So what, Mary Ann, you outline here is that, you know, you're confused, right? And you felt fear coming out of this priest. I was in shock by the fear I felt coming from him. And I think that, I don't know if that fear was fear that he had or fear that you had. It's an ambiguous statement. But in either way, we look at that and we say, well, fear does not come from the Holy Spirit. The only fear that we read about in reference to the Holy Spirit is holy awe. Right? Holy awe, that kind of fear of the Lord. You know, it's like, oh my gosh, you are so magnificent. And so it's the kind of a thing that makes us want to, when we experience that, we realize our littleness, but we also receive love. We realize love. We love the Lord all the more for his glory, and we feel his love. And it brings about within us the virtue of humility. But the kind of fear that I think you're expressing here, Mary Ann, is that fear that the evil one uses to tie us up in knots. So, you know, the fact that you're confused, the evil one lives in confusion. He causes confusion. He causes division. So you experience fear, you experience confusion. Those are things that the evil one does. Now, the Holy Spirit will convict, right? But he doesn't condemn. You know, so the Holy Spirit, oftentimes, that spirit of conviction is, how do I explain this? And I'm sure that you've all experienced it, so I probably don't have to explain it. But the conviction of the Holy Spirit is always sweet, and we're always humbled by it, and it's encased in love, and you feel all of that at the same time. You might not be happy to hear it in the sense of, oh dear, I've got to make a major change in my life, but you have in that conviction the presence of God and the assurance that he is going to lead you and guide you through it. And I've experienced that many times. And I've experienced it, you know, many, many, many times. And it's like, oh dear, I know that this is the Lord and I need to follow through. And sometimes I've felt very insufficient and very inadequate to follow through. And other times I experienced in myself that sense of fear, not the fear of the evil one, but oh my, this is going to be a major life change. Can I, you know, my whole life is going to have to be adjusted by this. And it's kind of like an awesome thing to realize. But nonetheless, there is that element of the presence of God and that sweet assurance and that peace that comes with conviction. Condemnation is something completely different. We lack peace, we lack rest, we're nervous, we're anxious, we're deflated. That's not of God. So all of that being said, I can't tell you, you know, what is the right thing for you to do, Mariana, but what I can say is that you need to talk to somebody else, and you need to take this word that the priest has given to you, and you need to discuss it with someone else. And that's what I did, you know, the most recent time where I experienced something that was said to me. I went to my spiritual director, and I went to a priest who knew me well. I went to two people and said, what do you think about this? And they gave me They were in unison in what they felt. So I had that peace that surpasses understanding from that and just thought, okay, so now I just put this in brackets and I move away from it. So that's what I would suggest to you. We are going to get to you anonymous from PA, so please hold on for a moment. But I have Mary with us in Southwest Florida on the phone, and I want to take her call. She is listening to us via iHeartRadio. Okay, Mary, how are you today?
5: Oh, I'm good. I'm so glad I got to reach you. I just had a conversation with someone. It was about 45 minutes to an hour, and my heart is just, my spirit is just so sad, because when people, when I try to warn them about the spiritual evils of, say, Reiki and yoga and pranic healing and I know that I come from a family with Freemasonry. I always get the question, where is that in the Bible? And I'm curious how you would answer that.
1: Well, you know, it's so interesting to me that people always say that. First of all, let's talk about this. You know, the Bible, what does Scripture tell us about itself? It tells us that the Bible is useful. It's useful for instruction. It's useful for correction. It's useful for edification. Nowhere in the Bible does the Bible say it is the sole authority. That concept of the Bible being sole authority is a very Protestant notion that arose out of really, I think I'm not even sure it's a pillar of Protestantism. I'm not sure when it happened exactly. It might well have come with Martin Luther. It might have developed over time. But what we have, especially within fundamentalist Protestant communities and evangelical communities, in Baptist communities, what we have here is this, and maybe even in Calvinism, I'm not sure, but we've got this notion, this doctrine of what is called sola scriptura, which means the Bible alone, that the Bible alone is the sole authority. But the interesting thing is that it is a self-refuting statement, because nowhere in the Bible does it say that it's the Bible alone. And they'll oftentimes point to the verse that I just mentioned, where it tells us that the Bible is useful for all of these different things. But it says it's useful. It's useful. A tool is useful, right? But it doesn't mean it's the only way to get something accomplished, right? A rider mower is useful. It's less stressful, but you know, a push mower works too. So a tool is a tool, and the Bible describes itself more in that way than in any other way. It is the inerrant word of God. It is the inerrant word of God. But does that mean that it is the sum total of the word of God? Now, what Scripture also tells us through St. Paul, that we are to hold on to the words that he spoke and the things that he did. And the things that he did happens to be tradition. So it's the Scripture plus tradition. And it's the Scripture plus the tradition that comes to us by way of the church that Jesus Christ founded. And what church did Jesus Christ found? He found the Catholic Church on the back of Peter. That is said in sacred Scripture. But that's a very convenient passage for Protestants to pay no attention to. Just like the whole of John 6 is a passage that's convenient for Protestants to not pay attention to. Or for literalists like fundamentalists and evangelicals, for them in that moment to say, but that's only symbolic. Whereas the rest of Scripture is not. So, you know, right here, what do we have? Right here, we have cognitive dissonance. Right here, we have a bifurcation, you know, of what's being said. We have a lack of logic. We have a lack of consistency. So these things like Reiki, you know, Reiki is a pagan practice. Reiki arises out of paganism. It arises out of an Eastern mystical worldview. It arises out of Hinduism, out of the East, not out of the Eastern Church as we know it to be, but out of paganism. And so Reiki in and of itself tells us what it means. And the word, if I'm not mistaken here, the word Rei refers to a pagan god, and the word Ki refers to life force energy. And so Reiki, in its very name, tells us that it's pagan, and it's about a life force energy that they would call a god with a, you know, but it's a pagan god. It's not a personal god. It's an energy force that pervades the universe and can be harnessed by various techniques and applications and modalities, one of which is this Reiki, which supposedly rising from the base of the spine, the Kundalini serpent. So just think about this. Of course, that serpent doesn't exist in the spine, but this is exactly the notion of this, that is rising up and exciting or activating these psychic energy wheels called chakra. And it with each of these energy wheels, as it rises through all of these practices and modalities, the life force energy is being released, and the person is being filled with enlightenment and wisdom, an esoteric occult enlightenment and wisdom, which ultimately comes out of the chakra on the head, and they have this big moment of merging with the all is one, and they discover that they are God. That's what Reiki is. Now, when they talk about using it as a healing technique, then it's the aligning, you know, and the movement of energy in these supposed chakras that also don't exist, and the balancing of that energy in our body that is bringing us health. And it's just not true. That energy, number one, doesn't exist. Since the time of Isaac Newton, scientists have been looking for it. They haven't found it because it doesn't exist. There's no evidence of it. If Reiki works for any reason, it is a placebo effect, or it is a machination of the evil one who can create that kind of healing, but only for a time. And in addition to that, we're placing ourselves underneath the jurisdiction and authority of a false god, the Ray God. And this is terribly dangerous. It opens us up to all kinds of occult activity. Talk to some people that were involved in it and how to get exorcisms and things. Same with yoga. Exorcists will tell you that one of the hardest demons to exorcise is the demon of yoga. Imagine such a thing. And everybody rushes off to these things, and they bring it into our parishes, and they say, but it's Christian yoga. There is no such thing as Christian yoga. You can't make a pagan practice holy. You can't baptize it that way. I sound very strident in my own head right now. But your question has really, you know, basically just kind of gotten to me. You know, this is just nonsense that they're talking to you. The only thing that you can do, Mary, is to explain it to them, maybe a little less excitedly as I have, or else you might scare them away, or to get out to our website, womenofgrace.com, and access our New Age blog. Sue Brinkman does marvelous research on all of these things, and there are umpteen articles in there. Not pithy articles, but good, solid, well-researched articles on Reiki, more than one of them. And you can download them and pass them out to your friends. What do you do about it? You pray. Because I will tell you something else. When people begin to get involved in these practices, what often happens is they put themselves in bondage. Bondage to the demon that is hiding behind the mask of that modality. And the stronger they resist, it's always been true in my experience, the stronger they resist, it's an indication of how seriously in bondage they actually are. And the only thing you can do is to pray for them. Pray the rosary, Our Lady Undoer of Knots, have a mass celebrated for them. That's what you can do. Because if they're in bondage, you cannot argue them out of it. And oftentimes what will happen is that the more you speak truth, the more that demon will be manifested in them. I have actually seen the demon in the eyes of individuals. I have actually seen it in the eyes of individuals who I've spoken to about these things and who were resisting. And the more I spoke truth, the more frustrated that demon became, and the more it manifested itself. I actually had a woman tell me in not so many words, but told me that she would prefer to burn in hell without her back pain than to go to heaven with back pain. That wasn't that woman speaking. That was a demon speaking through that woman. And I'll tell you, it was chilling. But that's the only thing I can tell you to do, Mary. You know, I hope that I haven't scared you. But I'll tell you, it's a very important question. And the nonchalant way in which, you know, these comments people pass out. Well, where does it say that Reiki is? Well, the Bible is filled with telling us not to operate with fortune tellers or sorcerers, and not to get involved in pagan practices. And we see in the Old Testament, Elijah, you know, up on Mount Carmel, what's he doing up there? You know, he's proving that his God is the true God and not the God Baal, right? And that was a showdown. That was a showdown moment in sacred scripture. Yet today people will just try to in every way excuse and exonerate these pagan practices, and they're playing with fire, and it's also really, really blasphemous in my estimation. It's blasphemy to call yoga Christian. It's blasphemy for a Catholic to operate with Reiki. And I'll tell you this as well, Mary, if these people are Catholic, go out to the USCCB's website. That's the United States Conference of Catholic Bishops. Go onto their website, and in the search engine, just put in Reiki, and their article will come up. I think they wrote it all the way back in 2009, or it could have been 2016. It was in March of one of those 2 years. And they actually came out and said that Reiki was not to be done. Catholics were not to do Reiki. Churches were not to offer Reiki, and that it was prohibited. They actually came out and they listed why. They listed why. So I would encourage you to read that article. Carry it on you, you know, so that you're at the ready when these people say these things to you. Has that helped you?
5: It has helped a great deal. And, you know, my husband and I were at the Medjugorje Summer Fest this weekend, and it was awesome in Orlando. Yes. But ever since, there's been some real, before we went, and some attacks I feel that are spiritual. Even trying to send you an email today twice, which never happened to me, wouldn't allow me to send them.
1: I get so, it. Yeah, you know, I've often said this too, Mary, that, you know, when we're doing a work of the Lord, or when we've experienced a work of the Lord, oftentimes what will happen is, even before we've experienced it, we'll get resistance on the front end, and then we will get, now I'm forgetting it. We're going to get pushback, resistance on the front end, and retaliation on the back end. And that's what you're experiencing, is a little bit of retaliation. But you know what you do in that moment? You just give praise and glory to God, because it shows you that you've received abundant graces. So, yay, Lord, you know? So we take it on the chin once or twice. That's okay. It's really just a sign that the event was efficacious for you and for your husband. So this too will pass. Resist the devil and he will flee, and he'll flee faster than you know. But thank you for your call today. I sure do appreciate it.
5: Thank you.
1: God bless you, dear. Bye-bye. There you have it. I'll tell you, it's very true. Resistance and retaliation, we experience it all the time. And anybody in apostolic work that God's raised up will experience that. Here's a question that comes from Anonymous. And I'm so sorry to get to you so late in the show, Anonymous. But here we go. My sister is coming back to the church and now regretting not having her 3 kids baptized. They're now over 30 years old. Do you have any suggestions? Thank you and God bless you. I can make a couple of suggestions. First of all, I'm delighted that your sister's coming back to the church. That's just absolutely fantastic. You know, and I'm sure she's experiencing some regret about her decision not to have her children baptized. And here she is now, and she sees the importance of it and the value of it. Maybe she's talked to them. Maybe she hasn't. I think that she should have a serious conversation with them and say, you know, I just want to tell you that I didn't have you baptized when you were babies, and I am so sorry that I didn't do that. And I feel as though I've withheld a great blessing from you. And so I want to encourage you to consider being baptized now. And let me tell you about my own experience and my own journey of faith. And what she can do is have some pamphlets or booklets from her church for the OCIA program. She can also have some information on the sacrament of baptism and why it's necessary and why it's good for children to receive it, but why it's efficacious at any point in life. And she can also tell them this, that when an adult is baptized, that baptism expunges all of the sins that they've ever committed. Original sin goes away, is cleansed. They're cleansed from that, but they're cleansed from every other sin. And it's the only opportunity that there exists within the church for that to happen. Otherwise, we use the sacrament of reconciliation. But baptism takes care of all of that in one fell swoop. So I would really encourage her to have a conversation and to share her story and to share her regret. I think that's a very honest approach and one that could serve her in very good stead. If her children say no, then she continues to pray for them, as I'm sure she's doing now. So thank you so very, very much for that very good question. And thank all of you for being with us Monday through Friday at the same time on the same station. Do pray for us. Consider coming to our retreat at Malvern. We are ready for you. Yes, we are. Until we have the opportunity to be together again, let's promise to pray for each other. Amen and hallelujah. Let's do that together. God bless you now. Bye-bye.

Hi, I'm Jim Wright, president of the Station of the Cross. Throughout our lives, we spend a lot of time working hard, taking care of those we love, and trying to make a difference in the world. We can continue to make an impact even after our Lord calls us home. Have you ever thought about the legacy that you want to leave behind? The Station of the Cross wants to help, so we've partnered with My Catholic Will to make it easy for you to make your will. Through My Catholic Will, you can write a will in as little as 15 minutes, and it's free. When you write your will, please consider a legacy gift to the Station of the Cross to help pass on the Catholic faith to future generations, perhaps even your own family members. Thank you, and may God bless you and your family.

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1: 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On July 21st, we celebrate the feast of St. Lawrence of Brindisi, confessor and doctor of the Church. Giulio Cesare Russo, named after Julius Caesar, was born in the year of our Lord 1559 in the Kingdom of Naples. Before their early deaths, his devout parents entrusted him to the Franciscans. At the age of 16, he joined the Capuchins, taking the name Lorenzo, and was ordained about 7 years later. Father Lawrence spoke multiple languages, miraculously memorized Holy Scripture, and excelled at preaching all over Europe, especially to the Jews. As chaplain of the army of the Holy Roman Empire, Father Lawrence rallied a vastly outnumbered force at the siege of Székesfehérvár in Hungary. Armed only with a crucifix, he led the army in a stunning rout of the Turks. Father Lawrence went on to preach against the Protestant heresies in Germany and also served a term as head of his order. Father Lawrence often experienced pious ecstasies while saying Holy Mass, and he was particularly devoted to the little office of the Blessed Virgin Mary. Worn out by his ceaseless work and profound asceticism, Father Lawrence died in Lisbon after a successful mission to Spain in the year of our Lord 1619. He was declared apostolic doctor by Pope St. John XXIII. Also honored on this day are St. Praxedes, the Holy Prophet Daniel, St. Victor of Marseille and Companions, St. Arbogast, and many other martyrs, confessors, and holy virgins. For more about the saints and seasons of the Catholic Church, visit thestationofthecross.com/saints and seasons.

The angel of the Lord declared unto Mary, Hail Mary, full of grace, the Lord is with thee. Blessed art thou among women, and blessed is the fruit of thy womb, Jesus. Behold the handmaid of the Lord. Hail Mary, full of grace, the Lord is with thee. Blessed art thou among women, and blessed is the fruit of thy womb, Jesus. Word was made flesh. Hail Mary, full of grace, the Lord is with thee. Blessed art thou among women, and blessed is the fruit of thy womb, Jesus. Pray for us, Holy Mother of God. Let us pray.

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2: Ask a Priest Live. Guided by the Holy Spirit and honoring the magisterial teachings of the Church. Faithful Catholic priests answering questions for believers and those seeking truth. Ask a priest, because Father knows best. And now, your host, Rudy Carlos.
0: Blessed be the holy name of Jesus. Welcome back to Ask a Priest Live. I'm your host, Rudy Carlos. Great show planned for you today. Today on the show, would it be wrong to sit at the back of the church and read your missal if you were traveling and you only had access to the new mass? We're going to get Father's take on that. Also, we're going to get Father's advice for encouraging teenagers to understand and participate in the liturgy. And is it less ideal for women to sing the propers during the mass? That's a great question for our priest today. You don't want to miss any of the questions, and feel free to include yours among these and many more today. Our phone lines are completely open for your call, and Father knows best here on Ask a Priest Live. 1-877-511-5483. That's our call in line. Of course, if you're unable to call, you could always email us, priests, with an S at the end, at thestationofthecross.com. Maybe you're unable to call right now, or you're listening later, maybe an encore presentation of the show. You could always email us, priests, at thestationofthecross.com. So if you ever wanted to ask a Catholic priest a question, now's the time. Again, that phone line is 1-877-511-5483. And to answer all of your questions, we welcome back Father William Rock from the Priestly Fraternity of St. Peter. Welcome back, Father. Good to see you.
3: Happy to be here. Good to see you as well.
0: Amen. Before the show, you were mentioning that you just took a pilgrimage. Tell us about it.
3: So I was invited to be a chaplain with a group that was going on pilgrimage, and our major stops were Lourdes, Santiago, and Fatima. It was amazing, to say the least. Wow. Definitely recommend it. It was a great experience, so thanks be to God.
0: That's cool. Thanks for joining us. You might be jet lagged.
3: Let's jump into the questions. It's been a rough couple of days. Yeah.
0: We're thankful for you, Father. Say a prayer for Father Rock today and all the priests, especially your parish priests as well. Let's jump into the questions here. Speaking of traveling, Juan in Peru writes, I'm currently visiting my family in Lima, and there are no traditional Latin masses in the country at all. Wow, that's really surprising. I've been going to the ordinary form of the mass like I used to, but since I have my missal, I just read it throughout the whole mass as if it were a traditional Latin mass. I don't like the singing or the vernacular songs or answering in the vernacular because it feels distracting, he says. Is this wrong? Do I need to sing to actively participate in the mass? Any advice for Juan in Lima?
3: Yes. Okay. So I can definitely see how this might be a difficult situation for you. But I think we have to keep in mind that active participation in mass or in the liturgy and external participation are not a one-to-one. So you can actively participate without external participation, and you can be externally participating with little to no internal and real participation. Because real participation in mass is going to be measured just like we would measure any other spiritual exercise, especially prayer. And the measure of sort of one's devotedness at prayer or one's participation in prayer, if we want to say, is ultimately going to come down to how fixed the intellect and will are on God and the things of God. So when we talk about reading from Genesis, that we were made in the image and likeness of God, that primarily and specifically means that we have intellect and will. The intellect by which we know and contemplate the true, and the will by which we seek and want to be united to the good. Because God has no body, and what he is doing in his eternity is knowing and loving himself. And so by giving us these gifts of intellect and will, we are made in his image and likeness. And they are primarily our spiritual faculties, and they are what needs to be involved in prayer, including praying the Mass. And so the more engaged the intellect and will are on God and the things of God while at prayer in general, the better the prayer is going to be, regardless of what we're doing externally. And now, because we are a composite of body and soul, what we do externally does affect the internal, and the external should reflect what's going on internally. It's not necessary all the time that there be an external action in order to have that proper internal devotion of intellect. And now, that being a case, when it comes to Mass, we do want to make sure that we are having that in proper internal disposition, the sort of fixing the intellect and the will on the Mass. But the Mass primarily as, you know, participating in the sacrifice of Christ being made sacramentally, mystically present through the action of the priest. And so if we are uniting ourselves to that sacrifice and offering up that sacrifice in union with the priest and then ultimately in union with Christ to God the Father, then that is what comes, what it comes down to mean to be participating at Mass ultimately. So all this being said, like, one does not have to do the external actions or external participation at Mass to be actually participating, because ultimately it does come down to that internal disposition and that co-offering of the sacrifice through the hands of the priest, united to Christ the head, head of the mystical body, to God the Father. Now, when it comes to what external participation should I be doing or not be doing, we never want to be singular necessarily at Mass. We don't want to be disruptive to other people in the way we're externally participating. So like, for example, if you're at a Mass and no one else is making the responses, it would probably be disruptive for you to be the only one to be like, well, I'm going to make the responses anyway. Like, that would be singular and it would be disruptive to what's going on. But I would say, as long as you're not being disruptive and as long as you're not sort of singling yourself out in a way that's drawing attention to yourself, then sort of whatever works for you to get the disposition is good, right? Like, ultimately, we don't want to restrict you to be like, you must do this, you must not do that. And even from Mass to Mass, like, what might work for you at one Mass might not work at another. And so we don't want to feel like we're boxing that I have to do it this way every time or else it doesn't count. There should be a certain degree of freedom. I mean, for the faithful, I mean, the priest is pretty much is bound by the rubrics in terms of what's going on. But for the faithful, there can be a certain degree of freedom there. Again, we don't want to be disruptive. We don't want to be singular. Generally, conforming ourselves to the postures of the others at Mass would be a good thing to do. But in terms of, like, do you have to sing? No, you don't have to sing. It's okay. I hope that helps.
0: Thanks, Juan, in Lima, Peru. Great question. Thank you for sending it in. We're talking to Father Rock from the Priestly Fraternity of St. Peter today, this hour. Send in your questions, 1-877-511-5483. This one comes to us via email from Raphael in College Station, Texas. That's just like a stone's throw away from here. Raphael writes, do you know what the rules are for priests who serve as a sacred minister, like a deacon or a subdeacon, in light of Traditionis Custodes? Can a diocesan priest without faculties to celebrate the traditional Mass serve as a subdeacon for a priest who does have faculties to do so? Even between traditional communities, for instance, he wants to know, could an Institute of Christ the King sovereign priest serve a diocesan priest? Could a fraternity priest serve for an institute priest? Are there clear rules on this, Father?
3: Good question. I think it's funny that you call it a stone's throw away from you, where it's probably at least an hour away, right? So I guess Texas stone throws are bigger, just like everything else in Texas.
0: Well, hey, Galveston's an hour away. It's all drivable here. This city's massive.
3: There's no restrictions

0: celebrating Mass with all the proper permissions and everything, I guess, then there would be no restrictions in terms of a priest from the Ecclesia Dei community serving as subdeacon or deacon for that particular priest. But sort of everything else, there's nothing in the law. It's kind of a lacuna. Mileage may vary, I guess, depending on your diocese.
1: In other words, shh. Father, I'm curious about this Traditionis Custodis. Some of the details, I think, are lost to most of the listeners. You have to really be plugged in to know all the specifics about this. But is it true that you have to ask for permission? So that has changed the law of the land. If you want to have a traditional Latin Mass, you absolutely need to ask the permission of the bishop.
0: I mean, it's complicated. I mean, yeah, it's complicated. It depends. Are you part of an Ecclesia Dei community or not? The fraternity kind of has its own thing going on. I mean, there's, it's complicated. So
1: I see. Okay. Well, Raphael, thanks for sending in that question. Pope Leo, help us. Come on, sort this out, please. We just want access to good liturgies here. Thank you for sending in that question. Again, we're speaking with Father Rock from the Priestly Fraternity of St. Peter. We're going to take a quick break here on the show. I see we have a call on the line from John. We're going to get to your question in just a moment. Also, where should you go and get a Master of Divinity? Should you go to a Catholic university or a non-Catholic university? That's a great question from David. We're going to answer that as well. Stay with us. We'll be right back.
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1: Blessed be the holy name of Jesus and his most precious blood. 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Now we're going to take a call from John calling in from Houston. John, welcome to the

0: program. What's your question for Father Rock?
1: Thank you, Rudy. Thank you, Father Rock. My question was, how should Catholics react when a Catholic and a non-Catholic married outside of the church, so or baptized Catholic and Catholic married outside the church in an invalid marriage, they are now expecting their first child, they become pregnant. Should we celebrate that, or should we just, try to, I mean, obviously pray for them, but, encourage them, or should we be more hesitant to sort of celebrate that pregnancy?
2: Yes, well, thank you, John, for your question. This is definitely a difficult one that is going to involve the necessary use of the virtue of prudence. Of course, in general, the general rule is that we should not celebrate sin. We should not support sin or cooperate in sin. But when we have this situation, you know, we now have sort of a third party involved, right? The child, the one who's been conceived. And so I think it's proper to say that, you know, you hope that both, you know, mommy and baby will be healthy and that you'll be praying for that. I think it would be proper that you can probably give, you know, gifts that are supportive for the child. Like, I'm sure you can donate, like, you know, gift like diapers or something like that, right? Like, I don't, because as long as it's clear that you, it's going to the child, right? So you're not necessarily saying like, I'm approving of your living situation, but like this child needs to be taken care of. Right. So we hope that the child is healthy. We hope the child gets whatever sacraments it might need. I think even materially supporting the child would be fine. Because you're supporting the child who is kind of an innocent party in all of this. So not necessarily congratulate them, but at least you can say, you know, I hope that everyone stays healthy and well and gets everything they need. I think that's probably how I would address the situation. So hopefully that's helpful to some degree.
1: Yes, that's very helpful. Thank you very much, Father Rock.
3: You're welcome.
0: Thanks, John, for calling in. Great name, by the way. This one was left to us from David in Massachusetts, I believe, listening to us on the radio. Is it worthwhile for a Catholic to earn a Master of Divinity from a non-Catholic university, or should we always just kind of stick to the Catholic institutions for that?
2: I would say that you'd want to get your Master of Divinity from a solid Catholic institution, because if you go to a non-Catholic one, you're not going to get Catholic theology, and that could be a danger to your faith. And so we're under an obligation not to expose ourselves to unnecessary danger, especially in that regard. So I would recommend not doing that.
0: Yeah, definitely. You know what's funny, though, about the Master of Divinity? I think some people have used it as a license to say, hey, I'm an expert now. And you see that a lot on social media, which is kind of funny. So please don't do that, David. all right. We're going to move on here to Luke. Hey, that's a great name, too. Luke writes, is Christ made present to us exactly as he is at Calvary? Or is he made present to us and Calvary is only symbolically made present to us through liturgical actions? This is very similar to that first question or some of the advice that you mentioned in the first question this hour. He says, I ask because St. Thomas says time and place are both accidents and the accidents of the Eucharist don't change. But I've always also heard that the Mass is Calvary. Any advice, Father?
2: Yeah, this is a little complicated because it gets to the heart of sort of like what is going on at the Mass. So we don't want to say that the sacrifice of Christ is being made present only symbolically. We don't want to say that. But I think we can say that the modes are different, right? So we would say that on Calvary, that the sacrifice of Christ was physical and bloody. But in the sacrifice of the Mass, it is mystical and sacramental and unbloody. But it's the same same sacrifice. It's the same sacrifice because it's the same victim, namely Christ, and it's the same priest, also Christ, but acting in the Mass through his minister. As a instrumental cause. So it's the same sacrifice, but I don't think we want to say that in a sense, you know, like it's a time travel kind of thing. That's not necessarily, I would say, what's going on. Again, this gets a little complicated of how exactly this works. I guess it's the same sacrifice that was made on the cross, which is being made present on the altars. And you can hear it. So if you're sort of talking what's called devotional language, you could say that, yes, in a sense, like Calvary is being like made present. And you'll see that in writers, even someone like Fulton Sheen, I think, would say something like that. But if we're being like strictly specifically, because we always need to make a distinction between devotional language and theologically precise language. So even when we talk about Mass, we might say something like Christ is coming down from heaven to be under the appearance of the bread and the wine, but like he's not, or like our Christ is not moving from heaven. It's devotional language. It helps us sort of get around it, but theologically, specifically, like Christ is not moving. He's not coming down from heaven. Like his person is still in heaven. His glorified person is still in heaven, but he's like the substance of his body, blood, soul, and divinity is becoming present under the appearances of bread and wine where they weren't before. So we want to make sure that when we're talking theologically, we're being very precise. When we're talking devotionally, there can be a little wiggle room. We want to make sure that we understand if we're talking devotionally, we're talking devotionally. And if we're talking theologically, we're talking theologically, to sort of understand the degree of precision we need to have. So if you're talking devotionally, yes, you can say Mass is Calvary, or we're approaching Calvary at Mass. But if you're talking like strictly theologically, then we want to go back to, you know, it's the same sacrifice, different modes. Yeah, it's just different ways of talking. Both of them have their place, right, in the Catholic life of devotional language versus theological language. But we do want to make sure that we understand devotional language is devotional, and that it kind of always needs to be taken with a grain of salt. So,
0: right.
2: Yeah, hopefully that's helpful.
0: That's great. Yeah, context matters a lot. Speaking of writers, or writing, actually, you mentioned that in the answer. Father Rock is participating in a review of Tan Book's Year of the Latin Mass list, and you can actually watch some of those videos where he reviews some of these books over on their YouTube channel. Go to YouTube, search for Tan Books, and you'll find Father Rock and I believe Canon Altieri as well, who was a former contributor to the show. Loved Canon Altieri. So cool. Check them out over on YouTube. Search for Tan Books. You'll see that review there as well. Father, any new books that you're reviewing or in the process of reviewing for the Year of the Latin Mass?
2: Yes, I am currently reading through a book. I don't remember the title offhand, but it's 500 to some odd pages, and I'm about 200 something in, so it might be a little while before we get to the review. So,
0: yeah, very cool. So look out for that. That'll be sometime soon, I guess. All right, this one came in from Calvin, for Father Rock specifically. Calvin writes, my wife is Catholic, but my four kids and I are Protestant. We're all baptized, he says. And last year, I moved our family to New Hampshire, and I insisted on all of us attending the same church. That church must be Catholic, and that we all convert to Catholicism. Well, that's really awesome, Calvin. That's super cool. He writes here, after long talks and several different masses, we now attend Mass at least once a week with happy hearts. Our 15-year-old son is highly resistant. After enjoying a traditional Latin Mass, he seems much more interested in it, but he's still hesitant. Any advice on how to influence him? He does think your knighthood is outstanding, by the way. a little deep lore there. Father is a knight.
2: Yes. Made so by a royal family. There you go.
0: Wow.
2: Yeah. So, you know, yeah, like was said, this is beautiful that you and your family are attending Mass together and looking to convert. Absolutely. But in terms of the hesitancy in regards to the 15-year-old son, I guess that we need to know a little bit more of like why he's hesitant. Is he hesitant because he doesn't like Latin? Is he hesitant because he has dogmatic questions with regards to the Mass? It's a little difficult to answer without something more specific as to, you know, is the hesitancy just with attending Mass, is the hesitancy with just Catholicism in general, the specific teachings of Catholicism. But in general, there might be two works which might be helpful. One for the more general, which is Fulton Sheen's Life of Christ, It's a recommended work. I think it's good for people who are especially coming over to Catholicism or trying to be exposed to Catholicism for the first time. I recommend reading that. And then just in terms of the Latin Mass in general, there is a book called Know Your Mass, which is actually, it's like a comic book. So it's really awesome because like everything is sort of illustrated, and it goes through the Mass sort of step by step with all these different illustrations. It starts off with this boy who doesn't go to Mass, and then his guardian angel starts sort of like, why aren't you going to Mass? And the kid's like, I don't know what's going on. The angel's like, let me explain it to you. Here's a comic book. And then so they go through the comic book. If it's sort of more to the Mass side, I would recommend the Know Your Mass book. I think that would be helpful there. So hopefully those two things can help. Without knowing sort of more of the details, that's probably the best I can do right now.
0: Calvin, if you want to send more details over to us, we can retain this question for you. But I commend you. That's really cool that you're ordering your household for God. And persevere, Calvin. Thank you for sending in that question. Justin in New Jersey writes, I've noticed that some Catholic traditionalists speak very harshly about the Second Vatican Council. And some even seem to reject or despise it altogether. Now, this is painting with a broad brush. Depends on who's speaking about this. But since the council was an ecumenical council of the Catholic Church, and the church teaches that the Holy Spirit guides the church in such matters, would rejecting or hating Vatican II be considered resisting the guidance of the Holy Spirit? Now, we're up against the break, so we might have to answer this on the other side as well. But Father, what do you think?
2: Yes, well, first, I'm originally from New Jersey, so great state.
0: Nice.
2: But I think it's important that, like, yes, in general, we would say the Holy Spirit guides the life of the church, and particularly ecumenical councils. But that the way the Holy Spirit acts is not uniform. So if an ecumenical council, there's the music. So I guess we'll pick this up when we get back. Cliffhanger.
0: All righty. That music leaves us on a cliffhanger. What is the Holy Spirit up to? Can we always attribute it to everything? That's a great little insight there. We're going to continue the conversation on the other side of the break here. 2 minutes. Stay with us. More of your questions on the other side of the break, including this one from our friend Mater Dolorosa over on YouTube on vocations with the Priestly Fraternity of St. Peter. We're speaking with Father Rock from the Priestly Fraternity of St. Peter. Stay with us. More of your questions answered on the other side.

0: Station of the Cross Catholic Media Network presents Saints and Seasons. On July 21st, we celebrate the feast of St. Lawrence of Brindisi, Confessor and Doctor of the Church. Giulio Cesare Russo, named after Julius Caesar, was born in the year of our Lord 1559 in the Kingdom of Naples. Before their early deaths, his devout parents entrusted him to the Franciscans. At the age of 16, he joined the Capuchins, taking the name Lorenzo, and was ordained about 7 years later. Father Lawrence spoke multiple languages, miraculously memorized Holy Scripture, and excelled at preaching all over Europe, especially to the Jews. As chaplain of the army of the Holy Roman Empire, Father Lawrence rallied a vastly outnumbered force at the siege of Székesfehérvár in Hungary. Armed only with a crucifix, he led the army in a stunning rout of the Turks. Father Lawrence went on to preach against the Protestant heresies in Germany and also served a term as head of his order. Father Lawrence often experienced pious ecstasies while saying Holy Mass, and he was particularly devoted to the little office of the Blessed Virgin Mary. Worn out by his ceaseless work and profound asceticism, Father Lawrence died in Lisbon after a successful mission to Spain in the year of our Lord 1619. He was declared apostolic doctor by Pope St. John XXIII. Also honored on this day are St. Praxedes, the Holy Prophet Daniel, St. Victor of Marseille and Companions, St. Arbogast, and many other martyrs, confessors, and holy virgins. For more about the saints and seasons of the Catholic Church, visit thestationofthecross.com/saints-and-seasons.
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6: Blessed be the holy name of Jesus and his most precious blood. Welcome back to the show. We're going to continue answering this question that we got from Justin in New Jersey, asking about how some traditionalists, let's say with a broad brush, reject or speak harshly about the Second Vatican Council. Father, we got cut off by the music there. Please continue.
7: Yeah, so as we were saying, in general, the Holy Spirit does guide the life of the church, and particularly ecumenical councils, but the way that the Holy Spirit acts is not going to be the same in every case. So if there is a solemn declaration on matters of faith and morals, then we are, you know, we have the assurance that that's going to be infallibly true and we should accept it. That has to be a clear definition that it's something, a definitive teaching on faith and morals to be accepted by all the faithful, and that this is binding. Now, when it comes to things outside of that, there's going to be a wide range of the Holy Spirit acting or maybe not even acting at all. Because if we take a look at other ecumenical councils, there are things that show up in them which one might be hesitant in attributing to the Holy Spirit. So for example, and I don't have this sort of offhand, but you can check it. One ecumenical council restricted the color of clothing that priests were allowed to wear. So like, okay, like, is that really the work of the Holy Ghost? Another ecumenical council specifically said that Jews and Muslims should wear a special dress so they can be set apart from the general Christian population. Okay, do we really want to be attributing that to the work of the Holy Ghost? Other councils called for crusades. Depending on how you feel about the crusades, you may or may not want to attribute that to the Holy Ghost. And there have been also other disciplinary norms which did not achieve the end for which it was hoped that they would be implemented for. So if we just kind of look over the history of ecumenical councils to sort of just say, you know, the Holy Spirit inspires everything in an ecumenical council, you must accept it full stop, that we're setting ourselves up to accept things that we probably would do with a great deal of hesitancy. So the idea, so I think the safer and probably more proper, more Catholic understanding is not that everything that comes out of an ecumenical council needs to be treated as like the word of the Holy Ghost, the action of the Holy Ghost. Really, we need to take a look at, okay, what type of decree is this? Is it an actual, you know, psalm decree on faith and morals that needs to be accepted or not? And if it's not, then okay, then what is it? Is it a disciplinary decree? If it's a disciplinary decree, then those are not guaranteed to be the best possible choice that could be made in a given situation. There is the protection that they're not going to be harmful, but not that they're going to be the best. Like the Catholic theology does not say that every disciplinary decision of the church is going to be the best possible decision for this given situation. At most, it says it can achieve its end and not be harmful. Or if it's just sort of an explanation of things, there's no guarantee that the explanation is going to be the best possible explanation that could be given, right? So when we're dealing specifically with the question of Vatican II and the Holy Ghost, well, we kind of have to divide up what was said into these various categories. Is it a disciplinary decree? Is it an explanation? And there were no solemn definitions that came out of Vatican II. So we can't, you know, invoke infallibility in terms of faith and morals on the teachings of Vatican II, because they're just, that wasn't what the council was called for. It was pastoral. And in general, again, pastoral decisions, even at the highest authority of the church, are never guaranteed to be the best possible decision. They're guaranteed to be able to reach their end and to not be harmful. That's sort of the best that can be said about them. So when we're dealing with disciplinary decrees or pastoral decisions, there can always be critique of them, that they could be better and maybe they're not the best. Maybe they could have been different, which is different from a definitive teaching on faith and morals. We can get down into the weeds, right? But just to say that, okay, like I have problems with this particular pastoral decision of an ecumenical council, is not going against the teachings of the Holy Ghost, because that's not how it works in this particular situation. So
6: yeah,
7: I hope that's somewhat helpful, but it is a little complicated, but, we don't want to just simplify things when simplification actually makes things worse.
6: Great advice from Father Rock. He joins us from the Priestly Fraternity of St. Peter, especially for conversations regarding Vatican II. Fantastic foundation for those kinds of conversations. All right, let's take a call from Laura, calling in from North Carolina, watching us over on YouTube. Laura, welcome. What's your question for Father Rock?
8: Thank you. Father Rock, I understand that when a priest is ordained, his soul is ontologically changed for life, even if he is later laicized. And my several questions related to this are these. If he's laicized and then also completely by choice leaves the faith, is he still a priest? Does the soul change in him persist after his death through all eternity? And does a similar ontological change happen when a woman is made a nun or sister? If yes, is that a permanent change as well?
7: Good questions, and thank you for calling in there, Laura. So to begin with, more generally, there are three of the sacraments which confer an indelible mark onto the soul, which are baptism, confirmation, and orders. And once you have that indelible mark on the soul, this character, you don't lose it ever. So if you're baptized and you go to heaven, you'll have your baptismal character. If you're baptized and you go to hell, you'll have your baptismal character in hell, to your greater shame. The same is true for the character of your confirmation and the character of holy orders. Nothing outside of the direct intervention of God can ever remove these characters from one's soul, and God doesn't do that. So if one has the character, they will have it for all of eternity. So even if a priest, you know, is laicized and then decides he doesn't want to be Catholic anymore, and even maybe becomes an apostate and completely leaves Christianity or religion altogether, he still has that character, which means he is still ontologically a priest. Just as if someone were to apostatize, they would still have their baptismal character, even if they don't believe anymore. So the characters that we get from those sacraments are with us for the rest of eternity. Again, for either our greater glory in heaven or our greater shame in hell, depending on where we end up. But becoming a nun, becoming a religious of any sort, does not confer an indelible mark on the soul. It only comes through those three sacraments. So I hope that's helpful.
8: Extremely helpful on every point. Thank you so much.
7: You're welcome.
6: Thanks, Laura, for calling in. Let me take a quick break here and give a big shout out and a thank you to iCatholic Mobile. 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And also, a little favor to ask from you, from our audience. Always pray for you. Can I ask for a favor? Can you pray for us? We're in the middle of a very important project near the end, and we would appreciate your prayers to get to the completion there. So please keep us in your prayers today and then the next coming days and weeks. We're very close to launching something that I think you're going to enjoy. But it's been a little rocky, to say the least. So please pray for us. Thank you. All righty. Now, we're going to return to the questions here. This one came in from Mater Dolorosa over on YouTube. For one discerning a priestly vocation with the Fraternity of St. Peter, what does the application process entail, particularly if the person who wants to join is currently a senior in high school?
7: Oh, yes. Very good. So it entails submission of paperwork. And then if you get over that hurdle, then there is a week-long sort of discernment week and interview at the Fraternity Seminary in Nebraska. And then if you get past that, then you get accepted. It is recommended, though, if you are interested in discerning with the fraternity, to visit the seminary for a week just to kind of see what it's like. Spend time in fraternity parish, that'd be good too. Now, regarding being in high school, it is possible, and it has happened, to accept individuals right out of high school. But generally, it's preferred that there be some sort of life experience, either work or maybe even sort of an undergraduate in philosophy or theology or something like that. Again, going back to an earlier question of where do you go to school for that? And sometimes it will be that, you know, someone who is only out of high school will go through the application process and be sort of provisionally accepted on the condition that you go and get schooling or something like that. There is a vocations director at the fraternity seminary. So if you are interested, it would be good to contact him. I think it's Father Eichmann, and speak with him, and he can give you more information about that. But in general, yeah, it's good to visit. You might need to do some extra study out of high school before you're allowed to begin studies with the fraternity. But generally, there's paperwork, which involves sort of life information, essays, recommendation letters, sacramental records, and then a week-long sort of retreat slash opportunity for interviews with the staff at the school, and then possible acceptance. So there you go.
6: Mater Dolorosa, be assured of our prayers for your discerning of a vocation. Super cool. Thanks for writing in. Sabo Momento writes in, and I think this is a great question for you because I know we've asked you a lot of questions about the liturgy, particularly music in the context of the liturgy. Sebo wants to know, is it less ideal for women to sing the propers during the Mass?
7: Ooh, controversial question. So in my opinion, even if it's allowed, so even if we say, you know, granting it's allowed, I guess backing up. So the propers are the parts of the Mass that change with every Mass, as opposed to the ordinary, which is the same every Mass. So the Kyrie or the Gloria would be part of the ordinary because they're going to be done at most Masses or every Mass, depending on which one we're talking about. But the propers are things like the entrance chant, the chants between the Gospel and the Epistle, the communion chant, the offertory chant, which are going to change from Mass to Mass. So the question is it less ideal or less fitting for women to sing these parts? I would say yes. So not the ordinary. The ordinary, parts of the ordinary to be sung by all the faithful together. So, you know, if you're alternating with the Schola or the choir on the ordinaries, the Creed, the Gloria, the Kyrie, that's fine. But in terms of the propers, I would say it's more fitting for them to be sung by men because that was originally like their role. If you look at the early liturgical documents, you have, you know, the celebrating priest or particularly the Bishop of Rome, but then you have the Schola. And the Schola was made up of men, particularly it would be clergy. We don't really have this understanding anymore, particularly because of the way that the churches are currently mostly designed, where we don't have a choir area, because normally when you'd have the sanctuary and you'd have the choir area where the clergy would sit, and then you'd have the nave with the laity. And that choir area is where the actual liturgical choir would be in the liturgical Schola, and it would be clerics. Of course, this is different if we're talking about a congregation of women religious. That's a different situation. But I would say, in general, it's better for it to be sung by men. It's more historic. It's more fitting with the history of how these particular chants in the Mass developed and were originally celebrated in Rome. So there you go.
6: Fantastic question. Thank you, Sebo, and thank you, Father, for answering it. We're going to take a quick break, and this next question is very similar to this. Why were there some sort of changes to the order of the Mass? It seems this comes in from J.D. Heinery, specifically on the Kiss of Peace. We're going to get Father's take on this after the break. Stay with us. We'll be right back here on Ask a Priest Live, here on the Station of the Cross, Catholic Media Network.
9: 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Why are some dying and others thriving? 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
10: But as soon as we begin to speak about love, we have to make some clarifications, because love has been redefined by our fallen world. 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
6: Blessed be the holy name of Jesus. Welcome back to the show. We're in our final segment here. Lots of fantastic questions came in today. Thank you for sending them in. This one came in from J.D. Heinery. And Father, I'm going to just put a little disclaimer here. I can't confirm this, but maybe you know a little bit about it. In the old Roman rite, the kiss of peace was after the commingling, which signifies Christ's resurrection. And thus, the Christ's kiss of peace to the apostles on Easter evening. Is there a reason that the sign of peace is now before the commingling while Christ is still hanging on the cross? I think this is a question relating to the new Mass, so I'm not sure if you know about it, but what do you think of the question?
7: Yes, I think you're right that it is referring to a different order of things between the traditional Mass and the Mass of Paul VI. But I would begin maybe with a broader understanding that the way that our forefathers in the faith viewed the Mass was sort of similar to the way they would view Holy Scripture, where they would recognize that there is a literal sense, not literalistic, and we don't necessarily need to get into the weeds about that, but a literal sense to Scripture. And then under the literal sense, there could be multiple non-contradictory spiritual senses. And they eventually applied the same way of approaching things to the Mass, where there would be like the literal meaning of the ceremonies and words at Mass, and there could be a symbolic or spiritual meaning that could be added on to it. Particularly sort of really taking to heart our Lord's command to do this in memory of him and to see like each action in the Mass as representing part of our Lord's life. And actually a number of the books that I review for the TAM Books event that we talked about earlier goes into this type of explanation. But it's important to keep in mind that these sort of additional spiritual meanings onto the Mass are something which were added onto the ceremony of the Mass, but not necessarily intended, right? So historically, you would actually have two comminglings. One was with at the papal Mass. One was with a host or a piece of a host from a previous Mass to show continuity. And the second one would be from the host at the consecrated the Mass you're currently celebrating. But it is true that if you read sort of the commentators, they would say that, yeah, the sort of placing the paten under the host before the front represents sort of the manifestation of his divinity, which had been hidden during the Passion, and then the putting of the particle into the consecrated chalice represents our Lord's resurrection, the uniting of the body and soul. But it is important to note that in a certain sense, these interpretations are secondary. Right, you had the order of the Mass first, and then onto the order of the Mass, you then added these symbolic representations of things. But again, there was a practical purpose or a different symbolic purpose originally in the comminglings, which was continuity between Masses. But so, when we have a change in the order of the Mass, because we're changing the order of the Mass between the traditional Mass and the Mass of Paul VI, that means we cannot just take the symbolic explanations that were used for the traditional Mass and just try to force them onto the new Mass because the order is different. The literal sense in a sense has been changed, and therefore you can't just force the spiritual meanings onto it. In a certain sense, there would need to be a new interpretation given to the Mass of Paul VI in the spiritual sense because the order is different. So I think it is helpful. It's helpful for people to follow these expositio missae that give these symbolic interpretations of the ceremonies of Mass. If that helps you, that's great. But we have to keep in mind that they are, in a sense, secondary to the what we could call the literal meanings of the ceremonies, and not to use them in as the primary when they're not. That would be an improper use of them. So I hope that helps. I hope that sort of explains what's going on here, because we are dealing with like multiple levels of meaning in the Mass, and we want to make sure that we're giving priority to the levels that need the priority and recognizing sort of the order between those levels. I don't think originally they'd be like, we need to symbolize somehow our Lord's resurrection, so we're going to add a piece of the host to the chalice. That's not how it came about historically. The interpretation, that spiritual interpretation, came later after the ceremony was already being practiced. So we need to kind of keep that in mind and to understand that. So I hope that helps. Hopefully that wasn't too confusing. There you go.
6: Thanks, JD, for sending in that question. This one comes in from Renee Hayden over on YouTube. Is the statement, quote, all religions are paths to God, end quote, considered heretical according to the Catholic Church? Now, I looked up where this came from. I thought it might have been a, you know, one of the documents like Nostra Aetate or something, but it's not in there. The only thing I found here was this is actually an interreligious meeting with young people in, I believe it was Papua New Guinea, several places actually, Indonesia and Singapore. This is from former Pope Francis, and he says, all religions are paths to God. So I think it's a relation to this. But what do you think about this question, Father?
7: So I would say at first blush, this is the error of indifferentism, where it says it doesn't matter what religion you believe because they're all equal paths to God. We're told in Scripture that there is one name under heaven by which we are saved, which is that of our Lord, and one church which he founded. And so if we're taking that seriously, then we need to take it seriously, that there is one name by which saved and there is one path to God, the one which our Lord opened up for us.
6: Yeah, I'm looking at this document here. It continues here. He says, there is only one God and religions are like languages, paths to reach God. Some Sikh, some Muslim, some Hindu, some Christian. Understood? Question mark. So that's more of the document there. But
7: that document is known to be problematic. So
6: yeah,
7: the document is known to be problematic. Okay.
6: Great question. Thank you, Renee, for sending it in. I think we have time maybe for one more. Paul asks, he was at adoration and a mentally ill person came in and behaved erratically. And the parish leader told me he was harmless. I feel uncomfortable going back now for safety reasons. Am I in the wrong?
7: I think if you're going to be in a place to pray, you should be able to pray. And if you feel that going to this particular place where you know an incident like this might happen again is going to be a distraction and harm your devotion, then there's no harm in going somewhere where you feel that you can pray better. I think that's fine.
6: Yeah, definitely. Paul, that's awesome that you're going to adoration. Keep going and pray.
7: Yes.
6: Maybe find a place that's a little bit more calm. But I do recall, you know, back when I lived in California, you know, there was one place nearby where I lived that had perpetual adoration. And yeah, I mean, sometimes there would be like random people in there that, you know, would make you kind of scratch your head. But for the most part, I think everybody there was a regular and they weren't all too worried about it. So maybe take them at face value, unless it was like really crazy, Paul. Hey, look at that. We had John, we had Luke, and we had Paul. We just needed Peter to call in today, and we would have had the four gospel writers. Dang it. Well, I don't know. Let's spin it here. We had the priestly fraternity of St. Peter here today. We had Father Rock. Thank you so much for joining us today. For those who are listening exclusively live, could you leave us with your priestly blessing?
7: Benedictio nomine potentis, patris et filii, et spiritus sancti, et super vos mani et semper. Amen.
6: Check out Father Rock's reviews on books for the Year of the Latin Mass over on Tan Books YouTube channel. And leave a comment, a like over there as well. And if you're listening on the radio, stay tuned for The Doctor Is In with Dr. Ray Guarendi coming up next.
13: 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Our speakers, Johnette Williams, Father Hans Chamorro, Dr. Robert Enright, Gary Zimak, and Vivian Akil will address these concerns, give us insight and practical tools to establish emotional balance so that we can live free in Christ Jesus. 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
0: In the name of the Father, and of the Son, and of the Holy Spirit. Amen. Let us pray. Ever graciously bestow upon us, we beseech you, O Lord, the spirit of thinking and doing what is right, so that we, who cannot exist without you, may have the strength to live in accordance with your law. Through Jesus Christ, thy Son, our Lord, who liveth and reigneth with thee in the unity of the Holy Spirit, God, world without end. Amen. In the name of the Father, and of the Son, and of the Holy Spirit. Amen.
14: Some atheistic scientists claim we don't need God to explain the universe because science is sufficient to get the job done. But is this true? The answer is no, and here's the reason. Science could never negate the need for God because it can't give an exhaustive explanation of the universe. First, it relies on the inductive method in order to validate its hypotheses. As such, scientists can never be certain they've discovered every piece of data necessary to give a complete explanation. They must always be open to discovering something new that could alter their current theory. Furthermore, science presupposes an existing universe to observe and explain. Thus, it could never explain why the universe exists in the first place rather than not. Science has explanatory power, but not enough power to negate the need for God. I'm Carlo Broussard with a Ready Reason for Catholic Answers, Catholic.com.

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2: 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The Iranian Interior Minister is in Pakistan as diplomats are working to salvage the collapsed interim deal between Iran and the United States. This morning, the U.S. continued its airstrikes on the Islamic Republic. In retaliation, Iran launched attacks on U.S. allies in the region. Tropical Storm Bertha is moving toward the Gulf Coast. It has already triggered tropical storm watches and warnings in the region. Potentially life-threatening storm surges are expected from the Florida border to Louisiana in the next 48 hours. The Vatican Publishing House releases a new book by Pope Leo XIV entitled Disarmed and Disarming, Peace is a Gift. It's a collection of the Holy Father's addresses and reflections on peace. Right now, it's only available in Italian, but will soon be released in English.
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5: I'm going to give you some bad news. 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
5: Self-op. To raise your IQ, to hear her say, call to get some wise advice, hopefully. The qualification there screams at me. She said it quietly. Bangs into my consciousness. Nice to have you here. It's a good thing I have a sturdy self-image. Very nice to have you here. As a matter of fact, the program here, The Doctor Is In. I am the doctor who is in. I'm going to give you a 56-minute psych aerobic workout, taking your IQ into your target zone. Zone 2, 70 to 85% of your max. Some zone 2s are 60 to 75%, but we're going to push you up there. We're going to try to sustain it. Now, if you leave the program at any time during the hour, there's going to be a decompression factor. I don't know. We've been doing studies to see how long it takes your IQ to go back down to where its resting state is. And seems to be about an hour. That seems to be our best assessment, but we're not sure in that. We got to get a bigger sample size. The number to raise your IQ, 877-573-7825. 877-57-EQUAL. That is the number. You will reach Eric Dumont, assuming that he has come into the program. Last I heard, he wasn't there yet. But Andrew Krucek is there. 877-57-EQUAL. Would very much like to hear from you. And, of course, the reason is that you matter. You can call about kids or jobs or stress or people or situations, circumstances. You can call about questions in the culture at large and how that affects your lifestyle, your living, your moral walk. Call about questions, intersection of faith, psychology. I like those the best. You can call and ask me to pontificate. I like doing that a lot. Pontification is three steps above persiflage, three steps above badinage. It's magniloquence on display, no catechesis. Dr. A, why do you do that? Well, those are just words I wrote down. I have no idea what they mean, but I just wrote them down and I just thought I'd fling them out there. 877-57-EQUAL. That is the number. Okay. A couple of... Well, this is kind of sad, really. A couple of self-promoting things here. The one, of course, maybe some of you have heard me nagging you about this before. That is our taping of Living Right with Dr. Ray in Atlanta. We will be, hold on there, find that what we have to have there. We will be in Atlanta on August 18th and 19th. Let's see, this looks great. Thanks. You're going to put that there and bring that so I can get all the info there. 18th and 19th, we will be taping four shows at the Holy Spirit Catholic Church. Live audience is an absolutely integral part of the program. You ask questions, you clap. We just have fun with the live audience. You are as much a part of the show as I am. So given that, if you'd like to be in that audience, all you do is go to the Quest, thequestatlanta.com. They got it right there up front. You can register. Come to 1, 2, 3, 4 shows. They're at 5:30 and 7:15. You can stay over. A lot of people do stay over. They tell me they didn't plan to stay, but they do. And we usually have snacks in between to give you some stuff. And I love talking with you in between the programs. Now, I get the makeup. You people don't. All right? And my makeup's taking a lot longer these days. They're putting it on with a paint roller. And I was really upset. My producer, who sometimes does my makeup, he says, oh, so much work, so little time. But love to have you. So please, our numbers are rising fast. And we would like to sign up a minimum of 100 people per program. So this is your formal invitation. Now, here's something I've never done before, ever. The calls on this program run the gamut. G-A-M-U-T, not gambit. Gambit's an opening move. Gamut. The continuum from little kids all the way to the elderly, life circumstances. But a lot of them have to do with parenting against a culture no longer on your side, struggles with discipline. Now, obviously, whatever we talk about here, I can go, what, 4 minutes, 5 minutes, 6 minutes, give you some ideas? Well, Guadalupe Radio approached me. Dr. Ray, will you please offer a parenting 7-week parenting course? 7 hours. You realize the detail we can get in with 7 hours? Now, I'll tell you a couple of things here. One, I'm going to put you back in charge. That's one. Two, I'm going to give you resolve and quiet, calm authority. Three, I'm going to make you be able to stand strong against that culture. 7 hours worth on Monday nights at 6 p.m. Central Time. Now, that doesn't start until, I believe, September 21st. We can only take 50 people. That's it. That's all we can take. So you go to GRN Online. That's the Guadalupe Radio Network website. GRN Online / Academy. And you'll get the details, what you see there. And I would love to have you. I'm looking forward to it, actually, to get to really talk about stuff. I mean, yeah, when I go group a parenting talk, it's an hour long, something like that. But this is something where I can get into the really nitty-gritty. And we will deal with an awful lot of the discipline frustrations. And I guarantee you, I'm going to put you back in charge. Now, if you were to pay for those 7 hours through therapy, it's going to cost you a lot more than what it would cost you there for that 7-week parenting program. So this is your formal invitation. GRNonline.com or / Academy. All right. I'm going to say something probably going to get me in some trouble. So don't flick the radio off as soon as you hear it, thinking Grandy's gone over the limit on this one. As a minister friend of mine once said, when you made a comment, he'd say, put some clothes on that. So I'll put some clothes on it. Here's the comment. I really don't care what you people think. Wow. What the heck? This guy's doing a show where he's having people call in and he's trying to give them a few ideas. Oh, no, I'll broaden it out a lot further than that. It's just not you. I'm not saying you, listeners and callers, all 182 of you. No. Let's expand that to the world. I really don't care what you people think. What? Is that saying I'm superior? No, not at all. Here's what it's saying. I have one

my moods are controlled by you. Anybody in any kind of public forum, and this is a very small public forum, but anybody in any kind of public forum is going to get communications. My social media, my most recent post got 1 million views. Can you imagine the comments you're going to get on 1 million views? Some of them are really positive. Some of them, you'd think that me roasting in hell is the kind thing to say. I can't care about that. As I said, the only thing I care about is what you say, is it true or not? I look at myself. Now, some people have a lot more credibility with me to look at myself. If my wife says something, it's almost always true whether I like to hear it or not. But there are some people in my life that they got about a 20% truth quotient. That's what they've earned over the years. Ann Landers had a great line. I quoted it at the beginning of one of my book's chapters. Oh, I know what it was. It was in my social anxiety book coming out in the fall. She said, at age 20, we care what people think. At age 40, we don't care. And at age 60, we realize they were not thinking about us at all. I really don't care what you think. Because if I did, I would be totally buffeted by opinions and comments. And some people would say, well, if you don't care, that's a sign of superiority. Oh, no. Actually, I'm going to twist this around on you. Heavily caring what other people think is kind of a sign of pride. Like, Ray, how you getting that one? Because if I get really upset by what you think, much of the time underneath it is the attitude of, how dare you? How dare you say that about me? I'm not like that. You need to look at yourself. I don't deserve that. That's pride. Our Lord didn't deserve any derision whatsoever. He got more derision in 3 years than I get in my lifetime. Am I more deserving than Jesus? Am I the disciple better than the master? I think it's a very healthy attitude for you to have. I really don't care what you think. Because once you've assessed whether there's truth or not to the statement, you can't care. Because if you do, your emotions could go on for hours or days, months, after what they said. Everybody has an opinion about everybody. You got to decide, is that opinion based on reality? And if it is, I better look at myself. But if it isn't, I can't give it much more than 8 or 10 seconds of my thinking time. 877-573-7825. Got a lot of nice calls up there. I ask you for your patience because I'll do my very best to get to you.

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2: The Premack Principle. Premack Principle is pretty straightforward. It's probably named after the guy, some kind of university professor. Premack Principle says this: you use a high frequency desirable behavior to reinforce a low frequency undesirable behavior. So, for example, if I stick to my healthy food diet, I can reward myself at the end of the day with a piece of candy. Right? So high desire candy, low desire salads. But then I realized if I eat healthy, I can have one piece of candy. If I eat unhealthy, I can eat the whole bag. Got to know the loopholes. James from New Jersey is calling. A situation here, very common, very, very common across generations, especially across the generations that listen to Catholic networks. Hello, James.
3: Hello there.
2: Thanks for the
3: Thanks
2: call.
3: Thanks for taking my call, Doctor.
2: Yes, sir. What's up?
3: Okay, I had a situation that recently. My daughter from her previous marriage is really, she's 44. She really doesn't talk to me very often. And also, her daughter, she's 26, my first granddaughter, same thing. She doesn't talk to me very often. And recently, I kind of put her on the spot. I said, the clock is ticking.
2: Wait a minute. Let me do the math just a second. Your daughter got pregnant at age 17.
3: Yes.
2: Okay. That's all right. Just throwing that in the hopper. All right.
3: Okay. I asked her, I said, flat out, can you tell me, is there something I did in the past or something that happened with your mother? I really don't understand why I'm kind of like an outcast. And so I was kind of surprised. She says, well, do you really want to know? And it scared me a little bit, but I said, yes. She says, well, your granddaughter has a same-sex attraction. I said, yes. And she says, well, the problem is you're too religious. I said, I'm too religious? Yeah. She says, you're one of these people that say, oh, you know what? I love my granddaughter even though she's gay. I really didn't know how to answer that, doctor. So I didn't. She says, well, nice talking to you. She hung up. And I just, very insulted. I felt like I was being, punished for something I didn't do. And I still don't know, maybe there isn't any way to rectify this. But I just figured I'd, throw that out there and see if you had any thoughts on what maybe I could, how I could handle this.
2: After she hung up on you, how long's it been since you've heard from her?
3: It's been actually, she did send me a text on Father's Day, which is a first. And we had a family reunion this weekend, and she never showed up. I really didn't expect her to show up. And so I guess I talked to her about a month ago.
2: Okay. So when the 26-year-old granddaughter came out as same-sex attracted, that was the linchpin, the fulcrum, the turning point that she said, okay, now, Dad, your religion is starting to interfere with my family. Is that kind of where it's at?
3: It's kind of where it's at. She also, being that she's a child from my ex-wife, I kind of think I got a bad report card from her mother. And because even before my granddaughter came into picture, she was always rather, let's say not the most affectionate person.
2: Standoffish.
3: Yes.
2: Well, probably you've already been painted with being religious.
3: Right.
2: Okay. I was going to ask you, when she said you're too religious, I was going to ask you, did you ask her what she means by that? In other words, are you too preachy? Are you overtly judgmental? But you kind of clarified it. It sounds like she's saying, I don't like the way you think.
3: Yeah, because I've never, ever said anything derogatory against them.
2: There you go. We live in an interesting time here, James. And that is, people who have traditionally religious moral values, by many, are not allowed to have them. You're not allowed to have them. It's not enough that you would say, I love my granddaughter. That's not enough. You have to say, I love my granddaughter, and I absolutely applaud however she's living her life. Whatever's good for her is good for me. That's what you have to say. If you don't, then you're going to be persecuted. Now, let me give you, a statement that I've come to rely upon more and more as I get older. Jesus said, rejoice and be glad if you get persecuted because of me. Your reward will be great. In other words, you didn't do anything wrong, at least from what you're telling me anyway. Now, I know if I talk to them, they're going to say, yeah, let me tell you what my dad's like. Okay. But at least from what you're telling me, which is the only thing I got to go on, which is you've never demeaned her, you've never said anything, but your daughter at age 44 has decided, once her daughter came out as same-sex attracted, that was the turning point where your religion really got in the way of her relationship, and she took it as a personal affront that you did not applaud overtly her daughter's choices. Now, you got two options here, my friend. You call her up, you say, I am so sorry. Whatever your daughter wants, whatever my granddaughter wants, is absolutely wonderful with me. I just appreciate that so much, and God bless her. Do whatever you want to do. Or the other one is, you call her up, you leave a message, and you say, I love her completely, but you're basically asking me to change my deepest held beliefs. I can't do that. And the one will lead to a continuance of the relationship with your daughter, which strikes me as it's fragile anyway, and you'll do something wrong in the next year or two anyway. So that's a given from your history. It's probably the way it is. And the other, you'll be estranged. She'll shut you out. And it will only be until she decides, one, you're allowed to believe as you believe, no reflection on her or her daughter. And two, the daughter may, in fact, decide she isn't same-sex attracted. That does sometimes happen with female same-sex attractions. There you go, my friend. There you go. 877-573-7825. I will get to you. Thank you so much for your patience, dear people.

0: Let us pray along with Raymond Leo Cardinal Burke for His Holiness Pope Leo XIV. In the name of the Father, and of the Son, and of the Holy Spirit. Amen.
1: O Holy Virgin Mary, Mother of the Lord of heaven and of earth, Our Lady of Guadalupe, guide and protect the Roman Pontiff Pope Leo XIV. Through your intercession, may he receive in abundance the grace of the successor of Saint Peter, the perpetual and visible source and foundation of the unity of our bishops and of all our brothers and sisters in the mystical body of your divine Son. Unite Pope Leo's heart to your Immaculate Heart, leading him to rest his heart ever more securely in the glorious pierced heart of Jesus, so that he may confirm us in the Catholic faith, in the worship of God in spirit and truth, and in a good and holy Christian life. In the tumult of the present time, keep Pope Leo securely within the hollow of your mantle, in the crossing of your arms, protecting him from Satan, the father of lies, and from every evil spirit. Implore our Lord to grant him in particular the wisdom and courage to be a true shepherd of the Church throughout the world. With you, I place all my trust in Christ, the Good Shepherd, who alone is our help and salvation. Amen. Heart of Jesus, formed by the Holy Spirit in the womb of the Virgin Mother, have mercy upon us. Our Lady of Guadalupe, Queen of the Apostles, pray for us. Saints Peter and Paul, pray for us. Pope Saint Leo the Great, pray for us.
0: In the name of the Father, and of the Son, and of the Holy Spirit, Amen.

0: I was doing some training there at the Y where I work out now, and the trainer says I needed to do 30 crunches a day. I thought, well, it's an awful lot of chocolate, but I'll give it a shot. So, Dr. Ray, thanks for joining me here on The Doctor Is In, Monday through Friday, 1 o'clock Eastern Time, co-production of the EWTN Global Catholic Radio Network and Ave Maria Radio. Communications with my producer man, Andrew Krucek, and Eric Dumont. Call screaming your calls. Susan. Susan from San Diego, listening on Sirius XM. Channel 130. Used to be 160. I was closer to my IQ, but Sirius XM 130 is where we are now on the EWTN network. Yeah, it's a little below my IQ, but it's all right. Hi, Susan.
1: Hi, Doctor. I'll admit up front, I've never really listened to your show.
0: Oh, wait a minute. All right, but just disconnect this call. You call me just because you need me. That's all this is.
1: Too many weird things happen, and I know it's not like...
0: I feel used. I'm just another in a faceless parade of talk show hosts to you.
1: Well, here's what happened. I turned on my TV, is on EWTN when you turn your TV on.
0: Yeah.
1: And it was your show. And because I was waiting for Mother Angelica, which is right after your show.
0: So, wait a minute. Wait a minute. So, first of all, you don't listen at all. You don't watch at all. And when you do watch, you weren't even wanting to watch me. You wanted to watch Mother Angelica.
1: That's exactly right.
0: This is not starting out good here, Susan.
1: Well, it's going to get good.
0: Okay.
1: Because I believe God has something to do with this. Because your guest, it was a Dr. David Job. It lasts like 2 minutes, and I just got to see that he was a suicide guy.
0: Mm-hmm.
1: And so I went, oh, wow, you know. I said, it's interesting. So I kind of YouTubed him that there's a, you know, he has a bunch of episodes on YouTube that I'll watch, but I'm working. So then I'm in my car, and his show's on. When I turn my radio on.
0: I tell you what, you can't.
1: I got to call this guy.
0: You can run, but you can't hide.
1: Anyway, yeah. So, I mean, I'm 72. Like, I'm not like.
0: You're just a pup. Susan, you're just a pup.
1: Well, I'm just saying that my daughter's 32, and she, over the weekend, I visited her where she lives in Nevada, and she's been having depression since, like, November 2025.
0: Mm-hmm.
1: And since she's not around that much, only, you know, holidays and stuff, I didn't know that she's having crippling depression and anxiety.
0: Yikes.
1: And so she went to a rehab place for, like, 6 weeks, like a live-in place.
0: Because she was that depressed, and, she was non-functional.
1: Well, she's still working, but it's like she could just does her work, but
0: so she basically,
1: I guess the problem,
0: she basically admitted herself because she was that scared of the thoughts she was having.
1: Exactly. Okay. So she'd been living with a boyfriend for 10 years. She realized that was just nowhere. She wants to, you know, get married, have children, and he's said no. Now she's 32 and she's getting nervous about that clock, but that was what she told me back in like November, December. But when I saw her this weekend, she was just having this anxiety tour. She was like putting her fingers on her neck because her heart was racing, you know. And she, ever since she admitted, she was, mom, sometimes I think about killing myself. And it's like something you never think you're going to hear, you know. But at least she told me. Anyways, I just feel like helpless. Like, I just hugged her and stuff, and, you know.
0: Now, Susan, you're not helpless, dear. Okay, first of all, she's 32. She's single, I guess, obviously.
1: Yeah.
0: And this 10-year relationship was probably up and down all over the place. And she finally ended it and thought, what a waste of my life that was. So that's probably weighing on her, correct? That was the kind of the precipitating event that pushed her over the edge. Is that safe to say?
1: Well, yeah, she told him he had to go. And then, of course, Now she wants to move back to where she lives and get a job there. He already accepted a job where she lives. And so it's going to make everything just go straight in the toilet. You know what I mean? Like, all the progress about that situation, because she's lonely. You know what I mean? Okay. And all,
0: so she's got a lot of stuff, guy, but, right? So she doesn't really have a history of depression. She's got a lot of stuff weighing on her right now that is causing the anxiety and the depression. Is that correct?
1: Well, she said she was depressed, but she always hid it from us. You know, it was always like, everything's good. Oh, yeah. You know what I mean?
0: So, well, it sounds like she, what you're saying is she's very discontent with her life.
1: That, yeah,
0: That's the basis of an awful lot of depressions these days. I'm just discontent with my life, which is ironic because in many respects, this is the most comfortable life that human history has ever known here in America. So, so all that said, does she have a therapist?
1: Yeah, she was, but she said it's a joke, you know, some teletherapy guy that, I mean, during when she was in the rehab, they had hooked her up with someone and she was kind of happy about it, but that was mostly about getting the substance abuse thing.
0: She was using?
1: She was just taking caffeine, and it was caffeine and pills to wake up, pills to go to sleep. It wasn't like, you know, like street drugs.
0: So she's medicating her sleep-wake cycle. Yeah, okay.
1: Right.
0: So that said, here's what you do. You call her up, you talk to her, and you say, hey, if you are not having success with your therapist, that's not uncommon. You generally owe no therapist loyalty. You know, half the people who come in my office have seen other therapists, all right? And they didn't get anywhere, or they felt it wasn't helping them. Okay. So she can search for someone that she thinks would be more helpful to her. Get her to commit to you that if these thoughts ever overwhelm her, that she's feeling that they're really weighing on her, that she will call you. Get her to commit that. You will call me. And then together we will decide where to go from there. Will she do that?
1: I think she will. And she already got rid of that therapist. She's not really seeing anyone right
0: now. Well, good. She needs to see someone.
1: Lots of people. You can find somebody. Yeah.
0: Well, she's probably got the attitude of, "Oh, Mom, I tried therapy. It was just nothing. It's no burger."
1: Yeah.
0: Of course. But there are some really good therapists out there. And tell your daughter that you heard it from me, the person you never listen to and the person you never watch. I'd give you a lot better advice if you said
1: I
0: you
1: promise
0: had.
1: I'll start watching and listening.
0: Too late,
1: the
0: Susan.
1: The whole world is hearing me say
0: Season 16, I'm you haven't listening. Seen it once. Okay, so that said, you tell her that you heard it from a guy that said, anxiety, believe it or not, is one of the easier things to fix through good therapy. It is. I got a book coming out dealing with that. And it is something that people think anxiety is just so overwhelming and unpleasant, but they don't understand how to rid themselves of it. And it's not as tough as they think. So get her some hope on that and tell her that.
1: Wait, is that the book you were talking about?
0: Yeah, but it's not coming out till the fall. Yeah, it's not till coming out till the fall. Yeah, that's a problem. But I do have some other books. Go look at those because they are life contentment type books. You could look at those too. Susan, thank you for calling, my dear. And you don't have to listen. It's okay. My wife doesn't listen either. This is Dr. Ray.

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1: When the pagan centurion said, "Only say the word and my servant will be healed," the Lord said, "Never, never have I found this much faith in Israel." 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Never. So what's he going to say about you and me? Is he going to look at us and say, "Well done, good and faithful servant. You believed, you lived it, you are fantastic"? Or is he going to look at us and say, "I tell you, I do not know you"? I'll say, "But Lord, Lord, you did this and that and the other thing." Does he know us? 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Is the real question. 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

0: 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Toya Hall, Sammy Rodriguez Jr., the GRN team, what a bunch of wonderful folks. I've been there so many times to speak with them. We've even done the TV show there. And as I said earlier on the program today, good Lord permitting, we will be offering via the Guadalupe Radio Network and Dave Palmer there in Dallas, a parenting course, 7 weeks from me, starting September 21st. So if you go to grnonline.com/ ooh, that's rough. /academy. You can get the details and see if you want to sign up. And I will tell you, 7 weeks worth, we're going to conquer all those discipline problems. We're going to help you stand strong against the culture no longer on your side. You are going to be a more confident, sturdy parent. All things are going to be better in your home. Boy, how's that for an exaggerated sales pitch? We have an anonymous who did email me, remember that, from South Carolina. Hello there, sir.
1: Hey, Dr. Ray, how are you?
0: I'm doing great, thanks.
1: I got a six-year-old son, and he's having issues focusing at school. He goes to a Catholic private school, and he's a great kid and stuff, but they don't have the resources to help him with his focusing. He's the kid that has to sit next to the teacher in class, and, you know, every once in a while he gets called up for standing up in class or speaking in line. And so they told us that we may need to look elsewhere. We found another school, and this school focuses on kids with dyslexia. No, I think it's dyslexia. No. Where you have trouble reading. But he was able to get into that school due to a delayed speech. And I don't know, I had a very hard time in school with myself. It was very tough for me. They kept on giving me Adderall, Ritalin, and all that. And the only thing that did for me is help me to focus more on my doodling, on my daydreaming. It didn't help me focus on my work. And I just wanted to hear what you had to say about it.
0: You come to me and you say you have a little six-year-old guy who has been diagnosed ADHD. Who diagnosed him, Dad?
1: I guess it was the school district, but the private school's outside the school district. But that, they would have had people come in to give him the diagnosis. He has delayed speech. He has ADHD. And he also has working memory problems.
0: Okay, so here's always the complications on this. And this is, I think, one of the reasons why ADHD is overdiagnosed. If your little guy isn't quite up to snuff at a six-year-old level, you described a couple of things. Working memory. In other words, he doesn't retain easily what he's learning. Also, he's distractible, but we don't know where that distraction is coming from. Is it all neurological, or is it that he really doesn't understand some of the work and it's harder for him? And very, very naturally, he retreats from it. That's two. Three, I would suspect that the school, the Catholic school, wouldn't be so quick to say we can't handle him if he was not disruptive in class. It sounds like what you said was he's disruptive.
1: He is a little bit disruptive, but I don't think it's to the level that it is. I think the, you know, some of the other parents say that, you know, they're kind of pretty strict, and they weren't looking for us, forward to us switching schools, come to find out. But we're just trying to do the best for him and trying to figure out what's right for him.
0: Okay.
1: Because he's just 6 years old.
0: Dad, I can't say what's right for him. However, I think some things you need to look at. One, is his capacity to learn. If he's delayed a little bit in learning, it means that school is going to be more of a challenge for him. And when it's more of a challenge, it is much easier to drift off, not pay attention, disrupt, etc. That's one. Two, standing up without permission is not ADHD. Well, it could be. It could be impulsive behavior. But by and large, disruption is not necessarily ADHD. It's a behavior issue. Three, I would want to look at you and your wife's discipline control also. I find that there's a connection with diagnosed ADHD and behavior problems. Because if, in fact, the kid is more impulsive than the norm, the parents oftentimes lose consistency in discipline because he's erratic. And then that breeds bad habits. So that'd be something I would explore with you. One of my experiences when somebody comes in with a six-year-old who has been diagnosed ADHD or who has been kicked out of school or who has changed schools, I work with the parents to get their parenting under better control. A good part of the time, they will say, well, yeah, he still has that kind of distractible bent to him, but it's not as bad as it was. So those are all factors in this. Okay, so I guess what I'm saying to you is that you can't assume right out that ADHD is the core of all of his problems. There may be other things floating in this whole picture here. If you say, for example, he has speech delays, well, that's interesting because oftentimes speech delays, if they're not expressive speech delays, if they're receptive speech delays, in other words, I don't quite understand everything you're telling me at a six-year-old level. If that's the case, that would indicate perhaps some overall academic intellectual delays. Now, if those are there, then one of the things you run into, and I know I'm giving you a quick primer in all this, but one of the things you run into is that ADHD is diagnosed not on the basis of chronological age. It's diagnosed on the basis of mental age. Now, mental age is a very broad concept, but you've got to kind of take that into account. So let's say that your little guy has a mental age of 5, not 6, 5. That means how far out of the norm is he in his distractibility and his impulsiveness for a 5-year-old, not a 6-year-old, for a 5-year-old. See, those are all things you all got to take into account. Now, I heard you say, I'm not sure about medication because, yeah, they gave me medication. And all it did was, in fact, not help me with my own school performance. There is indication that medication can work better with kids who are diagnosed ADHD as opposed to ADD. Old terms, but I'll just use them. That said, the question becomes, in the long term, does it make any difference? That's always been the controversial aspect of it all. So in the short term, it may improve his focus. It may temper his impulsivity. But are there things you could do otherwise that might work also? So just a primer there, my friend, my dear dad. If you'd have tried to ask me to do that on an email, there's no way because I type 6 words a minute. God bless you. Thank you, my friend. This is Dr. Ray.
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0: Baldo has tied a record. He called right at the very top of the show, and that patient gentleman had been sitting there for close to 50 minutes. I hope he's on a smartphone so he can do all kinds of other things other than just have to listen to me. Hi, Baldo.
9: Hi, Dr. Ray. That's right. Been patiently waiting.
0: How can I help you, sir?
9: It's worth it talking to you.
0: Thank you, sir. Go ahead.
9: So I recently have a son, a newborn, and I don't want to vaccinate him at all. I'm wondering, what do you have to say about it? And if in your experience with kids, you find something a little off about vaccines, that will be helpful as well, if you can elaborate on that.
0: There seems to be a group of research studies, longitudinal, that are pointing to possible complications with the amount of vaccines that kids are getting. Not so long ago, some decades back, the average was about 6. I think that's what I got. I think right now the combinations are close to 70, 72, somewhere thereabouts. And there are more and more voices coming out to say, we have to look at this. We can't just assume this is all good. There seems to be some indication that there can be physical and mental complications from this. I personally am flummoxed by the absolute explosion of autistic spectrum disorders. Absolute explosion. Somebody can say, well, Dr. Ray, wait a minute, come on now, we're more aware of it. Well, that I just can't see that accounts for all of this. When I was in grad school, we really did not study autistic disorders other than the extreme ones. We were not even aware that there was this whole other spectrum. Okay, and I was in a PhD program. So where are all these kids coming from? A type 1 diabetes has exploded among kids. It used to be a rare thing. It's not anymore. Asthma's exploded. What is going on out there? That question just has to be asked, my friend. And there are more and more parents who are saying, I'm holding off on certain vaccines. That's a parental decision. I would suggest you look into the research on this and see what you think, what it says. Now, obviously, there are those who say flat out no, vaccines are wonderful, great things, and they've saved millions of lives. And I think that depends on what particular vaccines. There are certain vaccines that, from what I understand, are vaccinations against something that is rare, almost non-existent, and is not anywhere close to lethal. So all that said, my friend, that's sort of my overall impressions of that.
9: All right. Thank you. Thank
0: You're
9: you for
0: welcome.
9: That. And thank you for bringing so much joy to the world. Okay.
0: Well, I'm glad. Hey, I'm glad you hung along that long. You know what I'm saying? Because if I'd have thought, I told Eric to call you and say, is he going to be complimentary or is he not? I said, if he's not, you know, just hang up on him. Thank you.
9: Yeah,
0: thank
9: definitely.
0: You, my friend. God
9: Always
0: bless you and that little one there.
9: Thank you so much. God
0: that's,
9: bless you.
0: That's great. Now, Susie is going to be complimentary. That's right. Thank you, Susie. Susie, you can compliment now.
10: Hello, Dr. Ray.
0: You can compliment now.
10: Oh, I was just going to let you know that listening to the story of the father and his six-year-old and what you said, I've been teaching for about 24 years, and I have seen that so many times where a lot of parents feel like, oh, my child's been diagnosed with ADHD, I'm going to medicate him. And they go to the medication so quickly where you're saying a lot of times it could be the discipline, and I have seen that so many times as well. I've even had parents who have said, you know, I want to try to see if I can take my child off medication. Can I try it this year? They try it. We try some discipline. I teach at a public school, so I can't tell the parents to pray, but I do. I pray for my students. I pray that the parents can try something different instead of going straight to the medication. There's so many long-term effects that parents should be aware of before doing that. So thank you so much, Dr. Ray, for suggesting that, because I do see that often.
0: You know what, Susie? You know what you just did for me? You are a woman who told me I'm right. Now, I last heard that in 2012, okay? So if I'd have known you were going to tell me I'm right that quickly, oh, we'd have just leapfrogged you over everybody else.
10: You're right, Dr. Ray. God is speaking through you. And the more we pray, God helps us. And that's why I'm always, anyone that's my family, I always tell them that has little children, pray. God will help you with disciplining your children. I always pray for my own children. My children are adults already. But
0: we need teachers like you, Susie. We sure do. Thank you for calling, honey. This is Dr. Ray. Walk with God. Don't get distracted on that walk.
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12: In the name of the Father, and of the Son, and of the Holy Spirit, amen. O Saint Joseph, whose protection is so great, so strong, so prompt before the throne of God, I place in thee all my interests and desires. O Saint Joseph, assist me by thy powerful intercession and obtain for me all spiritual blessings through thy foster son, Jesus Christ, our Lord. So that, having engaged here below thy heavenly power, I may offer thee my thanksgiving and homage. O Saint Joseph, I never weary contemplating thee and Jesus asleep in thine arms. I dare not approach while he reposes near thy heart. Press him in my name and kiss his fine head for me, and ask him to return the kiss when I draw my dying breath. Saint Joseph, patron of departing souls, pray for me. In the name of the Father, and of the Son, and of the Holy Spirit, amen.
13: 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On July 21st, we celebrate the feast of St. Lawrence of Brindisi, confessor and doctor of the Church. Giulio Cesare Russo, named after Julius Caesar, was born in the year of our Lord 1559 in the Kingdom of Naples. Before their early deaths, his devout parents entrusted him to the Franciscans. At the age of 16, he joined the Capuchins, taking the name Lorenzo, and was ordained about 7 years later. Father Lawrence spoke multiple languages, miraculously memorized Holy Scripture, and excelled at preaching all over Europe, especially to the Jews. As chaplain of the army of the Holy Roman Empire, Father Lawrence rallied a vastly outnumbered force at the siege of Székesfehérvár in Hungary. Armed only with a crucifix, he led the army in a stunning rout of the Turks. Father Lawrence went on to preach against the Protestant heresies in Germany, and also served a term as head of his order. Father Lawrence often experienced pious ecstasies while saying Holy Mass, and he was particularly devoted to the little office of the Blessed Virgin Mary. Worn out by his ceaseless work and profound asceticism, Father Lawrence died in Lisbon after a successful mission to Spain in the year of our Lord 1619. He was declared apostolic doctor by Pope St. John XXIII. Also honored on this day are St. Praxedes, the Holy Prophet Daniel, St. Victor of Marseille and Companions, St. Arbogast, and many other martyrs, confessors, and holy virgins. For more about the saints and seasons of the Catholic Church, visit thestationofthecross.com/saints and seasons.

0: This is Father Wade Menezes of the Fathers of Mercy and EWTN. 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
2: Hello, beloved family. How are you? 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And drove out last night, got a new router, and hooked us all up. These are all volunteers. It's just God is pouring his grace upon us. It's so, so wonderful. And I'm so happy to be back with you. Our new format, you are welcome to call in the entire hour, no matter what we're talking about, no matter if I'm in the middle of reading an article. 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Since we haven't been with you for quite a few days, I think since last Thursday, which makes it almost a week. Oh, that's terrible. I want to remind you of two sponsors for the Station of the Cross. You know the Station of the Cross has their fundraisers during the year, two main ones. And we're on the air because of all of you who pray and who contribute, and it's just wonderful. We need more people. 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We've gotten a few checks from Real Estate for Life before we even knew who they were, just because people knew of them, sold their home, and donated it to Daughters of Mary, Mother of Israel's Hope. And it was over $1,000 every time. 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It's so wonderful. 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We're supporting Catholic causes and the Kingdom of God on Earth. 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It's truly wonderful. I have for us today, I'm not going to continue to read through articles so much unless I find a really outstanding one that I think we should all know. Cardinal Seurat, who I wish could be Pope, he's just so outstanding. And if you haven't read his biography, All God or Nothing, you should. God or Nothing. It's outstanding. We read it in our community. He's a good, holy man. And he delivered, at the request of Pope Leo XIV, a forceful and inspiring homily marking the 400th anniversary of the apparition of Saint Anne, Mother of the Blessed Virgin Mary, at her shrine in Saint Anne d'Auray, Brittany, France. Pope Leo XIV asked Cardinal Robert Seurat to be his special envoy for this historic celebration. And Cardinal Seurat declared that France, and Brittany in particular, has been chosen by God as a sacred land, and he urged the faithful to return to the Eucharistic adoration and to place God first in private and public life. Cardinal Seurat is the former prefect of the Congregation for Divine Worship and the Discipline of the Sacraments, and he condemned what he called barbaric and inhuman laws that promote death, a clear reference to France's ongoing debate over the legalization of euthanasia. Cardinal Seurat warned against a society that distances itself from God, making idols of money and screens, and affirmed instead, what will save the world is man kneeling before God. Drawing on the Church Fathers, Cardinal Seurat called on believers to care for their souls, the inner sanctuaries where God speaks through prayer, silence, and adoration. He offered particular encouragement to couples longing for children and all those enduring suffering, inviting them to turn to Saint Anne as a source of hope and intercession. And we're going to read now the homily translated into English by Cardinal Seurat. Hold on a moment, please. Thank you. He begins this way. Most dear brothers and sisters of Brittany and of France, I respectfully greet the civil authorities present here on the occasion of the 400th anniversary of the apparition of Saint Anne in this place. Pope Leo XIV has sent me to you as his special envoy to this shrine of Saint Anne d'Auray. Through this gesture, the Holy Father wishes to emphasize the importance he accords to your pilgrimage. I therefore bring to all of you, pilgrims of Saint Anne, the greetings and the blessing of our beloved Pope, Leo XIV. The Pope is praying for you on this day. Through his envoy, he expresses his fatherly affection for you. And in his name, I extend warm greetings to Bishop Raymond Santin, Bishop of Vannes, who cherishes St. Anne so dearly. I greet the other bishops, the abbots and superiors of religious communities here present, the priests who have come from Brittany and elsewhere, and you, dear pilgrims of St. Anne, who have come to this shrine in response to the call of St. Anne, and above all, to worship God. And I add here, sweethearts, dear family, that there are many of those here in America and elsewhere whose patron is St. Anne. And you can join in this wonderful celebration. In this place, 400 years ago, in Brittany, France, St. Anne appeared to Ivan Nokolasic and said to him, Ivan Nokolasic, me to Anna, Mom Mari, which means I am Anne, mother of Mary. In Britain, that's what that means. I am Anne, mother of Mary, in the Breton, B-R-E-T-O-N dialect.

0: How Great. There's the music for our first break, beloved. We'll be right back after the break for your calls, your emails, and to continue this homily of Cardinal Seurat.
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4: Hello, this is Steve Gleason with your one-minute tool for Catholic evangelism. Here's the question for your non-Catholic friend. How much havoc would be caused at your church if your pastor brought a big statue of St. Peter or St. Paul and placed them in the sanctuary? Well, here's your three best friendship tools for Catholic evangelism. Number one, history's on the side of the Catholic Church. Christian art in many forms dates way back to about 120 AD, and so do those various Christian symbols which we still see today. You know, a dove, a fish, a lamb. Why are those okay? Secondly, the Bible, Exodus, Numbers, and Ezekiel. All these books show God telling Moses, David, or Ezekiel to carve out images of angels that were used in worship. And thirdly, a tough comeback, especially for my guy friends. Does Cooperstown, Canton, or Cleveland mean anything to you? Yep, the Hall of Fame locations filled with statues, jerseys, bats, and balls. Memorabilia is a $37 billion industry, but you say, don't bring a statue into my church. Well, how many of you guys have admired one of those bronze statues of an athlete? I'd rather stare at St. Peter's, Paul, and Mary in my church, and I'm not talking about the old folk band.
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0: Welcome back, beloved, to Mother Miriam Live. We're right in the middle of at the beginning of Cardinal Robert Seurat's homily to those in Brittany, France, on the 400th anniversary of St. Anne's appearance to them, St. Anne, the mother of our Blessed Mother. And it's in Brittany, a sacred land chosen by God 400 years ago. And again, Cardinal Seurat was sent as Pope Leo's emissary. And he says, just before the break, we read the beginning of his address. Cardinal Seurat says to all those pilgrims in Brittany, dear brothers and sisters, St. Anne said to Yvonne Nolastic, God wills this place. God chose this land, Brittany, to make of it a holy place. God willed that a portion of your land, a portion of your country, which is France, should be a sacred place, a place set apart. God willed that your ancestors not cultivate this place, not make use of it for livestock or agriculture. He chose this place to be honored there. And you might remember, beloved, or know, that France is the church's eldest daughter. It's where Mary and Martha and Lazarus went first to spread the gospel. Cardinal Seurat continues, here lies a great mystery, one that must be pondered. There were indeed many other churches available, many other possible places, but he chose this one. Why? First, remind us that God comes first, that the glory of God precedes us and does not belong to us. God created us by an act of gratuitous love. All of creation is the work of his hands, the free gift of his love. Keep in mind, dear beloved, that while Cardinal Seurat is addressing the 400th anniversary of our Blessed Mother's appearance in France, what he's saying applies to all of us and every single church that he willed to be built in this country and in your city. Cardinal Seurat says, we have

not merited his love. He loved us first. We owe him everything. For it is from him that we receive life, movement, and being. For us, who are his creatures and his children, to honor God and give him glory is to act in justice. Rendering glory to God is not an optional choice. It is a duty, a necessity. It is most important that we recover this awareness, especially in your societies, which will tend to consider God as dead, useless, and irrelevant. Too often, Cardinal Seurat says, in the West, religion is presented as an activity in the service of human well-being. Religion is equated with humanitarian efforts, acts of charity, the welcoming of migrants and the homeless, the promotion of universal fraternity and peace in the world. Spirituality is viewed as a form of personal development meant to offer some comfort to modern man absorbed in his usual political and economic pursuits. Even if these matters are important, the vision of religion is false. Religion is not a matter of food or humanitarian action. In the desert, this was the first temptation that Jesus rejected. To redeem humanity, one must overcome the misery of hunger and poverty. This is what the devil proposed to the Lord. But Jesus replied that this is not the path of redemption. Not the path of redemption. He shows us that even if all people had enough to eat, even if prosperity extended to all, humanity would not be redeemed. We see clearly how, in lands of comfort, wealth, and abundance, man destroys himself, self-destructs, because he forgets God and thinks only of his riches and earthly well-being. What saves the world is the bread of God. Man must be nourished with the bread of God, and the bread of God is Christ himself. What will save the world is man kneeling before God to adore and serve him. God is not at our service. It is we who are at his service. We were created to praise and adore God. It is in the adoration of God that we discover our true dignity, the ultimate reason for our existence. It is on his knees before God that man discovers his true greatness and nobility. And if we do not adore God, we will end by adoring ourselves. God has chosen this place to be adored. God has chosen France, as Cardinal Seurat was in Brittany, France. God has chosen France to be, as it were, a holy land, a land set apart for him. Do not profane France with your barbaric and inhuman laws that promote death when God wills life. Do not profane France, for it is holy ground, a land reserved for God. Brittany is sacred ground and must remain sacred ground, a land set apart for God. God must have the first place there. And for our first task is to adore and glorify God. It is the highest expression of our gratitude to him and the most beautiful response our life can offer to the extraordinary love he bears us. To adore God, one must set one's self apart in silence. Come here in the silence of the heart to listen to God. This is what it means to enter into a sacred disposition. There are sacred places set apart for God, chosen by God. These places must not be profaned by any activity other than prayer, silence, and the liturgy. Our churches are not theaters, nor concert halls, nor venues for cultural or recreational events. The church is the house of God. It is reserved for him alone. We enter it with reverence and veneration, properly clothed, because we tremble before the greatness of God. We do not tremble out of fear, but out of reverence, out of awe, and out of wonder. I wish once again to thank the Breton men and women who know how to wear the most beautiful traditional garments to give glory to divine majesty. This is not a matter of folklore.
The outward effort you make to dress yourselves is but the sign of the inward effort by which you present yourselves before God with a pure soul, cleansed by the sacrament, adorned by prayer and the spirit of adoration. Sacred places do not belong to us, they belong to God. The purpose of the liturgy is the glory of God and the sanctification of the faithful. And sacred music is a privileged means to foster the active and fully conscious participation of the faithful in the sacred celebration of the Christian mysteries. Excuse me. During the apparitions, Saint Anne asked Ivan Nikolasic that the ancient church he rebuilt and cared for, no, rather that the ancient church be rebuilt and cared for. It is difficult. It is costly. It is demanding. And yet it is the image of what God desires today. God still wants us to rebuild his house. God says to each one of us today, I have chosen your soul. I have chosen your heart as sacred ground to be adored there. Your baptized soul is a sacred place. Do not profane it by giving it over to disordered passions and to the spirit of the world. Do not profane it by stealing from God the first place. If the church of your soul lies in ruins, then listen to God's call. It is time to rebuild it, and to rebuild it upon the rock, the solid foundation upon which we must build our life and our hope. Yes, it is time to rebuild the church of your soul. It is time for you to go to confession. Confess the sins you have committed in word or in deed, by night or by day. Confess now, in this favorable time, and on the day of salvation, receive the heavenly treasure. Above all, watch over your soul, says Saint Cyril of Jerusalem. It is time to care for it, by setting aside each day a real time of deep and silent prayer. It is time to cast out the idols of money, of screens, of easy and vulgar seduction. God wants your heart. God wants your soul, just as he wanted this land of Brittany. Your soul is a sacred place. Take care of it. It is only there, in the sacred sanctuary of your soul, that God can speak to you, console you, and draw you back to himself through a radical conversion. It is only within this inner sanctuary that you can hear his call to holiness, to be an adorer. Be holy, for I, the Lord your God, am holy. It is in this inner and sacred place that you, young man, may hear his call to the priesthood or religious life, and you, young woman, may hear his call to consecrate yourself to him in religious life, offering your body, your heart, and all your capacity to love. If you profane this inner place of your soul by a life dominated by sin and worldly distractions, you risk missing your life. You risk never truly becoming yourself. My beloved brothers and sisters, let us not steal from God the sacred sanctuary of our soul. God created it. God redeemed it. Let us not profane our body. Our body is the temple of God, and the Spirit of God dwells within us. Let us not destroy this temple, for the temple of God is sacred, and that temple is us. God entrusted it to us so that we might care for it and adore him in silence. God wills it. God wills you. Dear brothers and sisters, God chose this place, the land of Brittany, with a special purpose. He wished to be honored here through the veneration of Saint Anne. There is no other place in the world where Saint Anne has appeared. What a privilege, what a grace, what a mystery. Saint Anne bears here a particular message. She, who with Joachim had no child because of their advanced age, her heart must have been full of sorrow and anxiety. What suffering for the heart of a woman who longs to become a mother, yet sees her waiting prolonged. How often Saint Anne must have wondered,
Is it my faith? Why such a trial? Surely among you are men and women who suffer from childlessness. Surely among you are parents whose hearts, like St. Anne's, are overwhelmed by suffering, anguish, and worry for sick children, for those who have abandoned the faith and seem to drift away from God, for their families, or for their homeland, which seems threatened. There's our third break, our half-hour break, beloved. We're going to continue with this article. We're almost at the end of Cardinal Seurat. It should be pasted up worldwide on every billboard. It is so magnificent. How I wish our popes would write such an article. We'll be right back after the break. You're welcome to call in with anything on your heart. The heart of the matter is your heart, not our subject. And the toll-free number, 1-877-511-5483, or email at mother@thestationofthecross.com, and we'll be right back.

0: Let us pray along with Raymond Leo Cardinal Burke for His Holiness Pope Leo XIV. In the name of the Father, and of the Son, and of the Holy Spirit. Amen.
1: O Holy Virgin Mary, Mother of the Lord of heaven and of earth, Our Lady of Guadalupe, guide and protect the Roman Pontiff Pope Leo XIV. Through your intercession, may he receive in abundance the grace of the successor of Saint Peter, the perpetual and visible source and foundation of the unity of our bishops and of all our brothers and sisters in the mystical body of your divine Son. Unite Pope Leo's heart to your Immaculate Heart, leading him to rest his heart ever more securely in the glorious pierced heart of Jesus, so that he may confirm us in the Catholic faith, in the worship of God in spirit and truth, and in a good and holy Christian life. In the tumult of the present time, keep Pope Leo securely within the hollow of your mantle, in the crossing of your arms, protecting him from Satan, the father of lies, and from every evil spirit. Implore our Lord to grant him in particular the wisdom and courage to be a true shepherd of the Church throughout the world. With you, I place all my trust in Christ, the Good Shepherd, who alone is our help and salvation. Amen. Heart of Jesus, formed by the Holy Spirit in the womb of the Virgin Mother, have mercy upon us. Our Lady of Guadalupe, Queen of the Apostles, pray for us. Saints Peter and Paul, pray for us. Pope Saint Leo the Great, pray for us.
0: In the name of the Father, and of the Son, and of the Holy Spirit, amen.
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3: 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We are almost at the end of a magnificent homily that Cardinal Robert Sarah gave as Pope Leo's emissary to Brittany, France, on the 400th anniversary of the apparition of Saint Anne there, the only apparition of Saint Anne in the world in history. And we continue that our trials, Cardinal Sarah says, our trials and suffering, sometimes comparing us to Saint Anne, our trials and sufferings, because she had many, sometimes plunge us into a state of profound bewilderment. Why the death of a child? Why the suffering of the innocent? Why war? Why betrayal? Why, Lord? We sometimes feel abandoned by him. Apparently, God is no longer present. For Europe, God is dead. Should we rebel? Should we believe that God has become indifferent to us? Should we abandon religious practice because he does not hear our prayers? Should we cease praying and attending Sunday Mass? Let us look to Saint Anne and listen to her voice. Hang on just a moment here. Okay. What does Saint Anne do? Does she rebel against God? Does she turn away from him? No, she remains in adoration. God is greater than our misunderstandings, greater than our doubts. God is greater than our hearts. In the face of evil, we have no ready-made answers. We have no human answers. Faced with evil, we have but one response, adoration. Our only response to the mystery of evil is silent adoration. Yes, evil is incomprehensible, but by faith, we know that trusting adoration in God is stronger than the absurdity of evil. Saint Anne came to Brittany to tell the Britons and all of France, and through them to the men of all countries and places, that adoration is the sole remedy for despair. Faith in God and adoration of God are the only remedies capable of granting men a firm and lasting peace. To all of you who suffer, Cardinal Seurat says, I speak to you. Look to St. Anne. To all of you who despair for your children, your parents, your homeland, look to St. Anne. Like her, let us persevere in adoration. The adoration of God will never disappoint us. The patient and silent adoration of St. Anne made possible the birth of Mary, the mother of the Savior, the most beautiful, the purest, the holiest of all creatures. To all of you whose hearts bear suffering and sorrow, your adoration will bear fruit in hope. Persevering and relentless adoration tears through darkness and brings the light of hope. Even when all seems dark, we can always say with our beloved Pope Leo XIV, evil will not triumph. Evil will not prevail. God, our God, is infinitely good, infinitely beautiful, infinitely great. Today with St. Anne, in this place, blessed and chosen by God, may this cry of love rise up in each of our hearts. Come, let us adore the Lord. Come, let us adore him. Let us bow down before him. Let us kneel before the Eternal, our Creator, for he is our God. Amen. I tell you, this is just so, so magnificent. It's written by the man who I wish had been Pope. I don't know how old he is now, probably in his 80s. He may not be able to be Pope by his age, but that he would have made probably the most beautiful, holy, an Orthodox Pope we've had in many, many years. Look this up online, beloved. We are just about done with our full newsletter that's going to be quite large, 50 pages. It's titled, What if the World Could Be? I forget the title, but it's What If Things Were As They Could or Should Be in the World? And we speak about the family as it should be, society as it should be, the liturgy as it should be. And I'm going to add this because this is us as we should be. This is absolutely magnificent. So now we are going to go to your calls and your emails. And again, anything on your heart, beloved, at all, don't be shy to call in with anything at all on your heart or to write in. We have email from Stephen who says, I've started reading through the Old Testament and it brings up a lot of curious questions in my mind. When the Israelites grew impatient with how long Moses was away at Mount Sinai and prevailed upon Aaron to make them a new object of worship, they went with a golden calf. I was wondering why a calf? What symbolic importance would that particular animal have for the Israelites? The Jewish people had no history of having a special affinity for bovines, and I don't believe the Egyptians revered calves like they did some other animals, such as cats and snakes. So even during their 400 years of slavery, the Israelites would not have picked that up from the Egyptians. Any ideas? I do. In fact, I looked it up, Stephen, and in the book of Leviticus, where God gave the law and the sacrificial law, there is a verse, Leviticus 9, verses 1 and 2. On the eighth day, Moses called Aaron and his sons and the elders of Israel. Now, this is prior to the golden calf, which was in Exodus 32. It's a different book, and it has to do with the sacrificial law. On the eighth day, Moses called Aaron and his sons and the elders of Israel, and he said to Aaron, take a bull calf, that's a cow, a bull calf for a sin offering, and a ram for a burnt offering, both without blemish, and offer them before the Lord. In fact, calves, baby cows, appeared, as it said, dozens of times in Scripture. But there's also two biblical examples of calves made of gold. One is the one that you mentioned, the foot of Mount Sinai, with the Israelites, where Aaron shamefully asked them to fashion a golden calf. And the other is found in Israel under King Jeroboam, who succeeded, separated from the southern kingdom of Judah in 928 BC, following the death of King Solomon, in an effort to dissuade his own subjects from making pilgrimages south to Jerusalem. They didn't want to go south to worship, so the king took counsel and made, this is shameful, made two calves of gold. He said to the people, "You've gone up to Jerusalem long enough. Here are your gods, O Israel, brought up to you out of the land of Egypt." And he set one in Bethel and the other in Bethel and the other in Dan. It's quite shameful. And so Aaron and Jeroboam, both of them, erected golden statues of calves. And I'm reading a quite a long article which says that in Egypt, contrary to your knowledge and mine, dear one, it was common to worship a calf idol known as Apis, A-P-I-S. So it was fairly common in Egypt, and the Israelites did see that. In some cases, a king was depicted sitting upon a calf as a way of emphasizing his divinity. Our Lord emphasized his divinity by sitting upon a royal animal, which was a donkey in his day. Aaron's purpose in creating a golden calf, it was suggested, was not to create an idol of God, but a platform upon which the invisible God might sit. We don't know all this, and some of it's speculation. The bull, Apis, A-P-I-S, in Egypt was a living manifestation of the so-called creator god Ptah, P-T-A-H, and it was closely related for the rituals of the king. The word for calf, this article also illustrates, and it's from the Israel Institute of Biblical Studies. In Hebrew, it's egel, E-G-E-L, egel. It comes from the Hebrew root, which means to roll, circular, or round. Presumably, the calf is known as a rounder because his grazing caused him to walk in circles. The word for a grazing path is magel, which literally means a circuit. It goes on. It's from the Israeli Institute of Biblical Studies to show the meaning of calves for the Israelites, and they did get it from false worship in Egypt, unfortunately. And shame on Aaron, shame on the Israelites for that. Robert writes, "Quite often I see artwork that portrays Jesus either sitting or standing and extending the first two fingers of his right hand, kind of like the Cub Scout salute." Isn't that right? "I've seen crucifixes and other depictions of the crucifixion where the artist has similarly rendered Jesus with those same two fingers extended. Can you tell me what is supposed to symbolize?" Well, I did look that up as well. I have all these answers in my own knowledge, but the emphasis is that not the two fingers, but they do have great meaning, but the last two fingers and the thumb come together like so. And when they do, the first two fingers are up like that. The last two fingers and the thumb come together to symbolize the Trinity. And the first two, the two natures of Christ. So there's the Trinity, Father, Son, and Holy Spirit, and then both the human and divine natures of Christ. Two natures in one man, the God-man. Okay, let me see what else. YouTube, from Stephen Davies. I recently saw your video on the passing of John MacArthur. I'm a Protestant Christian, but I cannot understand how people convert to the Catholic Church. Well, let me just interrupt your email here. Dear Stephen, by saying I was an evangelical Protestant for 18 years, 16 under John MacArthur, who commissioned me to go and head women's ministries of another evangelical church. I was taught the Catholic Church was the whore of Babylon, Satan's system, and I could not understand a single Protestant converting to the Catholic Church, so I understand your email. He goes on, the Catholic Church has been very active in education and pushing its own version of history. Well, if you go back, Cardinal John Henry Newman, who was a convert from Anglicanism and called Anglicanism the Vita Mediae, the middle, I have hiccups now, the middle way between Protestantism and Catholicism, but it's really Protestantism. And he converted to Catholicism as well in the mid-1800s. And his famous statement is, to dig deep into history is to cease to be Protestant. So when you say the Catholic Church has been very active in education and pushing its own version of history, you're 100% right. Its version of history is God's version of history. I'm sorry. There's our last break. Dear Stephen, I'll continue with your email as soon as we come back from the break. And there's still 10 minutes if anyone wishes to call in at toll-free 1-877-511-5483 or email at mother@thestationofthecross.com. I'll try to get rid of my hiccups. We'll be right back.

0: Hello, beloved. 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
0: Welcome back, beloved, to Mother Miriam Live. I'm thrilled to be here. We had several days of equipment failure, and I'm just so happy that we can be back with you. We started an email from Stephen Davis just before the break. I'm going to begin at the beginning again. He said, I recently saw your video on the passing of Pastor John MacArthur. I'm a Protestant Christian, but I cannot understand how people convert to the Catholic Church. The Catholic Church has been very active in education and pushing its own version of history. But only a little investigation reveals a darker truth. Modern Protestant churches have also lost their way and in many ways have departed from Christ. This has opened the door of doubt for many. What must the church do to get back to the scriptures in obedience to Jesus Christ, our Lord? Well, dear Stephen, what the church must do, the church of Christ, our Lord established, is the one holy Catholic and apostolic church. Not Catholic as a general meaning universal, but the church Christ established, a city set on a hill, the church against which the gates of hell will not stand, will not win. The gates of hell will not stand. And so Protestant denominations, as you probably know, Stephen, have multiplied. There's almost a new church every day. They keep splitting. So 50,000 Protestant denominations, not churches, denominations, against one Catholic church that has stood for 2,000 years with the likes of us in it and priest scandals and everything else going on. The Catholic Church would never have stayed if it was man-made. It was founded by Christ. He promised to lead us into all truth till the end of time, and again, against which the gates of hell will not prevail. And that is what has happened to this day, with all the priest scandal, with all the heretical teaching, even from the hierarchy, priests and bishops and even popes. The Church stands. Not one single doctrine that has been declared infallible and binding on the faithful has ever been changed or altered, has ever been changed. What popes teach, what bishops teach, priests teach, is heresy if it's not in accord with the 2,000-year teaching of the Catholic Church. The Catholic Church said Martin Luther, after he split from the Catholic Church, we wouldn't have the Bible if the Catholic Church didn't give it to us. It's the Catholic Church that wrote the Bible. It's the Catholic Church, through the councils of Carthage and Hippo in the 4th and 5th centuries, that gave us the canon of Scripture. That was bishops and popes. We have the Bible because of the Catholic Church. With Martin Luther, 1,500 years later, he single-handedly removed 7-plus books from the Old Testament. And he removed some from the New Testament, including what he called the Epistle of Straw, James. And if it wasn't for his own followers, he wouldn't have put them back. In Luther's own day, people split from him because he taught you have the resident Holy Spirit in you to to interpret the Scripture. Well, his own students started interpreting it different than him. And he said, you can't do that. And they said, but you taught us that. Does the Holy Spirit only live in you, Martin Luther? And so from that time, then followed Zwingli and who am I thinking of? Calvin and Zwingli and Knox and Wesley, all of them. And we have today 50,000 Protestant denominations. And when you say, Stephen, modern Protestant churches have also lost the way and departed from Christ. Everyone since the 16th century from Martin Luther has lost their way. Every single soul in every single church and everyone who's separated from Rome has gone astray. And it just keeps spiraling into more and more error and heresy. You say, what must the church do to get back to the Scriptures in obedience to Jesus Christ our Lord? The church wrote the Scriptures. The Holy Spirit wrote the church, wrote the Scriptures through the apostles. Nothing by man, but by the Holy Spirit spoke from God. And read Peter. It's not of man's interpretation. And the church gave the Catholic Church, before there was any Protestant denomination, gave the world the Scriptures, and it is not for anyone to interpret them. If you want to know what we must do to get back to the Scriptures in obedience to Christ our Lord, to obey the Scriptures, number one, you have to have the complete Scriptures, which our Lord had in the translation of the Septuagint into Greek, the entire Old Testament, the entire Bible. Number one, you need that. And you go purchase any Catholic Bible and you'll have it. Secondly, if you get modern interpretations, you're going to be off. Modern paraphrases, you're going to be off. But even if you decide to interpret the Scripture for yourself, you're going to fail. The apostles had disciples, and they taught them what was meant by what was said and what was written, because everything's written in context. And the people who knew what they meant by what they said are those who wrote it. And they wrote it in context, and they discipled the church fathers. Polycarp, for example, was discipled by the evangelist St. John. If you want to know what the Scriptures mean by what they say, read the church, the early church, not the church fathers of Protestantism, going back 500 years to Luther and the like. Go back 2,000 years. Go to the church fathers. There's sets, go online, go to catholic.com and look under the description, Church Fathers, and you'll get the books. There's a 3-volume set that's absolutely fantastic. It's the early Church Fathers, and I can't think of any title or author beyond that, but there's no author, there's no human author. It's simply the writings of the disciples of the apostles, what they wrote. All their quotes, St. Ignatius, Jerome, Chrysostom, St. Cyril, all of their church fathers for the first 200-300 years, all of them. And you will see what the church believed. You will see how they practiced. You will see the Mass. You will see the Holy Eucharist. And you will see why Cardinal John Henry Newman, when he converted in the 1800s said, to dig deep into history is to cease to be Protestant. Stephen, my dear brother, I would urge you and beg you to do that. Okay. We have an email from Anna, but we're going to have closing music soon. Let me just see if I can read this quickly. I probably have to finish it tomorrow. She says, I have a doubt. Could you please help us? Within the context of sacramental marriage in the Catholic Church, if a couple, after generously welcoming two children, consciously and deliberately decides not only to avoid further procreation, but also not to allow for any possible spacing of births in accordance with the teachings of the Church, are they still permitted to engage in marital intimacy in a manner pleasing to God? May they use natural methods of fertility regulation, limiting relations strictly to infertile periods, even though their intention is not merely to space birth, but to exclude any further openness to life altogether? Or, in this case, are they morally bound to abstain completely, living in continence, and praying for the grace of perfect chastity? None of those. If a couple, natural family planning, rather natural, what's called natural family planning, measuring the cycle of a woman's body so that you abstain from marital relations during the woman's fertile time, is absolutely allowed only in cases of financial difficulty, emotional difficulty, real trauma. If you need to abstain, you can use natural, so-called family planning. There's the end of our program. I'll continue with this one tomorrow. God bless you.
5: Gloria Patri et Filio et Spiritui Sancto.
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3: 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On July 21st, we celebrate the feast of St. Lawrence of Brindisi, confessor and doctor of the Church. Giulio Cesare Russo, named after Julius Caesar, was born in the year of our Lord 1559 in the Kingdom of Naples. Before their early deaths, his devout parents entrusted him to the Franciscans. At the age of 16, he joined the Capuchins, taking the name Lorenzo, and was ordained about 7 years later. Father Lawrence spoke multiple languages, miraculously memorized Holy Scripture, and excelled at preaching all over Europe, especially to the Jews. As chaplain of the army of the Holy Roman Empire, Father Lawrence rallied a vastly outnumbered force at the siege of Székesfehérvár in Hungary. Armed only with a crucifix, he led the army in a stunning rout of the Turks. Father Lawrence went on to preach against the Protestant heresies in Germany, and also served a term as head of his order. Father Lawrence often experienced pious ecstasies while saying Holy Mass, and he was particularly devoted to the little office of the Blessed Virgin Mary. Worn out by his ceaseless work and profound asceticism, Father Lawrence died in Lisbon after a successful mission to Spain in the year of our Lord 1619. He was declared apostolic doctor by Pope St. John XXIII. Also honored on this day are St. Praxedes, the Holy Prophet Daniel, St. Victor of Marseille and Companions, St. Arbogast, and many other martyrs, confessors, and holy virgins. For more about the saints and seasons of the Catholic Church, visit thestationofthecross.com/saints and seasons.

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0: Glory to the Father, and to the Son, and to the Holy Spirit.
1: As it was in the beginning, is now, and will be forever. 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
0: By the rivers of Babylon, there we sat and wept, remembering Zion. On the poplars that grew there, we hung up our harps. For it was there that they asked us, our captors, for songs, our oppressors for joy. Sing to us, they said, one of Zion's songs. Oh, how could we sing the song of the Lord on alien soil? If I forget you, Jerusalem, let my right hand wither. Oh, let my tongue cleave to my mouth if I remember you not, if I prize not Jerusalem above all my joys. Glory to the Father, and to the Son, and to the Holy Spirit,
2: as it was in the beginning, is now, and will be forever.
0: Amen.
3: Let us pray. Lord, remember your pilgrim church. We sit weeping at the streams of Babylon. Do not let us be drawn into the current of the passing world, but free us from every evil and raise our thoughts to the heavenly Jerusalem.
2: If I forget you, Jerusalem, let my right hand wither.
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0: I thank you, Lord, with all my heart. You have heard the words of my mouth. In the presence of angels, I will bless you. I will adore you before your holy temple.
5: I thank you for your faithfulness and love, which excel all we ever knew of you. On the day I called, you answered. You increased the strength of my soul.
0: All earth's kings shall thank you when they hear the words of your mouth. They shall sing of the Lord's ways. How great is the glory of the Lord.
5: The Lord is high, yet he looks on the lowly, and the haughty he knows from afar. Though I walk in the midst of affliction, you give me life and frustrate my foes.
0: You stretch out your hand and save me. 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Your love, O Lord, is eternal. Discard not the work of your hands.
5: Glory to the Father, and to the Son, and to the Holy Spirit.
2: 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Amen.
3: Let us pray. Listen to the prayers of your church, Lord God. In the presence of the angels, we praise your name. You keep the proud at a distance and look upon the lowly with favor. 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
2: In the presence of the angels, I will sing to you, my God.
0: Adoration and glory belong by right to the Lamb who was slain.
2: Adoration and glory belong by right to the Lamb who was slain.
4: O Lord our God, you are worthy to receive glory and honor and power.
0: For you have created all things. By your will they came to be and were made.
4: Worthy are you, O Lord, to receive the scroll and break open its seals.
0: For you were slain. With your blood you purchased for God men of every race and tongue, of every people and nation.
4: You made of them a kingdom and priests to serve our God, and they shall reign on the earth.
0: Worthy is the Lamb that was slain to receive power and riches, wisdom and strength, honor and glory and praise.
4: Glory to the Father, and to the Son, and to the Holy Spirit.
0: As it was in the beginning,
2: is now, and will be forever. Amen. Adoration and glory belong by right to the Lamb who was slain.
5: a reading from Paul's letter to the Colossians. Let the word of Christ, rich as it is, dwell in you. In wisdom made perfect, instruct and admonish one another. Sing gratefully to God from your hearts in psalms, hymns, and inspired songs. Whatever you do, whether in speech or in action, do it in the name of the Lord Jesus. Give thanks to God the Father through him. The word of the Lord.
6: Thanks be to God.

0: I shall know the fullness of joy when I see your face, O Lord.
1: I shall know the fullness of joy when I see your face, O Lord.
0: Fulfillment and endless peace in your presence.
1: When I see your face, O Lord.
0: Glory to the Father, and to the Son, and to the Holy Spirit.
1: I shall know the fullness of joy when I see your face, O Lord.
0: Do great things for us, O Lord, for you are mighty, and holy is your name.
2: My soul proclaims the greatness of the Lord. My spirit rejoices in God my Saviour. For he has looked with favour on his lowly servant.
3: From this day, all generations will call me blessed. The Almighty has done great things for me, and holy is his name.
2: He has mercy on those who fear him in every generation.
3: He has shown the strength of his arm. He has scattered the proud in their conceit.
2: He has cast down the mighty from their thrones and has lifted up the lowly.
3: He has filled the hungry with good things, and the rich he has sent away empty.
2: He has come to the help of his servant Israel, for he has remembered his promise of mercy, the promise he made to our fathers, to Abraham and his children forever.
3: Glory to the Father, and to the Son, and to the Holy Spirit,
2: as it was in the beginning, is now, and will be forever. Amen.
0: Do great things for us, O Lord, for you are mighty, and holy is your name.
4: Let us praise Christ, who gives power and strength to his people, and let us entreat him with sincere hearts.
1: Hear us, O Lord, and we shall praise you forever.
4: Christ, our strength, you called your faithful ones to your truth.
0: Mercifully grant them faith and perseverance.
1: Hear us, O Lord, and we shall praise you forever.
4: Direct our leaders according to your will,
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1: Hear us, O Lord, and we shall praise you forever.
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1: Hear us,

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1: Hear us, O Lord, and we shall praise you forever.
0: And now let us pray with confidence as Christ our Lord asked.
1: Our Father, who art in heaven, hallowed be thy name. Thy kingdom come, thy will be done, on earth as it is in heaven. Give us this day our daily bread, and forgive us our trespasses, as we forgive those who trespass against us. And lead us not into temptation, but deliver us from evil.
0: Lord, may our evening prayer come before you, and let the faith our lips profess live in the prayerful thoughts of our hearts. We ask this through our Lord Jesus Christ, your Son, who lives and reigns with you in the Holy Spirit, God, forever and ever. Amen. May the Lord bless us, protect us from all evil, and bring us to everlasting life.

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1: In the name of the Father, and of the Son, and of the Holy Spirit.
2: Amen.
1: Our Father, who art in heaven, hallowed be thy name. Thy kingdom come, thy will be done, on earth as it is in heaven.
2: Give us this day our daily bread, and forgive us our trespasses, as we forgive those who trespass against us. And lead us not into temptation, but deliver us from evil. Amen.
1: Hail Mary, full of grace, the Lord is with thee. Blessed art thou among women, and blessed is the fruit of thy womb, Jesus.
2: Holy Mary, Mother of God, pray for us sinners now and at the hour of our death. Amen.
1: I believe in God, the Father Almighty, creator of heaven and earth, and in Jesus Christ, his only Son, our Lord, who was conceived by the Holy Spirit, born of the Virgin Mary, suffered under Pontius Pilate, was crucified, died, and was buried. He descended into hell. The third day he arose again from the dead. He ascended into heaven and is seated at the right hand of God the Father Almighty. From there he shall come to judge the living and the dead.
2: I believe in the Holy Spirit, the Holy Catholic Church, the communion of saints, the forgiveness of sins, the resurrection of the body, and life everlasting. Amen.
1: Eternal Father, I offer you the body and blood, soul and divinity of your dearly beloved Son, our Lord Jesus Christ,
2: in atonement for our sins and those of the whole world.
1: For the sake of his sorrowful passion,
2: have mercy on us and on the whole world.
1: For the sake of his sorrowful passion,
2: have mercy on us and on the whole world.
1: For the sake of his sorrowful passion,
2: have mercy on us and on the whole world.
1: For the sake of his sorrowful passion,
2: have mercy on us and on the whole world.
1: For the sake of his sorrowful passion,
2: have mercy on us and on the whole world.
1: For the sake of his sorrowful passion,
2: have mercy on us and on the whole world.
1: For the sake of his sorrowful passion,
2: have mercy on us and on the whole world.
1: For the sake of his sorrowful passion,
2: have mercy on us and on the whole world.
1: For the sake of his sorrowful passion,
2: have mercy on us and on the whole world.
1: For the sake of his sorrowful passion,
2: have mercy on us and on the whole world.
1: Eternal Father, I offer you the body and blood, soul and divinity of your dearly beloved Son, our Lord Jesus Christ,
2: in atonement for our sins and those

0: those of the whole world.
1: For the sake of his sorrowful passion,
0: have mercy on us and on the whole world.
1: For the sake of his sorrowful passion,
0: have mercy on us and on the whole world.
1: For the sake of his sorrowful passion,
0: have mercy on us and on the whole world.
1: For the sake of his sorrowful passion,
0: have mercy on us and on the whole world.
1: For the sake of his sorrowful passion,
0: have mercy on us and on the whole world.
1: For the sake of his sorrowful passion,
0: have mercy on us and on the whole world.
1: For the sake of his sorrowful passion,
0: have mercy on us and on the whole world.
1: For the sake of his sorrowful passion,
0: have mercy on us and on the whole world.
1: For the sake of his sorrowful passion,
0: have mercy on us and on the whole world.
1: For the sake of his sorrowful passion,
0: have mercy on us and on the whole world.
1: Eternal Father, I offer you the body and blood, soul and divinity of your dearly beloved Son, our Lord Jesus Christ,
0: in atonement for our sins and those of the whole world.
1: For the sake of his sorrowful passion,
0: have mercy on us and on the whole world.
1: For the sake of his sorrowful passion,
0: have mercy on us and on the whole world.
1: For the sake of his sorrowful passion,
0: have mercy on us and on the whole world.
1: For the sake of his sorrowful passion,
0: have mercy on us and on the whole world.
1: For the sake of his sorrowful passion,
0: have mercy on us and on the whole world.
1: For the sake of his sorrowful passion,
0: have mercy on us and on the whole world.
1: For the sake of his sorrowful passion,
0: have mercy on us and on the whole world.
1: For the sake of his sorrowful passion,
0: have mercy on us and on the whole world.
1: For the sake of his sorrowful passion,
0: have mercy on us and on the whole world.
1: For the sake of his sorrowful passion,
0: have mercy on us and on the whole world.
1: Eternal Father, I offer you the body and blood, soul and divinity of your dearly beloved Son, our Lord Jesus Christ,
0: in atonement for our sins and those of the whole world.
1: For the sake of his sorrowful passion,
0: have mercy on us and on the whole world.
1: For the sake of his sorrowful passion,
0: have mercy on us and on the whole world.
1: For the sake of his sorrowful passion,
0: have mercy on us and on the whole world.
1: For the sake of his sorrowful passion,
0: have mercy on us and on the whole world.
1: For the sake of his sorrowful passion,
0: have mercy on us and on the whole world.
1: For the sake of his sorrowful passion,
0: have mercy on us and on the whole world.
1: For the sake of his sorrowful passion,
0: have mercy on us and on the whole world.
1: For the sake of his sorrowful passion,
0: have mercy on us and on the whole world.
1: For the sake of his sorrowful passion,
0: have mercy on us and on the whole world.
1: For the sake of his sorrowful passion,
0: have mercy on us and on the whole world.
1: Eternal Father, I offer you the body and blood, soul and divinity of your dearly beloved Son, our Lord Jesus Christ,
0: in atonement for our sins and those of the whole world.
1: For the sake of his sorrowful passion,
0: have mercy on us and on the whole world.
1: For the sake of his sorrowful passion,
0: have mercy on us and on the whole world.
1: For the sake of his sorrowful passion,
0: have mercy on us and on the whole world.
1: For the sake of his sorrowful passion,
0: have mercy on us and on the whole world.
1: For the sake of his sorrowful passion,
0: have mercy on us and on the whole world.
1: For the sake of his sorrowful passion,
0: have mercy on us and on the whole world.
1: For the sake of his sorrowful passion,
0: have mercy on us and on the whole world.
1: For the sake of his sorrowful passion,
0: have mercy on us and on the whole world.
1: For the sake of his sorrowful passion,
0: have mercy on us and on the whole world.
1: For the sake of his sorrowful passion,
0: have mercy on us and on the whole world.
1: Holy God, Holy Mighty One, Holy Immortal One,
0: have mercy on us and on the whole world.
1: Holy God, Holy Mighty One, Holy Immortal One,
0: have mercy on us and on the whole world.
1: Holy God, Holy Mighty One, Holy Immortal One,
0: have mercy on us and on the whole world.
1: In the name of the Father, and of the Son, and of the Holy Spirit.
0: Amen.
2: This is Father Jacek Mazur. Please join me in praying the Most Holy Rosary of the Blessed Virgin Mary. In the name of the Father, and of the Son, and of the Holy Spirit. Amen. I believe in God, the Father Almighty, Creator of heaven and earth, and in Jesus Christ, His only Son, our Lord, who was conceived by the Holy Spirit, born of the Virgin Mary, suffered under Pontius Pilate, was crucified, died, and was buried. He descended into hell. On the third day He rose again from the dead. He ascended into heaven and is seated at the right hand of God the Father Almighty. From there He will come to judge the living and the dead.
3: I believe in the Holy Spirit, the Holy Catholic Church, the communion of saints, the forgiveness of sins, the resurrection of the body, and life everlasting. Amen.
2: Our Father, who art in heaven, hallowed be Thy name. Thy kingdom come, Thy will be done, on earth as it is in heaven.
3: Give us this day our daily bread, and forgive us our trespasses, as we forgive those who trespass against us. And lead us not into temptation, but deliver us from evil. Amen.
2: For an increase in faith, hope, and charity. Hail Mary, full of grace, the Lord is with thee. Blessed art thou among women, and blessed is the fruit of thy womb, Jesus.
3: Holy Mary, Mother of God, pray for us sinners, now and at the hour of our death. Amen.
2: Hail Mary, full of grace, the Lord is with thee. Blessed art thou among women, and blessed is the fruit of thy womb, Jesus.
3: Holy Mary, Mother of God, pray for us sinners, now and at the hour of our death. Amen.
2: Hail Mary, full of grace, the Lord is with thee. Blessed art thou among women, and blessed is the fruit of thy womb, Jesus.
3: Holy Mary, Mother of God, pray for us sinners, now and at the hour of our death. Amen.
2: Glory be to the Father, and to the Son, and to the Holy Spirit.
3: As it was in the beginning, is now, and ever shall be, world without end. Amen.
2: O my Jesus, forgive us our sins. Save us from the fires of hell. Lead all souls to heaven, especially those most in need of thy mercy. The first sorrowful mystery, the agony in the garden. Our Father, who art in heaven, hallowed be thy name. Thy kingdom come, thy will be done, on earth as it is in heaven.
3: Give us this day our daily bread, and forgive us our trespasses, as we forgive those who trespass against us. And lead us not into temptation, but deliver us from evil. Amen.
2: Hail Mary, full of grace, the Lord is with thee. Blessed art thou among women, and blessed is the fruit of thy womb, Jesus.
3: Holy Mary, Mother of God, pray for us sinners, now and at the hour of our death. Amen.
2: Hail Mary, full of grace, the Lord is with thee. Blessed art thou among women, and blessed is the fruit of thy womb, Jesus.
3: Holy Mary, Mother of God, pray for us sinners, now and at the hour of our death. Amen.
2: Hail Mary, full of grace, the Lord is with thee. Blessed art thou among women, and blessed is the fruit of thy womb, Jesus.
3: Holy Mary, Mother of God, pray for us sinners, now and at the hour of our death. Amen.
2: Hail Mary, full of grace, the Lord is with thee. Blessed art thou among women, and blessed is the fruit of thy womb, Jesus.
3: Holy Mary, Mother of God, pray for us sinners, now and at the hour of our death. Amen.
2: Hail Mary, full of grace, the Lord is with thee. Blessed art thou among women, and blessed is the fruit of thy womb, Jesus.
3: Holy Mary, Mother of God, pray for us sinners, now and at the hour of our death. Amen.
2: Hail Mary, full of grace, the Lord is with thee. Blessed art thou among women, and blessed is the fruit of thy womb, Jesus.
3: Holy Mary, Mother of God, pray for us sinners, now and at the hour of our death. Amen.
2: Hail Mary, full of grace, the Lord is with thee. Blessed art thou among women, and blessed is the fruit of thy womb, Jesus.
3: Holy Mary, Mother of God, pray for us sinners, now and at the hour of our death. Amen.
2: Hail Mary, full of grace, the Lord is with thee. Blessed art thou among women, and blessed is the fruit of thy womb, Jesus.
3: Holy Mary, Mother of God, pray for us sinners, now and at the hour of our death. Amen.
2: Hail Mary, full of grace, the Lord is with thee. Blessed art thou among women, and blessed is the fruit of thy womb, Jesus.
3: Holy Mary, Mother of God, pray for us sinners, now and at the hour of our death. Amen.
2: Hail Mary, full of grace, the Lord is with thee. Blessed art thou among women, and blessed is the fruit of thy womb, Jesus.
3: Holy Mary, Mother of God, Pray for us sinners, now and at the hour of our death. Amen.
2: Glory be to the Father, and to the Son, and to the Holy Spirit.
3: As it was in the beginning, is now, and ever shall be, world without end. Amen.
2: O my Jesus, forgive us our sins, save us from the fires of hell, lead all souls to heaven, especially those most in need of thy mercy. The second sorrowful mystery, the scourging at the pillar. Our Father, who art in heaven, hallowed be thy name. Thy kingdom come, thy will be done, on earth as it is in heaven.
3: Give us this day our daily bread, and forgive us our trespasses, as we forgive those who trespass against us. And lead us not into temptation, but deliver us from evil. Amen.
2: Hail Mary, full of grace, the Lord is with thee. Blessed art thou among women, and blessed is the fruit of thy womb, Jesus.
3: Holy Mary, Mother of God, pray for us sinners, now and at the hour of our death. Amen.
2: Hail Mary, full of grace, the Lord is with thee. Blessed art thou among women, and blessed is the fruit of thy womb, Jesus.
3: Holy Mary, Mother of God, pray for us sinners, now and at the hour of our death. Amen.
2: Hail Mary, full of grace, the Lord is with thee. Blessed art thou among women, and blessed is the fruit of thy womb, Jesus.
3: Holy Mary, Mother of God, pray for us sinners, now and at the hour of our death. Amen.
2: Hail Mary, full of grace, the Lord is with thee. Blessed art thou among women, and blessed is the fruit of thy womb, Jesus.
3: Holy Mary, Mother of God, pray for us sinners, now and at the hour of our death. Amen.
2: Hail Mary, full of grace, the Lord is with thee. Blessed art thou among women, and blessed is the fruit of thy womb, Jesus.
3: Holy Mary, Mother of God, pray for us sinners, now and at the hour of our death. Amen.
2: Hail Mary, full of grace, the Lord is with thee. Blessed art thou among women, and blessed is the fruit of thy womb, Jesus.
3: Holy Mary, Mother of God, pray for us sinners, now and at the hour of our death. Amen.
2: Hail Mary, full of grace, the Lord is with thee. Blessed art thou among women, and blessed is the fruit of thy womb, Jesus.
3: Holy Mary, Mother of God, pray for us sinners, now and at the hour of our death. Amen.
2: Hail Mary, full of grace, the Lord is with thee. Blessed art thou among women, and blessed is the fruit of thy womb, Jesus.
3: Holy Mary, Mother of God, pray for us sinners, now and at the hour of our death. Amen.
2: Hail Mary, full of grace, the Lord is with thee. Blessed art thou among women, and blessed is the fruit of thy womb, Jesus.
3: Holy Mary, Mother of God, pray for us sinners, now and at the hour of our death. Amen.
2: Hail Mary, full of grace, the Lord is with thee. Blessed art thou among women, and blessed is the fruit of thy womb, Jesus.
3: Holy Mary, Mother of God, pray for us sinners, now and at the hour of our death. Amen.
2: Glory be to the Father, and to the Son, and to the Holy Spirit.
3: As it was in the beginning, is now, and ever shall be, world without end. Amen.
2: O my Jesus, forgive us our sins, save us from the fires of hell. Lead all souls to heaven, especially those most in need of thy mercy. The third sorrowful mystery, the crowning with thorns. Our Father, who art in heaven, hallowed be thy name. Thy kingdom come, thy will be done, on earth as it is in heaven.
3: Give us this day our daily bread, and forgive us our trespasses, as we forgive those who trespass against us. And lead us not into temptation, but deliver us from evil. Amen.
2: Hail Mary, full of grace, the Lord is with thee. Blessed art thou among women, and blessed is the fruit of thy womb, Jesus.
3: Holy Mary, Mother of God, pray for us sinners, now and at the hour of our death. Amen.
2: Hail Mary, full of grace, the Lord is with thee. Blessed art thou among women, and blessed is the fruit of thy womb, Jesus.
3: Holy Mary, Mother of God, pray for us sinners, now and at the hour of our death. Amen.
2: Hail Mary, full of grace, the Lord is with thee. Blessed art thou among women, and blessed is the fruit of thy womb, Jesus.
3: Holy Mary, Mother of God, pray for us sinners, now and at the hour of our death. Amen.
2: Hail Mary, full of grace, the Lord is with thee. Blessed art thou among women, and blessed is the fruit of thy womb, Jesus.
3: Holy Mary, Mother of God, pray for us sinners, now and at the hour of our death. Amen.
2: Hail Mary, full of grace, the Lord is with thee. Blessed art thou among women, and blessed is the fruit of thy womb, Jesus.
3: Holy Mary, Mother of God, pray for us sinners, now and at the hour of our death. Amen.
2: Hail Mary, full of grace, the Lord is with thee. Blessed art thou among women, and blessed is the fruit of thy womb, Jesus.
3: Holy Mary, Mother of God, pray for us sinners, now and at the hour of our death. Amen.
2: Hail Mary, full of grace, the Lord is with thee. Blessed art thou among women, and blessed is the fruit of thy womb, Jesus.
3: Holy Mary, Mother of God, pray for us sinners, now and at the hour of our death. Amen.
2: Hail Mary, full of grace, the Lord is with thee. Blessed art thou among women, and blessed is the fruit of thy womb, Jesus.
3: Holy Mary, Mother of God, pray for us sinners, now and at the hour of our death. Amen.
2: Hail Mary, full of grace, the Lord is with thee. Blessed art thou among women, and blessed is the fruit of thy womb, Jesus.
3: Holy Mary, Mother of God, pray for us sinners, now and at the hour of our death. Amen.
2: Hail Mary, full of grace, the Lord is with thee. Blessed art thou among women, and blessed is the fruit of thy womb, Jesus.
3: Holy Mary, Mother of God, pray for us sinners, now and at the hour of our death. Amen.
2: Glory be to the Father, and to the Son, and to the Holy Spirit.
3: As it was in the beginning, is now, and ever shall be, world without end. Amen.
2: O my Jesus, forgive us our sins, save us from the fires of hell. Lead all souls to heaven, especially those most in need of thy mercy. The fourth sorrowful mystery, the carrying of the cross. Our Father, who art in heaven, hallowed be thy name. Thy kingdom come, thy will be done, on earth as it is in heaven.
3: Give us this day our daily bread, and forgive us our trespasses, as we forgive those who trespass against us. And lead us not into temptation, but deliver us from evil. Amen.
2: Hail Mary, full of grace, the Lord is with thee. Blessed art thou among women, and blessed is the fruit of thy womb, Jesus.
3: Holy Mary, Mother of God, pray for us sinners, now and at the hour of our death. Amen.
2: Hail Mary, full of grace, the Lord is with thee. Blessed art thou among women, and blessed is the fruit of thy womb, Jesus.
3: Holy Mary, Mother of God, pray for us sinners, now and at the hour of our death. Amen.
2: Hail Mary, full of grace, the Lord is with thee. Blessed art thou among women, and blessed is the fruit of thy womb, Jesus.
3: Holy Mary, Mother of God, pray for us sinners, now and at the hour of our death. Amen.
2: Hail Mary, full of grace, the Lord is with thee. Blessed art thou among women, and blessed is the fruit of thy womb, Jesus.
3: Holy Mary, Mother of God, pray for us sinners, now and at the hour of our death. Amen.
2: Hail Mary, full of grace, the Lord is with thee. Blessed art thou among women, and blessed is the fruit of thy womb, Jesus.
3: Holy Mary, Mother of God, pray for us sinners, now and at the hour of our death. Amen.
2: Hail Mary, full of grace, the Lord is with thee. Blessed art thou among women, and blessed is the fruit of thy womb, Jesus.
3: Holy Mary, Mother of God, pray for us sinners, now and at the hour of our death. Amen.
2: Hail Mary, full of grace, the Lord is with thee. Blessed art thou among women, and blessed is the fruit of thy womb, Jesus.
3: Holy Mary, Mother of God, pray for us sinners, now and at the hour of our death. Amen.
2: Hail Mary, full of grace, the Lord is with thee. Blessed art thou among women, and blessed is the fruit of thy womb, Jesus.
3: Holy Mary, Mother of God, pray for us sinners, now and at the hour of our death. Amen.
2: Hail Mary, full of grace, the Lord is with thee. Blessed art thou among women, and blessed is the fruit of thy womb, Jesus.
3: Holy Mary, Mother of God, pray for us sinners, now and at the hour of our death. Amen.
2: Hail Mary, full of grace, the Lord is with thee. Blessed art thou among women, and blessed is the fruit of thy womb, Jesus.
3: Holy Mary, Mother of God, pray for us sinners, now and at the hour of our death. Amen.
2: Glory be to the Father, and to the Son, and to the Holy Spirit.
3: As it was in the beginning, is now, and ever shall be, world without end. Amen.
2: O my Jesus, forgive us our sins, save us from the fires of hell. Lead all souls to heaven, especially those most in need of thy mercy. The fifth sorrowful mystery, the crucifixion. Our Father, who art in heaven, hallowed be thy name. Thy kingdom come, thy will be done, on earth as it is in heaven.
3: Give us this day our daily bread, and forgive us our trespasses, as we forgive those who trespass against us. And lead us not into temptation, but deliver us from evil. Amen.
2: Hail Mary, full of grace, the Lord is with thee. Blessed art thou among women, and blessed is the fruit of thy womb, Jesus.
3: Holy Mary, Mother of God, pray for us sinners, now and at the hour of our death. Amen.
2: Hail Mary, full of grace, the Lord is with thee. Blessed art thou among women, and blessed is the fruit of thy womb, Jesus.
3: Holy Mary, Mother of God, pray for us sinners, now and at the hour of our death. Amen.
2: Hail Mary, full of grace, the Lord is with thee. Blessed art thou among women, and blessed is the fruit of thy womb, Jesus.
3: Holy Mary, Mother of God, pray for us sinners, now and at the hour of our death. Amen.
2: Hail Mary, full of grace, the Lord is with thee. Blessed art thou among women, and blessed is the fruit of thy womb, Jesus.
3: Holy Mary, Mother of God, pray for us sinners, now and at the hour of our death. Amen.
2: Hail Mary, full of grace, the Lord is with thee. Blessed art thou among women, and blessed is the fruit of thy womb, Jesus.
3: Holy Mary, Mother of God, pray for us sinners, now and at the hour of our death. Amen.
2: Hail Mary, full of grace, the Lord is with thee. Blessed art thou among women, and blessed is the fruit of thy womb, Jesus.
3: Holy Mary, Mother of God, pray for us sinners, now and at the hour of our death. Amen.
2: Hail Mary, full of grace, the Lord is with thee. Blessed art thou among women, and blessed is the fruit of thy womb, Jesus.
3: Holy Mary, Mother of God, pray for us sinners, now and at the hour of our death. Amen.
2: Hail Mary, full of grace, the Lord is with thee. Blessed art thou among women, and blessed is the fruit of thy womb, Jesus.
3: Holy Mary, Mother of God, pray for us sinners, now and at the hour of our death. Amen.
2: Hail Mary, full of grace, the Lord is with thee. Blessed art thou among women, and blessed is the fruit of thy womb, Jesus.
3: Holy Mary, Mother of God, pray for us sinners, now and at the hour of our death. Amen.
2: Hail Mary, full of grace, the Lord is with thee. Blessed art thou among women, and blessed is the fruit of thy womb, Jesus.
3: Holy Mary, Mother of God, pray for us sinners, now and at the hour of our death. Amen.
2: Glory be to the Father, and to the Son, and to the Holy Spirit.
3: As it was in the beginning, is now, and ever shall be, world without end. Amen.
2: O my Jesus, forgive us our sins. Save us from the fires of hell. Lead all souls to heaven, especially those most in need of thy mercy. Hail, Holy Queen, Mother of Mercy, our life, our sweetness, and our hope.
3: To thee do we cry, poor banished children of Eve. To thee do we send up our sighs, mourning and weeping in this valley of tears. Turn then, most gracious advocate, thine eyes of mercy toward us, and after this our exile, show unto us the blessed fruit of thy womb, Jesus. O clement, O loving, O sweet Virgin Mary,
2: pray for us, O Holy Mother of God,
3: that we may be made worthy of the promises of Christ.
2: Let us pray. O God, whose only begotten Son, by his life, death, and resurrection, has purchased for us the rewards of eternal life, grant, we beseech thee, that while meditating on these mysteries of the Most Holy Rosary of the Blessed Virgin Mary, we may imitate what they contain and obtain what they promise, through the same Christ our Lord. Amen. In the name of the Father, and of the Son, and of the Holy Spirit. Amen.
4: I'm going to talk to you today about prayer. And I'm sure about the first thing you think about when you hear prayer is distraction. It is surprising how often one is asked that question. Really, pay no attention to distractions in prayer. Unless they are very deliberate, you cannot help distractions. St. Bernard was once out horseback riding with a friend of his, and they were talking about prayer. And St. Bernard said, I always have distractions in prayer. His friend said, I never have any. Well, said Bernard, I tell you what we will do. you get off the horse and say through the Our Father. If you can say the Our Father all the way through without a distraction, I will give you this horse. He got up to the words, "Give us this day our daily bread." And he looked up to St. Bernard and said, "Can I have the saddle too?" So we're not going to talk about distractions. We all pray. But one of the basic defects of prayer is that it is generally only in time of need. And very often in time of material need. Are we really seeking to love God? Or are we just solely asking for favors? Do we love His hand? Or do we love the pennies in His hand? I had a friend of mine who told me a story that when he was a boy, they had in their home a very expensive Ming vase. It was worth several hundred dollars. And one day he got his hand into this expensive Ming vase and he couldn't get it out. The parents did everything they could to extract his hand, but to no avail. The only way they could get it out was to break this expensive vase. I should call it a vase. If it's inexpensive, it's a vase. If it is expensive, it is a vase. So the only thing that they could do was to break the expensive vase. And what do you think they found in the boy's hand? A penny. He had seen a penny in the bottom of the vase, and so he clung onto that and he wouldn't let it go. The result was that this expensive ornament had to be sacrificed for his love of the penny. And very often we miss a deeper personal relationship with God simply because our prayers are on the basis of asking for something, wanting something. Now, I'm not saying there should not be a prayer as a petition, because there are petitions in the Our Father. But I'm rather speaking of that condition which possesses our soul, wherein prayer is not a union with God, but rather a kind of wishing for material things. But then even when we do pray for those, they're not always granted either. And that brings up the question, why doesn't God answer our prayers? Sometimes prayers are answered, but most times, particularly when the favor is material, they are not answered. I know of a little girl whose father was an atheist, and she had been praying for weeks before Christmas that she would get $1,000 for Christmas. And Christmas came, and of course she didn't get the $1,000. And the unbelieving father said to her, "See, God didn't answer your prayers, did he?" And the little girl said, "Oh, yes, he did. God said no." And sometimes God does say no to our prayers. Now notice, when our Blessed Lord was speaking of prayer in the Gospel of Luke, in the 11th chapter, I hope my verse is right, my reference. Yes, it is. "Is there a father among you who will suffer his son offer his son a snake when he asked for a fish? Or a scorpion when he asked for an egg? If you then, bad as you are, know how to give your children what is good for them, how much more will the Heavenly Father give the Holy Spirit to those who ask him? Now notice that our blessed Lord does not say that when you ask for fish, you're going to get fish. Or when you ask for an egg, you're going to get an egg. But you will get something else. There is no prayer, actually, that is unanswered. Some time ago, I came across an inscription. It was put up in a hospital in New York at the time of the Civil War. And fortunately, it was done in bronze. And it's worth knowing about. It is about, really, answered and unanswered prayers. I ask God for strength, that I might do greater things. I was made weak, that I might learn humbly to obey. I ask for health, that I might do greater things. I was given infirmity, that I might do better things. I ask for riches, that I might be happy. I was given poverty, that I might be wise. I ask for power, that I might have praise of men. I was given weakness, that I might feel the need of God. I ask for all things that I might enjoy life. I was given life, that I might enjoy all things. I got nothing that I asked for, but everything I had hoped for. Almost despite myself, my unbroken prayers and unspoken prayers were answered. I am among all men most richly blessed. We are dealing with an infinite mind. And we do not understand God's ways any more than a mouse that is nibbling away at keys understands why a skilled pianist should sit down at the piano and disturb his eating the keys. The little brain of the mouse cannot understand the mind of a skilled musician. We are not able to understand the ways of God. But there is nothing that we ever bring to him in prayer that does not bring great results, particularly when it is for others. This is an interesting thing, that there are two kinds of prayers that are generally answered: prayers for others and prayers in which you ask for some kind of trial in order to save a soul.

I'm Jim Wright, president of the Station of the Cross. Throughout our lives, we spend a lot of time working hard, taking care of those we love, and trying to make a difference in the world. We can continue to make an impact even after our Lord calls us home. Have you ever thought about the legacy that you want to leave behind? The Station of the Cross wants to help, so we've partnered with My Catholic Will to make it easy for you to make your will. Through My Catholic Will, you can write a will in as little as 15 minutes, and it's free. When you write your will, please consider a legacy gift to the Station of the Cross to help pass on the Catholic faith to future generations, perhaps even your own family members. Thank you, and may God bless you and your family.

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5: 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On July 21st, we celebrate the feast of St. Lawrence of Brindisi, Confessor and Doctor of the Church. Giulio Cesare Russo, named after Julius Caesar, was born in the year of our Lord 1559 in the Kingdom of Naples. Before their early deaths, his devout parents entrusted him to the Franciscans. At the age of 16, he joined the Capuchins, taking the name Lorenzo, and was ordained about 7 years later. Father Lawrence spoke multiple languages, miraculously memorized Holy Scripture, and excelled at preaching all over Europe, especially to the Jews. As chaplain of the army of the Holy Roman Empire, Father Lawrence rallied a vastly outnumbered force at the siege of Székesfehérvár in Hungary. Armed only with a crucifix, he led the army in a stunning rout of the Turks. Father Lawrence went on to preach against the Protestant heresies in Germany, and also served a term as head of his order. Father Lawrence often experienced pious ecstasies while saying Holy Mass, and he was particularly devoted to the little office of the Blessed Virgin Mary. Worn out by his ceaseless work and profound asceticism, Father Lawrence died in Lisbon after a successful mission to Spain in the year of our Lord 1619. He was declared apostolic doctor by Pope St. John XXIII. Also honored on this day are St. Praxedes, the Holy Prophet Daniel, St. Victor of Marseille and Companions, St. Arbogast, and many other martyrs, confessors, and holy virgins. For more about the saints and seasons of the Catholic Church, visit thestationofthecross.com/saints-and-seasons.
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3: 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What you need to know right now. A bold synthesis of inspiration and information. Keeping you up to date on the news and issues from a courageous Catholic perspective.
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5: Praise be to Jesus Christ. Welcome back to A Catholic Take, a bold synthesis of information and inspiration. I'm your host, Joe McLean. Praise be to God. It is good to be on with you. Let's talk about the third secret of Fatima, the third part of the secret of Fatima. I have my own copy here of Sister Lucia's memoirs. Do you have yours? You should pick up a copy. It is fascinating reading. Were you aware that she offered to reveal the third secret to the bishop verbally, and he didn't want to hear it? He didn't want to hear it. We're going to be talking about that today. In fact, there's a whole series of articles by Kevin Simmons over at 1peter5.com on the third part of The Secret of Fatima. I'm going to be linking to these articles because they are incredible and fascinating. And we're going to ask the question, why in the world would the bishop not want to hear it? Why was 1960 dictated for the revelation? And what did that revelation actually mean? Kevin joins us to dive into his articles from 1peter5.com at 30 past the hour. Looking forward to that. Also, we're going to have the Auxilium of the Holy Face on. Do you have a devotion to the Holy Face of Jesus? Could be an excellent devotion for your family, but I would say, dare I say, it's an excellent devotion that the whole world needs in this day. We're going to have a brand new website out right now, auxiliumvolto.com. They're going to be on the show at 14 past the hour to talk about the devotion to the Holy Face. What is the devotion? How do you do it? What are the promises that come with it? All of that today on the program as well. And again, I just am very grateful to everybody who has been purchasing, picking up copies of my book that I published on my birthday, Catholic by Design, God's Blueprint for His Church from Eden to the Garden of Revelation, which is still in, it's still trending on the bestseller list in Roman Catholicism, praise be to God. Kind of like a yo-yo, it's up and down. Also, my other book, He Is Coming, Rise of the Antichrist. Really grateful for the 5-star reviews. That is right now sitting at number 70 in Christian futuristic fiction. We've got a long way to go if we're going to pass up left behind garbage nonsense from the Protestant realm. So please help support the cause. I'm trying to get that book to pass that book up in the bestseller list. That would be amazing. You can find more information on the website, joemclean.com. We will, of course, put links to everything we discussed today on the program at thestationofthecross.com/ACT. We've got a lot to get to today. I would be super grateful if you would share us with a friend. Let's pray. In the name of the Father, the Son, and the Holy Ghost. Amen. Remember, O most gracious Virgin Mary, that never was it known that anyone who fled to thy protection, implored thy help, or sought thine intercession was left unaided. Inspired by this confidence, I fly unto thee, O Virgin of Virgins, my mother. To thee do I come, before thee I stand, sinful and sorrowful. O Mother of the Word Incarnate, despise not my petitions, but in thy mercy hear and answer me. Amen. In the name of the Father, the Son, and the Holy Ghost, and now your saint of the day.
6: Saint Lawrence of Brindisi, pray for us. Giulio Cesare Russo, named after Julius Caesar, was born in the year of our Lord 1559 in the Kingdom of Naples. Before their early deaths, his devout parents entrusted him to the Franciscans. At the age of 16, he joined the Capuchins, taking the name Lorenzo, and was ordained about 7 years later. Father Lawrence spoke multiple languages, miraculously memorized Holy Scripture, and excelled at preaching all over Europe, especially to the Jews. As chaplain of the army of the Holy Roman Empire, Father Lawrence rallied a vastly outnumbered force at the siege of Székesfehérvár in Hungary. Armed only with a crucifix, he led the army in a stunning rout of the Turks. Father Lawrence went on to preach against the Protestant heresies in Germany and also served a term as head of his order. Father Lawrence often experienced pious ecstasies while saying Holy Mass, and he was particularly devoted to the little office of the Blessed Virgin Mary. Worn out by his ceaseless work and profound asceticism, Father Lawrence died in Lisbon after a successful mission to Spain in the year of our Lord 1619. He was declared apostolic doctor by Pope St. John XXIII. For more about the saints and seasons of the Catholic Church, visit thestationofthecross.com/saints-and-seasons. St. Lawrence of Brindisi, pray for us.
5: And now your headline news. LifeSite News reports House votes to cut off foreign aid to Nigeria until anti-Christian violence stops. The U.S. House of Representatives voted July the 15th to pass a State Department appropriations bill that would deny financial assistance to the Nigerian government until the Secretary of State certifies it is taking effective steps to prevent anti-Christian violence, support the victims, and rebuild devastated communities. Violent Islamic groups killed 2,550 Christians and abducted 2,800 more from January to June of this year, with 300 churches destroyed or abandoned. Now let's do that with Israel next. Just the News reports pro-life groups say Judge Blossberg usurped the jury by tossing their discrimination suit twice. Pro-life groups have told the U.S. Court of Appeals for the D.C. Circuit that U.S. District Judge James Blossberg wrongly granted Washington, D.C. a summary judgment a second time in a First Amendment case over the city arresting activists who chalked, quote, black preborn lives matter, close quote, outside a Planned Parenthood while ignoring Black Lives Matter street vandalism. And Ground News reports Israel is building a miles-long earthen barrier inside of Gaza. The Israeli military confirmed to the Associated Press it is building a giant earthen barrier separating over 50% of the Gaza Strip it controls from the rest of the territory, citing a need to protect Israeli troops and communities. According to satellite imagery from the Planet Labs PBC, more than 23 kilometers of the barrier have been constructed in recent months. The earthen wall runs through Palestinian communities demolished by the military, equivalent to over half the length of Gaza itself. Those are your headline news. The gospel today in the 1962 missal comes to us from Matthew chapter 5, verses 13 through 19. At that time, Jesus said to his disciples, "You are the salt of the earth. But if the salt lose its savor, wherewith shall it be salted? It is good for nothing any more but to be cast out and trodden on by men. You are the light of the world. A city seated on a mountain cannot be hid. Neither do men light a candle and put it under a bushel, but upon a candlestick, that it may shine to all that are in the house. So let your light shine before men, that they may see your good works and glorify your Father who is in heaven. Do not think that I am come to destroy the law or the prophets. I am not come to destroy, but to fulfill. For amen, I say unto you, till heaven and earth pass, one jot or one tittle shall not pass of the law, till all be fulfilled. He therefore that shall break one of these least commandments, and so shall teach men, shall be called least in the kingdom of heaven. But he that shall do and teach, he shall be called great in the kingdom of heaven." The gospel of the Lord. Laus tibi Christi. Cornelius Alapide, in his great commentary quoting St. Chrysostom, says, "Assuredly, there would be no heathen if we Christians took care to be what we ought to be, if we obeyed God's precepts, if when cursed, we blessed." Let that sink in. Just take that in for a moment. Assuredly, there would be no heathen if we Christians took care to be what we ought to be, if we obey God's precepts. How true that is, and how damning that is, because the reality is the world has become more pagan today, more atheist today, more not Catholic today, because we are not what God has called us to. It's easy for me, pointing to myself, it's easy for me to wag my finger at the world when the reality is I am not who God made me to be. And that is part of the problem, not part of the solution. Father Haydock, quoting St. Augustine, says, "The light, the city, and the candle signify the Catholic Church, so built upon Christ, the mountain, that it must be visible and cannot be hidden. And all are blind who shut their eyes against the candle which is set on the candlestick. To those that are given much, much is expected. We have been given the fullness of God's divine revelation in the one holy Catholic and apostolic church, his actual church that he designed. It is his blueprint for mankind. The sacrament of salvation upon earth is the bark of Peter. It is the church. That is exactly what my book is about. Demonstrating it from Genesis chapter 1 all the way to the last chapter of the book of the Apocalypse. God has one plan, one design for his church. The bishops, the priests, the deacons, the sacraments, the office of the Gibeah, the office of the intercession of the saints, and Peter himself with his keys. All of it designed, all of it there from the beginning, and all of it there throughout all of time. It is God's only plan, his only church. There are no others, and there is no salvation outside of it. And he's called you, and he's called me to be light for the whole world to see. And if we would just obey those precepts and live good, holy, and virtuous lives and tell the whole wide world, perhaps this world would be less pagan, less heathen, and less agnostic. We'll be back in two.
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care of our soul and body. Enlighten our mind that we may know the Lord better and love him with all our heart. Help us in our prayers so that we may not give in to distractions. Assist us with your advice so that we may see the good and carry it out with generosity. Defend us from the insidious snares of the enemy and sustain us in temptations that we may always be victorious. Remedy our coldness in our worship of the Lord. Cease not to protect us until you have brought us into paradise, where we will praise our good God together for all eternity. Amen.

0: Praise be to Jesus Christ. Welcome back to A Catholic Take, a bold synthesis of information and inspiration. 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Please tell them I sent you from A Catholic Take in the Station of the Cross. I'd be grateful to you. Coming up at the 30 after segment, Kevin Simmons is going to be on the team. We're going to be talking about the third secret of Fatima. He's got a whole series of articles over at 1peter5.com we're going to weigh into. But there's a brand new website out to promote the Holy Face Devotion. Tom from auxiliumvolto.com joins us today to discuss. Tom, good afternoon. Thanks for being on the team.
1: Yeah, thanks for having me on, Joe. How y'all doing?
0: Praise be to God. We are alive and that counts. Let's talk about the Holy Face Devotion. What is, give us the background on the Holy Face Devotion.
1: Sure. Yeah, definitely. So the Holy Face Devotion really goes all the way back to the beginning of the church, right? So we know that our Lord on the way to Calvary, he had that beautiful encounter with Saint Veronica, where she wiped his face and which miraculously was then imprinted upon the veil. That story, that relic of the veil of Veronica, has been, you know, immemorially kept in the throughout the church, and is preserved today by tradition in St. Peter's Basilica in the Vatican. There's a ton of other different kind of stories and traditions all throughout the history of the church about the Holy Face, but probably the Veil of Veronica is the best known one. And then obviously there is the miraculous image on the Shroud of Turin as well. I think a lot of people are really familiar with the story of obviously of the face of our Lord because it's everywhere, but I think a lot fewer people know about the particular devotion connected to the Veil of Veronica and the Shroud of Turin itself. To give you a little bit of backstory, so we have the veil right in St. Peter's, and we had the Shroud of Turin up in Turin, Italy. But really, within the context of the 1840s in France and the French Fifth Republic, and some of the changes going on at that particular time, there was a nun. She was a Carmelite nun in a place called Tours. Her name was Sister Marie of St. Pierre, and she began having these encounters with our Lord, where he spoke to her within the context of the many sins of France, and he actually specifically called out the sin of communism, atheism, and blasphemy. So our Lord is actually, this is the only time our Lord's ever actually talked explicitly about a political system, and I think that story, as this devotion has become less well known, might have had something to do with it. But our Lord gives Sister Marie the image of his Holy Face, really as a compliment to the Sacred Heart, but really also as

0: completion of the Sacred Heart, which itself also began in France. The intention behind this devotion, which has many promises attached to it, I think is a really, it's really nothing else than the presentation of the crucified face of our Lord to his Father on behalf of the world. It's a deeply mystical practice. On our side, we think of it less kind of as a personal devotion and more something that really is an essential part of the Catholic life. And so really what we're trying to do is promote that for the whole church, not only as a private practice, but as something that can really transform the heart and soul of Christians, obviously, in their personal life. But, you know, from there, we can take the image of Christ crucified out into the whole church. And our mission area, if you will, is in the United States and in Europe, right? Our Lord kind of gives this context. Our Lord gives this devotion in context to the many sins of places like France and Western Europe, which are these great bastions of the faith historically, right? On one side, we have that kind of pseudo political ideological aspect, but then really on the personal side, we have to consider how this encounter with the face of Jesus Christ crucified is nothing else than a reiteration of the gospel.
1: How is the devotion itself actually carried out? Like, I know how to do the first Saturdays or the first Fridays or pray my rosary, et cetera. So how is the devotion to the Holy Face actually conducted?
0: Yeah, so there's a number of different practices. I think probably some of the best known practices are there's a Holy Face chaplet, which you can find on our site. It's also pretty easy to find on the internet. There is the Golden Arrow Prayer, which was actually given by our Lord to Sister Marie as a way to make reparation for blasphemy that was being committed in France. It said that saying that prayer draws down upon the world torrents of grace and mercy for sinners. Those are more private practices. There's also more public practices. Again, they're much lesser known, but we're in the process of trying to make those better known. There's a Mass of the Holy Face. There's actually a Feast of the Holy Face, which is Shrove Tuesday before the beginning of Lent. And then there's obviously the practice that we are particularly passionate about, which is processions of the Holy Face. This was a practice that was very common in Rome during the Middle Ages. It's still somewhat popular in Italy in certain places, but it's very much lessened over time.
1: Yeah, I know that a lot of these devotions also come with promises. First Saturdays, first Fridays. These promises that come with them can be like salvation itself. What comes with the devotion to the Holy Face?
0: Yeah, there's kind of two collections of promises that I think most people think of I just got to pull them up really quick because I don't have them right in front of me. The promises. So when our Lady comes to a different nun about 100 years later, very much with the same message about the Holy Face, there's three different promises that she gives when she presents the Holy Face devotion. One is we'll be strengthened in the faith and be made ready to defend it. We'll overcome all difficulties, internal and external, and they will have a peaceful death under the loving gaze of my divine Son. And then there's a second collection of promises that our Lord makes in the 1800s in connection to the first devotion, which is the devotion of Sister Marie. I believe that there's 12. I'm sorry, give me a second. I'm trying to pull them up because I do not have them up in front of me at the moment.
1: I like how on your website you have the miracle of the Vatican. In 1849, Blessed Pope Pius IX ordered that the veil of Veronica at the Vatican be exposed for a period of 3 days to beg God's mercy as Rome on Rome as she faced threats from Italian and French revolutionaries. On the third day, a miracle occurred. The veil, which to that time had a very light imprint of our Lord's face, became living and visible. Quote, Through another veil of silk, which covers the true relic of Veronica's veil, the divine face appeared distinctly as if living and was illuminated by a soft light. The features assumed a death-like hue, and the eyes, deep sunken, wore an expression of great pain, close quote. That is, that's pretty amazing. Could you imagine? Could you imagine looking upon this? I have, because of a great friend of the show, her name is Sharon, big supporter of what we do here. She sent me an image of just the face of the Shroud of Turin. So it's just a rectangle, square-ish rectangle image. It's just the head, just the face. And I keep it hanging in my oratory here at the home studio. And I often sit and just gaze upon this image. And often I thought, how incredible, how frightening would it be just to see the eyes open? Because it looks so real. It looks so lifelike that at any moment you just expect those eyes to open and our Savior look back at you. That's basically what happened in 1849 to Pope Pius IX. That's pretty amazing, isn't it?
0: Yeah, no, it's really amazing. It's so that the veil of Veronica, when it was exposed in the 1840s, and if you actually go look at the veil today in Rome, it's pretty dark, it's pretty black, just because it's so old. But during these 3 days when this veil came alive, a number of pictures were created, and those images were really what began the Holy Face devotion in France. And again, there's obviously a lot of history here that, you know, I would love to be able to go into with the limited time that we have. But yeah, no, absolutely. It's such a beautiful testament to obviously the mercy of our Lord that he continues to show us today, you know, as we encounter him.
1: So what would you say, how does someone, if they've never had a devotion to the Holy Face, where do they begin?
0: Yeah, I mean, so definitely go check out our site. I would say the first thing you can do is just read as much as you can, but we have sacramentals for sale on our site. We have medals, crosses, scapulars. These are all things that that redirect and display our devotion to the Holy Face, really as a way of continually exposing ourselves to him. Put an image up in your home, light a candle in front of it as much as you can, and just offer to the Father the face of his Son, which came into the world and died for you. It's a really powerful way of just exploring his mercy and offering it back to the Father in reparation for all the ways, you know, that our church, the world today, has departed from him.
1: I know it's motivated you to put this website out, but would you say this devotion is linked to the difficult times in which we find this world today?
0: Absolutely. And I strongly believe that. So this devotion really lessened in the second half of the last century. It was immensely popular in Europe and America right up to the 1960s. And right after that time, it kind of went away. And I think that reviving this is going to do tremendous good for the church and for the world in bringing about the victory of our Lord that he's promised us and continuing to fight for the faith of all time, the church, the truth. And certainly by turning our face away from him, we've lost so much. So absolutely.
1: All right, Tom, thank you for your time today. You should check out the website. We're going to put a link to it in the show notes for you, but auxiliumvolto.com, auxiliumvolto.com. Again, there'll be a link to it in the show notes at thestationofthecross.com/ACT at the top of the hour. Producer James, he's not just great for Saint of the Days, and he doesn't just sing show tunes. He also puts up the show notes at the top of the hour. Praise be to God. And you'll find him again, thestationofthecross.com/ACT, where you can catch the live stream and be a part of the conversation, sign up to the email, and so, so much more. But coming up after break, Kevin Simmons is going to be here. He's the author on the third part of The Secret of Fatima, and we're going to jump The Secret of Fatima. That's coming up in 2 minutes from now. Don't go anywhere.
2: We Catholics have been given an incredible gift, the papacy, established by Christ himself while he walked on this earth. 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He gave us Peter and his successors to teach with authority and to shepherd with divine mandate. The Pope is the principle of unity in the church. No Pope, no unity. It's that simple. Christ came to redeem us from sin, but only if we believe and obey him. That obedience is not abstract. It is concrete. It means following Peter.
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1: Praise be to Jesus Christ. Welcome back to A Catholic Take, a bold synthesis of information and inspiration. I'm your host, Joe McLean. Praise be to God. It is good to be on with you. Do you have your copy of Sister Lucia's memoirs? I have mine. Very, very fascinating reading. And I would encourage you to, you know, find your copy too. But joining us this hour is the author of On the Third Part of The Secret of Fatima, Kevin Simmons. At his website, kevinsimmons.com. We'll put a link to that in the show notes. He's also got a series of articles over at 1peter5.com on the third part of The Secret of Fatima. So far, there's three parts. I know more parts are coming, but Kevin is here. Kevin, good afternoon. Thanks for hanging out with us.
8: Thank you for having me. It's good to be with you.
1: I've really enjoyed reading your articles. Thank you for doing them. One of the most fascinating aspects, and what I want you to do with the limited time we have, is take us through the third part of The Secret. Take us through why Sister Lucia wrote it down, sealed it in an envelope, because according to your article, she offered Bishop Jose da Silva, she offered to reveal the secret to him orally, but he refused and didn't want to hear it. That would be mind-boggling to people like me. So let's start at the basics. What's the third part of The Secret of Fatima?
8: Okay, well, in 1917, July 13th of that year, Our Lady appeared to the three visionaries of Fatima, Lucia, Francisco, and Jacinta, and she communicated to them a secret. And that secret, we found out later, had three parts. The first part was a vision of hell. The second part was the devotion to the Immaculate Heart of Mary and things that were associated with that specific prophecy, the consecration of Russia, etc. And then the third part was very mysterious because it wasn't known until the year 2000. But after the publication of the year 2000, it was there's a lot of discussion and debate over exactly what it is, but I think it's best to describe it as a visualization of the second part of the secret. And so, because everything just kind of matches up like a zipper, you know, and lots of debates on that, but that's essentially the nuts and bolts of it. And it depicts a lot of Christians going towards a cross, and they're being martyred along the way. And there's an angel in the sky with a flaming sword, and Our Lady standing there, and rays of light are coming from her, and they're stopping the flames from the angel's sword, and the angel's saying penance, penance, penance. It's a very, very dramatic scene. And after it was revealed, people were like, "That's it? It was withheld for all these years?" You know. So it's like I said, lots of discussion there. We can drill down a little bit in our time together, but that's essentially the nuts and bolts.
1: Well, I when I read through my own copy of her memoirs, it is fascinating because the bishop is asking for basically as much. Correct me if I'm wrong here, but he wants as much information to be preserved as possible. And so she's writing about the life of her of the other seers and the experiences and the angel in 1916. All of it is fascinating and incredible. We don't get very much detail on the third secret in these memoirs. That's reserved, I suppose. But in your article, you talk about how she, you know, she was conflicted over this. She wanted to be obedient to the bishop. She was also trying to be obedient to heaven, and she wasn't sure to go. So give me more on that.
8: Yeah, well, there were four memoirs in the early years. The fourth one was completed by the end of December 1941. And at that point, Sister Lucia did not have permission from heaven to reveal the third part of the secret. So that's why there's not too much about it in the memoirs. Even in the first two, I think, if I remember correctly, you don't see much. She circumvents it around it because she's like, I had to be very careful about it. But then by the time of the third memoir, she had received permission from heaven to start writing down more about the secret. And she revealed the first two parts beginning in the third memoir. And then she added, she retold the things again in the fourth memoir and added more details that came to her mind subsequently. A lot that could be said on how that came to be in general. But around that time in the early to mid-40s, she then became sick. And people that were around Bishop Da Silva, the Bishop of Leiria, aka the Bishop of Fatima, they said to him, she's hiding stuff and we don't want her to die without revealing what third part of the secret was. So you got to give her a positive command to do this. And first he was reluctant, but then he eventually relented and said, okay, do it. And it put her under conflict because Our Lady had said in 1917, tell this to no one. Yes, she may tell Francisco. So Lucia, and this is another controversy, but people get confused. They think that her hesitancy to write down the third part of the secret was somehow because it was terrifying, and that had actually nothing to do with it. It was over obedience. She didn't know who to obey, Our Lady or the bishop, because she was a nun and accustomed to her religious superiors giving her orders as they came from God. And so that was the conflict. And then eventually what happened was in early January of 1944, Our Lady appeared to her and gave her permission to write down the third part, but she made a distinction. We didn't know about this distinction until October of 2013. Our Lady said to her, write what they command you, but not that which is given to you to understand of its meaning. And that was a big thing because when people read the text, it's a description of a vision, but there's no, as Christopher Farrar put it, no soundtrack. There's no words of Our Lady to explain anything.
1: Okay, can I get you to repeat what you just said? Because there's a nuance there that I want to make sure I understand, let alone my audience. Please repeat what you just said.
8: Our Lady had commanded Sister Lucia in 1944 to write what they command you, but not that which is given to you to understand of its meaning. So when you read the text that was published in the year 2000, it's the description of a vision, but there's no interpretation from Sister Lucia. She doesn't say, this is what it meant, or this is what Our Lady said about it. She doesn't do any of that because Our Lady had specifically told her, it was Escrevete Mandam, I believe it's the Portuguese, write what they command you, but not that which is given to you to understand of its meaning.
1: So like be strictly obedient, like, you know, but don't go beyond, don't go above and beyond it. Don't like give them the key, just write the literal thing. Is that the way to interpret that?
8: I'd be careful using those specific words, but I mean, Our Lady told her, fulfill the right, do what they told you to do, write it down. But just there's something else. The Portuguese word is significado, the meaning or the significance that Our Lady had commanded her not to write down. And this is now a big sticking point because all these years people have said, well, the Vatican's hiding a second text with the missing words of the Virgin. Well, there can't be a second text if Our Lady said don't write it down in the first place. So the whole controversy is moot at this point, but you have some people that are clinging on to it. They're clinging on to this for dear life. This is the famous Fourth Secret of Fatima controversy that Antonio Socci was promoting from 2006 with his book of that very same name. But it's a moot point now, and it's been moot since October 2013.
1: I want to read from, I think this is part two of your article, 1peter5.com. Part two, we're going to link to these. They're great. You should read all of them. They're not even that long. They're really, really good. But you talk about how this secret God written down. So the bishop, she offers to tell the bishop the secret. He doesn't want to hear it, which I am baffled by. But Commander writes, she writes, and then it gets sealed up. And the bishop held on to the text, but he didn't read it. I'm reading now from your article, keeping it secure within the diocesan chancery offices. He put Lucia's envelope into a larger one with his own inscription. It was taken out once and photographed for Life magazine in 1948. An image of the text in front of Bishop Da Silva was published along with the following text, quote, in the sealed envelope above lies an undivulged prophecy with which Lucia says she got from the Virgin. Only Lucia is supposed to know what mystery it contains. Lucia hopes the prediction will come true, but will not allow it to be opened until 1960. Now, the reason why I read all that was because of the chain of custody of the secret, number one. Number two, this one line stood out to me like a beacon in the dark. Lucia hopes the prediction will come true. Is she referring to the third secret of Fatima? Because, I mean, my understanding of the third secret of Fatima, from a knuckle-dragger's perspective, I suppose, is that it's a scary thing, a very scary thing, but she hopes the prediction will come true. Now you've got my attention. What does this mean?
8: I think that was an editorial from the author of that article at Life magazine. And thankfully, the particular edition of Life magazine is now available. People can read it for free online. There's a footnote there that shows you, and you click on it, you can see it. But I think, was just an editorial hype. I don't think Lucia, I mean, I don't think that she was looking forward to anything. As a matter of fact, when you read chapter 13 of my book on the third part of Secret of Fatima, I kind of get into that point a little bit with, you know, Lucia had prophetic knowledge of what was going to happen if certain things didn't come to pass, like the consecration of Russia to the Immaculate Heart of Mary, for instance. And so she had that burden of seeing everything happen in real time, having been told about it in advance. So I don't agree with that editorial. I think, like I said, it was just that particular line, I think, was just typed from whoever wrote the article there at Life
1: Got
8: magazine.
1: It. So okay. Thank you for clarifying.
8: Wait. Yeah. it sounds horrible.
1: I was like, I mean, the description that we do have doesn't sound pleasant. So why would, like, it really baffled my mind. And, you know, going back to like your first part one of this whole series, you do mention that the only part of the third secret was in Portugal, the dogma of faith will always be preserved, which seems to insinuate that there's a trial, there's a test of the faith worldwide. Is that fair to say?
8: Yeah, there's debate about that, but I personally take the side of there's an implication there that Our Lady was indicating that elsewhere the dogma of the faith would not be as strong elsewhere in other countries. So it's called like, well, why would Lucy want something like that to come to pass? You know, that sounds terrible. So it's not a pleasant prophecy. You know, but at the end of it, which we have the promise that at the end, my Immaculate Heart will triumph, the Holy Father will consecrate Russia to me. And, you know, Algum Tempo de Paz, I think it was the Portuguese, sometime of peace will be given to the world. So it ends on that hopeful note. But even still, why would you want to go through all those terrible things if it could have been avoided, you know, and say, she's looking forward to it, you know?
1: She's pretty hardcore if that's the case. Why would the bishop not want to listen to Sister Lucia reveal the secret to him?
8: Well, actually, this is something that I couldn't get into terribly deeply in the articles themselves, but we are blessed in the English-speaking world to have that book that I quoted in the articles by April and Martin Armstrong, the Fatima Pilgrimage to Peace. Mm. They actually go into more of the thinking of the Bishop of Fatima at the time and why he was very careful about some things. I try to do a head nod towards it in the articles by saying that he had, by the time of 1956-57, he had already done an awful lot for Fatima with overseeing the investigation, seeing to Sister Lucia's health and well-being, keeping a proper devotion. He had already done an awful lot, and he was very sick towards the end of his life. And so as the Armstrongs point out in their book, because they met with him and spoke with him and talked with other people who knew him, he was like, heaven's secrets are not for me. And this is because of that mindset. He, when the order came from Rome in the mid-50s to send copies, not originals, but copies of all of Lucia's documents to Rome, when the question of, well, Bishop, what about the envelope of the third part? He said, send the original. And that decision is what governed the fate of the document in Rome and, you know, had a lot to say with that expectation. It was supposed to, but people anticipated it being published in 1960, but Our Lady never said publish. The Portuguese word was aberto, meaning opened. She didn't say published. She left it to the discretion of the pastors of the church whether or not to publish it or not. But it was originally intended for the Cardinal Patriarch of Lisbon or the Bishop of Leiria. But then we had this alternate 1985, if I may make a Back to the Future reference, alternate 1985 timeline, so to speak, where we went down this path with Bishop de Silva's decision. And then the fate of the document was governed subsequently by now it's in the hands of the Pope and he could do with it as he saw fit.
1: Okay, hold that thought. We're at a break. I want to come back to that. I want to talk about that more specifically. 1960, what it meant, what it didn't mean, what we all think it means versus the technical aspect to it. I find it utterly fascinating to say the least. But if you haven't done so, you should already be checking it out. 1peter5.com, you can find out. There's three parts already. There's more parts still to come. He's going to be publishing more on this subject, but he's also got a book on it too. On the third part of The Secret of Fatima by Kevin Simmons, kevinsimmons.com. That's S-Y-M-O-N-D-S.com. But we're going to come right back to 1960. Why 1960? What was the expectation? We'll recover that in 2 minutes.
9: Can we be happy without God? Atheists say yes. We Christians say yes, but only to a certain extent. What's our reason? There are some natural human desires that can be satisfied without living for God. The desire for sensory pleasure, success, and loving relationships. There are certain desires, however, that can't be satisfied without God. For example, we don't just desire some love, we desire infinite love, love without limit. This is manifest when we get frustrated with imperfect manifestations of it. The same is true for knowledge, justice, and beauty. Since God alone is infinite in these perfections, only He can satisfy our desires for them. Therefore, to borrow from St. Augustine, without God, our hearts would be forever restless. And my friends, a restless heart is an unhappy heart. I'm Carlo Broussard with a ready reason for Catholic Answers, Catholic.com.
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1: Be to Jesus Christ. Welcome back to A Catholic Take a Bold Synthesis of Information and Inspiration. I'm your host, Joe McClain. Praise be to God. It is good to be on with you. Hey, I'm going to be going to Fatima in November. Would love for you to be on the trip. You can find more information at joemcclain.com/pilgrimage. It's 13 days, a traditional Latin mass pilgrimage with Father João Silveira. We're going to Spain, Portugal, of course, Fatima. And again, it's going to be an amazing 13-day trip, Madrid, Avila, Santiago de Compostela, Fatima. I mean, this is going to be jam-packed, and you should come along for the ride. Again, Select International Tours is who's hosting it, but all the information is on my website, joemcclain.com/pilgrimage. We're having a conversation about the third secret of Fatima with Kevin Simmons, the author of On the Third Part of The Secret of Fatima. He's also got a whole series of articles at 1peter5.com. We're going to link to his book, his website, and these articles all in the show notes today. Kevin, welcome back. Let's talk about 1960. We're going to run out of time faster than you think. Why 1960? Why was that year set? Was there a particular month and day within that year? What brought all that about?
8: No, it wasn't a particular month or day, but here in 2026, we actually, I'll point to two things that we know for sure about the year 1960. In the mid-1950s, Cardinal Ottaviani, he was the prefect for the then Holy Office, then now the Castry for the Doctrine of the Faith, he went to Coimbra and visited with Sister Lucia. And he came back, and then several years later, he gave a talk in Rome in 1967. And he made the remark that he asked her about that date, 1960, and she said, because then it would be clearer. Subsequently, when the Carmelites of Coimbra, the religious sisters that, the Carmelites of Sister Lucia, her religious community, they published their memoir about a biography called Un Camino Sobre Olla de Maria, and revealed that Lucia had written a letter to Pope Pius XII shortly before he died, like 3-4 months, I think it was of that year, she wrote it. And she said to him that, Your Holiness, you might have heard that about the third part of Secret of Fatima, she said, and the date of 1960 had everything. She said, communism will attain its high point in that era or in that time frame. She didn't say the year 60. She said, she used the Portuguese word era, meaning that period of the 60s. And that's what we started to see. Think about like the sexual revolution, the response to Humanae Vitae. There was going to be this huge uprising in the church and in the world. And when you look at Lucia's writings from that time frame on, the second half of the 60s onward, it's very reflective of what was going on at the time. And then some letters from the early 60s, there was a new book that just came out about her recently, Viva na Luz de Deus, to Live in the Light of God. And some of her private writings were quoted in that book. And she remarked, she's like, we're now in 1960. And she was anticipating bad things to happen. But she kept things very quiet because she was a cloistered nun in part. But also, again, Our Lady had commanded her, whatever she had been given to understand, she was supposed to be quiet about it. So when she wrote that letter to the Pope, and now it's published knowledge and she wrote that, it had everything to do with communism. I think the Portuguese was, o communismo atingirá o ponto máximo, I think was the Portuguese. So it's zenith or it's high point. So
1: interesting.
8: We saw it happen and we still deal with the fallout today in many respects.
1: Okay, so what about the chain of custody then? So the Bishop da Silva, right? That was his name, Bishop Jose da Silva. He sends the original. Is he just trying to wash his hands from this? Does he feel like this is like a hot potato and I don't want it in my hands? Or like, why would he send the original? Because your point before the break was, this sort of seals the deal or the fate, if you will, for this now document, because it's now been written and sealed in an envelope, because it's now at the Vatican. It almost sort of the options are now locked and less so because it's at the Vatican. Is that a fair way to interpret that?
8: Well, in some ways, yes, because when we remember that the date was 1960 and it couldn't be opened before then. Well, Rome had ordered that copies be sent. Well, da Silva didn't want to, in a way, perhaps disobey the word, the command of Our Lady, the about 1960. And so it could be that it made the most sense to him that, well, okay, Rome issued this, but I don't want to open this. So it's may not be cut and dry to simply say it's only his mindset on it, but also that, he was a very devout man. So there's also the obedience question there as well. So maybe he thought, okay, this is it. Rome has done this. And, it was kind of a, both and approach to it. It's quite possible that we can look at it from that perspective too. Because like I said, he was ill at the end of his life. He had suffered tremendously for the faith and had and physically for the rest of his life from the 1910s onward. So if it was something that Rome could handle and he wanted it addressed best that way, it was probably for the better. Even Sister Lucia herself had expressed surprise. She wrote, she was given a series, like a questionnaire by the rector several years ago, of the rector of the sanctuary in Fatima. And it was published in the critical edition of Lucia's memoirs on page 451. Looking at the Portuguese, it said, like, you know, have you ever imagined that the third part of the secret would be destined to go to the Vatican? And she flat out said, no. And she said, it's one thing to authorize that it be opened and then that its contents be known, but it's another to, she says, to mandate that it be published. And she said, et essa ordem não existe, and this order does not exist. And then she said, I think that this is a realm of prudence and it seems good to me. You know,
1: okay, hold on. I want to ask a clarifying question here, because I think this is an important point. So you're saying there's a big distinction made between had to be opened in 1960, but we've all interpreted, I'm pointing to myself here because I've always thought this was the case, that meant it needed to be made public to all Catholics. But you're saying that's not the case, and Sister Lucia also didn't believe that.
8: No, Our Lady's literal words was aberto. And it was up to the discretion of the pastors of the church what to do after the document was opened. Because Our Lady was she wasn't a micromanager, but she, in 1944, she not only did she tell Lucy about that distinction between the vision itself and the meaning of it, Our Lady then said, when you have done this, meaning wrote it down, she said, you are to put the text into an envelope, close it, seal it, and write on the outside that this could only... that it could only be opened in 1960 by the Carmel Patriarch of Lisbon. So that's why when you look at the envelopes, the text from Sister Lucia is almost a quote verbatim for what Our Lady had said in 1945.
1: Yeah. I pulled up the picture that you referenced in your article the bishop with that envelope sitting in front of him with the writings on it. Do we know was it opened in 1960 and read?
8: It was opened in August of 1959 by John the 23rd at Castel Gandolfo. It got to the Vatican under the pontificate of Pius the 12th, but according to John the 23rd's personal secretary, Loris Capovilla, later Cardinal Capovilla, when John the 23rd received it, it was unopened. So it was with Pius the 12th, but he never read it, apparently.
1: Interesting.
8: But it was first opened in August of 59 at Castel Gandolfo by John the 23rd. So,
1: and
8: I'd say close enough.
1: And the popes, were they free to open it at their leisure, or were they supposed to wait?
8: I think that the pope is the pope. I mean, and it was August of 59. For me, I think that's close enough. You know, the moral majority, as some people would argue. The question is, what I get into in the articles is, is it not like, did he know about the agreement that it could also, that it, you know, between Bishop da Silva and Sister Lucia about 1960 and all of that? And John the 23rd secretary says, well, pretty much there was no command to publish, so we don't know anything about that. So
1: interesting.
8: It's a lot going on.
1: Kevin, I'd love to have you back, especially maybe when you come out with your next article. There's, I think, so much more to talk about. You've already done a lot of this conversation with Meaning of Catholic on their YouTube channel. We'll probably link to that as well. But check out Kevin's book on the third part of The Secret of Fatima on his website, kevinsimmons.com, and his 1peter5.com articles. We'll link to them in the show notes. We'll see you guys in the after show and right back here tomorrow. God love you. So what did you think of today's show? Let's discuss that right now in the after show. Your take on the after take. Comment, interact live with me and the team. 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I'm looking forward to seeing you and interacting with you directly. It all starts right now. It's the after show.
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3: And you know, as I'm scrolling through this website and I'm told something's in the air, revival. And I said, I smell something differently. But you know what's not referenced? Confession. I don't know how you have a Eucharistic revival without reference to confession.
4: As they always say, Father, the health of a parish is not determined by the lines for communion, but for the lines for confession.
3: Praise be Jesus Christ. This is Father Robert McTague of the Society of Jesus, your daily host for the Catholic Current, where we bring Christ to the world and the world to Christ. 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As always, let's start with prayer. In the name of the Father, Son, and the Holy Spirit. Almighty God, through the intercession of St. Ignatius Loyola, we ask that you pour forth your Holy Spirit upon us, a spirit of discernment that might hear your voice and obey your command. Well, friends, it's a timely Tuesday. You know what that means? We have a hot topic and a very lively guest. And today's title may surprise you. It's called A Parish with a Death Wish. And you might say, well, gosh, Father, how can that be? Because for most people, the parish they go to is the most convenient place to go to Mass. And if you have a death wish, that means you're going to be inconvenienced, and nobody wants that. And for Father Cheerful, who's the pastor of St. Typicals, you don't want to have the parish with a death wish because you need the Sunday Mass because that's where the collection is taken. Yes, I'm sounding a little bit cynical, but that's where I'm at the moment. Here is my concern, that sometimes we become such creatures of habit that we don't see the dangers that we're in, and we don't see the opportunities that are coming before us. And as I was thinking about that, I happened upon an article from Catholic Culture called The Parish That Prefers Death to New Life. And we have the author with us now. He's a Catholic husband and father, and he's the president of the largest young adult Catholic organization in Michigan and a writer for the Saginaw Confessor. Hunter Swager, welcome to The Catholic Current.
5: Thank you, Father, for having me on.
3: Hunter, I wanted to tell you a story. Years ago, I was at a meeting for male religious, and we were talking about how we have ever so much to learn from women's religious communities, and they're 10 to 15 years behind of the men's communities. And this was about 15 or 16 years ago, or 17 years ago, actually. And they are going through the grace of diminishment, and eventually they'll experience the grace of completion. And I said, well, what can we learn about from the women's communities that are growing? You know, the Sisters of Life, the Nashville Dominicans, the Ann Arbor Dominicans, et cetera. And the presenters looked at each other rather nervously. And then one said, well, if we listened to them, we'd have to change our theology. Next topic, and then we were off to the races again. So it seems to me that religious people aren't always good for reading the rooms or the signs of the times. Is that why you wrote your article for Catholic Culture?
5: Yeah, it started, you know, with some personal experience of experiencing this up close and personal, this very unfortunate and sort of bewildering experience of you're at a parish that is one of the lucky ones. It's having new life breathed into it. In our case, it was the establishment of the Latin Mass at this parish that was about to close. Mm-hmm. Beautiful, historic, you know, a parish that had been built by the lifelong labor of poor French immigrants, and it was on death's door. And then they gave it a Latin Mass, and you know, instantly it became this lightning rod, and families, devout families that had been struggling and thinking that they were kind of like, you know, on their own island living this Catholic faith in this era, came together, and you could cast a radius of about 30 miles around, maybe 60, and everyone was drawn to it. And it was beautiful. And then we're told, you know, you should get involved in the parish life more, get on these committees and whatnot. And so we do. And you're expecting, like, knowing the state of the church at large and this church in particular, you know the demographics, and you know what is in store for them if they do not have this, you know, these families come in, and you'd expect on some level to be received as a grace. You know, we've been waiting for this for so long. We haven't had families and children crying in our pews for decades. But it turns out, like you kind of just said here, they would really like young families and children perhaps on their terms. And the terms means that the character and the lived experience of church that they've become accustomed to for the last couple decades is not changed. And so you're right, like the theology, the liturgy, whatever it is that they've grown accustomed to, habituated to, as you're saying, that cannot change. And if, you know, that's gonna be the cost of bringing in young families, sadly, I think a lot of them would just rather the parish die with them.
3: I want to draw an analogy. My parents were relentless creatures of habit. You know, the only reason the sun came up in the morning was the night before. They had dinner at exactly 5 o'clock, which they did every day for 53 years of their marriage, except for Sundays when you had dinner at exactly 1 o'clock. And they sat in the same pews in the same church for 40 years. And when some interloper would show up at Christmas or Easter and sat in their pew, they'd have to take to their bed for 3 days because it involved, gasp, change. I think there is something wrong with human nature that we get kind of into this comfort zone. We've always done it this way, for better, for worse. And we don't see that growth is hard. And as you said, growth is unpredictable. Growth is messy. If you're a married couple open to life and you take Lumen Gentium paragraph 51 seriously, your family has some unpredictability to it. And there are people who don't like that. Could we say that if we're really inviting God into our lives, into our parishes and into our worship, there's going to be some certainly unexpected challenges, unexpected graces, and there's a human inclination to say, no, thank you, we're fine the way we are.
5: Yeah, and it's, you know, I want to be careful here because it's obvious that there is a generational divide and some form of generational animosity, both in, you know, secular culture at large and then in the church as well. You don't want to add to that best we can. There's something right about, you know, that this elderly instinct for constancy, that they, you know, they are not going to be as blown to and fro by the latest thing. You know, they prefer what endures. They love traditions and family traditions. And it's like, I think if you have a healthy community with all the range of human life, that tendency for that which endures is counteracted beautifully by the children coming, or the grandchildren being born. And they are providing this sort of organic and slow newness, freshness mm-hmm. into the community. Mm-hmm. Then make sure that that tendency for constancy does not become a genuine rigidity. So then what we have in our parishes, famously, and everyone knows this, that the demographics of our parishes have been largely 60 plus club for the last couple decades. And so it has become a place that does not have the experience of the new families coming in, the new child being born, the crying, snot-nosed distraction of the child in the pews, that, you know, we who are in this stage of life, we view it as a grace. Thank God that child is here. Praise God for this new life. But instead you start hearing comments about that child being distracting, about, you know, the mess they're making, the very signs of life, the unavoidable messy signs of life are thought of more as curses than as blessings.
3: Right. There is a wild card in that. And I know there is, enormous and heated discussions about cry rooms and things like that. So, if you know, and there are people who said to me wisely, you know, whenever a child screams during Mass, that's an indication the parish has a future. And I'm really grateful for that. And I want to make clear to the audience that our conversation isn't about what to do about noisy kids at Mass. But the question is, how do we view our parish and our time of worship? Number one, is our worship focusing on ministering unto God? And secondly, is the parish just the place where the Mass is, where I meet my weekly obligation, where I update my weekly subscription to anti-hell insurance in exchange for a couple bucks in God's tip jar? Or is the parish the place where the life-giving, sacred, soaked in the blood of the martyrs, Catholic wisdom and tradition is handed on from generation to generation? And my fear is that what we've allowed to develop, at least in my lifetime, is a consumerist approach to Catholicism. Just like we might all go to the same 7-Eleven but have no stake in each other, we all go to the same place to meet our Sunday obligation and have no stake and investment in each other either. I think that's very destructive, and I think communities, if you can call them that, who have that sensibility don't have much of a future. Friends, we come back when we continue our conversation with Hunter Swager. He is a president of the largest young adult Catholic organization in Michigan. We're talking about parishes that may have a death wish. Remember, rallying cry here at the Catholic Current is Christus Mundo, Mundus Christo, bringing Christ to the world and the world to Christ. We do it because our Lord says so, for the greater glory of God, the love of our neighbor, and the salvation of our own soul. 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
3: Please join us in a prayer to St. Anthony of Padua. In the name of the Father, and of the Son, and of the Holy Spirit. Amen. O dear protector, St. Anthony.

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1: Praise be Jesus Christ. 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On this timely Tuesday, we've got an odd topic called A Parish with a Death Wish. My guest today is author Hunter Swager, who wrote about that recently for Catholic Culture. Hunter, I want to tell you a story. Some years, this is going back, oh gosh, almost 20 years ago now, so I had less gray hair than I do now. And I was at a parish mass, and I did what I always do. And this was a Novus Ordo Mass, and it was versus Populum, faces the people, etc. And I included things like the Agnus Dei and the Sanctus, etc. And I was assaulted by, after Mass, metaphorically speaking, by a gentleman who was, let's just say, more obviously boomer than I was. And he described me as a member of the Latin Taliban. You know, typical post-Vatican II priest inserting his own preferences into the Mass, like Latin, when we all know that Latin was expressly forbidden by the Second Vatican Council. I talked to a colleague of mine about being a younger member of the Latin Taliban, and he said, Father, if you're with the Latin Taliban, then I'm Osama bin Ablative. So that always stuck in my mind. My point is this, that there seems to be an inclination to have a death grip on the parish. And we see this in liturgy. We see this in catechesis. You know, Mrs. McGillicuddy is a disaster in the classroom, but she's been teaching seventh grade for 35 years. So therefore, I know a lot of good priests who brought significant reverence to the way they worship and were literally driven out of the diocese as a result. I have friends who work for the Knights of Columbus that has become kind of an old man's drinking club. And the idea of saying, hey, you know, we have something to do other than to hang out and be entertained, there seems to be a hitting of a wall there. I think that's part of human nature. How do faithful Catholics break through that?
2: You're hitting it right on the head. I think something we've talked about is, what is a club versus a faith community? Mm-hmm. Like, and the mentalities that go with which. If you're in a men's club that meets every month for cigars and some bourbon, it is primarily about your, you know, anthropocentric relationships. It's social primarily, and that's a good thing. And that sort of club is right to be a little exclusive about who joins it. Like the guy who shows up one month with his wife and kids, it's right for the other members to be, you know, annoyed by that because it changed the character of this thing that they were doing together. What is obvious is that a parish can't be that. You know, right. First, as you said, like the parish has an end that is beyond all of us. It is the end of right worship of God. So it cannot be primarily about the social. And it has to also be considering, and hopefully considering, how is this transmitted and passed on? That cigar and bourbon club, it would be silly in some senses for them to be like, how are we going to pass on this cigar and bourbon club to the next generation? It's like, no, the kind of the point of it is just, it's just a gathering of men of a certain love for each other. The parish can't be that. It has to be, you know, it has to be something where we are going somewhere outside of all of us. And I think because of the way that the church has shrunk in these people and these kind of inner circles, these parishes, for decades, they have just seen their churches decline, and they've kind of had this core and inner core that they love socially. And it has become their version of the Elks Club or something of that sort.

0: sorts, and they don't want to see that change. They want to see the character of this thing, their lived experience of it dramatically changed all of a sudden. Unfortunately, I think where we're going is there's no other choice. It's either the church dies or this does have to change.
1: I think back to a friend of mine, a really noble religious sister, and she's a bit older than me, and they were having their big meeting of their community. And the sisters assembled resolve that they would admit no candidate to their community who had, and here I quote, a pre-Vatican II spirituality. And when I heard that, I thought to myself, well, the gospel and the rosary predate the Second Vatican Council. I mean, that's, so it can't be that bad, right? So she pointed out, you know, we're talking about who we're not going to admit. Who's applying? He said, we haven't admitted anyone to our community in over 25 years. Can we have a conversation about that? And the answer was no. And so they went from the grace of diminishment to the grace of completion, as a number of communities are doing, mostly women's communities, where they're just agreeing to die. They're shutting the lights out, and they're gonna die off. So I don't know if they'll be followed by the grace of oblivion, et cetera. And there doesn't seem to be any curiosity about what is being handed on from one generation to the next. And I was very fortunate in my novitiate. It was not only a novitiate, it was a retreat house, but it was also an assisted living community for older Jesuits who couldn't quite work full-time anymore. And I was a young Jesuit, and I got to meet heroes who had come back from decades in the missions. And they had amazing stories to tell and were obviously heroic characters of great sanctity. And I think some of them were mystics as well. And I got infused with that and was thrilled to have the sense of, I can't wait to wear this uniform as they have as well. I don't spend a lot of time in parishes anymore. You can tell me, Hunter, but most parishes don't feel like that, do they?
0: No, and this is what's been identified, is there is this wave of conversions going on right now, particularly amongst, I'd say, like intellectually curious disaffected young men, you know, primarily, because, you know, you're living in a really like a postmodern scape that I could barely even describe how desolate it is, especially intellectually. And then all of a sudden you're perhaps exposed to the Catholic faith, and it becomes like this exhilarating intellectual journey. You know, you find Father Robert McTeague on the radio, and then Bishop Barron video on YouTube, and all of a sudden you're exposed to Aquinas and Augustine, and it's like, it's euphoric. It's like, it's this this real feeling of, I have encountered something ancient and true with a capital T. And then famously you go to your parish, like your local parish, I can't believe I found the source of all truth. And you walk in and it's sort of stunning how no one here is taking this seriously, it seems. And I think that really is the only demographic we have that's even, and young women as well, but there is no segment of the populace who are, you know, under the age of 50, who would be Catholic if only the church got more progressive. Like that is population zero. Those people who desire that out of their institutions view the church as arch enemy number one of progress in all mankind. They are not interested. The only ones who are interested in the Catholic faith are those who are desperately seeking eternal truth. They're seeking God. And it is dispiriting, to say the least, I think, to have had that intellectual conversion and then to go into your local parish, and it's not adding up. It's on its face, it's a dissonance.
1: My sister taught at an art school, and one of her students was a gentleman, I'll call him Jed. And Jed was a former Navy SEAL, and he looked the part. I mean, he looked like Clancy Brown when he played the Kurgan in Highlander, with scars up his arms, and he was 6'6" and had a deep voice and would smoke two cigars at the same time, etc. And so I would look at parishes and I would give them the Jed test. If Jed walked into the banners and the felts and the power guitars of Let There Be Peace on Earth and grandma and her charming Christmas sweater handing out Holy Communion to all and sundry. Would this man who went into combat expecting to die and being willing to die for his brothers take this seriously? And if the answer is no, if it fails the Jed test, then I think we need to have a conversation about that. I read something recently, Hunter, and I want to get your take on it, that the bark of Peter, you know, the church, the great ship of the church, is meant to be a battleship, and we've let it become a cruise ship, and the war is starting to heat up again. And we might have to lose some creature comforts and learn how to fight for our faith. What are your thoughts on that?
0: Yeah, it's fighting age young men, right? That is kind of famously the bane. I have a beloved relative, one of these, you know, lifelong sort of liberal Catholics who's given a good chunk of her life and energies to the church, and who will express, you know, a disappointment in the fact that her kids don't practice and she wishes more people did. But then she all of a sudden left her parish of 30 odd years, a couple of years ago. And when we asked her what happened, she kind of blurted out before she could stop herself that there are a bunch of young men there with beards, bearded young men that started showing up.
1: Yes.
0: And it was, yeah. And that was a problem. Like, that was, it, and you can sort of understand on some level, like, that was a harsh change from what she had expected and had experienced for a while. But that's totally true. And you see this broadly. I mean, who has been the one who has succeeded in captivating the minds and hearts of young men more than a Jordan Peterson in the secular realm, who is absolutely not giving them some sort of pat on the back and you're doing all right, kid. It's a challenge. It's throwing down the gauntlet. And clearly that is what young men are responding to. We live in a world where, like, I don't know whether it's like this fancy for the world perhaps had come from for maybe some more better off generations before us. But I can tell you that my generation is in a world where we are struggling. And this is not a joyous place. Even the Zoomers, the younger ones, famously, they don't love that they're in the internet world. They despise it. They don't love the short attention span we're living in. They despise it. Right. And like, that is what, if we're going to come to a faith, it has to be serious. If there's one thing that our generation raised on corporate advertisements is allergic to, it is anything that sounds like a car salesman. Shia LaBeouf famously said,
1: that's exactly right. And I've had conversations with a young friend who's a Zoomer, and she said the best thing that God could ever do for her generation is to have all Apple phones catch fire. Friends, we come back. We're going to continue our conversation with Hunter Swagger. We're talking about a parish with a death wish. What does that mean, and what can we do about it? 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We need to attract the attention of the listeners, so these conversations get the attention they deserve. Everything you need to take us to your family and friends, we give to you. Together, let's take it around the world. We can do it with you. We cannot do without you. Let's do this good work together. Let's work hard to be so very much more than just merely relevant. Back in just 2 minutes. Please do stay with us.

0: Station of the Cross Catholic Media Network presents Saints and Seasons. On July 21st, we celebrate the feast of St. Lawrence of Brindisi, confessor and doctor of the Church. Giulio Cesare Russo, named after Julius Caesar, was born in the year of our Lord 1559 in the Kingdom of Naples. Before their early deaths, his devout parents entrusted him to the Franciscans. At the age of 16, he joined the Capuchins, taking the name Lorenzo, and was ordained about 7 years later. Father Lawrence spoke multiple languages, miraculously memorized Holy Scripture, and excelled at preaching all over Europe, especially to the Jews. As chaplain of the army of the Holy Roman Empire, Father Lawrence rallied a vastly outnumbered force at the siege of Székesfehérvár in Hungary. Armed only with a crucifix, he led the army in a stunning rout of the Turks. Father Lawrence went on to preach against the Protestant heresies in Germany and also served a term as head of his order. Father Lawrence often experienced pious ecstasies while saying Holy Mass, and he was particularly devoted to the little office of the Blessed Virgin Mary. Worn out by his ceaseless work and profound asceticism, Father Lawrence died in Lisbon after a successful mission to Spain in the year of our Lord 1619. He was declared apostolic doctor by Pope St. John XXIII. Also honored on this day are St. Praxedes, the Holy Prophet Daniel, St. Victor of Marseille and Companions, St. Arbogast, and many other martyrs, confessors, and holy virgins. For more about the saints and seasons of the Catholic Church, visit thestationofthecross.com/saints-and-seasons.
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3: Praise be Jesus Christ. 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We're talking today with author Hunter Swagger. We're talking about, do parishes have a death wish? Hunter, I've told my listeners I'm a recovering academic. I'm a long-term professor of philosophy and theology. I'm going to be professorial for a moment. We judge something's effectiveness by seeing whether or not the form is suited to the end. And very often, parishes will pass out surveys to the parishioners, kind of a how are we doing? And I've always been scandalized by it because it seems to be more a customer satisfaction survey. I remember there was a prominent archdiocese several years ago where the bishop was told that the mass attendance had dropped off by 40% in 10 years. And his response was, oh, well, I guess we need better music, i.e., we need to be more entertaining. So my proposition is this. We've got to ask, what is a parish for? And then we can talk about whether or not we're achieving that. And so here's the image I want to use, and I want your take on it. Around the time of the martyrdom of James the Apostle, the first martyr among the apostles, there was a Roman coin, and it showed an oxen, and before him were options of a field and an altar, and it said in Latin, paratus ad utrumque, ready for either. So the lesson was that the ox was ready to be sacrificed and die in a moment, or set out to work in the field for the rest of his life. So I describe this as the red martyrdom option and the white martyrdom option. So James the Apostle took the red martyr option, and his brother John the Apostle was given by God the white martyrdom option. And I think that's what parishes are meant to do, to learn how to live and die for God, either all at once or over the course of a lifetime. But I think that image has been obscured by a consumerist model where we hand out customer satisfaction surveys instead and ask, how we doing? What are your thoughts on that?
4: Oh, so many. That's exactly right. And I'll start here with, I feel like one of these forms of white martyrdom, honestly, I feel like is the priesthood. It is seminarians. You know, if your parish is producing seminarians, you're producing young men who are willing to give their entire lives for Christ. Like, there can be no better, I think, barometer of how your church is doing. Baptisms lag, weddings lag. We all know that the money and the pew counts are not an indicator of health. The amount of seminarians you're producing, the amount of priests you're producing out of your parish, that feels like we're now preparing you for something. And you see this, how like in most dioceses, it's like one or two parishes that are producing all the seminarians. And instead of learning from those parishes, they're quote, sort of like, kind of cast off as like that, the odd one. Something's going on over there. We're not totally sure. But there's one of these up in Michigan here, and it's the most beautiful parish you've ever seen in your life. And it's tiny in the middle of nowhere. And it's going to produce, I think, 7 of the 11 seminarians, the entire diocese. And I asked the priest, because he'd been there for 19 years. I was like, so did you just stumble upon like a collection of devout families who are ready to rock? And he said, no, when he got there, the parish was terrible. That it took 5 years of fighting every single day to transform his parish. And in those 5 years, the number of people in the pews decreased and the amount of money being received in the collections was declining for 5 years. But he had such a supernatural faith and he had such a clear end of what this is all for. He was able to see through those 5 years and now see the dramatic, you know, now the place is overflowing. And yes, the money is even through the roof and the seminarians left and right. It feels like we have to be willing to do that. It's like, this is a very Christian thing that you have to go through Good Friday to get to Easter Sunday. This is, right. We're going to have to go through this period in order to find the growth. And that is not going to be reflected if we are looking at the satisfaction surveys, because they are going to show for perhaps a half decade dissatisfaction until we actually rewrite our course.
3: Right. We have to ride the storm out. Now, a story I'd like to tell, and listeners have heard me say it many times, I was fortunate, very, very blessed for several years to be part of a First Saturday Mass community. A group of families would get together, and it was everybody from infants to grandparents. And we'd pray the rosary together, I'd hear confessions, we'd have Mass, and then we'd go to a family home and have a picnic or a barbecue. And the young kids grew up seeing this is normal. This is what we do. And a couple of generations of kids learned how to serve Mass there. And little girls learned how to put on a chapel veil. And carrying the rosary with you at all times was normal. So there was an intention to hand on the faith, and kids got to see that it was normal for there to be Catholic fellowship and for people to have long, friendly, animated conversations, including disagreements, without losing charity. And that's normal as well. And it seems to me that with our customer service model, what we have here is an efficiency. It goes something like this. The people will show up on a Saturday or Sunday for no more than 55 minutes, and they'll put a couple of bucks in God's tip jar on the condition that there's no challenge in the sermon and that they get their liturgical proof of purchase, Holy Communion, or as their kids call it, the thing. And Father will put up with banal music and crazy behavior as long as he gets a sufficient collection. And so it really doesn't matter what Father says from the pulpit or what he does or doesn't do or what he does or doesn't say at the altar, as long as those criteria are hit. And along the way, kids are watching and they figure it out that nobody really thinks this is important. Now contrast that to the changing of the guard at Arlington Cemetery at the Tomb of the Unknown Soldier. You could arrive from Mars and you would know that this is important. You're a father, right? You've got kids. Haven't they figured out whether or not you take mass seriously? It didn't take them very long, did it?
4: 100%. And they, exactly that conversation you had with, it was Rebecca Hopersberger last week, about this is how kids learn, obviously. And they will call you out on your inconsistencies at an incredibly early age. My four-year-old will let me know if she sees a dissonance here. That, Dad, you're mm-hmm. saying this is so important. Why aren't you doing why? Yeah, I really think that, like, at the end of the day, it's kind of trying, like, a phrase I'm trying to coin in some senses here, which is, it's the liturgy, stupid.
3: Right.
4: And, you know, based off James Carville's It's the Economy, Stupid, is mm-hmm. sort of a tagline for Bill Clinton's campaign, which was a successful right. campaign. Because he might be wrong about most everything, but he was absolutely right to identify that as the core thing. You know, the fact that families want to be able to provide for themselves and put food on the table was the core thing that moved the needle as far as the electoral process went. With the Catholic faith, it has always been the liturgy. I mean, it's the liturgy that so befuddled the pagans, thought it was a cannibalistic ritual. It was the liturgy that medieval villages were designed around, the music, right. the art, everything was for the liturgy. And Pope Benedict was very clear about this in his pontificate, that he thinks the reason, the proximate cause for the decline in the church was the change in the liturgy. It was not because some lines in Dignitatis Humanae confused some people. Like, that's for the academics, you know, to sort out. What actually, you know, Catholicism is, for all intents and purposes, the liturgy we experience on Sundays and right. hopefully during days of the week. That's what the faith is, and kids know that better than anyone. They are not up to the, you know, whatever the distinctions on religious freedom or whatnot. That is not in the ballpark. What they are imbibing and what they are soaking up is the liturgy, and is this serious?
3: Right, because I would tell people, you know, from the pulpit, I say, look, there are folks here who are striving mightily to raise their kids in the faith and to tell them Mass and worship is important. And when you as adults show up wearing your SpongeBob SquarePants t-shirt, and when you arrive late and leave early and without shame let your phone ring, and some people have even taken the call during Mass, I've seen that too. When people applaud for the musicians after Father has taught them not to and begged them not to, young children, other people's children, get the idea that this isn't important. And I've seen this repeated from priests all over, and it seems to not move the needle. So I agree with you. The first commandment is the first for a reason. Above all, our primary duty, even in the natural law, is to give right worship to God. And the only worship pleasing to God is the presentation of the sacrifice of Christ on Calvary. Somehow that got obscured. We've got about 2.5 minutes left. Tell us how to fix it.
4: I think there is no replacement for strong masculine pastoral leadership from Amen. Our pastors.
3: Amen.
4: And if they don't, because I've seen good Orthodox priests come into these parishes and they suddenly develop a mentality of I'm here to cater to this flock. You know, this flock does not actually desire these, you know, traditional liturgical things you're talking about. This flock, they're not about that. And it reduces their role from a shepherd who is tasked with leading these people somewhere definite to someone who's sitting by and catering to their existing desires. It has to be someone who is strong and brave enough to lead them and to take perhaps 5 years worth of pain to do it. And I think that can only come from, like, the deepest supernatural faith, the enduring supernatural faith. I am not here on an anthropocentric mission. I'm here to lead this flock that I have been blessed with to our Lord and ultimately to heaven. And it is not just feeding them what they perhaps presently want.
3: As we close up, I just want to add that A.W. Tozer said that a congregation unwilling to worship will demand to be entertained, and a pastor unable to call them to worship will offer to provide the entertainment. And I think we have seen that all too often. Our number one job as human beings and a fortiori as Catholics is the worthy worship of God. And if we don't get that right, then everything else is going to be out of place. Hunter Swager, thank you for an enjoyable conversation. God bless your very good work. And I hope we might have another conversation before long.
4: Absolutely. Thank you so much, Father.
3: I'm Jesuit Father Robert McTague, your host every day of the Catholic Current. It is a timely Tuesday. You know what that means. It means you want to stay with us for the rest of the hour, because coming up next, Timely Thoughts, you and me reflecting on what we've heard today. You know, my favorite form of exercise is to leap from soapbox to soapbox to arrive my menagerie of pet peeves before me. And I've got a lot of peeves I've got to wrangle in the next segment, so you don't want to miss that. 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Comments, questions, suggestions, recommendations, objections, we want to hear from you. 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Let's do this good work together. Let's work to be more than merely relevant. Back in just 2 minutes. Please do stay with us.

0: commanded the apostles to preach the gospel without fear, to proclaim the truth from the housetops. 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
7: 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It's the last section of A Timely Tuesday. You know what that means? You and me sharing timely thoughts, reflecting on what we heard today. My guest was Hunter Swager, and we were talking about the future of parishes and whether your parish has a death wish. I think one of the questions we don't ask often enough, and when we don't ask the question, it means we don't get the answer, is what is a parish for? Now, the more cynical mind us would say that, you know, according to Father Cheerful, who's the pastor of St. Typical's, well, you know, the parish is, that's the place where you have Mass so you can take up the collection. And that's what it's for. And for other people as well, the parish is, that's where Mass is so that you can meet your Sunday obligation. And they kind of work together and in an unstated way say, look, we're selling anti-hell insurance by subscription, and you've got to renew your subscription every week. And the deal is, if you give God as much as 55 minutes of your time on Saturday or Sunday, and you throw a couple of bucks in God's tip jar, then God owes you heaven. And if you get hit by a bus that week, then God will send you to heaven because you allowed him the unmatched largesse of interrupting your weekend, your weekend. And so we want it minimalist, we want it quick, we want it over and done with, we don't want it memorable, we certainly don't want it disturbing, we don't want it to be inconvenient in any way. And along the way, we tell our children the Eucharist is the source of somewhat of our lives, and they don't believe us because by our behavior, we make it clear that we don't believe it either. I was reading recently the classic work on social psychology and social organization. And he said, this author said, the purpose of a system is what it does. Now, compare it with the mission statement. So if you go to any parish, odds are It's got some kind of glorious grand mission statement, welcoming and inclusion and social justice and God and all sorts of great stuff. But that's not the purpose of the parish. Remember, the purpose of a system is what it does. And what I hear from lots of people, from clergy and laity alike, some religious, and my own observation, for whatever that's worth, whatever you make of that, is that the parish exists to get the Sunday obligation out of the way and to take up the collection. A friend of mine called me in distress, in tears, late Christmas morning several years ago. She went to St. Typical's for Sunday Mass, and the pastor announced at the very crowded, you know, Christmas morning Mass, "My Christmas gift for you is a very short homily because you've all got better places to be." And everybody laughed and cheered and clapped. Wasn't Father clever? And didn't people feel heard? And what did the children conclude? You see where I'm going with this? We have set up a system that declares and communicates, and that people believe, is that a parish exists to get the Sunday obligation out of the way as effortlessly and as painlessly as possible. And along the way, some busybodies are going to say participation, and they want to do laps around the sanctuary while wearing an alb and handling the sacred species. And someone else wants to do power chords and Pete Townsend windmills during his own personal rendition of "Let There Be Peace on Earth." Then where's God in all of this? Where is God in all of this? Well, he's kind of the backdrop. He's kind of the excuse. He's this vague, distant power that has to be placated. But he's not someone that you take with you. He's not a presence who should be dominating our minds and hearts at every moment. And he's not really, really, really something we're committing to hand it on. Oh, you know, we want to have the kids photographed for First Communion and for confirmation. Now, First Communion is a major photo op for grandparents, and you can't have that without baptism, and grandma will disinherit us if we don't get the kid baptized. And then for confirmation, well, there's some vague sense of maybe it's harder to get married in the church if you're not confirmed. And so, you know, you want to have a church wedding, because otherwise grandma will disinherit us and it'll look better in the pictures. And somehow, there's this vague sense that by raising our children with minimalism Catholicism, with an absolute indifference towards God, somehow, these youngsters are going to produce really good and grateful Catholic grandchildren, somehow. And we know demographically and financially that none of this is working. It's a complete illusion. So again, I come back to, what is a parish for? Well, before we get to that, there's probably some illusions that we need to be, you know, disillusioned from. First of all, Mass is not a communion service. Mass is not the place where youngsters at St. Typical's have told me, that's the place where you go get the thing, you know, Holy Communion. The existence of the parish is to worship God, because that is the right thing to do. And the only way to worship God worthily, and he's made this clear, is through the holy sacrifice of the Mass, where the one act of worship on Calvary is made present again. That is why the parish exists, full stop. And because it is the right thing to do, and it is the best thing that we can do, then we give it our best. And if we participate worthily, there's also the extra fruit of receiving Holy Communion. And we need to be sustained morally and spiritually and socially in our commitment to worshiping God rightly in the midst of a sick and sickening culture that doesn't want us to do that and works against it. So the purpose of the parish is not to be our religious cruise ship. It's to be the battleship. It's where we're prepared and strengthened for war. It's where we learn how to fight for our children and our families and our Catholic culture and civilization. But to do that consistently, we'd have to confront sin, and that would make people uncomfortable. And maybe, just maybe, they wouldn't say it in so many words, at least not initially. That might mean a hit to the collections for a while. So I think I agree with the statement, the purpose of a system is what it does. It's been my privilege to get to know a particular women's religious community where they love our Lord so much that they want to worship him. I think we should build parishes like that. What do you think? Let me know at thestationofthecross.com/askfather. I'm Jesuit Father Robert McTague, your host here every day of The Catholic Current. 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That's how we roll here at The Station of the Cross and The Catholic Current, where we strive mightily to be so very much more than just merely relevant. 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Together, we'll take it to the whole world. Through the intercession of Our Lady of Mount Carmel, may Mighty God bless you, Father, Son, and Holy Spirit. Go in peace, and please do pray for me, for I am a sinner.

0: The church has always taught that every soul receives all the graces they need for salvation. Every soul. Every soul. And so what is mercy? Mercy, Jesus Christ, number one, is mercy incarnate. He is mercy himself. Mercy is to forgive those who don't deserve to be forgiven. Mercy is to forgive those who deserve to be condemned by their sins. Mercy is to forgive those who crucify you, who spit on you, mock you, crown you with thorns. When the human race reached the lowest point ever, when our Lord was betrayed for 30 pieces of silver, how did he respond? With mercy.
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angel of the Lord declared unto Mary. Hail Mary, full of grace, the Lord is with thee. Blessed art thou among women, and blessed is the fruit of thy womb, Jesus.

Lord is with thee. 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Hail Mary, full of grace, the Lord is with thee. 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Let us pray.

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2: In nomine Patris Filii et Spiritus Sancti. Amen. So today we have St. Lawrence Brindisi, a Capuchin friar, linguist, preacher, military general, and doctor of the church. So quite an amazing figure. I talk sometimes about saints who had a rough beginning and they ended up, reforming later. That wasn't Lawrence Brindisi. He was like perfect from when he was born. One of those like children, you look at the saint like, how do they happen? Like he came from the saint factory. Like that's what it seems like. He was born on July 22nd in 1559. July 22nd, Feast of St. Mary Magdalene. And he was born to wealthy Italian parents, and he was a phenomenal child. He combined the best qualities of both nature and grace. He had an absolutely brilliant mind, as we'll see. But even at 6 years old, he was already showing signs of great piety. There was a custom in Italy at Christmas time of, it was more like Epiphany, of having little boys preach a sermon. Right, like in imitating the Christ child in the temple. So St. Lawrence Brindisi preached his first sermon at 6 years old and converted a few sinners. They were so convinced they reformed their life. I mean, 6 years old and he's already got some converts. I mean, what were the rest of us doing at six? I was like eating glue. Like, I don't know the rest of you. So just absolutely amazing. So he continued this, and 10 years later at the age of 16, he entered the Franciscans. And in addition to being a model friar of piety and obedience, he was also a brilliant student. He learned Hebrew, Greek, and Latin, the scholarly languages, and could also speak, in addition to his native Italian, he spoke German, Spanish, French, and Bohemian. So absolutely phenomenal. So these phenomenal abilities quickly kind of gained him some attention. And in fact, he was appointed by the Pope to evangelize the Jews living there in Rome. And because of his linguistic abilities, because of his study of especially Hebrew and Greek, he knew the scriptures so well, and his Hebrew was so good that the Jews thought he was a converted rabbi. It's like they thought he actually had been a Jew himself. So he was that effective. So he eventually goes out all throughout Italy, founding monasteries and exhorting sinners to repent, converting Jews and Protestants as well. Recall, he was born in 1559, so this is well into the Protestant revolution going on. So successful that he stays not just in Italy, but he does go out into the rest of Europe as well. Yet despite all this intense activity, despite like the amount of study it would require to learn all these languages, to do all this work, he was very disciplined in his daily prayer. For a Capuchin monk, that's quite considerable. It's at least 2 hours of prayer a day in addition to Mass and everything else. And also, despite the fact that he was born to wealthy parents and he's, involved with the papacy, and that's high society, right? That's the nobility and all that. So despite being surrounded by luxury and comfort that is customary among the nobility, even among many of the clergy, he kept a very austere and penitential personal habit. Now, in 1601, he's 42 years old, he was appointed by the Holy Roman Emperor to be chaplain of the Imperial Army. Now, that's an impressive title, to be chaplain of the Imperial Army. The problem was the Imperial Army didn't exist yet. Like, the first member was a chaplain. So he's like, Lawrence Brindisi, I need you to raise an army. And that was significant because this is in, 1601, the Ottoman Turks had taken Constantinople in 1453. And so that's about 150, 160 years later. And 1453 marks the end of the Roman Empire. We think of the fall of the Roman Empire in 476, But in the East, there in Constantinople, it continued. There was an unbroken line of Roman emperors, Eastern Roman emperors, from the time of Romulus and Remus, right? Or whenever the, Caesar Augustus. So that had continued. That part of the Roman Empire had continued until 1453, and that's when the Turks took it over. And what were they doing? They were using it as a base of operations to stage further assaults and invasions into Europe. So this is a large threat, and the Holy Roman Emperor sees this. So Lawrence of Brindisi succeeds in gathering an army of 18,000. While that may seem impressive, they were going up against 80,000 Turks. So like 4-1, more than 4-1. So the major battle is taking place in Hungary, and the Catholic forces are, as you can imagine, for every one of me, there's four of them. So there was quite dire circumstances, and many of them are despairing of victory. But St. Lawrence of Brindisi gives us such a stirring exhortation and is so fearless that the entire army is bolstered by it. And when they begin the assault, he leads them into the attack. And he's riding on a horse, and he's armed only with a crucifix. And he's like the first one out there in battle. So it's a complete rout for the Turks. It was a total victory for Christendom. And the other generals present universally ascribed victory to St. Lawrence Brindisi. So who expects that when you're a Capuchin friar? You expect to be in a monastery or convent, praying the divine office, and you end up on a battlefield leading an army. Nobody expects that, right? So we don't know what God has in store for us, right? Don't think that I'm only supposed to do this, or that's not my vocation. When God calls you, and God calls you through, the emperor, the pope, if that's your level, you respond. And there he did. And, proof that this was not for his own personal ambition is that after this incredible victory, he returned to Italy. He's like, I want to go back to my monastery. I want to be that quiet monk and live in solitude and prayer. That's my charism as a Capuchin friar, and I want to live that. See, he's willing to set it aside when he needs to, but there's that desire to return to it. That's kind of the proof. Same thing with those, you see this something like this with those queens, those strong, brave, feminine women who are married to the king or the emperor, and they're just doing their thing. They're quiet, they're doing queenly things, they're taking care of the household and their husband, and then he says, okay, take over the kingdom for me, and they do it. And then they run the kingdom for like 20 years, and then their husband dies, and then what do? They go to a convent, right? And they go back to prayer in silence. That is the key, right? That's the proof of virtue, is you can take greatness and power, and when you have to, and you can set it aside when it's no longer time. That is a proof of virtue and self-control, discipline, the absence of ambition, just the love of God. So he wanted to return to his Capuchin friary, but he was instead elected superior general of the Capuchins. And so he engaged in many more diplomatic missions, especially in helping after his success with against the Ottoman Turks. He succeeds in gaining cooperation of the German princes in forming crusader alliances. Now, that was both against the Turks, who were still staging invasions, but also against the Protestant leagues, which were forming all over Europe. So these Catholic crusaders and the Protestant leagues, had he not formed those coalitions, the Protestants would have overrun Germany. But as it was, you ended up with a 30 years war from 1618 to 1640, something like that. A terrible, devastating for Europe, but it did preserve the faith in many, many areas. Interesting, in Germany especially, Germany was terribly affected by that. But the effect of, I saw a map of somebody from World War II Germany, and all of those regions, which were primarily Protestant, voted for Adolf Hitler. All those areas, primarily Catholic, voted against him. It's pretty interesting. Like, you see areas of Protestant Catholic, then you say, who voted for Hitler? And it's almost a complete parallel. So, just a little jab against the Protestants there, as usual. See, a great deal of the success of Lawrence Brindisi, as I mentioned, especially came from his daily prayer, the cause of his eminent sanctity, but also his sermons. We have 800 of his sermons preserved, and they are filled with quotes from Holy Scripture, showing his extensive knowledge of the Bible. And he also wrote treatises on philosophy, theology, apologetics, and Mariology, to the extent that his academic works earned him the title Doctor of the Church. Meanwhile, he's learning, 17 different languages, founding monasteries, preaching all over Europe, forming alliances and raising armies and going into battle, and somehow has time for all of this. It says he had the gift of tears. After Mass, the linens on the altar would be moist with his tears that he would weep. And at one point, a miracle is reputed to have been seen by people present at his Mass. The Christ child appeared as St. Lawrence was elevating the host, and everybody saw the Christ child embracing St. Lawrence. So after many more years as service as superior general, he returned again to Italy, wanting to return that life of prayer and solitude, but was sent by the Pope on another important diplomatic mission, which was successful. He returns from this mission and was sent on another mission, this time to Spain. And it wasn't the Pope this time, it was the Emperor. So this just, when you find a successful, capable person, you tend to go back to that same person, right? He gets things done, and these are important missions. And we take for granted, the development and the stability of Europe, the modern world that we have. It's men like St. Lawrence Brindisi that founded and kept that political, we would say that the political area stable. He's making peace. He's gaining cooperation. He's enabling society to flourish instead of, these wars taking place. When we look around us in the world today, we see everything absolutely falling apart. And it's not as if, the world is falling apart despite the church. The world today is falling apart because of the church. The world's falling apart because the church fell apart 50, 60 years ago. That's a little bit from Father Ripperger's talk he gave. Absolutely brilliant talk. But so goes the church, so goes the world. And we look at the world as an absolute disaster these days. It's because the church is a disaster. But anyways, let's see. Lawrence Brindisi again is successful. And this final mission to Spain would end up being his last. He would never really get a chance to retire into that monastery that he wanted. He fell ill at the completion of his last diplomatic mission, and he died on July 22nd in 1619, the same day he was born, in 1619. He was 60 years old. So what a life, as I mentioned. Who knows what God will call us to do, to be called to a friary, to a monk or a nun, but then to be asked to leave it and go do these incredible missions. We have to be prepared for that. Or to have tremendous ability, tremendous capacity, and think we're going out to accomplish amazing things, but God calls us to silence. We have to be prepared for that also. It doesn't matter what God wants for us. We need to be able to accept it. And I mentioned that date. He was born and he died on July 22nd, the Feast of Mary Magdalene. She was a penitent sinner. She lived a terrible life, a very sinful life, but then had that incredible conversion. And I see this as how the saints cooperate, right? They cooperate with each other. And the saints in heaven, they're not ignorant of who we are on earth. We're baptized and we're giving our lives to Christ. They know who we are. And so I can absolutely see Mary Magdalene lending her prayers from heaven to St. Lawrence Brindisi. She knew what it was like to be lost. She knew what it was like to be a great sinner. And she saw, here is someone whom God has given his grace to convert sinners, to convert people like me. And you have that compassion. It said that... The,

0: cold, hard, cruel church. And we see that these days. Want to confirm people in error? That is cruelty. There's no charity there. But thank goodness, you know, we have examples like Lawrence Brindisi. The world may seem and the church may seem dark these days, but God will always raise up these saints. It's not like he doesn't have the capacity, but he just lacks one thing, and that is our generosity. So just give. Give when God asks you to give. Do when God asks you to do. Sacrifice when God asks you to sacrifice. One of the most effective penances we can do is just accept what comes to us. Accept, you know, difficult circumstances. The external life, this or that misfortune. Don't become bitter. Don't become angry. Don't start questioning God. Just say, okay, God, you know best. Do whatever you need to do. I'm your servant. And then who knows what he will accomplish through us. Let us ask for the prayers of St. Lawrence Brindisi and also his personal patron saint, St. Mary Magdalene. God bless you all. In the name of the Father, Son, and the Holy Ghost. Amen.
1: We hope you enjoyed that sermon entitled St. Lawrence of Brindisi, Speaking Truth in Charity. Our next sermon is entitled St. Lawrence of Brindisi, Great Ornament of the Capuchin Order.
2: July 21st, St. Lawrence of Brindisi, Confessor and Doctor, First Order. Lawrence was one of the greatest ornaments of the Capuchin Order and deserved well of both church and state at the beginning of the 17th century. He was born at Brindisi in the Kingdom of Naples in 1559. From his tenderest years, he evinced rare gifts of nature and grace. In remembrance of Jesus in the temple at 12 years of age, a custom prevails in Italy at Christmas time of permitting boys to preach in public. Lawrence was only 6 years old when he preached in the cathedral of his native town with such force and point that his audience was deeply affected and many entered upon a more Christian life. Lawrence entered the Capuchin Friary at Verona when he was only 16 years of age. He distinguished himself from the very beginning as a model of perfection. He was punctual at all the community exercises, perfect in his submission to superiors, and full of respect and charity towards his brethren. When his novitiate was over, he continued to pursue his studies. He was very successful in the study of philosophy and theology, and acquired so thorough a command of foreign languages that he was able to preach in French, Spanish, German, Greek, and even in Hebrew. He ascribed his success not so much to his talents as to the special help he received from Mary, the Seat of Wisdom, whom he honored with tender devotion. With such accomplishments, Father Lawrence started out on a highly fruitful missionary life. At first, he visited the various cities of Italy, Venice, Pavia, Verona, Padua, Naples, where his labors were blessed with remarkable success. He was then called to Rome, where he was entrusted with the conversion of the Jews. His thorough knowledge of the Hebrew language won for him the esteem of the rabbis, and his gentle manner led many an Israelite to baptism. In 1598, Father Lawrence was sent to Germany with 11 other friars to establish Capuchin convents there and to counteract the errors of Luther, which was at the time gaining a foothold in Austria. Emperor Rudolf II entrusted to our saint the task of organizing a crusade against the Turks who were threatening to invade the whole Christian West. Father Lawrence, who loved seclusion, was now obliged to visit the principal cities of Germany to negotiate the cause with the princes and preach it to the people. Due to his wisdom and holiness, which Almighty God permitted him to manifest in astonishing ways, his efforts proved successful. While he was saying Holy Mass in Munich in the chapel of the Duke, of Bavaria, our Lord appeared after the elevation in the form of a resplendent child who lovingly caressed the saint. Frequently, he was so affected during

0: the celebration of Holy Mass that he shed copious tears. Altar linens thus moistened with his tears were later used on the sick, and they were cured, as were the faithful by the kerchiefs of St. Paul. Father Lawrence was made the chief chaplain of the powerful army of Archduke Matthias, which went to Hungary in 1601 to war against the Turks. Although quite crippled with rheumatism, he mounted his horse and, crucifix in hand, rode at the head of the troops to the battlefield. The first sight of the enemy was most discouraging, for their position was so favorable and their number so superior that the most stout-hearted officers despaired of victory. But in the name of God, of the God of battles, Father Lawrence promised victory to the Christians and inspired them all with fiery courage. The enemy was completely routed. Lawrence now returned to Italy, where he hoped he might again serve God in his beloved solitude. But the general chapter of the order elected him vicar general. He was obliged in obedience to accept this heavy burden. In this high office, he proved a charitable and vigilant pastor to his brethren. When his term expired, the Pope again sent him to Germany, this time on an errand of peace, to reconcile the Archduke Matthias with his brother, the Emperor. Again, he was successful. After he returned to Italy, the Kingdom of Naples, his native land, was in need of his services. This kingdom, which at that time belonged to Philip III of Spain, was governed by a viceroy who cruelly oppressed the people. The only hope lay in presenting the people's grievances to the king through Father Lawrence. The latter sympathized with the people and journeyed to Spain, only to learn that the king was then in Portugal. So on he went to Lisbon, where he pleaded the people's cause and obtained the dismissal of the viceroy. But this errand of charity cost Lawrence his life. He fell very ill at Lisbon. He knew that his end was drawing near and told his companion so. After devoutly receiving the last sacraments, he fell into ecstasy, during which he went to the sweet embrace of his Lord on the feast of St. Mary Magdalene, July 22, 1619. Pope Pius VI beatified him in 1783, and on December 8, 1881, Pope Leo XIII canonized him. In December 1958, Pope St. John XXIII signed a decree declaring St. Lawrence to be a doctor of the Church. On the guidance of the Holy Spirit. Consider that St. Lawrence was not swayed by natural inclinations, but steadily followed the guidance of the Holy Spirit. By nature, he inclined towards a life of seclusion, but amid the circumstances of the time, the Holy Spirit and the injunctions of his superiors called him to engage in an active life. The blessing that rested on all his undertakings was proof that the Spirit of God was guiding him. Do you permit yourself to be led by the Spirit of God, or do you follow your own inclinations? If you earnestly desire to be guided by the Spirit of God, ask it of him in prayer. Your Father from heaven will give the good Spirit to them who ask him. Luke 11:13. Consider that we need the Holy Spirit in everything we undertake. He must counsel us both as to what ought to be done and how we should go about it, and how we should plan it in order to achieve our goal. The fact that Lawrence was filled with the Spirit of counsel enabled him to act so promptly and decisively. We are often so irresolute and fickle, and permit every new momentary impression to unsettle us, because we so rarely ask the Spirit of counsel to assist us. All men need the Holy Ghost, and for that reason the wise man prayed, "Who shall know thy thought, except thou give wisdom, and send thy Holy Spirit from above to teach the things that please thee?" Wisdom 9:17. On important occasions, say the Veni Creator devoutly. Consider how the Holy Spirit of God guided St. Lawrence in carrying out his undertakings. The spirit of strength enabled him to disregard bodily suffering and overcome all hardships. How readily we turn aside from our good purposes because of a few difficulties. The spirit indeed is willing, but the flesh is weak. Matthew 26:41. We experience this only too often, and yet the Spirit helps also our infirmity. Romans 8:26. If we are strengthened by Him, we shall also be able to accomplish what the saints accomplished. If weakness and indolence beset you, so that you would like to give up your good resolutions, call upon the Holy Ghost to give you His grace and strengthen your infirmity. To make such sacrifices as St. Lawrence made. Prayer of the Church. O God, who didst give to St. Lawrence, thy confessor, the spirit of counsel and strength, to enable him to engage in the most difficult undertakings for the honor of thy name and the salvation of souls, grant that by the same Spirit we may perceive what we should do, and through his intercession accomplish what we have perceived. Through Christ our Lord.
1: Amen.
0: Saint Lawrence of Brindisi,
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3: We hope you enjoyed that sermon entitled St. Lawrence of Brindisi, Great Ornament of the Capuchin Order. Our next sermon is entitled St. Lawrence of Brindisi, Apostolic Doctor.
4: Praise be Jesus and Mary. St. Lawrence was born on July 22, 1559, in Brindisi, in the south of Italy, way down in the heel of the boot, so to speak. His father died when he was a child. He went to a school that was run by conventual Franciscans and initially intended to enter their order. He was dressed in a little habit as a child, as were the other students who were basically minor seminarians. He was a brilliant student and did very well when he was allowed to preach short sermons. There was a custom there of having boys preach on a certain feast day as a kind of novelty, but our saint could actually preach well. When his mother also died, St. Lawrence moved to Venice, where he had an uncle who was a priest and ran a school. There he met the Capuchins and decided to enter their order instead. But his poor health was an obstacle. But by praying to Our Lady, he was able to become well enough in order to be accepted. He had a prodigious memory. Already in the novitiate, he was able to indicate the chapter and verse of any passage. His companions could quote him from the Vulgate, the Latin version of the Bible. He was ordained a priest in 1582, but his preaching talents were so outstanding that he was assigned to preach for Lent in a church in Venice when he was still a deacon. He's called the Apostolic Doctor because he worked mainly as a preacher. He preached for Lent in many cities of Italy, and in Germany he defended the Catholic faith against the Protestants in his sermons. His surviving sermons, really his notes, what he used to prepare his sermons, filled 12 volumes in English translation, and there's much more that was lost. He was even assigned by the Pope to preach to the Jews. Of course, no one likes being told that he's wrong, but St. Lawrence did it with such charity and erudition that they liked him more than any other preacher. Preachers were to address the Jews in Hebrew if they could, and by a special grace from Our Lady, St. Lawrence did this so well that the rabbis thought that he must have been born a Jew and then converted. He also cited rabbinic texts to argue for the truth of the Catholic faith. Besides his work as a preacher, St. Lawrence also occupied various positions of responsibility in the Capuchin Order. He was a provincial superior first in Tuscany and then in the Republic of Venice. He served as a counselor and assistant to the general superior of the Capuchins. In 1598, he was elected provincial superior for Switzerland, a relatively new province with growing pains. In order to carry out his duties properly, he went to study German, and this prepared him for his next mission. The following year, he was chosen to head a group of Capuchins that would expand the order into Austria, Germany, and Bohemia. There, the Capuchins were needed to save the faith of Catholics and to refute Protestants, both by their holiness of life and by their words. They worked alongside the Jesuits, the other outstanding missionaries in those lands. He founded friaries, strengthened the faith of Catholics, and reconciled many Protestants to the Church as an ambassador for Christ. In 1601, he served as chaplain, or head chaplain, for the imperial troops that defeated the Turks at Alba Regia in Hungary. His courage on the battlefield and the miracles that he worked made him famous throughout the courts of Europe. As the Turks were loading their cannons, he would trace a large sign of the cross in the air with his crucifix full of relics. The cannons would fire, but the balls did no damage. In 1602, the Capuchins held a general chapter and elected St. Lawrence Superior General almost unanimously. It was his duty to visit all the Capuchin provinces scattered at that time throughout the peninsula of Italy, the Holy Roman Empire, France, and Spain. The last time any Capuchin General Superior had succeeded in visiting all the provinces was decades before, when the order had not yet expanded much outside Italy. It was a prodigious march through Europe, lasting almost the whole of his 3-year term. He would walk 20 or 30 miles a day, or even more. Some of his travel was through regions that were mostly Protestant, where Catholic churches were few and far between. One time it was the vigil of St. Lawrence the Martyr, his patron. He and his companions walked 20 miles before noon in order to get to a church to be able to say Mass. The strict Eucharistic fast of that time didn't even allow for water, so at least our saint hadn't eaten or drunk anything since midnight. At lunch, they learned that the next Catholic church was 40 miles away, so they set off immediately, walking another 20 miles that day while keeping the fast required by the Friday and the vigil. When they woke up in the morning, they went the remaining 20 miles, still without having anything to eat or drink, so that they could receive communion at Mass. This shows how important the Mass was to them. It was something really that they considered indispensable. If there isn't, even at the cost of great sacrifice, they would make sure they got to Mass every day. After his term, St. Lawrence returned to the Capuchin mission headquartered in Prague, the capital of the Holy Roman Empire. His preaching was attended by members of the court and ambassadors, many of whom wanted his advice about policy questions. When he celebrated Mass in private, he would take his time and experience ecstasies. His private Masses got longer and longer. They began to take hours. The emperor was weak, probably mentally ill, and the Protestants bullied him and other authorities into making ever more concessions, even as the Protestants failed to recognize the rights of Catholics. So they wanted rights for themselves, but not for others. Priests were being killed, processions attacked, and the territory of Catholic princes invaded and occupied. A Catholic League was needed for self-defense, and St. Lawrence was sent as its ambassador to Madrid and Rome to secure financial support for its army. After he succeeded in this mission, he returned to Prague. A few years later, when the emperor died, he went back to Italy. God gave him power and authority over all demons and to cure diseases, as the St. Luke says of the apostles. Wherever he went in Italy, he was mobbed, and he cured innumerable sick and cast out countless demons. Somehow crowds would always show up, even when he arrived unannounced and secretly. Whatever time he could get away from the crowds, he spent in deep prayer, like our Lord. Our Lord was mobbed by crowds during the day and spent his nights in prayer. St. Lawrence would get up at midnight, pray the divine office, and then say Mass, typically finishing 8 to 10 hours later. In 1618, he was hoping to finally get back to Brindisi, where he hadn't been for 13 years, but he was forced to change his itinerary and stop in Naples. The citizens of the Kingdom of Naples were suffering terribly from the bad rule of the Spanish viceroy, the Duke of Osuna. And the Neapolitan nobility appointed St. Lawrence their ambassador to Philip III, the King of Spain. When he tried to refuse, they presented him with a written order from the Pope. So there was nothing to do. He had to set off. The Duke of Osuna sent assassins after him to stop him from getting to Madrid, but on May 25th, 1619, having avoided those assassins and other obstacles, St. Lawrence reached the king in Lisbon. But when negotiations seemed to be going well, finally, he fell ill, probably due to poisoning. A month later, he died on his 60th birthday, July 22nd, 1619. In the last century, scholars finally managed to decode his personal system of abbreviations so that they could publish his works. This made his teaching known and led to him being named a Doctor of the Church in 1959. He's especially notable for the first volume of his works, which collects his sermons on Our Lady. He illustrates Mary's privileges extensively from Scripture, including doctrines that would only be defined later, like the Immaculate Conception and the Assumption. Praise be Jesus and Mary.
1: Now.
3: We hope you enjoyed that sermon entitled St. Lawrence of Brindisi, Apostolic Doctor. Our next sermon is entitled St. Lawrence of Brindisi, Sower of the Faith.
5: In the name of the Father, and of the Son, and of the Holy Spirit. Amen. Today we celebrate another great light in the Franciscan order, St. Lawrence of Brindisi. We celebrated just less than a week ago, of course, St. Bonaventure, that great doctor of the Church. Well, this is another Franciscan who is a doctor of the Church. St. Lawrence was a Capuchin. He was blessed with, I think, a supernatural gift of insight into the Scripture, but also a memory that he could retain the sacred Scripture in his head. It is said those who are contemporaries of St. Lawrence said that if the Bible would have been destroyed, he would have been able to rewrite the Bible, the whole Bible, in its original languages from memory. He had a great grasp of Hebrew, Aramaic, Latin, of course, and Greek. And he was able to expound on the sacred scriptures from the Hebrew, so much so that the Pope at the time, I can't remember who he was, sent St. Lawrence on a special mission to evangelize the Jews in Rome and in Europe. And the Jews were very impressed because they said that his knowledge of Hebrew was better than theirs. And they were greatly impressed with his learning, but also his holiness of life, because in order to be a doctor of the Church, it's not just that you know things and know a lot of information or you have a grasp of this information. He had wisdom, which was the ability to see how this knowledge fit into God's plan and how this all was, the beauty of knowledge. I think that's, if you want to call it wisdom, is to see the beauty of it and how it all points to God. And he expounded upon these things and brought many to the faith and enlightened them even further in the mysteries of God. St. Lawrence helped to also further the cause of the Immaculate, for he was one of those Franciscans who championed the cause of the Immaculate Conception, and especially because his knowledge of sacred scripture showed where passages could be seen to point out that the Hebrew says Immaculate One and not just some other word. He was really a great scripture scholar, and we pray that through the intercession of St. Lawrence that there be scripture scholars who will truly be raised up and imitate him in his learning and knowledge of the sacred page. But also, you know, his being sent out to evangelize the Jews, especially, is something that sometimes you may hear even in high places that, you know, oh, we don't need to evangelize the Jews anymore. They don't need to accept Jesus. They'll be saved being, you know, members of the old covenant. No. our Lord, and even St. Paul says, there's no salvation under any other name than the name of Jesus. So we must evangelize our elder brothers. We want to see them come into the fullness of the truth. We want them to see that all that they have been hoping for has come, and that they want to embrace it and find all that they had been, all that was foretold. They now find Jesus, the Messiah, in his church, in that new Israel that they need to become a part of, so that they can truly enter into that great inheritance and that promise that God has given to them. The other thing that we want to be mindful of, especially in this year of mercy, is that preaching the word of God is an act of mercy. And as St. Lawrence reminds us, you know, it is, the word of God is so full of all the graces of God. You know, it has everything in there that man needs. And as, you know, when we think of what the mercy, the spiritual and corporal works of mercy, to admonish the sinner, to enlighten the ignorant, to counsel or to encourage those who without hope, truly that is what the preaching of the word of God is all about. And if we don't preach the word of God as it truly is, we would be not serving our Lord faithfully. And so we must preach the word. We must preach the gospel in season and out of season, and in all its truth and in all its, all those hard sayings. You know, we can't somehow try to sugarcoat the gospel. Of course, we want to show the beauty and to encourage others to embrace the word. But at the same time, we know there are some very hard sayings, and very, the word of God is a two-edged sword. Not only does it cut outward, it cuts away the sin, the vice, all those things that are opposed to God, but also it cuts the one who's speaking, because as we know, when we preach the word of God, it also is something that we must live up to. And it truly is a two-edged sword. It is one that we need to wield, though, with great love and charity, and with the same time, with zeal for the Lord Jesus Christ and his Holy Mother. Let us today pray that, like St. Lawrence, who sowed the seed in his day, that it fell, and as it always does, the word of God falls on rocky soil, it falls on the path, it falls on good soil. There's an old saying in philosophy that every message is received according to the mode of the receiver. And if we pray that we will be good soil, that we won't be the rocky path, or we won't be that which is a shallow ground. But we want to ask Our Lady in a special way that we will receive the word of God as she received it, that fruitful and rich soil, that when she heard the word of God, we want to do like her and put it into practice and accept it and allow it to bear fruit. There are so many things in our world today, just as in the time of Christ, as he said in that parable, that are out there that want to steal that from us, or to kill that seed that has been planted in us. And we need to guard that great gift that we have received. For with the word of God comes the seed of faith, and with the seed of faith comes also the kingdom of God within us. And we don't want to lose that great and precious pearl, that great treasure that lies hidden in a field. And we want to hold on to that dearly and not allow the devil or the world or the lure of riches or whatever it is out there that might want to steal it or kill that seed that has been planted in us. Let us ask Our Lady to be our gardener, to help tend that seed that has been planted, and that we may allow that it may grow and bear fruit, and ask St. Lawrence, especially from his place in heaven, that we may have a greater understanding of God's word so that we can put it into practice. In the name of the Father, and of the Son, and of the Holy Spirit, amen.
3: We hope you enjoyed that sermon entitled St. Lawrence of Brindisi, Sower of the Faith. Our final sermon for today is entitled St. Lawrence of Brindisi, Outstanding Preacher.
1: Praise be Jesus and Mary. So today's gospel is the same gospel we heard just yesterday, actually, as you recall. And it fits in very nicely with the saint whom we honor today, St. Lawrence of Brindisi, an outstanding preacher. For the preacher is one who sows, you know, the seeds of the Word of God in souls, that it might bear much good fruit. St. Lawrence of Brindisi was given the name Julio Cesare, you know, Julius Caesar, when he was born on July 22nd, 1559, in Brindisi, Italy. He was educated in Venice at the College of St. Mark. He entered the Capuchins at age 16 and was given the name Lawrence. Finishing his studies at the University of Padua, he showed a gift for languages. He had mastered Greek, Latin, Hebrew, German, Bohemian, Spanish, French, and Syriac, and he showed an extraordinary knowledge of the Bible. All, gifts, talents that would be extremely useful for the ministry of preaching, which he would dedicate his life to. Even as a deacon, he became well known as a preacher, and this continued all the more so after his priestly ordination. All of northern Italy would benefit from his amazing sermons. He was sent into Germany by the Pope to establish new friaries for the Capuchins, and while in Germany became chaplain to Emperor Rudolf II, and he became very influential on the Christian soldiers fighting the Muslims who were threatened in Hungary in 1601. Through Lawrence's efforts, the Catholic League was formed to give solidarity to the Catholic cause in Europe, kind of rounding up the troops, as it were, around, you know, Christ, as it were, to fight a noble cause. And sent by the emperor to persuade Philip III of Spain to join the League, he established a friary in Madrid. He also brought peace between Spain and the Kingdom of Savoy. He wasn't just a great preacher, but Lawrence was also very compassionate towards the poor, the needy, and the sick. He was elected minister general for his order in 1602 and made the Capuchins a major force in the Catholic restoration or reformation, as it were, what had taken place after the Council of Trent, a real true reformation, you know, in the Catholic Church, you know, and not the Protestant one, as it were, which is a deformation. You know, St. Lawrence was able to visit every friary of his order in the 34 provinces and directed the work of some 9,000 friars. He himself was a dominant figure in carrying out the work of the Council of Trent, countering the errors of Protestantism. He would often say, "God called me to be a Franciscan for the conversion of sinners and heretics." He was described by Pope Benedict XV as having earned a truly distinguished place among the most outstanding men and ever raised up by divine providence to assist the church in time of distress. In 1619, he undertook a journey to see King Philip III of Spain on behalf of the oppressed people of Naples, who were ruled by a tyrannical governor. Lawrence, you know, had to go to Lisbon. That's where the king was at the time, where he resided, and it was there that his last illness overtook him. He died on July 22nd, 1619, exactly 60 years old. His body was carried back to Spain and buried in the Church of the Poor Clares at Villafranca del Bierzo. St. Lawrence was canonized by Pope Leo XIII in 1881 and was proclaimed Doctor of the Church. There's the Apostolic Doctor by Pope St. John XXIII in 1959. St. Lawrence's life shows to us just how important it is the ministry of preaching in the church. You know, the church depends upon good preachers, you know, to spread the word of God. It's one of the main responsibilities of members of the hierarchy, you know, deacons, priests, and bishops, to preach the word of God, preach the gospel, so as to build up the church and also, you know, to preach, you know, for the conversion of sinners, to bring them to Christ in his church. And St. Lawrence had so many gifts he was able to lend to his preaching. You know, his great mastery of languages, his unbelievable knowledge of the Bible. It's said that, you know, he could rewrite the Bible from memory. He knew it so well. But he gave credit, of course, all to our Lord, as any good Christian, any saint would do, you know, giving all the credit to our Lord, the giver of all good gifts. And we need to pray for preachers, for more outstanding, effective, above all, holy preachers who desire to preach nothing but Christ, as St. Paul mentioned in today's first reading. We preach nothing but Christ and him crucified, not to preach oneself, not one's own personal message, but only the gospel. We know of outstanding preachers today, you know, and in recent times, you know, we can even listen to outstanding preachers like Venerable Fulton Sheen, as many of you know so very well. And we can thankfully still listen to, you know, a great deal of his sermons and talks. You can watch him on, you know, DVDs or on the internet. So I would recommend that for sure, you know, and, you know, just tapping into this great treasure, you know, of listening to saints, you know, preach. Or, you know, if you understand Spanish, you know, like you can watch St. Jose Maria Escrivá, you know, hours and hours of his talks and homilies, you know, yeah, listening to the saints preach. And you yourselves, of course, are called to join in the mission of preaching. You may not preach to a congregation like this, but you still are called to preach the gospel, of course. And the Catholic laity are doing so much good in the church and sharing and preaching and teaching the word of God, especially in the media. You know, good resources to tap into as well. But the great secret for us in our preaching to be effective, besides any the knowledge we might have, which could be very useful, you know, is our knowledge of Christ, of course. It should be obvious. We can't preach Christ and his gospel if we don't know Christ and the gospel. That was the secret to every effective preacher. You know, like Fulton Sheen said, you know, a great secret for him, he admitted he was a powerful preacher. He wasn't hesitant to say that. He was effective, and he knew it. And he gave the secret. And the secret was his time spent with our Lord in the holy hour that he never missed every day for over 50 years as a priest. He never failed that daily appointment with Christ, that one-on-one contact with our Lord, you know, the Word made flesh, dwelling in our midst. And so it is for you in your own preaching. You will be able to be effective to the degree that you know and love Christ, spend time with him, especially in the Blessed Sacrament. Praise be Jesus and Mary.
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2: In the name of the Father, and of the Son, and of the Holy Spirit, amen. Let us pray. 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Through Jesus Christ, thy Son, our Lord, who liveth and reigneth with thee in the unity of the Holy Spirit, God, world without end. Amen. In the name of the Father, and of the Son, and of the Holy Spirit. Amen.
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2: 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On July 21st, we celebrate the feast of St. Lawrence of Brindisi, confessor and doctor of the Church. Giulio Cesare Russo, named after Julius Caesar, was born in the year of our Lord 1559 in the Kingdom of Naples. Before their early deaths, his devout parents entrusted him to the Franciscans. At the age of 16, he joined the Capuchins, taking the name Lorenzo, and was ordained about 7 years later. Father Lawrence spoke multiple languages, miraculously memorized Holy Scripture, and excelled at preaching all over Europe, especially to the Jews. As chaplain of the army of the Holy Roman Empire, Father Lawrence rallied a vastly outnumbered force at the siege of Székesfehérvár in Hungary. Armed only with a crucifix, he led the army in a stunning rout of the Turks. Father Lawrence went on to preach against the Protestant heresies in Germany, and also served a term as head of his order. Father Lawrence often experienced pious ecstasies while saying Holy Mass, and he was particularly devoted to the little office of the Blessed Virgin Mary. Worn out by his ceaseless work and profound asceticism, Father Lawrence died in Lisbon after a successful mission to Spain in the year of our Lord 1619. He was declared apostolic doctor by Pope St. John XXIII. Also honored on this day are St. Praxedes, the Holy Prophet Daniel, St. Victor of Marseille and Companions, St. Arbogast, and many other martyrs, confessors, and holy virgins. For more about the saints and seasons of the Catholic Church, visit thestationofthecross.com/saints and seasons.

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organization is to tell everybody Jesus loves you. We are all called to be great saints. Don't miss the opportunity. I forgot what I talked about last week, and I just found out it was St. Thomas. I don't know how I got to that poor guy. Anyway, we'll figure out what to talk about tonight, won't we? You know, the safest remedy against the snares of the enemy, St. Francis said, our Holy Father, is spiritual joy. And that's something that we have a hard time with. Because we have so many serious problems. And our dear Lord said to us, my joy I give to you. Well, you know, where is it? Anybody got it? I don't see anybody raising their hand. And he said, no man. And he said, man. I think that's the funniest thing. Did no man take it away from you? Well, I think a lot of things take it away. The weather will take it away. I had an uncle that would bet that it's going to rain tomorrow. Bet you if you're gone somewhere, have a community picnic or social or something from the parish, you'd say, nah, it's going to rain. Like we call them pessimists. Well, our Lord said, I have to have, and you have to have, a spiritual joy that no man can take away. That means no, nothing, really. Man is a kind of general term. But a lot of things take our joy away because we don't like God's will. That's the whole problem. If we were to accept the will of God in every instant now, we'd all be happy. What would you be unhappy about? You wouldn't be unhappy about anything. Now, we do have, I mean, there are some terrible, terrible trials in the world, terrible crosses in the world that people bear. Now, spiritual joy does not mean you're going to be ha-ha, happy-happy. You can't. But we can have a spirit of acceptance, see, about the things I cannot change. And that's spiritual joy. Now, you would think the apostles would have all the spiritual joy you can imagine. And they didn't after the resurrection. They were kind of, they didn't know what to think, really. Some of them still thought our dear Lord was some kind of prophet. And I want to take this evening my rendition. My rendition of the appearance on the shore of Tiberias. I didn't take this last week, did I? No. Okay. It's good I have people who listen. I never know what to say if I didn't. Now, the apostles should have had, at this point, now Jesus had already risen and he had appeared to his apostles a couple times. I would have just sat down where he was last time and waited. What I would have done. But Peter says, I'm hungry, I'm going fishing. What a mundane thing to think of when the Lord's going around appearing everywhere. Wouldn't you have waited around? I would have. I bet you Mary Magdalene was waiting around. But now they said, well, I'm going fishing, and kind of casual, you know. They were fishermen. They had to make a living. Now, the sons of Zebedee said, we'll go with you. There was nothing else to do. They had already seen the Lord. They didn't really know what was going on. They didn't understand the resurrection, really. So they went and got in the boat and, as usual, caught nothing. Not even a tiny little bitty fish. Now, wasn't that a humiliation, huh? You know, I've often wondered why our dear Lord chose Peter. Did you? He copped out in a crisis. That's a no-no for an executive, right? One big leader of a new church. He copped out. He, not only that, but he denied he even knew Jesus. Now, you and I, in today's way of thinking, would have said, no, that's not the one. He can't stand a crisis.
So you got to have all this pat down. See, our Lord chooses dummies. That's why I'm here. I am absolute proof that our dear Lord, if he's hard up, will go and choose somebody that absolutely has nothing to offer. And then he feeds them, and then they feed you. And that's what happened to Peter. But I always wanted to know, why would our dear Lord choose Peter, knowing Simon, he said, Satan wanted to sift you like wheat, but I have prayed for thee that your faith fail not. And when you are converted, oh, wow, then you can convert your brothers. That's what he said to Peter. And then Peter wanted to convince him not to go to Jerusalem. You know, if you're going to die and they're going to treat you so terribly, don't go. Now, that's a nice logical answer, isn't it? See? And Lord said, get thee behind me, Satan. Ooh. Boy, one day he gives him the keys. The next day he calls him a devil. I mean, the Lord knows how to humiliate you. So if Peter felt pretty good about getting the keys, he sure was flattened out. And he did, exactly. He said, before the cock crows thrice, you will deny me twice. Ooh. You think you'd be looking around for the opportunity and dodge it. Just run away. Do something. No, he goes and starts warming himself there, putting himself in the very position the Lord warned him not to do. See, we're all like that. We just don't catch on. That's why we don't have true spiritual joy. And I'm going to go over this because I want to know, and I hope you want to know, what did Peter have? What was that hidden joy, hidden grace that Peter had that God would choose him in spite of the fact that he denied him 3 times? I would have said, split, buddy, you are not the one. I think all of us would have, you know. It's practical. Then none of the apostles would have passed a psychological test. I don't know who would. Thomas was a doubter. Poor Thomas, you know, he couldn't help it. If he didn't see it, he didn't believe it. The other apostles were all full of wonder, except I think Thomas gave everybody a problem. Peter, well, he spoke before he thought. Now, that can be aggravating. You know, everybody knows somebody like that. You know, you ask them, yeah, I know about that. Then you say, well, what is it? Well, I don't know. What's the difference? And you say, well, why you say you know? I don't know, just changed my mind. And we all know people who act and then think afterwards. And that was Peter. Man went up to him one day and said, does your master pay the tax? He said, sure. So he walks in the room and our Lord says to him, Peter, who pays the taxes, the sons or the people? Oh, he had to be embarrassed. He said, the people. He said, well, go and throw what do fishermen throw? Whatever it is. And he said, you'll catch a fish, and in his mouth will be 2 shekels, one for you and one for me. A hook and line, thank you very much. So you see, he always said the wrong thing. So there was good reason why you and I would not have chosen Peter. But God chose Peter. See? And how many of you say, oh, I can't work for God. I mean, what would I do? Well, if you stop thinking of yourself, the Lord could use you for anything. You know, I'm always amazed because I've told you 1,000 times, I'm going to tell you again. I worked very hard for my F's in school. I did. And I'm always amazed, you know, that I'm here. Because it doesn't make any sense any more than Peter makes any sense. But Peter had something, and we're going to find out tonight what he had. Now, it was light by now, and there stood Jesus on the shore, but the disciples didn't know it. And Jesus called out, he said, friends, have you caught anything? Now, I would not call anybody who fled when I was in trouble a friend. Would you?
Wow, Jesus did. He said, friends, have you caught anything? What a sentence to ask five men who failed to catch a minnow. If Jesus would have asked me that, I would have said, I didn't go fishing, I went on to meditate. I mean, I wouldn't admit that I was out all night long. I'm a commercial fisherman, and I didn't catch anything. Now we realize something, because Peter said, no. Oh, now we find something in Peter that we don't have. He had his mistakes, very serious ones. But now we're beginning to see something in Peter. This is before Pentecost. He said, no. So what was there about Peter that Jesus really liked so much? He was honest. He wasn't afraid or ashamed to fail. How many men here are petrified that they may fail? So what? Try again. There's no disgrace in failing. Our Lord did not say, blessed are those who are a success. Success can be dangerous. Did you know that? I've always been afraid of success. I want to succeed for the church, for the sake of the people, for the sake of the church. But I got to worry about me and my soul. And Peter was very honest, a simple no. I didn't catch anything. He wasn't ashamed to say it. Now we have an ingredient that Jesus is looking for. And you got to ask yourself, do I have that? Am I honest? Do I have integrity? Can a person come up to you, ask you a question, and get the truth? Or are you going to hedge and haw and hem and... We don't believe in the truth today. We just have to tell people what they want to hear, not what they should hear. That's the line of this world. You can't do that. Even though they don't want to hear it, you got to say it. You can say it nice. But Peter said, no, I didn't catch anything. Then this stranger, now they don't know who it is, said, throw your net on starboard side. That's the wrong side of the boat. And you'll find something. Now, at this point, I would have said, look, whoever you are, I'm an experienced commercial fisherman, and you don't catch fish this close to the shore. Now go away. That's what I would have said. Because you can't catch fish when you're almost near shore.

We're not an obedient people. We're not simple. We've lost all that. You know, we send people to the moon. We send Sputniks to the moon. We send everybody to the moon. But we can't obey God. It isn't the smart who are going to heaven so much as the one who are obedient. And Peter was obedient. He was simple. He was honest and obedient. He didn't argue. He didn't say any excuses. He just threw the net. And all of a sudden, it got full of fish. And John said, now, isn't that strange that Peter didn't recognize the Lord? I would have said, this is a miracle, boys. It must be Jesus over there. No. John said, it is the Lord. See? What does that prove? It proves that loving God recognizes God. If you love the Lord, you recognize the least thing he does for you. The least. The least thing he does for you. And we think today that the least thing is just practical. Good luck. Oh, I hate that word. Boy, was I lucky today. You weren't lucky. There's no such thing as luck. But the pagan way of attributing something God does to nobody. What is luck? Can you talk to luck? You ever say, good morning, luck? Be with me today? You can do that. There's no such thing as luck. It's a gambler. You're a spiritual gambler. You don't want to admit that God did this for you. He does many, many things for you. Many things. Little things. Finding a parking place is an act of God. Do you ever try to find a parking place? In a big shopping center? And you go around and around hoping somebody's going to go home. Somebody has to go home. Somebody has to get out of that place. You know, you keep going around and around, and then you get this place and somebody else goes and ride it. You've had that experience, huh? Are you thinking of God? You're not thinking of God at all. You're mad at the person who got the parking place. Nerve. I've been waiting here 20 minutes and now they go in there. What's wrong with them? They're smart. You're not too smart. That's what's wrong. And finally, you do find a parking place 4 blocks from where you want to go. Are you happy you found the parking place? No. 4 blocks I got to walk with this dumb store. All you want some hooks for your wife, and now you're going around 4 blocks. That's all you're thinking of, the entire 4 blocks. We don't see God in anything. Now, had you found the parking place the very first time you looked, what would it have been? Would you say, thank you, Jesus? No, it was luck. Well, show me luck. I like to see luck. Everybody mentions it, or him or her, whatever luck is. You got to stop doing that. You got to say, thank you, Jesus. Good, bad, and indifferent. Here, now. At the words, it is the Lord, Peter, who had practically nothing on. I often wonder if he was the first streaker, you know? Poor guy, he never did anything right, you know? He tried so hard, and the harder he tried, the worse it got. So what's he do? He wraps his cloak around him. He couldn't even find his clothes. He was so excited. He wraps a cloak, and I don't know if any of you ever swam with a cloak on. But I'll make a bet that you're on the bottom and the cloak's falling, floating on the top. I mean, it has to be that way. So you have to read scripture with your imagination, not only your mind here, because he wrapped his cloak around him and jumped.

0: You'd think he'd put his pants on, his shirt, and then swam. No, he jumped with a cloak on. But see, now here you have another quality in Peter that we need to look at. When Peter knew it was Jesus, he didn't care. He ran. You have to remember that here is a man who denied he knew him. Now, one thing that Peter's quality in Peter that many people lack is that he accepted forgiveness. How many of you accept forgiveness? You know, you go back to confession over and over and over over the same thing. Why do we do that? I mean, God is greater than any sin. His mercy is greater than any sin or sins you could commit. And if you're sorry, he forgives and forgets. So you see, Peter had that quality. He knew he denied his Lord. See? And when our dear Lord met Peter, he must have felt that. Hadn't got his penance yet, but he was forgiven. And most of us would have hidden ourselves in that boat. We would have said, oh, I can't face him, I can't meet, even though we're forgiven. We do that over and over. We have to accept God's forgiveness with joy and go on to a new life. And that's what Peter did. The other disciples, who are a little bit smarter, came in the boat, towing the nets, fish. They were only 100 yards away, 300 feet away from shore. They caught 153 fish. You can't do that. Put your line on that close to shore, all you're going to get is sand. Not going to get fish. But Peter knew. And though he had denied his Lord, just think of that. He had that confidence in God's mercy. You know, Sunday we had Mercy Sunday. How many of you really even go to confession? I don't know what you think is going to happen when you die. You're going to have this big red rug out there and all the angels going to come. And if you don't go to confession, I hate to tell you where you might go. And there will be a red carpet forever. Only this will be hot. If you want to know what I'm talking about, we call that place hell. H-E-L-L. In case you forgot how to spell it. Now, as soon as they came to shore, they saw, what, bread and a charcoal fire with fish on it. You know, this is amazing that God cooked breakfast for unfaithful apostles. Would you cook breakfast for somebody that lets you down? You may cook it, but I bet you it would burn it. Or just kind of slap it together. He's got nerve coming over here for breakfast after what he did to me. We're not a forgiving people. I had a man come to me one time. He said, I'm going to divorce that woman, by God. I said, no, take it easy. What happened? He said, I was eating breakfast reading the paper. I said, well, that's your first mistake. He said, my wife put her fist through it. Ooh, why? She just thought of something I did 20 years ago. See, that's wrong. You can't do that. You go to confession and you get forgiven, and the Lord don't go and put a fist through you. It's over with now. You're forgiven. Start anew. But when you hold things like that, it's very bad for your soul. It's like a spiritual cancer, you see. You're always kind of stuck in sand. You can't move. So Peter now, our dear Lord, instead cooked a breakfast. I always wonder where he got the charcoal. Did he pass some Jewish hardware store? Just pick up a bag? So will that be stealing? No, everything belongs to God. You can't steal from yourself. Did he create it? I don't know. There it was. And a fire. How'd he make a fire on a shore? I don't know. But he made one. And where'd he get the fish? Did he look at the ocean and say, come up here, I gotta cook a few of you. We don't know where he got it. I better have a handkerchief or I'm gonna get it. Oh, excuse me. There's nothing I can do about it. My nose is running. Those of you that don't have asthma, thank God. It's not luck. So anyway, no matter where he got the charcoal or where he got the bread, he had bread too. Oh, wow. Where'd he get the bread? I'm going to ask him these important questions when I get there. Now, here's the beautiful thing about Jesus. He said, bring in the fish you have caught. Isn't that awesome? They didn't catch anything. You don't have to be too bright to know that. You know, Jesus amazes me. Because he does everything for us, everything. And then he thanks us. But we don't have to thank us. It's a duty. Our Lord said one time in this good book, he said, when you have done all you've been told to do, say, I am an unprofitable servant. Oh, some of you don't do that. You're like a peacock when you get done doing something good. Look what I did. You didn't do anything. God gave you the talent, God gave you the time, God gave you the strength. But this time, it's so wonderful because he said, bring in the fish you have caught. No, he told him when, where, how, and then he put the fish in the net. But see, that's the point all of us miss. Terribly, terribly, terribly. See, we think of our lives as a corporation, our families as a corporation. And sometimes we run our churches like a corporation. See? You know, our dear Lord is so different than we are. He helps us all the way, and then he gives us credit for that little bit, that yes, that's the important thing, that we are willing to do the ridiculous. Everything they did here was ridiculous. So he can do the miraculous. See, then this place is ridiculous, huh? 12 nuns could never build this place. That's ridiculous. All you need to do is say yes to God. Yes, Lord. I didn't get what I asked for, but it's okay. You know better. That yes is all he's asking for. And then he thanks you for doing this great thing. Huh? Great thing. And we always have to keep in mind, if you've been successful, thank God for it. You say, well, I did it. No, no, no, no. No, no. I was lucky. Oh. That's the dumbest statement I ever heard. What is luck? Is it a woman? Is it a man? Is it a thing? Is it a spirit? What are you talking about? It's luck. It's God. Why can't you say God? Why can't you say it is the Lord? And when our dear Lord said, bring in the fish you have caught, we have to remember he's such a generous, unselfish God. Isn't that wonderful? And what did he say now? They brought in the fish and they counted them, 153, and the net wasn't broken. Another miracle. They're always mending their nets. Did you notice that in here? Always mending their nets. Now, Jesus said to them, come and have breakfast. I think that's amazing. You know, our dear Lord made us, created us to eat. And he knew these men were tired, wet, and hungry. And God made breakfast for those that failed him. Would you? No, I don't think we would. We're too, well, we're not loving enough to do that. And when our Lord said we should forgive 70 times 7 a day, if anybody made you, griped you that often, you'd be out the door by midnight. 70 times 7. That's all we... I got to forgive my neighbor 70 times 7. You forget to add the rest of the sentence. A day. Within 24 hours, I'm supposed to forgive my neighbor 70 times 7. Oh. We're having a hard time doing it once. Just once. See, the whole purpose of living in life is to become like Jesus in our own state, whatever that state is. And we're far from that. We don't forgive. We think we're really good if we forgive somebody. See, we got to live this book. We just can't read it. We got to live it. Now, so then Jesus then stepped forward, took the bread and gave it to them, and the same with the fish. He served them. Isn't he awesome? He cooked breakfast. He invited them for breakfast. He served them. That amazes me. If an enemy would have come to me and I was forced to make him breakfast, I'd have thrown the bread at him. That's my Italian disposition, you see. I might, if I felt good, put some butter on it, but the butter may have been on his head. See, we don't know how to forgive like Jesus because we don't read it. We don't know what he did. We don't read this book. I not only have to forgive, I have to serve the very enemy. See, our friends are wonderful. It's a great gift to have a friend. But it's our enemies that make us practice virtue, make us forgive, make us like God. That's why our Lord said, love your enemies. They do good to you. Really? Well, and this was the third time Jesus appeared to his disciples. Now comes the penance. You know, usually today's world, you go to confession and you get a little one Hail Mary. You say, well, that's my penance. Fine. But I'd like, you know, some of the priests here to see what Jesus did. He got to the soul. He got to the real fault. And he said, Simon, son of John, do you love me more than these others? And see, what did Peter do? He said, Lord, though all deny thee, all these deny thee, I will never. That was the wrong thing to say. Because he did deny him. So our Lord asked him the question, did Peter learn anything from that terrible sin? That's what Jesus was trying to find out. Did he learn anything? Do you love me more than these? And he said, yes, Lord, you know I love you. Ah, now here's a different Peter. See, he didn't say, yeah, I love you more than these. No. He said, yes, Lord, you know I love you. Ah, you see, Peter learned. he learned something very important. Then he said, feed my lambs. See, if I'm forgiven, I have to do something about it. Not only do I have to forgive you, I have to love you as God loves me. I have to go further than just forgiveness. A second time he said, Simon, son, do you love me? He said, yes, Lord, you know I love you. No more bragging, Peter. Do you learn by your sins? Do you learn anything? And then do you change because you learned something? You learned that God forgives. You learned you made a big mistake. You learned that you should love the Lord and not go on goofing up. And the third time, he said, do you love me? Now, Peter was upset. I think Peter was a little bit Italian. Just a little bit. He said, Lord, you know everything. You know I love you. Then feed my sheep. And that's what you and I are called to do by the Lord. There are people who hate us. You're not asked to live with them. You're asked to love them. To forgive. It doesn't mean you make yourself a doormat. But forgiveness, you know, some people you just have to watch and be careful of. But you can, here's where it sits. That's what we got to get out of our hearts. See, that hatred. Because it does more harm to you than them. So now, we learned something about Peter. He was honest, had integrity, humility also. Said, no, I didn't catch anything. Wasn't afraid, wasn't ashamed. Just said, no. He was able to accept the mercy of God. And he knew without God's grace, he couldn't love him. Because he didn't. When it came to proving it, he failed. So let's look at Peter in a different way. You and I are called to love as God loves, even our enemies. We can always be careful. We can always be prudent. But we can never harbor hatred in our hearts. Because the people who are our enemies probably need your prayers more than anyone. Because they may be close to another kingdom. Just pray for them. And what does it mean to love them? To do good if you can. And harbor no evil thoughts. Just leave them to God. Now we have a call. Hello?
1: Hi.
0: Hey. Where are you from?
1: I'm from New Hampshire.
0: And what is your question?
1: Well, I have a comment first. And I love your show. I watch it every week.
0: Thank you.
1: And my question is, how can spiritual joy be achieved?
0: Well, in one way it's easy, in one way very hard. If I can accept the present moment, with joy, meaning without resentment, without anger, a disappointment. You know, the best thing that God can do for us sometime is to say, no, I'll bet you there's not a woman in this place who didn't fall in love about 18 or 19 years old, dying to marry this man and so happy now she didn't. I'll make a bet there's men in this place who almost married this wonderful girl and then looked at her 20 years later and said, thank you, God. Is that not true? Sure it is. Yeah, that's true. So we have to have that attitude is, all right, I thank you, Lord. I'm happy no matter what God asks, what he does to us or for us. It doesn't mean we're happy. No, joy is a contentment within. It has nothing to do with your facial expression. You know, we're not Christian scientists. If I'm eating beans, I'm eating beans. I know they're beans. I say they're beans. They're beans. I'm not going to say I'm eating chicken. I'm eating beans. So it's a contentment with God's will. That is joy. Because you're not unhappy with God's will. Our Lady was what an example of God's will. Think of it now. I mean, she was suddenly asked to become a mother. I mean, this is a big change. She didn't intend to become a mother. She said, how shall this be? Oh. See, she had consecrated herself to the Lord as a virgin, and she wasn't going to change that. But she wanted to do God's will. She said, how shall this be? And he told her. And she said, be it done to me according to thy will. And that's perfect joy. Let me tell you about St. Francis, our Holy Father. Brother Leo asked him one day, Father, in what lies perfect joy? He said, well, brother, we're going to the monastery. And it was snowing. He said, if we go and rap on the door, and the porter comes out and he says, go away, you thieves and brigade, go away. And he slams the door in our face. And if we rap again, and he says the same thing, and then we go a third time, and this time he comes and throttles us and throws us into the snow. And if we can accept that with joy, with happiness, it's God's will, that's perfect joy. What was he saying? He was saying that if I can, with all the effort I have, to make things right or good, and they turn some other way, I should have the contentment of knowing God's will is always supreme and holy. Always. Whether I like it or don't. But it's in acceptance. That's abandonment is a good word. A good word. Because it says, Lord, I trust that whatever is happening to me at this moment is good for me. And what is it? I was asked to go see a woman years and years and years ago in the hospital who was dying of cancer. And they put her on a sheepskin because if she turned, she'd break another bone. And I said to her, Mrs. Michael, how are you? She said, I'm all right, thank God. She said, I had to sign my daughter over to my sister because I'm dying. But thank God, she said, I have someone to give her to. And I looked at this woman. She had a contentment on her face I seldom see because she was so attuned to the will of God. I talked to her a little while and I said a prayer for her. And she said, thank you. Praise God. She had a face that had a radiance about it. She was so attuned to the will of God. She gave her daughter away. Her husband left her. Soon as he heard she had cancer, bone cancer, he left. What a blow. Well, there she is alone. What an awesome woman. She taught me more than I gave her. She gave me a memory of someone who was totally dependent upon the will of God. Detached, yes. I think when you know you're that close to death and everyone you loved was gone, they were there, but there was nothing you could do about it. nothing. And for her even to say to me, praise God, told me something. That woman had joy. That woman was totally attached to the will of God. We have another call. Hello?
2: Mother?
0: Yes.
2: Hi, my name's Diane.
0: Uh-huh.
2: I'm from Arkansas, and I love your show.
0: Thank you.
2: And I just, I guess my question is, how do you know whether you're being called to do something or not? I have had like a lot of shame and guilt feelings from my past life of drugs and alcohol and sex and you name it. I've probably done it. And except I've gone to confession, and it seems like every time I go to confession, it's the same thing. It's like I feel so much shame. I can't receive the graces from God and everything. And sometimes I feel like I'm being called to maybe share my story with other people.
0: Oh, I don't think you have to do that. Only God can forgive, and He has forgiven you. See, that's what I was talking about. The greatest gift we can give to God is the acceptance of His mercy. The little flower said that. She said if she had all the sins in the world on her soul, she would never lose hope. Because His mercy is infinite. I've told many this event. It wasn't a story. It's not a story. It's something that happened to me. And I'm going to repeat it because maybe it'll help you. I love the ocean. And I was years ago at the Pacific, in the West Coast, and I had about an hour or so time between talks, and I went to the ocean. And I like to call the waves to me. And so I stood way back on the shore, and the waves were coming in, you know, and I stood there, and I said to the waves, come on, come on, come on. And they were just coming in, you know, how waves do. And so I stood there, and I said, oh, come on, you can do better than that. Come on, come on. Well, all of a sudden, this wave got bigger and bigger, and I was petrified. I didn't think it would come, you know. And it came, and everybody around me said, run, run. I couldn't run because I was petrified. It was like I was in quicksand or something. And it came. I mean, it came. And it came up to my knees. And I was soaking wet, just wet. And it gently went back. And the Lord, a little drop of that ocean fell on my hand. It was beautiful. The sun was shining on it, and I looked at it, and I thought to myself, I shouldn't have this. It's so beautiful. So I threw it back in the ocean. And the Lord said to me, Angelica, do you see that drop? I said, yes, Lord. He said, do you see the ocean? I said, yes, Lord. He said, that drop are all your sins and failings, and the ocean is my mercy. If you look for that drop, would you find it? I said, no, Lord. He said, then why do you keep looking? I learned a lot from that. And I'm asking you, the Lord has forgiven you. The past is gone. I know you feel unworthy, but that's a feeling. Oh, it's a little pride on your part. You can't believe you did all these things. But we're all capable of doing many things. The Lord is saying to you tonight, if you look for those, could you find them? You have to say, no, Lord. I couldn't find them. Why do you keep looking? Why do you keep looking at yourself? You've had a great grace from the Lord, the grace of conversion. That's a great grace from God. It shows how much he loves you. And because he loves you, he forgave. Why do you keep bringing it up over and over and over? As people who have abortions do that all the time. You've been forgiven by the Lord God, who is God. He's not a creature that keeps bringing it back to you. We're talking about God. And when he forgives, it's a new sheet. It's like taking a blackened sheet and tearing it and crushing it and throwing it away. It's how God forgives. You must accept, like Peter, the mercy of God and go on. And if it comes back to you, give it to Jesus. You know, there have been a few saints who thought they gave everything to Jesus. And one of the Lord kept saying, it's a gift I want from you. And they say, Jesus, I gave you everything. And he said, no, you haven't. You haven't given me your sins. Oh, now that's different, isn't it, huh? Would you do that tonight, huh? Will you kneel down where you are now and just say, Lord, I give you all my sin. You've already been forgiven. Why bring it up? It's a drop in the ocean of God's mercy. Live a new life now. Be joy-filled. Peace does not come from telling everybody your sins. Peace comes from God and God alone. My joy I give you. No man can take it away. If you have only human joy that says, well, everything wonderful happened to me today and I'm happy. No, that's very temporary. The joy has to come from God. You've been forgiven many sins. That's where your joy is. You're forgiven. It's gone. You don't need to be bringing it back up again. Give God the joy of forgiving him. And you accepting, as Peter did, the forgiveness of Jesus. See? Well, guess what? We only got 2 minutes, huh? I've enjoyed it. I hope you have. I think we could look at St. Peter with deeper love now. He had his problems, and you have yours. But he knew what to do about it. And you should also know. For the Church, our Holy Mother, the Church has everything in her heart and mind and soul to give you joy. The joy that no one can take away. Now, just in case you thought I got too wrapped up in St. Peter, don't forget to put us between your gas and electric bill. I never forget it. And remember that this network is brought to you by you. There is no one else. And I thank you. Well, I'll see you tomorrow night. Bye now.
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6: 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On July 21st, we celebrate the feast of St. Lawrence of Brindisi, confessor and doctor of the Church. Giulio Cesare Russo, named after Julius Caesar, was born in the year of our Lord 1559 in the Kingdom of Naples. Before their early deaths, his devout parents entrusted him to the Franciscans. At the age of 16, he joined the Capuchins, taking the name Lorenzo, and was ordained about 7 years later. Father Lawrence spoke multiple languages, miraculously memorized Holy Scripture, and excelled at preaching all over Europe, especially to the Jews. As chaplain of the army of the Holy Roman Empire, Father Lawrence rallied a vastly outnumbered force at the siege of Székesfehérvár in Hungary. Armed only with a crucifix, he led the army in a stunning rout of the Turks. Father Lawrence went on to preach against the Protestant heresies in Germany, and also served a term as head of his order. Father Lawrence often experienced pious ecstasies while saying Holy Mass, and he was particularly devoted to the little office of the Blessed Virgin Mary. Worn out by his ceaseless work and profound asceticism, Father Lawrence died in Lisbon after a successful mission to Spain in the year of our Lord 1619. He was declared apostolic doctor by Pope St. John XXIII. Also honored on this day are St. Praxedes, the Holy Prophet Daniel, St. Victor of Marseille and Companions, St. Arbogast, and many other martyrs, confessors, and holy virgins. For more about the saints and seasons of the Catholic Church, visit thestationofthecross.com/saints-and-seasons.
7: Atheists claim they don't need God to be a good person, implying God's not relevant to morality. But is this true? Well, atheists can be good in the sense of knowing behaviors that respect the goods of human nature and living accordingly. St. Paul acknowledges this natural moral law in Romans chapter 2. But this doesn't mean God is irrelevant when it comes to morality. And here's the reason. Besides God's grace being necessary to live the moral law perfectly and merit heaven, God is necessary for the law to be morally binding. How can the moral law be binding if there's no moral lawgiver behind it that surpasses human authority? 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So an atheist can follow the natural moral law. But only the theist is consistent in saying that such a law is morally obligatory. I'm Carlo Broussard with the Ready Reason for Catholic Answers, Catholic.com.
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11: Blessed Saint Raphael, Archangel, we beseech thee to help us in all our needs and trials of this life, as thou, through the power of God, didst restore sight and give guidance to young Tobit. 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Amen.
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